0: own in high school football here in Wisconsin. That ball is a dead ball. You can't even bring it out if you wanted to. It's an automatic touchback, which I feel if you have a strong leg kicker that can get it in the end zone, that's huge in high school football because you're making the opposing offense go 80 yards every single time.
1: On that, Evan Wozniak, one of many players on the field tonight committed to play college football. He's committed to play at North Dakota State. You can see why on that kickoff. But it's the Crusaders starting on offense. And a handoff here to Devon Williams Jr., 100 yards and three touchdowns last week. But on the first carry here, he's going to lose a couple.
0: Wow, Arrowhead came running downhill, beat their blocks, and stuffed that run backwards. That's a three-yard loss on that carry. Going to the left side.
1: What a start to the season it's been for Devon Williams Jr., 188 yards through the first 2 weeks. But a minus four, actually. Second and 14 coming up for junior quarterback Dalton Steinke, who steps back up to the line. Going to be a delayed handoff here, Devon Williams Jr., and once again, the Arrowhead Warhawks are all over it. Big Connor Tierney, the senior linebacker, in on the hit. It's another loss and third down and long coming up.
0: On that delayed draw, Catholic Memorial is getting huge chunks of real estate on those runs. But right now, Arrowhead building a stone wall at the line of scrimmage.
1: Third down and 15, opening series here for Catholic Memorial.
0: Trips to the wide side of the field for the Crusaders.
1: Camden Schumpert in to the right of Steinke. Devon Williams out wide. Steinke's going to drop back, and this is a dump-off pass to Schumpert. He breaks off one tackle and another one. A nice gain on third down, but not nearly enough for the first. Giving some room to Landon Smart, though, to punt it away.
0: Yeah, really nice play. It kind of got you out of that hole where you're not punting out of the end zone or you're not forcing things to make a catastrophic error. Oh,
1: and this is a pop fly of a punt from Landon Smart that does not go very far. It goes out of bounds at the 42 in Crusader territory. That was just a self-inflicted error right there, Mike.
0: Yeah, the Shankopotamus makes a rare appearance here.
1: Very rare appearance.
0: Especially for Landon Smart, who was actually our only punter who was ever the player of the game in week three of the postseason last year.
1: I was going to bring up that we have two exceptional punters in this game because of Landon Smart and, as I mentioned, Evan Wozniak, a college-committed punter and kicker. But here we go. Arrowhead takes over in great field position and a big-time hit from Isaac Miller. The Badger commits.
0: Isaac Miller has been unstoppable so far this season. He's had 2 and 3 opposing players blocking him, and none of that matters as he just eats the ball carrier. No gain. Loss of one, actually.
1: Second and 11 coming up. This is senior Drake commit at quarterback Nolan Hansen, 6'2", 205. For the quarterback, trying to lead his team to back-to-back state championships, but he's going to hand it off here to Jabari Craig Jr., a fellow senior back, and he's got a nice gain there on second down.
0: Nice gain. Coming into this game, and of course it's only a 2-game sample size. However, Jabari Craig, the running back for Heartland Arrowhead, has 342 yards on 34 carries. I'm no mathematician, but that's 10 yards a carry.
1: Pretty good. Third down and 6 coming up. First series here for the Warhawks. Ball on the 40. Hansen drops back. Plenty of time. Pass is complete. Does he have the first?
2: Yes.
1: That is Trey Reisch. New wide receiver with a ton of speed, a track star, and he does have a first down.
0: Ton of speed. We'll be talking a lot about him. He's got a real interesting story here with this Warhawk program.
1: Warhawks quick back to the line. Hansen ready for the snap. He takes it, a quick handoff, and there is a lot of room to run. And cruising into the end zone is Devin Nettles.
0: Wow. Lightning strikes for the Arrowhead Warhawks as they get a big, big run showing explosiveness. Wasn't even touched on that play. Outran the back man safety to prevent the touchdown. And Arrowhead looking all sorts of impressive here in the opening couple minutes.
1: Well, you see that dual threat at running back that Bill Young talked about in our pregame show right there. Devin Nettles on his first carry of the night cruises in for a 30-plus yard touchdown.
0: I mean, he's solid. Only a junior, folks. 5'11", 190.
1: And he's the second part of the dual threat. The 1B, if you will, as Wozniak out for the extra point to make it 7-0. Arrowhead waiting for the snap here. Here it comes. Wozniak boots it through. It is 7-0 visitors here at Schneider Stadium. We'll step aside with the rest of the first quarter after this. This is Catholic Memorial Football on ESPN Milwaukee.
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1: Welcome back here to Schneider Stadium at Carroll University. 7-0 Arrowhead after a long touchdown run from Devin Nettles on the first series for the Warhawks. And my, oh my, Evan Wozniak just boots it to the back of the end zone. Another touchback, 2 for 2 for the North Dakota State commit at kicker, and Catholic Memorial looking for better on their second series, Mike.
0: As I mentioned in that first opening kickoff, when you can make your opponent go 80 yards, especially when you have the defense that Heartland Arrowhead does, that's a winning formula right there, making your opponent have to go 80 yards. If you heard the pregame show, Bill Young knew they were going to bust out some runs. That Arrowhead was going to pop a few tonight. It's a matter of how much you can minimize that through four quarters.
1: 8.5 to play here in this first quarter. Second chance for the Crusader offense. And Dalton Steinke is going to get this ball out quickly. Caught by Nezi Hazanoglu, the sophomore. Short gain on first down. Hazanoglu, the backup quarterback as a freshman a year ago. Now getting a lot of run at that wide receiver position early on this year.
0: Last week, you could tell the mission was to get Hazanoglu touches of the rock, get him in open space, and turn him into a weapon before the conference matchup goes on. Again, this is not a conference game for either team, so it doesn't matter a lot other than being a benchmark for greatness.
1: Gain of 3, 2nd and 7. Ball in the 23. Steinke dropping back to pass again. And there's Dustin Roach with a dive and the catch.
0: Dustin Roach going to the second level. Gets a laser beam, an absolute dart from Dalton Steinke, the junior quarterback. Dustin Roach, welcome back from ACL surgery in an injury suffered in game 2 of the high school basketball season. My man is back. Crossing pattern. Showed great hands. Move the sticks for the Crusaders.
1: R&R Insurance Crusader first down. First catch of the year for the Wisconsin Badgers. Commit Dustin Roach. Plenty more coming. First and 10. Ball on the 37. Steinke fakes the handoff. He's going to try to take it himself. He gets around a defender and has a nice gain on first down. Up to the 46. The great dual threat quarterback, Dalton Steinke.
0: Brilliant call. Steve Rux, the new offensive coordinator, the Hall of Fame head football coach, who knows a little bit. He coaching at Waukesha West. Ruxy said, I thought I was done with Heartland Arrowhead. Now he sees him again. He's now the offensive coordinator at Catholic Memorial, his first season in that role. And my goodness, that was a great play call.
1: 8-yard gain on first down. second and two. First matchup between these teams, by the way, since 2019. Catholic Memorial was able to hang on. That game was played here at Schneider Stadium. Now Devon Williams Jr. breaks free for a short gain. That's enough for another R&R Insurance Crusader first down.
0: Good play, good blocking on the left-hand side. However, man, does Heartland Arrowhead really crashes that line of scrimmage. When you try to go to the perimeter, they can really break through their blocks and pursue. So a short gain, but enough to move the sticks.
1: Up to the 49.
0: And the best way to help protect Catholic Memorial's defense tonight is to go on long, sustained drives.
1: 6.5 to go here in this opening quarter. Steinke fakes it to Devon Williams Jr. He's looking deep to his man, Roach, but it is well beyond him. Roach well defended there by Walt Bong, junior defender, defensive back. Second down.
0: A lot of contact on that downfield. Both sides of the field complaining about it.
1: We do have a flag on the play.
0: Oh, wow.
1: They're going to call holding a bit of a late
0: Bong,
1: holding.
0: Bong on holding, and there was a lot of contact on that. Hence why the ball appeared to be overthrown so much.
1: Yeah, Roach was pretty much stopped in his tracks. Just surprised that a bit of a late call there, but Catholic Memorial benefits. Ball moves up.
0: Man, it's good to see 41. Dustin Roach back, isn't it? My man played, one or two snaps last week against Sun Prairie West. You wonder, he's probably on a play count tonight.
1: First and 10 at the 41. Steinke going to hand it off to Williams Jr. Nice juke to his left. Breaks free for a gain of 4.
0: DWJ, we've talked about Devon Williams Jr. and his ability to move and shake at that second level. It's imperative that the offensive line give him a little breathing room because he gets extra deadly when he's got some room and space.
1: They gave him 5, 2nd and 5 coming up.
0: First down's absolutely critical tonight. We saw in the last play, 8 yards gained by Dalton Steinke on first down. Now 5 yards here. That's absolutely critical because your playbook really opens up when you get a big gain on first down.
1: Roach and Hazanalu, the receivers out wide, but it's going to be another handoff to Williams Jr. He tripped up. Otherwise, had a lot of green in front of him, but he gets another first down for Catholic Memorial.
0: Isaiah Block, the junior, playing fullback that time, blocking hard. Block was blocking, living up to his name. You better be a good fullback if your last name's Block.
1: R&R Insurance Crusader first down, another one on this long drive. Exactly what the Crusaders want, but down 7-0. Important to score here early on in this one. Just joining us, Steinke, a high snap. He has to feel that he is taken down well beyond the line of scrimmage. That is Jacob Downing with the big-time sack back to the 40.
0: Man, Jacob Downing was in the backfield almost on the snap, perfectly timed. Just did a great job. Jacob Downing.
1: 2nd and 19 coming up.
0: Yeah, it's tough when you're in the shotgun. And we've seen Catholic Memorial do a good job through 2 weeks of mixing up. You don't see this very often, folks, but they're mixing up under center snaps with shotgun snaps. This day and age, it's almost all shotgun snaps for high school quarterbacks.
1: Steinke fakes the handoff to Shumpert. He's going to take it and run. And an Arrowhead defender goes flying into the Catholic Memorial sideline. And a short gain for Steinke.
0: He spiked,
1: sets up third and long.
0: Spiked himself into the turf on the Crusader sideline like a missile. Big, big play here. 3rd and 19.
1: Yeah, that first down sack really set the Crusaders back. Going to need a heck of a play here to keep this drive going or to set up Will Kinnitator for a field goal attempt.
0: Yeah, you may even see this be 2-down territory here. You're probably not going to beat Arrowhead by kicking field goals tonight. So you try to get a good chunk yardage of this play and then make your 4th down more manageable.
1: 3rd and 17. Steinke drops back. He's looking
4: for the first. Uh-oh. He's got Dustin Rhodes deep in the end zone. Caught for a touchdown.
0: All right. Dalton Steinke with an absolute thunderbolt. Tear drops it in. Dustin Rhodes secures the thunderbolt and says, put six. Welcome back, Dustin Roach.
4: How about the two catches on that drive from Dustin Roach?
0: So much for two plays to get 19 yards. They'll take it all at once.
4: On third and 17 from the 38, Dustin Roach connects with his quarterback, Dalton Steinke, for the Curative Care Network Crusader touchdown. Boy, is it good to have Dustin Roach back for Catholic Memorial.
0: And what a pass by Dalton Steinke. The pocket was collapsing on both sides as Arrowhead was bringing the heat on that play. And Steinke takes a couple steps up in the pocket and then just squared his shoulders and let the thunderbolt fly. He was like Zeus.
4: What a pass and catch from Steinke and Roach, and this game is tied at 7. Will Kinnatator knocked it through the uprights. We got 3:58 to go in this first quarter.
0: You folks wanted to see a game? You got a game.
4: You got a game.
0: Two heavyweights slugging it out.
4: Now the Crusaders look to bounce back on defense after the Warhawks marched down the field and scored on their first series.
0: The thing that will boggle your mind is after tonight's game, the high school football season's one-third of the way over. It's not even Labor Day yet.
1: We just started classes, Mike.
0: I mean, my goodness. Football players, they've been in the school hallways for a month now.
1: It was 100 degrees yesterday.
4: Good kickoff here from Kinnatator. Just into the end zone, a touchback. On the other side now, so both of the, every unit's going at it. The special teams going back and forth. The offense is now. This is a primetime matchup. And we get it here on a Thursday night in week 3.
0: Will Kinnatator said, the kicking Kinnatator said, you're going to throw down the gauntlet of big kickoffs? Let me join that party.
4: 7-7, we're tied. 3:58 on the clock in his first quarter.
0: Look at that giant Arrowhead offensive line. My goodness.
4: Nolan Hansen, the senior quarterback, back out there. He's going to hand it off. Not a bad idea with the running backs he's got, but that is a good, strong tackle. Khalil Jones in on the hit there. Short gain on first down.
0: They said, when I asked, who did lots of work in the weight room? Who did it pay off for most this year? The coaching staff didn't hesitate. And they said, Khalil Jones, he was an animal in the weight room.
4: Second down and 9. Hansen with two backs at his side. He's going to do the quick pass out. This one's to Trey Euler, and he's got a ton of room running down the sideline. Nearly makes it to midfield before he's taken down.
0: Wow, what a great play. You heard Coach Bill Young talk about it in the pregame. Heartland Arrowhead has three tight ends that they utilize as weapons. And on that play, they sent Trey Euler, number 7. He's 6'6", 220, like your prototype tight end. He moved out wide, got the rock on a quick pass to the perimeter, and moved the chains.
4: First and 10, ball out to the 39. 3:19 to go in this opening quarter. Handoff here as the ball carrier ripped down by Isaac Miller.
0: Isaac Miller, one hand. That was his left arm. He just yanked him down to the ground, threw him down with impunity.
4: Looked like Craig may have been upset at the hit there up by his collar, but Isaac Miller brings him down, no call, and no gain there. Second and 10, ball still in the 39.
0: Craig's averaging 10 yards a carry. Not on that play.
4: Hansen, quick handoff here this time. It's to Nettles.
0: Navarian Flowers did a great job of reading that play from his linebacker position and shot into the hole like a cannonball. Gain of 3. Big third down right here if you're Catholic Memorial.
4: Third and seven.
0: And Catholic Memorial better get in the position because Arrowhead was ready to go.
4: 2:15 to go. Snap to Hansen. Drop back. Plenty of time with that great O-line. But now he is taken down as flags fly all around. That was Nate Benish who got to him from behind. But we'll see what the flags are.
0: Probably holding.
4: And it is holding. And the penalty is declined. Fourth down. Catholic Memorial gets the stop.
0: Nate Benish coming on. He wants us to talk about him. This is the second game in a row. He's been ap-

0: One of the final Brewers weekend series of the season is a big one. See the crew battle the Reds Friday, September 11th through Sunday the 13th. Get an Alpine hat giveaway and see postgame fireworks Saturday. Then it's Family Sunday. 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
1: Kicking in his first quarter, Wozniak sends a great punt away. Sobchak, he's going to fair catch it at the 21. That's where Catholic Memorial will take over. So far, Arrowhead winning the field position battle.
2: What a great hold. They went out. Catholic Memorial had a long drive on their second drive where they ultimately scored a touchdown. But you keep the Arrowhead offense off the field, and then a quick three and two first down drive, and they got a punt. So that's a big, big play for Catholic Memorial.
1: 7-7, good first quarter of this one. We got a packed house here at Schneider Stadium. This is the first time, Mike, I've seen dual student sections here. There is a strong representation from just down the road in Heartland. Steinke's going to hand it off. Devon Williams Jr. tried to break free going to his left, but didn't find anything there.
2: Great stout play at the point of attack by the Arrowhead defense, just identifying the ball carrier and piling up, building that wall.
1: Yeah, we've called some pretty high-level playoff matchups at this stadium, but this might be the best crowd we've had for anything done in the last three years.
2: Like we said, it's not even Labor Day yet, and the student sections on both sides are packed.
1: A lot of history between these two programs.
2: The stadium's so packed that I'm actually seeing lawn chairs on the hill on the other side of the field.
1: You're right.
2: And I've never seen that before.
1: A lot of them. This is the hot ticket in town as a pass completed here. Nezi Hazanoglu breaks free. Oh, and he shakes off his defender.
2: Oh.
1: A flag flies as Hazanoglu is out of bounds
2: and they're gonna
1: at the 41.
2: They're going to get a crackback block, though, on Kyle Johnston.
1: And this comes back for Catholic Memorial. Nezi Hazanoglu, what a catch and run. He was shaking and baking in the secondary, but it's going to go all for naught.
2: Well, that's why they were trying to force feed the ball to Nezi Hazanoglu. That penalty hurts.
1: Backbreaker there for Catholic Memorial, losing a big chunk of yards.
2: And the bummer about that is that play was a first down without that block downfield. And it was a heck of a block, and the defender did not turn his head around. I hear some people saying that it was a bad call, but that was a crackback block.
1: Ball moves back to the 21. We're still trying to figure out where it's marked. Forgive me. That's what was on the scoreboard.
2: By the way, Chain Gang is like, where were we? I mean, my goodness. We knew the pads would be popping in this game, and it's lived up to billing. Two physical football teams. Oh, quick out of the huddle.
1: Crusaders quick to the line while everyone's getting in position, and that's not going to work on this Warhawks defensive line.
2: Another flag
1: here.
2: Tempers are
1: and
2: flaring.
1: Some heated words.
2: At the line
1: of scrimmage.
2: Navarian Flowers is outraged, and we don't see that too often. And it's probably going to be a flag on him.
1: Catholic Memorial coaches coming onto the field, pleading for Flowers to come off.
2: Yeah, you can't get him kicked out of the game. You know, it was funny because when we talked to him in the postseason, and what a great young man, by the way, just an awesome young man, Navarian Flowers was saying that he looks forward to playing Heartland Arrowhead because he knows a lot of guys on that team.
1: Yep.
2: Against Arrowhead.
1: On Arrowhead.
2: That's a huge flag. Automatic first down. As we near the end of the first quarter, there's only 28 seconds to go.
1: Well, that's one way to get all those yards back.
2: I'm telling you, Navarian Flowers is an upstanding young student athlete. And for him to be that outraged, there must have been something unspeakable going on.

0: LeBron at the bottom of that pile. 48. You know, that's the thing. Unspeakable things happen at the bottom of the pile.
1: All right, 17 seconds and ticking here. Maybe one more play at the end of this first quarter. Ball moves up to the 48 for Catholic Memorial. First and 10. One more play. Devon Williams Jr. gets it on the handoff, and he is met at the line of scrimmage and then blown up. That's Evan Wozniak, the kicker, also a defensive back, and he lays the hit, and he's going to get a warning there from the official as well for taunting. He pulled him aside, gave him a warning. No flag, though. Just a good hit from Wozniak, and that is the end of the first quarter. This is an eventful one here at Schneider Stadium.
0: Don't go anywhere.
1: We'll be right back. This is Catholic Memorial Football on ESPN Milwaukee.
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1: Welcome back to Schneider Stadium, Catholic Memorial. Second and 13 here for the Crusaders. And Nezi Hazanoglu breaks free on the end around. A big-time gain of 20 yards up past the 30. Nezi is getting loose.
0: Nezi Hazanoglu, you can see why they made a concerted effort to get him the rock in week two. Young man's got some speed. We heard at the halftime of our first week, we heard at halftime that he may be the fastest guy on the team, and they need to find ways to utilize that, and my goodness, they are. Whoo, the sparks are flying here early in this heavyweight matchup. We've got flags, penalties, bad blood. Pads are popping.
1: R&R Insurance Crusader first down. First and 10. Ball up to the 30 as Steinke takes the snap. Hands it to Devon Williams Jr. And nothing doing there. Not much going for DWJ thus far in the running game, but it's a tall task against this Arrowhead defensive line.
0: Yeah, for sure. They're beasts up front.
1: And Keith Willingham on the hit there. 6'3", 240.
0: 6'3", 240. Even their kicker that made the big hit.
1: Laid the lumber.
0: 6 foot 200. Play for Harland Arrowhead, even your kicker is getting lots of protein. My goodness.
1: Very senior-heavy Arrowhead team as well.
0: Now, I know that people can say, well, Arrowhead, you can't run the ball against them. Well, you got to keep trying because, like I had said earlier to start the game, the running game is cumulative. You got to at least keep them honest.
1: Second and 11, Steinke takes the snap. He's looking deep, and he's got Nezi Hazanoglu once again. Catch is made. Hazanoglu up past the 15 where he needs three Warhawks to take him down.
0: The cornerback on that side for Harland Arrowhead, Anthony Vetta, 5'10", 170 junior. He fell down in coverage, and Hazanoglu turned around, and probably took a minute to get there.
1: He was all alone.
0: But nice job of recovery by Vetta.

0: But again, move the chains and now into the red zone for the Catholic Memorial Crusaders.
1: Another R&R Insurance Crusader first down from Nezi Hazanalu. Ball up to the 13. Steinke takes the snap, fakes the handoff. He's looking to run it himself. He finds an opening, gets the first down, reaches across the pylon, and he's marked just short. Dalton Steinke. Actually, all the way back to the 4, it looks like. What an effort, though, from Dalton Steinke.
0: Dalton Steinke has great speed. That's one of the things Coach Bill Young cited as a reason to go with him as a starter, as a sophomore at Catholic Memorial. Unheard of. And he came in and played really well last year. And that last play showed that those QB keepers on the rollout, designed keeper, you got to honor it. They got the beef in there now.
1: First and goal at the 3. Handoff goes to DWJ. He tries to reach across, but he's going to be short down at the 1. Arrowhead trying to say they picked up a fumble there, but no dice.
0: I love that. I love that formation and that play call. Good to have Steve Rux as your old coordinator. He had the beef on both sides, two heavy fullbacks and DWJ, to go with Isaac Miller on the line out there.
1: Here we go. Crusaders quick to the line. Second and goal from the 1. Stanky's going to leap across, waiting for a call.
0: A little drama.
1: Still waiting for a call. Nothing yet.
0: Come on, refs. Give it to them.
1: They're waiting to look for the ball at the bottom of the pile. No signal. Catholic Memorial celebrating. And it's a touchdown. Catholic Memorial. Dalton Steinke leaps across. And he's in for 6.
0: Dalton Steinke keeps the rock and says, put 6 on my stats here in the second quarter.
1: And Will Kinnitator up, and he knocks it through. All right, didn't get a call for a while there, but Catholic Memorial takes the lead. 2 straight touchdowns on offense for the Crusaders. We'll be back with the rest of the second quarter after this on ESPN Milwaukee.
2: 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It's Catholic Memorial Crusaders football on 94.5 ESPN.
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1: Jerry. 14-7, Catholic Memorial leads in this highly anticipated matchup. 9-11 on the clock in this second quarter. Crusaders against the Arrowhead Warhawks.
0: We just saw first. My first ever in high school football, a touchdown without a touchdown signal being called. No one even raised their arms.
1: Trust us, this whole press box was waiting for it from one of the officials, but we did not get a call. But all that matters, Dalton Steinke found the end zone. It is 14-7. Returner takes this one up just past the 20, and the Warhawks will look to respond after it was a 3-and-out for the Crusader defense on the last series.
0: Really good job by the kick returner for Arrowhead there. He actually lifted his heels up as he caught that ball so he wouldn't be in the end zone. And he brought it out. Good coverage by Catholic Memorial, though. Ball on the 23.5, 24. Wow. Are you not entertained? We knew this would be a fun one to watch tonight, and it's lived up to its billing. Trips to the wide side of the field, and Catholic Memorial...
1: Ball up to the 24 for Nolan Hansen. Quick throw. That was dangerous there. Incomplete pass. Very dangerous pass there. Good coverage from Amir Jones.
0: Amir Jones has made 2 sensational plays. A pick six and a great interception last week. Amir Jones is playing an excellent defensive back. And that time, trips to the wide side. There were only two DBs on the line of scrimmage. So well covered by Catholic Memorial.
1: Second and 10 for Hansen. Drops back to pass once again. He is looking deep. One-on-one coverage here with Jones, and it is incomplete. The Arrowhead fans furious with a no call there. Trey Reese, the intended receiver, and Amir Jones been tested twice on this drive.
0: Amir Jones
1: come through both times.
0: Reaching over the shoulders, did not grab cloth. Had he grabbed cloth or grabbed a body appendage, that wouldn't have been interference, but he didn't. A lot of contact downfield, however. I mean, I can see why Arrowhead's outraged. And now a big third and 10 again. Arrowhead calls time. This is a big play right here.
1: Timeout on the field after two passing plays go incomplete on first and second down. That was Catholic Memorial calling the timeout there.
0: You know, not on this ensuing play, but if Arrowhead can convert and have subsequent possessions, I think what you're going to see is Heartland Arrowhead go back to the running game. You know, sometimes in the heat of a game, as things happen, you can get away from what you do and what you do really well. And what Arrowhead does really well is run the ball.
1: This Catholic Memorial timeout is brought to you by Perspire Sauna Studio Brookfield. Everyone deserves a timeout to recharge. 14-7 Catholic Memorial. 8:51 to go until halftime here at a packed, dare I say, sold out Schneider Stadium. As you mentioned, fans sitting across the way outside of the gate. Couldn't even get a ticket to come in.
0: On the hill in lawn chairs, lined up along the fence.
1: On what's turned out to be a pretty nice night. Still a little bit humid here, but certainly better than the last couple of nights. Third and 10 coming up here. Hansen waits for the snap. Ready to go. A quick pass here. That's complete to Euler, but he's not going to have enough for the first down. He was able to push his way forward for a few more, so it'll be fourth and short. But this would be bold for Arrowhead to go for this. And it looks like they're not going to.
0: Yeah, if something would go wrong to set up Catholic Memorial in that kind of field possession would be a disaster.
1: Fourth and two.
0: Folks, it's not an optical illusion out there right now. If you're looking at the giant guy, one of many giant guys.
1: Oh, here we go. Fourth and two. And we're going to have another timeout from Catholic Memorial.
0: The chess match begins.
1: Arrowhead was coming out in a funky formation there, all stacked up at the line on fourth and two. And Bill Young said, not so fast.
0: And so number 75 for Heartland Arrowhead, Sam Cheever, is a senior. He's 6'9", 320. And he plays guard. My goodness. I mean, Houston, even in the pros and D1 college, you don't see 6'9" guards. You know, usually you save the tall guys as your tackles. They can pull and move, and your guards are more maulers at the point of attack. 6'9", 320. What are they feeding these kids in Heartland?
1: South Dakota commit, Sam Cheever.
0: So he'll be blocking for DWJ, who's also a South Dakota commit for the Jackrabbits.
1: Here we go on fourth and two. Rushing attempt here, and they got it. Wow, what a gutsy call and a gutsy play. That was Jabari Craig Jr. who funneled his way in, and it's a first down for Arrowhead.
0: Jabari Craig Jr. averaging 10 yards a carry coming into tonight. Only got a couple, but only needed two and got three. Good play call by Heartland Arrowhead. You know, both teams used timeouts prior to that play, that last play. Good play call. Fresh set of downs for the Arrowhead Warhawks.
1: First and 10, ball on the 37. 7:40 on the clock.
0: No!
1: And a big time hit there from Nate Benish. Having a night.
0: Your nose tackle should not be getting that kind of penetration on running plays. Nate Benish is just playing out of his mind tonight. He played really good last week, and this week it's a coming out party.
1: Loss of one, second and 11. Mike, just to correct, DWJ is going to South Dakota State.
0: Oh.
1: Sam Cheever's going to South Dakota.
0: South Dakota State.
1: These Dakota Same schools thing. Are, they all get mixed up. Pass out wide here, but Amir Jones is all over it, along with Will Schmitzer. Nowhere to go for Trey Euler.
0: Amir Jones, the smallest player on the football field right now, did a great job of fighting for the football against a 6'6" tight end. Loss of five on the play. And he held his man up, and the Lumberjack, Will Schmitzer, finished him off.
1: Impressive series from Catholic Memorial's defense. Third and 16 now for Hanson, who drops back. He's looking deep, and he's still going to be taken down. It's Kyle Johnston with the sack. Fourth down coming up.
0: Kyle Johnston says, I'm strong. And three consecutive plays where the Arrowhead Warhawks had negative yardage on an offensive possession. That's unbelievable.
1: Crusader defense, step it up.
0: I guarantee you we've seen a couple of firsts here tonight versus Harland Arrowhead. They haven't trailed yet in a game this year. And three consecutive plays of negative yardage. That's a heck of a job by Catholic Memorial and their defensive coordinator of calming down after that initial drive where Arrowhead scored.
1: Back to punt once again is Wozniak. This is a fly ball of a punt. Another great one all the way back to the 25.
0: Hang time city on that. Turned the football into a helicopter.
1: 5.5 to play here in the second quarter. Crusader is going to look to go up by two scores here. Make sure to stay tuned at halftime here on the ESPN Milwaukee YouTube page. We're going to have a special live guest up here in the Tony Wendorf and Associates broadcast booth with us. The daughter of Crusaders head coach Bill Young, Sarah Huebner, is going to join us here. We're excited for
0: that. One of our favorite guests, Sarah, is repeat awesome. Guest. Awesome. Last year we had her in the booth, and she's brought great stories.
1: 5.5 to play here once again. Steinke going to hand it off to Camden Shumpert this time. The junior running back had to fight for it. Got back at least to the line, maybe give him a yard.
0: Whew. I mean, this is some physical football we're seeing right now at the line of scrimmage. Two teams just throwing haymakers at each other.
1: No gain. So second and 10. Ball still on the 38.
0: And again, Arrowhead dominated their defense, their three-man defensive front. And when you can get that kind of defense out of a three-man front, you can really do a lot of work. But they are tough to move the ball on. You'd expect that out of the defending D1 state champions who are ranked number one.
1: Steinke drops back. Shumpert helps out with a block. This is thrown deep, and it is even beyond the outstretched arms of Walt Bong in coverage. Way too far for Dustin Roach.
0: Dustin Roach kind of curled inside on the end of that route, and the ball was thrown outside.
5: Third and 10 for the Crusaders.
0: Clock is moving in this quarter. Only 4:41 to go in the half. Big third down play here for Catholic Memorial. You know, Landon Smart says, I need to get back out there and punt. I had a rare shank on punt one.
1: That did help Arrowhead score their first touchdown. Landon Smart's first punt basically going straight up in the air. And we're going to have another Catholic Memorial timeout. Brought to you once again by Perspire Sauna Studio Brookfield. Everyone deserves a timeout to recharge, and now no timeouts left for the Crusaders.
0: A little bit of confusion on that play. This is a big play coming up here. Third and 10. You don't want to make a catastrophic error, you know, throw a pick six or get a false start or something like that. So Catholic Memorial always aware of time, down and distance, and situation. So they're going over the different scenarios right now. And if you're Heartland Arrowhead, you're bringing the heat on this play. you're going to try to get Dalton Steinke and drop him to the turf.
1: 4:41 on the clock, 14-7. Catholic Memorial leads. Big third and 10 coming up as the Crusaders now out of timeouts for the rest of this 4:41.
0: As I said in the open, when I was out on the field standing amongst Heartland Arrowhead student athletes, man, they're huge. And muscled and big.
1: It is a deep roster. They fill an entire sideline. Cannot be said for every team on Catholic Memorial's schedule, at least the first couple weeks of this season. Third and 10, Steinke fakes the handoff, facing pressure. He's got a roll to his left, and he's got nowhere to go but down to the turf. A big-time sack from Carter Drummy, the junior linebacker, and it is fourth and long, a punt coming up.
0: Great pursuit by Carter Drummy. And on that play, you knew the heat was coming. And Dalton Steinke broke contain, got to the outside, but couldn't move the football. Loss of three, fourth and 13.
1: Now a timeout from Arrowhead.
0: Great chess match here. Landon Smart will come out to redeem himself.
1: Arrowhead calls timeout to stop the clock at 4:27. They want plenty of time. Got to think they want to run this clock down. Get it low with the Crusaders not having any timeouts and even the score at 14 before we go into the halftime break.
0: I will say that Dalton Steinke on that rollout, you could tell that that play wasn't going anywhere to begin that play on the snap. And the pressure was coming. Steinke pulled that ball down and didn't try to force a throw off balance and blind downfield.
1: Ball in the 25, fourth and 13. Landon Smart out. Gets another crack at a punt attempt here. Going to need a better one.
0: Look out.
1: It's Catholic Memorial, and it's swatted down. Smart's able to scoop it up off the bounce. Did he hang on to it?
0: Doesn't matter.
1: Arrowhead is going to be in great position right around the 15-yard line.
0: What a great jump. The end got on that play to sprint. Double hands blocking that football just like they teach you.
1: Looked like Connor Tierney was in potentially on the block. What a play here. So Catholic Memorial 0 for 2, if you will, on their punts.
0: This one,
1: a disaster. Arrowhead set up at the 14.
0: Landon Smart grabbed that block, tried to take it to the outside. And the punt coverage team well aware for Heartland Arrowhead. Look out for the jugular pass right here.
1: Nolan Hansen.
0: There it is.
1: Looking for an opening. He's looking at the corner. He's got Euler, and the pass was just too far off his fingertips, out of bounds.
0: Wow. Good pass pressure there by Catholic Memorial. You could tell it was a big momentum switch, kind of sudden change kind of thing. And you could tell that Heartland Arrowhead was going to go for the end zone on that play. Now it's second and 10.
1: We've mentioned a few college commits. Euler, you can see, he's been targeted a few times. 6'6" tight end. He's uncommitted but has offers from pretty much any school you can think of. A star player on this Warhawks squad. A handoff here to Jabari Craig Jr., who just plows through for a big gain, and that is going to be even further, maybe down to the 4. What a run by Craig Jr.
0: You talked in the open about the dramatic state championship victory Heartland Arrowhead had last year in a win over Bayport. You know, that kind of thing carries over with you to the next year. You don't get rattled very easily once you've been under the bright lights with a gold ball on the line and you come out winners.
1: A yard short of a first down, 3rd and 1, ball on the 5. Just need to get a first down here. A handoff here. This is to Craig Jr. once again, and he's going to go ahead and take it into the end zone. Second rushing touchdown of the night for Arrowhead. 1 for Nettles, and now Craig Jr. on the board, and we're an extra point away from a tie ball game.
0: Wow, just great blocking, stretch play, going off tackle for Heartland Arrowhead. Great run, great blocking. put six on the scoreboard for Harlan Arrowhead. Excellent play.
1: So now, Mike, both Arrowhead touchdowns set up by those two poor punts from Catholic Memorial. Just a short shank punt on the first possession, setting up 30-yard run from Nettles. And this one, a blocked disaster punt. Just a 14-yard scoring drive there. Now Wozniak out for the extra point. Here it comes, and it is through the uprights and good. This is a 14-14 game with 3:28 to go in the second quarter.
0: Don't ever let anybody tell you that the punting game is not important. We've seen that tonight. Two scores for Heartland Arrowhead set up by punts.
1: So touchdowns again from Devin Nettles, junior back. Kind of the 1B, if you will, to the 1A. That is Jabari Craig Jr. For Catholic Memorial, a 38-yard pass to Dustin Roach for the first touchdown, and then Dalton Steinke snuck one in from 1 yard out. That is where we're at. 14-14 game, a good one here as we approach the end of the first half.
0: On Arrowhead's first touchdown, caught by Trey Resch, 6'1", 175 wide receiver, who's a senior this year. This is his first year of high school football. However, he's not a stranger to high school athletics. He was all-conference basketball player for Heartland Arrowhead. And he said, I think I'll give football a shot.
1: Well, more importantly, I would say he's won a whole ton of medals on track and field.
0: Yeah, the 100 and 200.
1: He is one of the best track athletes in the state. His speed is his best use or best trait, and now he's bringing that to the football field. But you're right, also a skilled basketball player. And head coach of the Warhawks, Matt Harris, talked about that in a season preview story with the Milwaukee Journal Sentinel about how they value that a lot, guys who could play multiple sports. They want athletes all on the field, not just football players.
0: Well, and you think about the Heartland Arrowhead offense and that we've seen here today, and he's the perfect player to kind of add another dimension to that offense.
1: Yep.
0: You have that kind of speed in the slot when you go with your power running game and that great offensive line and those big giant tight ends. I mean, it's impossible to deal with.
1: First and 10, ball at the 20 once again after another touchback for Catholic Memorial. Steinke going to fake the handoff to DWJ. A quick pass out, and it goes off the fingertips of the intended target. That was Isaiah Block going out wide, the junior running back and fullback and linebacker. Anything you need from him.
0: Yeah, that play was a little rushed. I mean, the pass and the slide, sometimes you got to let a play develop a little bit. It was a little rushed, and now it's second and 10. This is an important drive for Catholic Memorial after the circumstances that happened just after that punt and subsequent touchdown.
1: 3:23 on the clock. Second and 10. DWJ gets the handoff this time, and he jukes his way through the middle, shaking off the defenders. And that's an R&R Insurance hard-earned Crusader first down.
0: Devon Williams Jr., DWJ, throwing filthy jump cuts and hip shakes and spin moves when he gets through the line of scrimmage and is running downhill against the second and third wave of defenders. He is, might I say, impossible to deal with. I mean, what a skilled running back.
1: You get him in open space, and it is hard to track him down. First and 10, ball to the 36. Why not give it to him again? This is Camden Shumpert actually into the game now, and he could do the same thing, a first down and more, out of bounds at midfield for Camden Shumpert.
0: Camden Shumpert, running power to the right side, moves the chains, good run, and eating clock right now, Catholic Memorial, which is big because they don't have any timeouts left, and they want to get this, either get a score and go into halftime or keep this tied.
1: However, it also means once they get close to scoring, they're going to have to get moving because they don't have the timeout to stop the clock, or they're going to have to get creative with play calls moving out of bounds. That one did go out of bounds. 2:38 on the clock. This a run right up the middle. Nowhere to go for DWJ, or Shumpert, excuse me. Still into the game. Similar senior-junior running back duo for Catholic Memorial, just like Arrowhead. Camden Shumpert, not quite as experienced, but getting more carries.
0: Bo Klosky, 6'3", 195, only a junior. I swear, everybody on the Arrowhead roster is 190 or above.
1: Second and 10, ball in the 48. Another handoff to Shumpert. Broke off of the first hit, gained a couple, but it's third down and long coming up for Catholic Memorial.
0: I like that change of pace tempo that Catholic Memorial did there. Short, quick huddle, run up to the line of scrimmage and snap the ball, trying to catch Arrowhead on their heels. But now we've got a big third and eight coming.
1: 1:38 and ticking on the clock in this 14-14 ball game.
0: They're milking more clock because depending on what happens on this play, you may want to go for it if there's not much time left on the clock.
1: Or at least make it harder for Arrowhead to take the lead before halftime. Shumpert with Steinke in the backfield.
0: Trips to the wide
1: side. Once again. And a delayed handoff there to Shumpert. What a play call as Shumpert barrels in. It looks like he got the first.
0: I love that play call. Coach Steve Rux, the Hall of Famer, doing it to it. He said, I was in the Classic Eight with Heartland Arrowhead when I was head coach at Waukesha West, winning state titles. Now I'm calling plays for the Crusaders. That time he spread the offense out, trips to the wide side, and runs a draw to Shumpert.
1: R&R Insurance, Crusader first down, 46 seconds to go in the half. Crusaders not particularly in a hurry here. We'll see what they got. Down to 40 to go. First and 10. Steinke going to drop back. He's got a man. It's Roach at the 25. He's taken down at the 23. No timeouts for the Catholic Memorial to stop the clock. They're moving quickly down the field. 28 seconds. Ball up to the 24.
0: Everybody was concerned there for a moment, holding their breath because Dustin Roach stayed on the ground. But it's because his shoe was off.
1: Got to get the shoe back on. 19
0: seconds. He's good, but he needs shoes.
1: Now just 10 seconds to go. Steinke, maybe the last chance here. He finds Roach, who gets hit hard again.
0: No timeouts.
1: No timeouts to stop the clock. I think they're going to run out of time here. Zeros hit the clock, and the Crusaders cannot do anything about it. A valiant drive at the end of the second quarter, but it's going to be a zero on the scoreboard, and we're going to go into halftime, knotted up at 14 here at Schneider Stadium.
0: What a game. What an absolute slugfest between two titans, two football powerhouses. This bodes well for this season for watching both these teams.
1: When we come back, stick around. We'll play the highlights from the first half if you missed any, and then we'll be joined by the daughter of Crusader head coach Bill Young, Sarah Huebner. That's all coming up on the Urchell Real Estate Halftime Show. Stay tuned. This is Catholic Memorial Football on ESPN Milwaukee.
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0: All right, welcome back here to Schneider Stadium at Carroll University. We have a tie ball game, 14-14. A heck of a matchup here between the Crusaders and the Arrowhead Warhawks. Let's play a couple of highlights for you here as Catholic Memorial with two touchdowns on the board. And after Arrowhead striked first with a 30-plus yard rushing touchdown from Devin Nettles, the Crusaders, after having to punt it away on their first series, that punt was a poor punt that contributed to the good field position and the touchdown there for Arrowhead. Then the Crusaders responded on offense. They drove all the way down the field just short of the red zone, and they ended up in a 3rd and 17. And Dalton Steinke connected with his man, Dustin Roach, in the end zone. 3rd and 17. Steinke drops back. He's looking for the first. Uh-oh. He's got Dustin Roach deep in the end zone. Caught for a touchdown. That was a 38-yard touchdown pass to Dustin Roach, who got his first two catches of the season coming back from an ACL tear. And then Catholic Memorial got a three and out on defense, so they were set up to take the lead. They drove all the way down the field once again, and it was the quarterback, Dalton Steinke, from 1 yard out. We couldn't quite tell if he made it in, but he did to give Catholic Memorial the lead. From the one, Steinke's going to leap across, waiting for a call.
1: A little drama.
0: Still waiting for a call. Nothing yet.
1: Come on, refs. Give it to him.
0: They're waiting to look for the ball at the bottom of the pile. No signal. Catholic Memorial celebrating. And it's a touchdown. Catholic Memorial. Dalton Steinke leaps across. And he's in for six. Some confusion there, but he made it into the end zone. Catholic Memorial took a 14-7 lead. However, after the Crusaders' next punt, after a three and out, it was blocked. And that set Arrowhead up just 14 yards out. And that set up Jabari Craig Jr. to rush in from 5 yards out and to tie this game at 14. Catholic Memorial, then, if you're just tuning in, drove pretty much all the way down the field at the end of the second quarter, but they burned all of their timeouts and could not stop the clock. And the clock hit zero before they could spike it and get one more play. So that is where we stand, 14-14 here at Schneider Stadium at Carroll University. A heck of a second half coming up, but here, coming up on the Urchell Real Estate Halftime Show, Mike and I are joined by the daughter of head coach Bill Young, Sarah Huebner, who's up here in the Tony Wendorf and Associates broadcast booth with us. We'll be right back on ESPN Milwaukee.
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1: All right, welcome back to Schneider Stadium at Carroll University. We've got a great ballgame, 14-14 here between Catholic Memorial and Arrowhead. And we are joined by a very special guest, a repeat guest here in the Tony Wendorf and Associates broadcast booth, Sarah Huebner, the daughter of Crusaders head coach Bill Young. Sarah, thanks so much for joining us.
2: Yeah, thank you for having me. It's good to be back here talking to you guys.
1: Yeah, we've got a packed house here, week three. Oh. And I mean, the reignition, if you will, of the rivalry between Catholic Memorial and Arrowhead just about 20 minutes away. Great representation from their fan base here. But I know we wanted to have you up to talk about this rivalry. This is the first matchup between these teams since 2019. So can you give us kind of some memories, if you will, of when these teams were kind of facing each other a lot more often?
2: Absolutely.
3: Especially in the same conference.
2: Yeah, the old classic eight, right? Just great battles. Every time these two, you know, titans, I'd call them, would collide, you know, you always had just great coaching. You know, my dad was always well prepared. Back in the day, Tommy Tarasco was always really well prepared. Mm-hmm. And then the other coaches that ended up taking over always brought your A game. And the kids would – it always came down to, you know, who has the ball at the end, who made, you know, one play here, one play there. So it's really cool to see my dad's team tonight competing the way they are against a very great, huge Arrowhead team. But this is the rivalry, right? You come out and you play your best ball.
3: What did you think of that first half? What were some of your thoughts?
2: Wow. Well, first when I came on the field and they walked out, I was thinking, holy moly, they're a little bigger. They're pretty big. And, you know, my dad, when I talked to him, I talked to him every night, and he holds it close to the chest, and he said we were very well prepared. And he told me, actually, I'll tell you this, when he found out they were playing Arrowhead in these crossover games, he's been doing football for like 9 months already, maybe 10 months. Football ended, and he was breaking down film, trying to get better. So he is as well prepared as you can to be in this battle. And coming out here, watching them play that first half, other than a few special teams mistakes, you know, they are playing great ball.
1: Absolutely. It's been a great game so far. And Mike mentioned former Arrowhead head coach Tom Tarasco, who unfortunately passed away in 2023. And Bill Young mentioned a lot about him in our pregame show as well. Certainly a ton of mutual respect. And it sounds like a really great friendship between those two as well.
2: Yeah, they had a really special relationship. You know, one as a kid you didn't really understand because there's these two guys competing against each other. But then right off the field, you know, it's a well wish. Hey, good job. And, you know, I was telling him before when the playoffs happened, they were never in the same division because Arrowhead was D1 and Memorial was either most likely D3 and then D4. My dad would help him. You know, if his team got knocked out, he would help break down film and help him prepare for his next game. And I was also sharing, they used to go to Michigan together. Lloyd Carr would let those coaches come out there, and they would watch the college guys play and pick up whatever they could pick up. And they ran camps with each other every summer, and they really did have this great working respect for each other and a great bond. He was, you know, very upset, obviously, at the passing of him. And you know, when they play here, I know he's thinking about him right now, too.
3: Man, to be a fly on the wall in that car on the drive home after they spend a week at Lloyd Carr's football clinic to come home and just talking about ball, you know, the ties with that. I remember one year when they were all in the Classic Eight and Coach Rux, the offensive coordinator, was at Waukesha West. There was the one year where I called the state championship game. Catholic Memorial won D4, Waukesha West won D2, and Arrowhead won D1. All in the same conference. Mm-hmm. They're three state champions.
2: Right, right. And that was the thing. You know, the Classic Eight has always been this a brutal gauntlet of teams. Mm-hmm. And with Memorial coming back into a better conference and now facing an Arrowhead and then Muskego next week.
3: Randomly. You know, randomly.
2: I don't know how that happens. Crazy how that happens. But randomly, they get to play the two toughest teams in the state back-to-back weeks. You know, his team, they're facing probably the two best teams they'll see all year.
1: Yep.
2: You know, and the way they've come out, you know, I hope that they can come out with high energy in the second half. But, you know, one thing about my dad, his teams will always be prepared.

0: other team is, you know, they're running their stuff. And you mentioned Coach Rob and the team. This kid, a phenomenal, you know, offensive coordinator, head coach when he was at West. That's another relationship. You know, my dad, they had these great battles on the field. They're working together, and it's great to see.
1: In Arrowhead, so just the legends, you know, and you got to grow up with them.
0: Yeah,
1: I mean, that must have been just incredible to see. And what else can you say about the relationship between your dad and Tom Tarasco? What other memories do you have?
0: You know, just him calling up. You know, those two talking on the phone, you know, my mom and I would laugh. I'm like, they're like girls. They're sitting here, but it's all football, obviously, you know, but they could just talk and talk and talk. And, you know, when he got together with him and, you know, like obviously spending that time in Michigan and, you know, after games, you know, these well-fought games and just the mutual respect they had for each other right away, you know, not negative feelings like, hey, you won. You know, you can be upset after a game when you lose, you know, but they always had just this good this respect for each other, which is really amazing and a great thing to see. And it shows for these kids, too, to watch, you know, you can compete with someone and still be, you know, friends with them and kind with them. And just those two guys in football, I think when you think of the state of Wisconsin, Bill Young and Tom Tarasco probably will always come to mind. So it's really neat to see the two teams back out here tonight, you know, going at it.
2: Absolutely, going at it here. We're going to have to let her go. We got to get to the second half here, but Sarah Huebner, daughter of head coach Bill Young, thank you so much for joining us,
1: awesome,
2: telling us great stories,
1: awesome,
2: about the late, great Tom Tarasco and the reignition of this rivalry here. When we come back, start of the third quarter, we're tied up at 14. Don't go anywhere. This is Catholic Memorial Football on ESPN Milwaukee.
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0: Welcome back to Schneider Stadium at Carroll University. We have a heck of a game on our hands here. Start of the second half. Matt Yazel, Mike Padol with you here from the broadcast booth in front of a sold-out crowd, if you will. Absolutely a banner night here in the Waukesha community. Heartland not too far away, of course. The Arrowhead fan base well represented here. Dueling student sections. Feels like a playoff atmosphere here in just week three.
1: It really does, Matt. I mean, that was very playoff atmosphere, and that's why you play these kind of games. Just an awesome test before the conference schedule kicks off.
0: Thanks for joining us here on the ESPN Milwaukee YouTube page. We're not on the air on 94.5 like we normally are. Wisconsin Badgers volleyball against Auburn going on over there. Of course, Milwaukee Brewers over on our sister station, 620 WTMJ.
1: It's
0: Mike, 2-1 Cubs in the bottom of the eighth already. That game is flying.
1: That game's flying by. Of course, I'm just happy you made it up here today to call this game because you were at Wrigley yesterday.
0: And I still have a voice. I was in enemy territory.
1: That's the first thing I said to you before you left. You got to protect your moneymaker there. Make sure you don't scream too loud.
0: I kept it under control, but I supported our brew crew on the road. I sweated a lot. It was over 100 degrees at Wrigley Field.
1: Oof.
0: But we got it done. This is kickoff here from Will Kittentater. A nice return. That was Jack Borst, senior defensive back. A nice return up past the 25 and Arrowhead. We'll begin the second half with the football after getting that stop at the end of the second. Catholic Memorial marched all the way down the field, but they didn't have another timeout, Mike, and they came up just short.
1: What a great half of football, though. And how about Amir Jones and that kick coverage team on that kickoff? The kick returner for Arrowhead tried to take it across the field opposite. A lesser team might not have stayed disciplined, but Memorial on the backside stayed in their lanes and stopped the return.
0: Senior quarterback Nolan Hansen back out there. He's going to hand it off to the back behind him. And no gain to be had there. Crusader D-line ready for it.
1: Yep. And that time, George Bears, the linebacker on the weak side, only a sophomore, did a great job of making the tackle. No gain. Against Nina last week, it was tied 7-7 at halftime. Arrowhead ran off 28 unanswered. Their size and strength just too much for Nina to hang four quarters.
0: Second and 10, ball at the 27 for Arrowhead. A handoff here to Craig Jr., and he breaks free. A first down down the sideline. He's pushed out at the 45 in Crusader territory, and now Jabari Craig Jr. starting to have a night.
1: In the first half, I had mentioned that if you're Arrowhead, you may see them recommit to running the football. They got a little pass happy for a while there, as happens in the heat and passion of a game.
0: There are two touchdowns in that first half coming from Devin Nettles and Jabari Craig Jr., their dynamic running back duo. He was just short of the 45, first and 10 from the 48. This is to Nettles, and he gets up to the 45 where he stood up. But the O-line pushes him forward for a couple more. That is a battle of titans at the line there.

0: One of the final Brewers weekend series of the season is a big one. 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
1: In that first quarter, first series here in the third, a handoff goes back to Craig Jr. What a spin move to break free of multiple tackles, and he's down to the 15. Nolan Hansen, the quarterback's loving this drive because he's just turning around and handing the ball off.
2: Well, you can see that's the formula, and Jesse Sopcich was a little banged up on that play at the end. He's walking with a little limp right now. He's
1: trying to stay in the game.
2: That's what Arrowhead does see, man. They and you can see the concerted effort. They rolled up their sleeves, and they're going to work on the running game here for the Warhawks.
1: Second and two, ball up to the 16. Craig Jr. gets the ball once again. He's running to his right, and he's going to power it through into the end zone. Touchdown number two for Jabari Craig Jr., and Arrowhead loudly reclaims the lead.
2: And that's what the Arrowhead Warhawks will do to you. They roll up their sleeves, and they get that huge offensive line blocking. And it looks like we got another Catholic Memorial player shaking up on that play. That's not good. Khalil Jones, he's either had his leg tweaked or he's got a cramp.
1: Yeah, Sobchak in the end zone still walking gingerly.
2: You know, that's what Heartland Arrowhead does to you. Defending D1 state champs. They ran off 28 unanswered points last week against Nina in a game that was tied at halftime.
1: Wozniak out for the extra point to make it 21-14 Arrowhead. Here it comes. It is through the uprights, and Arrowhead scores on their first possession here of the second half and takes the lead here at Schneider Stadium. We're back with the rest of the third quarter after this on ESPN Milwaukee.
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1: Welcome back to Schneider Stadium at Carroll University. The visitors in the Warhawks come out in the second half and throw a punch at the Crusaders. Craig Jr. With his second touchdown of the night. And now it's the Crusaders with a big opportunity and a big need to respond here, as this one is absolutely booted past the end zone. Touchback, 80 yards to go for the Crusaders.
2: Matt Harris, the head football coach of Heartland Arrowhead, seemed real simple what his message to his team. He's like, enough playing around. We're going to roll up our sleeves and do what we do, which is grind our opposing defenses into the turf with hard blocking and physical play. And that's exactly what they did. Now, on Catholic Memorial, to answer that, this is a critical offensive drive for Catholic Memorial, because the last thing you want is to have to trot your defense back out on the field after what they've just been through. So they need a good drive on this possession.
1: Dalton Steinke lines up under center. Devon Williams Jr. is going to get the handoff cut to his left, but what?

0: What a tackle there. That's Connor Tierney, the senior linebacker. If he doesn't get that tackle down, DWJ has a lot of room to roam.
1: Connor Tierney had the block punt in the first half. That was the biggest play of the game so far. 6'1", 220, Connor Tierney, the senior. Having a game. He saddled up DWJ and said, giddy up, and rode him to the turf.
0: Second and 10. 8:45 to go here in the third quarter. Steinke takes the snap, drops back under pressure. He gets the screen pass off to DWJ, who's hit hard from behind. Big time hit from Zachary Laveau. 6'4", 285-pound defensive lineman.
1: Zachary Laveau. Man, the local junkyard could use him to squish cars. He's a beast. He's strong.
0: But a nice play on second down. Sets up third and four. DWJ
1: great
0: took
1: play
0: it like
1: call.
0: A champ.
1: Great play call, though. Arrowhead was licking their chops on defense to put pressure on, and you throw the screen pass. Really good
0: Shumpert
1: play call.
0: Lined up to the right of Steinke, who's going to roll to his right, looking for a receiver. He's got one. It's Roach, and he makes the catch. Just shy of the 45. Another third down and long connection from Steinke to Roach.
1: Great to have Dustin Roach back. That keeps the drive alive. As you mentioned, the second big third down conversion that number six had. Dustin Roach, the American dream.
0: R&R Insurance, Crusader, first down and a huge one to keep this drive going and keep that defense off the field.
1: And that was huge. That was huge. If they would have had to punt in that situation and then trot their defense with guys who were a little banged up and cramping, on that, most notably Sobchak and Khalil Jones, give them more time to recover.
0: And if you're just tuning in, both of Catholic Memorial's punts in the first half were disasters and resulted in Arrowhead touchdowns.
1: You know, awesome play. Even if this drive doesn't ultimately land in points, that first down conversion did a good job. So we got offensive linemen limping for Catholic Memorial. Like Max Urchell, mean Max Urchell, who we talked to a couple weeks ago, who was an awesome guest.
0: Hey, you can't lose him. But he's staying out there for Catholic Memorial.
1: Yeah, you're not getting him out of this game.
0: Second and eight, ball in the 45. For the Crusaders, Camden Shumpert in the backfield. Rig Waterman in motion. Shumpert, they fake the handoff to him. Steinke rolling out. The pass is complete. Nezi Hazanoglu breaks free once again. He is all over the field tonight.
1: Did you see the play action by Dalton Steinke, the junior? Just an absolute magician with the football. Pulling the rabbit out of his hat there.
0: Heck of a play call from Coach Rux, Hall of Fame coach, offensive coordinator for Catholic Memorial. And this one goes up to the 45 in Arrowhead territory with 6:18 to go in the third.
1: And yet another good play to Nezi Hazanoglu.
0: Roach in motion. Shumpert in the backfield. Steinke's going to hand it off to him this time. A delayed handoff and a nice play there. Gain of five for Shumpert up to the 40.
1: Camden Shumpert becoming a really valuable two-way player on this Catholic Memorial squad, being a running back in key situations, seen him have a few good runs today. And on defense, he's playing in the secondary. Valuable player, Camden Shumpert. Of course, his dad played at Whitewater. Excellent player himself.
0: 21-14 Arrowhead. They come out in the second half and put a touchdown on the board right away. Catholic Memorial looking to respond.
1: This is a big drive.
0: Five and a half to go in this third. Ticking down already. A lot of running plays. This time a fake handoff. Steinke's going deep to Roach. This one a bit too far once again. Roach double covered on that one.
1: And he got absolutely clocked when he threw that football.

0: the aforementioned car crusher.
1: Looked like Dustin Roach, according to our press box friends up here, came off the sideline cramping a bit. It is still a bit of a hot and humid night here in Waukesha. Again, not quite as bad as the last couple nights, but that is a worry early in the season with hot weather. Players cramping up.
0: Look at Isaac Miller lining up wide in this formation.
1: Third down and five, and we're going to have a false start or something here.
0: Isaac Miller went on one, and the play was on three. He was about 20 yards downfield before the flag even flew. That was awesome.
1: And it is a false start, so Catholic Memorial makes it harder on themselves on third down.
0: Yeah, that hurts. Unforced errors against a quality opponent like the number one ranked team in the state. It's hard enough to move the football on third and five. And now unforced, a mental error, and you make it third and ten.
1: But yeah, you're right. Isaac Miller, not just a star defensive end, a future Wisconsin Badger on that side of the ball. He can play tight end, too.
0: Yeah, it'll be interesting to see where they end up projecting him at Wisconsin.
1: Certainly a defensive star on this team. Dalton Steike takes the snap, third and 10. He gets hit as he throws, and this one is going to hit the turf. No receiver right there in the area. Jackson reached the closest, and it's going to be fourth and 10. And now Dalton Steike comes up
0: cramping
1: gingerly. And, yeah, he is cramping now, trying to stretch it out. He, again, got hit pretty good again on that throw. And now we're going to get a late holding call on the defense. So Catholic Memorial is going to get bailed out here.
0: Oh, thank you. He's like, I still got to stretch this calf muscle out. My calf and my hammy.
1: I don't think Stanky would have minded going to the sideline there. He is still standing well beyond the huddle. Now he's going to gingerly jog into the huddle.
0: He's taking big hits on the last two plays. Still third and one.
1: Crusaders don't get a first down here. It's going to be a quick handoff to Navarian Flowers, and now they have a first down.
0: I love that play call. Navarian Flowers, that fullback, comes in. You think he's going to block. They go on one, a quick count, and he hits that hole on the opposite side. Tough to bring down anyway. Move the chains, Catholic Memorial. What a big first down there, aided by the penalty. People on the Heartland Arrowhead side are like, where are these flags coming from? It's the kind of adversity, though, you need your team to get acclimated with,
1: yep,
0: including the referees, and dealing with that emotionally.
1: First and 10, ball at the 31. DWJ back into the game. He takes a pretty good hit and goes down after a short gain. Second down and long coming up.
0: Man, you can see where Nina last week wilted under the pressure of Heartland Arrowhead, where Arrowhead ran off 28 unanswered points in the second half last week. You could see why.
1: Yeah, you mentioned, I mean, it was 7-7 at halftime.
0: 7-7 at halftime, Arrowhead ended up winning 35-7. Ironically, they also beat Marquette 35-7 in week one.
1: And that's a good Nina football team as well. Second and nine. Waterman motions in for the Crusaders. Steinke looking deep once again. In traffic, and he's picked off in the end zone. A long and eventful drive for the Crusaders results in an interception.
0: Uh-oh, big injury for
1: Arrowhead.
0: And
1: now an Arrowhead defensive lineman is down.
0: That's the car crusher. That's not
1: Anthony Vetta, the junior defensive back, in coverage, and he comes away with a huge interception for the Warhawks.
0: Dalton Steinke again getting hammered as he threw the football.
1: The Crusader offensive line struggling to hold back the ferocious Warhawk line. But we have an injured Warhawk down on the field. Big time turnover for Arrowhead, who scores at the start of this second half and now stops what could have been an equalizing drive.
0: But everybody in the stadium knows what's coming up now, right? I mean, Catholic Memorial is going to have to dig deep to stop the running attack of Heartland Arrowhead. And if you stack too many men in the box, they'll beat you with their explosive passing game. You know, they run an up-tempo, normally shotgun, no-huddle offense, but they take their time and they use the running game, you know, kind of a good mix of old-school and new-age football. That's kind of been Heartland Arrowhead's tradition. So let's cover that a little bit while we still have a player down for Arrowhead who I can't tell if it's a foot injury or a cramp. He's being helped up right now. However, so under Tom Tarasco, and Tom Tarasco is winning championships and running this program, Heartland Arrowhead was a power team, grind you into the dirt, run first, heavy team. And when Tarasco retired and stepped down, the school unexpectedly went outside the state and went to Baltimore and hired Greg Molling, who was a shotgun spread, no huddle offense head coach. He was an expert. People went nuts when Arrowhead made that hire and said, "Are you crazy? You're going shotgun spread, no huddle?" Well, Molling knew what he did, and the vision was right. They kept winning state championships, and now he's gone. Matt Harris is kind of a combination of both those philosophies.
1: Hanson ready for it at the 21st and 10. Another handoff. This is to Devin Nettles with a strong run on first down. Mm. By the way, the injured...
0: We got another injury.
1: Warhawk was Zachary...
0: Two injuries for
1: Zachary Laveau came off for Arrowhead, and he is still being worked on the Arrowhead sideline, and now another, you're right, multiple injuries. It looks like multiple cramps here.
0: Oh, my goodness. There aren't enough trainers to stretch out the hammies.
1: My, oh, my. You can see some Arrowhead players also being worked on.
0: Yeah, Arrowhead players, too, being worked on. Yeah. You know, you mentioned being at Wrigley Field yesterday. It was 100 degrees in Wrigley Field.
1: It's terrible.
0: As you could see on the Miz's face yesterday, beat red as he's pitching. But now tonight, it's kind of unusual because I think the cramping thing kind of sneaks up on you.
1: Yep.
0: Because it's not 90 degrees, but you're still sweating like crazy because the humidity is high after all the rain here today. And so these cramps kind of sneak up on you. You can hydrate all day or whatever, but if you're thinking, I'm not hot, you maybe don't hydrate as much. And hydration starts early in the day, you know, and early in the week, as a matter of fact.
1: George Bears, who's now walking off under his own power. I can't tell who's still down. That is Camden Shumpert for Catholic Memorial. So definitely want to get him back and in the game. But the cramps becoming a concern for both sides here.
0: And Shumpert, you know, did a nice job of blowing up that play that play and making the runner change his motion. Second and four when we get back to it. And, you know, Arrowhead, heavy doses of the run game here. They bring a hard hat and a tool belt with you now because – you know, you got to stop this running game.
1: So it's a 6-yard run for Devin Nettles on first down. Nettles still behind Hanson in the backfield on this second and four. Ball to 26 for Arrowhead with their 21-14 lead. 3:40 to go in this third quarter. Just the second series for them in this third quarter as Nettles breaks through, but Navarian Flowers reels him back.
0: 1-800-FLOWERS delivers the big hit. Another player down.
1: Another Crusader down, and that is Khalil Jones.
0: Yeah, he was cramping earlier. This is getting crazy.
1: Well, the pace of play might be slowing down here in this second half if players are going to be cramping after every play. It's a physical football game here tonight, no doubt about it.
0: And you're giving it your all, maximum effort on every single snap. Because if you don't, you're going to get steamrolled. I mean, this is it. I just heard it in the press box. Reminiscent of that Franklin opening game.
1: That was a rough
0: couple years ago. I mean, it's the most cramping I've ever seen. Isaac Miller may need to add another slash to his name, defensive end slash tight end slash hamstring stretcher. He's stretching all his teammates out. Khalil Jones just hurting.
1: He's being helped off to the sideline now as Khalil Jones now walks off under his own power.
0: That cramping duck walk.
1: Yeah, we're into week three now. Normally the story with cramps has been the week one games where it's hot and you're not used to game action. Now you got a few games under your belt, but it's still tough, like you mentioned, with the weather.
0: We had Navarian Flowers out there, number 35, folks. He is fun to watch. He's talking to somebody on the Heartland Arrowhead sideline. He said he knows a lot of guys on that team.
1: Third and one coming up here. Arrowhead stacks the box. And somehow Craig Jr. breaks free past midfield. He's taken down at the 45. Amir Jones saves a touchdown with the tackle. But what a play and run from Craig Jr.
0: We got another cramp.
1: This is Jesse Sobchak down now for Catholic Memorial.
0: That was a great play. That's a great play by Heartland Arrowhead. Kind of a spinning 360 kind of handoff. Almost looked like an old double wing kind of play there, where the quarterback does a 360 pirouette as he hands it off. And the running back takes it to the weak side hole. Big, big run. I mean, just hard to deal with when you're Heartland Arrowhead. And you stacked so many players in the box that time that once he got through that initial wave, he was off to the races and 30 yards downfield.
1: So Jesse Sobchak down now for Catholic Memorial. This is, what, four straight plays now with a cramp? Something like that.
0: Yeah, including multiple players with cramps. Got other players being stretched out in the huddle on the opposite side of the field.
1: Yeah, we got some crazy. We got some cramp repeaters. Khalil Jones has been down multiple times. 3:03 on the clock here in this third quarter as Sobchak is helped up.
0: And I mean, there's nothing more painful than a sudden out of nowhere cramp.
1: Kind of a panic too when it first happens.
0: Yeah,
1: you can see when they go down to the turf, it's like, oh no.
0: Me eating a salty meal that night in bed. my calf is going. It's the worst feeling in the world.
1: Yeah, I'm sure it's the same thing there.
0: It's the same thing. Elite athletes, me eating a double-decker pizza.
1: First and 10 for the 35 for Arrowhead. And they're going to run the same play, and why not? It worked great, and it works great. No matter the running back, Devin Nettles powers through. He may have gotten a first down, or at least he's close to it.
0: Wow. And that was the same exact play as you called, but run to the opposite side. So that's a double wing play. I mean, a double wing formation, double wing play. You're throwing that into this offense? Matt Harris, he's a mad scientist for Heartland Arrowhead.
1: Up to the 25 now. Is Arrowhead already with a lead? Their touchdown at the start of this second half. 2:25 to go in the third. Going to be a handoff to Craig Jr., who gets hit hard. That was Dustin Roach, his first tackle of the night.
0: Nice job by Dustin. Getting dirty. You know, getting getting after it, playing physical. A lot of times you come back from that knee injury. You get a little hesitant playing the safety position there. Dustin Roach says, no hesitation, no surrender.
1: We're going to get a timeout. And it's a timeout from Catholic Memorial. This Catholic Memorial timeout brought to you by Perspire Sauna Studio Brookfield. Everyone deserves a timeout to recharge. And the Arrowhead fans are not recharging. They're powering through. They liked that timeout. And the Crusaders, you know, we saw they blew all three of their timeouts on defense in the first half. It didn't have any for that final drive. Bill Young using one here at the end of the third quarter.
0: Yeah, it's a good timeout if you're Bill Young. I mean, you got to try to somehow keep points off the board here. That's going to be tough to do. It's a matter of, are you going to get beat down two touchdowns or 10 points. But really, his team, they're thinking about their cramping issues a lot. You can tell it's on their mind. They're still, you know, Dustin Roach on that last play, he's been battling cramps. On that last play, he rolled up his sleeves and stuck his shoulders in there to make the big tackle. But my goodness, Heartland Arrowhead's a whole different level of physicality. Coach Young's daughter, Sarah, mentions it. We may not see as big and strong a team as this the whole rest of the year, the exception of maybe next week.
1: I'm going to say, even with some big-time teams coming up on the schedule, this is the peak of it, at least right now, second and five. And a big-time hit, Dustin Roach once again. And he stands over Craig Jr. and gets shoved to the side. Some words being exchanged now between these two
0: Dustin
1: teams.
0: Dustin Roach is making the motion for the flag. He's like, took a little pro wrestling flop there.
1: I think there's fault on both sides.
0: I love it when a big, strong football player who can keep his feet, you know, suddenly goes down.
1: Just a one-yard gain, though. A good tackle from Roach. Third and four coming up. An opportunity for a stop here.
0: Maybe two down territory here for Arrowhead, too.
1: And it's going to be a direct snap. They tried to direct snap it to Nettles, but a false start. Arrowhead tried to get tricky, and it doesn't work.
0: Yeah, the whole right side of the line for Arrowhead went. And that'll hurt.
1: The quarterback, Nolan Hansen, was out wide. It was a direct snap to the running back, Devin Nettles.
0: You know, we always talk about Coach Young being brilliant utilizing those timeouts, but what happened after that last timeout? They came in, identified the play, and held them to a one-yard gain.
1: Now third and nine, ball back to the 24, just a minute to go in this third quarter. And now we're going to get a timeout from the Arrowhead sideline.
0: Two great coaches using their timeouts, getting this chess match going.
1: Arrowhead maybe sensing the importance of putting some more points on the board right here. This is just the third possession of this third quarter. The clock is drained down. A lot of run plays on both sides. Arrowhead again scoring the touchdown at the start of the quarter. Catholic Memorial driving down the field, but Steinke was picked off in the end zone by Anthony Vetta, and now Arrowhead trying to capitalize on the turnover here. Another long drive.
0: Catholic Memorial hanging in there by the skin of their teeth. I was going to say Arrowhead almost, up until the point it wasn't. They were playing a flawless second half of football, third quarter.
1: Yep.
0: And then they got that false start flag, the first mistake they made all half. And that's a big play. And I'm sure they're talking about it in this timeout. If you're Arrowhead, is this a two-play to get 9 yards thing, or are they going to try to kick a field goal? They got a great field goal kicker.
1: 55 seconds to go in the third.
0: Catholic Memorial needs a big play here.
1: Third and nine. Nolan Hansen ready for the snap. Hey, it's going to be a handoff to Craig Jr., who blows through the initial hits. He's down right around the 15. And another Crusader is down.
0: Two players down for Catholic Memorial. So many players down, other guys don't even notice he's down.
1: Kyle Johnston down for Catholic Memorial. They mark him short of the first down by, looks like, less than a yard. Fourth and one officially. Ball up to the 16, and now an injury timeout.
0: Yeah, and if I'm Arrowhead, I go for it on fourth and one, because even though you would go up two scores with a quarter remaining, look at the Catholic Memorial defense. If you can convert and get at least 1 yard, then they stay on the field, you know, for more plays.
1: And their short yardage plays have been very successful in this game.
0: And you can take it into the fourth quarter before you try to put points on the board.
1: Just 44 seconds left here in the third. And after this injury timeout, that's Jesse Sobchak again, who was down.
0: He's been really battling through, really fighting through. The technician fighting through adversity in this half.
1: And he's going to come out to the sideline, is Sobchak, before a fourth and one.
0: And remember, Arrowhead has a great field goal kicker, but I'd be shocked. Yeah, they're even going quick. With the beef, a heavy beef package.
1: This is going to be a power play here. Hanson, the quarterback.
0: That double wing again.
1: Not even on the field.
0: That double wing formation.
1: Fourth and one. Ball on the 16 here. A pitched into the backfield. And they get the first down and then some.
0: Yeah, not pitch. That was a keeper by a quarterback. Nope. Wait, double wing play, man. We're going to see this at Muskego. They were for years running that double wing. And that thing, they wear black uniforms with black numbers. And then you can't see the football. So you don't know who has the ball.
1: Well, another successful short yardage play. Now just 17 seconds and ticking on the clock. First and 10, ball on the 11. Hanson with Nettles standing behind him. We'll see if they get one off.
0: Take this into the fourth quarter.
1: And they will not. They will let the clock go down to zero. Arrowhead up a touchdown and threatening for another. And that's where we'll stand heading into the fourth quarter. Stay tuned. This is Catholic Memorial Football on ESPN Milwaukee.
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1: Welcome back to Schneider Stadium at Carroll University. Fourth quarter here, and the Crusader defense looking for a big-time stand here. Arrowhead threatening to go up by two touchdowns. Here for a week three matchup between two of the best. Handoff here right up the middle with some extracurriculars after the play as well, but a short gain for Arrowhead on first down.
0: Another player down, big offensive lineman for Arrowhead. Threw his helmet off.
1: Been a ton of injury timeouts in this second half. A lot of cramping in a hot, humid night here in Waukesha.
0: And it's hitting both sides, but when you're Arrowhead, they have more one platoon guys than two platoon. They do have some two platoon players. Catholic Memorial has a lot of two platoon players when you try to match talent on talent. And Arrowhead having less cramps, but they got one right now.
1: Limping off the field here with the help and now being carried off. Wow, is Adrian Elrod. That's a pretty nice service.
0: He said, I'm strong. You don't need to run. I'm strong.
1: Elrod now just one-legged limping all the way to the bench.
0: That makes me wince just watching him.
1: I think there were better ways to handle that. I think he just wanted to get to the sideline as quick as possible, I guess. But I think we could have helped the guy out.
0: See those guys with potential neck or back injuries, and they're being yanked up by their shoulders. And
1: second and six here for Arrowhead. Ball on the 7. Hanson lines up. Nettles to his right. Handoff to Nettles, but in on the hit is Kyle Johnston. Another short gain, and it's third down coming up.
0: Kyle Johnston's come to play today. That's the third big play he's made on defense. Kyle Johnston, and battling some cramping issues himself, playing a big role. Third and

0: 6 here. Big, big play.
1: So 5 yards to get the first down, 6 yards to the goal line. So they could get a first without scoring.
0: We shall see how many yards they get on this play to dictate it. Another tight formation.
1: They've been successful with this all night. It's going to go back to Craig Jr., and he's definitely short of the goal line.
0: That was well defended by Catholic Memorial.
1: It's going to be fourth and one now coming up here. And you got to think Arrowhead's going to go for it once again.
0: You know, it's interesting because you can go up 2 scores in the fourth quarter. Look at that quick out of the huddle, sugar huddle.
1: Arrowhead fans get loud here, as do the Crusader fans on the other side. Another trick play here and another touchdown. This one goes to Devin Nettles. His second of the night at Arrowhead takes a 2-touchdown lead.
0: Arrowhead unveiling this double wing attack in short yardage situation. Hard to identify the ball carrier. They punch it in the end zone. What a play, Harland Arrowhead. Man, they can dance to any music you want to play. They can do a no-huddle passing game. Power running game is their staple out of a pro set. And now here in the second half, they're doing that tight bunch double wing plays. Fully formed double wing. Wow.
1: Unbelievable. It's so hard to keep track of who has the ball.
0: Yeah, and I was warning you about that for next week.
1: Maybe a little practice on that side of the ball for the Crusader defense before they go to Muskego next week, as the place kicker Wozniak is going to shank it this time. Oh, he's had a great night. The Arrowhead sideline is furious about something.
0: That was a knuckleball.
1: No call on the play as the extra point was missed. Now the officials are gathering to discuss, and a flag flies. So Arrowhead gets their wish here.
0: I wonder.
1: Personal foul on the Crusaders.
0: And now, depending where the spot is, they may go for 2. Yeah.
1: So the offense now is going to hurry up and get on the field.
0: Where's this ball spotted?
1: So as it stands, it's 27-14. And the offense now comes on to go for 2 with a very similar formation.
0: Yeah, they're running that all day. Now they don't get it. It's the same as the result of the previous knuckleball.
1: This is Alex Hansen in taking the snap. It goes back to Craig Jr., and it's no good. So the Crusaders couldn't stop the touchdown, but they do stop the 2-point conversion attempt. And the score remains 27-14. We're back with the rest of the fourth quarter after this on ESPN Milwaukee.
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1: Welcome back to Snyder Stadium at Carroll University. Arrowhead has scored twice in this second half, unanswered. They did come up short on both an extra point and then a gifted 2-point conversion attempt that they did not convert. So it is 27-14 Warhawks. The Crusaders did drive down the field in their only drive of the third quarter, but a interception in the end zone ended that drive and set up the Warhawks with another key possession, and they were methodical in their drive down the field to take a 2-score lead. But 10-17 on the clock here in this fourth quarter for Dalton Steinke and the Crusaders offense.
0: And again, what a weapon it is to have a kicker who can boot the ball in the end zone every single time. 10 minutes to go. They got to go 80 yards.
1: Steinke rolling to his right. He decides to take it, and he's punished for it. But as
0: yeah, he's
1: is
0: gonna get,
1: punished,
0: he's
1: is going to
0: get 15 yards.
1: Arrowhead defense, multiple hard hits there.
0: And I don't know, man. You know, the ball carrier is sliding down. Yeah, it was a high hit, but it's not like he speared him with his helmet. Face mask.
1: Yeah, not too much of a contest there from the Arrowhead
0: no.
1: sideline on that one. So must have been a pretty clear cut penalty there and a benefit for the Crusaders.
0: And a face mask is different than like roughing the quarterback.
1: Right. That's what
0: thing.
1: I thought
0: you
1: it
0: know,
1: was.
0: That's a
1: as
0: more
1: well.
0: Technical thing.
1: Right.
0: You know, than one of those judgment NFL Sunday kind of calls where you're going, what?
1: Oh, are the officials pandering to Mahomes or Brady back right. in the day? It's one of the favorite complaints of the fans of this sport. First and 10, ball on the 35. Steinke's going to hand it off here to DWJ, who nearly broke free there for a big one. But he is stumbled up, and it's a gain of about 4 or 5 there on first down.
0: That's the thing about this, facing this Arrowhead defense, is it looks like you're going to get a big play, and you're running and running and running, and all of a sudden, you have three yards. It's a good kind of counter run that time.
1: Yeah, you want to be patient if you're DWJ and find the hole, but it's just so rare that it actually is going to open up against this defensive line.
0: And they tried this stretch play to the perimeter, which is different than DWJ just trying to go to the perimeter himself.
1: Second and 7
0: like
1: here,
0: that.
1: And this time
0: like that.
1: He's going to get blown up behind the line. It is Keith Willingham, the senior defensive end, in on the hit, and a big-time loss.
0: Last week we made a lot of notice about the interior of the Catholic Memorial line. The two guards in the center just blowing guys back, and Catholic Memorial was able to utilize their whole offense based around that. That is not there tonight. So they got to come up with some different ways. Huge third down here, 3rd and 9.
1: Ball back to the 36. 8.5 to play here in this one. Steinke rolling out, facing heavy pressure. He's going to dump it off to Camden Shumpert. And he shakes off a couple, but he pays the price. A big-time hit from Zachary Laveau. And it's a 3-and-out once again after the penalty.
0: Zachary Laveau, the car crusher, the aforementioned car crusher.
1: Now some chaos here on the field as the punting unit was trying to come out. I think Arrowhead is going to call timeout.
0: Well, Laveau, who's just a destroyer out there on the football field. He just blows up every play. He's battling cramping issues right now on the sideline working with the trainer.
1: He wasn't even in a great position to lay that hit, but couldn't have felt good for Camden Shumpert to feel the wrath of Zachary Laveau and his 6'4", 285-pound frame. And you're right, he's back laying on his back now being treated for cramps.
0: Yeah, Camden Shumpert, who's a physical football player himself, will feel that hit till next Tuesday.
1: So it is 4th and 10. Catholic Memorial going to have to punt it away. A disappointing possession there.
0: Two guys on the Arrowhead sideline being stretched out for cramps right now.
1: Landon Smart, a much better punt this time. The returner back towards the 20 makes a move to gain a few yards, and he gets hit hard. A big-time hit Khalil Jones.
0: Save the bones for Khalil Jones because he don't eat no meat.
1: Over by the Arrowhead sideline.
0: That was a thump.
1: And maybe that sets the tone for the Crusaders on this defensive possession here. 2 possessions, 2 touchdowns for Arrowhead in this second half.
0: And that's one of those where someone on Catholic Memorial needs to make a huge play defensively just to try to stop that. It's death by a thousand razor blade cuts facing this Arrowhead offense.
1: 7:47 on the clock in this fourth quarter. 2-possession lead for Arrowhead, and if they keep letting Jeremiah Craig Jr. run like that, it's going to be a tough one to come back from. Jabari Craig Jr.,
0: He kept running on that, and the refs gave it to him. It looked like he was down, and he kept running, saying, "My knees did not touch."
1: Craig Jr. with two touchdowns, as does his running back mate, Devin Nettles, have two touchdowns. And Khalil Jones, who just made that big hit, down once again. I believe the third time tonight he's down.
0: Yeah, he's just cramping up big time.
1: We have two trainers from the Arrowhead sideline coming to help out as well.
0: Love that. Love to see that. I mean, they've been really professional, and as rivalried as these two programs are, their ties and their roots go deep together. So it's not like a nemesis kind of rivalry. It's a brother-sister kind of program.
1: First matchup again since 2019 for these two. This is a crossover matchup. Arrowhead in the Classic 8 Conference. Catholic Memorial now new members of the Greater Metro Conference. We'll have another crossover next week as Catholic Memorial takes on Muskego, and then the Crusaders will be in Greater Metro Conference play the rest of the way.
0: There's other crossover Greater Metro Classic 8 matchups happening tomorrow night, the normal night of the high school football schedule. It's funny, off mic, talking to Sarah, Coach Young's daughter, who was a great halftime guest. She said, "Man, these Thursday night games are killing me. I mean, my kids got school tomorrow." And I'm like, "Yeah, so do the players." You know? So they'll be happy when the Thursday portion of this season is over. Yep. We've had an odd schedule. We've had a 4:30 start on a Friday and now two Thursday games.
1: 7 p.m. Friday starts the rest of the way for Catholic Memorial. Only one more game here at Schneider Stadium the rest of the season. Got a couple home games at Waukesha South High School later on. Next week is at Muskego.
0: Tough, tough place to play. That is a great field, Muskego Stadium. Got an LED scoreboard.
1: Great turf. 10, ball to 44 for Arrowhead. Handoff goes to Craig Jr. once again. He slithers his way just shy of midfield. Nice run on first down. Just over 7 minutes to play here in this one, and Arrowhead certainly going to be content running some time off the clock.
0: Jesse Sobchak just giving it his all out there today, battling cramps all night long, hanging in there snap after snap. I mean, this is about as much adversity as you can get, right? You're playing Arrowhead. You're cramping.
1: Second and five. Hanson ready for it. It's going to be Nettles getting the snap this time, breaking free of the tackle. Jake DeBold nearly brought him down for a loss, but he shakes it off. It's going to be third and short, third and a two coming up.
0: Great play by DeBold. We've seen him really improve as a football player. He's a senior, 6'2", 180.
1: .6:15 on the clock. Could be a big stop here for Catholic Memorial if they want to have a puncher's chance in this one.
0: Crossing midfield, some, even if they don't get it, some thinking on the Arrowhead sideline.
1: Hanson takes the snap right up the gut to Nettles, and he's down at the 35. First down once again. This running back duo is just too much to handle for the Crusaders.
0: You're Bill Young. What do we hear Bill Young say with Lance Davis every single week in the must listen to interview he does on before these games? He says you got to stop the run and establish the run. That means you got to be strong on both sides of the line of scrimmage.
1: First and 10, ball at the 36. This is Craig Jr. now with a nice run as well. He's down at the 28. He lost his helmet on the way down. That's not good.
0: And so every single play, Arrowhead with this massive, I mean, it looks like a college offensive line. Again, they got 6'9", 320-pound guard on Harlan Arrowhead. That's unbelievable.
1: That went down to a 27, so second and one. And that clock is bleeding down. Just 5 minutes to play here in the fourth quarter. Hansen with Nettles behind him. Another handoff. Nettles breaks free. He picks up the first down and stays in bounds. That's just a veteran smart run.
0: Dustin Crampin.
1: And now Roach, Dustin Roach, down on the turf. A lot of injury timeouts again in the second half. If you're just joining us, a lot of cramping issues on a humid night.
0: Isaac Miller is walking with his helmet off, cramping.
1: Oh.
0: He just took a knee. I mean, this is tough. You're expending every ounce of energy you can on every single snap. This is, I called this before this game started, a benchmark game to see where you are. And, you know, Kevin Morrill answered the bell. This was a good football game. Just too much power on the offensive and defensive lines for the defending Division I state champs, who are ranked number one across the board in almost all the polls you see around here. The number one poll, the number one position, Arrowhead Warhawks, as good as advertised.
1: 100%. You certainly knew they were going to be a tall task here. Reigning Division I state champs. No matter how far both of these teams go, you're not going to see each other again because they're going to be in different divisions come playoff time.
0: Right. Arrowhead will be in Division I again, of course. They've got an enrollment of like almost 1,900 in that school. And an interesting side note to that, I'll talk about in the final minutes of this game. I touched on it a couple weeks ago, but it bears repeating.
1: First and 10, ball in the 23, 4:55 and ticking on the clock in this one. Arrowhead will take their time. And Nolan Hansen, the veteran senior quarterback with a ring on his finger from a year ago, looking for another one to close out his high school career, and he's got two pretty great running backs to help him out.
0: Yeah,
1: not to mention a all-state tight end.
0: And a lunar eclipsing offensive line.
1: Great adjective. 4:20 on the clock now, and another handoff to Devin Nettles, who plows through the line all the way to about the 12-yard line.
0: They're impressive. They are impressive. So, Arrowhead winning the state title last year, that was their seventh,
1: yep,
0: I believe.
1: First since 2013.
0: State title, and their first since 2013. And that's where my point comes in. Shortly after around 2013 is when Lake Country Lutheran became a school with a football program. And why is that important? After this play.
1: First and 10, ball out to the 13. 3:40 on the clock here. This is Craig Jr. on the handoff, taken down just past the 10.
0: So Lake Country Lutheran came into existence and built, and they're located in Heartland. And they built a powerful football program for D5 pretty quickly. And they won a state championship. I called their game where they won a state championship, Lake Country Lutheran. And when they won that game, it got a lot of attention because normally those kids would have gone to Heartland Arrowhead. So it took their depth when that school became a power.
1: Second and 5 here, Hansen.
0: They seem to have bounced back.
1: Craig Jr. taking the handoff. Slipping his way in, may have gotten a first down there, or at least he's close, and now a flag after the play.
0: Matt Harris will not be happy with that. They've played such a good half of football.
1: Yeah, Arrowhead's going to be sent back here. We've seen a couple of, hits here, some chippiness a little bit. And these schools are close together. Got to think a lot of these kids know each other. We know Navarian Flowers mentioned that in the post game last week.
0: And most of them came up the pipeline playing youth football against one another.
1: Yep.
0: As well as other sports, as many multi-sport athletes as there are on both these teams.
1: So Arrowhead sent back here. Just 2:44 on the clock, though.
0: We're going to see a lot of that sort of thing here in the greater metro when conference play starts. A lot of familiarity just geographically from these student athletes that know each other. It's going to be fun.
1: First down and 10 from the 18 for Arrowhead. 2:28 on the clock. This is Nettles getting the handoff, cutting in, trying to power through, and he's taken down at around the 6-yard line. No taken down, Devin Nettles tonight.
0: Mm. I mean, you get two hammers at running back like they have to go along with that offensive line, and then you sprinkle in a widely versatile offense that's dynamic in multiple ways. That's a tough formula.
1: Under 2 minutes to go, first and goal from the 7. Arrowhead just happy to see the time wind down the clock. Nettles again on the handoff. This time he's going to try to plow through, but he's stopped short. That was a good stand there from Catholic Memorial. Kyle Johnston looked like in on the tackle. And now Nettles is slow to get up.
0: Mm. And that's a cramp. You know it is when the helmet just comes off. So getting back to what I was saying about this new conference, the Greater Metro Conference, after years in the Parkland with Catholic Memorial. Catholic Memorial now plays teams that they have kind of natural rivalries and other student athletes that they've played against. Case in point, for this year, Catholic Memorial will play Marquette. And Marquette has Christian Miller is one of their wide receivers, really talented. He's best buds with Dustin Roach, and their families are really close. And they play AAU basketball together. So Dustin Roach and Christian Miller will now be going head-to-head against one another. That'll be a little bit of smack talk rivalry.
1: Absolutely. Devin Nettles walking under his own power, but slowly off to the sideline. Have to think his night might be done, and what a night it was. Arrowhead, just a yard to go here on second down.
0: We've talked a lot about how they got to play the number 2 ranked team in the state in Muskego. However, Sussex Hamilton is ranked number 4. Come on. It's a schedule.
1: Minute 20 to go here, and Craig Jr. waltzes into the end zone with number 3, a hat trick for Jabari Craig Jr. And Arrowhead takes a 3-touchdown lead.
0: Wow. The offensive line parted the Red Sea, and the running back skips into the end zone. What an offense this Heartland Arrowhead Warhawk team puts out there.
1: No chance to stop Craig Jr. waltzing in with a hole like that. It is 33-14 Arrowhead.
0: And what was the score at halftime? 14-14.
1: Yep.
0: Just like against Nina last week, where Arrowhead 7-7 at half, and they rattled off 28 points unanswered.
1: And the Arrowhead fans giving their players a nice hand here after a well-earned, what's going to be a well-earned victory here as Wozniak lines up for the extra point.
0: And the Arrowhead student section filing out. There's a lot of them.
1: Well, they got class tomorrow, Mike.
0: That's right. My goodness. No Friday night shenanigans.
1: Yeah, this is
0: no going to the diner after the drive-thru. No getting ice cream and burgers.
1: No,
0: you
1: they got
0: class tomorrow.
1: They got math at 7:30 a.m.
0: Oh, my goodness. Then you got a 3-day weekend, though, at least.
1: Yeah, you got something to look forward to. But you're right. It's kind of the odd timing with that. Weird Labor Day this year. But should be a fun weekend across the state of Wisconsin. You got the Badgers. We got a few future Badgers on the field. They're playing at Lambeau this Sunday. That should be a fun Sunday night activity.
0: Oh, that's going to be great. The number 4 ranked Notre Dame Fighting Irish. Be a good test, a good benchmark test for Wisconsin.
3: Josiah Bailey and
1: Hazanalu. Minute 18 to go here. Arrowhead will be wrapping up what looks like will be a 20-point victory here at Schneider. I think Memorial is just, despite a really strong drive for first in the third quarter, but a poor throw from Steinke in traffic in the end zone and picked off. And again, that helped set up Arrowhead's second touchdown of the quarter. But ultimately, Catholic Memorial just wasn't stopping the run tonight.
0: Right, exactly. Coming out in the third quarter, Arrowhead got the ball.

0: Be here to defend the Central when the Brewers host the Cubs starting on Labor Day, Monday, September 7th through Wednesday the 9th. It's September baseball, and the race for the division is on. 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
1: Really impressive in how they get lateral from sideline to sideline. Cover a lot of ground.
2: Stay tuned for the post-game show coming up. We'll play the highlights for you of the Crusaders' two scores from the first half. If you missed those, we'll also, we expect to be joined by senior wide receiver Rig Waterman. Hope to be joined by Rig up here in the booth. And then we'll give you our final thoughts and a preview of the game at Muskego next week.
1: We won't promise it because sometimes Kelly Memorial players, I don't want to talk after a loss.
2: Second and 10 here. Short gain here from Bailey on the ground. And that will do it. 15 seconds will drain from the clock. And what a statement performance here from the Arrowhead Warhawks, the reigning Division I state champions, come to Waukesha and knock off Catholic Memorial 34-14. In a game that was tied at 14 at halftime, the Warhawks once again, as they've done the first 2 weeks this season, dominate the second half and come away with an impressive victory, Mike.
1: Well, and I think the most impressive thing about the defending State 1 champs in Division 1 coming out here in 2026 is the fact they've played a tough schedule. You know, they played Marquette to open the season, a rivalry those two schools have. And they played Nina, a very good football team, last week, and now Catholic Memorial. And they've just handled their business very machine-like, very methodical.
2: When we come back, we'll play you the highlights. We'll recap this one. We'll hopefully be joined by Rig Waterman. But otherwise, we'll preview Catholic Memorial's next week's matchup. Another very tough opponent in Muskego coming up. That's all after this on ESPN Milwaukee.
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2: All right, welcome back to Schneider Stadium at Carroll University. A 34-14 victory for Arrowhead over the Crusaders here. Matt Yezo, Mike Padol with you here from the Tony Wendorf & Associates broadcast booth. 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

0: 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Now, if you listen to the highlights of the first two games, this is going to be a little bit shorter because Catholic Memorial scored twice in the first half, and it was a great first half, 14-14 at halftime of this one, but they were not able to put anything on the board in the second. It was Arrowhead striking first in this one as running back Devin Nettles put Arrowhead on the board with a 30-yard touchdown run, but then it was Dustin Roach with an impressive touchdown catch on 3rd and 17 to get the Crusaders on the board. 17, Steinke drops back. He's looking for the first. Uh-oh. He's got Dustin Roach deep in the end zone. Caught for a touchdown. And we're actually going to put a pause on the highlights because we are joined by our post-game guest here, senior wide receiver Rig Waterman. Rig, thanks for joining us. Give you the headset there. Can you hear us?
1: Oh, yes, sir.
0: All right, and we can hear you as well. Rig, this is a hard-fought football game against a really good team, as you obviously know, on the other side, defending state champions. Tie game at halftime. How would you evaluate your team's performance?
2: And before you answer that, do you need Matt and I to stretch out?
0: You're cramping?
1: Oh, jeez. Well, I mean, they're a great program. We came out, we fought hard in the first half, but like you said, cramps were a big problem for us in that second half.
0: And yeah.
1: That led to a couple big runs on our defense, but it just it goes just as much to the offense, too. We didn't move the ball as much in the end, and, you know, it just comes down to that.
0: 100%, yeah. And just talk about, you know, the size of this Arrowhead team, both the defensive line and offensive line in particular. How much was that a challenge going up against a team with just this amount of size and depth?
1: You know, yeah, it's a major change for us. We're usually playing, you know, these smaller schools that are about the same thing
2: conference.
1: As us. Exactly, just like that. This is our first time playing a real team that's big and has depth and has all that stuff against us. And, I mean, it's kind of proved us tonight that maybe we're not as good as we think we are and that we need to come practice and have our heads up and, you know, just keep going.
2: Well, you know, it's that versus, you know, six running clocks in a row. You want to test yourself because it's about getting a gold ball at the end of the year. I wanted to talk about you've just blossomed as a football player, and it's fun to watch your journey. Talk about your journey through Catholic Memorial year by year and how you see yourself improving. Maybe you don't because it's so incremental, but at the end of the day, it's really fun to watch you blossom on the field.
1: Well, thank you. But, you know, I mean, mine started off just as any normal freshman would. Played freshman, played JV my sophomore year. And then I got the opportunity to come up and start taking a couple games at a time and start my junior year. And it kind of showed I have a fun time playing football. And it's always a good blessing to come out and play with these guys. And we have a great coaching staff that coaches us well. And, you know, it's a blessing to come out here every day and keep getting better.
0: I think a huge storyline of last season was Dalton Steinke, your quarterback, coming in as a sophomore after being hurt as a freshman apparently as well. Now come in, obviously he knew he was the starter all offseason, knew the expectations. Now he's a junior with a lot of the same receiving core, including yourself. How would you evaluate the start to his season and how he's looked?
1: He's looked great. From last year, he's improved a lot from last year. He proved himself tremendously from last year. Came in as a number one quarterback across the state. And, tonight, even that we didn't win and didn't show, but he proved and showed his spotlight that he can go up against these big teams and do that stuff, just like any other big quarterback can.
0: Yeah, 100%.
2: One of the things we like seeing is the leadership of the Memorial Senior. Talk about you, especially with your skilled position group, the leadership you try to show everything in this program.
1: You know, yeah, we focus big on that. We focus big on Coach Young always focuses on senior leaders and veterans and all that stuff. And we have to show up every day and keep these guys like at a head level and make sure that we keep coming out every day and, you know, just doing our job.
0: Yeah, just to wrap up here, this is the first time Catholic Memorial's played Arrowhead in a really long time. Yeah. They're a nearby, obviously, power program. I'm sure you might

0: know some people on the other team. There's a lot of, you know, local relationships. What was it like to go up against them and kind of how start what is a much more difficult schedule, but with a lot of schools where you might know some people?
1: Right? Yeah, I mean, it's obviously fun. I mean, when you start playing these bigger schools, you know all of these guys. I mean, maybe you even came from around that area, came to those feeder schools. Yep. But, you know, it's fun. And it shows that, I mean, it's more to football than just the little teams that was all like that. And it proves that, I mean, the next 3 weeks after this, we play Muskego, we play Marquette, we play Sussex, you know, and it just, it's a gauntlet. And that's how we got to show up every single day ready to get better. And that, we can't let this one lose, like, determine the rest of our season.
0: Yeah, 100%. And we know you won't. You got another one, Mike?
2: No, I was just going to say, you know that that's going to pay dividends for you guys at the end of the day. And your record might not be 8-1 or 7-2, but you're going to be a better team at the end of the day.
1: Yeah.
2: And it's been fun watching you become a senior and really blossom and grow. So keep on keeping on, and it's a lot of fun watching you.
1: Thanks for having me, you guys.
2: All right, thanks, Rig.
0: Appreciate you joining us, Rig. Senior Rig wide receiver Waterman. Rig Waterman, our post-game guest here on the post-game show here on ESPN Milwaukee. Again, Catholic Oriole Falls 34-14 to Arrowhead this evening. And we were in the middle of the highlights there again, and we played that 38-yard touchdown catch from Dustin Roach. Got one more highlight for you, again, from that first half after Catholic Memorial tied the game at 7 apiece. It was Dalton Steinke from the 1-yard line sneaking it in for the touchdown after a long drive. From the 1, Steinke's going to leap across, waiting for a call.
2: A little drama.
0: Still waiting for a call. Nothing yet.
2: Come on, refs. Give it to them.
0: They're waiting to look for the ball at the bottom of the pile. No signal. Catholic Memorial celebrating. And it's a touchdown. Catholic Memorial. Dalton Steinke leaps across. And he's in for 6. And that was it, unfortunately, for the highlights for Catholic Memorial. Arrowhead was able to even the score with a Devin Nettles touchdown run, actually a Jeremiah Craig Jr. touchdown run to end the first half. Nettles had another one in the second, and Craig Jr. would add 2 more in the second half as Arrowhead scores 20 unanswered points in the second half to take this one 34-14. When we come back, we will wrap things up. We'll have a drive of the game, our final thoughts on this one, and a preview of next week against Muskego. We'll do that after this on ESPN Milwaukee.
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2: Welcome back to Schneider Stadium at Carroll University. Matt Yazel, Mike Pudol, wrapping things up here from the Tony Wendorf & Associates broadcast booth here. 34-14, Arrowhead beats Catholic Memorial. Crusaders fall to 2-1. Arrowhead, number one rated team in the state, reigning Division I state champions. They improve to 3-0. I will go ahead with the Crusader drive of the game that is brought to you by BC Adhesives. And again, nothing to choose from the second half. Catholic Memorial scored all 14 of their points in the first half. I will go ahead and go with the first touchdown drive because that was the Dustin Roach 38-yard touchdown catch. He had two incredible catches on that drive, and he had two big-time third down and long conversions in this one. Still not nearly as much action for him as we saw in a lot of games last year. You know, he's still recovering from that ACL tear, but he looked good out there tonight, Mike.
3: Absolutely, and that was maybe the one thing. You try to pick and choose the bright spots in a game like this. You know, losing the Heartland Arrowhead, the defending state champs, the number one ranked D1 team with all that talent, losing this football game, not a shocker.
2: Right.
3: Not a shocker. However, you try to pick out the positives that you saw tonight. And Dustin Roach playing and making big-time catches in clutch third-down situations.
2: Couple of big tackles, too, on the other side.
3: Couple big tackles. Dealing with his repaired knee while undergoing cramping issues simultaneously and still fighting and still playing mentally tough. It was good to see. That was a positive. The thing that was a positive was battling play in him. You want to see next week again to your triple into Rick Waterman. At the end of the day, you're going to be a better football team for playing this harder schedule. Last year, playing in the Parkland Conference, we had six or seven running clocks in a row. That wasn't any good for anybody. You know, it wasn't good entertainment. You know, we got to start juggling in a running clock situation. You know, the games weren't competitive, so it's not as entertaining. And then you've got to go into the postseason. By the time you reach level 3 and level 4, it was a really tough dogfight where you had to fight adversity that you hadn't seen all year. Well, now they're going to know adversity. And that's what you make to build and improve upon your football team. It was fun to watch. It's fun to watch benchmark games. Next week, we got another benchmark game. How they bounce back from this game is going to be part of that story for next week. So it's going to be good to see. You know, Rick said, well, maybe we're not as good as we thought we were. Well, that's a healthy mindset, and it means you got to keep working. And Coach Young, you know, the work will begin for Muskego starting tomorrow.
2: 8 days they have to prepare for Muskego, as it will be next Friday night. Back to the Friday night lights. Normal schedule from here on out. Fridays at 7 o'clock. We'll be on the road in hostile territory at Muskego High School. 6:30 broadcast start. Matt and Mike here on the pregame show. Of course, as always, excited for that one. Just like we were excited for this one, and it was a great matchup between two great programs. That does it for us here from Schneider Stadium at Carroll University. Want to thank Gavin Olin, who worked the camera upstairs for us. Will Summers, our producer back in the studios in downtown Milwaukee. For my partner, of course, Mike Pudol, I'm Matt Yazel. Thank you for tuning in. We'll see you next week. Have a great night, everybody.

like, where's the block? Well, I thought we set up in really good positions. We didn't get tooled, we didn't get used very much, and when you got, when you're playing against somebody with speed, it's really easy to for these wipe off shots and be chipped off the block. We were really disciplined with our hands, and then our backcourt was just flying all over the place. We kept the ball off the ground, we controlled the ball, and then we worked in transition, and Charlie found our attackers.

0: you know, they were working hard in transition. A lot of our middle kills were transition middle kills, which means you're controlling the ball and you're working to get open and get into space. And then just, you know, every set their hitting percentage was going down. And, you know, after last night's match, last night was long, it was late, it was emotional. And to come in here, we got a lot of people that it was, again, changing some things around with the roster, and it got stronger as the match went on. And that starts with your mind and your preparation and your skill. And I thought we did a really good job tonight.
1: Kelly, for Hallie to get a lot of skills there, kind of what stood out to you most in terms of what you saw from her tonight?
0: Offensively, I thought she was, Hallie's always going to be aggressive. I think, there's no set that she doesn't think she can get a kill on. And sometimes that can be really good, and there's other times that can kind of get her into trouble. I thought she was not just aggressive, but I thought offensively she was smart. We gave her the ball an awful lot. It's one of the things after last night's match is thinking, you know, hey, she's going to have, she's a high energy player for us. And, we felt like that the matchup was really good for her. And certainly after last night of getting, you know, Hallie's like a double shot of espresso. And, I wanted to make sure that we weren't sleepy out there and the building wasn't sleepy. And I think people are excited to see her play. I know she was excited to see her play. I've never seen during a warm-up somebody throw two balls into the nets like that. The kid was pretty hyped, and that worked well for attacking wise. Ball control, she knows she can be a little bit better, but I just think she was really, really revved up tonight. And but we needed her. We needed those swings. We needed her to, 30 swings. And I know that hitting percentage around 200, but the first two sets she really set the tone with the areas of the court that she was attacking. Ava, I was really proud of Ava. It was a little bit more errors in her game last night, and to start out with a couple errors, but those were really, really close. Those were great shots. They were the right swings, and you're just missing. And one thing as a coach that you're a little bit concerned or worried about is, does somebody just kind of, even when I'm taking a good swing, I'm just erring, and then it kind of messes. I love the maturity and the confidence, the self-confidence that Ava played with, even though after those early errors. Just taking good swing after good swing. We're really proud of her tonight.
2: Matt, you've had a chance to watch more after the first couple of matches. Mm-hmm. And last night you came in late and had an impact, and today you're out there the whole time. Your mindset, what have you been telling yourself, and what do you think you showed tonight?
3: I think my mindset is always like, how can I be good for the team, and not getting so into like internal into myself. Last night I was just being prepared to go in whenever, and just Kelly always talks about like finding those opportunities or like just being ready to go in. And I think also tonight, just like being there for my team and just making smart decisions. I think I've been working on attacking, so just finding those open court like spots on the court and just transitioning and just being up there for Charlie's to get a good set. So yeah, just being prepared.
4: Coach, I heard on your show this week just talking about being fearless and approaching the learning opportunity of the schedule that you designed for the team. Just, did you see any of that fearlessness in these back-to-back wins?
0: You guys feel like you guys were fearless?
5: Oh, yeah.
0: You feel like the team was?
5: Mm-hmm.
0: That? So, it's, look, there's back and forth. There's times that

0: you're gonna, you know, you're gonna be doing the kicking, and then there's other times that you're gonna be receiving the kicking on the tail end. And you know, your ability of just kind of staying with it. And you know, a lot of times that takes a maturity, that takes a certain amount of, you know, that you know, grittiness, and how you're telling your, you know, talking to yourself, how you're talking to each other, how you're problem solving, how you're reading the game. The more experience that you get into that, the, you know, hopefully the better that you are. And we're getting a lot of experience of that. We're playing a lot of really, really close sets, and things happen. There's a back and forth element to it, and you know, we're growing. We've got a long ways to go, but it's, you know, when you have a long ways to go, that's really exciting as an athlete. That's really exciting as a team, because it's like, all right, it gets you excited about practice. It gets you excited about the next week, because you just know where you're heading, and you want to go after that. And I like where we're at. I like how we're learning. I like how we're practicing. We'll just keep getting better.
1: Early on in the season, how have you worked with the mentality of, you know, working through attack errors and trying to stay aggressive, and how have you tried to work through the mentality of that, early on?
2: Yeah, I mean, it's coming to a new team is never easy for anyone, but I think just working in practice every day has helped all of us a lot, just to create our bond and like our connection better. So, yeah, I mean, I'm not really a person that gets upset after I make errors. Like, it kind of like fuels me, so I just keep swinging.
3: Kelly, I didn't see Grace Egan out there. Did something come up in the last 24 hours, or what's kind of her health status?
0: Yeah, no, she wasn't there. No, she was undisclosed injury, and we'll keep it at that.
3: And then, how do you kind of overall approach this when, you know, you have Grace Lopez obviously working her way back, you know, Jayla going through her thing? Kind of, how do you approach some of this, kind of just from a, you know, health standpoint?
0: That's what a team is for, right? It's what a team is for. You don't sit there and use a phrase that these guys have probably never heard of, cry over spilled milk. Ever heard of that before?
4: Have you really?
2: Yeah.
4: Yeah, Nat has no idea what we're talking about.
0: You're from Nebraska. How have you not ever heard of that? You know, the Cali girl has. That's why you've got depth. That's why we all practice. And, you know, you don't go through a season without adversity. You don't go through your life without adversity. But, you know, what shows your character, your individual character and your team character, is how you handle that. And, you know, we're picking each other up and we're staying ready. And we're moving, even though we're moving the chess pieces around on the board a little bit, nobody's hanging their head. They're not getting down. They're not trying to sabotage or anything else. It's just, we're being ready. And that makes it really fun. It's not fun missing some people. You like to be at full strength, but that just doesn't happen. And so I don't know how football coaches do it. I mean every time that you go out and take the field, it's you know, it's like the, you know, the Revolutionary War or something like that. If you, you know, it's people down and you got to get the next people up. But we've had a few and we've had to deal with it, but on the other side of that is opportunity.
5: Jake, last question.
1: I was kind of going off of what John asked, but just like when it comes to shuffling those pieces, like you mentioned, just how did Grace being out affect what you were trying to accomplish and any type of game plans you had tonight?
0: I mean, it's just, we played, what, six matches, and I think we've had six different lineups in all six matches. And but it's also how we practice. I mean, we're moving you guys around all the time in practice. So by now, it's more of a story outside than it is within us. It's just how we do every single day is moving around. And so, if you ask any of these guys, do they want their teammates back out there on the court? Yeah, no doubt. The lineup that we had tonight, I'm really not sure.

0: sure it would have looked any different. I mean, you knew that you were going tonight a couple days ago, right? And so most of these decisions are being made leading into a week. I think the lineup tonight would have looked pretty much the same thing, even had she been available.
1: Thank you.
0: So thanks, guys.
2: Thanks.
3: Kelly Sheffield meeting with the media after tonight's win for fifth-ranked Wisconsin over Auburn in the first meeting ever between the two teams. I'm Jesse Nelson back in the Everlight Solar Studio at ESPN Madison. That'll do it for us tonight. We'll see you back here next Friday night. Wisconsin and the reigning national champion, Texas A&M Aggies. We'll see if it ends up being a top-10 showdown in Texas next Friday night here on the Wisconsin Badgers Volleyball Radio Network. For our audio producer, Owen Dimple, for John Audius and the Hall of Famer Pete Wade, I'm Jesse Nelson. Thanks so much for coming along each of the last two nights. Couple of thrillers to open up the season and the home portion of the schedule at the Fieldhouse, Wisconsin. It just means more winners in the Big Ten SEC Challenge against the 17th-ranked Florida Gators and against the Auburn Tigers. Thanks so much. We'll see you next week. Good night, everybody.
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0: Andre Snellings, I'm Q Myers. How does the SEC feel about LSU? 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
0: More actions in the courts than on the field when it comes to college football. I'm Q Myers. Daquan Wright, Zaven Harris, they're currently cleared to return to college football after brief stints in the NFL. That's according to a judge order issued on Thursday evening, setting up a dramatic showdown between the SEC and LSU, leading in a season-opening game this upcoming weekend versus Clemson. The players' attorneys argued the league added more specifics to his professional ban last week in an effort to work around the judge's orders. LSU, they must finalize their roster by Friday and may have to make that decision with the uncertainty of conflicting court orders. Earlier in the day, the SEC got busy. They sued LSU in the U.S. District Court in Alabama, alleging the university is violating the league's First Amendment right of expressive association by ignoring SEC rules that prohibit signing and playing former NFL players. In the lawsuit, it names the LSU Board of Supervisors, the LSU president, the AD, and head coach Lane Kiffin as defendants. It was filed while SEC Commissioner Greg Sankey and others testified during a separate injunction hearing in state court in Baton Rouge, Louisiana. And that's not to be outdone. Michael Lombardi, a top aide to coach Bill Belichick, resigned as the general manager of North Carolina's football team. Lombardi had been on paid leave in the wake of an internal investigation into a human resources complaint filed by a former UNC front office employee. ESPN's Pete Thamel reported that in late July. The university said Thursday it will continue its ongoing investigation and will consider all appropriate corrective action responsive to the information that it learns. How about on the field? Earlier in the evening, UMass, they upset Rutgers 37-21. Rutgers paid for UMass to play that game and take that beating. And currently, Georgia Tech, they're leading Colorado 10-7 early in the fourth. For more scores and analysis, check out ESPN.com and the all-new ESPN app. Coming up, more Game Night with Andre Snellings and me, Q Myers, here on ESPN Radio.
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3: It's no longer talking about going to class. Now, if it's college athletics, it's talked about going to court. Everyone says, hey, if you went to the NFL, you can't come back. I don't care if you technically can. We're not going to let you. And then what happens? Court. Remember the joke was always Florida man?
4: Yes.
3: Like, hey, this happened. Where did that happen at? Florida.
4: Louisiana court.
3: Yeah, and exactly. Now that's what we're going to do when we talk about college football. Hey, where did that happen at? Louisiana court.

0: courts, right? And now these folks are running two courts. Like, they're doing it backwards.
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0: Trey, you know how serious I am when I say that I run from courts?
2: Yes.
0: Like, I don't want nothing to do with courts. Let's put it like this. I don't even own a black suit because you only wear a black suit for two reasons, funerals and court. And guess what? I ain't interested in either one of them.
2: Yeah. Yeah. I mean, going to court is almost like a curse, right? You know,
0: yeah.
2: Like, yeah, I got to go to court. Oh, if you tell your friends that, they're like, ooh, sorry, bruh. You know, like, but now if it's a rule that comes up that is not in your favor, no matter where you know, what side you're on, mm-hmm. from the top of the NCAA to the student, we go into court and we go ahead and get this ruling in our favor.
0: That's the fall safe. All right, hey, this ain't going our way.
2: Mm-hmm.
0: That's all right. There's a courtroom that's going to favor me somehow, some way. And if I don't find it the first time, I'll find it the second time. It's Game Night here on ESPN Radio, the all-new ESPN app. SiriusXM Channel 80 and tune in. We are presented by Progressive Insurance. He's the professor. That's Andre Snellings. I'm Q Myers. And I'm wondering, with the SEC suing LSU earlier in the day in the U.S. District Court in Alabama, I'm just wondering how they're feeling at this stage of the game. Like, how could they possibly be feeling knowing that no matter what they're doing, it seems like all roads lead to, hey, these guys, Daquan Wright, Xavier Harris, and others are going to be allowed to play.
2: Yeah. Yeah. I mean, like, the fact that they dropped a lawsuit while in court.
0: Right.
2: Like, that, I mean, just the wildness. Like, we can't just skate past that. Like, the SEC commissioner had 3 hours of testimony today.
0: That's
2: on a court
0: wild.
2: Case.
0: That's wild.
2: And he was currently, there was a filing coming down the pike while he's on the stands. Like, that's absurd.
0: Yeah, so what's on Greg Sankey's mind, right? He's the SEC commissioner. What's on his mind? Here's Matt Mascano, 104.5 ESPN, Baton Rouge. He was on Amber and Ian talking about how he feels Greg Sankey is thinking.
3: Behind closed doors, you say whatever you have to say. But when the league is public-facing, it is a unified front. It's why it was important for the league last week when they put out that vote for it to be unanimous. For this to be playing out so publicly, I'm sure infuriates Greg Sankey because he does not. Guys, I don't mean to go on a tangent, but just this year and a few weeks ago in Tampa at SEC Media Days, there was a talk about self-governance. And from during his State of the Conference address, Greg Sankey sort of admonished Georgia for publicly talking about self-governance. I mean, it is very important that they appear unified, and this is clearly the opposite when you have the league suing a member institution.
2: Yeah, I mean, the league is suing its own institutions, and, you know, like, the players are already, apparently, from what Wilson was telling us earlier, queued up to sue the coach if he doesn't, you know, keep them on
0: that?
2: The team.
0: How wild is that?
2: I mean, it's just from every direction. It's like, no matter what, somebody's getting sued. And maybe you might blame Lane Kiffin or LSU because they were the ones that pushed to get to this point. But now that they're at this point, it seems like there's no way to go but forward because either way, you're catching a lawsuit from somebody.
0: Can you imagine that? The players, right? You're cutting for them.
2: Yeah.
0: You're trying to find a way to get them. And then because of some powers that may be a little bit higher than your pay grade, I can't do it.
2: Yeah.
0: All right, well, we're going to sue you then, coach.
2: Exactly.
0: That's like the first time I heard a kid that sued their parents.
2: Yeah.
0: Mm-hmm.
2: Right.
0: I was
2: like,
0: wait,
2: you can do that?
0: What? My mama would be so mad if I ever said anything crazy like that.
2: Exactly.
0: Boy, if you don't take yourself to bed and go to your room, boy, shut up.
2: The parents be like, you know, just like when they say, well, you can, you know, call children's services. Like, you got to get to the phone.
0: Right.
2: You know, you got to get to the courtroom before you can sue me.
0: It just sounds backwards.
2: Mm-hmm.
0: It just sounds backwards, but you're right. I think you hit it right on the head. At some point, someone's going to get sued. Lane Kiffin's going to get sued. LSU's going to get sued by one party or the other.
2: Mm-hmm.
0: It's like, stand in line. Who do you rather be sued by?
2: Yeah.
0: Who do you think you can win?
2: Yeah.
0: You know what I mean? Like, who do you think you have a better case against, or you can win this court case against? That's what, look, I watch a lot of Law & Order SVU, brother. Like, that's my go-to. When I ain't watching sports, I'm watching that. Even Mariska would be like, this is wild.
2: Right.
0: I don't know what to do with this.
2: Yeah, I mean, because, so there's the lawsuits, and this is where we need more legal minds on here, because I've heard it alluded to that if the SEC wins their suit against LSU, that they might be able to kind of come back and ex post facto punish for what happened before. I didn't think that was a thing. I thought that if there was a dispute, mm-hmm. and there's a ruling in place, it would seem to me that LSU should be safe. That you know, mm-hmm. we have to do what the court says and play the guys. But apparently they can be punished after the fact for a rule that doesn't even exist yet, or at least a ruling that doesn't exist yet. I mean, it makes my brain hurt.
0: My brain really hurts. I always tell you, I ain't the smartest dude in the world, and it almost feels like I had to take a class that I know I didn't take.
2: Yeah.
0: Right? They didn't even give me the option of taking that class. They're like, look, hey, everything on the right side of this page, mm-hmm. you qualify for. Everything on the left side, leave that for someone else.
2: Yeah.
0: This is not your party, homeboy. So I'm still trying to figure things out, but it just, like I said, it seems like it's coming from every single angle, and that's why, to your point, your head would hurt with this situation. So the SEC is suing LSU. They're suing the Board of Supervisors. They're suing the president. They're suing the AD and, of course, head coach Lane Kiffin. So here's Tony Clayton, the attorney that's representing the players, talking about Daquan Wright and Xavier Harris. What's his thoughts on SEC suing LSU?
4: I got a problem with that. I mean, you go around, you can file their suit in any state. You sue in LSU. Sue them in Louisiana. You go to our nemesis, Alabama.
5: Really?
4: So that lets you know what the commission is all about. It's plain and simple.
2: Okay. First of all, he knows.
0: Can we ring the bell on him too? Can we ring the bell on him? The bell's ringing all night long, brother.
2: He said, "Sue us in Louisiana."
0: Right.
6: Can I just point something out here? As funny as that is, and like, I don't want to pretend like I'm smarter than a lawyer. I believe the reason the SEC sued them in Alabama is because the SEC is based in Birmingham, Alabama.
0: Right.
6: So the SEC suing them in the state they're based in.
0: But no, they've got to sue them in a region, in a place where they'll have a favorable outcome.
2: Yeah.
0: Right? Hey, look, no. You go to our rival?
2: Yeah.
0: You're going to sue us in Alabama? No, sue us here in Louisiana where we have a fair shot.
2: Yeah. Fair and balanced.
0: Yeah. Hey, man, I feel like I don't quote movies often. You know that. I don't quote movies often. I feel like Denzel Washington Training Day.
2: Mm-hmm.
0: Hey, man, I'm ringing the bell on all y'all tonight. I'm running cases on everybody. I'm going to have y'all all in Pelican Bay making Nikes by the end of the night.
2: Absolutely. Like, so, you know, you were thinking Denzel Washington. I'm thinking Suge Knight. I'm like, LSU is suing the SEC is suing LSU for as a staff, an organization, and a record label, and a crew. If you don't want somebody dancing around in the videos, they come mess with the SEC.
0: Right. Hey, well done. I agree, man. It is an absolute mess, but that was fantastic, man. Like, some of the things that I hear, it just makes me laugh because, you know, like I said, it just seems so wrong.
2: Yeah.
0: Right? Even the fact that folks are trying to plead the case one way or the other, it just seems like so obvious just to your average outsider that, yeah, that doesn't make sense.
2: Yeah. Yeah. I mean, and I'm old enough to remember, you know, that's how people say it. I'm old enough to remember. But no, I'm legitimately, you know, I'm getting old. But I'm old enough to remember in the 90s when I was running track for Georgia Tech, who, by the way, is still holding on to this 3-point lead.
0: There you go.
2: You know, when I was trying to walk onto the team, that first outdoor season, I didn't run indoor and outdoor. I only ran in 3 meets. I mean, and so fast.
0: So you got eligibility left.
2: Well, see, that's the thing.
0: You going back to school?
2: Yeah,
0: is that what you're telling me?
2: All I got to do is lose 100 pounds and I can get my fifth year in. But no, that's the thing, though. I went to grad school in Michigan and I used my fourth year of indoor eligibility. And the track coach was like, okay, well, we're going to see, can we get you another year eligibility? Because you only used 3 races. And they laughed. And it was just like, yeah, no, he's done. You know, mm-hmm. And so for that to be, that's the NCAA that I'm used to.
0: Yep.
2: So for it to be here now where, you know, not only do you get the extra time, you can go to the pros, you can have an agent, you know, all the things that used to be the end of your eligibility, now it's just like, yeah, you know. Find you a courtroom that says it's cool and it's cool.
0: No doubt. That's a great example.
6: I just thought of a good segment we could do related to college football now. attorneys say the darndest things.
0: Hell yes.
2: Yep.
0: Let's do it.
2: Come up with things.
0: Boom. I'm with it. I love it. See, Sister Sledge is on the job. He's Andre Snellings. I'm Q Myers. It's game night here on ESPN Radio. Those are the courtrooms in Louisiana and Alabama. What's going on at Chapel Hill? That's next on Game Night on ESPN Radio on the all-new ESPN app.
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0: Look, the courtrooms, will they play, won't they play? 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But let's not run and hide from a current investigation that's going on in Chapel Hill, because it sounds like it's some real serious stuff. 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And Dre, when I say some serious stuff, that was the best way I could word it.
2: Yeah.
0: For the radio.
2: Yeah.

0: Exactly.
1: Family show. And there seems to be some real things going on around Chapel Hill with the North Carolina program as Michael Lombardi has resigned. He was the top aide to Belichick. He was the GM, North Carolina's football team. He was on paid leave. There was an internal investigation into a human resources complaint filed by a former UNC front office employee. It seems really wild, and I feel like this story is just really starting to get some legs.
0: Absolutely. And, you know, when you read a bit of the reporting, once you get past the top line that the Lombardi resigned, you start seeing things like the scope of the investigation mm-hmm. has widened to include UNC staffers, coaches, and even coaches' wives and girlfriends, according to sources told ESPN's David Hale. So, you know, this feels like the kernel of something that's going to blow up into something even more serious moving forward.
1: Look, according to a report from WRAL that was released shortly after Lombardi's resignation became public, there are multiple facets to this inquiry. You know, the topics include questions surrounding potential alleged drug use by a North Carolina defensive coordinator. You may have heard of this guy, Steve Belichick.
0: That sounds familiar.
1: Be Bill's son. Yes, it is.
0: Yeah.
1: Reportedly, he used drugs on the job or provided drugs to a player. And Steve Belichick is currently on medical leave for undisclosed reasons. I'll just go ahead and leave those air quotes under there.
0: I was sure the bill was coming.
1: Yeah, hey, no, I'm just going to go ahead and put them in air quotes because it's alleged.
0: Yeah.
1: The investigation also reportedly surrounds questions about accusations involving a sexual relationship between a recruiting staffer and at least one North Carolina player, along with similar possible relationships between recruiting staff and assistant coaches, plural.
0: I mean,
1: this is all bad.
0: Yeah, it's like when you hear all of those things, yes, it's all bad. As you said earlier, it's very serious. But as we think about the familiarity of the last name of one of the people under the investigation, the question has to arise, what happens with Bill Belichick, right? Like,
1: right.
0: As a coach, does he survive this kind of no matter what happens from here?
1: No, and I'm glad you said that because you're spot on. But my answer to that is no. And the reason I say that is what I've learned. I haven't learned a lot, but what I've learned through covering college sports, no matter where I've been, that the coach cannot play ignorant and plead ignorance. He can't say, I didn't know.
0: Yeah.
1: I was worried about the football team. I didn't know that this was going on.
0: Mm-hmm.
1: What I've learned, even going all the way back, and I'm not trying to open up some old wounds, but in my time at ESPN Central Texas, I had to cover this team called Baylor.
0: Hello.
1: And there was a situation going on there where they were very, very good.
0: Yeah.
1: And their head coach said, I didn't know what was going on. And they said, Coach Briles, you're not allowed to say you don't know what's going on. It is your responsibility as the head coach to know. And we've seen ever since that was an example that I was involved in.
0: Yep.
1: Right? I had to talk about that on the daily. But there's been multiple situations and times now where the coaches can't plead ignorance. You are in charge of the show. Whether you want that job or not, or that responsibility. Remember they used to say, oh, he's just the ball coach.
0: Yeah.
1: You can't just be the ball coach anymore. You got to be the daddy. You've got to be the counselor. You've got to be the informant. You've got to be the guy that goes and goes through all the proper protocols. You got to dot the I's. You got to cross the T's. You got to make sure that your backside is covered and those people are properly represented.
0: Especially.
1: And you got to coach the football team.
0: Yeah, and you got to coach the football team. But, I mean, this one, as I'm reading these words of the story that's going on, this don't feel like something that even if a coach wanted to, he'd be able to say, oh, yeah, I didn't know or have anything to do with that. If they're investigating your son, who was reportedly using drugs on the job, allegedly with a player, you know, and they're talking about, you know, your top aide is who resigned, like, this isn't 7 degrees of Kevin Bacon where you got to get out to like the sixth or seventh degree and say, okay, but it's still his responsibility. No, this is your son.
1: Yeah.
0: This is your top aide.
1: Yeah.
0: Like these are your players. Like if any of this is true, and even if it's not, I just don't see how Belichick gets to the other side of it.
1: Well, I'll tell you this. When people start resigning.
0: Yeah.
1: I mean, I can't just judge him and say guilty.
0: Right.
1: You know, but when folks start resigning, it starts telling you a lot. Without saying a word, it starts telling you a lot. And if, like you said, these allegations are even somewhat true, I don't see how anyone survives this.
0: Yeah.
1: And honestly,

0: Be here to defend the Central when the Brewers host the Cubs starting on Labor Day, Monday, September 7th through Wednesday the 9th. It's September baseball, and the race for the division is on. Get your tickets today at Brewers.com.
1: Oh, that's just a break. There's more down right. Underneath.
2: And I got to read this commercial, and then I got there's another paragraph.
1: Exactly.
2: Like, wait, what?
1: Exactly. And, you know, and I just think back to, like, last week, right? You know, UNC got a win, and everybody's like, oh, year two, Belichick loading, you know? And then, oh, snap. And he didn't make the Hall of Fame last year. You know, like, is this the, you know, if this plays out in the negative sense to the point you just made, it could very well impact Belichick's legacy in a lot of ways. And also the University of North Carolina, you know, fellow ACC school when I was at Georgia Tech. This is just not good for anyone involved.
2: This is one of these situations where the fine folks there at NC say, all right, we gotta get together and make some decisions here.
1: Yeah.
2: Right? We're going to have to, and I'm sure the smart people, the real smart people, are all in a room right now saying, how do we proceed forward? And I would not be shocked if any of this, you know, comes through with this investigation, that there's some truth behind any of this. I would not be surprised to hear about firings with cause.
1: Yep.
2: When you fire with cause, that means you don't have to pay.
1: Yep. Firings with cause and or, as you just pointed out, more resignations.
2: Yep.
1: Because when the principals involved can see what's coming based on what they know, sometimes those resignations can really line up in a hurry. And so, yeah, like as you started off this story, this feels like the tip of the iceberg.
2: Yeah, and this, man, I'm telling you, it was blowing my mind as I was reading this and trying to get more informed on everything. Because, look, Michael Lombardi, he's been on that paid leave for a while.
1: Yeah.
2: Right? So that's not like it was new news, but all of a sudden, okay, he's resigning. Mm-hmm. All right, well then, boom, here comes WRAL with the report and more of a report and a little bit more report. It's like, whoa, you're talking about drugs. You're talking about recruits. You're talking about sex between staffers. Like, that is the recipe for all bad times 1,000. But there's court cases going on as well. That's next on ESPN Radio.
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6: College football being played out in the courts, not necessarily on the field. I'm Q Myers. Daquan Wright, Xavier Harris, they're currently cleared to return to college football after brief stints in the NFL, according to a judge's order issued Thursday evening, setting up a dramatic showdown between the SEC and LSU leading into a season opening game this upcoming weekend. The player's attorney argued the league added more specifics to its professional ban last week in an effort to work around the judge's orders. LSU must finalize its roster by Friday and may have to make that decision with the uncertainty of conflicting court orders. More on that on the way on game night. Earlier in the day, the SEC sued LSU in U.S. District Court in Alabama, alleging the university is violating the league's First Amendment right of expressive association by ignoring SEC rules that prohibit signing and playing former NFL players. That lawsuit also names the LSU Board of Supervisors, LSU President, AD, and Head Coach Lane Kiffin as defendants, and it was filed while SEC Commissioner Greg Sankey and others testified during a separate injunction hearing in state court in Baton Rouge, Louisiana. Now, there was action on the field earlier in the evening. UMass, they upset Rutgers 37-21, and currently with 1:40 left to go in the game, Georgia Tech is up on Colorado 13-7. That game is being played on ESPN Radio, on ESPN. 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
6: The professor, he's Andre Snellens. I'm Q Myers. It's game night here on ESPN Radio, the all-new ESPN app, SiriusXM Channel 80, and TuneIn, presented by Progressive Insurance. As I said in my sports update, Daquan Wright, Xavier Harris, they're cleared to return to college football after brief stints in the NFL, according to a judge order issued early Thursday evening. So how did this all come about, and how surprising was it? Join us now to talk about it, break it down, Amanda Kristovich, front office sports business reporter. And Amanda, thanks so much for your time. I do appreciate you. How surprising was the injunction granted by the judge this evening to allow these players to return to school?
8: Yeah, it's funny. I wasn't that surprised just a few minutes ago when I saw the news coming out of the courthouse in Baton Rouge, just because throughout the day, what we've been hearing from those who are in the room is that the judge in Baton Rouge has, you know, kind of tipped his hat in a sense, in terms of, you know, being skeptical of the SEC and NCAA over, you know, especially in the last hour. We saw reports coming out of the courthouse that the judge was asking about, you know, potential sanctions against the SEC, for example. So it was definitely clear where he was leaning, not to say he had a bias, but that seemed to be the case. And, you know, now the implications for this are really, really endless, to be honest with you. So I'm not sure anything would shock me at this point.
9: Okay, so after today's ruling, all eyes are on Lane Kiffin and what he'll do tomorrow night. So what is the next step for the NCAA/SEC if LSU does go ahead and put Daquan Wright and Xavier

0: Harris on their roster tomorrow?
1: Well, I think that in the immediacy, the SEC is hamstrung. I mean, I would imagine, and this is sort of a procedural question for the lawyers, right, that there could be emergency motions and appeals that could be filed by the NCAA and SEC up to the appeals court in the state of Louisiana to try to at least pause this injunction, if not overturn it, right? But ultimately, I think that for now, as long as this ruling stands, they legally cannot, they just can't punish LSU or the players. It would be in violation of a court order. I'm also, you know, obviously LSU was hit with a lawsuit by the SEC in the middle of this hearing today as well. So I think that, you know, the focus might shift there because a federal ruling would overrule a state ruling. You know, so there's going to be definitely some legal maneuvering in the next 24 hours, I would imagine, and certainly next week.
2: Amanda Krstovich, front office sports business reporter, is with us here on Game Night on ESPN Radio on the all-new ESPN app. You mentioned the SEC suing LSU and Lane Kiffin. Why was that just the most obvious avenue for the SEC to go down?
1: Yeah, I mean, you know, LSU is no stranger to controversy, and neither is Lane Kiffin, obviously. So I think it was pointed out to me earlier in the week. This is really an unprecedented situation, but like the closest example we have to this is the Big 12 and Texas Tech and Brendan Sorsby from earlier in the summer, if you'll remember that. Texas Tech went really, really far to try to keep Brendan Sorsby on their roster until the Big 12 sued Texas Tech in order to stop them from doing that. It was pointed out to me that, you know, while Texas Tech may have had the backing of Texas Attorney General Ken Paxton, you know, one high-ranking Texas politician, Texas Tech is one of many power conference and even Big 12, you know, there are multiple Big 12 schools in Texas. Whereas in the state of Louisiana, you know, no shade to the Ragin' Cajun fans, no shade to the Tulane Green Wave fans, but I mean, LSU is the football team in Louisiana, right? So all of the Louisiana politicians from, you know, there was one district attorney arguing on behalf of the SEC, which was interesting, but from a district attorney arguing on behalf of the players to Attorney General from Louisiana, Liz Merle, to Governor Jeff Landry, they were all behind LSU. The entire Louisiana political machine, or the vast majority of it, is behind LSU and is willing to support them in this fight. And I'm sure that that helps, to say the least.
0: Yeah, so
2: that's how I feel, Dre. That's exactly how I felt. What you said.
0: I'm trying to keep, you know, keep my mind wrapped around this. Okay, well, let me ask you this.
1: You're not the only one.
0: So, was there any significance in the face of all of this litigation to SEC Commissioner Greg Sankey appearing in court today?
1: Oh, it was 100% significant. SEC Commissioner Greg Sankey, again, according to those who were on the ground, was being questioned for 3 hours, which is, I mean, to be questioned for any witness, any trial, any proceeding, it is a long time. It is even longer when you consider the fact that this is a preliminary injunction hearing. This isn't, you know, a trial for, you know, a murder case, right? Like we have that going on right now. There's one in the news. Like this is not a weeks long trial. It is a half a day. I mean, it extended, you know, well beyond 5 p.m. local time, but it was a 1 day hearing for a preliminary injunction, a procedural step. So to have one person and having that person be SEC Commissioner Greg Sankey to be questioned by multiple attorneys for 3 hours is just, I've never heard of such a thing. I am no lawyer, but in the time that I've been covering all this college sports litigation, I've never seen that.
2: So what do you think is the next step, you know, when it comes to the SEC trying to make sure that this doesn't happen, even though it feels like they're going to fall flat on their face?
1: I mean, they might not, because they filed this separate federal

0: lawsuit in Alabama. It's a federal court, but it is in Alabama. Mm-hmm. And they've very clearly done that because they're trying to steer themselves out of the Louisiana jurisdiction. And they're going to argue that the SEC headquarters are in Birmingham, Alabama, so there's jurisdiction there. They filed a lawsuit using an argument I personally have not seen, but again, I'm not a lawyer, so that doesn't make it particularly surprising or rare, that they as an entity, just go with me for a second here, have okay. First Amendment rights to their own free speech and expression, and all of their members are against the concept of professional athletes returning to college. So they should be allowed to express that First Amendment right by preventing LSU from having these players on their rosters. That is the argument they're making. It is not quite the same argument that was made when the Big 12 sued Texas Tech over Brendan Sorsby, but it is an argument that clearly they think is a winnable one, and it's one that they are going to hammer because, again, it's like, a federal ruling is going to overrule a state court decision, right? So they're hoping that this almost, I wouldn't call it quite a countersuit because it's slightly different, but it's like what is essentially a countersuit, they're hoping is going to give them some other ruling that is going to give some sort of precedent to prevent LSU from rostering these players or playing them, or at the very least, allowing the SEC the legal ability to punish them for doing so.
1: Okay, so, you know, all of these legal maneuverings and finding a different court to give the answer that you want if you don't get that the last time, what's the off-ramp? You know, I mean, I think that's the larger discussion everyone is having is how do we move past this? And, you know, my thought is eventually letting the players unionize and collective bargaining. Is there any other path that you could see?
0: I mean, I think in the short term, the off-ramp is LSU deciding not to play these athletes. Mm-hmm. That was what ended up sort of mending the relationship between Texas Tech and the Big 12, or at least started it, right? That was like the off-ramp where they said, you know what, this is just too much. And Brendan and his family decided that Brendan was going to go in a different direction. That is, in the short term, the off-ramp that I see. But to your point about this existential question of, like, collective bargaining, like, you know, I wonder if the SEC might continue to pursue this legal challenge or at least this question, because it really is an existential question about whether or not a conference can legally enforce rules against schools. Because that is their strategy right now. You know, the Protect College Sports Act suffered, and we don't have to get into it, but another blow today, it is not super likely that it's going to get to President Trump's desk by the end of the calendar year. So they're looking for another way to enforce rules. Is it possible that this could be at the conference level? This might be the legal challenge to decide that, right, or set some sort of precedent. As for collective bargaining, yeah, I mean, listen, if there was a collective bargaining agreement, none of this would be happening because there would be a legal set of rules that would not be challengeable, you know, in at least in this sort of almost piecemeal way by players or by schools or anybody. The reason that there's stability in the NFL and the NBA and the WNBA, et cetera, is that in this country, there's a legal mechanism to have restrictions on a free market. And that legal mechanism is a collective bargaining agreement with a union of employees or players on one side and the representation of the, you know, the owners or the league on the other, right? And you come together and you set restrictions and you make that agreement. And usually that agreement also includes some sort of private arbitration, which is if there is a dispute, it's settled within an arbitration within the confines of schools or within the confines of the, or it would be the players and the schools and the league, you know, in this hypothetical sense. But they don't want to do that. I mean, there are, you know, there are a few folks in the SEC, like Tennessee Athletic Director Danny White, who's really interested in that idea and has said so publicly. But, like, by and large, for whatever reason, they're still fighting against that collective bargaining concept as really, like, tooth and nail.
2: Tell you what, I was hoping that as soon as some football action started taking place, this would kind of all go away. But, Amanda, that sounds like a wishful thinking on my part. So it shows how silly I was. So, yeah, more courtrooms is what I've taken away from this situation. But you did a fantastic job breaking it down and trying to provide a little bit of clarity here for us on game night. Amanda, thanks so much for your time. We definitely appreciate you.
0: Yeah, anytime. Thank you for having me.
2: No doubt about it. Amanda Kristovich, front office sports business reporter with us here on Game Night on ESPN Radio and the all-new ESPN app. Dramatics on the field. That's next on Game Night on ESPN Radio on the all-new ESPN app.
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2: Well, Dre. Colorado, Georgia Tech just went final. It was on ESPN. A game that I thought was pretty lackluster, maybe to say the say it, you know, word it correctly, Dre. wasn't very good until it got really good at the end. Colorado comes back in the last minute, scores a touchdown, puts them up 14-13, only for Georgia Tech to get into field goal range, have an opportunity to win the game on a 45-yarder that Colorado blocks.
0: I mean, okay.
2: And Dre, the Georgia Tech alum, is crushed.
0: I mean, so, okay. First of all, I want it on record that when Georgia Tech threw the ball and got inside the 30, they still had a timeout left. It was like 20 seconds left. The clock was stopped. I was saying then, run another play. Try to get more yards. Don't put it on your kicker's leg for a 40-something yarder to close out the game.
2: They literally ran another play. They ran the ball.
0: Directly into the middle of the line.
2: Yes.
0: They were just trying to run out the clock, position for the field goal. They could have gotten at least one, if not two. They had a timeout.
2: Come on, man. Georgia Tech on the first play on this final drive gets to the 30 of Colorado. And then they decide that they're going to throw a pass to the sideline, right? Work at the sideline. And then they, like Dre says, runs one right up the gut. Let the clock run down, calls timeout, 45-yard field goal, game, set, match. This is what's going to happen, even though they got a field goal blocked earlier in the game.
0: Yeah.
2: And it gets blocked again.
0: Yeah. So Georgia Tech's, they're not going to like the film session this week, because on the touchdown that Colorado scored to take the lead, whoever that cornerback was that bit on that out and up is really not going to like the film session. And then whoever's job it was to block on their field goal team, yeah, they're not going to like the sessions anymore.
2: No, not at all. They're definitely going to have to go and review the film and figure out what happened, what went wrong, and work on some special teams, a little blocking, right? A little kick protection for the rest of the season, because that is not the way that Georgia Tech drew it up. It's game night here on ESPN Radio, the all-new ESPN app, SiriusXM Channel 80, and tune in. We are presented by Progressive Insurance. Colorado's 14 points are as fewest in a win since a 10-5 victory over Stanford back in 2016. So Julian Lewis, the Colorado quarterback, he caught up following the game with Paul Carcaterra. Yeah, say that five times fast. Mm. Here's what he had to say.
1: Things were tough heading into that fourth quarter. The last drive, mentally, what was your mindset?
4: Oh, man, we knew we were going to score. I think having confidence in my teammates, having confidence in Coach Marion, having confidence in Coach Prime, having confidence in the offense. We trust each other. We worked for it. We knew it was going to happen. I mean, God did it for us.
1: Break down the touchdown, the winning touchdown throw.
4: Yeah, no, I mean, it looked like they were a man. We saw a man. He tried to hold on to the tight end. Coach Marion beat him with the play. I beat him with the ball. It's just how the ball works. Charlie made a great catch, touchdown.
1: Describe your emotions being back in your hometown.
4: Yeah, no, I mean, it's amazing. I was blessed to come get the opportunity first start in Atlanta. So God did a great thing for us, and I'm just blessed right now.
0: I mean, I'm happy for that young man. You know, he got the, because he was having a pretty tough game.
2: He was having a rough game.
0: Like he only had maybe 60 something yards passing going into that last drive. Mm-hmm. They showed a graphic on the screen. He only had two completions of longer than 5 yards going into that last drive. But you know, when the chips are down, he led the team on a touchdown drive. That's the game winning touchdown because of maybe decision making and another blocked field goal. But I'm happy for him. But as a Yellow Jacket, I'm pretty irritated with, I want to say, everything involved in that game.
2: Well, you know what happened, and we always go back to this, Dre, and it doesn't matter what level of sports we're talking about. Georgia Tech allowed Colorado to hang around.
0: They did.
2: They didn't put them away when they had the chance. Like you said, Colorado's offense was not looking very good. And Brendan Marion is supposed to be the guy, right? They brought him in as the OC. He was here where I'm at in Las Vegas at UNLV. Before that, he was at Texas. He's got the go-go offense, and that's supposed to be that high-octane offense. They scored 14 points, and their best drive of the night was the final drive.
0: Yeah, yeah, and the final drive against basically a prevent defense. And, you know, growing up,
2: which is terrible, too, by the way.
0: Yeah, but anytime I was watching the game with my dad, and the team went to a prevent defense, like clockwork. trying to prevent themselves from winning. Like, that's always the response when a team goes into the prevent defense.
2: Yeah, so Georgia Tech takes that L. Looked like Colorado was going to lose, but they found a way to squeak it out at the end. They win 14-13. Earlier in the evening, UMass and Rutgers. Rutgers paid a whole lot of money for UMass to play this game, right? That's that's that early dub that you're going to get on the schedule. It was over $1 million Rutgers played. They took the L 37-21.
0: Yeah, UMass said, we'll go ahead and take that million plus, thank you, and we'll also go ahead and take your cookies, maybe I'll take your milkshake. That's a line from a movie, Q. I know you don't recognize it, but, you know, yeah, they took their milkshake, they took their money, they took the dubs in the chat. It was a heck of a night for UMass. They first win, that broke a 16-game losing streak, like the longest active streak in the FBS. Yeah. So it was a heck of a night for UMass, and for Rutgers, one that I'm sure they're like, let's just go back to sleep and pretend this didn't happen.
2: Well, check this out. I mean, this summarizes this UMass victory. This is the first time that they had a halftime lead over a Power 4, Power 5 team since November 4th of 2017, when they were leading 2013 over then-ranked number 16 Mississippi State. And, oh, by the way, the results of the game, they lost 34-23. This one, they won 37-21.
0: Yeah, I mean, in 2017, you know, as I mentioned, as I was living in Michigan. You know, I wasn't even at ESPN yet. My kids were in elementary school. I already mentioned two of them are in college. Like a lot of life has happened since 2017.
2: Absolutely. There's no doubt about that. So shout out to UMass. They, like you said, they took the money and they took the dub over Rutgers, 37-21. Here's a close one for you. UCF and Bethune-Cookman. I don't need long to talk about this one. 73-6. UCF, 73 points, ties its most points in the game. They did that against Austin Peay back in 2017, another reference. Six different UCF players had a rushing touchdown, which is tied for the most by any team in Big 12 history. Baylor did it in 2013 and 2022, and Nebraska did it in 96 and 97.
0: Yeah, this is what you're supposed to do if you pay somebody to come play you.
2: Facts.
0: Like, if you pay somebody, then you're supposed to go ahead and win by 60.
2: Yeah, you're supposed to have batting practice on them.
0: Yeah.
2: You're supposed to treat them like the Washington Generals.
0: Yeah, exactly.
2: You know?
0: It's your Globetrotters moment.
2: Yeah, you're supposed to work on some of your trick plays against them, right? Mm-hmm. You're not supposed to take an L.
0: Yeah, and a significant
2: said,
0: L.
2: Right, UCF said, oh, no, don't worry. We're not taking any L's at all. He's Andre Snellings. I'm Q Myers. No L's are being had in court either. That's next on Game Night on ESPN Radio on the all-new ESPN app.
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2: College football sees more action in the courts than it actually sees on the field. I'm Q Myers, Daquan Wright, Xavier Harris. They're currently cleared to return to college football after brief stints in the NFL. That was according to a judge's orders issued Thursday evening, setting up a dramatic showdown between the SEC and LSU, leading to a season-opening game this weekend. LSU must finalize its roster by Friday and may have to make that decision with the uncertainty of conflicting court orders. Because earlier in the day, the SEC sued LSU in U.S. District Court in Alabama, alleging that the university is violating the league's First Amendment right of expressive association by ignoring SEC rules that prohibit signing and playing of former NFL players. That lawsuit names LSU Board of Supervisors, LSU President, AD, and even head coach Lane Kiffin as defendants. It was filed while SEC Commissioner Greg Sankey and others testified during a separate injunction hearing in a state court in Baton Rouge, Louisiana. And that's not to be outdone by Michael Lombardi, a top aide to Coach Bill Belichick. He resigned as the GM of North Carolina's football team. Lombardi had been on paid leave in the wake of an internal investigation into a human resources complaint filed by a former UNC front office employee. The university said Thursday it will continue its ongoing investigation and will consider all appropriate corrective actions responsive to the information it learns. There was action on the field. Colorado, in the last minute of their game versus Georgia Tech, scored a touchdown and then blocked a field goal to go ahead and win that one, 14-13. And then earlier in the evening, UMass had a big upset victory over Rutgers, 37-21. For more scores and analysis, check out ESPN.com and the all-new ESPN app. Coming up, more game night with the professor, Andre Snellings, and me, Q Myers, here on ESPN Radio.
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2: It's no longer talking about going to class. Now, if it's college athletics, it's talked about going to court. Everyone says, hey, if you went to the NFL, you can't come back. I don't care if you technically can. We're not going to let you. And then what happens? Court. Remember the joke was always Florida man?
3: Yes.
2: Like, hey, this happened. Where did that happen at? Florida.
3: Louisiana court.
2: Yeah, and exactly. Now that's what we're going to do when we talk about college football. Hey, where did that happen at? Louisiana court.

0: courts, right? And now these folks are running two courts. Like, they're doing it backwards.
1: This is Game Night with Q Myers on ESPN Radio.
0: Hey, you know the funny thing, Dre?
2: What's that?
0: All I could think of as I'm here in the People's Court, all I could think about is those court TV shows.
2: Mm-hmm.
0: Those things be having me laughing, man. Like Wapner, yeah. Judge Wapner, right?
2: Judge
0: People's
2: Judy.
0: Court, Judge Judy, Judge Joe Brown, right?
2: Yeah.
0: There's some that it's
2: judge
0: like
2: Maybelline.
0: Yeah, there's some that I'm just like, you ain't no judge.
2: Right.
0: What are we talking about? Like you're trying to when they're trying to be comedy or comedic, it never works,
2: yeah.
0: Right? It's the ones that are like the smooth comics.

0: It's this, yeah, that sometimes court can be funny. It still ain't for me, right? There was a couple times that I went to traffic court and I had to get a couple good laughs in because I couldn't believe the court cases I was hearing. Mm-hmm. But like I said, court's still not for me.
1: Yeah.
0: College athletics, that's a different ballgame.
1: Right, yeah. No, for the, so you were thinking about court TV and all the shows you watched. Listening to the intro, all I can hear is Tara going, court in Louisiana.
0: Oh, that was Mia. Yeah, that was Mia. Yeah.
1: Oh, that was Mia? Oh, okay, yep. I thought that was Tara.
0: Yeah. Oh, yeah.
1: Louisiana,
0: no, that's,
1: court.
0: Exactly. And that is where everything really resides. It's game night here on ESPN Radio, the all-new ESPN app, SiriusXM Channel 80, and tune in. 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He's Andre Stallions. I'm Q Myers, and the LSU and Louisiana courts, it might as well be an LSU court, but it's the Louisiana courts is where everything was going down. Now, there was obviously some things going on in Alabama courts as well. The SEC actually sued LSU, but the real court hearing was the one for Daquan Wright, Xavier Harris, as they were cleared to return to college football after brief stints in the NFL. The judge ordered that on Thursday evening, and that sets up the dramatics. Now, you want to talk about reality TV. You want to talk about reality-type court settings. Now there's a dramatic showdown between the SEC and LSU that's leading into the season opener this weekend that's against, oh, by the way, Clemson.
1: Yeah, and it also, we talked a lot about the two LSU players, right? Wright and Harris. Mm-hmm. But they said this court ruling could affect up to 41 players that are, you know, I guess across sports. I'd be really interested in seeing the breakdown, you know, how many are football, basketball, whatever. And also how many different schools, you know, are we talking about? Like, are all 41 of these, they're not all LSU, right? So, you know, it's a bigger case than just these two guys.
0: Oh, there's no doubt about it. They just kind of, you know, they're the ones that we're talking about. They're the ones that we're focusing on because they're the ones that are attempting to play for LSU. We had Wilson Alexander from On3, National College Sports Reporter, on the show earlier in the evening. He was actually there in Baton Rouge, and he was talking about what it was like, what the scene was like in that courtroom.
2: It was a theatrical scene in that Baton Rouge courtroom at times today. You had some attorneys who were performative at times. Tony Clayton, who represented the players in this case, was really trying to take it to Greg Sankey, the commissioner of the SEC, quite a few times. It was a long day. It was a 9-hour day in the courtroom as this decision was made, and ultimately the judge decided to grant this injunction.
1: Yeah, a 9-hour day, 3 hours of which the commissioner of the SEC, Sankey, is on the stands.
0: Right.
1: And during those 3 hours, there he knows as he's getting on the stand that his own side is filing a separate court filing in Alabama, much to the chagrin of LSU.
0: That's wild, man. It really is. But again, according to this, the court hearing, and according to the judge, Daquan Wright, Xavier Harris, they're cleared to play. LSU's got till Friday. I mean, they've got to put them on their roster. We'll see if they do. But Liz Morrell, Louisiana Attorney General, after the court hearing, she sounded pretty happy about the ruling. Check it out.
3: You know, I want to congratulate the lawyers here for the players. They came to this court asking for a fair and unbiased forum to decide the agreements that they brought about the way these rules were being applied to them. And they were not getting a fair hearing from the SEC or the NCAA, and I think they did work cooperatively together. In fact, you know, you see the bad faith of these organizations in the way that they've approached this issue just with the lawsuit that they filed today against the Board of Supervisors and other officials at LSU. They've been incredibly vindictive. They've been very patronizing and dismissive of the players. They continue to say that this is LSU, then blame Lane Kiffin and everybody else and try to find somebody evil at one school. In fact, these students all went to different schools. They played at different schools. A lot of them are Louisiana people. I mean, they want to continue to play. Many of them won't make money from that. They just want to play because they love the game. So they were looking for a fair and honest decision maker to give them a shot And they got that here today. And so I was glad to see that.
1: I mean, if I would not have heard you say who the name was, I would have thought that that was a representative from LSU.
0: I would have thought that was an LSU fan straight up. Like, the only thing missing from that statement was go Tigers.
1: Exactly. You know, go spelled with an E-A-X, you know.
0: Exactly.
1: And so for that to be the attorney general of Louisiana speaks to maybe why the injunction ruling came down the way it did.
0: Yeah, there's no doubt. I mean, man, I mean, you want to talk about a slanted conversation, you know, and she's talking about they just want to get a fair trial.
1: Fair and unbiased.
0: Yeah, fair and unbiased. There was nothing unbiased about anything that she said.
1: Yeah.
0: Right? Including the fact that they just want to play for the love of the game. No, they don't.
1: They're not getting any money.
0: They want to play so they can get paid.
1: Yeah.
0: I mean, let's call a spade a spade.
1: Yeah.
0: Right?
1: Yeah.
0: At least, look, if you're going to come out and you're going to make a ruling or be on the side of the ruling, at least be honest about it.
1: Exactly. Maybe
0: the players
1: straight up
0: aren't going back to college to play college football for the love of the game. I actually saw on SportsCenter last night that there is a 47-year-old man that went back to community college in San Jose to play. He went back for the love of the game.
1: Yes,
0: that's
1: he did.
0: Community college, and he's 47 years old.
1: Hey, shout out to him for being in shape. You know, like earlier when we were joking about, you know, my lost eligibility from Michigan, I'm not going to see no pods of that eligibility, because if I tried to sprint, all of my muscles are going to explode.
0: Trey, I can barely play basketball and pop a shot these
1: days. Oh, yeah. Yeah.
0: Right? Yep. And there ain't nothing involved there.
1: Yeah,
0: we've
1: reached that age where you like stretch
0: wrong
1: and pull a muscle.
0: Exactly. I got to stretch before I get out of bed.
1: Yep.
0: It's a decision to get out of bed. But yeah, he went back to school to play football for the love of the game. Mm-hmm. Right? He was even asked by Michael Eaves on SportsCenter, well, what's the end goal here? He said, I just want to play ball.
1: Mm-hmm.
0: I just see the opportunity. These guys ain't going back for the love of the game. These guys are going back for the love of the almighty dollar.
1: Yeah. Yeah. I mean, and again, if I were them or their representatives, I would do the exact same, advise them to do the exact same. Yeah, get your money, young man. But to your point, you ain't got to lie about it. Like, don't be just disingenuous about it. You know, it is what it is. You got your victory, at least for today. And we'll see if LSU puts him on the team tomorrow.
0: Well, we got to hear from Tony Clayton. He's the attorney. He was the one that was doing a little, you know, a little dramatics, right? He was going at Greg Sankey. So what was his thoughts on the court ruling after all?
4: I think the ruling stands for the premise that it's about student athletes. It's not about Coach Kiffin. It's not about LSU. It's about treating these kids fairly. It's about the fair application. If you're going to apply the rules, apply them fairly to everyone. So today, justice was served. And justice was served to the SEC. It was served like a cold cup of gumbo. And that judge forced them to eat it. And so the SEC, if you ask me, and the NCAA really hadn't shown any respect for these court's rulings. And today, I think this judge made it clear to them. So those young student athletes can go on with their lives because they did nothing wrong. And so we'll wait for the next chapter. If they continue to pick on these children, we will continue to be here to fight for them, to make sure that the rules are applied fairly. That's all we ask for.
1: Children.
0: I can't, Dre. I almost fell out my chair. I can't.
1: Oh, I can't.
0: I thought he got me with the one-liner when he said, this is served up like some gumbo, and they forced him to eat it. But then my man came back and said, children.
1: Children. Like, I mean, yeah. It's one thing when they, like, okay, you know, these student athletes, they just turned 18.
0: Right.
1: No, these are some grown men. Like they in their 20s. You know, they got responsibilities. They got a mortgage, you know.
0: Man, that is wild. My man said, children, we got to do right by the children. Don't you know children are the future?
1: You know, trick little kids.
0: He's Andre Snelling. I'm Q Myers. We got to ring the bell one time real quick. It's game night here on ESPN Radio, the all-new ESPN app. Someone's ringing the bell at Chapel Hill. That's next on game night on ESPN Radio on the all-new ESPN app.
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0: it's going to get way worse before it gets better. It's game night here on ESPN Radio, the all-new ESPN app, SiriusXM Channel 80, and tune in. We are presented by Progressive Insurance alongside Andre Snellings. I'm Q Myers. We'll definitely go back to Baton Rouge coming up in about 15 minutes or so on this fine program we call Game Night and hear about gumbo being served cold. We'll do that for sure. But this situation in North Carolina, Dre, is something to pay attention to. Michael Lombardi, been in the NFL for a long time. He was the GM there at North Carolina when Bill Belichick went to the college ranks to be the head coach, and he resigned. He had been on paid leave. There was an internal investigation going into a human resources complaint filed by a former UNC front office employee. That was something that Pete Thamel had reported in late July. And this has only got worse, right? This investigation has widened. It included attorneys reaching out to UNC staffers, coaches, even coaches' wives and girlfriends. Sources told ESPN's David Hale, questions have been asked to witnesses about Lombardi's role in hiring and firing decisions regarding female and minority staffers. Like, none of that sounds good.
1: Yeah. I mean, it's touching all of, like, the seven sins, right? You know, like, when you read through all of this, is, you know, they start talking about sex. You get down a little further, talking about drugs, allegedly with Coach Belichick's son, Steve Belichick. He was reportedly used drugs on the job and provided drugs to a player, allegedly. And he's currently also on leave, but his is medical leave for undisclosed reasons.
0: Air quotes, by the way.
1: Yeah, air quotes. Definite air quotes. And then the question that you read there at the end, where they say they're looking into his hiring and firing decisions regarding both female and minority staffers. So, you know, potentially sexism and or racism, and how that might be involved. There's, you know, we've been having some giggles when we talk about what's going on in Louisiana and the quotes coming out of it. But this story comes up and all the laughter stops.
0: Yeah, there's no doubt. The investigation also reportedly questions about accusations involving a sexual relationship between a recruiting staffer and at least one. Exactly. North Carolina player, along with similar possible relationships between recruiting staff and assistant coaches. Like, I mean, just this, if this ain't a scene out of a movie.
1: Oh, yeah.
0: Right? What like, was it? Jesus like, Shuttleworth?
1: Yeah. Right? Yeah, Jesus Shuttleworth. Or I was thinking of The Program. That was the college football with Omar Epps back in the day.
0: Yeah, there you go. Either way, right? Recruiting staffers, sex, drugs, parties. Like, all this sounds like this is an all bad situation. And Steve Belichick, you know, being Bill Belichick's son, I look at this situation, and obviously this is a report that's coming from WRAL. We don't know how it's going to play out, but to me, this feels like something that Bill Belichick and company, they're not going to be able to survive this.
1: Yeah, as a coach at a college, right, because it's different than the NFL.
0: Yep.
1: You know, the NFL has always been presumed to be, okay, these are grown men making decisions, and you still can't have your program just be in disarray.
0: Right.
1: But it's different when we're talking about at the college level, and we you know, again, we got a giggle about the guy talking about the children because he was talking about people that graduated potentially or at least left college, gone to the pros and came back. But in this case, if you're the coach of a program, you are bringing in children. You know, I know I was 17 when I got to college. My son is 17 now and he's in college.
0: Right.
1: And so you're bringing in children. Parents have to be able to trust that their child is going to a program where he'll be looked after. And the coach is kind of thought of as being a mentor, a father figure type. And if your program has this list of allegations, and they're credible allegations, credible enough at least that the general manager resigned, it's hard to imagine Bill Belichick remaining the coach of North Carolina University of North Carolina for much longer.
0: You know, and the thing about it is it takes it even a step further. Yeah, I mean, you have to be able to trust the coach, the staff, the university with your child. But that's the same thing they'll say about the people on campus.
1: Yeah.
0: Even the ones that aren't athletes, just the students that go to campus. Mm-hmm. Because if there's some shenanigans going on within the football program, who says that these shenanigans aren't spilling out into just the university in general?
1: That's
0: I mean, you're right. When it's a school, it is so different than the NFL. In the NFL, you got grown men with grown men problems, mm-hmm. you know, with child support and you know, and alimonies yep, and mortgages and yep. side chicks. And I mean, they, you know what I mean? Like everything.
1: Yeah.
0: You know what I mean? Like there's all kind of issues going on.
1: Yeah. Yeah. And, you know, with Bill Belichick in particular, obviously he's in the argument for the greatest coach in NFL history. But this last year plus since he's gone to UNC has not gone according to plan, you know, on a lot of levels already to the point where he was coming into this season like, okay, we need to see a turnaround from UNC on the football field. We need to see some results. We need to see some of that Belichick magic playing out, or else there already would have been questions about whether he would be able to return to this job moving forward. When you add all of this in, that is so much more serious potentially than what's going on even on the field. Yeah, this tenure does not seem like it will be a positive chapter in the book that is Bill Belichick's career.
0: No, not at all. And again, for all the greatness that he was in the NFL, this college thing hasn't gone very well at all. I mean, he was the butt of jokes for longest because of his girlfriend in mm-hmm. that situation, right? And it's like, this is Bill Belichick? What?
1: Yep.
0: It just hasn't. It hasn't trended in the right way. Like, for example, like Pete Carroll was at USC and he had success there. And then the allegations came up with the, you know, the recruiting and all yep. this other stuff and Reggie Bush and all these, you know, all these sanctions were about to come down. So he runs off to the NFL and mm-hmm. he does his thing. And it's kind of like everyone forgets about, oh, you know, whatever.
1: Yeah.
0: Bill Belichick made his way in the NFL, was the greatest of all time. We talk about how he's, you know, how such a great coach he is, and then all of a sudden he's out.
1: Yeah.
0: And then he goes to college. He's like, oh, man, this is going to be great. And now college runs it kind of like the NFL anyway. He's going to be fantastic. And it's been everything but that. And that's like the lasting impression.
1: Yeah.
0: You know what I mean? Because he's not going back to the NFL to get a head coaching job anytime soon. So no. This very easily could be the last dance.

0: One of the final Brewers weekend series of the season is a big one. 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
1: You at least have to wonder whether it will end up reflecting more directly on Belichick as well.
2: Yeah, I mean, there's a lot of smoke in this situation.
1: Yeah.
2: And a lot of times, I always say, when there's a lot of smoke, there's got to be some fire somewhere.
1: Yeah.
2: So we'll see. You know, obviously, this is for the investigation that's going on. They're going to get to the bottom of it by hook or by crook. They'll figure it out. But it just doesn't look good. It doesn't sound good when you've got Bill Belichick's son involved who's on medical leave for undisclosed reasons. And you're talking about drugs and using and providing. It's like, what?
1: Yeah, and I mean, and USC has games coming up. Like, I mean, this has to be the definition of distraction, right? Like, how long will it be allowed for this circus to kind of be around this program?
2: And how Belichick-like is that?
1: Yeah.
2: Right, a distraction going on. This is a guy that never allowed distractions around his team.
1: Main thing to main thing.
2: And it seems like ever since he's been in North Carolina, there's been nothing but distractions.
1: Yeah. From top to bottom.
2: I mean, there's been distractions. There's been complaints. Now there's allegations. And there's his GM, you know, just resigning. It just doesn't seem like it's going to end very well. Or it could end, you know, like gumbo being served cold. It's next on ESPN Radio.
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2: Before the courts, we'll take it to the field. I'm Q Myers. A couple games that were in action in college football earlier. Colorado, they survived. They were losing to Georgia Tech in the final minute of the game. They go down, score a touchdown. Georgia Tech has an opportunity to possibly kick a game-winning field goal, only for it to get blocked. Colorado escapes 14-13 with the victory over Georgia Tech. Then even earlier in the evening, UMass, they defeated Rutgers 37-21. Rutgers paid over $1 million to have UMass on the schedule and took a L and gave their money away as well. Now we got to get to the courts. Daquan Wright, Xavien Harris, they're currently cleared to return to college football after brief stints in the NFL. That was according to a judge's order that was issued Thursday evening, which sets up a dramatic showdown between the SEC and LSU leading in the season opening game this upcoming weekend versus Clemson. The players' attorneys argued that the league added more specifics to its professional ban last week in an effort to work around the judge's order. Earlier in the day, the SEC, they sued LSU and U.S. District Court in Alabama, alleging the university is violating the league's First Amendment right of expressive association by ignoring SEC rules that prohibit signing and playing former NFL players. The lawsuit, which names LSU Board of Supervisors, LSU President, AD, and Head Coach Lane Kiffin as defendants, was filed while SEC Commissioner Greg Sankey and others testified during a separate injunction hearing in a state court in Baton Rouge, Louisiana. For more scores analysis, check out ESPN.com and the all-new ESPN app. Coming up, more game night with Andre Snellings and me, Q Myers, here on ESPN Radio.
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0: when they get back to college, they're going to take some money. 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He's Andre Snellings. I'm Q Myers. The players I'm talking about, Daquan Wright, Xavier Harris, they have been cleared to return to college football after being in the NFL briefly. A judge ordered that issue Thursday evening. And it's not just them. There's about 42 athletes from multiple sports that are also involved that could be making their return to the NCAA. But we're definitely focused on these two in particular who, well, at least one potentially could be playing on Saturday versus Clemson for LSU. Both players want to go to LSU. Here's Daquan Wright. They're tied in after the court hearing on why he wants to play for LSU.
1: Just being with, you know, the coaches that brought me to Ole Miss. Just, you know, I'm familiar with the system. They've been, you know, real good to me. Great guys, great group of guys. So, you know, just really just that for real.
2: What are you most looking forward to about Saturday?
1: Just putting on a college uniform again and going out there and have fun and embracing my opportunity.
2: And hearing Greg Sankey today saying all those things on the stand, obviously you've been there since this morning. What's going through your mind?
1: I can't really tell you. It was a lot going through my mind for real. But, you know, I had my trust in the lawyers. So I was on their side with them. Whatever Sankey said, just what he said. I just had my trust in them.
3: Are you already enrolled in classes?
1: Yes, I am.
4: And has the coaching staff communicated to you that you're going to play on Saturday?
1: No, I haven't really, you know, talked to them since, you know, all this went down. You know, we've been trying to get this situated first.
5: Yes, I am. Like, I'm not sure what other words was about to come up after that. Yes.
0: What's the right answer here?
5: Right. Yes, I am enrolled in classes. But I mean, and maybe he is, you know, or maybe he is now if he wasn't before. But again, when it comes to the players going back to school, if I were them, I would go back to school as well. As you pointed out, Q, you can make some money. You can have a chance to put some more film together to maybe make some more money at the NFL level next year. You didn't make it this year, but, you know, especially a school like LSU, you think about what Joe Burrow was going to

0: Before his last year, which was after his fourth year, right? You know, because wasn't he a fifth year senior? I think when he blew up, the talk was he'd have been a fourth, fifth round draft pick.
1: Yeah.
0: And then he comes back to school and he's number one overall the next year. Now, these players won't be eligible for the draft from what we're told, but they could be signed as free agents. So, you know, this is their chance to try to set themselves up, not just this year, but for the future.
1: So Judge William Jordan approved a preliminary injunction Thursday. It prohibits the NCAA and the SEC from punishing any school that puts these guys on the field. The ruling does not apply to all athletes, only the ones that are named in the lawsuit. So, of course, Dre, you know what the counterpunch is. Mm-hmm. Attorneys representing the SEC in court say they plan to file an appeal to Jordan's decision ASAP.
0: Yeah.
1: Shocking. Right?
0: Who could have seen that
1: surprise.
0: Coming?
1: Right, exactly. The worst kept secret is that they were going to file an appeal, and this is what's going to keep happening.
0: And the thing is, they're going to file an appeal, but they already filed some other charges right. today, yes. right? You know, another case was filed, coincidentally, in Alabama, which mm-hmm. is, to be fair, where the SEC headquarters is.
1: Right.
0: So, but it's also, coincidentally, where LSU's SEC rival, the University of Alabama, plays. But, yeah, it's case after case after case. You know, used to... It was all about, you know, college sports, who are the best players on the field? And then it was like, okay, well, what coaches can do the best recruiting? Right. Now it's going to be the decision maker. Then it was like, okay, well, now we've got NIL money. What schools have the most money to bring in the best players?
1: Yep.
0: Now it's who has the best lawyers and lawyers we trust, like the player just said, and who does the best job of both timing and finding courts that will be friendly to their cause.
1: Well, as you said, you know, players that are saying in lawyers we trust, Tony Clayton is an attorney that they trust, and he was representing the players, and he feels some kind of way after the court ruling in favor of the players.
2: I think the ruling stands for the premise that it's about student athletes. It's not about Coach Kiffin. It's not about LSU. It's about treating these kids fairly. It's about the fair application. If you're going to apply the rules, apply them fairly to everyone. So today, justice was served. And justice was served to the SEC. It was served like a cold cup of gumbo. And that judge forced them to eat it. And so the SEC, if you ask me, and the NCAA, really hadn't shown any respect for these court's rulings. And the day I think this judge made it clear to them. So those young student athletes can go on with their lives because they did nothing wrong. And so we'll wait for the next chapter. If they continue to pick on these children, we will continue to be here to fight for them, to make sure that the rules are applied fairly. That's all we ask for.
1: You know what to do, Malibu. Man, you up there fighting for the children, man. You fighting for the children. Right?
0: Because the SEC is trying to pick on these children.
1: Unbelievable.
0: You know, they're picking on them, and it's for the kids.
1: Man, I mean, you want to talk about a performance. My man, I mean, he heard that we were big Law & Order SVU fans, and he said, man, I'm going to go in there, and I'm going to show them.
0: Mm-hmm.
1: I'm going to show Carisi how to do it, man. I'm going to show them. Benson's going to be proud. Stabler's going to come back and kick it. You know? Officer Tutuola, he's going to kick it, man. He's going to be proud of me. I'm going to hold it down.
0: I'm proud of you, man. Like, I know how it is with movie references for you. You knew all the names of everybody on SVU.
1: Show. Oh, that's my show. That's my show. Hey, look, I'll tell you, my preference is, though, when I turn it on, and you know it's always on a marathon.
0: Oh,
1: I'm
0: yeah.
1: good with that. I don't care if I've seen it multiple times or not. I prefer to see Ice-T without the ponytail.
0: Because
1: when you see Ice-T with the ponytail, it's really old.
0: Yeah.
1: Like, really, really old.
0: It's really old, and it's harder to separate yourself from the cognitive dissonance
1: exactly.
0: when you remember who Ice-T was
1: right.
0: when he wasn't playing a police officer on TV.
1: Exactly, exactly. So, yeah, there's certain stages that I'm okay with, and I prefer to see, you know, this other one, but, like, you get me on a day where there's no sports on
0: mm-hmm.
1: or something that I'm not too interested in. Oh, I'm Law & Order SVU all day. I will sit there and watch marathon after marathon after marathon. I'm not mad at that.
0: The only thing that I hate about the marathon sometimes is sometimes they don't show them in order.
1: I know.
0: And you'll get like a to be continued episode And yep. then you'll just get an entirely different episode.
1: Yep.
0: You'd be like, bruh, I really need to know what happened now.
1: Rollins got a gambling problem. The next thing I know, she's got three kids.
0: Exactly. Like, wait a minute. Hold on, I need a bell at home I can ring right. for whoever set up this order.
1: Hold on, Rollins was just down bad. Now her and Carisi are married. She's a teacher at the school.
0: Yep.
1: She, you know, wait, what's going on here? The next thing I know, Benson's got short hair, and she ain't Captain Benson. She's just an investor. Together. So yeah, they skip around at times, but clearly I know them all, so mm-hmm. I'm good with it. Even Munch, shout out to Munch, man. He an old cat, but he a cool cat, man. He the OG at the barbershop, right? He's
0: right.
1: that one. You see that OG sitting in the corner of the barbershop, you know that you better not say nothing wrong, because he'll be the one to be like, now you know I know your mama.
0: Yeah, exactly.
1: Now you know I know your mama.
0: Don't make me tell your mama now.
1: Exactly. She wouldn't approve. Pull your pants up, man. She wouldn't approve you sagging like that, showing your old drawers, man. Pull your pants up. Mm-hmm. Act like you got some common sense. I know your mama raised you better than that. That's when you're in trouble.
0: Oh, yeah.
1: So
0: yeah.
1: OG gets you.
0: Yeah, you don't want nobody telling your mama anything.
1: No, even if you're grown.
0: Yeah, even now. Like, right. I'm pretty sure my mama listening, and I don't want nobody giving her no negative stories on me right now.
1: At all, brother. I'm right there with you, man. The first time that someone says, oh, yeah, I saw your son over here, I'm like, oh, dang. Oh, man.
0: This like, is now not I got to go home.
1: Well. Yeah, this is not going to go over well. Mm-hmm. I'm gonna hear this story pretty soon. I know this what's coming after that. So yeah, that's that show for me. But that's what this has played out like.
0: It really has.
1: This is played out like I'm going to court on Law and Order every single week, and it's a marathon. It's a marathon. We know what's happening. We know every story is different, but they're all the same.
0: Yeah, yeah, and you know. You, I've heard you allude to this as like, yeah, more action, you know, in the courts. And
1: yeah.
0: Normally we're talking about, if you're talking about courts, you're talking about, oh, he hooping on the basketball court.
1: Right.
0: Or right now, you know, U.S. Open tennis. I'm a big tennis guy.
1: Yeah,
0: it's happening
1: too.
0: On the tennis court.
1: Yep.
0: But not in the people's court. You
1: right.
0: know, like that's an entirely different situation for college sport fans.
1: Yeah, and that's where it is. That's where it's at right now. Unfortunately, I mean, there's games that are going on. We saw a couple, you know, pretty good performances, really good endings, especially with the Colorado-Georgia Tech. I know I didn't mean to do that to you, but really good finish with that. But really the big story is not the comeback that Colorado had. The big story is the comeback that, you know, Daquan Wright and Xavier Harris are having, because it looks like they're going to be able to come back to school and be able to play, and for Daquan Wright, possibly as early as Saturday, which has led us to so many other questions. How does he know the playbook?
0: Mm-hmm.
1: Is he enrolled in school? Did he just get enrolled in school? I mean, does he just walk into the building? It's like, I'm good to go because I went to Ole Miss and I know, like, is he on the same page with there's so many questions I have. I just spent all summer watching the Raiders train for this upcoming season.
0: Yeah.
1: And they worked hours after hours from the field to the meeting room to, you know, just nutrition. And by the way, Daquan Wright did too. Mm-hmm. Not with the Raiders, but with the Browns.
0: Yeah. Yep. And so you figure he should be in playing shape because he just got
1: right.
0: done with tryouts. And you figure maybe he does know the playbook if it's some similarities to what he had at Ole Miss. But does he have any timing, you know, with his teammates? You know what I'm saying? He would be going to be part of a unit. Is you know, like those are things that don't just typically happen overnight. And oh, by the way, my mama just texted me and said she is listening. So don't nobody say nothing bad about me.
1: Hey, you know what? I've always appreciated Andre. He's always been a respectable young man.
0: Yes, sir. Yes, sir. I'm going to pass you that 20 next time I see you.
1: That's all I'm talking about. That's how we get down. He's Andre Snellings, the professor, by the way. I'm Q Myers. It's Game Night here on ESPN Radio. If you had a big-time performance, and we know that they did, we're going to show that love next here on Game Night on ESPN Radio, the all-new ESPN app.
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1: We're showing love to the ones that deserve it.
2: Nothing can stop me. I'm all the way up.
1: This is All the Way Up.
2: All the way up.
1: On game night.
2: I'm all the way up.
0: I got some Shohei Ohtani news, but I'll get to that just a little bit. I did want to make sure I highlight it, even though the Dodgers are still playing. They're actually losing right now to the Cardinals 2-1 the bottom of the eighth. But I did want to give a Shohei Ohtani update in a hot minute, Dre. But we'll start out in the college football ranks. I know that you're not going to appreciate this one, but I got to do it. Colorado, Georgia Tech, pretty good finish.
3: Here's to Kalen Taylor. Snap the juju. Drops. Steps into the pocket. Time. Looks. Throws. Caught. Five. End zone. Touchdown. Touchdown, Colorado. What a route to the tight end. And a throw by Juju. Joy in Atlanta. And the Buffs are a PAT away from taking the win here at Bobby Dodd.
4: A 45-yard attempt with 3 seconds remaining. He makes it. They win. He misses. The Buffs win. Snap put down. Kick is up.
3: And it got blocked. And the game is over.
5: Boo Carter.
3: And Colorado wins at Bobby Dodd. Boo Carter blocked a field goal. How about the start to 2026 and Prime's return to Atlanta?
2: Nothing can stop me. I'm all the way up.
6: Okay, those calls were courtesy of Mark Johnson from Learfield. And yeah, as a Georgia Tech alum, I did not enjoy that finish at all. But, you know, Colorado became the first FBS team to end their season opener by blocking a field goal as time expired since Northern Illinois in 2021. Also again.

0: And so
1: nothing can stop me. I'm all the way up.
0: I just got to feel like if the Georgia Tech Yellow Jackets knew what's happened before, maybe you don't run the clock out and go for a 45-yard field goal. Maybe you stay aggressive. I don't know. It's just me.
2: Agreed. Clock management is a thing, and I think Georgia Tech and their clock management was not very good on this evening. Colorado escapes with the 14-13 victory over Georgia Tech. How about UMass and Rutgers? This is an easy win for Rutgers, right? Here's the final call.
3: 0-12 erased. A decade of despair gone in one single evening in Central New Jersey, and the Minutemen do it with poise, with class, with a solid effort. Final score today, maybe the biggest win of the UMass FBS era. 37 for the Minutemen, 21 for Rutgers. I mean, it is as simple as I don't believe what I just saw.
1: Nothing can stop me, I'm all the way up.
0: That call's courtesy of Jay Burnham from Learfield. UMass snapped a 16-game losing streak, which was the longest active streak in FBS. And to me, the icing on the cake, or maybe the salt in the wound if you're Rutgers, is Rutgers paid UMass a lot of money. They paid them seven figures to come and play this game and leave with the win.
2: I got to give this a shout-out real quick, man. William Watson III, he was 19 for 22, 197 passing yards for UMass. Three touchdowns. He's the first UMass player with three passing touchdowns on 80% completion percentage in a game since 2008. Some guy named Liam Cohen, the current head coach of the Jacksonville Jaguars. Now, that's the way to tie it together, ain't it?
0: Yes, it is. Yes, it is. Make it, you know what? And the NFL's coming up soon. So, you know, it is all part of the circle of life.
2: One shout out for Rutgers. KJ Duff, their receiver, had 9 catches for 196 yards.
0: Woo!
2: He had himself a night, but obviously Rutgers did not. We're showing that love to the ones that deserve it here on Game Night on ESPN Radio. The all-new ESPN app, the Cubs, the Brew Crew, my new favorite player, Pete Crow Armstrong.
4: Now the set for the 2-1. And he hits one in the air, deep center field. Back goes Mitchell to the center field fence. That ball is gone. Pete Crow Armstrong with a home run to center. Cubs lead 2-0.
1: Nothing can stop me. I'm all the way up.
0: That call is courtesy of Cubs Radio Network. PCA is trying to be the MVP. And it's certainly, according to the odds makers, right now it seems like he's got it locked up. That was his 39th home run of the season, 18th since the All-Star break, which is the most in Major League Baseball. And it was his 32nd home run batting leadoff, breaking his tie from 1976 Rick Monday for the second most in a season in Cubs history, behind 2007 Alfonso Soriano with 33. And I remember that season because he was on my fantasy baseball team, and I really enjoyed that a lot.
2: Hey, look, I'm not mad at how you get down. You got to get down how you live. But I'll tell you what, PCA, I mentioned it, he's quickly becoming my new favorite player because he's very Ricky Henderson-like, who is my all-time favorite player.
0: But Ricky,
2: getting all those leadoff home runs, he can steal bases. He gets on base, he's a problem.
0: Mm-hmm.
2: He is a problem. And so I like what you said. PCA for MVP. Very good chance that he ends up getting that award for sure. How about the Red Sox and the Orioles? They're one of the hottest teams in baseball, and this happened in the top of the sixth.
5: Once again, Rutschman pitch.
6: Swing and a drive. They did it again. Charm City is Adley's home. Another bomb, and the Red Sox are within a run at 3-2.
1: Nothing can stop me. I'm all the way up.
0: Call courtesy of WEEI 93.7 FM. And yeah, Rutschman, that was his second home run of the game in his first game against his former team. So, you know, if the you didn't like me what you had me, so let me show you what you're missing out on. If that was a person, it'd have been Adley Rutschman tonight.
2: Yeah, no, ballin'. He's a really good acquisition there for the Red Sox, and he did his thing against, like you said, his former team, the Orioles, as the Red Sox get the 6-5 victory. Now, I did want to go ahead and it's not really showing love, but I did want to point this out because everyone cares about Shohei Ohtani. He's an absolute superstar. He's very Aaron Judge. Like, you always want to see him in the lineup. You just, he's one of those guys that if, as long as he's about to play, do anything, you're going to stop and watch. Well, he is day-to-day with biceps and a neck issue. He got the day off Thursday after appearing physically uncomfortable while striking out four times during the Dodgers' 10-inning loss to the Cardinals the night earlier. He told the training staff his right biceps and neck were bothering him. He hasn't pitched in a game since July 3rd because of lingering pain in his left knee and right biceps through a 20-pitch bullpen session last Friday, but was scratched from a potential start at Detroit 2 days later. And the manager, Dave Roberts, says that he sees Ohtani throw another bullpen. Until he sees him throw another bullpen, he won't know the next step in his pitching progress. His symptoms haven't improved in recent weeks, and a potential stint on the IL isn't off the table. It's unlikely, but not impossible, says manager Dave Roberts. So I hate to hear that about Ohtani, just because we know how great of a player he is, and the postseason's right around the corner, and you want to see that dude full throttle just so we can see what he can do when it matters the most.
0: Absolutely. And, I mean, we were just talking about PCA for MVP. That road is open because Ohtani's been dealing with injuries, right? Because before he got hurt, he was basically on Cy Young-type pace as a pitcher, and he was on another 40-plus home run type pace as a hitter. That's a hard combination to beat for MVP. But with these injuries, now PCA really has a chance to make his own mark.
2: Yeah, and the thing for me is, you know, how injured is Shohei really, right? I mean, because everyone's going to try to battle through it. You know, he's a gamer. He's one of those guys that wants to be out there. And if this is lingering on so long, I wonder, like, what the real extent of it's going to end up eventually being. Hopefully he's back sooner rather than later. He's Andre Snellings. I'm Q Myers. This has been Game Night. SportsCenter All Night is coming up next on ESPN Radio and the all-new ESPN app.
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6: It's going to be nasty, man. 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The offense is looking good. I'm excited. We got some weapons. We got a good system in place. The sky's the limit.
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2: Coming up, pro players playing in college. 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And the buzz is buzzing everywhere else, from diamonds to gridirons to tennis courts. Put the tee on. We got a packed show. Let's roll.
7: That's the stupidest shit I've ever heard.
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9: It's just embarrassing. 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
10: That's the thing that's been lost in this whole scenario. 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
11: At what point does this mess merge over into the NFL's lane enough to where they say, okay, children, here, let's lend our hand to you?
2: And so that was the scene heading into Thursday's highly anticipated courtroom showdown between the SEC and a Louisiana judge. Breaking news on Thursday night, the ruling has been issued. For all the details and the latest, we check in with ESPN's Pete Thamel and Dan Murphy from Louisiana. Take it away, guys.
12: An injunction was ruled in favor of more than 40 players today in a state eligibility case. It includes, obviously, high-profile LSU players and transfers from Ole Miss, Daquan Wright and Xavier Harris. Judge William Jordan ruled they're going to be eligible today. Dan, walk us through the ruling and what it means.
13: Well, I think the biggest takeaway is, as we just heard from Daquan Wright himself on the steps, he expects to be on the field Saturday night when LSU opens its season against Clemson. Harris said he thinks he might take a week or two before he's ready to play as well. But, you know, the judge had a lot to say today. Everybody had a lot to say during what lasted 8 or 9 hours in a courtroom here today. But I think essentially he told the SEC that they could not make up their own rules, or they could not enforce pro player bans based on what he has previously restricted both the NCAA and the SEC from doing because of the situation that we find ourselves in with these eligibility laws.
12: So the next lever that's to be pulled here is tomorrow. LSU has to make a decision of whether to add these former pro players to the roster. Walk us through what that means in that decision, Dan.
13: To make that decision just a little bit more tricky than it already is, along with today's hearing here in Baton Rouge, the SEC also filed a federal lawsuit in Alabama against LSU and head coach Lane Kiffin, asking a federal judge to enjoin them from putting these players on the roster. So LSU has some cover now from the judge in Baton Rouge, but there is a bit of uncertainty that they're going to have to wade through as they make a decision tomorrow whether or not to add these guys to their roster.
12: And the judge was a little indignant today. I mean, he had a little tone. Walk us through that part of the ruling and his feelings.
13: So about a week ago, the judge signed an initial temporary restraining order that would have allowed these players back on the field. He was a bit insulted that the SEC then went and re-upped its old rules banning pro players and made very stiff penalties that would hurt both Lane Kiffin and LSU. He said he saw that as the SEC making a big threat. He said, oh, you've got a big gun now. He took a bit of offense to that, and I think that worked against the SEC when the judge ended up making his decision.
12: And we'll see what happens, Dan, moving forward with the federal case. The drama's not over here in Baton Rouge.
2: And the drama not over indeed. A short time later, Louisiana's attorney general spoke on the ruling.
14: You know, I want to congratulate the lawyers here for the players. They came to this court asking for a fair and unbiased forum to decide the agreements that they brought about the way these rules were being applied to them. And they were not getting a fair hearing from the SEC or the NCAA. And I think they did work cooperatively together. In fact, you know, you see the bad faith of these organizations in the way that they've approached this issue just

0: the lawsuit that they filed today against the Board of Supervisors and other officials at LSU. They've been incredibly vindictive. They've been very patronizing and dismissive of the players. They continue to say that this is LSU, then blame Lane Kiffin and everybody else and try to find somebody evil at one school. In fact, these students all went to different schools. They played at different schools. A lot of them are Louisiana people. I mean, they want to continue to play. Many of them won't make money from that. They just want to play because they love the game. So they were looking for a fair and honest decision maker to give them a shot. And they got that here today. And so I was glad to see that.
1: And speaking of the players, especially those named in this, Daquan Wright spoke with the media for the first time on Thursday night as well, sharing why it's LSU for him.
2: Just being with, you know, the coaches that brought me to Ole Miss. I'm familiar with the system. They've been, you know, real good to me. Great guys, great group of guys. So, you know, just really just that for real.
3: What are you most looking forward to about Saturday?
2: Just putting on a college uniform again and going out there and have fun and embracing my opportunity.
3: And hearing Greg Sankey today saying all those things on the stand, obviously you've been there since this morning. What's going through your mind?
2: I can't really tell you. It was a lot going through my mind for real. But, you know, I had my trust in the lawyers. So I was on their side and with them. Whatever Sankey said, just what he said. I just had my trust in them.
4: Are you already enrolled in classes?
2: Yes, I am.
5: Okay. Has the coaching staff communicated to you that you're going to play on Saturday?
2: No, I haven't really, you know, talked to them since, you know, all this went down. You know, we've been trying to get this situated first.
1: Well, what say you to that, Ian Fitzsimmons, earlier on Amber and Ian?
6: There is no doubt in my mind that they will be on that roster tomorrow. Why would you go through all this and not put them on the roster when the ruling went in your favor, even though the SEC has filed a federal lawsuit against you?
1: Hard to disagree. SEC Commissioner Greg Sankey, he can't be happy. Matt Moscano from 104.5 FM ESPN Baton Rouge joined Amber and Ian as well to say as much.
7: Behind closed doors, you say whatever you have to say. But when the league is public facing, it is a unified front. It's why it was important for the league last week when they put out that vote for it to be unanimous. For this to be playing out so publicly, I'm sure infuriates Greg Sankey because he does not. I don't mean to go on a tangent, but just this year and a few weeks ago in Tampa at SEC Media Days, there was a talk about self-governance. And from during his State of the Conference address, Greg Sankey sort of admonished Georgia for publicly talking about self-governance. I mean, it is very important that they appear unified, and this is clearly the opposite when you have the league suing a member institution.
1: A member institution, a flagship institution even, and lost in the shuffle here. What about this game on Saturday night? Remember that? The distraction, is it too much for LSU? SEC Network's Cole Kublik doesn't think so and says don't be surprised if little old Clemson takes care of business, though.
8: I don't know if it would be that big of an upset. It's just with everything that's going on, all the hype, all the talk, there's this expectation that just Clemson has no way of competing. But Dabo Swinney has built his dream home right now. And he's put it on the lake that he wants to live in. This is exactly where he wants to live. We don't have a chance. They don't respect us. We're not ranked. We're the underdogs. Nobody talking about us. He's been given every key to every motivational speech that made him who he is as the Clemson head coach. That, more than anything else, why I think it would be silly to think Clemson can't at least go be competitive and maybe pull off a win.
1: Man, can we just get to some football? Tigers against the Tigers. That'll be Saturday night on ABC. Get the popcorn and don't go anywhere because we've got more to get to from Baton Rouge. And speaking of games, college football week zero is in the books. Week one on deck. And it got underway on Thursday night. Deion Sanders and the Colorado Buffaloes visited the Ramblin' Wreck of Georgia Tech. Bobby Dodd Stadium in Atlanta, the site for this one. First time Colorado visits Georgia Tech. The Buffaloes, big wait and see this year. Brought in 50 first-year transfers as Coach Prime revamps the roster yet again. It's a big year for him, too. Georgia Tech trying to make a run in the ACC. Quarterback Haynes King, he's gone. Yellow Jackets start a familiar name at quarterback, though. That would be Alberto Mendoza, younger brother of Fernando Mendoza. You might have heard of him. Heisman Trophy winner, national champ, and first overall draft pick. This one was tight in the first half. Both teams shaking off some of the rust. Georgia Tech led 10-7 at the break. We'll move all the way to the fourth when the action picked up.
9: Here's to Caleb Taylor. Snap to Juju. Drops. Steps up in the pocket. Time. Looks. Throws. Caught. Five. End zone.
1: Touchdown! Touchdown, Colorado! What a route to the tight end and a throw by Juju! Joy in Atlanta and the Buffs are a PAT away from taking the win here at Bobby Dodd. Mark Johnson from Learfield, that would be the only offensive touchdown of the game for either team. So that with 37 seconds left in the fourth quarter, Georgia Tech gets the ball, works its way down the field to set up the game-winning field goal attempt.
9: A 45-yard attempt with 3 seconds remaining. He makes it. They win. He misses. The Buffs win. Snap put down. Kick is up.
1: And it got blocked! And the game is over!
10: Boo Carter.
1: And Colorado wins at Bobby Dodd! Boo Carter blocked a field goal! How about the start to 2026 and Prime's return to Atlanta? And Ralphie rolls into the A and gets the dub on the road, 14-13. First game, Colorado ended a game by blocking a field goal since 2015. They blocked just one field goal all last season. For Colorado, it's their first win against an ACC opponent since New Year's Day, 1957, when it beat Clemson in the Orange Bowl. Colorado quarterback Julian Lewis went 14 of 27, 124 passing yards, a touchdown, finished the final drive, completing 3 of 4 passes that were 5-plus air yards with the touchdown, and he shared this after the game.
11: Things were tough heading into that fourth quarter. The last drive, mentally, what was your mindset?
12: Oh, man, we knew we were going to score. I think having confidence in my teammates, having confidence in Coach Marion, having confidence in Coach Prime, having confidence in the offense. We trust each other. We worked for it. We knew it was going to happen. I mean, God did it for us.
11: Break down the touchdown, the winning touchdown throw.
12: Yeah, no, I mean, it looked like they were a man. We saw a man. He tried to hold on to the tight end. Coach Marion beat him with the play. I beat him with the ball. It's just how the ball works. Charlie made a great catch, touchdown.
11: Describe your emotions being back in your hometown.
12: Yeah, no, I mean, it's amazing. I was blessed to come get the opportunity first start in Atlanta. So God did a great thing for us, and I'm just blessed right now.
11: Congratulations.
12: I appreciate you. Thanks.
1: And head coach Deion Sanders with his thoughts on the key to victory.
13: We're resilient. We talked about, I told them it was going to be adversity, tremendous adversity, but we wanted to implement the adversity, not be the recipients of the adversity. But we were resilient. We didn't give up. And just how it all played out in the end, I mean, a couple special team blunders, but then we come out strong on special teams and to make it happen. So it don't wash it. We still are not satisfied with that, but I'm happy overall with the victory.
1: And for Georgia Tech, 48 rushing yards. It's second fewest in the game in the last 20 seasons. SportsCenter All Night ESPN Radio, welcome to September, which means we're oh so close to postseason baseball. Division standings, wild card races, all in the home stretch. We'll start in Chi-Town. Brewers Cubs 1-2 in the NL Central. Brewers not only up 9 games in the division, currently the best team in baseball. Cubs holding their own, though, firmly in the second NL wildcard spot. This one's important to both clubs. There were zeros on the scoreboard until the bottom of the third.
14: Now the set for the 2-1. And he hits one in the air, deep center field. Back goes Mitchell to the center field fence. That ball is gone! Pete Crowe Armstrong with a home run to center. Cubs lead 2-0.
1: That from Cubs Radio Network, PCA with some stats. 39th home run of the season, 18th since the All-Star break. That's the most in baseball. And 32nd home run in the leadoff spot, second most in a season in Cubs history to Alfonso Soriano back in 2007. Milwaukee was able to get one back right away, but Chicago blanked them from there. Cubs get the win 2-1 on just 3 hits. The Cubs have won 5 of Kevin Gausman's 6 starts with the team. Gausman pitched 7 innings, gave up 1 earned run, got 9 strikeouts. His third start going 7 innings with the Cubs. Rays Rangers, Rays 27-18 since the All-Star break. Second best record in the AL behind the Red Sox. They lead the Yankees by 3.5 games for first in the AL East. 2 games behind the Astros for the AL West lead and 1.5 games back of the Guardians for the final AL wild card. Rangers need some dubs. Slow start here, zeros on the board early. Bottom of the fifth, Texas up 1-0.
9: 2 balls and 2 strikes to Seager. McClanahan with the pitch. And that ball is hit high and deep into right. DeLuca going back. He's at the track, at the wall. He leaps and it's out of here. of the year to make it 4-0 Texas.
1: 105.3 The Fan, Seager's fourth home run versus a left-handed pitcher this season. Rangers tack two more on in the eighth and blank the Rays 6-0. Rays had just three hits all games. Yandy Diaz went 2-for-4. The rest of the team, 1-for-26, 6 Ks. Again, Rangers win it 6-0. White Sox Astros, number one in the AL Central, meet number one in the AL West. Two runs apiece in the first two frames. We pick it up bottom of the third. Astros at the plate.
10: That's a breaking ball. Hit into right center field. Hit very well. Back on it, Peters, and it's off the wall. Astros will score two. Varsho racing for third. They're thinking about sending him. No, they'll hold him at third base. It's a triple for Dalton. The Astros lead 5-2.
1: KBME 790 AM. Houston plates one more in the inning to make it a four-run third. Go on to win it 6-2. Luis Castillo, six earned runs allowed in four innings pitched, his third most in any game this season. His 7.04 ERA since the All-Star break, that's the worst in baseball among qualified pitchers. Castillo has now allowed at least four runs in five of his six starts with the White Sox. The Astros, 6-2 in their last eight, 2.43 team ERA in their last eight as well. That's the second best in baseball since August 27th. From one court to another, this time Flushing Meadows, that's next. SportsCenter All Night continues. It's ESPN Radio.
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1: 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Chris Burnett with you here on SportsCenter All Night. Breaking news Thursday night, a Baton Rouge judge has granted an injunction to pro players seeking to return to LSU. Daquan Wright and Xavien Harris, who recently were on NFL rosters, have been cleared to join LSU and potentially play as early as Saturday night. Stick with us as we share the latest. For now, let's check in on the other court. Flushing Meadows for the U.S. Open, to be exact. 2023 U.S. Open champion Coco Gauff capped off the summer hard court lead-up stretch with a title in Cincinnati. She was in prime time on Thursday night. She defeated Paula Badosa 6-4 and 7-6 to advance to the third round of the U.S. Open for the fifth straight year.
23: I think it's good to be battle-tested. I mean, when I won here in 2023, I think I went three sets, like, I felt like almost every match. And honestly, when I saw the draw, I was like, well, I lost to Dari a bunch of times, and I lost to Paul a bunch of times. So I knew if I got through my first round match, the second round was just going to be tough regardless. And I think for me, it's a good confidence booster knowing that I can get through these matches. Obviously, you know, I would prefer maybe not to play someone I've lost to so many times second round. But I think today was a big confidence booster. And I think getting through in straight sets, too, makes a big difference.
1: Gauff has now won 16 straight sets since losing the opening set in Cincinnati. She will face Christina Buxa in the third round. Also in action, 13 seed Naomi Osaka, who won 6-2, 5-7, 6-1. Osaka earns the 80th career major match win.
24: Obviously, the match was really difficult. I think on my end, it was more like mentally, I wanted to play perfectly, and obviously that's not going to happen every day. So in the third set, I just tried to do what I could do, and thankfully I was able to win.
1: Osaka has reached the third round at all four majors this year, the second season of her career accomplishing that feat. She will face Elise Mertens in the third round. And number 9 seed on the men's side, Taylor Fritz, won 6-0, 6-1, 6-1. Two games lost are his fewest in a completed major match in his career. And two games dropped are the fewest any American man has lost in a completed major match since Donald Young at the 2013 U.S. Open. SportsCenter All Night, ESPN Radio, back to the diamond for getaway day. Cardinals-Dodgers wrapping up on the West Coast not long ago. Dodgers up big in the NL West, fighting to earn a bye to the division series. Cardinals, few games back at the third wild card spot. Time to make it up, though. L.A. not making it easy, sending Tarek Skubal to the mound in this one. Shohei Ohtani not in this game. Manager Dave Roberts choosing to rest his star after an 0-4 night with four strikeouts on Wednesday. The Dodgers enter the bottom of the ninth down 2-1.
25: Here comes the payoff pitch to Hernandez. Swings, line drive, left center field. That's going to split the outfielders, go to the wall. Edmund comes around to score. Here comes Betts around third. He'll get to the plate. Dodgers win! Dodgers win! Dodgers win!
1: And there you heard it. The Dodgers, they win. That from AM 570 LA Sports. Dodgers 3, Cardinals 2. Blue Jays, Guardians. Guardians enter Thursday with a 1.5 game lead for the third and final AL wildcard spot. The Blue Jays, well, they trail the Guardians by 1.5 games for that third and final AL wildcard spot. Chance to make up a game here. We enter the fifth tied one run apiece. Blue Jays at the dish.
26: The 0-1. Lined by Lucas, right center field, down in the gap, rolling toward the warning track. One run scores Clement. Valenzuela scoots in right behind him. First to third goes Bateman on a two-run double. Nathan Lucas, and the Blue Jays lead it 3-1 in the fifth.
1: 590 The Fan, Toronto would make it a four-run fifth to jump out in front and did not look back. Cleveland got two back in the bottom half of the inning, but the Blue Jays take this one 6-3. They move a half game back of the Guardians for that third AL wildcard spot. Brett Bateman, 3-for-5 with a run, his 10th multi-hit game in his first 22 career games, leads the Blue Jays in hits with 30. The Guardians, they've lost three of their last five since a seven-game win streak. Red Sox Orioles, first game in a four-game series for these two. Both teams got on the board in the first. We enter the sixth. Baltimore's up 3-1.
2: Once again,

0: One of the final Brewers weekend series of the season is a big one. 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
3: All right, here's Roman, and he swings and drives one high and deep into left field. It's at the track, it's at the wall, it's gone! Opposite field homer for Roman, who reigns a little bit in Baltimore, too. Insurance, and it's 6-3 Red Sox.
2: And Boston would grab the win 6-5. Elsewhere, the Athletics defeated the Mariners 7-4, and we head back to the courtroom in Louisiana when SportsCenter All Night continues. It's ESPN Radio.
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1: Michael Lombardi, a top aide to Coach Bill Belichick, resigned as the general manager of North Carolina's football team, the school said Thursday. Lombardi had been on paid leave in the wake of an internal investigation into a human resources complaint filed by a former UNC front office employee. Colorado freshman quarterback Julian Lewis hit tight end Charlie Williams for a 20-yard touchdown with 42 seconds left in the fourth quarter, lifting the Buffaloes to a last-minute 14-13 win against Georgia Tech on Thursday night in Atlanta in the season opener. And Daquan Wright and Xavien Harris are currently cleared to return to college football after brief stints in the NFL, according to a judge's orders issued Thursday evening. Sets up a dramatic showdown between the SEC and LSU leading into its season opening game this weekend.
2: I'm shocked. I did not think that this would be a ruling that, you know, will go in the favor of NFL players who spent time in the league to come back. I understand they didn't make a team and all of that, but it's just a wild precedent to make now in college sports, because I could imagine there's going to be men's basketball players, there's going to be women's basketball players that are also going to try to file suits and then come back. The other part to this, you have a huge game here in less than 48 hours against Clemson at your house. It's the beginning of the tenure for Lane Kiffin there at LSU with a ton of distraction around this. Daquan Wright already saying he feels like he's going to be on the game. Have you been practicing with the team? Like, you just, I'm assuming you know the plays from the years before at Ole Miss. It's just a wild scenario, and I just believe we're getting closer and closer to making college sports professional sports, because at this point, that's what this looks like.
1: 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I'm Chris Burnett. We've barely played a game in the college football season, and the sport is already white hot. We head back to the courtroom for more from Thursday's banana scene in Louisiana. ESPN college football reporter Dan Murphy in Louisiana with the latest.
3: It's been a long day here in Baton Rouge, about 9 hours of a preliminary injunction hearing that ended with Judge William Jordan granting that injunction that keeps both the NCAA, the SEC, and LSU from doing anything that will negatively impact the players in the lawsuit. As you said, that includes Daquan Wright and Xavien Harris, both of whom plan to transfer from Ole Miss to LSU. Wright told us after the hearing that he expects to be on the field this Saturday night when LSU opens its season against Clemson. Harris said he might need a few more weeks to get into shape, but he plans to be ready in time for Ole Miss in week three, which will obviously be a very big game for Lane Kiffin and his former Ole Miss Rebels coming over to play for LSU.
1: So there's the latest with the injunction. Then there was the courtroom itself. It was quite the scene, said On Three's Wilson Alexander on game night.
4: It was a theatrical scene in that Baton Rouge courtroom at times today. You had some attorneys who were performative at times. Tony Clayton, who represented the players in this case, was really trying to take it to Greg Sankey, the commissioner of the SEC, quite a few times. It was a long day. It was a nine-hour day in the courtroom as this decision was made, and ultimately the judge decided to grant this injunction.
1: And then Murphy with more on the SEC's lawsuit impacting player eligibility.
3: As if this weren't confusing enough or messy enough already, the SEC did file that lawsuit earlier today in a federal court in Alabama. And so that will give the LSU at least a little bit of pause. They have to make a decision tomorrow as they finalize their rosters, whether or not they put these players on their team. The SEC is asking for permission to be able to enforce their rules. Very stiff penalties if LSU puts former pros on their roster. Like Lane Kiffin could be suspended for up to half a season, fines in the tens of millions of dollars, and there will be at least a little more uncertainty on whose rules will apply and which judge will have the final say as LSU makes the decision whether or not they're going to put these guys on the roster tomorrow evening.
1: So if you're someone that's still grappling with what this means for the sport, join the club. ESPN's EJ Manuel on SportsCenter says he's not a fan.
2: I don't believe an NFL player, whether you signed a contract and had a 10-day contract or you spent some time in a training camp where you went through the Senior Bowl process, cannot then go through that process, get cut, and then all of a sudden come back to play college football. I understand Lane trying to push through to get these players on his roster, because obviously these are good players. It's going to help him with depth. It's going to make them a better team.
5: But to go through the lengths of this, to potentially now get sued, to potentially have teams within the conference not want to play you and all this stuff, right before a huge game to start your season against a Clemson football team that's coming to your house, it's just a huge distraction. So hopefully it's worth it at the end of the day for Lane Kiffin and this football team, but it's a very wild way to start a tenure there at LSU.
1: And that's today. But then there's the whole, what does this mean going forward? Manuel again on Thursday night.
2: If the NCAA is supposed to create rules and guidelines, and we continuously see players fight these things in a federal court or a state court, that's a real issue now, because what's the point of the NCAA at this point? There are no rules. And to be real with you, the NCAA might have a objective to say, hey, we're going to look at this case, and it takes 6 or 8 months or 9 months. The season's over with at that point. So again, I just think this is a really bad precedent, and we'll see what happens in the future.
1: It is a bad precedent, but whose fault is it? Why are we here? Ian Fitzsimmons on Amber and Ian said he knows.
6: It's not just an LSU thing, but the spotlight is on LSU because of Lane Kiffin.
7: Lane Kiffin.
6: And this isn't the player's fault. It's the NCAA's fault for ruling one way in June, in March, and reversing it in June, going, oh, our bad, class of 2022? Yeah, you do deserve a fifth year. Our bad. So, yeah, those of you who already went and declared for the NFL and maybe didn't get drafted and were on, you know, rosters as camp bodies, but you could have been still getting paid in college. Our bad. We screwed up. Sorry to hear about it. And move on. And now this is where we are.
1: And meanwhile, Lane Kiffin says, are you not entertained? Speaking of Kiffin, he's got a game to coach, too. Has this added pressure? Wilson Alexander again on game night.
4: Oh, gosh. I mean, there's been pressure on Lane Kiffin to win immediately since they hired him. I mean, even when they put together their $40-plus million roster, there were certain LSU stakeholders who were of the mind that LSU needed to win right away because of the investment that was made in the team. There's some who still feel that way, that at this point now, anything less than making the college football playoff and maybe even winning a college football playoff game is unacceptable. Now, that's not everybody holds that opinion, but I think most people hold the opinion that they at least need to make the college football playoff.
1: So it's CFP or bust, and you heard it right there. Harry Douglas on Freddie and Harry says LSU, they'll be just fine.
8: When it comes to the LSU Tigers, from a player perspective and from their standpoint, I don't think this is distracting them. And here's why, Aaron. There's this thing that I'm holding in my hand right now called a cell phone. From text messages, the phone calls, the social media, that distract these athletes more so than anything that we can think of.
1: Toe cannot meet leather soon enough, guys. Saturday night, 7:30 Eastern. Let's go. Back to the games. Idaho-Utah on ESPNU. Utah's first game without longtime head coach Kyle Whittingham, now the head coach at Michigan. Whittingham's 177 wins in 22 seasons is Utah's head coach, most in program history. Replacing him, Morgan Scalley, who was on the staff at Utah for the last 18 seasons before being named Whittingham's successor. Utes also returned quarterback Devin Dampier, joins Auburn's Byron Brown as the only active QBs with 40 passing touchdowns and 30 rushing touchdowns at the FBS level. We'll jump to the second quarter here.
9: That man up top, Dampier, he identifies it also. Braden Pagan, touchdown, 7 yards. Devin Dampier is efficient and reminding us he's elite.
1: So 31-7 at the half eventually became a 66-14 final. Utah with the big win to start their year. Arkansas Pine Bluff visits number 25 Missouri. SEC in action tonight as Missouri opened its season. Missouri enters 2026 off of a 3 straight 8-win seasons, the second longest streak in program history. Head coach Eli Drinkwitz received contract extension through 2031 in November of last season. And the big story of the offseason was star running back Ahmad Hardy suffering a gunshot wound. He did not play Thursday as he continues to recover. And quarterback Austin Simmons, who transferred in from Ole Miss, got the start in game one, and we'll pick it up in the second quarter.
10: First and 10, Austin Simmons wants to throw. Seam pattern caught by Lee. Spins away from the defender to the 15, to the 10, to the 5, to the pylon. Touchdown, Missouri. Caden Lee from Austin Simmons for 47.
1: Mike Kelly from Learfield. That to make it 37-0 Missouri. Missouri scored 40 points in the first half, the most points in any half by the Tigers since 2019. and Mizzou would hang almost 60 in a 54-14 rout of Arkansas Pine Bluff to open the season 1-0. Elsewhere in college football, UMass Rutgers. UMass on a 16-game losing streak, longest in FBS. Rutgers, they play football in the Big Ten. Didn't see this one coming.
7: 0-12, erased. A decade of despair gone in one single evening in central New Jersey. And the Minutemen do it with poise, with class, with a solid effort. Final score today, maybe the biggest win of the UMass FBS era. 37 for the Minutemen, 21 for Rutgers. I mean, it is as simple as I don't believe what I just saw.
1: Jay Burnham from Learfield. Rutgers closed as a 29.5 point favorite at DraftKings. It's their first loss as a 20-point favorite since 1978. UMass improved to 1-8 versus Big Ten teams since joining the FBS in 2012. And elsewhere on Thursday, Wake Forest defeated Akron in its season opener, 38-16. Chris Burnett with you here on Sports Center All Night. Let's stick to the gridiron. Shuffle just a bit. Week one of the NFL is all but here. Finally, camps are in the books. 53-man rosters are set. And the games, they're going to count. Speaking of counting, Baltimore first-year head coach Jesse Minter is counting on his star quarterback to be at his best. Lamar Jackson and the Ravens have Super Bowl aspirations this year, currently with the third shortest odds to win it all, according to DraftKings. And Minter chimed in Thursday on how he handles this.
11: I think it's really just about what the guys in the building, the players, I know what they want to accomplish. I know what we've kind of set out as our goals. It's really not about anything else. And so I think you go to work every day to try to put the team and put the guys and put the staff in position to be able to achieve those things. Don't shy away from it. We know what the standards around this place have been and where we want to go. And so I think we got a great group of guys that are hungry, that are excited to start the season, excited to play. And so it's really just more about how we feel about it than anything else.
1: So some confidence from the head man. Good news here is we don't have to wait much longer to get to see this team in action. Ravens open at the Colts, week one, September 13th at 1 Eastern time. And then there's America's team, the Dallas Cowboys. New season means renewed hope. Somewhat of a quiet offseason camp for the Cowboys, which is a change, a good change, maybe. Cowboys quarterback Dak Prescott is happy to just focus on ball.
12: Yeah, absolutely. I think it just not only allows us to be focused, but the narrative around us and the distraction or attention or whatever you want to say around us to be focused on just ball. And I think ultimately that helps. That helps the environment coming to work, and it helps, any of these guys, or anytime somebody turns on the TV or something, of that matter, it's not a distraction of the culture or is this guy coming back a valuable guy or is he going to get paid? We know what we've got. We know who we've got, and we're ready to roll.
1: I mean, if that's not music to Jerry Jones' ears, then I don't know what is. Cowboys on a mission this year. They'll open week one in New York against the Giants, which makes it only natural to head north and check in on things at the Meadowlands. Giants can do some things to help themselves this year. One of those is keep their star players healthy, which they'll need to do to right the ship and get back over 500. Giants linebacker Kayvon Thibodeau told his quarterback Jackson Dart, "Hey, man, slide."
13: I would say that's one of those, like, don't touch the hot stove type situations. He's a guy who loves to run. That's the way he plays. He loves the game. But, for us, we're like those big brothers that are like, bro, like, we love you. Got on the red jersey in practice, but please slide. We need you. No blue tents this year, man. He's developed. I think he's primed to go. The coaching staff has really, took heed to him, and the team has took heed to him. And I think even with going against the defense in Denard's, it has really given him the best opportunity to challenge himself, in training camp.
1: No blue tints for Dart, no blue tints for Scataboo. Giants will need both these guys and Thibodeau when Dallas comes to town week one. Chris Burnett with you here on SportsCenter All Night. Back to baseball, Giants, Pirates. These two may have already been looking to the offseason acquisitions. Postseason not really in the cards for either club. Strong finish to this season sure would be nice, though. Pirates grab two runs in the first and will pick it up bottom of the sixth.
14: Here's a bunt right up the first baseline. San Martin throws it away. Mangum with a bunt base hit. And Cruz, who had advanced to third, will come on to score on the throwing error. The Pirates lead 3-0. Mayhem for Mangum.
15: They're going to call it a sacrifice bunt. No hit for Mangum.
1: That from Sports Radio 93.7, The Fan. Giants scored two in the seventh, but that'd be it. Pirates win this one 5-2. Pirates scored five runs today. None of them came via a hit. And with their win, the Pirates have won three consecutive series, tied for their longest streak since the start of last season. Marlins, Royals, Miami, the one with something to play for, just 2.5 back from the third NL wildcard spot. Just win. It's that simple. Kansas City, 8 back in the wild card. Clock is ticking if they want to try and make a late run here. In the bottom of the fifth, Miami up 3-2.
15: One on, one out. 3-2, Miami. And a high drive off the bat of Jensen. Back to the wall and gone. He's done it again. Carter Jensen's 22nd home run.
1: 96.5, The Fan. Jensen ties 1999 Carlos Beltran and 1987 Bo Jackson for the second most home runs by a rookie in Royals history. Jensen finished 3-for-4, a home run, a triple, a double, but a single short of the cycle. Royals finish off the Marlins here 7-3. We had the FIFA World Cup. Now it's the FIBA World Cup. 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
1: 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Daquan Wright and Xavien Harris, who recently were on NFL rosters, have been cleared to join LSU and play as early as Saturday night's game. Stick with us as we share the latest. Chris Burnett with you here on ESPN Radio. 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
0: Number 5.
1: The NL MVP campaign continues for Pete Crow Armstrong as his two-run blast leads the Cubs over the Brewers. Cubs Radio Network.
3: Now the set for the 2-1. And he hits one in the air, deep center field. Back goes Mitchell to the center field fence. That ball is gone. Pete Crow Armstrong with a home run to center. Cubs lead 2-0.
0: Number 4.
1: Nick Sogard's go-ahead two-run homer in the eighth powers the Red Sox to a win over the Orioles. WEEI.
3: 2-1.
4: Driven high into right field. This is carrying back to the track. It is at the wall. It is gone! Nick Sogard leaves Camden. And it is 5-3 Red Sox.
0: Number 3.
1: In New Brunswick, independent UMass plays spoiler and pulls off the week one upset against Big Ten opponent Rutgers Learfield.
7: 0-12 erased. A decade of despair gone in one single evening in central New Jersey. And the Minutemen do it with poise, with class, with a solid effort. Final score today, maybe the biggest win of the UMass FBS era. 37 for the Minutemen, 21 for Rutgers. I mean, it is as simple as I don't believe what I just saw.
0: Number 2.
1: A thriller at Bobby Dodd Stadium in Atlanta as Colorado's Julian Lewis finds his tight end Charlie Williams for the go-ahead touchdown against Georgia Tech Learfield.
4: To Caleb Taylor, snap the juju, drops, steps up the pocket, time, looks, throws, caught, 5, end zone, touchdown! Touchdown, Colorado! What a route to the tight end! And a throw by Juju! Joy in Atlanta! And the Buffs are a PAT away from taking the win here at Bobby Dodd.
0: Number 1.
1: And with a chance to win their home opener, Georgia Tech's field goal attempt gets blocked by Colorado's Boo Carter as the Buffaloes win Learfield.
4: A 45-yard attempt with 3 seconds remaining. He makes it. They win. He misses. The Buffs win. Snap put down. Kick is up.
2: And it got blocked! And the game is over!
5: Boo Carter.
2: And Colorado wins at Bobby Dodd! Boo Carter blocked a field goal! The start to 2026 and Prime's return to Atlanta.
1: And that was Colorado's first win against an ACC opponent since January 1st, 1957, when it beat Clemson in the Orange Bowl. SportsCenter All Night, ESPN Radio. The WNBA season is paused for a few weeks. Enter the FIBA World Cup, which begins Friday and will run through September 13th in Berlin, Germany. Team USA, per usual, it's stacked. Star Caitlin Clark on the emotions of the world stage.
6: I honestly think it's just excitement, and I think it's nice. Like, obviously, you've been in the flow of playing games at the WNBA. Like, you know, obviously, this is a different competition, and there's different things, and the game's played a little bit differently, but it's nice to kind of have the flow of playing a real basketball game and the preparation that goes into that, whether that's the scout, whether that's body recovery, whether that's just those little things. And then on game day, like, mentally preparing, I think, you know, you obviously know what it takes. This is a little bit different, and your role's going to be very different than what it is maybe on a WNBA team. So I think for myself, continue to prepare the way I've always have, and we'll be ready to go.
1: The U.S. women's national team plays its group phase opener Friday against China. They'll face Italy on Sunday and then Czechia on Monday. The championship game, it's set for September 13th. SportsCenter All Night, ESPN Radio, football's back, if you didn't already know. And the Indianapolis Colts, they're ready to go this year. Head coach Shane Steichen named Daniel Jones QB1. QB Anthony Richardson, former number 5 overall pick, QB2. Steichen with more on Richardson.
5: Yeah, I think he's grown a ton just as an individual. You know, a young player in this league, learning, going through adversity, going through, you know, things, uncontrollable things, injuries that he's had to battle through. Like we've said all along, he's a very talented player, and he stuck with it and kept grinding. You know, and he's in the same spot, you know, he was last year after the competition. And so I'm excited for him and his growth going forward.
1: One play away now for Richardson. Colts host the Ravens, a team with Super Bowl aspirations, week one. As we head east to Philly, Jalen Hurts and company, they're about ready to go. They'll do so without wide receiver A.J. Brown, who's now with New England. The pressure's mounting on Jalen Hurts to have a big year, but is it warranted? We will see. The latest with the SEC versus State of Louisiana when SportsCenter All Night continues. It's ESPN Radio.
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7: Yeah, the set for the 2-1. And he hits one in the air, deep center field. 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That ball is gone!
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13: It's going to be nasty, man. 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The offense is looking good. I'm excited. We got some weapons. We got a good system in place. The sky's the limit.
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1: Coming up, pro players playing in college. That hurdle has been cleared. 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And the buzz is buzzing everywhere else, from diamonds to gridirons to tennis courts. Put the tee on. We got a packed show. Let's roll.
14: That's the stupidest shit I've ever heard.
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13: It's just embarrassing. 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
16: That's the thing that's been lost in this whole scenario. 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
17: At what point does this mess merge over into the NFL's lane enough to where they say, okay, children, here, let's lend our hand to you?
1: And so that was the scene heading into Thursday's highly anticipated courtroom showdown between the SEC and a Louisiana judge. Breaking news on Thursday night, the ruling has been issued. For all the details and the latest, we check in with ESPN's Pete Thamel and Dan Murphy from Louisiana. Take it away, guys.
18: An injunction was ruled in favor of more than 40 players today in a state eligibility case. It includes, obviously, high-profile LSU players and transfers from Ole Miss, Daquan Wright and Xavier Harris. Judge William Jordan ruled they're going to be eligible today. Dan, walk us through the ruling and what it means.
19: Well, I think the biggest takeaway is, as we just heard from Daquan Wright himself on the steps, he expects to be on the field Saturday night when LSU opens its season against Clemson. Harris said he thinks he might take a week or two before he's ready to play as well. But, you know, the judge had a lot to say today. Everybody had a lot to say during what lasted 8 or 9 hours in a courtroom here today. But I think essentially he told the SEC that they could not make up their own rules, or they could not enforce pro player bans based on what he has previously restricted both the NCAA and the SEC from doing because of the situation that we find ourselves in with these eligibility laws.
18: So the next lever that's to be pulled here is tomorrow. LSU has to make a decision of whether to add these former pro players to the roster. Walk us through what that means in that decision, Dan.
19: To make that decision just a little bit more tricky than it already is, along with today's hearing here in Baton Rouge, the SEC also filed a federal lawsuit in Alabama against LSU and head coach Lane Kiffin, asking a federal judge to enjoin them from putting these players on the roster. So LSU has some cover now from the judge in Baton Rouge, but there is a bit of uncertainty that they're going to have to wade through as they make a decision tomorrow whether or not to add these guys to their roster.
18: And the judge was a little indignant today. I mean, he had a little tone. Walk us through that part of the ruling and his feelings.
19: So about a week ago, the judge signed an initial temporary restraining order that would have allowed these players back on the field. He was a bit insulted that the SEC then went and re-upped its old rules banning pro players and made very stiff penalties that would hurt both Lane Kiffin and LSU. He said he saw that as the SEC making a big threat. He said, oh, you've got a big gun now. He took a bit of offense to that, and I think that worked against the SEC when the judge ended up making his decision.
18: And we'll see what happens, Dan, moving forward with the federal case. The drama's not over here in Baton Rouge.
1: And the drama not over indeed. A short time later, Louisiana's attorney general spoke on the ruling.
20: You know, I want to congratulate the lawyers here for the players. They came to this court asking for a fair and unbiased forum to decide the agreements that they brought about the way these rules were being applied to them. And they were not getting a fair hearing from the SEC or the NCAA. And I think they did work cooperatively together. In fact, you know, you see the bad faith of these organizations in the way that they've approached this issue just with the lawsuit that they filed today against the Board of Supervisors and other officials at LSU. They've been incredibly vindictive. They've been very patronizing and dismissive of the players. They continue to say that this is LSU, then blame Lane Kiffin and everybody else and try to find somebody evil at one school. In fact, these students all went to different schools. They played at different schools. A lot of them are Louisiana people. I mean, they want to continue to play. Many of them won't make money from that. They just want to play because they love the game. So they were looking for a fair and honest decision maker to give them a shot. And they got that here today. And so I was glad to see that.
1: And speaking of the players, especially those named in this, Daquan Wright spoke with the media for the first time on Thursday night as well, sharing why it's LSU for him.
2: Just being with, you know, the coaches that brought me to Ole Miss. I'm familiar with the system. They've been, you know, real good to me. Great guys, great group of guys. So, you know, just really just that for real.
5: What are you most looking forward to about Saturday?
2: Just putting on a college uniform again and going out there and have fun and embracing my opportunity.
5: In hearing Greg Sankey today saying all those things on the stand, obviously you've been there since this morning. What's going through your mind?
2: I can't really tell you. It was a lot going through my mind for real. But, you know, I had my trust in the lawyers. So I was on their side and with them. Whatever Sankey said, just what he said. I just had my trust in them.
20: Are you already enrolled in classes?
2: Yes, I am.
6: Has the coaching staff communicated to you that you're going to play on Saturday?
2: No, I haven't really, you know, talked to them since, you know, all this went down. You know, we've been trying to get this situated first.
1: Well, what say you to that, Ian Fitzsimmons, earlier on Amber and Ian?
8: There is no doubt in my mind that they will be on that roster tomorrow. Why would you go through all this and not put them on the roster when the ruling went in your favor, even though the SEC has filed a federal lawsuit against you?
1: Hard to disagree. SEC Commissioner Greg Sankey, he can't be happy. Matt Moscano from 104.5 FM ESPN Baton Rouge joined Amber and Ian as well to say as much.
9: Behind closed doors, you say whatever you have to say. But when the league is public facing, it is a unified front. It's why it was important for the league last week when they put out that vote for it to be unanimous. For this to be playing out so publicly, I'm sure infuriates Greg Sankey because he does not. I don't mean to go on a tangent, but just this year and a few weeks ago in Tampa at SEC Media Days, there was a talk about self-governance. And from during his State of the Conference address, Greg Sankey sort of admonished Georgia for publicly talking about self-governance. I mean, it is very important that they appear unified, and this is clearly the opposite when you have the league suing a member institution.
1: A member institution, a flagship institution even. And lost in the shuffle here, what about this game on Saturday night? Remember that? The distraction, is it too much for LSU? SEC Network's Cole Kublik doesn't think so and says don't be surprised if little old Clemson takes care of business, though.
10: I don't know if it would be that big of an upset. It's just with everything that's going on, all the hype, all the talk, there's this expectation that just Clemson has no way of competing. But Dabo Swinney has built his dream home right now, and he's put it on the lake that he wants to live in. This is exactly where he wants to live. We don't have a chance. They don't respect us. We're not ranked. We're the underdogs. Nobody talking about us. He's been given every key to every motivational speech that made him who he is as the Clemson head coach. That, more than anything else, why I think it would be silly to think Clemson can't at least go be competitive and maybe pull off a win.
1: Man, can we just get to some football? Tigers against the Tigers. That'll be Saturday night on ABC. Get the popcorn and don't go anywhere because we've got more to get to from Baton Rouge. And speaking of games, college football week zero is in the books. Week one on deck. And it got underway on Thursday night. Deion Sanders and the Colorado Buffaloes visited the Ramblin' Wreck of Georgia Tech. Bobby Dodd Stadium in Atlanta, the site for this one. First time Colorado visits Georgia Tech. The Buffaloes, big wait and see this year. Brought in 50 first-year transfers as Coach Prime revamps the roster yet again. It's a big year for him, too. Georgia Tech trying to make a run in the ACC. Quarterback Haynes King, he's gone. Yellow Jackets start a familiar name at quarterback, though. That would be Alberto Mendoza, younger brother of Fernando Mendoza. You might have heard of him. Heisman Trophy winner, national champ, and first overall draft pick. This one was tight in the first half. Both teams shaking off some of the rust. Georgia Tech led 10-7 at the break. We'll move all the way to the fourth when the action picked up.
4: To Caleb Taylor, snap to Juju, drops, steps up the pocket, time, looks, throws, caught, 5, end zone, touchdown! Touchdown, Colorado! What a route to the tight end, and a throw by Juju!
11: Juju. Joy in Atlanta. And the Buffs are a PAT away from taking the win here at Bobby Dodd.
1: Mark Johnson from Learfield. That would be the only offensive touchdown of the game for either team. So that, with 37 seconds left in the fourth quarter, Georgia Tech gets the ball, works its way down the field to set up the game-winning field goal attempt.
12: A 45-yard attempt with 3 seconds remaining. He makes it. They win. He misses. The Buffs win. Snap put down. Kick is up.
11: And it got blocked! And the game is over!
21: Who Carter?
11: And Colorado wins at Bobby Dodd! Boo Carter blocked a field goal! How about the start to 2026 and Prime's return to Atlanta?
1: And Ralphie rolls into the A and gets the dub on the road, 14-13. First game, Colorado ended a game by blocking a field goal since 2015. They blocked just one field goal all last season. For Colorado, it's their first win against an ACC opponent since New Year's Day, 1957, when it beat Clemson in the Orange Bowl. Colorado quarterback Julian Lewis went 14 of 27, 124 passing yards, a touchdown, finished the final drive, completing 3 of 4 passes that were 5-plus air yards with the touchdown, and he shared this after the game.
22: Things were tough heading into that fourth quarter. The last drive, mentally, what was your mindset?
23: Oh, man, we knew we were going to score. I think having confidence in my teammates, having confidence in Coach Marion, having confidence in Coach Prime, having confidence in the offense. We trust each other. We worked for it. We knew it was going to happen. I mean, God did it for us.
22: Break down the touchdown, the winning touchdown throw.
23: Yeah, no, I mean, it looked like they were a man. We saw a man. He tried to hold on to the tight end. Coach Marion beat him with the play. I beat him with the ball. It's just how the ball works. Charlie made a great catch, touchdown.
22: Describe your emotions being back in your hometown.
23: Yeah, no, I mean, it's amazing. I was blessed to come get the opportunity, first start in Atlanta. So God did a great thing for us, and I'm just blessed right now.
22: Congratulations.
23: I appreciate you. Thanks.
1: And head coach Deion Sanders with his thoughts on the key to victory.
24: We're resilient. We talked about, I told them it was going to be adversity, tremendous adversity, but we wanted to implement the adversity, not be the recipients of the adversity. But we were resilient. We didn't give up. And just how it all played out in the end, I mean, a couple special team blunders, but then we come out strong on special teams and to make it happen. So it don't wash it. We still are not satisfied with that, but I'm happy overall with the victory.
1: And for Georgia Tech, 48 rushing yards. It's second fewest in the game in the last 20 seasons. SportsCenter All Night, ESPN Radio. Welcome to September, which means we're oh so close to postseason baseball. Division standings, wild card races, all in the home stretch. We'll start in Chi-Town. Brewers Cubs 1-2 in the NL Central. Brewers not only up 9 games in the division, currently the best team in baseball. Cubs holding their own, though, firmly in the second NL wildcard spot. This one's important to both clubs. There were zeros on the scoreboard until the bottom of the third.
7: Now the set for the 2-1. And he hits one in the air, deep center field. Back goes Mitchell to the center field fence. That ball is gone! Pete Crow Armstrong with a home run to center. Cubs lead 2-0.
1: 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PCA with some stats. 39th home run of the season, 18th since the All-Star break. That's the most in baseball. And 32nd home run in the leadoff spot, second most in a season in Cubs history, to Alfonso Soriano back in 2007. Milwaukee was able to get one back right away, but Chicago blanked them from there. Cubs get the win 2-1 on just 3 hits. The Cubs have won 5 of Kevin Gausman's 6 starts with the team. Gausman pitched 7 innings, gave up 1 earned run, got 9 strikeouts. His third start going 7 innings with the Cubs. Rays Rangers. Rays 27-18 since the All-Star break. Second best record in the AL behind the Red Sox. They lead the Yankees by 3.5 games for first in the AL East. 2 games behind the Astros for the AL West lead, and 1.5 games back of the Guardians for the final AL wild card. Rangers need some dubs. Slow start here, zeros on the board early. Bottom of the fifth, Texas up 1-0.
12: 2 balls and 2 strikes to Seager. McClanahan with the pitch, and that ball is hit high and deep into right. DeLuca going back. He's at the track, at the wall. He leaps, and it's out of here. Right by the Rangers bullpen. Corey Seager goes deep. His 14th 13th blast of the year to make it 4-0 Texas.
1: 105.3 The Fan, Seager's fourth home run versus a left-handed pitcher this season. Rangers tack two more on in the eighth and blank the Rays 6-0. Rays had just three hits all games. Yandy Diaz went 2-for-4. The rest of the team, 1-for-26, 6 Ks. Again, Rangers win it 6-0. White Sox Astros, number one in the AL Central, meet number one in the AL West. Two runs apiece in the first two frames. We pick it up, bottom of the third, Astros at the plate.
0: That's a breaking ball. Hit into right center field. Hit very well. Back on to Peters, and it's off the wall. Astros will score two. Varsho racing for third. They're thinking about sending him. No, they'll hold him at third base. It's a triple for Dalton. The Astros lead 5-2.
1: KBME 790 AM. Houston plates one more in the inning to make it a four-run third. Go on to win it 6-2. Luis Castillo, 6 earned runs allowed in 4 innings pitched, his third most in any game this season. His 7.04 ERA since the All-Star break, that's the worst in baseball among qualified pitchers. Castillo has now allowed at least 4 runs in 5 of his 6 starts with the White Sox. The Astros, 6-2 in their last 8. 2.43 team ERA in their last 8 as well. That's the second best in baseball since August 27th. From one court to another, this time Flushing Meadows. That's next. SportsCenter All Night continues. It's ESPN Radio.
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1: 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Chris Burnett with you here on SportsCenter All Night. Breaking news Thursday night, a Baton Rouge judge has granted an injunction to pro players seeking to return to LSU. Daquan Wright and Xavien Harris, who recently were on NFL rosters, have been cleared to join LSU and potentially play as early as Saturday night. Stick with us as we share the latest. For now, let's check in on the other court. Flushing Meadows for the U.S. Open, to be exact. 2023 U.S. Open champion Coco Gauff capped off the summer hardcourt lead-up stretch with a title in Cincinnati. She was in prime time on Thursday night. She defeated Paula Badosa 6-4 and 7-6 to advance to the third round at the U.S. Open for the fifth straight year.
2: I think it's good to be battle-tested. I mean, when I won here in 2023, I think I went three sets, like, I felt like almost every match. And honestly, when I saw the draw, I was like, well, I lost to Daria a bunch of times and I lost to Paul a bunch of times. So I knew if I got through my first round match, the second round was just going to be tough regardless. And I think for me, it's a good confidence booster knowing that I can get through these matches. Obviously, you know, I would prefer maybe not to play someone I've lost to so many times second round. But I think today was a big confidence booster. And I think getting through in straight sets, too, makes a big difference.
1: Gauff has now won 16 straight sets since losing the opening set in Cincinnati. She will face Kristina Buxa in the third round. Also in action, 13 seed Naomi Osaka, who won 6-2, 5-7, 6-1. Osaka earns the 80th career major match win.
3: Obviously, the match was really difficult. I think on my end, it was more like mentally, I wanted to play perfectly, and obviously that's not going to happen every day. So in the third set, I just tried to do what I could do, and thankfully I was able to win.
1: Osaka has reached the third round at all four majors this year, the second season of her career accomplishing that feat. She will face Elise Mertens in the third round. And number nine seed on the men's side, Taylor Fritz, won 6-0, 6-1, 6-1. Two games lost are his fewest in a completed major match in his career. And two games dropped are the fewest any American man has lost in a completed major match since Donald Young at the 2013 U.S. Open. SportsCenter All Night, ESPN Radio, back to the diamond for getaway day. Cardinals-Dodgers wrapping up on the West Coast not long ago. Dodgers up big in the NL West, fighting to earn a bye to the division series. Cardinals, few games back at the third wild card spot. Time to make it up, though. L.A. not making it easy, sending Tarek Skubal to the mound in this one. Shohei Ohtani not in this game. Manager Dave Roberts choosing to rest his star after an 0-4 night with four strikeouts on Wednesday. The Dodgers enter the bottom of the ninth down 2-1.
4: Here comes the payoff pitch to Hernandez. Swings, line drive, left center field. That's going to split the outfielders, go to the wall. Edmund comes around to score. Here comes Betts around third. He'll get to the plate. Dodgers win! Dodgers win! Dodgers win!
1: And there you heard it. The Dodgers, they win. That from AM 570 LA Sports. Dodgers 3, Cardinals 2. Blue Jays, Guardians. Guardians enter Thursday with a 1.5 game lead for the third and final AL wildcard spot. The Blue Jays, well, they trail the Guardians by 1.5 games for that third and final AL wildcard spot. Chance to make up a game here. We enter the fifth tied one run apiece. Blue Jays at the dish.
5: The 0-1. Lined by Lucas, right center field, down in the gap, rolling toward the warning track. One run scores Clement. Valenzuela scoots in right behind him. First to third goes Bateman on a two-run double by Nathan Lucas. And the Blue Jays lead it 3-1 in the fifth.
1: 590 the fan. Toronto would make it a four-run fifth to jump out in front and did not look back. Cleveland got two back in the bottom half of the inning, but the Blue Jays take this one 6-3. They move a half game back of the Guardians for that third AL wildcard spot. Brett Bateman, 3-for-5 with a run. His 10th multi-hit game in his first 22 career games leads the Blue Jays in hits with 30. The Guardians, they've lost three of their last five since a seven-game win streak. Red Sox Orioles, first game in a four-game series for these two. Both teams got on the board in the first. We enter the sixth. Baltimore's up 3-1.
6: Once again, Rutschman pitch.
7: Swing and a drive. They did it again. It's cranked to right. Oh, Charm City is Adley's home. Another bomb, and the Red Sox are winning.

0: it 3-2.
1: WEEI 93.7, eighth former number one overall pick to hit a home run in his first game versus the team that drafted him two innings later in the eighth.
2: 2-1.
3: Driven high into right field. This is carrying back to the track. It is at the wall and is gone! Nick Sogard leaves Camden and it is 5-3 Red Sox.
1: In the ninth.
2: All right, here's Roman, and he swings and

0: One of the final Brewers weekend series of the season is a big one. 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
13: Michael Lombardi, a top aide to Coach Bill Belichick, resigned as the general manager of North Carolina's football team, the school said Thursday. Lombardi had been on paid leave in the wake of an internal investigation into a human resources complaint filed by a former UNC front office employee. Colorado freshman quarterback Julian Lewis hit tight end Charlie Williams for a 20-yard touchdown with 42 seconds left in the fourth quarter, lifting the Buffaloes to a last-minute 14-13 win against Georgia Tech.

0: back on Thursday night in Atlanta in the season opener. And Daquan Wright and Xavien Harris are currently cleared to return to college football after brief stints in the NFL, according to a judge's orders issued Thursday evening. Sets up a dramatic showdown between the SEC and LSU leading into its season opening game this weekend.
1: I'm shocked. I did not think that this would be a ruling that, you know, will go in the favor of NFL players who spent time in the league to come back. I understand they didn't make a team and all of that, but it's just a wild precedent to make now in college sports, because I could imagine there's going to be men's basketball players, there's going to be women's basketball players that are also going to try to file suits and then come back. The other part to this, you have a huge game here in less than 48 hours against Clemson at your house. It's the beginning of the tenure for Lane Kiffin there at LSU with a ton of distraction around this. Daquan Wright already saying he feels like he's going to be on the game. Have you been practicing with the team? Like, you just, I'm assuming you know the plays from the years before at Ole Miss. It's just a wild scenario, and I just believe we're getting closer and closer to making college sports professional sports, because at this point, that's what this looks like.
0: SportsCenter All Night, ESPN Radio, and the all-new ESPN app, SiriusXM Channel 80. I'm Chris Burnett. We've barely played a game in the college football season, and the sport is already white hot. We head back to the courtroom for more from Thursday's banana scene in Louisiana. ESPN college football reporter Dan Murphy in Louisiana with the latest.
2: It's been a long day here in Baton Rouge, about 9 hours of a preliminary injunction hearing that ended with Judge William Jordan granting that injunction that keeps both the NCAA, the SEC, and LSU from doing anything that will negatively impact the players in the lawsuit. As you said, that includes Daquan Wright and Xavien Harris, both of whom plan to transfer from Ole Miss to LSU. Wright told us after the hearing that he expects to be on the field this Saturday night when LSU opens its season against Clemson. Harris said he might need a few more weeks to get into shape, but he plans to be ready in time for Ole Miss in week three, which will obviously be a very big game for Lane Kiffin and his former Ole Miss Rebels coming over to play for LSU.
0: So there's the latest with the injunction. Then there was the courtroom itself. It was quite the scene, said On Three's Wilson Alexander on game night.
3: It was a theatrical scene in that Baton Rouge courtroom at times today. You had some attorneys who were performative at times. Tony Clayton, who represented the players in this case, was really trying to take it to Greg Sankey, the commissioner of the SEC, quite a few times. It was a long day. It was a 9-hour day in the courtroom as this decision was made, and ultimately the judge decided to grant this injunction.
0: And then Murphy with more on the SEC's lawsuit impacting player eligibility.
2: As if this weren't confusing enough or messy enough already, the SEC did file that lawsuit earlier today in a federal court in Alabama. And so that will give the LSU at least a little bit of pause. They have to make a decision tomorrow as they finalize their rosters, whether or not they put these players on their team. The SEC is asking for permission to be able to enforce their rules. Very stiff penalties if LSU puts former pros on their roster. Like Lane Kiffin could be suspended for up to half a season, fines in the tens of millions of dollars, and there will be at least a little more uncertainty on whose rules will apply and which judge will have the final say as LSU makes the decision whether or not they're going to put these guys on the roster tomorrow evening.
0: So if you're someone that's still grappling with what this means for the sport, join the club. ESPN's EJ Manuel on SportsCenter says he's not a fan.
1: I don't believe an NFL player, whether you signed a contract and had a 10-day contract or you spent some time in a training camp where you went through the Senior Bowl process, cannot then go through that process, get cut, and then all of a sudden come back to play college football. I understand Lane trying to push through to get these players on his roster, because obviously these are good players. It's going to help him with depth. It's going to make them a better team. But to go through the lengths of this, to potentially now get sued, to potentially have teams within the conference not want to play you and all this stuff, right before a huge game to start your season against a Clemson football team that's coming to your house, it's just a huge distraction. So hopefully it's worth it at the end of the day for Lane Kiffin and this football team, but it's a very wild way to start a tenure there at LSU.
0: And that's today. But then there's the whole, what does this mean going forward? Manuel again on Thursday night.
1: If the NCAA is supposed to create rules and guidelines, and we continuously see players fight these things in a federal court or a state court, that's a real issue now, because what's the point of the NCAA at this point? There are no rules, and to be real with you, the NCAA might have a objective to say, hey, we're going to look at this case, and it takes 6 or 8 months or 9 months. The season's over with at that point. So again, I just think this is a really bad precedent, and we'll see what happens in the future.
0: It is a bad precedent, but whose fault is it? Why are we here? Ian Fitzsimmons on Amber and Ian said he knows.
4: It's not just an LSU thing, but the spotlight is on LSU because of Lane Kiffin.
0: Lane Kiffin.
4: And this isn't the player's fault. It's the NCAA's fault for ruling one way in June, in March, and reversing it in June, going, oh, our bad, class of 2022, yeah, you do deserve a fifth year. Our bad. So, yeah, oh, those of you who already went and declared for the NFL and maybe didn't get drafted and were on, you know, rosters as camp bodies, but you could have been still getting paid in college, our bad, we screwed up, sorry to hear about it, and move on. And now this is where we are.
0: And meanwhile, Lane Kiffin says, are you not entertained? Speaking of Kiffin, he's got a game to coach too. Has this added pressure? Wilson Alexander again on game night.
3: Oh gosh, I mean, there's been pressure on Lane Kiffin to win immediately since they hired him. I mean, even when they put together their $40+ million roster, there were certain LSU stakeholders who were of the mind that LSU needed to win right away because of the investment that was made in the team. There's some who still feel that way, that at this point now, anything less than making the college football playoff and maybe even winning a college football playoff game is unacceptable. Now, that's not everybody holds that opinion, but I think most people hold the opinion that they at least need to make the college football playoff.
0: So it's CFP or bust, and you heard it right there. Harry Douglas on Freddie and Harry says LSU, they'll be just fine.
5: When it comes to the LSU Tigers, from a player perspective and from their standpoint, I don't think this is distracting them. And here's why, Aaron. There's this thing that I'm holding in my hand right now called a cell phone. From text messages, the phone calls, the social media, that distract these athletes more so than anything that we can think of.
0: Toe cannot meet leather soon enough, guys. Saturday night, 7:30 Eastern. Let's go. Back to the games. Idaho-Utah on ESPNU. Utah's first game without longtime head coach Kyle Whittingham, now the head coach at Michigan. Whittingham's 177 wins in 22 seasons as Utah's head coach, most in program history. Replacing him, Morgan Scalley, who was on the staff at Utah for the last 18 seasons before being named Whittingham's successor. Utes also return quarterback Devin Dampier. Joins Auburn's Byron Brown as the only active QBs with 40 passing touchdowns and 30 rushing touchdowns at the FBS level. We'll jump to the second quarter here.
6: That man up top, Dampier. He identifies it also. Braden Pagan, touchdown, 7 yards. Devin Dampier is efficient and reminding us he's elite.
0: So 31-7 at the half eventually became a 66-14 final. Utah with the big win to start their year. Arkansas Pine Bluff visits number 25 Missouri. SEC in action tonight as Missouri opened its season. Missouri enters 2026 off of a 3 straight 8-win seasons, the second longest streak in program history. Head coach Eli Drinkwitz received contract extension through 2031 in November of last season. And the big story of the offseason with star running back Ahmad Hardy suffering a gunshot wound. He did not play Thursday as he continues to recover. And quarterback Austin Simmons, who transferred in from Ole Miss, got the start in game one, and we'll pick it up in the second quarter.
7: First and 10, Austin Simmons wants to throw. Seam pattern caught by Lee, spins away from the defender to the 15, to the 10, to the 5, to the pylon. Touchdown, Missouri. Caden Lee from Austin Simmons for 47.
0: Mike Kelly from Learfield, that to make it 37-0 Missouri. Missouri scored 40 points in the first half, the most points in any half by the Tigers since 2019. And Mizzou would hang almost 60 in a 54-14 rout of Arkansas Pine Bluff to open the season 1-0. Elsewhere in college football, UMass Rutgers. UMass on a 16-game losing streak, longest in FBS. Rutgers, they play football in the Big Ten. Didn't see this one coming.
8: 0-12, erased, a decade of despair gone in one single evening in Central New Jersey, and the Minutemen do it with poise, with class, with a solid effort. Final score today, maybe the biggest win of the UMass FBS era, 37 for the Minutemen, 21 for Rutgers. I mean, it is as simple as, I don't believe what I just saw.
0: Jay Burnham from Learfield. Rutgers closed as a 29.5-point favorite at DraftKings. It's their first loss as a 20-point favorite since 1978. UMass improved to 1-8 versus Big Ten teams since joining the FBS in 2012. And elsewhere on Thursday, Wake Forest defeated Akron in its season opener, 38-16. Chris Burnett with you here on Sports Center All Night. Let's stick to the gridiron, shuffle just a bit. Week one of the NFL is all but here. Finally, camps are in the books, 53-man rosters are set, and the games, they're going to count. Speaking of counting, Baltimore first-year head coach Jesse Minter is counting on his star quarterback to be at his best. Lamar Jackson and the Ravens have Super Bowl aspirations this year, currently with the third shortest odds to win it all, according to DraftKings, and Minter chimed in Thursday on how he handles this.
9: I think it's really just about what the guys in the building, the players, I know what they want to accomplish. I know what we've kind of set out as our goals. It's really not about anything else. And so I think you go to work every day to try to put the team and put the guys and put the staff in position to be able to achieve those things. Don't shy away from it. We know what the standards around this place have been and where we want to go. And so I think we got a great group of guys that are hungry, that are excited to start the season, excited to play. And so it's really just more about how we feel about it than anything else.
0: So some confidence from the head man. Good news here is we don't have to wait much longer to get to see this team in action. Ravens open at the Colts, week one, September 13th at 1 Eastern time. And then there's America's team, the Dallas Cowboys. New season means renewed hope. Somewhat of a quiet offseason camp for the Cowboys, which is a change, a good change, maybe. Cowboys quarterback Dak Prescott is happy to just focus on ball.
10: Yeah, absolutely. I think it just not only allows us to be focused, but the narrative around us and the distraction or attention or whatever you want to say around us to be focused on just ball. And I think ultimately that helps. That helps the environment coming to work, and it helps, you know, any of these guys, or anytime somebody turns on the TV or something, you know, of that matter, it's not a distraction of the culture or is this guy coming back a valuable guy or is he going to get paid? We know what we've got. We know who we've got, and we're ready to roll.
0: I mean, if that's not music to Jerry Jones' ears, then I don't know what is. Cowboys on a mission this year. They'll open week one in New York against the Giants, which makes it only natural to head north and check in on things at the Meadowlands. Giants can do some things to help themselves this year. One of those is keep their star players healthy, which they'll need to do to right the ship and get back over 500. Giants linebacker Kayvon Thibodeau told his quarterback Jackson Dart, "Hey, man, slide."
11: I would say that's one of those, like, don't touch the hot stove type situations. You know, he's a guy who loves to run. That's the way he plays. He loves the game. But, you know, for us, we're like those big brothers that are like, bro, like, we love you. Got on the red jersey in practice, but please slide. We need you. No blue tents this year, man. He's developed. I think he's primed to go. The coaching staff has really, you know, took heed to him, and the team has took heed to him. And I think even with going against the defense in Denard's, it has really given him the best opportunity to challenge himself, you know, in training camp.
0: No blue tints for Dart, no blue tints for Scataboo. Giants will need both these guys and Thibodeau when Dallas comes to town week one. Chris Burnett with you here on SportsCenter All Night. Back to baseball, Giants, Pirates. These two may have already been looking to the offseason acquisitions. Postseason not really in the cards for either club. Strong finish to this season sure would be nice, though. Pirates grab two runs in the first and will pick it up bottom of the sixth.
12: Here's a bunt right up the first baseline. San Martin throws it away. Mangum with a bunt base hit. And Cruz, who had advanced to third, will come on to score on the throwing error. The Pirates lead 3-0. Mayhem for Mangum.
13: They're going to call it a sacrifice bunt. No hit for Mangum.
0: That from Sports Radio 93.7 The Fan. Giants scored two in the seventh, but that'd be it. Pirates win this one 5-2. Pirates scored five runs today. None of them came via a hit. And with their win, the Pirates have won three consecutive series, tied for their longest streak since the start of last season. Marlins, Royals, Miami, the one with something to play for. Just 2.5 back from the third NL wildcard spot. Just win. It's that simple. Kansas City, 8 back in the wild card. Clock is ticking if they want to try and make a late run here. In the bottom of the fifth, Miami up 3-2.
14: One on, one out. 3-2, Miami. And a high drive off the bat of Jensen. Back to the wall and gone. He's done it again. Carter Jensen's 22nd home run.
0: 96.5 The Fan. Jensen ties 1999 Carlos Beltran and 1987 Bo Jackson for the second most home runs by a rookie in Royals history. Jensen finished 3-for-4, a home run, a triple, a double, but a single short of the cycle. Royals finish off the Marlins here 7-3. We had the FIFA World Cup. Now it's the FIBA World Cup. More when SportsCenter All Night continues. 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
0: 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Daquan Wright and Xavien Harris, who recently were on NFL rosters, have been cleared to join LSU and play as early as Saturday night's game. Stick with us as we share the latest. Chris Burnett with you here on ESPN Radio. 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
2: 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Are you ready to take?
1: Number five.
0: The NL MVP campaign continues for Pete Crow Armstrong as his two-run blast leads the Cubs over the Brewers. Cubs Radio Network.
3: Yeah, the set for the 2-1. And he hits one in the air, deep center field. Back goes Mitchell to the center field fence. That ball is gone. Pete Crow Armstrong with a home run to center. Cubs lead 2-0.
1: Number four.
0: Nick Sogard's go-ahead two-run homer in the eighth powers the Red Sox to a win over the Orioles. WEEI.
4: 2-1.
5: Driven high into right field. This is carrying back to the track. It is at the wall. It is gone! And it is 5-3 Red Sox.
1: Number three.
0: In New Brunswick, UMass plays spoiler and pulls off the week one upset against Big Ten opponent Rutgers. Learfield.
6: 0-12 erased. A decade of despair gone in one single evening in central New Jersey. And the Minutemen do it with poise, with class, with a solid effort. Final score today, maybe the biggest win of the UMass FBS era. 37 for the Minutemen, 21 for Rutgers. I mean, it is as simple as I don't believe what I just saw.
1: Number two.
0: A thriller at Bobby Dodd Stadium in Atlanta as Colorado's Julian Lewis finds his tight end Charlie Williams for the go-ahead touchdown against Georgia Tech. Learfield.
7: To Caleb Taylor, snap the juju, drops, steps over the pocket, time, looks, throws, caught, five, end zone, touchdown! Touchdown, Colorado! What a route to the tight end, and a throw by Juju! Joy in Atlanta, and the Buffs are a PAT away from taking the win here at Bobby Dodd.
1: Number one.
0: And with a chance to win their home opener, Georgia Tech's field goal attempt gets blocked by Colorado's Boo Carter as the Buffaloes win. Learfield.
7: A 45-yard attempt with 3 seconds remaining. He makes it. They win. He misses. The Buffs win. Snap put down. Kick is up.
5: And it got blocked! And the game is over!
8: Boo Carter.
5: And Colorado wins at Bobby Dodd! Boo Carter blocked a field goal! Start to 2026 and Prime's return to Atlanta.
0: And that was Colorado's first win against an ACC opponent since January 1st, 1957, when it beat Clemson in the Orange Bowl. SportsCenter All Night, ESPN Radio. The WNBA season is paused for a few weeks. Enter the FIBA World Cup, which begins Friday and will run through September 13th in Berlin, Germany. Team USA, per usual, it's stacked. Star Caitlin Clark on the emotions of the world stage.
28: I honestly think it's just excitement, and I think it's nice. Like, obviously, you've been in the flow of playing games at the WNBA. Like, you know, obviously, this is a different competition, and there's different things, and the game's played a little bit differently, but it's nice to kind of have the flow of playing a real basketball game and the preparation that goes into that, whether that's the scout, whether that's body recovery, whether that's just those little things. And then on game day, like, mentally preparing, I think, you know, you obviously know what it takes. This is a little bit different, and your role's going to be very different than what it is when you've gotten a WNBA team. So I think for myself, continue to prepare the way I've always have, and we'll be ready.
0: The U.S. women's national team plays its group phase opener Friday against China. They'll face Italy on Sunday and then Czechia on Monday. The championship game, it's set for September 13th. SportsCenter All Night, ESPN Radio, football's back, if you didn't already know. And the Indianapolis Colts, they're ready to go this year. Head coach Shane Steichen named Daniel Jones QB1. QB Anthony Richardson, former number 5 overall pick, QB2. Steichen with more on Richardson.
29: Yeah, I think he's grown a ton just as an individual. You know, a young player in this league, learning, going through adversity, going through, you know, things, uncontrollable things, injuries that he's had to battle through. Like we've said all along, he's a very talented player, and he stuck with it and kept grinding, you know, and he's in the same spot, you know, he was last year after the competition. And so I'm excited for him and his growth going forward.
0: One play away now for Richardson. Colts host the Ravens, a team with Super Bowl aspirations, week one. As we head east to Philly, Jalen Hurts and company, they're about ready to go. They'll do so without wide receiver A.J. Brown, who's now with New England. The pressure's mounting on Jalen Hurts to have a big year, but is it warranted? We will see. The latest with the SEC versus State of Louisiana when SportsCenter All Night continues. It's ESPN Radio.
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35: It's going to be nasty, man. 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The offense is looking good. I'm excited. We got some weapons. We got a good system in place. The sky's the limit.
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0: Coming up, pro players playing in college. That hurdle has been cleared. 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And the buzz is buzzing everywhere else, from diamonds to gridirons to tennis courts. Put the tee on. We got a packed show. Let's roll.
1: That's the stupidest shit I've ever heard.
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5: It's just embarrassing. 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I just think it's embarrassing where we are with college football.
6: That's the thing that's been lost in this whole scenario. It's as if everybody who's trying to do this is trying to break the rules.
16: At what point does this mess merge over into the NFL's lane enough to where they say, okay, children, here, let's lend our hand to you?
0: And so that was the scene heading into Thursday's highly anticipated courtroom showdown between the SEC and a Louisiana judge. Breaking news on Thursday night, the ruling has been issued. For all the details and the latest, we check in with ESPN's Pete Thamel and Dan Murphy from Louisiana. Take it away, guys.
18: An injunction was ruled in favor of more than 40 players today in a state eligibility case. It includes, obviously, high-profile LSU players and transfers from Ole Miss, Daquan Wright and Xavier Harris. Judge William Jordan ruled they're going to be eligible today. Dan, walk us through the ruling and what it means.
19: Well, I think the biggest takeaway is, as we just heard from Daquan Wright himself on the steps, he expects to be on the field Saturday night when LSU opens its season against Clemson. Harris said he thinks he might take a week or two before he's ready to play as well. But, you know, the judge had a lot to say today. Everybody had a lot to say during what lasted 8 or 9 hours in a courtroom here today. But I think essentially he told the SEC that they could not make up their own rules, or they could not enforce pro player bans based on what he has previously restricted both the NCAA and the SEC from doing because of the situation that we find ourselves in with these eligibility laws.
18: So the next lever that's to be pulled here is tomorrow. LSU has to make a decision of whether to add these former pro players to the roster. Walk us through what that means in that decision, Dan.
19: To make that decision just a little bit more tricky than it already is, along with today's hearing here in Baton Rouge, the SEC also filed a federal lawsuit in Alabama against LSU and head coach Lane Kiffin, asking a federal judge to enjoin them from putting these players on the roster. So LSU has some cover now from the judge in Baton Rouge, but there is a bit of uncertainty that they're going to have to wade through as they make a decision tomorrow whether or not to add these guys to their roster.
18: And the judge was a little indignant today. I mean, he had a little tone. Walk us through that part of the ruling and his feelings.
19: So about a week ago, the judge signed an initial temporary restraining order that would have allowed these players back on the field. He was a bit insulted that the SEC then went and re-upped its old rules banning pro players and made very stiff penalties that would hurt both Lane Kiffin and LSU. He said he saw that as the SEC making a big threat. He said, oh, you've got a big gun now. He took a bit of offense to that, and I think that worked against the SEC when the judge ended up making his decision.
18: And we'll see what happens, Dan, moving forward with the federal case. The drama's not over here in Baton Rouge.
0: And the drama not over indeed. A short time later, Louisiana's attorney general spoke on the ruling.
20: You know, I want to congratulate the lawyers here for the players. They came to this court asking for a fair and unbiased forum to decide the agreements that they brought about the way these rules were being applied to them. And they were not getting a fair hearing from the SEC or the NCAA. And I think they did work cooperatively together. In fact, you know, you see the bad faith of these organizations in the way that they've approached this issue, just with the lawsuit that they filed today against the Board of Supervisors and other officials at LSU. They've been incredibly vindictive. They've been very patronizing and dismissive of the players. They continue to say that this is LSU, then blame Lane Kiffin and everybody else and try to find somebody evil at one school. In fact, these students all went to different schools. They played at different schools. A lot of them are Louisiana people. I mean, they want to continue to play. Many of them won't make money from that. They just want to play because they love the game. So they were looking for a fair and honest decision maker to give them a shot. And they got that here today, and so I was glad to see that.
0: And speaking of the players, especially those named in this, Daquan Wright spoke with the media for the first time on Thursday night as well, sharing why it's LSU for him.
21: Just being with, you know, the coaches that brought me to Ole Miss. Just, you know, I'm familiar with the system.
8: They've been, you know, real good to me. Great guys, great group of guys. So, you know, just really just that for real.
9: What are you most looking forward to about Saturday?
8: Just putting on a college uniform again and going out there and have fun and embracing my opportunity.
9: In hearing Greg Sankey today saying all those things on the stand, obviously you've been there since this morning. What's going through your mind?
8: I can't really tell you. It was a lot going through my mind for real. But, you know, I had my trust in the lawyers. So I was on their side and with them. Whatever Sankey said, just what he said, I just had my trust in them.
10: Are you already enrolled in classes?
8: Yes, I am.
11: Has the coaching staff communicated to you that you're going to play on Saturday?
8: No, I haven't really, you know, talked to them since, you know, all this went down. You know, we've been trying to get this situated first.
0: Well, what say you to that, Ian Fitzsimmons, earlier on Amber and Ian?
1: There is no doubt in my mind that they will be on that roster tomorrow. Why would you go through all this and not put them on the roster when the ruling went in your favor, even though the SEC has filed a federal lawsuit against you?
0: Hard to disagree. SEC Commissioner Greg Sankey, he can't be happy. Matt Moscano from 104.5 FM ESPN Baton Rouge joined Amber and Ian as well to say as much.
12: Behind closed doors, you say whatever you have to say. But when the league is public facing, it is a unified front. It's why it was important for the league last week when they put out that vote for it to be unanimous. For this to be playing out so publicly, I'm sure infuriates Greg Sankey because he does not. I don't mean to go on a tangent, but just this year and a few weeks ago in Tampa at SEC Media Days, there was a talk about self-governance. And from during his State of the Conference address, Greg Sankey sort of admonished Georgia for publicly talking about self-governance. I mean, it is very important that they appear unified, and this is clearly the opposite when you have the league suing a member institution.
0: A member institution, a flagship institution even. And lost in the shuffle here, what about this game on Saturday night? Remember that? The distraction, is it too much for LSU? SEC Network's Cole Kublik doesn't think so and says don't be surprised if little old Clemson takes care of business, though.
13: I don't know if it would be that big of an upset. It's just with everything that's going on, all the hype, all the talk, there's this expectation that just Clemson has no way of competing. But Dabo Swinney has built his dream home right now, and he's put it on the lake that he wants to live in. This is exactly where he wants to live. We don't have a chance. They don't respect us. We're not ranked. We're the underdogs. Nobody talking about us. He's been given every key to every motivational speech that made him who he is as the Clemson head coach. That, more than anything else, why I think it would be silly to think Clemson can't at least go be competitive and maybe pull off a win.
0: Man, can we just get to some football? Tigers against the Tigers. That'll be Saturday night on ABC. Get the popcorn and don't go anywhere because we've got more to get to from Baton Rouge. And speaking of games, college football week zero is in the books. Week one on deck. And it got underway on Thursday night. Deion Sanders and the Colorado Buffaloes visited the Ramblin' Wreck of Georgia Tech. Bobby Dodd Stadium in Atlanta, the site for this one. First time Colorado visits Georgia Tech. The Buffaloes, big wait and see this year. Brought in 50 first-year transfers as Coach Prime revamps the roster yet again. It's a big year for him, too. Georgia Tech trying to make a run in the ACC. Quarterback Haynes King, he's gone. Yellow Jackets start a familiar name at quarterback, though. That would be Alberto Mendoza, younger brother of Fernando Mendoza. You might have heard of him. Heisman Trophy winner, national champ, and first overall draft pick. This one was tight in the first half. Both teams shaking off some of the rust. Georgia Tech led 10-7 at the break. We'll move all the way to the fourth when the action picked up.
7: Here's to Caleb Taylor, snap to Juju, drops, steps over the pocket, time, looks, throws, caught, five, end zone, touchdown! Touchdown, Colorado! What a route to the tight end, and a throw by Juju! Joy in Atlanta, and the Buffs are a PAT away from taking the win here at Bobby Dodd.
0: Mark Johnson from Learfield, that would be the only offensive touchdown of the game for either team. So that with 37 seconds left in the fourth quarter, Georgia Tech gets the ball, works its way down the field to set up the game-winning field goal attempt.
7: A 45-yard attempt with 3 seconds remaining. He makes it. They win. He misses. The Buffs win. Snap put down. Kick is up. And it got blocked! And the game is over!
14: Boo Carter.
7: And Colorado wins at Bobby Dodd! Boo Carter blocked the field goal! How about the start to 2026 and Prime's return to Atlanta?
0: And Ralphie rolls into the A and gets the dub on the road, 14-13. First game, Colorado ended a game by blocking a field goal since 2015. They blocked just one field goal all last season. For Colorado, it's their first win against an ACC opponent since New Year's Day, 1957, when it beat Clemson in the Orange Bowl. Colorado quarterback Julian Lewis went 14 of 27, 124 passing yards, a touchdown, finished the final drive, completing 3 of 4 passes that were 5-plus air yards with the touchdown, and he shared this after the game.
14: Things were tough heading into that fourth quarter. The last drive, mentally, what was your mindset?
15: Oh, man, we knew we were going to score. I think having confidence in my teammates, having confidence in Coach Marion, having confidence in Coach Prime, having confidence in the offense. We trust each other. We worked for it. We knew it was going to happen. I mean, God did it for us.
14: Break down the touchdown, the winning touchdown throw.
15: Yeah, no, I mean, it looked like they were a man. We saw a man. He tried to hold on to the tight end. Coach Marion beat him with the play. I beat him with the ball. It's just how the ball works. Charlie made a great catch, touchdown.
14: Describe your emotions being back in your hometown.
15: Yeah, no, I mean, it's amazing. I was blessed to come get the opportunity first start in Atlanta. So God did a great thing for us, and I'm just blessed right now.
14: Congratulations.
15: I appreciate you. Thanks.
0: And head coach Deion Sanders with his thoughts on the key to victory.
17: We're resilient. We talked about, I told them it was going to be adversity, tremendous adversity, but we wanted to implement the adversity, not be the recipients of the adversity. But we were resilient. We didn't give up. And just how it all played out in the end, I mean, a couple special team blunders, but then we come out strong on special teams and to make it happen. So it don't wash it. We still are not satisfied with that, but I'm happy overall with the victory.
0: And for Georgia Tech, 48 rushing yards. It's second fewest in the game in the last 20 seasons. SportsCenter All Night, ESPN Radio. Welcome to September, which means we're oh so close to postseason baseball. Division standings, wild card races, all in the home stretch. We'll start in Chi-Town. Brewers Cubs, 1-2 in the NL Central. Brewers not only up 9 games in the division, currently the best team in baseball. Cubs holding their own, though, firmly in the second NL wildcard spot. This one's important to both clubs. There were zeros on the scoreboard until the bottom of the third.
3: Now the set for the 2-1. And he hits one in the air, deep center field. Back goes Mitchell to the center field fence. That ball is gone! Pete Crow Armstrong with a home run to center. Cubs lead 2-0.
0: That from Cubs Radio Network. PCA with some stats. 39th home run of the season, 18th since the All-Star break. That's the most in baseball. And 32nd home run in the leadoff spot, second most in a season in Cubs history to Alfonso Soriano back in 2007. Milwaukee was able to get one back right away, but Chicago blanked them from there. Cubs get the win 2-1 on just 3 hits. The Cubs have won 5 of Kevin Gausman's 6 starts with the team. Gausman pitched 7 innings, gave up 1 earned run, got 9 strikeouts. His third start going 7 innings with the Cubs. Rays Rangers, Rays 27-18 since the All-Star break. Second best record in the AL behind the Red Sox. They lead the Yankees by 3.5 games for first in the AL East. 2 games behind the Astros for the AL West lead and 1.5 games back of the Guardians for the final AL wild card. Rangers need some dubs. Slow start here, zeros on the board early. Bottom of the fifth, Texas up 1-0.
21: 2 balls and 2 strikes to Seager. McClanahan with the pitch. And that ball is hit high and deep into right. DeLuca going back. He's at the track, at the wall. He leaps and it's out of here. Right by the Rangers bullpen. Corey Seager goes deep. His 14th blast of the year to make it 4-0 Texas.
0: 105.3 The Fan, Seager's 4th home run versus a left-handed pitcher this season. Rangers tack 2 more on in the 8th and blank the Rays 6-0. Rays had just 3 hits all games. Yandy Diaz went 2-for-4. The rest of the team, 1-for-26, 6 Ks. Again, Rangers win it 6-0. White Sox Astros, number 1 in the AL Central, meet number 1 in the AL West. 2 runs apiece in the first 2 frames. We pick it up bottom of the third. Astros at the plate.
22: That's a breaking ball. Hit into right center field. Hit very well. Back on to Peters, and it's off the wall. Astros will score 2. Varsho racing for third. They're thinking about sending him. No, they'll hold him at third base. It's a triple for Dalton. The Astros lead 5-2.
0: KBME 790 AM. Houston plates one more in the inning to make it a four-run third. Go on to win it 6-2. Luis Castillo, six earned runs allowed in four innings pitched, his third most in any game this season. His 7.04 ERA since the All-Star break, that's the worst in baseball among qualified pitchers. Castillo has now allowed at least four runs in five of his six starts with the White Sox. The Astros, 6-2 in their last eight, 2.43 team ERA in their last eight as well. That's the second best in baseball since August 27th. From one court to another, this time Flushing Meadows, that's next. SportsCenter All Night continues. It's ESPN Radio.
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0: 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Chris Burnett with you here on SportsCenter All Night. Breaking news Thursday night. A Baton Rouge judge has granted an injunction to pro players seeking to return to LSU. Daquan Wright and Xavien Harris, who recently were on NFL rosters, have been cleared to join LSU and potentially play as early as Saturday night. Stick with us as we share the latest. For now, let's check in on the other court. Flushing Meadows for the U.S. Open, to be exact. 2023 U.S. Open champion Coco Gauff capped off the summer hard court lead-up stretch with a title in Cincinnati. She was in prime time on Thursday night. She defeated Paula Badosa 6-4 and 7-6 to advance to the third round of the U.S. Open for the fifth straight year.
1: I think it's good to be battle-tested. I mean, when I won here in 2023, I think I went three sets, like, I felt like almost every match. And honestly, when I saw the draw, I was like, well, I lost to Daria a bunch of times and I lost to Paul a bunch of times. So I knew if I got through my first round match, the second round was just going to be tough regardless. And I think for me, it's a good confidence booster knowing that I can get through these matches. Obviously, you know, I would prefer maybe not to play someone I've lost to so many times second round. But I think today was a big confidence booster. And I think getting through in straight sets, too, makes a big difference.
0: Gauff has now won 16 straight sets since losing the opening set in Cincinnati. She will face Christina Buxa in the third round. Also in action, 13 seed Naomi Osaka, who won 6-2, 5-7, 6-1. Osaka earns the 80th career major match win.
6: Obviously, the match was really difficult. I think on my end, it was more like mentally, I wanted to play perfectly, and obviously that's not going to happen every day. So in the third set, I just tried to do what I could do, and thankfully I was able to win.
0: Osaka has reached the third round at all four majors this year, the second season of her career accomplishing that feat. She will face Elise Mertens in the third round. And number nine seed on the men's side, Taylor Fritz, won 6-0, 6-1, 6-1. Two games lost are his fewest in a completed major match in his career. And two games dropped are the fewest any American man has lost in a completed major match since Donald Young at the 2013 U.S. Open. SportsCenter All Night, ESPN Radio, back to the diamond for getaway day. Cardinals-Dodgers wrapping up on the West Coast not long ago. Dodgers up big in the NL West, fighting to earn a bye to the division series. Cardinals, few games back at the third wild card spot. Time to make it up, though. L.A. not making it easy, sending Tarek Skubal to the mound in this one. Shohei Ohtani not in this game. Manager Dave Roberts choosing to rest his star after an 0-4 night with four strikeouts on Wednesday. The Dodgers enter the bottom of the ninth down 2-1.
7: Here comes the payoff pitch to Hernandez. Swings, line drive, left center field. That's going to split the outfielders, go to the wall. Edmund comes around to score. Here comes Betts around third. He'll get to the plate. Dodgers win! Dodgers win! Dodgers win!
0: And there you heard it. The Dodgers, they win. That from AM 570 LA Sports. Dodgers 3, Cardinals 2. Blue Jays, Guardians. Guardians enter Thursday with a 1.5 game lead for the third and final AL wildcard spot. The Blue Jays, well, they trail the Guardians by 1.5 games for that third and final AL wildcard spot. Chance to make up a game here. We enter the fifth tied one run apiece. Blue Jays at the dish.
8: The 0-1. Lined by Lucas, right center field, down in the gap, rolling toward the warning track. One run scores Clement. Valenzuela scoots in right behind him. First to third goes Bateman on a two-run double by Nathan Lucas. And the Blue Jays lead it 3-1 in the fifth.
0: 590 the fan. Toronto would make it a four-run fifth to jump out in front and did not look back. Cleveland got two back in the bottom half of the inning, but the Blue Jays take this one 6-3. They move a half game back of the Guardians for that third AL wildcard spot. Brett Bateman, 3-for-5 with a run. His 10th multi-hit game in his first 22 career games leads the Blue Jays in hits with 30. The Guardians, they've lost three of their last five since a seven-game win streak. Red Sox-Orioles, first game in a four-game series for these two. Both teams got on the board in the first. We enter the sixth. Baltimore's up 3-1.
9: Once again, Rutschman pitch.
10: Swing and a drive. They did it again. It's cranked to right. Oh, Charm City is Adley's home. Another bomb, and the Red Sox are within a run at 3-2.
0: WEEI 93.7, eighth former number one overall pick to hit a home run in his first game versus the team that drafted him two innings later in the eighth.
9: 2-1.
10: Driven high into right field. This is carrying back to the track. It is at the wall, and it's is gone! Nick Sogard leaves Camden, and it is 5-3 Red Sox.
0: In the ninth.
2: All right, here's Roman, and he swings and drives one high and deep in the left field. It's at the track, it's at the wall, it's gone! Opposite field homer for Roman, who reigns a little bit in Baltimore, too. Insurance, and it's 6-3 Red Sox.
0: And Boston would grab the win 6-5. Elsewhere, the Athletics defeated the Mariners 7-4, and we head back to the courtroom in Louisiana when SportsCenter All Night continues. It's ESPN Radio.
3: Hey, this is Rich Eisen. Coming up on Friday, former Bills coach Sean McDermott joins us, as does CBS Sports' Trent Green. And guess who's back on the floor?

0: Be here to defend the Central when the Brewers host the Cubs starting on Labor Day, Monday, September 7th through Wednesday the 9th. 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
12: Michael Lombardi, a top aide to Coach Bill Belichick, resigned as the general manager of North Carolina's football team, the school said Thursday. Lombardi had been on paid leave in the wake of an internal investigation into a human resources complaint filed by a former UNC front office employee. Colorado freshman quarterback Julian Lewis hit tight end Charlie Williams for a 20-yard touchdown with 42 seconds left in the fourth quarter, lifting the Buffaloes to a last-minute 14-13 win against Georgia Tech on Thursday night in Atlanta in the season opener. And Daquan Wright and Xavien Harris are currently cleared to return to college football after brief stints in the NFL, according to a judge's orders issued Thursday evening. Sets up a dramatic showdown between the SEC and LSU leading into its season opening game this weekend.
13: I'm shocked. I did not think that this would be a ruling that, you know, would go in the favor of NFL players who spent time in the league to come back. I understand they didn't make a team and all of that, but it's just a wild precedent to make now in college sports, because I could imagine there's going to be men's basketball players, there's going to be women's basketball players that are also going to try to file suits and then come back. The other part to this, you

0: have a huge game here in less than 48 hours against Clemson at your house. It's the beginning of the tenure for Lane Kiffin. They're at LSU with a ton of distraction around this. Daquan Wright already saying he feels like he's going to be on the game. Have you been practicing with the team? Like, you just, I'm assuming you know the plays from the years before at Ole Miss. It's just a wild scenario, and I just believe we're getting closer and closer to making college sports professional sports, because at this point, that's what this looks like.
1: 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I'm Chris Burnett. We've barely played a game in the college football season, and the sport is already white hot. We head back to the courtroom for more from Thursday's banana scene in Louisiana. ESPN college football reporter Dan Murphy in Louisiana with the latest.
2: It's been a long day here in Baton Rouge, about 9 hours of a preliminary injunction hearing that ended with Judge William Jordan granting that injunction that keeps both the NCAA, the SEC, and LSU from doing anything that will negatively impact the players in the lawsuit. As you said, that includes Daquan Wright and Xavier Harris, both of whom plan to transfer from Ole Miss to LSU. Wright told us after the hearing that he expects to be on the field this Saturday night when LSU opens its season against Clemson. Harris said he might need a few more weeks to get into shape, but he plans to be ready in time for Ole Miss in week three, which will obviously be a very big game for Lane Kiffin and his former Ole Miss Rebels coming over to play for LSU.
1: So there's the latest with the injunction. Then there was the courtroom itself. It was quite the scene, said On Three's Wilson Alexander on game night.
3: It was a theatrical scene in that Baton Rouge courtroom at times today. You had some attorneys who were performative at times. Tony Clayton, who represented the players in this case, was really trying to take it to Greg Sankey, the commissioner of the SEC, quite a few times. It was a long day. It was a 9-hour day in the courtroom as this decision was made, and ultimately the judge decided to grant this injunction.
1: And then Murphy with more on the SEC's lawsuit impacting player eligibility.
2: As if this weren't confusing enough or messy enough already, the SEC did file that lawsuit earlier today in a federal court in Alabama. And so that will give the LSU at least a little bit of pause. They have to make a decision tomorrow as they finalize their rosters, whether or not they put these players on their team. The SEC is asking for permission to be able to enforce their rules. Very stiff penalties if LSU puts former pros on their roster. Like Lane Kiffin could be suspended for up to half a season, fines in the tens of millions of dollars, and there will be at least a little more uncertainty on whose rules will apply and which judge will have the final say as LSU makes the decision whether or not they're going to put these guys on the roster tomorrow evening.
1: So if you're someone that's still grappling with what this means for the sport, join the club. ESPN's EJ Manuel on SportsCenter says he's not a fan.
0: I don't believe an NFL player, whether you signed a contract and had a 10-day contract or you spent some time in a training camp where you went through the Senior Bowl process, cannot then go through that process, get cut, and then all of a sudden come back to play college football. I understand Lane trying to push through to get these players on his roster because obviously these are good players. It's going to help him with depth. It's going to make them a better team. But to go through the lengths of this, to potentially now get sued, to potentially have teams within the conference not want to play you and all this stuff, right before a huge game to start your season against a Clemson football team that's coming to your house, it's just a huge distraction. So hopefully it's worth it at the end of the day for Lane Kiffin and this football team, but it's a very wild way to start a tenure there at LSU.
1: And that's today. But then there's the whole, what does this mean going forward? Manuel again on Thursday night.
0: If the NCAA is supposed to create rules and guidelines, and we continuously see players fight these things in a federal court or a state court, that's a real issue now, because what's the point of the NCAA at this point? There are no rules, and to be real with you, the NCAA might have a objective to say, hey, we're going to look at this case, and it takes 6 or 8 months or 9 months. The season's over with at that point. So again, I just think this is a really bad precedent, and we'll see what happens in the future.
1: It is a bad precedent, but whose fault is it? Why are we here? Ian Fitzsimmons on Amber and Ian said he knows.
4: It's not just an LSU thing, but the spotlight is on LSU because of Lane Kiffin.
5: Lane Kiffin.
4: And this isn't the player's fault. It's the NCAA's fault for ruling one way in June, in March, and reversing it in June, going, oh, our bad, class of 2022? Yeah, you do deserve a fifth year. Our bad. So, yeah, those of you who already went and declared for the NFL and maybe didn't get drafted and were on, rosters as camp bodies, but you could have been still getting paid in college. Our bad. We screwed up. Sorry to hear about it. And move on. And now this is where we are.
1: And meanwhile, Lane Kiffin says, are you not entertained? Speaking of Kiffin, he's got a game to coach, too. Has this added pressure? Wilson Alexander again on game night.
3: Oh, gosh. I mean, there's been pressure on Lane Kiffin to win immediately since they hired him. I mean, even when they put together their $40-plus million roster, there were certain LSU stakeholders who were of the mind that LSU needed to win right away because of the investment that was made in the team. There's some who still feel that way, that at this point now, anything less than making the college football playoff and maybe even winning a college football playoff game is unacceptable. Now, that's not everybody holds that opinion, but I think most people hold the opinion that they at least need to make the college football playoff.
1: So it's CFP or bust, and you heard it right there. Harry Douglas on Freddie and Harry says LSU, they'll be just fine.
5: When it comes to the LSU Tigers, from a player perspective and from their standpoint, I don't think this is distracting them. And here's why, Aaron. There's this thing that I'm holding in my hand right now called a cell phone. From text messages, the phone calls, the social media, that distract these athletes more so than anything that we can think of.
1: Toe cannot meet leather soon enough, guys. Saturday night, 7:30 Eastern. Let's go. Back to the games. Idaho-Utah on ESPNU. Utah's first game without longtime head coach Kyle Whittingham, now the head coach at Michigan. Whittingham's 177 wins in 22 seasons as Utah's head coach, most in program history. Replacing him, Morgan Scalley, who was on the staff at Utah for the last 18 seasons before being named Whittingham's successor. Utes also return quarterback Devin Dampier. Joins Auburn's Byron Brown as the only active QBs with 40 passing touchdowns and 30 rushing touchdowns at the FBS level. We'll jump to the second quarter here.
6: That man up top, Dampier. He identifies it also. Braden Pagan, touchdown, 7 yards. Devin Dampier is efficient and reminding us he's elite.
1: So 31-7 at the half, eventually became a 66-14 final. Utah with the big win to start their year. Arkansas Pine Bluff visits number 25 Missouri. SEC in action tonight as Missouri opened its season. Missouri enters 2026 off of a 3 straight 8-win seasons, the second longest streak in program history. Head coach Eli Drinkwitz received contract extension through 2031 in November of last season. And the big story of the offseason with star running back Ahmad Hardy suffering a gunshot wound. He did not play Thursday as he continues to recover. And quarterback Austin Simmons, who transferred in from Ole Miss, got the start in game one, and we'll pick it up in the second quarter.
7: First and 10, Austin Simmons wants to throw. Seam pattern caught by Lee, spins away from the defender to the 15, to the 10, to the 5, to the pylon. Touchdown, Missouri. Caden Lee from Austin Simmons for 47.
1: Mike Kelly from Learfield, that to make it 37-0 Missouri. Missouri scored 40 points in the first half, the most points in any half by the Tigers since 2019. And Mizzou would hang almost 60 in a 54-14 rout of Arkansas Pine Bluff to open the season 1-0. Elsewhere in college football, UMass Rutgers. UMass on a 16-game losing streak, longest in FBS. Rutgers, they play football in the Big Ten. Didn't see this one coming.
8: 0-12, erased, a decade of despair gone in one single evening in Central New Jersey, and the Minutemen do it with poise, with class, with a solid effort. Final score today, maybe the biggest win of the UMass FBS era, 37 for the Minutemen, 21 for Rutgers. I mean, it is as simple as I don't believe what I just saw.
1: Jay Burnham from Learfield. Rutgers closed as a 29.5 point favorite at DraftKings. It's their first loss as a 20 point favorite since 1978. UMass improved to 1-8 versus Big Ten teams since joining the FBS in 2012. And elsewhere on Thursday, Wake Forest defeated Akron in its season opener, 38-16. Chris Burnett with you here on Sports Center All Night. Let's stick to the gridiron, shuffle just a bit. Week one of the NFL is all but here. Finally, camps are in the books. 53-man rosters are set. And the games, they're going to count. Speaking of counting, Baltimore first-year head coach Jesse Minter is counting on his star quarterback to be at his best. Lamar Jackson and the Ravens have Super Bowl aspirations this year, currently with the third shortest odds to win it all, according to DraftKings. And Minter chimed in Thursday on how he handles this.
9: I think it's really just about what the guys in the building, the players, I know what they want to accomplish. I know what we've kind of set out as our goals. It's really not about anything else. And so I think you go to work every day to try to put the team and put the guys and put the staff in position to be able to achieve those things. Don't shy away from it. We know what the standards around this place have been and where we want to go. And so I think we got a great group of guys that are hungry, that are excited to start the season, excited to play. And so it's really just more about how we feel about it than anything else.
1: So some confidence from the head man. Good news here is we don't have to wait much longer to get to see this team in action. Ravens open at the Colts week one, September 13th at 1 Eastern time. And then there's America's team, the Dallas Cowboys. New season means renewed hope. Somewhat of a quiet offseason camp for the Cowboys, which is a change, a good change, maybe. Cowboys quarterback Dak Prescott is happy to just focus on ball.
10: Yeah, absolutely. I think it just not only allows us to be focused, but the narrative around us and the distraction or attention or whatever you want to say around us to be focused on just ball. And I think ultimately that helps. That helps the environment coming to work, and it helps, you know, any of these guys, or anytime somebody turns on the TV or something, you know, of that matter, it's not a distraction of the culture, or is this guy coming back a valuable guy, or is he going to get paid? We know what we've got. We know who we've got, and we're ready to roll.
1: I mean, if that's not music to Jerry Jones' ears, then I don't know what is. Cowboys on a mission this year. They'll open week one in New York against the Giants, which makes it only natural to head north and check in on things at the Meadowlands. Giants can do some things to help themselves this year. One of those is keep their star players healthy, which they'll need to do to right the ship and get back over 500. Giants linebacker Kayvon Thibodeau told his quarterback Jackson Dart, "Hey, man, slide."
11: I would say that's one of those, like, don't touch the hot stove type situations. You know, he's a guy who loves to run. That's the way he plays. He loves the game. But, you know, for us, we're like those big brothers that are like, bro, like, we love you. Got on the red jersey in practice, but please slide. We need you. No blue tents this year, man. He's developed. I think he's primed to go. The coaching staff has really, you know, took heed to him, and the team has took heed to him. And I think even with going against the defense in Denard's, it has really given him the best opportunity to challenge himself, you know, in training camp.
1: No blue tints for Dart, no blue tints for Scataboo. Giants will need both these guys and Thibodeau when Dallas comes to town week one. Chris Burnett with you here on SportsCenter all night. Back to baseball, Giants, Pirates. These two may have already been looking to the offseason acquisitions. Postseason not really in the cards for either club. Strong finish to this season sure would be nice, though. Pirates grab two runs in the first and will pick it up bottom of the sixth.
12: Here's a bunt right up the first baseline. San Martin throws it away. Mangum with a bunt base hit. And Cruz, who had advanced to third, will come on to score on the throwing error. The Pirates lead 3-0. Mayhem for Mangum.
13: They're going to call it a sacrifice bunt. No hit for Mangum.
1: 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Giants scored two in the seventh, but that'd be it. Pirates win this one 5-2. Pirates scored five runs today. None of them came via a hit. And with their win, the Pirates have won three consecutive series, tied for their longest streak since the start of last season. Marlins, Royals, Miami, the one with something to play for, just 2.5 back from the third NL wildcard spot. Just win. It's that simple. Kansas City, 8 back in the wild card. Clock is ticking if they want to try and make a late run here. In the bottom of the fifth, Miami up 3-2.
14: One on, one out. 3-2, Miami. And a high drive off the bat of Jensen. Back to the wall and gone. He's done it again. Carter Jensen's 22nd home run.
1: 96.5 The Fan. Jensen ties 1999 Carlos Beltran and 1987 Bo Jackson for the second most home runs by a rookie in Royals history. Jensen finished 3-for-4, a home run, a triple, a double, but a single short of the cycle. Royals finish off the Marlins here 7-3. We had the FIFA World Cup. Now it's the FIBA World Cup. More when SportsCenter All Night continues. 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
1: 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Daquan Wright and Xavien Harris, who recently were on NFL rosters, have been cleared to join LSU and play as early as Saturday night's game. Stick with us as we share the latest. Chris Burnett with you here on ESPN Radio. 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
32: 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And Pete hits one in the air, deep center field. 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That ball is gone. 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Cubs lead 2-0.
27: Number 4.
1: Nick Sogard's go-ahead two-run homer in the eighth powers the Red Sox to a win over the Orioles, WEEI.
32: 2-1.
33: Driven high into right field. This is carrying back to the track. It is at the wall. It is gone! Nick Sogard!
1: New Brunswick, UMass, plays spoiler and pulls off the week one upset against Big Ten opponent Rutgers, Learfield.
0: 0-12, erased. A decade of despair gone in one single evening in central New Jersey. And the Minutemen do it with poise, with class, with a solid effort. Final score today, maybe the biggest win of the UMass FBS era. 37 for the Minutemen, 21 for Rutgers. I mean, it is as simple as I don't believe what I just saw.
27: Number two.
1: A thriller at Bobby Dodd Stadium in Atlanta as Colorado's Julian Lewis finds his tight end Charlie Williams for the go-ahead touchdown against Georgia Tech, Learfield.
33: To Caleb Taylor, snap the juju, drops, steps over the pocket, time, looks, throws, caught, five, end zone, touchdown! Touchdown, Colorado! What a route to the tight end! And a throw by Juju! Joy in Atlanta, and the Buffs are a PAT away from taking the win here at Bobby Dodd.
27: Number one.
1: And with a chance to win their home opener, Georgia Tech's field goal attempt gets blocked by Colorado's Boo Carter as the Buffaloes win Learfield.
33: A 45-yard attempt with 3 seconds remaining. He makes it. They win. He misses. The Buffs win. Snap put down. Kick is up.
0: And it got blocked! And the game is over!
2: Boo Carter.
0: And Colorado wins at Bobby Dodd! Boo Carter blocked a field goal! The start to 2026 in Prime's return to Atlanta.
1: And that was Colorado's first win against an ACC opponent since January 1st, 1957, when it beat Clemson in the Orange Bowl. SportsCenter All Night, ESPN Radio. The WNBA season is paused for a few weeks. Enter the FIBA World Cup, which begins Friday and will run through September 13th in Berlin, Germany. Team USA, per usual, it's stacked. Star Caitlin Clark on the emotions of the world stage.
3: I honestly think it's just excitement, and I think it's nice. Like, obviously, you've been in the flow of playing games at the WNBA. Like, you know, obviously, this is a different competition, and there's different things, and the game's played a little bit differently, but it's nice to kind of have the flow of playing a real basketball game and the preparation that goes into that, whether that's the scout, whether that's body recovery, whether that's just those little things, and then on game day, like, mentally preparing. I think, you know, you obviously know what it takes. This is a little bit different, and your role's going to be very different than what it is maybe on a WNBA team. So I think for myself, continue to prepare the way I've always have, and we'll be ready to go.
1: The U.S. women's national team plays its group phase opener Friday against China. They'll face Italy on Sunday and then Czechia on Monday. The championship game, it's set for September 13th. SportsCenter All Night, ESPN Radio, football's back, if you didn't already know. And the Indianapolis Colts, they're ready to go this year. Head coach Shane Steichen named Daniel Jones QB1. QB Anthony Richardson, former number 5 overall pick, QB2. Steichen with more on Richardson.
4: Yeah, I think he's grown a ton just as an individual. You know, a young player in this league, learning, going through adversity, going through, you know, things, uncontrollable things, injuries that he's had to battle through. Like we've said all along, he's a very talented player, and he stuck with it and kept grinding, you know, and he's in the same spot, you know, he was last year after the competition. And so I'm excited for him and his growth going forward.
1: One play away now for Richardson. Colts host the Ravens, a team with Super Bowl aspirations, week one. As we head east to Philly, Jalen Hurts and company, they're about ready to go. They'll do so without wide receiver A.J. Brown, who's now with New England. The pressure's mounting on Jalen Hurts to have a big year, but is it warranted? We will see. The latest with the SEC versus State of Louisiana when SportsCenter All Night continues. It's ESPN Radio.
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28: 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The offense is looking good. I'm excited. We got some weapons. We got a good system in place. 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
1: Coming up, pro players playing in college. That hurdle has been cleared. 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And the buzz is buzzing everywhere else, from diamonds to gridirons to tennis courts. Put the tee on. We got a packed show. Let's roll.
29: That's the stupidest shit I've ever heard.
34: Your entire life, you fight to get up to the NFL, but now we're going to go back. Okay, that makes a lot of freaking sense.
35: It's just embarrassing. People trying to take advantage of the system, I just think it's embarrassing where we are with college football.
36: That's the thing that's been lost in this whole scenario. It's as if everybody who's trying to do this is trying to break the rules.
37: At what point does this mess merge over into the NFL's lane enough to where they say, okay, children, here, let's lend our hand to you?
1: And so that was

0: The scene heading into Thursday's highly anticipated courtroom showdown between the SEC and a Louisiana judge. Breaking news on Thursday night, the ruling has been issued. For all the details and the latest, we check in with ESPN's Pete Thamel and Dan Murphy from Louisiana. Take it away, guys.
1: An injunction was ruled in favor of more than 40 players today in a state eligibility case. It includes, obviously, high-profile LSU players and transfers from Ole Miss, Daquan Wright and Xavier Harris. Judge William Jordan ruled they're going to be eligible today. Dan, walk us through the ruling and what it means.
2: Well, I think the biggest takeaway is, as we just heard from Daquan Wright himself on the steps, he expects to be on the field Saturday night when LSU opens its season against Clemson. Harris said he thinks he might take a week or two before he's ready to play as well. But, you know, the judge had a lot to say today. Everybody had a lot to say during what lasted 8 or 9 hours in a courtroom here today. But I think essentially he told the SEC that they could not make up their own rules, or they could not enforce pro player bans based on what he has previously restricted both the NCAA and the SEC from doing because of the situation that we find ourselves in with these eligibility laws.
1: So the next lever that's to be pulled here is tomorrow. LSU has to make a decision of whether to add these former pro players to the roster. Walk us through what that means in that decision, Dan.
2: To make that decision just a little bit more tricky than it already is, along with today's hearing here in Baton Rouge, the SEC also filed a federal lawsuit in Alabama against LSU and head coach Lane Kiffin, asking a federal judge to enjoin them from putting these players on the roster. So LSU has some cover now from the judge in Baton Rouge, but there is a bit of uncertainty that they're going to have to wade through as they make a decision tomorrow whether or not to add these guys to their roster.
1: And the judge was a little indignant today. I mean, he had a little tone. Walk us through that part of the ruling and his feelings.
2: So about a week ago, the judge signed an initial temporary restraining order that would have allowed these players back on the field. He was a bit insulted that the SEC then went and re-upped its old rules banning pro players and made very stiff penalties that would hurt both Lane Kiffin and LSU. He said he saw that as the SEC making a big threat. He said, oh, you've got a big gun now. He took a bit of offense to that, and I think that worked against the SEC when the judge ended up making his decision.
1: And we'll see what happens, Dan, moving forward with the federal case. The drama's not over here in Baton Rouge.
0: And the drama not over indeed. A short time later, Louisiana's attorney general spoke on the ruling.
3: You know, I want to congratulate the lawyers here for the players. They came to this court asking for a fair and unbiased forum to decide the agreements that they brought about the way these rules were being applied to them. And they were not getting a fair hearing from the SEC or the NCAA. And I think they did work cooperatively together. In fact, you know, you see the bad faith of these organizations in the way that they've approached this issue, just with the lawsuit that they filed today against the Board of Supervisors and other officials at LSU. They've been incredibly vindictive. They've been very patronizing and dismissive of the players. They continue to say that this is LSU, then blame Lane Kiffin and everybody else and try to find somebody evil at one school. In fact, these students all went to different schools. They played at different schools. A lot of them are Louisiana people. I mean, they want to continue to play. Many of them won't make money from that. They just want to play because they love the game. So they were looking for a fair and honest decision maker to give them a shot. And they got that here today. And so I was glad to see that.
0: And speaking of the players, especially those named in this, Daquan Wright spoke with the media for the first time on Thursday night as well, sharing why it's LSU for him.
4: Just being with, you know, the coaches that brought me to Ole Miss. Just, you know, I'm familiar with the system. They've been, you know, real good to me. Great guys, great group of guys. So, you know, just really just that for real.
5: What are you most looking forward to about Saturday?
4: Just putting on a college uniform again and going out there and have fun and embracing my opportunity.
5: In hearing Greg Sankey today saying all those things on the stand, obviously you've been there since this morning. What's going through your mind?
4: I can't really tell you. It was a lot going through my mind for real. But, you know, I had my trust in the lawyers. So I was on their side and with them. Whatever Sankey said, just what he said. I just had my trust in them.
6: Are you already enrolled in classes?
4: Yes, I am.
7: Okay. Has the coaching staff communicated to you that you're going to play on Saturday?
4: No, I haven't really, you know, talked to them since, you know, all this went down. You know, we've been trying to get this situated first.
0: Well, what say you to that, Ian Fitzsimmons, earlier on Amber and Ian?
8: There is no doubt in my mind that they will be on that roster tomorrow. Why would you go through all this and not put him on the roster when the ruling went in your favor, even though the SEC has filed a federal lawsuit against you?
0: Hard to disagree. SEC Commissioner Greg Sankey, he can't be happy. Matt Moscano from 104.5 FM ESPN Baton Rouge joined Amber and Ian as well to say as much.
9: Behind closed doors, you say whatever you have to say. But when the league is public facing, it is a unified front. It's why it was important for the league last week when they put out that vote for it to be unanimous. For this to be playing out so publicly, I'm sure infuriates Greg Sankey because he does not. I don't mean to go on a tangent, but just this year and a few weeks ago in Tampa at SEC Media Days, there was a talk about self-governance. And from during his State of the Conference address, Greg Sankey sort of admonished Georgia for publicly talking about self-governance. I mean, it is very important that they appear unified, and this is clearly the opposite when you have the league suing a member institution.
0: A member institution, a flagship institution even. And lost in the shuffle here, what about this game on Saturday night? Remember that? The distraction, is it too much for LSU? SEC Network's Cole Kublik doesn't think so and says don't be surprised if little old Clemson takes care of business, though.
10: I don't know if it'll be that big of an upset. It's just with everything that's going on, all the hype, all the talk, there's this expectation that just Clemson has no way of competing. But Dabo Swinney has built his dream home right now, and he's put it on the lake that he wants to live in. This is exactly where he wants to live. We don't have a chance. They don't respect us. We're not ranked. We're the underdogs. Nobody talking about us. He's been given every key to every motivational speech that made him who he is as the Clemson head coach. That, more than anything else, why I think it would be silly to think Clemson can't at least go be competitive and maybe pull off a win.
0: Man, can we just get to some football? Tigers against the Tigers. That'll be Saturday night on ABC. Get the popcorn and don't go anywhere because we've got more to get to from Baton Rouge. And speaking of games, college football week zero is in the books. Week one on deck. And it got underway on Thursday night. Deion Sanders and the Colorado Buffaloes visited the Ramblin' Wreck of Georgia Tech. Bobby Dodd Stadium in Atlanta, the site for this one. First time Colorado visits Georgia Tech. The Buffaloes, big wait and see this year. Brought in 50 first-year transfers as Coach Prime revamps the roster yet again. It's a big year for him, too. Georgia Tech trying to make a run in the ACC. Quarterback Haynes King, he's gone. Yellow Jackets start a familiar name at quarterback, though. That would be Alberto Mendoza, younger brother of Fernando Mendoza. You might have heard of him. Heisman Trophy winner, national champ, and first overall draft pick. This one was tight in the first half. Both teams shaking off some of the rust. Georgia Tech led 10-7 at the break. We'll move all the way to the fourth when the action picked up.
11: To Caleb Taylor, snap to Juju, drops, steps up in the pocket, time, looks, throws, caught, 5, end zone, touchdown! Touchdown, Colorado! What a route to the tight end, and a throw by Juju! Joy in Atlanta, and the Buffs are a PAT away from taking the win here at Bobby Dodd.
0: Mark Johnson from Learfield, that would be the only offensive touchdown of the game for either team. So that with 37 seconds left in the fourth quarter, Georgia Tech gets the ball, works its way down the field to set up the game-winning field goal attempt.
11: A 45-yard attempt with 3 seconds remaining. He makes it. They win. He misses. The Buffs win. Snap put down. Kick is up. And it got blocked! And the game is over!
12: Boo Carter.
11: And Colorado wins at Bobby Dodd! Boo Carter blocked a field goal. How about the start to 2026 and Prime's return to Atlanta?
0: And Ralphie rolls into the A and gets the dub on the road, 14-13. First game, Colorado ended a game by blocking a field goal since 2015. They blocked just one field goal all last season. For Colorado, it's their first win against an ACC opponent since New Year's Day, 1957, when it beat Clemson in the Orange Bowl. Colorado quarterback Julian Lewis went 14 of 27, 124 passing yards, a touchdown, finished the final drive, completing 3 of 4 passes that were 5-plus air yards with the touchdown, and he shared this after the game.
13: Things were tough heading into that fourth quarter. The last drive, mentally, what was your mindset?
14: Oh, man, we knew we were going to score. I think having confidence in my teammates, having confidence in Coach Marion, having confidence in Coach Prime, having confidence in the offense, we trust each other. We worked for it. We knew it was going to happen. I mean, God did it for us.
13: Break down the touchdown, the winning touchdown throw.
14: Yeah, no, I mean, it looked like they were a man. We saw a man. He tried to hold on to the tight end. Coach Marion beat him with the play. I beat him with the ball. It's just how the ball works. Charlie made a great catch, touchdown.
13: Describe your emotions being back in your hometown.
14: Yeah, no, I mean, it's amazing. I was blessed to come get the opportunity first start in Atlanta. So God did a great thing for us, and I'm just blessed right now.
13: Congratulations.
14: I appreciate you. Thanks.
0: And head coach Deion Sanders with his thoughts on the key to victory.
12: We're resilient. We talked about, I told them it was going to be adversity, tremendous adversity, but we wanted to implement the adversity, not be the recipients of the adversity. But we were resilient. We didn't give up. And just how it all played out in the end, I mean, a couple special team blunders, but then we come out strong on special teams and to make it happen. So it don't wash it. We still are not satisfied with that, but I'm happy overall with the victory.
0: And for Georgia Tech, 48 rushing yards. It's second fewest in the game in the last 20 seasons. SportsCenter All Night ESPN Radio. Welcome to September, which means we're oh so close to postseason baseball. Division standings, wild card races, all in the home stretch. We'll start in Chi-Town. Brewers Cubs 1-2 in the NL Central. Brewers not only up 9 games in the division, currently the best team in baseball. Cubs holding their own, though, firmly in the second NL wildcard spot. This one's important to both clubs. There were zeros on the scoreboard until the bottom of the third.
15: Now the set for the 2-1. And he hits one in the air, deep center field. Back goes Mitchell to the center field fence. That ball is gone! Pete Crowe Armstrong with a home run to center. Cubs lead 2-0.
0: 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PCA with some stats. 39th home run of the season, 18th since the All-Star break. That's the most in baseball. And 32nd home run in the leadoff spot, second most in a season in Cubs history to Alfonso Soriano back in 2007. Milwaukee was able to get one back right away, but Chicago blanked them from there. Cubs get the win 2-1 on just 3 hits. The Cubs have won 5 of Kevin Gausman's 6 starts with the team. Gausman pitched 7 innings, gave up 1 earned run, got 9 strikeouts. His third start going 7 innings with the Cubs. Rays Rangers, Rays 27-18 since the All-Star break. Second best record in the AL behind the Red Sox. They lead the Yankees by 3.5 games for first in the AL East. 2 games behind the Astros for the AL West lead and 1.5 games back of the Guardians for the final AL wild card. Rangers need some dubs. Slow start here, zeros on the board early. Bottom of the fifth, Texas up 1-0.
11: 2 balls and 2 strikes to Seager. McClanahan with the pitch. And that ball is hit high and deep into right. DeLuca going back. He's at the track, at the wall. He leaps and it's out of here. Right by the Rangers bullpen. Corey Seager goes deep. His 14th blast of the year to make it 4-0 Texas.
0: 105.3 The Fan. Seager's 4th home run versus a left-handed pitcher this season. Rangers tack 2 more on in the 8th and blank the Rays 6-0. Rays had just 3 hits all games. Yandy Diaz went 2-for-4. The rest of the team, 1-for-26. 6 Ks. Again, Rangers win it 6-0. White Sox Astros, number 1 in the AL Central, meet number 1 in the AL West. 2 runs apiece in the first 2 frames. We pick it up bottom of the 3rd. Astros at the plate.
16: That's a breaking ball. Hit into right center field. Hit very well. Back on it, Peters, and it's off the wall. Astros will score 2. Varsho racing for 3rd. They're thinking about sending him. No, they'll hold him at 3rd base. It's a triple for Dalton. The Astros lead 5-2.
0: KBME 790 AM. Houston plates 1 more in the inning to make it a 4-run 3rd. Go on to win it 6-2. Luis Castillo, 6 earned runs allowed in 4 innings pitched, his 3rd most in any game this season. His 7.04 ERA since the All-Star break, that's the worst in baseball among qualified pitchers. Castillo has now allowed at least 4 runs in 5 of his 6 starts with the White Sox. The Astros, 6-2 in their last 8. 2.43 team ERA in their last 8 as well. That's the second best in baseball since August 27th. From one court to another, this time Flushing Meadows. That's next. SportsCenter All Night continues. 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
0: 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Chris Burnett with you here on SportsCenter All Night. Breaking news Thursday night. A Baton Rouge judge has granted an injunction to pro players seeking to return to LSU. Daquan Wright and Xavien Harris, who recently were on NFL rosters, have been cleared to join LSU and potentially play as early as Saturday night. Stick with us as we share the latest. For now, let's check in on the other court. Flushing Meadows for the U.S. Open, to be exact. 2023 U.S. Open champion Coco Gauff capped off the summer hard court lead-up stretch with a title in Cincinnati. She was in prime time on Thursday night. She defeated Paula Badosa 6-4 and 7-6 to advance to the third round of the U.S. Open for the fifth straight year.
27: I think it's good to be battle-tested. I mean, when I won here in 2023, I think I went three sets, like, I felt like almost every match. And honestly, when I saw the draw, I was like, well, I lost to Dari a bunch of times, and I lost to Paul a bunch of times. So I knew if I got through my first round match, the second round was just going to be tough regardless. And I think for me, it's a good confidence booster knowing that I can get through these matches. Obviously, you know, I would prefer maybe not to play someone I've lost to so many times second round. But I think today was a big confidence booster. And I think getting through in straight sets, too, makes a big difference.
0: Goff has now won 16 straight sets since losing the opening set in Cincinnati. She will face Kristina Buxa in the third round. Also in action, 13 seed Naomi Osaka, who won 6-2, 5-7, 6-1. Osaka earns the 80th career major match win.
1: Obviously, the match was really difficult. I think on my end, it was more like mentally, I wanted to play perfectly, and obviously that's not going to happen every day. So in the third set, I just tried to do what I could do, and thankfully I was able to win.
0: Osaka has reached the third round at all four majors this year, the second season of her career accomplishing that feat. She will face Elise Mertens in the third round. And number nine seed on the men's side, Taylor Fritz, won 6-0, 6-1, 6-1. Two games lost are his fewest in a completed major match in his career. And two games dropped are the fewest any American man has lost in a completed major match since Donald Young at the 2013 U.S. Open. Sports Center All Night, ESPN Radio, back to the diamond for getaway day. Cardinals-Dodgers wrapping up on the West Coast not long ago. Dodgers up big in the NL West, fighting to earn a bye to the division series. Cardinals, few games back at the third wild card spot. Time to make it up, though. L.A. not making it easy, sending Tarek Skubal to the mound in this one. Shohei Ohtani not in this game. Manager Dave Roberts choosing to rest his star after an 0-4 night with four strikeouts on Wednesday. The Dodgers enter the bottom of the ninth down 2-1.
2: Here comes the payoff pitch to Hernandez. Swings, line drive, left center field. That's going to split the outfielders, go to the wall. Edmund comes around to score. Here comes Betts around third. He'll get to the plate. Dodgers win! Dodgers win! Dodgers win!
0: And there you heard it. The Dodgers, they win. That from AM 570 LA Sports. Dodgers 3, Cardinals 2. Blue Jays, Guardians. Guardians enter Thursday with a 1.5-game lead for the third and final AL wildcard spot. The Blue Jays, well, they trail the Guardians by 1.5 games for that third and final AL wildcard spot. Chance to make up a game here. We enter the fifth tied 1-run apiece. Blue Jays at the dish.
3: The 0-1. Lined by Lucas, right center field, down in the gap, rolling toward the warning track. One run scores Clement. Valenzuela scoots in right behind him. First to third goes Bateman on a 2-run double by Nathan Lucas. And the Blue Jays lead it 3-1 in the fifth.
0: 590 the fan. Toronto would make it a 4-run fifth to jump out in front and did not look back. Cleveland got two back in the bottom half of the inning, but the Blue Jays take this one 6-3. They move a half game back of the Guardians for that third AL wildcard spot. Brett Bateman, 3-for-5 with a run, his 10th multi-hit game in his first 22 career games, leads the Blue Jays in hits with 30. The Guardians, they've lost three of their last five since a 7-game win streak. Red Sox-Orioles, first game in a 4-game series for these two. Both teams got on the board in the first. We enter the sixth. Baltimore's up 3-1.
4: Once again, Rutschman pitch.
5: Swing and a drive. They did it again. It's cranked to right. Oh, Charm City is Adley's home. Another bomb, and the Red Sox are within a run at 3-2.
0: WEEI 93.7, eighth former number one overall pick to hit a home run in his first game versus the team that drafted him two innings later in the eighth.
4: 2-1.
5: Driven high into right field. This is carrying back to the track. It is at the wall. It is gone! Nick Sogard leaves Camden, and it is 5-3 Red Sox.
0: In the ninth.
4: All right, here's Roman, and he swings and drives one high and deep into left field. It's at the track, it's at the wall, it's gone! Opposite field homer for Roman, who reigns a little bit in Baltimore, too. Insurance, and it's 6-3 Red Sox.
0: And Boston would grab the win 6-5. Elsewhere, the Athletics defeated the Mariners 7-4. And we head back to the courtroom in Louisiana when SportsCenter All Night continues. It's ESPN Radio.
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14: Michael Lombardi, a top aide to Coach Bill Belichick, resigned as the general manager of North Carolina's football team, the school said Thursday. Lombardi had been on paid leave in the wake of an internal investigation into a human resources complaint filed by a former UNC front office employee. Colorado freshman quarterback Julian Lewis hit tight end Charlie Williams for a 20-yard touchdown with 42 seconds left in the fourth quarter, lifting the Buffaloes to a last-minute 14-13 win against Georgia Tech on Thursday night in Atlanta in the season opener. And Daquan Wright and Xavien Harris are currently cleared to return to college football after brief stints in the NFL, according to a judge's orders issued Thursday evening. Sets up a dramatic showdown between the SEC and LSU leading into its season opening game this weekend.
15: I'm shocked. I did not think that this would be a ruling that, you know, will go in the favor of NFL players who spent time in the league to come back. I understand they didn't make a team and all of that, but it's just a wild precedent to make now in college sports, because I could imagine there's going to be men's basketball players, there's going to be women's basketball players that are also going to try to file suits and then come back. The other part to this, you have a huge game here in less than 48 hours against Clemson at your house. It's the beginning of the tenure for Lane Kiffin there at LSU with a ton of distraction around this. Daquan Wright already saying he feels like he's going to be on the game. Have you been practicing with the team? Like, you just, I'm assuming you know the plays from the years before at Ole Miss. It's just a wild scenario, and I just believe we're getting closer and closer to making college sports professional sports, because at this point, that's what this looks like.
14: 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I'm Chris Burnett. We've barely played a game in the college football season, and the sport is already white hot. We head back to the courtroom for more from Thursday's banana scene in Louisiana. ESPN college football reporter Dan Murphy in Louisiana with the latest.

0: It's been a long day here in Baton Rouge, about 9 hours of a preliminary injunction hearing that ended with Judge William Jordan granting that injunction that keeps both the NCAA, the SEC, and LSU from doing anything that will negatively impact the players in the lawsuit. As you said, that includes Daquan Wright and Xavier Harris, both of whom plan to transfer from Ole Miss to LSU. Wright told us after the hearing that he expects to be on the field this Saturday night when LSU opens its season against Clemson. Harris said he might need a few more weeks to get into shape, but he plans to be ready in time for Ole Miss in week 3, which will obviously be a very big game for Lane Kiffin and his former Ole Miss Rebels coming over to play for LSU.
1: So there's the latest with the injunction. Then there was the courtroom itself. It was quite the scene, said On Three's Wilson Alexander on game night.
2: It was a theatrical scene in that Baton Rouge courtroom at times today. You had some attorneys who were performative at times. Tony Clayton, who represented the players in this case, was really trying to take it to Greg Sankey, the commissioner of the SEC, quite a few times. It was a long day. It was a 9-hour day in the courtroom as this decision was made, and ultimately the judge decided to grant this injunction.
1: And then Murphy with more on the SEC's lawsuit impacting player eligibility.
0: As if this weren't confusing enough or messy enough already, the SEC did file that lawsuit earlier today in a federal court in Alabama. And so that will give the LSU at least a little bit of pause. They have to make a decision tomorrow as they finalize their rosters, whether or not they put these players on their team. The SEC is asking for permission to be able to enforce their rules. Very stiff penalties if LSU puts former pros on their roster. Like Lane Kiffin could be suspended for up to half a season, fines in the tens of millions of dollars, and there will be at least a little more uncertainty on whose rules will apply, which judge will have the final say as LSU makes the decision whether or not they're going to put these guys on the roster tomorrow evening.
1: So if you're someone that's still grappling with what this means for the sport, join the club. ESPN's EJ Manuel on SportsCenter says he's not a fan.
3: I don't believe an NFL player, whether you signed a contract and had a 10-day contract or you spent some time in a training camp or you went through the Senior Bowl process, cannot then go through that process, get cut, and then all of a sudden come back to play college football. I understand Lane trying to push through to get these players on his roster because obviously these are good players. It's going to help him with depth. It's going to make them a better team. But to go through the lengths of this, to potentially now get sued, to potentially have teams within the conference not want to play you and all this stuff right before a huge game to start your season against a Clemson football team that's coming to your house, it's just a huge distraction. So hopefully it's worth it at the end of the day for Lane Kiffin and this football team, but it's a very wild way to start a tenure there at LSU.
1: And that's today. But then there's the whole, what does this mean going forward? Manuel again on Thursday night.
3: If the NCAA is supposed to create rules and guidelines, and we continuously see players fight these things in a federal court or a state court, that's a real issue now, because what's the point of the NCAA at this point? There are no rules. And to be real with you, the NCAA might have a objective to say, hey, we're going to look at this case, and it takes 6 or 8 months or 9 months. The season's over with at that point. So again, I just think this is a really bad precedent, and we'll see what happens in the future.
1: It is a bad precedent, but whose fault is it? Why are we here? Ian Fitzsimmons on Amber and Ian said he knows.
4: It's not just an LSU thing, but the spotlight is on LSU because of Lane Kiffin.
5: Lane Kiffin.
4: And this isn't the player's fault. It's the NCAA's fault for ruling one way in June, in March, and reversing it in June, going, oh, our bad. Class of 2022? Yeah, you do deserve a fifth year. Our bad. So, yeah. Oh, those of you who already went and declared for the NFL and maybe didn't get drafted and were on, you know, rosters as camp bodies, but you could have been still getting paid in college. Our bad. We screwed up. Sorry to hear about it. And move on. And now this is where we are.
1: And meanwhile, Lane Kiffin says, are you not entertained? Speaking of Kiffin, he's got a game to coach too. Has this added pressure? Wilson Alexander again on game night.
2: Oh, gosh. I mean, there's been pressure on Lane Kiffin to win immediately since they hired him. I mean, even when they put together their $40-plus million roster, there were certain LSU stakeholders who were of the mind that LSU needed to win right away because of the investment that was made in the team. There's some who still feel that way, that at this point now, anything less than making the college football playoff and maybe even winning a college football playoff game is unacceptable. Now, that's not everybody holds that opinion, but I think most people hold the opinion that they at least need to make the college football playoff.
1: So it's CFP or bust, and you heard it right there. Harry Douglas on Freddie and Harry says LSU, they'll be just fine.
6: When it comes to the LSU Tigers, from a player perspective and from their standpoint,
5: I don't think this is distracting them. And here's why, Aaron. There's this thing that I'm holding in my hand right now called a cell phone. From text messages, the phone calls, the social media, that distract these athletes more so than anything that we can think of.
1: Toe cannot meet leather soon enough, guys. Saturday night, 7:30 Eastern. Let's go. Back to the games. Idaho-Utah on ESPNU. Utah's first game without longtime head coach Kyle Whittingham, now the head coach at Michigan. Whittingham's 177 wins in 22 seasons as Utah's head coach, most in program history. Replacing him, Morgan Scalley, who was on the staff at Utah for the last 18 seasons before being named Whittingham's successor. Utes also return quarterback Devin Dampier, joins Auburn's Byron Brown as the only active QBs with 40 passing touchdowns and 30 rushing touchdowns at the FBS level. We'll jump to the second quarter here.
6: That man up top, Dampier, he identifies it also. Braden Pagan, touchdown, 7 yards. Devin Dampier is efficient and reminding us he's elite.
1: So 31-7 at the half, eventually became a 66-14 final. Utah with the big win to start their year. Arkansas Pine Bluff visits number 25 Missouri. SEC in action tonight as Missouri opened its season. Missouri enters 2026 off of a 3 straight 8-win seasons, the second longest streak in program history. Head coach Eli Drinkwitz received contract extension through 2031 in November of last season. And the big story of the offseason was star running back Ahmad Hardy suffering a gunshot wound. He did not play Thursday as he continues to recover. And quarterback Austin Simmons, who transferred in from Ole Miss, got the start in game one, and we'll pick it up in the second quarter.
7: First and 10, Austin Simmons wants the throw. Seam pattern caught by Lee. Spins away from the defender to the 15, to the 10, to the 5, to the pylon. Touchdown, Missouri. Caden Lee from Austin Simmons for 47.
1: Mike Kelly from Learfield, that to make it 37-0 Missouri. Missouri scored 40 points in the first half, the most points in any half by the Tigers since 2019. And Mizzou would hang almost 60 in a 54-14 rout of Arkansas Pine Bluff to open the season 1-0. Elsewhere in college football, UMass Rutgers. UMass on a 16-game losing streak, longest in FBS. Rutgers, they play football in the Big Ten. Didn't see this one coming.
8: 0-12, erased, a decade of despair gone in one single evening in Central New Jersey, and the Minutemen do it with poise, with class, with a solid effort. Final score today, maybe the biggest win of the UMass FBS era, 37 for the Minutemen, 21 for Rutgers. I mean, it is as simple as I don't believe what I just saw.
1: Jay Burnham from Learfield. Rutgers closed as a 29.5 point favorite at DraftKings. It's their first loss as a 20-point favorite since 1978. UMass improved to 1-8 versus Big Ten teams since joining the FBS in 2012. And elsewhere on Thursday, Wake Forest defeated Akron in its season opener, 38-16. Chris Burnett with you here on SportsCenter All Night. Let's stick to the gridiron. Shuffle just a bit. Week one of the NFL is all but here. Finally, camps are in the books. 53-man rosters are set. And the games, they're going to count. Speaking of counting, Baltimore first-year head coach Jesse Minter is counting on his star quarterback to be at his best. Lamar Jackson and the Ravens have Super Bowl aspirations this year, currently with the third shortest odds to win it all, according to DraftKings. And Minter chimed in Thursday on how he handles this.
9: I think it's really just about what the guys in the building, the players, I know what they want to accomplish. I know what we've kind of set out as our goals. It's really not about anything else. And so I think you go to work every day to try to put the team and put the guys and put the staff in position to be able to achieve those things. Don't shy away from it. We know what the standards around this place have been and where we want to go. And so I think we got a great group of guys that are hungry, that are excited to start the season, excited to play. And so it's really just more about how we feel about it than anything else.
1: So some confidence from the head man. Good news here is we don't have to wait much longer to get to see this team in action. Ravens open at the Colts week one, September 13th at 1 Eastern time. And then there's America's team, the Dallas Cowboys. New season means renewed hope. Somewhat of a quiet offseason camp for the Cowboys, which is a change, a good change, maybe. Cowboys quarterback Dak Prescott is happy to just focus on ball.
10: Yeah, absolutely. I think it just allows, not only allows us to be focused, but the narrative around us and the distraction or attention or whatever you want to say around us to be focused on just ball. And I think ultimately that helps. That helps the environment coming to work, and it helps, you know, any of these guys, or anytime somebody turns on the TV or something, you know, of that matter, it's not a distraction of the culture, or is this guy coming back a valuable guy, or is he going to get paid? We know what we've got. We know who we've got, and we're ready to roll.
1: I mean, if that's not music to Jerry Jones' ears, then I don't know what is. Cowboys on a mission this year. They'll open week one in New York against the Giants, which makes it only natural to head north and check in on things at the Meadowlands. Giants can do some things to help themselves this year. One of those is keep their star players healthy, which they'll need to do to right the ship and get back over 500. Giants linebacker Kayvon Thibodeau told his quarterback Jackson Dart, "Hey man, slide."
11: I would say that's one of those, like, don't touch the hot stove type situations. You know, he's a guy who loves to run. That's the way he plays. He loves the game. But, you know, for us, we're like those big brothers that are like, bro, like, we love you. You got on the red jersey in practice, but please slide. We need you. No blue tents this year, man. He's developed. I think he's primed to go. The coaching staff has really, you know, took heed to him, and the team has took heed to him. And I think even with going against the defense in Denard's, it's really given him the best opportunity to challenge himself, you know, in training camp.
1: No blue tints for Dart, no blue tints for Scataboo. Giants will need both these guys and Thibodeau when Dallas comes to town week one. Chris Burnett with you here on SportsCenter all night. Back to baseball, Giants, Pirates. These two may have already been looking to the offseason acquisitions. Postseason not really in the cards for either club. Strong finish to this season sure would be nice, though. Pirates grab two runs in the first and will pick it up bottom of the sixth.
12: Here's a bunt right up the first baseline. San Martin throws it away. Mangum with a bunt base hit. And Cruz, who had advanced to third, will come on to score on the throwing error. The Pirates lead 3-0. Mayhem for Mangum.
13: They're going to call it a sacrifice bunt. No hit for Mangum.
1: 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Giants scored two in the seventh, but that'd be it. Pirates win this one 5-2. Pirates scored five runs today. None of them came via a hit. And with their win, the Pirates have won three consecutive series, tied for their longest streak since the start of last season. Marlins, Royals, Miami, the one with something to play for. Just 2.5 back from the third NL wildcard spot. Just win. It's that simple. Kansas City, 8 back in the wild card. Clock is ticking if they want to try and make a late run here. In the bottom of the fifth, Miami up 3-2.
14: One on, one out. 3-2, Miami. And a high drive off the bat of Jensen. Back to the wall and gone. He's done it again. Carter Jensen's 22nd home run.
1: 96.5, The Fan. Jensen ties 1999 Carlos Beltran and 1987 Bo Jackson for the second most home runs by a rookie in Royals history. Jensen finished 3-for-4, a home run, a triple, a double, but a single short of the cycle. Royals finish off the Marlins here 7-3. We had the FIFA World Cup. Now it's the FIBA World Cup. More when SportsCenter All Night continues. 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
1: 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Daquan Wright and Xavien Harris, who recently were on NFL rosters, have been cleared to join LSU and play as early as Saturday night's game. Stick with us as we share the latest. Chris Burnett with you here on ESPN Radio. 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
1: The NL MVP campaign continues for Pete Crow Armstrong as his two-run blast leads the Cubs over the Brewers. 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
25: Now the set for the 2-1.
26: And he hits one in the air, deep center field. Back goes Mitchell to the center field fence. That ball is gone. Pete Crow Armstrong with a home run to center. Cubs lead 2-0.
16: Number 4.
1: Nick Sogard's go-ahead two-run homer in the 8th powers the Red Sox to a win over the Orioles. WEEI.
25: 2-1.
27: Driven high into right field. This is carrying back to the track. It is at the wall. It is gone! Nick Sogard leaves Camden. And it is 5-3 Red Sox.
16: Number 3.
1: In New Brunswick, UMass plays spoiler and pulls off the week one upset against Big Ten opponent Rutgers. Learfield.
8: 0-12 erased. A decade of despair gone in one single evening in central New Jersey. And the Minutemen do it with poise, with class, with a solid effort. Final score today, maybe the biggest win of the UMass FBS era. 37 for the Minutemen, 21 for Rutgers. I mean, it is as simple as I don't believe what I just saw.
16: Number 2.
1: A thriller at Bobby Dodd Stadium in Atlanta as Colorado's Julian Lewis finds his tight end Charlie Williams for the go-ahead touchdown against Georgia Tech. Learfield.
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27: 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Touchdown, Colorado! What a rally!

0: joy in Atlanta, and the Buffs are a PAT away from taking the win here at Bobby Dodd.
1: Number one.
2: And with a chance to win their home opener, Georgia Tech's field goal attempt gets blocked by Colorado's Boo Carter as the Buffaloes win Learfield.
3: A 45-yard attempt with 3 seconds remaining. He makes it. They win. He misses. The Buffs win. Snap put down. Kick is up.
0: And it got blocked! And the game is over!
4: Boo Carter.
0: And Colorado wins at Bobby Dodd! Boo Carter blocked a field goal! How about the start to 2026 and Prime's return to Atlanta?
2: And that was Colorado's first win against an ACC opponent since January 1st, 1957, when it beat Clemson in the Orange Bowl. SportsCenter all night, ESPN Radio. The WNBA season is paused for a few weeks. Enter the FIBA World Cup, which begins Friday and will run through September 13th in Berlin, Germany. Team USA, per usual, it's stacked. Star Caitlin Clark on the emotions of the world stage.
5: I honestly think it's just excitement, and I think it's nice. Like, obviously, you've been in the flow of playing games at the WNBA. Like, you know, obviously, this is a different competition, and there's different things, and the game's played a little bit differently, but it's nice to kind of have the flow of playing a real basketball game and the preparation that goes into that, whether that's the scout, whether that's body recovery, whether that's just those little things, and then on game day, like, mentally preparing. I think, you know, you obviously know what it takes. This is a little bit different, and your role's going to be very different than what it is maybe on a WNBA team. So I think for myself, continue to prepare the way I've always have, and we'll be ready to go.
2: The U.S. women's national team plays its group phase opener Friday against China. They'll face Italy on Sunday and then Czechia on Monday. The championship game, it's set for September 13th. SportsCenter all night, ESPN Radio. Football's back, if you didn't already know. And the Indianapolis Colts, they're ready to go this year. Head coach Shane Steichen named Daniel Jones QB1. QB Anthony Richardson, former number 5 overall pick, QB2. Steichen with more on Richardson.
6: Yeah, I think he's grown a ton just as an individual. You know, a young player in this league, learning, going through adversity, going through, you know, things, uncontrollable things, injuries that he's had to battle through. Like we've said all along, he's a very talented player, and he stuck with it and kept grinding, you know, and he's in the same spot, you know, he was last year after the competition. And so I'm excited for him and his growth going forward.
2: One play away now for Richardson. Colts host the Ravens, a team with Super Bowl aspirations, week 1. As we head east to Philly, Jalen Hurts and company, they're about ready to go. They'll do so without wide receiver A.J. Brown, who's now with New England. The pressure's mounting on Jalen Hurts to have a big year, but is it warranted? We will see. The latest with the SEC versus State of Louisiana when SportsCenter All Night continues. It's ESPN Radio.
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17: 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I'm excited. We got some weapons. We got a good system in place. The sky's the limit.
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13: Coming up, pro players playing in college. That hurdle has been cleared. 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And the buzz is buzzing everywhere else, from diamonds to gridirons to tennis courts. Put the tee on. We got a packed show. Let's roll.
18: That's the stupidest shit I've ever heard.
19: 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Okay, that makes a lot of freaking sense.
20: It's just embarrassing. 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
21: That's the thing that's been lost in this whole scenario. It's as if everybody who's trying to do this is trying to break the rules.
22: At what point does this mess merge over into the NFL's lane enough to where they say, okay, children, here, let's lend our hand to you?
13: And so that was the scene heading into Thursday's highly anticipated courtroom showdown between the SEC and a Louisiana judge. Breaking news on Thursday night, the ruling has been issued. For all the details and the latest, we check in with ESPN's Pete Thamel and Dan Murphy from Louisiana. Take it away, guys.
23: An injunction was ruled in favor of more than 40 players today in a state eligibility case. It includes, obviously, high-profile LSU players and transfers from Ole Miss, Daquan Wright and Xavier Harris. Judge William Jordan ruled they're going to be eligible today. Dan, walk us through the ruling and what it means.
24: Well, I think the biggest takeaway is, as we just heard from Daquan Wright himself on the steps, he expects to be on the field Saturday night when LSU opens its season against Clemson. Harris said he thinks he might take a week or two before he's ready to play as well. But, you know, the judge had a lot to say today. Everybody had a lot to say during what lasted 8 or 9 hours in a courtroom here today. But I think essentially he told the SEC that they could not make up their own rules, or they could not enforce pro player bans based on what he has previously restricted both the NCAA and the SEC from doing because of the situation that we find ourselves in with these eligibility laws.
23: So the next lever that's to be pulled here is

0: tomorrow, LSU has to make a decision of whether to add these former pro players to the roster. Walk us through what that means in that decision, Dan.
1: To make that decision just a little bit more tricky than it already is, along with today's hearing here in Baton Rouge, the SEC also filed a federal lawsuit in Alabama against LSU and head coach Lane Kiffin, asking a federal judge to enjoin them from putting these players on the roster. So LSU has some cover now from the judge in Baton Rouge, but there is a bit of uncertainty that they're going to have to wade through as they make a decision tomorrow whether or not to add these guys to their roster.
0: And the judge was a little indignant today. I mean, he had a little tone. Walk us through that part of the ruling and his feelings.
1: So about a week ago, the judge signed an initial temporary restraining order that would have allowed these players back on the field. He was a bit insulted that the SEC then went and re-upped its old rules banning pro players and made very stiff penalties that would hurt both Lane Kiffin and LSU. He said he saw that as the SEC making a big threat. He said, oh, you've got a big gun now. He took a bit of offense to that, and I think that worked against the SEC when the judge ended up making his decision.
0: And we'll see what happens, Dan, moving forward with the federal case. The drama is not over here in Baton Rouge.
2: And the drama not over indeed. A short time later, Louisiana's attorney general spoke on the ruling.
3: You know, I want to congratulate the lawyers here for the players. They came to this court asking for a fair and unbiased forum to decide the agreements that they brought about the way these rules were being applied to them. And they were not getting a fair hearing from the SEC or the NCAA. And I think they did work cooperatively together. In fact, you know, you see the bad faith of these organizations in the way that they've approached this issue, just with the lawsuit that they filed today against the Board of Supervisors and other officials at LSU. They've been incredibly vindictive. They've been very patronizing and dismissive of the players. They continue to say that this is LSU, then blame Lane Kiffin and everybody else and try to find somebody evil at one school. In fact, these students all went to different schools. They played at different schools. A lot of them are Louisiana people. I mean, they want to continue to play. Many of them won't make money from that. They just want to play because they love the game. So they were looking for a fair and honest decision maker to give them a shot. And they got that here today, and so I was glad to see that.
2: And speaking of the players, especially those named in this, Daquan Wright spoke with the media for the first time on Thursday night as well, sharing why it's LSU for him.
4: Just being with, you know, the coaches that brought me to Ole Miss, just, you know, I'm familiar with the system. They've been, you know, real good to me, great guys, great group of guys. So, you know, just really just that for real.
5: What are you most looking forward to about Saturday?
4: Just putting on a college uniform again and going out there and have fun and embracing my opportunity.
5: In hearing Greg Sankey today saying all those things on the stand, obviously you've been there since this morning. What's going through your mind?
4: I can't really tell you. It was a lot going through my mind for real. But, you know, I had my trust in the lawyers. So I was on their side and with them. Whatever Sankey said, just what he said. I just had my trust in them.
6: Are you already enrolled in classes?
4: Yes, I am.
7: Okay. Has the coaching staff communicated to you that you're going to play on Saturday?
4: No, I haven't really, you know, talked to them since, you know, all this went down. You know, we've been trying to get this situated first.
2: Well, what say you to that, Ian Fitzsimmons, earlier on Amber and Ian?
8: There is no doubt in my mind that they will be on that roster tomorrow. Why would you go through all this and not put them on the roster when the ruling went in your favor, even though the SEC has filed a federal lawsuit against you?
2: Hard to disagree. SEC Commissioner Greg Sankey, he can't be happy. Matt Moscano from 104.5 FM ESPN Baton Rouge joined Amber and Ian as well to say as much.
9: Behind closed doors, you say whatever you have to say. But when the league is public facing, it is a unified front. It's why it was important for the league last week when they put out that vote for it to be unanimous. For this to be playing out so publicly, I'm sure infuriates Greg Sankey because he does not. Guys, I don't mean to go on a tangent, but just this year and a few weeks ago in Tampa at SEC Media Days, there was a talk about self-governance. And from during his State of the Conference address, Greg Sankey sort of admonished Georgia for publicly talking about self-governance. I mean, it is very important that they appear unified. And this is clearly the opposite when you have the league suing a member institution.
2: A member institution, a flagship institution even. And lost in the shuffle here, what about this game on Saturday night? Remember that? The distraction, is it too much for LSU? SEC Network's Cole Kublik doesn't think so and says don't be surprised if little old Clemson takes care of

0: business, though.
1: I don't know if it would be that big of an upset. It's just with everything that's going on, all the hype, all the talk, there's this expectation that just Clemson has no way of competing. But Dabo Swinney has built his dream home right now. He's put it on the lake that he wants to live in. This is exactly where he wants to live. We don't have a chance. They don't respect us. We're not ranked. We're the underdogs. Nobody talking about us. He's been given every key to every motivational speech that made him who he is as the Clemson head coach. That, more than anything else, why I think it would be silly to think Clemson can't at least go be competitive and maybe pull off a win.
0: Man, can we just get to some football? Tigers against the Tigers. That'll be Saturday night on ABC. Get the popcorn and don't go anywhere because we've got more to get to from Baton Rouge. And speaking of games, college football week zero is in the books. Week one on deck. And it got underway on Thursday night. Deion Sanders and the Colorado Buffaloes visited the Ramblin' Wreck of Georgia Tech. Bobby Dodd Stadium in Atlanta, the site for this one. First time Colorado visits Georgia Tech. The Buffaloes, big wait and see this year. Brought in 50 first-year transfers as Coach Prime revamps the roster yet again. It's a big year for him, too. Georgia Tech trying to make a run in the ACC. Quarterback Haynes King, he's gone. Yellow Jackets start a familiar name at quarterback, though. That would be Alberto Mendoza, younger brother of Fernando Mendoza. You might have heard of him. Heisman Trophy winner, national champ, and first overall draft pick. This one was tight in the first half. Both teams shaking off some of the rust. Georgia Tech led 10-7 at the break. We'll move all the way to the fourth when the action picked up.
2: To Kalen Taylor, snap to Juju, drops, steps up the pocket, time, looks, throws, caught, five, end zone, touchdown! Touchdown, Colorado! What a route to the tight end, and a throw by Juju! Joy in Atlanta, and the Buffs are a PAT away from taking the win here at Bobby Dodd.
0: Mark Johnson from Learfield, that would be the only offensive touchdown of the game for either team. So that with 37 seconds left in the fourth quarter, Georgia Tech gets the ball, works its way down the field to set up the game-winning field goal attempt.
2: A 45-yard attempt with 3 seconds remaining. He makes it. They win. He misses. The Buffs win. Snap put down. Kick is up.
3: And it got blocked! And the game is over!
4: Who Carter?
3: And Colorado wins at Bobby Dodd! How about the start to 2026 and Prime's return to Atlanta?
0: And Ralphie rolls into the A and gets the dub on the road, 14-13. First game, Colorado ended a game by blocking a field goal since 2015. They blocked just one field goal all last season. For Colorado, it's their first win against an ACC opponent since New Year's Day, 1957, when it beat Clemson in the Orange Bowl. Colorado quarterback Julian Lewis went 14-27, 124 passing yards, a touchdown, finished the final drive, completing 3 of 4 passes that were 5-plus air yards with the touchdown, and he shared this after the game.
5: Things were tough heading into that fourth quarter. The last drive, mentally, what was your mindset?
6: Oh, man, we knew we were going to score. I think having confidence in my teammates, having confidence in Coach Marion, having confidence in Coach Prime, having confidence in the offense. We trust each other. We worked for it. We knew it was going to happen. I mean, God did it for us.
5: Break down the touchdown, the winning touchdown throw.
6: Yeah, no, I mean, it looked like they were a man. We saw a man. He tried to hold on to the tight end. Coach Marion beat him with the play. I beat him with the ball. It's just how the ball works. Charlie made a great catch, touchdown.
5: Describe your emotions being back in your hometown.
6: Yeah, no, I mean, it's amazing. I was blessed to come get the opportunity first start in Atlanta. So God did a great thing for us, and I'm just blessed right now.
5: Congratulations.
6: I appreciate you. Thanks.
0: And head coach Deion Sanders with his thoughts on the key to victory.
7: We're resilient. We talked about, I told them it was going to be adversity, tremendous adversity, but we wanted to implement the adversity, not be the recipients of the adversity. But we were resilient. We didn't give up. And just how it all played out in the end. I mean, a couple special team blunders, but then we come out strong on special teams and to make it happen. So it don't wash it. We still are not satisfied with that, but I'm happy overall with the victory.
0: And for Georgia Tech, 48 rushing yards. It's second fewest in the game in the last 20 seasons. SportsCenter All Night ESPN Radio. Welcome to September, which means we're oh so close to postseason baseball.

0: Division standings, wild card races, all in the home stretch. We'll start in Chi-Town. Brewers, Cubs, 1-2 in the NL Central. Brewers not only up 9 games in the division, currently the best team in baseball. Cubs holding their own, though, firmly in the second NL wildcard spot. This one's important to both clubs. There were zeros on the scoreboard until the bottom of the third.
1: Yeah, the set for the 2-1.
2: And he hits one in the air, deep center field. Back goes Mitchell to the center field fence. That ball is gone! Pete Crow Armstrong with a home run to center. Cubs lead 2-0.
0: That from Cubs Radio Network, PCA with some stats. 39th home run of the season, 18th since the All-Star break. That's the most in baseball. And 32nd home run in the leadoff spot, second most in a season in Cubs history to Alfonso Soriano back in 2007. Milwaukee was able to get one back right away, but Chicago blanked them from there. Cubs get the win 2-1 on just 3 hits. The Cubs have won 5 of Kevin Gausman's 6 starts with the team. Gausman pitched 7 innings, gave up 1 earned run, got 9 strikeouts. His third start going 7 innings with the Cubs. Rays Rangers, Rays 27-18 since the All-Star break. Second best record in the AL behind the Red Sox. They lead the Yankees by 3.5 games for first in the AL East. 2 games behind the Astros for the AL West lead and 1.5 games back of the Guardians for the final AL wild card. Rangers need some dubs. Slow start here, zeros on the board early. Bottom of the fifth, Texas up 1-0.
3: 2 balls and 2 strikes to Seager. McClanahan with the pitch. And that ball is hit high and deep into right. DeLuca going back. He's at the track, at the wall. He leaps and it's out of here. Right by the Rangers bullpen. Corey Seager goes deep. His 14th blast of the year to make it 4-0 Texas.
0: 105.3 The Fan, Seager's 4th home run versus a left-handed pitcher this season. Rangers tack 2 more on in the 8th and blank the Rays 6-0. Rays had just 3 hits all games. Yandy Diaz went 2-for-4. The rest of the team, 1-for-26, 6 Ks. Again, Rangers win it 6-0. White Sox Astros, number 1 in the AL Central, meet number 1 in the AL West. 2 runs apiece in the first 2 frames. We pick it up bottom of the 3rd. Astros at the plate.
4: That's a breaking ball. Hit into right center field. Hit very well. Back on to Peters, and it's off the wall. Astros will score 2. Varsho racing for 3rd. They're thinking about sending him. No, they'll hold him at 3rd base. It's a triple for Dalton. The Astros lead 5-2.
0: KBME 790 AM. Houston plates 1 more in the inning to make it a 4-run 3rd. Go on to win it 6-2. Luis Castillo, 6 earned runs allowed in 4 innings pitched, his 3rd most in any game this season. His 7.04 ERA since the All-Star break, that's the worst in baseball among qualified pitchers. Castillo has now allowed at least 4 runs in 5 of his 6 starts with the White Sox. The Astros, 6-2 in their last 8. 2.43 team ERA in their last 8 as well. That's the second best in baseball since August 27th. From one court to another, this time Flushing Meadows. That's next. SportsCenter All Night continues. It's ESPN Radio.
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0: 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Chris Burnett with you here on SportsCenter All Night. Breaking news Thursday night. A Baton Rouge judge has granted an injunction to pro players seeking to return to LSU. Daquan Wright and Xavien Harris, who recently were on NFL rosters, have been cleared to join LSU and potentially play as early as Saturday night. Stick with us as we share the latest. For now, let's check in on the other court. Flushing Meadows for the U.S. Open, to be exact. 2023 U.S. Open champion Coco Gauff capped off the summer hardcourt lead-up stretch with a title in Cincinnati. She was in prime time on Thursday night. She defeated Paula Badosa 6-4 and 7-6 to advance to the third round of the U.S. Open for the fifth straight year.
15: I think it's good to be battle-tested. I mean, when I won here in 2023, I think I went three sets, like, I felt like almost every match. And honestly, when I saw the draw, I was like, well, I lost to Daria a bunch of times and I lost to Paul a bunch of times. So I knew if I got through my first round match, the second round was just going to be tough regardless. And I think for me, it's a good confidence booster knowing that I can get through these matches. Obviously, you know, I would prefer maybe not to play someone I've lost to so many times second round. But I think today was a big confidence booster. And I think getting through in straight sets, too, makes a big difference.
0: Gauff has now won 16 straight sets since losing the opening set in Cincinnati. She will face Christina Buxa in the third round. Also in action, 13 seed Naomi Osaka, who won 6-2, 5-7, 6-1. Osaka earns the 80th career major match win.
16: Obviously, the match was really difficult. I think on my end, it was more like mentally, I wanted to play perfectly, and obviously that's not going to happen every day. So in the third set, I just tried to do what I could do, and thankfully I was able to win.
0: Osaka has reached the third round at all four majors this year. the second season of her career accomplishing that feat. She will face Elise Mertens in the third round. And number 9 seed on the men's side, Taylor Fritz, won 6-0, 6-1, 6-1. Two games lost are his fewest in a completed major match in his career. And two games dropped are the fewest any American man has lost in a completed major match since Donald Young at the 2013 U.S. Open. SportsCenter All Night, ESPN Radio, back to the diamond for getaway day. Cardinals-Dodgers wrapping up on the West Coast not long ago. Dodgers up big in the NL West, fighting to earn a bye to the division series. Cardinals, few games back of the third wild card spot. Time to make it up, though. L.A. not making it easy, sending Tarek Skubal to the mound in this one. Shohei Ohtani not in this game. Manager Dave Roberts choosing to rest his star after an 0-4 night with four strikeouts on Wednesday. The Dodgers enter the bottom of the ninth down 2-1.
2: Here comes the payoff pitch to Hernandez. Swings, line drive, left center field. That's going to split the outfielders, go to the wall. Edmund comes around to score. Here comes Betts around third. He'll get to the plate. Dodgers win! Dodgers win! Dodgers win!
0: And there you heard it. The Dodgers, they win. That from AM 570 LA Sports. Dodgers 3, Cardinals 2. Blue Jays, Guardians. Guardians enter Thursday with a 1.5 game lead for the third and final AL wildcard spot. The Blue Jays, well, they trail the Guardians by 1.5 games for that third and final AL wildcard spot. Chance to make up a game here. We enter the fifth tied one run apiece. Blue Jays at the dish.
17: The 0-1. Lined by Lucas, right center field, down in the gap, rolling toward the warning track. One run scores Clement. Valenzuela scoots in right behind him. First to third goes Bateman on a two-run double by Nathan Lucas. And the Blue Jays lead it 3-1 in the fifth.
0: 590 the fan. Toronto would make it a four-run fifth to jump out in front and did not look back. Cleveland got two back in the bottom half of the inning, but the Blue Jays take this one 6-3. They move a half game back of the Guardians for that third AL wildcard spot. Brett Bateman, 3-for-5 with a run, his 10th multi-hit game in his first 22 career games, leads the Blue Jays in hits with 30. The Guardians, they've lost three of their last five since a seven-game win streak. Red Sox-Orioles, first game in a four-game series for these two. Both teams got on the board in the first. We enter the sixth. Baltimore's up 3-1.
18: Once again, Rutschman pitch.
19: Swing and a drive. They did it again. Pitch cranked to right. Oh, Charm City is Adley's home. Another bomb, and the Red Sox are within a run at 3-2.
0: WEEI 93.7, eighth former number one overall pick to hit a home run in his first game versus the team that drafted him two innings later in the eighth.
18: 2-1.
19: Driven high into right field. This is carrying back to the track. It is at the wall. It is gone! Nick Sogard leaves Camden, and it is 5-3 Red Sox.
0: In the ninth.
18: All right, here's Roman, and he swings and drives one high and deep into left field. It's at the track. It's at the wall. It's gone! Opposite field homer for Roman, who reigns a little bit in Baltimore, too. Insurance, and it's 6-3 Red Sox.
0: And Boston would grab the win 6-5. Elsewhere, the Athletics defeated the Mariners 7-4, and we head back to the courtroom in Louisiana when SportsCenter All Night continues. It's ESPN Radio.
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6: Michael Lombardi, a top aide to Coach Bill Belichick, resigned as the general manager of North Carolina's football team, the school said Thursday. Lombardi had been on paid leave in the wake of an internal investigation into a human resources complaint filed by a former UNC front office employee. Colorado freshman quarterback Julian Lewis hit tight end Charlie Williams for a 20-yard touchdown with 42 seconds left in the fourth quarter, lifting the Buffaloes to a last-minute 14-13 win against Georgia Tech on Thursday night in Atlanta in the season opener. And Daquan Wright and Xavien Harris are currently cleared to return to college football after brief stints in the NFL, according to a judge's orders issued Thursday evening. Sets up a dramatic showdown between the SEC and LSU leading into its season opening game this weekend.
7: I'm shocked. I did not think that this would be a ruling that, you know, would go in the favor of NFL players who spent time in the league to come back. I understand they didn't make a team and all of that, but it's just a wild precedent to make now in college sports, because I could imagine there's going to be men's basketball players, there's going to be women's basketball players that are also going to try to file suits and then come back. The other part to this, you have a huge game here in less than 48 hours against Clemson at your house. It's the beginning of the tenure for Lane Kiffin there at LSU with a ton of distraction around this. Daquan Wright already saying he feels like he's going to be on the game. Have you been practicing with the team? Like, you just, I'm assuming you know the plays from the years before at Ole Miss. It's just a wild scenario, and I just believe we're getting closer and closer to making college sports professional sports, because at this point, that's what this looks like.
6: SportsCenter All Night, ESPN Radio, and the all-new ESPN app, SiriusXM Channel 80. I'm Chris Burnett. We've barely played a game in the college football season, and the sport is already white hot. We head back to the courtroom for more from Thursday's banana scene in Louisiana. ESPN college football reporter Dan Murphy in Louisiana with the latest.
8: It's been a long day here in Baton Rouge, about 9 hours of a preliminary injunction hearing that ended with Judge William Jordan granting that injunction that keeps both the NCAA, the SEC, and LSU from doing anything that will negatively impact the players in the lawsuit. As you said, that includes Daquan Wright and Xavien Harris, both of whom plan to transfer from Ole Miss to LSU. Wright told us after the hearing that he expects to be on the field this Saturday night when LSU opens its season against Clemson. Harris said he might need a few more weeks to get into shape, but he plans to be ready in time for Ole Miss in week 3, which will obviously be a very big game for Lane Kiffin and his former Ole Miss Rebels coming over to play for LSU.
6: So there's the latest with the injunction. Then there was the courtroom itself. It was quite the scene, said On Three's Wilson Alexander on game night.
9: It was a theatrical scene in that Baton Rouge courtroom at times.

0: today. You had some attorneys who were performative at times. Tony Clayton, who represented the players in this case, was really trying to take it to Greg Sankey, the commissioner of the SEC, quite a few times. It was a long day. It was a 9-hour day in the courtroom as this decision was made, and ultimately the judge decided to grant this injunction.
1: And then Murphy with more on the SEC's lawsuit impacting player eligibility.
2: As if this weren't confusing enough or messy enough already, the SEC did file that lawsuit earlier today in a federal court in Alabama. And so that will give the LSU at least a little bit of pause. They have to make a decision tomorrow as they finalize their rosters, whether or not they put these players on their team. The SEC is asking for permission to be able to enforce their rules. Very stiff penalties if LSU puts former pros on their roster. Like Lane Kiffin could be suspended for up to half a season, fines in the tens of millions of dollars, and there will be at least a little more uncertainty on whose rules will apply, which judge will have the final say as LSU makes the decision whether or not they're going to put these guys on the roster tomorrow evening.
1: So if you're someone that's still grappling with what this means for the sport, join the club. ESPN's EJ Manuel on SportsCenter says he's not a fan.
3: I don't believe an NFL player, whether you signed a contract and had a 10-day contract or you spent some time in a training camp or you went through the Senior Bowl process, cannot then go through that process, get cut, and then all of a sudden come back to play college football. I understand Lane trying to push through to get these players on his roster because obviously these are good players. It's going to help him with depth. It's going to make them a better team. But to go through the lengths of this, to potentially now get sued, to potentially have teams within the conference not want to play you and all this stuff right before a huge game to start your season against a Clemson football team that's coming to your house, it's just a huge distraction. So hopefully it's worth it at the end of the day for Lane Kiffin and this football team, but it's a very wild way to start a tenure there at LSU.
1: And that's today. But then there's the whole, what does this mean going forward? Manuel again on Thursday night.
3: If the NCAA is supposed to create rules and guidelines, and we continuously see players fight these things in a federal court or a state court, that's a real issue now, because what's the point of the NCAA at this point? There are no rules. And to be real with you, the NCAA might have a objective to say, hey, we're going to look at this case, and it takes 6 or 8 months or 9 months. The season's over with at that point. So again, I just think this is a really bad precedent, and we'll see what happens in the future.
1: It is a bad precedent, but whose fault is it? Why are we here? Ian Fitzsimmons on Amber and Ian said he knows.
4: It's not just an LSU thing, but the spotlight is on LSU because of Lane Kiffin.
5: Lane Kiffin.
4: And this isn't the player's fault. It's the NCAA's fault for ruling one way in June, in March, and reversing it in June, going, oh, our bad. Class of 2022? Yeah, you do deserve a fifth year. Our bad. So, yeah, those of you who already went and declared for the NFL and maybe didn't get drafted and were on, rosters as camp bodies, but you could have been still getting paid in college. Our bad. We screwed up. Sorry to hear about it. And move on. And now this is where we are.
1: And meanwhile, Lane Kiffin says, are you not entertained? Speaking of Kiffin, he's got a game to coach too. Has this added pressure? Wilson Alexander again on game night.
0: Oh, gosh. I mean, this put pressure on Lane Kiffin to win immediately since they hired him. I mean, even when they put together their $40+ million roster, there were certain LSU stakeholders who were of the mind that LSU needed to win right away because of the investment that was made in the team. There's some who still feel that way, that at this point now, anything less than making the college football playoff and maybe even winning a college football playoff game is unacceptable. Now, that's not everybody holds that opinion, but I think most people hold the opinion that they at least need to make the college football playoff.
1: So it's CFP or bust, and you heard it right there. Harry Douglas on Freddie and Harry says LSU, they'll be just fine.
6: When it comes to the LSU Tigers, from a player perspective and from their standpoint, I don't think this is distracting them. And here's why, Aaron. There's this thing that I'm holding in my hand right now called a cell phone. From text messages, the phone calls, the social media, that distract these athletes more so than anything that we can think of.
1: Toe cannot meet leather soon enough, guys. Saturday night, 7:30 Eastern. Let's go. Back to the games. Idaho-Utah on ESPNU. Utah's first game without longtime head coach Kyle Whittingham, now the head coach at Michigan. Whittingham's 177 wins in 22 seasons as Utah's head coach, most in program history. Replacing him, Morgan Scalley, who was on the staff at Utah for the last 18 seasons before being named Whittingham's successor. Utes also returned quarterback Devin Dampierre.

0: joins Auburn's Byron Brown as the only active QBs with 40 passing touchdowns and 30 rushing touchdowns at the FBS level. We'll jump to the second quarter here.
1: Got man up top. Dampier. He identifies it also. Braden Pagan, touchdown, 7 yards. Devin Dampier is efficient and reminding us he's elite.
0: So 31-7 at the half eventually became a 66-14 final. Utah with the big win to start their year. Arkansas Pine Bluff visits number 25 Missouri. SEC in action tonight as Missouri opened its season. Missouri enters 2026 off of a 3 straight 8-win seasons, the second longest streak in program history. Head coach Eli Drinkwitz received contract extension through 2031 in November of last season. And the big story of the offseason was star running back Ahmad Hardy suffering a gunshot wound. He did not play Thursday as he continues to recover. And quarterback Austin Simmons, who transferred in from Ole Miss, got the start in game one, and we'll pick it up in the second quarter.
2: First and 10, Austin Simmons wants to throw. Seam pattern caught by Lee. Spins away from the defender to the 15, to the 10, to the 5, to the pylon. Touchdown, Missouri. Caden Lee from Austin Simmons for 47.
0: Mike Kelly from Learfield, that to make it 37-0 Missouri. Missouri scored 40 points in the first half, the most points in any half by the Tigers since 2019. And Mizzou would hang almost 60 in a 54-14 rout of Arkansas Pine Bluff to open the season 1-0. Elsewhere in college football, UMass Rutgers. UMass on a 16-game losing streak, longest in FBS. Rutgers, they play football in the Big Ten. Didn't see this one coming.
3: 0-12, erased, a decade of despair gone in one single evening in Central New Jersey, and the Minutemen do it with poise, with class, with a solid effort. Final score today, maybe the biggest win of the UMass FBS era, 37 for the Minutemen, 21 for Rutgers. I mean, it is as simple as I don't believe what I just saw.
0: Jay Burnham from Learfield. Rutgers closed as a 29.5 point favorite at DraftKings. It's their first loss as a 20-point favorite since 1978. UMass improved to 1-8 versus Big Ten teams since joining the FBS in 2012. And elsewhere on Thursday, Wake Forest defeated Akron in its season opener, 38-16. Chris Burnett with you here on Sports Center All Night. Let's stick to the gridiron, shuffle just a bit. Week one of the NFL is all but here. Finally, camps are in the books. 53-man rosters are set. And the games, they're going to count. Speaking of counting, Baltimore first-year head coach Jesse Minter is counting on his star quarterback to be at his best. Lamar Jackson and the Ravens have Super Bowl aspirations this year, currently with the third shortest odds to win it all, according to DraftKings. And Minter chimed in Thursday on how he handles this.
4: I think it's really just about what the guys in the building, the players, I know what they want to accomplish. I know what we've kind of set out as our goals. It's really not about anything else. And so I think you go to work every day to try to put the team and put the guys and put the staff in position to be able to achieve those things. Don't shy away from it. We know what the standards around this place have been and where we want to go. And so I think we got a great group of guys that are hungry, that are excited to start the season, excited to play. And so it's really just more about how we feel about it than anything else.
0: So some confidence from the head man. Good news here is we don't have to wait much longer to get to see this team in action. Ravens open at the Colts week one, September 13th at 1 Eastern time. And then there's America's team, the Dallas Cowboys. New season means renewed hope. Somewhat of a quiet offseason camp for the Cowboys, which is a change, a good change, maybe. Cowboys quarterback Dak Prescott is happy to just focus on ball.
5: Yeah, absolutely. I think it just not only allows us to be focused, but the narrative around us and the distraction or attention or whatever you want to say around us to be focused on just ball. And I think ultimately that helps. That helps the environment coming to work, and it helps, you know, any of these guys, or anytime somebody turns on the TV or something, you know, of that matter, it's not a distraction of the culture or is this guy coming back a valuable guy or is he going to get paid? We know what we've got. We know who we've got, and we're ready to roll.
0: I mean, if that's not music to Jerry Jones' ears, then I don't know what is. Cowboys on a mission this year. They'll open week one in New York against the Giants. which makes it only natural to head north and check in on things at the Meadowlands. Giants can do some things to help themselves this year. One of those is keep their star players healthy, which they'll need to do to right the ship and get back over 500. Giants linebacker Kayvon Thibodeau told his quarterback Jackson Dart, hey man, slide.
6: I would say that's one of those, like, don't touch the hot stove type situations. You know, he's a guy who loves to run. That's the way he plays. He loves the game. But, you know, for us, we're like those big brothers that are like, bro, like, we love you. Got on the red jersey in practice, but please slide. We need you. No blue tents this year, man. He's developed. I think he's primed to go. The coaching staff has really, you know, took heed to him, and the team has took heed to him. And I think even with going against the defense in Denard's, it's really given him the best opportunity to challenge himself, you know, in training camp.
0: No blue tints for Dart. No blue tints for Scataboo. Giants will need both these guys and Thibodeau when Dallas comes to town week one. Chris Burnett with you here on SportsCenter all night. Back to baseball. Giants, Pirates. These two may have already been looking to the offseason acquisitions. Postseason not really in the cards for either club. Strong finish to this season sure would be nice, though. Pirates grab two runs in the first and will pick it up bottom of the sixth.
7: Here's a bunt right up the first baseline. San Martin throws it away. Mangum with a bunt base hit. And Cruz, who had advanced to third, will come on to score on the throwing error. The Pirates lead 3-0. Mayhem for Mangum.
8: They're going to call it a sacrifice bunt. No hit for Mangum.
0: That from Sports Radio 93.7 The Fan. Giants scored two in the seventh, but that'd be it. Pirates win this one 5-2. Pirates scored five runs today. None of them came via a hit. And with their win, the Pirates have won three consecutive series, tied for their longest streak since the start of last season. Marlins, Royals, Miami, the one with something to play for, just 2.5 back from the third NL wildcard spot. Just win. It's that simple. Kansas City, 8 back in the wild card. Clock is ticking if they want to try and make a late run here. In the bottom of the fifth, Miami up 3-2.
9: One on, one out. 3-2, Miami. And a high drive off the bat of Jensen. Back to the wall and gone. He's done it again. Carter Jensen's 22nd home run.
0: 96.5 The Fan. Jensen ties 1999 Carlos Beltran and 1987 Bo Jackson for the second most home runs by a rookie in Royals history. Jensen finished 3-for-4, a home run, a triple, a double, but a single short of the cycle. Royals finish off the Marlins here 7-3. We had the FIFA World Cup. Now it's the FIBA World Cup. More when SportsCenter All Night continues. 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
0: 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Daquan Wright and Xavien Harris, who recently were on NFL rosters, have been cleared to join LSU and play as early as Saturday night's game. Stick with us as we share the latest. Chris Burnett with you here on ESPN Radio. 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
0: The NL MVP campaign continues for Pete Crow Armstrong as his two-run blast leads the Cubs over the Brewers. Cubs Radio Network.
27: Now the set for the 2-1. And he hits one in the air, deep center field. Back goes Mitchell to the center field fence. That ball is gone. Pete Crow Armstrong with a home run to center. Cubs lead 2-0.
12: Number 4.
0: Nick Sogard's go-ahead two-run homer in the eighth powers the Red Sox to a win over the Orioles. WEEI.
27: 2-1.
28: Driven high into right field. This is carrying back to the track. It is at the wall. It is gone! Nick Sogard leaves Camden. And it is 5-3 Red Sox.
12: Number 3.
0: In New Brunswick, UMass plays spoiler and pulls off the week one upset against Big Ten opponent Rutgers. Learfield.
3: 0-12. Erased. A decade of despair gone in one single evening in central New Jersey. And the Minutemen do it with poise, with class, with a solid effort. Final score today, maybe the biggest win of the UMass FBS era. 37 for the Minutemen, 21 for Rutgers. I mean, it is as simple as I don't believe what I just saw.
12: Number 2.
0: A thriller at Bobby Dodd Stadium in Atlanta as Colorado's Julian Lewis finds his tight end Charlie Williams for the go-ahead touchdown against Georgia Tech. Learfield.
28: To Caleb Taylor, snap the juju, drops, steps up in the pocket, time, looks, throws, caught, flies, end zone, touchdown! Touchdown, Colorado! What a route to the tight end! And a throw by Juju! Joy in Atlanta! And the Buffs are a PAT away from taking the win here at Bobby Dodd.
12: Number
25: 21.
0: And with a chance to win their home opener, Georgia Tech's field goal attempt gets blocked by Colorado's Boo Carter as the Buffaloes win Learfield.
28: A 45-yard attempt with 3 seconds remaining. He makes it. They win. He misses. The Buffs win. Snap put down. Kick is up. And it got blocked! And the game is over!
1: Boo Carter.
28: And Colorado wins at Bobby Todd! Boo Carter blocked a field goal! How about the start to 2026 and Prime's return to Atlanta?
0: And that was Colorado's first win against an ACC opponent since January 1st, 1957, when it beat Clemson in the Orange Bowl. SportsCenter All Night, ESPN Radio. The WNBA season is paused for a few weeks. Enter the FIBA World Cup, which begins Friday and will run through September 13th in Berlin, Germany. Team USA, per usual, it's stacked. Star Caitlin Clark on the emotions of the world stage.
2: I honestly think it's just excitement, and I think it's nice. Like, obviously, you've been in the flow of playing games at the WNBA. Like, you know, obviously, this is a different competition, and there's different things, and the game's played a little bit differently, but it's nice to kind of have the flow of playing a real basketball game and the preparation that goes into that, whether that's the scout, whether that's body recovery, whether that's just those little things, and then on game day, like, mentally preparing. I think, you know, you obviously know what it takes. This is a little bit different, and your role's going to be very different than what it is when you've got a WNBA team. So I think for myself, continue to prepare the way I've always have, and we'll be ready.
0: The U.S. women's national team plays its group phase opener Friday against China. They'll face Italy on Sunday and then Czechia on Monday. The championship game, it's set for September 13th. SportsCenter All Night, ESPN Radio, football's back, if you didn't already know. And the Indianapolis Colts, they're ready to go this year. Head coach Shane Steichen named Daniel Jones QB1. QB Anthony Richardson, former number 5 overall pick, QB2. Steichen with more on Richardson.
4: Yeah, I think he's grown a ton just as an individual. You know, a young player in this league, learning, going through adversity, going through, you know, things, uncontrollable things, injuries that he's had to battle through. Like we've said all along, he's a very talented player, and he stuck with it and kept grinding, you know, and he's in the same spot, you know, he was last year after the competition. And so I'm excited for him and his growth going forward.
0: One play away now for Richardson. Colts host the Ravens, a team with Super Bowl aspirations, week 1. As we head east to Philly, Jalen Hurts and company, they're about ready to go. They'll do so without wide receiver A.J. Brown, who's now with New England. The pressure's mounting on Jalen Hurts to have a big year, but is it warranted? We will see. And that'll do it from here in Bristol. Coming up next is Unsportsmanlike. 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
19: If you went through my phone to see the number of times that I wrote LOL, I don't know that you'd find a single instance of it.
29: No LOLs, Adam.
19: No LOLs.
29: So you hit the emphasize ha-ha, not type out ha-ha.
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29: That's interesting.
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30: Yeah.
29: An excess of LOL over here. I'll probably text you later and throw an LOL. We are millennials, Adam. We live for an LOL.
19: Wow, I've never LOL'd in my life.
29: I suggest you try it, Adam. You might like it.
31: I'ma do my own thing.
29: 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I'm Michelle Smallman, joined by David Dennis Jr. and Mia O'Brien. Good morning, everyone.
13: Good morning.
29: And I'm wondering if Adam Schefter has dropped an LOL since we spoke with him earlier in the week. We gave him a little homework.
30: Yeah.
29: We told him to text a head coach or a GM. Well, we encouraged it, but we said text someone in your life. We were hoping it was like an NFL decision maker because that's like good content for us. But we were like, you need to work in an LOL and let us know how it lands. So I'm curious if Adam Schefter has executed yet.
13: Well, maybe he did it with regards to the LSU versus the SEC versus the NCAA versus I don't even know who we're suing anymore in college football. But the courts are holding everybody in contempt, Michelle. That is the big headline this morning. And so maybe that's where Adam Schefter decided to drop his LOL, even if not in a formal text to a big time decision maker.
29: Yeah, maybe. What do you think, David?
30: I'm willing to bet that Adam Schefter a couple days ago texted Adam Silver, said, "Hey, any news on the Kawhi Clippers thing? LOL." And then, there you go. I told him. You send it out. You send out an LOL. Good things happen. Maybe that's part of what happened. Maybe texted a federal judge. Hey, what's up with this LSU thing? Would it be funny if all the players got to come back? LOL. Boom.
29: He's like, yo, Your Honor, this is crazy, LOL. You got any tea?
13: Is it Your Honor or is it Judge? That's the real question. Judge, LOL.
30: You don't LOL at Your Honor. You LOL at, hey, Judge. I think so. I think that's how it goes.
29: Yeah, I think if it's Your Honor, it carries such a weight.
13: Yeah, you can't drop
29: it. You have to hit him with a classic ha-ha.
13: Well, us millennials, of course, add the LOL because we're just trying to soften the blow. So it's like, hey, you're being held in contempt of court. LOL. All good. Don't worry about it.
29: LOL anything. You had lasagna for dinner? LOL.
13: Yeah.
29: Amazing. I will LOL anything, except for what's happening in college football. I am so annoyed with this. It is, you know what though, David, I hear you, but it's past LOL for me because I am weary. I am exhausted. I am so sick of there always being some sort of a major issue with college athletics because they cannot get out of their own way. Because back in the day, the NCAA could have wrangled this. They could have wrapped their arms around this and been the adult in the room, but they didn't. And it has spiraled out of control, and it just keeps digressing. Regressing, devolving.
13: There it is, yes.
29: And we've arrived at this point where it's just like, what is happening? What are we doing? And we got the latest information yesterday. So Daquan Wright and Xavier Harris, they wanted to return to college football. They were on NFL rosters. They wanted to return back to college football and play with their former coach, Lane Kiffin. They wanted to join him at LSU. We were waiting for a hearing yesterday. We got the results. So Daquan Wright and Xavier Harris, they are currently cleared to return to college football after those brief stints in the NFL. A judge issued these orders last night. This is setting up, everyone, a dramatic showdown between these two entities, the SEC and LSU, and we're heading into opening weekend in college football. So they're both former Ole Miss players, as I mentioned. They wanted to jump back into college football, join Lane Kiffin. Of course, it's Lane Kiffin at the epicenter of all of this. And they wanted to be a part of the team as LSU has a big game this weekend against Clemson. We know that Dabo Swinney was talking cash money against Lane Kiffin, calling him and what's happening embarrassing. But these two are among 42 athletes from various sports who are suing the NCAA to play a fifth and final season of college sports. So earlier in the day, by the way, the conference sued LSU. The conference sued the school, everyone. And they named LSU board directors, the LSU president, the athletics director, and Lane Kiffin as defendants. David, this is an absolute mess. An absolute mess. How are you receiving the latest of this mess between LSU, the NCAA, the SEC, and the courts?
30: Well, this is why I was saying this is kind of an LOL, because this is chickens coming home to roost in the NCAA. Like, this is decades and decades of lawlessness, of rules that everybody can skirt. And now we have a season where you're leading into opening weekend, essentially week one, and we're talking about injunctions and restraining orders and judge and federal judges and people suing each other left and right. This is what happens when you do not have laws and you do not enforce the laws for people in power. Like, we talk about trickle down. Economics don't trickle down. Corruption and malarkey and BS trickles down, and that is what is trickling down in the NCAA. When you have a system that allows schools to skirt rules, that allows coaches to leave in the middle of a season and go wherever the hell they want and leave their players and leave college football and college sports itself whenever you're in trouble, this is the natural rule of law. This is the natural order of things. The next thing that is going to happen is that rules do not exist anymore. And the former red line that existed, which everybody had understood, which is if a player goes into the league, they cannot come back. That law, that rule is going to be extinct as well, because all the rules and all the laws have become extinct in NCAA.
13: To use some legal jargon, since now we can do that in the world of sports media, my only objection to David's soliloquy is this. I don't know if I would use the term chickens coming home to roost in lieu of what Tony Clayton, the attorney who represents the players, had to say yesterday to Greg Sankey's attorney, which was, and I quote, ain't no fun when the rabbit got the gun. So maybe not chickens. Maybe it's actually a rabbit. So is a rabbit a mammal? I don't know what we consider rabbits. Point being,
29: is it a rodent?
13: Rodent,
30: rabbits
13: maybe.
30: Are mammals?
13: Point being, this is absolutely an LOL moment, because now we are approaching a situation in which it is no longer just the LSU of it all. It is this idea now of the conference having to defend itself from a voter who went against the grain, because now this idea of the SEC suing LSU is in lieu of a violation of the First Amendment. Again, I told you all the legal jargon this morning. A violation of the First Amendment, which says the rights of expression of association by ignoring the vote that they cast. And so LSU, yes, abstained in that 15-0 vote to enact those penalties if you were to bring a professional player into your ranks. And so there was an abstaining vote from LSU, but ultimately during the discourse and conversation, LSU agreed, their athletic director agreed with the notion of, yes, these penalties should be in place before ultimately abstaining from the vote. And so that's where I think that now we're just at this point where we're all talking in circles and it's hearsay and it's, well, You said this when we were talking, but you said this when we were actually voting, and I don't even know how you litigate that.
29: Well, speaking of the legal system, let's hear from Tony Cleeton. He's the attorney who is representing...
13: The same guy with the rabbit got the gun.
29: He is the attorney who is representing the players, and there was a press conference after this court hearing yesterday. Here's what Tony Cleeton shared with us about this process.
3: I think the ruling stands for the premise that it's about student-athletes. It's not about Coach Kiffin. It's not about LSU. It's about treating these kids fairly. It's about the fair application. If you're going to apply the rules, apply them fairly to everyone. So today, justice was served. And justice was served to the SEC. It was served like a cold cup of gumbo. And that judge forced them to eat it. And so the SEC, if you ask me, and the NCAA, really hadn't shown any respect for these court's rulings. And the day I think this court, this judge made it clear to them. So those young student athletes can go on with their lives because they did nothing wrong. And so we'll wait for the next chapter. If they continue to pick on these children, we will continue to be here to fight for them, to make sure that the rules are applied fairly. That's all we ask for.
29: David, does Tony Cleeton have a point there? Because the NCAA changed these eligibility rules in June, where this crop of athletes had already made decisions about their future.
30: The thing that he has the biggest point on is that cold gumbo is disgusting.
29: Never like, had it. Never had gumbo, period.
30: What?
29: I know. It's a hole in my game. Huge hole in my game.
30: Wait a minute. I don't understand how... Have you been to Louisiana in your life?
29: Many times.
30: Many times.
29: But I'm usually getting like a shrimp and grits. I'm heavy beignets
13: okay.
29: in New Orleans.
13: But still,
29: you're my cinnamon
13: gumbo.
29: Roll buddy here. You know, yeah, we go sweets.
30: I know beignets, but you could do a beignet.
29: Of course.
30: On the side. You could do a little gumbo in a beignet situation. I mean, if you go to a brunch.
29: Yeah.
30: Situation New Orleans, they're going to have a cup of gumbo and the beignet in the same establishment for you.
29: But I'm telling you, I always go shrimp and grits.
13: What about jambalaya? Or like jambalaya gumbo? I mean, they're distant cousins, right?
29: What's the difference?
30: So jambalaya is just a rice. It's a rice-based situation. Somebody's born in Louisiana.
29: Inform us here.
30: Yeah, so it's a rice-based thing, sort of almost like it's more of a descendant of the jollof. Right, that's there. But gumbo is a soup, right? It's a soup, it's an okra situation with all your seafood. Sometimes you put chicken and andouille in there. I feel like you have to actively avoid gumbo. You have to actively have told people, no, I don't want gumbo, to have been in Louisiana and not had gumbo. I don't understand.
29: Well, to be fair, my Louisiana trips... New Orleans, Baton Rouge have been around sports. So when
13: but there's a lot of food at the sporting event.
29: Yes.
30: Tailgating. There's got to be gumbo at the tailgate.
29: There was more. Okay, so for instance, we're talking about LSU. The very first time I went to Baton Rouge, I've been there twice. I was there producing because our show, Russillo and Cannell, was on a college football tour. Shout out to Ryan and Danny and Sarutis and the gang. And we went. That's why. I am so excited for this season because with Lane Kiffin being there, all of this mess happening, LSU is such a, as you guys know, such a special place anyway, but these fans are just going to be on, if they're on a 10 normally, I imagine they're on a 20, right? Like to defend their school and their guy. But it was LSU-Bama. I believe both teams were ranked night game, Death Valley. And I was walking around the tailgate situation and everyone was so wonderful. Southern hospitality at its finest, offering you different things from the tailgate. I didn't have any gumbo, but I did have, because it was kind of new and fresh then, chicken tenders, the famous chicken tenders place that I don't know if I can mention or not. That was very heavy at the time. And then a lot of beverages.
13: So therefore, you didn't have room for the gumbo.
29: Yeah.
13: But since we have David on the program today, we should probably ask about the cold gumbo, though, with regards to if you were to try gumbo.
29: Yeah.
13: Definitely make sure it's not of the cold variety, because that's apparently that's a negative.
30: Yeah, that's
13: as we heard from Tony Clayton.
30: I don't even know how cold gumbo is just a thing that just is disgusting. I mean, who would do that to another human being, to just give them cold gumbo? You got to have a nice piping hot bowl of gumbo, which Smalls. You can get some. I'm sure there's got to be a Louisiana bistro type of thing in New York. You can just get some gumbo this weekend.
29: Well, the next time you come up here, We are going out. We're going to do cinnamon rolls.
30: Cinnamon rolls and gumbo.
29: And gumbo. The classic combo.
30: It's like how they do, chili and cinnamon rolls.
13: Yeah.
29: People do that?
13: Yeah.
30: Mm-hmm. It's a Midwest thing.
13: It's an Ohio thing.
29: Back to back or on top?
13: I don't know.
30: I think they kind of together and maybe you can dip one.
29: No.
13: I don't like my food touching. So
29: it's going to be a no for me, dog.
13: I would do it.
30: Yeah, I've never done it. I'm not a big fan of that, but. I've done weird things with cinnamon rolls. We don't need to get into all that. But
29: yeah, it's definitely not
30: cinnamon. But gumbo, yeah, we can do gumbo and cinnamon rolls in New York. We'll find it. We'll find a gumbo spot, a Louisiana style gumbo spot, and have really good gumbo. Even though Southwest Louisiana has superior gumbo to New Orleans, but that's neither here nor there. But we could do that.
29: But I trust you will find the right spot. I don't know if I'm going to trust Lane Kiffin and LSU though, because we got so much more to discuss with this.
30: You totally derailed us with the gumbo thing.
13: I'm sorry. I just can't believe that in the same 3-hour sequence, this attorney dropped both the "Ain't it funny when the rabbits got the fun" or got the gun, excuse me, but then also the cold gumbo, like just bars. Landmark day. In Louisiana.
29: Well, coming up next, will Lane Kiffin and LSU actually go through with it? Will they play these players? We're going to talk about that next on It's Sportsmanlike. We're presented by Progressive Insurance.
25: 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Dabo Swinney and the Clemson Tigers are heading to Baton Rouge to face Lane Kiffin and number 11 LSU. 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
2: Daquan Wright and Xavien Harris, Judge William Jordan ruled they're going to be eligible today.
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29: 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All eyes in college football are going to be on LSU and Clemson this weekend. And we got word yesterday. Daquan Wright, Xavien Harris, they're currently cleared to return to college football after brief stints in the NFL. A judge had these orders issued last night. The SEC is suing LSU. This is a big mess. This court battle has raged on. We got the latest ruling yesterday, but after this ruling, Daquan Wright said he plans to be ready to play against Clemson on Saturday night. He said he's had 2 days of practice this week with LSU. So, David, do you think we'll see these players play? Do you think Lane Kiffin and LSU will actually go through with it and that we will see Daquan Wright and or Xavien Harris out on the field?
30: I mean, they kind of got to now at this point, right? Like, this is they've gone this far with this, and it is Lane Kiffin. And if it were anybody else, you would think that they may think about, like, decorum, rule, and distractions and all that stuff. It's Lane Kiffin. He lives for this stuff. And I think that part of this is he has pushed this so far that he is going to go all the way with this because that's what Lane Kiffin does. Like, this feels like the perfect storm of Lane Kiffin stories. I do think that they're going to be at least on the field at some point this weekend.
13: Legally, they have to, because now that the judge, Will Jordan, has enjoined LSU into this lawsuit, it all but says that if LSU was to not roster these players, that would be in contempt of court. Now, the question is, because these players just arrived from the NFL literally yesterday, not yesterday, but last week, the question is, are they physically prepared? Do they know the playbook enough to play against Clemson less than 48 hours time? That's the question where maybe you could run some mental gymnastics through this exercise and say, okay, they're not physically ready to play. They don't know the playbook well enough yet. But in the same vein, this is Lane Kiffin, as David alluded to. He's going to stick it to America. He is going to play both Xavien Harris and Daquan Wright if he can on Saturday night.
29: He was begging for the green light. Mm-hmm. What'd you call it, David, with his hands?
30: When he was he had BS hands.
29: When he was at his press conference and he was doing the
30: BS hands.
29: The hands, and he was acting all stressed out, pulling the collar, being like, oh man, I spoke to the leadership council and the players said yes.
13: There were roster spots.
29: The players said that they're cool with it. So I just really wanted to consult with them and I'm letting them take the lead here. He was begging for the green light and he got it. He got it from
13: only temporarily, because now the question is, where does this court case turn to next? Because they could play Saturday, but there's a chance in a month's time they are no longer eligible to play. And then the question becomes, if LSU is to knock off Clemson on Saturday, would that win then be null and void in less than a month's time?
29: Well, there is a lawsuit that's pending, too. Let's not forget this. The SEC sued LSU, and they named the LSU Board of Supervisors, the LSU president, the athletics director, and Lane Kiffin as defendants. So this is something that's going to continue to rage on. Dan Murphy, our ESPN reporter, was on SportsCenter and talked about this pending SEC lawsuit.
7: Yeah, as if this weren't confusing enough or messy enough already, the SEC did file that lawsuit earlier today in a federal court in Alabama. And so that will give the LSU at least a little bit of pause. They have to make a decision tomorrow as they finalize their rosters, whether or not they put these players on their team. The SEC is asking for permission to be able to enforce their rules. Very stiff penalties if LSU puts former pros on their roster. Like, Lane Kiffin could be suspended for up to half a season, fines in the tens of millions of dollars, and there will be at least a little more uncertainty on whose rules will apply and which judge will have the final say as LSU makes the decision whether or not they're going to put these guys on the roster tomorrow evening.
29: So again, Daquan Wright said he plans to be ready to play against Clemson on Saturday. He said he's had 2 days of practice with LSU this week. Xavien Harris said he will need a couple weeks, but will be ready for LSU's game against Ole Miss on September 19th. And I can only imagine that this legal process is going to take a beat to play out. I think we're going to see these guys. I think Lane Kiffin, like I was getting to, he wanted the green light and he got the green light from a court of law. And Lane Kiffin knows he's the villain in this. He can sit up there and try to play the victim. Deep down, he knows. And he got what he ultimately wanted, was these to have these players on his roster. And I imagine that we'll see them, David. I do.
30: Yeah, this is for all the reality show watchers out there. Lane Kiffin is what we like to call a stunt queen. And this is him doing stunt queen behavior because also, let's not forget, his team is not good enough to win a national championship. His team is not good enough to really, I would not put LSU in that mix. And he likes the controversy. He likes the attention in lieu of winning. Like he does not win these things. He does not win. He does not win national championships. He has not. And so he goes out there in the way and thinking about how can I get the most attention and how can I divert all that attention to me in lieu of the fact that my team may not be very good. We talked about the idea of there's pressure on him to try to win more than usual. There's always pressure on Lane Kiffin, but his pressure is all about how can I make this about myself and how can I be the big story going into the season? And then on top of that, you just so happen that one of these players will be ready just in time for you to go go back to Ole Miss and play against them. Like, this is a dude who has no concern or regard for anybody or anyone else but what can make Lane Kiffin the headline leading into week one, week four, and all the way until his team is out of the playoff picture and out of relevance.
29: No, he's definitely addicted to attention, and you're right that he wants to be in the headlines. But he left Ole Miss in the lurch and those players at a very consequential time when they were trying to compete in the college football playoff and try to win a championship. And he did it because he said going to LSU gave him more resources to win. So I think it's beyond just being in the headline. I think more than ever, Lane Kiffin has always had pressure on him to win. He's not done it at the highest level. He has no excuses now. Brian Kelly didn't get it done at LSU, but everybody else before him did. We're talking Les Miles got it done. Coach O got it done. Nick Saban got it done. You have to win at LSU, and when you leave Ole Miss in the manner in which you did, and you're bringing players back from the NFL, plus it's LSU, the pressure on him is enormous. So I imagine, to David's point, that he's going to do anything and everything possible to get whatever edge he perceives that he might have.
13: To quickly drop another LOL, the funny part was during that court case that was heard yesterday, the first Lane Kiffin radio show of the season was held, and that was held at, wait for it, the ultimate pun, Court to Table in Baton Rouge, which is apparently a pickleball bar. And so the pickleball players apparently were taken aback by the sold out crowd to listen to Lane Kiffin wax poetic about the idea that Daquan Wright would be eligible to play on Saturday.
29: You guys play pickleball?
13: I've played like once or twice. It's very popular in Florida right now, so I probably should be getting more into it.
29: I want to play padel.
30: Locked in on pickleball.
13: See, there you go.
29: You are.
30: Pickleball, yeah.
29: Have you played padel or paddle? I've heard various pronunciations.
30: I don't know what paddle. What? Padel?
13: Yeah, paddle. It's just paddle. A paddle. It's a racket.
29: It's similar to pickleball. It's kind of taking over.
13: Oh, I thought you meant like the pickleball paddle. Like,
29: No. It's another sport. It's called paddle or padel. Someone's called the padel. Someone's called the paddle. It's supposedly the most fun.
30: Okay. All right.
29: I want to take lessons, but anyway.
30: Pickleball's a good time. Also, all right. I bet they had gumbo at that pickleball place in Baton Rouge.
29: No doubt. A little pickleball, a little Lane Kiffin talking, a little gumbo on the side.
30: Yeah.
29: Not a bad afternoon in Baton Rouge, to be honest.
30: A little injunction, a little legal mumbo jumbo, some gumbo.
13: Honestly, like, thank goodness so many sports reporters were already attending this LSU Clemson game, which also is expected to have the most celebrities in attendance, over 100 credentialed outside of media members, because otherwise we wouldn't have the coverage of this court case.
29: Well, we have another big headline coming out of college football. This one coming out of UNC with Bill Belichick's squad. We'll tell you about that, but first I'm going to tell you about Midas. 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
14: 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I'm Michelle Smallman alongside David Dennis Jr. and Mia O'Brien. Last year was not great for Bill Belichick at North Carolina. I believe 4 wins. Mm. Probably double that, 2x that controversies. Not great for him. Opens up the season with a big surprising win. You're thinking, oh, Bill Belichick, does he still have his fastball? Could he turn things around finally at North Carolina? Could Bill Belichick be acclimated to the college ranks? Well, that was short-lived, everyone. Because yesterday we had some news coming out of North Carolina. Michael Lombardi, the top aide to Coach Bill Belichick, his right-hand guy, has been with him throughout his career, resigned as the general manager of North Carolina's football team. Lombardi had been on paid leave in the wake of an internal investigation into a human resources complaint filed by a former UNC front office employee. Now, the scope of the investigation has since widened. It has included attorneys reaching out to UNC staffers, coaches, and even coaches' wives and girlfriends. Sources told our David Hale here at ESPN. Now, questions have been asked of witnesses about Lombardi's role in hiring and firing decisions regarding female and minority staffers. The university said yesterday that it will, quote, continue its ongoing investigation

0: and will consider all appropriate corrective actions responsive to the information it learns. David, your reaction to Michael Lombardi resigning, to the reasons given why, and to if you think Bill Belichick should be held accountable at all for this, because this was his right-hand man.
1: This is the guy you brought in. This is your program. Like, you could talk about Lombardi. This is Bill Belichick came in, and he got to make all the decisions. And one of those decisions was bringing your guy in. And you can claim ignorance and all that stuff. This is happening under your watch. This is just another reason why. I mean, I'm not going to absolve UNC of this, because you can pretend, if you're at UNC, you can pretend like you thought that this was going to end well for your school. You could pretend like you thought Bill Belichick was going to make you a contender and all that. You went for clout. You went for attention. You went for the guy that's going to grab headlines for your football program. And this is what a result is. He's not good at this thing. He's not good at the coaching, not good at this organizational requirements it takes to not disgrace a school. And you brought in Michael Lombardi, who was already out. Your team was already good last year. You're probably not going to be good this year. You have 1 week. You had 5 days to celebrate a win. Mm-hmm. And that is going to be the highlight of the Bill Belichick era in UNC.
2: The win in Dublin, the dub in Dublin, is going to be the highlight. Mm-hmm. Here's my question, which is, if Michael Lombardi and Bill Belichick as a tandem had not decided together that they wanted to enter the fray of college football, is Bill Belichick the coach of UNC today? Because I'm old enough, and given I covered the situation back in 2021, Urban Meyer was largely, yes, here we go, I'm going to tie Urban Meyer, Bill Belichick together in the same segment on live radio. Urban Meyer was largely encouraged to pursue the Jacksonville Jaguars head coaching vacancy by his longtime lieutenant, Charlie Strong. And Charlie Strong has been very transparent about that. He was the one who said to Urban, I think we got one more run in us, Herb. Let's make a run at this. Let's try to coach in the NFL. And that is why I am fascinated to see, now that Lombardi has exited stage left, if you actually see Bill Belichick sticking around Chapel Hill longer than this year, independent of what the results on the field ultimately show.
1: I find it hard to believe he's going to be around. He's going to be around. I mean,
2: that looks like an actual, and again, we don't know what TCU is, but that looked like a Bill Belichick team on Saturday. And again, we'll see exactly who the Horned Frogs are, and we'll see in the context of the ACC season, but it looked like an improved squad, if only in terms of discipline on the football field.
1: Yeah, you could be improved. They could be greatly improved. That means they're going to win like six games. Where last year?
2: I mean, the ACC is not that good, David. I mean, you did see NC State and UVA on Saturday too, right?
1: Yeah. UNC also ain't good. But also that is not what you bring Bill Belichick in for. Is to be moderately competitive in the ACC. That's not what the Bill Belichick name is supposed to warrant you. And I think it goes to show how far it has fallen that you and I are talking about, hey, can they be a competitor decently in the ACC? And we're not even going to be talking about him in the national championship season. And by like week four, this thing is going to be not about what's on the field. It's already halfway down. What about going to be about what's on the field? Like, this is not what you bring Bill Belichick into your organization for.
0: Of course not. You bring him in because he's arguably the greatest head coach that we've ever seen in the NFL. However, this is not abnormal for a Bill Belichick program. The New England Patriots were marred in many controversies. The New England Patriots did things that a lot of people did not like. But guess what? They won. Mm-hmm. They were dynastic. They were dropping banners and hoisting Lombardis. And you can justify things like this being a part of your program or your organization when you're winning at a high clip. When you're winning 4 games last year and the team might not be good this year, things like this are worse. And it has been bad for Bill Belichick for a minute. It was eroding in New England. It was bad last year. There were a lot of controversies, a lot of headlines. He has not looked and acted like the guy that we have known him to be when the New England Patriots were at the peak of their powers. But stuff like this, now he doesn't get a pass for it in a way that he would have back in the day in New England when the reporters would come to Foxborough and they need to focus on the game and focus on Tom Brady and the fact that no one could beat the Patriots. When you're not good, things like this stick out more.
2: Well, and I'm just saying, like, I think ultimately this is a team that could win 8 games. And if only lip service in the public eye, Bill Belichick has stressed that, hey, we are building this thing for the long term. They intentionally pivoted away from the transfer portal when they flipped this roster yet again, David. They intentionally leaned into recruiting 30 true high school seniors, now college freshmen, and looking to that as their way to build this roster and to fortify it moving forward. And so you can say that, but I think even if they were to win 8 games, and even if Bill Belichick, who still loves coaching by his own words, even if he is to see those players developing, I just think that so much of this was he and Lombardi showed up in Chapel Hill and Lombardi said, I'll handle the roster, you just coach the players. And if now Bill Belichick has to also still be the GM, I don't know if he actually signed up for that. And again, I think there is a world, and we can go through their schedule. I think there is a world where they're bowl eligible this year. To Michelle's point, I don't know if that is enough to satisfy Bill Belichick, let alone the UNC fans. I think winning 8 games would be enough for UNC fans, by the way, in year two. But at the same time, I just don't know if Bill wants to sign up for even more responsibility now that his top lieutenant is out.
1: Yeah, I think 8 games would probably be enough in a vacuum. In a vacuum. You have like a coach comes in, you win 8 games, which I think that's at the top of their expectation. But you win 8 games, you can say, hey, we're building towards something. If you have a new coach that comes in, that sort of appetite is different when you have Bill Belichick. And it's also extremely even more different when you have scandal and disgrace as part of it. Like when you got to pick a struggle. Pick a struggle. Either be mediocre or be marred in scandal. Like, you cannot be both of these things, right? Like, that's why, to Smalls' point, it worked in New England. You were marred in scandal, but you were winning Super Bowls. It's okay. You can't have both. So you cannot have scandal and then be win 8 games and say, hey, we're progressing to something. Meanwhile, we have a whole bunch of weird stuff happening off the field in, with our GM, with all these firings and things like that happening. You can't have both and expect people to be patient.
0: Well, coming up next, a team in the NFL who's had a lot of success, the Philadelphia Eagles. Is it a make or break season for Jalen Hurts? His GM, Howie Roseman, says nah, but are we buying it? We're going to talk about that next on Unsportsmanlike. We're presented by Progressive Insurance.
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0: You can tune in for college football action tomorrow. 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Championships are better. The famous bar from one Jalen Hurts, who has many of those.
1: Mm-hmm.
0: Can you imagine if you had a friend like Jalen Hurts and you're like, oh, I had a terrible day. And he is like, iron sharpens iron. The bad days lead you to victory or whatever it is that he would say. You're like, come on, man, just let me compare.
22: What's expected doesn't have to be spoken.
0: Yeah, exactly.
1: Yeah.
0: He just always is so locked in and focused and gives you that little nugget of wisdom. But he's up for an interesting season, people, because 2 years ago, we saw Jalen Hurts winning a Super Bowl, being the Super Bowl MVP. Last year, the offense never found its rhythm, and even though they won double-digit games, the division went to the playoffs. Early exit, disappointing in Philly. His number one target, A.J. Brown, complained about the offense, complained about the team all season long. He's now in Foxborough with the Patriots. So there's a lot of pressure and a lot of focus on Jalen Hurts this season. A lot of people are wondering if it could be a make or break season for Jalen Hurts in Philly. Eagles GM Howie Roseman was on WIP Sports Radio 94 yesterday and spoke about it.
23: No, I don't agree with that. I think that the bottom line for us in the positions that we're in, and really for all our fan base, is winning football games. And all the guy does is win football games. And that includes our head coach as well, you know. And I think that, for me, the barometer is winning football games. In terms of what Jalen does, he's another guy with a tremendous track record. All he does is go out and play good football. Really excited to have him as our quarterback. Excited about this season and what we have going forward. And I know there are a lot of fan bases out there that would love the results that we've had with him as our starting quarterback.
0: So Howie Roseman was asked point blank, is this a make or break season for Jalen Hurts? And you heard him right off the top there. No, period. David, you buying it?
1: I'm not sure if I'm buying it. I mean, I go back to, first of all, I want to go back to something you said. I could never be friends with Jalen Hurts. He's way too attractive to be my friend. I can't be around a guy that.
0: What do you mean? Don't you want to surround yourself with good looking people?
1: Yeah, I do. But like, there's a
0: baddies
1: level.
0: Baddies attract baddies? Come on.
1: There's a level that's just way beyond that I can't even.
0: You would be too intimidated?
1: We can't be in the same place. I think my uggo levels would go up next to Jalen Hurts. He's going to be, what do they call it? Mogging me.
0: Mogs everyone.
1: He's going to mog me, looks maxing or whatever he's doing all the time. I can't have all his clothes.
0: So you would be just insecure because you're next to him.
1: Yeah, his clothes just fit so well too. It's just everything just looks good.
2: And what he has to say too. I mean, that's the other part of it. But also, if you surround yourself with intelligent people, doesn't that enhance your case?
0: Yeah, don't you think like through osmosis maybe all of a sudden you're like, wait a minute.
2: I look great.
0: I'm looking a little fresh.
2: I sound
0: today.
2: Awesome right now.
0: You're in the mirror and you're like, no, the hard work is what makes champions, or whatever it is that he says.
1: No, because I feel like I would just fumble. He would just be like, "Yeah, you know, this is what life is about, the struggle," and then I'd be like, "Can you smell what the rock is cooking?" I don't know. I would just be like, "Don't know." I wouldn't be able to do it.
0: You know, he's got an expensive cologne.
1: I know he's got a good. He smells good. He's 90. He's 90s fine, as everybody says. He's 90s fine. I don't have the 90s fine aesthetic at all. I don't have any fine aesthetic, I don't think. And to be next to somebody like that, I just couldn't take it. But I do think like this season, it feels like it'll be a good season. So hopefully that this is a moot point. But I also just think that, yeah, there are some concerns about deterioration in terms of, like, he's not running the ball as much. And when he does not run or have designed runs, he's not as good a performer. And so that is an issue that you have over the course of a season. And that stuff is starting to come out. And those issues, those words start to be, like, if you're talking to me about Jalen Hurts in a one-game setting or a two-game playoff setting, if you can fast-forward us to the playoffs and say, what can we get from Jalen Hurts? I believe that this dude wins important football games. Over the course of the season, I do think there is some concern. And when we had that article that came out a few months ago from the Eagles about him and about the things that he was doing and their issues with that and the A.J. Brown stuff, I think that's setting the table for there to be a lot more concern than the GM is letting on.
2: I would say the bigger concern for me in Philadelphia is the idea of, can this offense under new offensive coordinator Sean Mannion get back to running the football? Because ultimately, I know that Jalen Hurts has defied the game manager moniker that so many gave him early in his career, but for them to fall to 18th in rushing, for Saquon Barkley to finish 10th, which is still top 10 technically, but 10th in rushing, and for Jalen Hurts to have more rushing scores than Saquon Barkley, that made that offense one-dimensional last year. That is beyond A.J. Brown complaining that they weren't throwing the football enough. That is an offense that many people already could tell what Kevin Petullo was trying to run. And that is where I'm fascinated to see this first-time play caller paired with, of course, Nick Sirianni, who I would say is more on the hot seat than Jalen Hurts at this juncture in time. And that's for a variety of different reasons, just because of his boisterous nature off the field and the personality clashing. And that's where I think this is make or break for Jalen, not in the here and now that he would be benched or traded after 2026, David, but the idea of the long-term vision, the long-term trajectory of this offense continuing on the path that it's currently on.
1: Yeah. It's somewhere in the middle. I don't think that he has a bad season. They're like, hey, we got to get rid of this dude. We got to move on from him.
2: Sooner Sirianni is the one who's shown the door.
1: Yeah. Sirianni would be the guy. But I would also think if he has another bad season, I think internally the Eagles would say, all right, what is our actual long-term plan? And does that mean looking for a backup now, looking for a young quarterback now to play behind him? I think that it just shifts their future plan instead of this dude is our guy forever. I think that's more of the shift. So maybe not make or break, maybe like make or bend or make or like, you know, slightly panic a little bit instead of break.
0: I know that Howie Roseman and the Eagles are always operating with their foot on the gas. He is not afraid to make a big move. They are not afraid to make a tough decision. We saw it with Doug Peterson. You bring a Super Bowl there, a couple seasons, you're out. Doesn't matter. A.J. Brown, you want out? Fine. You're out. Even though the A.J. Browns of the world, from a football perspective, do not grow on trees.
2: And they make your football team better.
0: Absolutely. However, we keep wondering, oh, Jalen Hurts, make or break, Nick Sirianni on the hot seat. Is there a possibility that exists that neither one of them are on the hot seat and that it's not make or break for either one of them? I mean, Jalen Hurts has been to two Super Bowls, won one, is a Super Bowl MVP, and outplayed Patrick Mahomes in both of those games. He's had a new offensive coordinator every single year that he has been playing football at a high level, but specifically in the NFL, because that's what we're talking about. He has been as steady as they come. Are there parts of his game that probably need improving or that the Eagles would like to see him improve on? Of course. But the guy wins, and Howie Roseman just told you that. Nick Sirianni, been to two Super Bowls, won one. He has a winning percentage that's .694. He's won 59 games, lost 26. He has a .694 winning percentage.
2: Very nice.
0: This guy went, and yes, things last year with Kevin Petullo, who was his guy, did not go well. And there is questions about, you know, when Howie Roseman puts people in place, is it better than Nick Sirianni? Doesn't matter. When Nick Sirianni is the head coach of the Philadelphia Eagles, they win games. They're a good football team. So are we conflating this? Are we the ones that are saying make or break because of past decisions that the Eagles have made, when in reality, these two have it on lock in Philly?
2: I mean, Howie Roseman also watched Nick Foles outduel Tom Brady once upon a time. I don't think he can be fooled by a one-game sample size, but therefore, I also would like to note that Jalen Hurts has more than a one-game sample size. He has multiple seasons. He has been to two Super Bowls. He has won one of those two Super Bowls. I would say that Howie Roseman is always five steps ahead of the trend, Michelle, and so that's where, ultimately, if he sees the league trending in a different direction, he's not going to be afraid to make a move independent of what someone's winning percentage is.
1: Also, just think the Eagles just like hot seats.
2: That
1: like,
2: too.
1: This is, they just like are a thriving in dysfunction organization.
2: They play like, in the NFC East. I feel like that's like honestly like par for the course if you're going to play in that division.
1: Yeah, they just know, they just don't, there's just no comfort there. There's just never comfort. There's always a hot seat. There's always a thing like, so, you know, like they're the couple that's always arguing, but they're just going to be together and they seem happy, but they always argue and they're just like, next thing you know,
2: works.
1: It's like their 70th anniversary and it's like, great, they argued the whole time and somehow they made it. So
0: I just envisioned, Dave, and when you were talking, like a scene from The Real Housewives where everyone's having like a beautiful dinner on the beach and somebody's like, remember what you said last month?
1: Yeah.
0: Just everything is perfect.
2: That's what they do.
0: Pristine, gorgeous. And then somebody's like, I don't like this. This feels a little weird. We're too happy. It's too calm. Let me drop this bomb in here. So that's what you're suggesting, that the Eagles, that they actually operate better when there's drama around?
1: That's how they do. That they function in dysfunction. That is the Eagles' way, especially with Sirianni, Hurts, and the way that they are. They function in dysfunction. They won a Super Bowl. They won a Super Bowl in the year we thought everybody was going to get fired before that year.
2: They got booed week 9 off the field against Jacksonville, by the way, in week 9. Before they came back to win that game. And then they won the Super Bowl a couple months later.
0: Well, the Eagles have won a Super Bowl. We're waiting for the Ravens, the Bills, and the Bengals to do so with Allen, Lamar, and Burrow. Does anything else matter? Does a regular season matter for those three teams? Does the playoffs matter? Is anything short of a Super Bowl matter? We'll talk about it next here on Unsportsmanlike.
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3: It is time. 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I'm Michelle Smallman alongside David Dennis Jr. and Mia O'Brien. And I think David has done this with us. Mia, I'm not sure if you have since this week you've made your unsportsmanlike debut. What this is Nuno, our fearless leader, Big Nunes, as some call him.
4: Or Nino, as that I accidentally called him yesterday.
3: Nuno, are we rocking with Big Nunes or no?
5: Yeah, let's go with that.
6: Big Nunes?
3: Big Nunes?
7: The Nunanator?
5: No.
7: I'll call you that.
3: Big Nunes. I don't know. I don't know who called you Nunes, but I liked it. Someone called him Nunes.
8: Baby.
3: And
8: we've
3: it's
8: done,
3: stuck.
8: We've done Nuno Brown, right? We've done that. That's
3: Nuno Brown.
8: Yeah, no.
5: Not she done doesn't Brown. Know Nino Brown. Smalls doesn't know Nino Brown.
3: Mm.
8: Smalls doesn't know Nino Brown?
5: No.
4: Smalls hasn't had gumbo.
5: She's never
4: either.
5: Watched the movie.
8: Oh, man. Okay.
3: What's the movie?
8: Nino Brown from, what's it called?
5: New Jack City.
8: New Jack City.
3: No, unfamiliar.
8: New Jack City. And my brother's keeper, it's a classic. It's what we call the hood classic.
3: Smalls. I'll put it on the list. David, I don't know if you know this about
7: that
3: me.
7: That means she's not watching.
3: I haven't seen like any movies ever. The guys crush me all the time, Mia, because I have not seen like any movie
4: Evan
3: ever.
4: Evan Cohen has seen that many movies. I feel like he would be the stereotypical
3: person.
4: No,
3: Evan loves the Saturday morning movie.
7: Yeah, but Evan watches like, Evan's like, I gotta not be able to think and just turn my brain off. It's like the, you know, hour 50 action flicks from like 96 that are all great, but like he doesn't watch anything beyond that makes him, you know,
9: he's not
7: critically
9: watching,
7: think
9: he's
7: at
9: not
7: all.
9: Watching The Odyssey.
7: Mm. No,
3: the Odyssey was awesome.
5: But I guarantee Evan has watched New Jack City. Like that is a movie because yeah. Evan
3: I'll
5: is
3: text
5: also,
3: him and ask.
5: Evan also
4: he's probably
5: loves
4: listening.
5: The,
4: he's probably going to tweet at us.
3: Shout out to you, Evan.
5: You know,
3: I know you're tuned in.
5: Old school stuff, like our back in my day type thing.
9: He loves
5: so
9: the 90s.
5: Yeah,
9: he loves the 90s a lot.
8: he's seen New Jack City. He has seen New Jack City.
5: Yeah, Smalls will walk in here and she'll be like, guys, you know a movie I watched yesterday? You won't believe it. Best movie ever. Just came out. Titanic.
7: Evan also one
3: you know
7: time said
3: Titanic.
7: That he doesn't like watching movies that don't have cell phones in them.
3: Yeah.
7: Which was a crazy statement.
8: Wait, what? What?
7: He doesn't like watching movies before cell phones existed.
8: Why? Because a cell phone would just solve all the problems?
7: Something like that. Or it like takes him out of the movie that they can't just use their cell phone, which I would argue is the opposite. Like,
8: right, yeah.
7: Cell phones sometimes take you out of a movie if it's easily solved that way. That's why so many like 80s and 90s movies weren't just like, you know, a 5-minute movie.
8: Yeah, well, you know, there's the old Will Smith movie, 6 Degrees of Separation. You know, he pretends, his whole thing, he's like a scammer guy. Mm-hmm. Unlike real football players like myself, he's a scammer dude. And so he pretend to be like Sidney Poitier's son. And they found out that he isn't because they went to the library and...
4: Wait, is this like a primitive Dejan Love?
8: Yeah. So this is an old school Dejan. And so he was pretending, he said he was Sidney Poitier's son. And the way that they discovered that he wasn't is they went to the library and like looked up Sidney Poitier's like biography and looked up his kids' names. There was no Google. You couldn't get like, it's a Googleable movie. It's over in like 2 minutes, but it was a 2-hour long movie because they had to go to the library and find it out.
3: So I mean, spoiler alert, jeez.
4: And a reminder to the girls.
8: Will Smith is in a lot of movies, Smalls. He's a well-known action star. It's been in some good movies. Independence Day, Men in Black. Those are some good movies.
3: I've seen Men in Black.
4: And if you fell for the Dejan Love scandal, a reminder, you could also go to your local library. Happened in this movie.
8: Yeah.
3: We are on Sportsmanlike here on ESPN Radio. We're presented by Progressive Insurance, and it is time to go back in time. Last year today, you know, we hear these clips from myself, Evan, Canty, of things we said a year ago on whatever date our current show is. And sometimes we cringe at what we said. Sometimes
5: terrible.
3: The predictions were super bold and they were super bad. This one from me a year ago today, I actually think holds up. I'm curious if Mia and Dennis agree. Here's me a year ago.
9: Did you just call him Dennis?
8: Yeah.
3: I did call him Dennis.
9: It's a jar.
3: Do you want to know why? Because I was looking at the rundown and it says David Dennis Jr. and I just looked at your name.
7: Why is everyone calling him Dennis recently?
9: Nuno did that too.
4: I call him DDS instead of DDJS.
3: You know what it is? It's because if you look down and you see it, I will Ron Burgundy it. And I just saw Dennis and not David Dennis Jr.
8: It happens. My name gets... You know,
7: Adam Schefter had to correct Nino on the phone yesterday.
3: That's right. How many times has this happened to you? Do people call you Dennis all the time?
8: all the time. And you know, I don't mind it. I don't mind when people call me Dennis. I mind when people email me Dennis because it's in writing. It's right there in the right. Like, you know, you're speaking and things happen. I don't, it's two first names. Well, it is my burden to carry. That and not being as attractive as Jalen Hurts. These are the two things that are
7: that's really everyone's tough. Burden also, to carry.
0: Yeah, truly. That's that's a global burden to carry. Yeah. Hold on, though. Because people call me Smalls. We call Canty Canty. So why can't I call you Dennis? It's your last name. People are referred to by their last names all the time.
8: You could. Were you referring to me by my last name?
0: I was.
7: No, you weren't. Lies, and more lies.
0: I actually am offended that you weren't picking up on that. I thought we were closer than that.
8: You were saying, hey, Dennis, just going to drop a Dennis right here for the first time in all of these years we've known each other.
0: I call you David. I could call you Dennis. I could call you DDJ. I could call you D-Double. You've got D-double. All sorts of nicknames going on and government names going on. So just roll with whatever I throw at them.
8: Yeah. Okay. Gotcha. I didn't realize you had intentionally said Dennis in that one moment when you had never done it before and you were just changing it up mid-show.
0: Just like Myron Metcalf trying on a hat. I'm trying on something new, all right? Just let a girl live.
8: Okay, gotcha. All right, I understand. It was intentional. It was on purpose. There we go.
0: Well, this take I had a year ago today was intentional. It was on purpose. Here's what I had to say. Well, I'll just let you hear it. I think it speaks for itself. I don't foresee either of these teams having a bad regular season. That's not the issue for them. It's the playoffs. I don't foresee Josh Allen or Lamar Jackson taking a step back. They're both MVP caliber quarterbacks. And I think if there is a game or an outlier situation where maybe they have a misstep, we're all going to have a rational, cool head and say, well, listen, we trust both of these teams. We trust the coaches. We trust the quarterbacks. They're going to find their way. Now, when it comes to the playoffs, that's where all the questions emerge. I don't care if either one of these guys wins another MVP. I don't care what the regular season looks like. All that matters to me is that either one of these teams gets to the Super Bowl.
4: Evergreen statement. I'd go as far as to say that. Aged very well. Well done.
0: Thank you. Dennis, your thoughts?
8: Smallman, that was a good take by you. I like it. It aged really well because they have entered into this forever category, which is, yes, evergreen. They enter in this forever category, which is we don't care what you do in the regular season. Like, they are in the bucket of athlete, like overall athlete across sports, where I don't care what you do in the regular season, go out there and win a championship. Like, I felt that way. Like, James Harden was in that thing for a little bit.
0: Yep.
8: Luka's kind of hovering around there. The Celtics
0: were there, right?
8: The Celtics were there. Yeah. The Jays. Were there. And so, like, I think you're kind of at this point where it doesn't matter what you do in the regular season. Show me what you're going to do come playoff time. If they're 500 and they make it to the playoffs, doesn't matter. Go ahead and win a Super Bowl. If they're undefeated, win all the MVPs, it won't matter till you win a Super Bowl.
4: Ravens didn't even.
8: This year or next year and the year after that.
4: Ravens didn't even make the playoffs. So, yeah, I would say it aged even better than just well. It aged beautifully because this is a Ravens team that last year not only falls short of expectations, but if I had told you a year ago today, Smalls, that John Harbaugh would be the head coach of the New York Giants, what would be your reaction?
0: I would say things must have gone really bad in Baltimore.
8: Yeah.
0: Which they did. Lamar was injured. Mm-hmm. Just like with Joe Burrow and the Bengals, as he goes, they go. Same thing with Lamar. But it doesn't matter because with Lamar, when healthy, winning MVPs, great in the regular season, fall short in the postseason. There are these two specifically. Joe Burrow is in that mix, but to a lesser degree because he's already gotten to a Super Bowl. Now, it's been a minute, and he's put a lot of pressure on this Bengals team. So maybe we put him back in that bucket because of the way that he has shifted the expectations, at least publicly, for the Bengals. But when it comes to Lamar and Josh Allen, we know how good you are. We know how elite you are. But are you going to be a champion or not? Mm-hmm. They could even... Is it winning a Super Bowl or is it just both of them getting to a Super Bowl?
4: Oh, I think it's just getting to a Super Bowl.
0: I agree.
4: That's why I'm stunned when I look at the DraftKings Sportsbook odds right now and I see the Bills and the Ravens tied for the second best odds to win the Super Bowl behind only the LA Rams at plus 1,000. Stuns me. We have been fooled so many times before, DDJ. There, I said it right that time.
8: There you go.
4: Why do we continue to put out there into the ether like, oh yeah, no, the Bills and the Ravens, really good chance they're going to make the Super Bowl. They keep letting us down.
8: Well, because they have the two best players in the league.
4: But it's a team sport.
8: I mean, it is, but like there is a, we have seen these guys.
4: And they both have new head coaches, by the way.
8: But we've seen these guys sort of carry teams when they've had worse rosters, they have worse offense, and it's just like there's a belief. Because also the sports books, let's face it, some of that is about a star driven situation. Like that's why the Lakers always are better odds than they probably should have, and things like that. Like that's a big part of it too. But I think to the original question of is the Super Bowl or winning the championship, I think it is a two pronged level of success here. I think one is finally getting past Patrick Mahomes. Like that's like a mini Super Bowl. Then you get to the Super Bowl, but once you're there, yes, there's going to be an expectation. Yeah, you better go ahead and win that thing. Now there is some wiggle room. I think if you get to that Super Bowl and you have the game of your life, and the rest of the team lets you down, then they may be something that lets them off the hook. But for me, it's both of these guys. Somebody's got to win a championship, and it is a race between these two dudes who are 1A and 1B, or I guess 2A and 2B behind Mahomes for this generation. Whoever gets to this thing first, and then whoever gets more of these, will be definitively ahead of the other guy, and that is massively important. We're talking about this crop, this generation of great quarterbacks.
4: Smalls, I do just want to add, there have been four head coaches who have ever won the Super Bowl in their first year as a head coach, and three of those four, I don't know Don McCafferty's story for Super Bowl V, but I'm going to put him in the three category. George Seifert took over a team that had just won two Super Bowls with the San Francisco 49ers, so I don't put him in the conversation. John Gruden and Gary Kubiak had both been NFL head coaches before. They, yes, were armed with elite rosters, but ultimately, I don't see Joe Brady and Jesse Minter, and I'm very high on Jesse Minter and this partnership with Lamar Jackson. I do not see them never having been a head coach before breaking this trend.
0: If you were going to pick one of those two teams to do it, are you going Bills or Ravens?
4: Ravens.
0: Dennis?
8: Smallman. I'm going Ravens as well, I think. I just think, actually it's really tough, but I think I'm going to edge Ravens partially because I just have a lot of faith in Lamar Jackson still. I don't know. Like I just have faith in this dude. It's kind of unwavering at this point as a guy that when he's healthy, he'll be able to figure it out in spite of some of these playoff shortcomings.
0: And even though every time Lamar Jackson has a new offensive coordinator, he's won MVP, which he does this year in Declan Doyle, who did great things in Chicago with Caleb Williams and the Bears, of course. I'm going Bills.
4: Oh.
0: Because Joe Brady has been there. There's continuity. And I have seen Josh Allen perform better in the playoffs than I have Lamar Jackson. I trust Josh Allen more come playoff time than I do Lamar Jackson. I know last year was rough, but it has been Patrick Mahomes standing in his way directly. They have had some battles, some close victories, or some close defeats, I should say. The Chiefs had the victory.
4: Snatched from the jaws. The victory was snatched from the jaws of defeat.
0: Well, coming up next here on Unsportsmanlike, Dan Graziano is going to join us. But first, I want to tell you about DraftKings. The wait is over. Football is here, and so is DraftKings. 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
18: 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I'm Michelle Smallman alongside David Dennis Jr. and Mia O'Brien. And we welcome in our friend, ESPN NFL insider Dan Graziano. Graz, good morning. Thank you so much for the time. Before we get into some football, I have a personal question for you. So earlier in the week, Adam Schefter joined us, and it was revealed that Adam has never used LOL in a text exchange ever. Is Dan Graziano an LOL, ahaha, or none of the above person?
19: I think...
18: Well, you are LOLing right now.
19: I'm not above doing the LOL that converts to, the emoji.
18: Oh,
19: I think,
18: emoji
19: when you
18: guy.
19: Type it out and it just becomes that, I'll send that, right? So, I think that's probably it. Otherwise, there's the occasional ha-ha. But, it's funny with the LOL, and everybody knows now that that's going to be received as is this guy serious? But, so the ha-ha-ha sometimes is later in the conversation after you've already LOL'd and you don't want to just sort of be repeating the same thing over and over again. What a world we live in.
18: So you're not texting an NFL head coach or a GM and dropping an LOL in the combo?
19: Probably going to wait till they emoji first, to break the seal on that before I send him. But that's going to depend on the relationship. Some of these people I've been texting with for a very long time, and they get it.
18: Which head coach or GM is most likely to emoji first, Dan? Do you have a name that you could throw out there? Because we were debating some the other day.
19: We're not at liberty to say. We're not getting into the thing where I talk about, which coach's numbers I have in my phone.
18: That's a good point, Dan. That's a great point.
19: Sensitive times on that front.
18: Well, let's talk about the article that you wrote at ESPN.com. It was great, dropped earlier in the week. 2026 NFL bold predictions, potential surprises for 32 NFL teams. These are really good. Everyone needs to check them out at ESPN.com. This one piqued my interest, Dan. You said, don't be surprised if quarterback Jaden Daniels struggles to regain his brilliant rookie year form. Why was that your bold prediction about the Commanders?

0: And Jaden Daniels.
1: Just an assessment of the way the group around him has, or I guess hasn't, really kind of come together this offseason. Jaden Daniels, a wonderful player. I think he'll play well as long as he's healthy and will probably elevate the Commanders beyond where their roster would be without him. But the offensive line doesn't look great with Laremy Tunsil, the left tackle, out. They haven't really had their center for most of camp. Yeah, you know, the receivers, Terry McLaurin should bounce back, but he's on the wrong side of 30, and so is Stephon Diggs, and it's a thin group of receivers there. They bring in Rashad White to help the run game, you know, a back who can catch the ball, but their run game, you know, it still hasn't, we'll have to see how it comes together under a brand new first-time offensive coordinator. I heard you guys talking before the break about first-time coaches who've never done the job before. You were talking about head coaches, but a lot of coordinators in those positions this year. It's just a lot of unknowns around Jaden Daniels, and it just doesn't look like a super solid set of circumstances for him.
2: Well, let's use that as a launching off point then, Dan. In terms of first-year head coaches, first-year offensive coordinators, who are you buying stock in as we currently sit less than a week out from the start of the season?
1: Yeah, I mean, this is a big story of the season, right? In Baltimore, where there are high hopes, first-time head coach, first-time offensive coordinator. Dallas is putting a lot of hopes on a first-time defensive coordinator. We mentioned Washington, but the Eagles, also a first-time offensive coordinator who's only been coaching for 3 years at any level. So I would say of this group, Declan Doyle in Baltimore, coming from Ben Johnson, having held the role of offensive coordinator, even though he wasn't the play caller, under Jesse Minter, who comes from the Harbaugh tree there, had been at Michigan and with the Chargers with Jim Harbaugh. So that's probably the one I'm most inclined to buy. But I really, Christian Parker in Dallas, this was a well-regarded candidate for defensive coordinator around the league, especially considering how young the secondary is and his record with young defensive backs breaking them in Philadelphia. I think that bodes very well. But, we're guessing. I mean, that's the thing. When these guys are in big jobs they haven't done before. Some of them are going to be very successful at it. And the plain fact is some of them aren't. And which is the answer to which of those questions is going to determine a lot about this season.
3: Dan, first of all, I'm putting my flag on Andy Reid as a big LOL. You don't have to respond. We can offline about that. But so one of the things that I saw here in the article that is I was surprised to see is what I consider some famous last words from a lot of people over these last few years. And you said some famous last words, which are the Chargers offensive line is going to be fine. What makes you believe that is going to happen finally this year?
1: I don't remember anyone ever saying that before. I think it's a brand new thing that no one's ever said. So the tackles are back healthy, and that was the big story last year. Joe Alt and Rashawn Slater suffered season-ending injuries, and the pass protection broke down. But they also had big problems in the middle of the offensive line, which they worked to try and solve this year. Tyler Biadasz, the center they signed after Washington cut him, he gets hurt early in camp. They're not going to have him. But they drafted four offensive linemen. And one of them, their second-round pick, was Jake Slaughter, who had been working as a possible starting guard for them. But after the Biadasz injury, now moves over to center. I'm told the transition has been, pretty good, especially considering he's a rookie, because it's his natural position. Mike McDaniel, the new offensive coordinator there, who has done his job before and at a very high level, his run game schemes, they mitigate some of the offensive line concerns by getting guys on the move, getting creative with some of the plays he calls in the run game. So I just feel overall like it's not as bad a situation. It's certainly not as bad a situation as what they were enduring last year during the season. And given the work they did this offseason to fortify against offensive line issues, they're better equipped to handle this.
0: Our ESPN NFL insider Dan Graziano joining us here on Unsportsmanlike. Another one you had, Dan, that really piqued my interest was about the Patriots. A lot of people circle them as a regression team. They thought maybe last year they were a bit ahead of schedule, that things certainly broke their way in the playoffs. And even though they added A.J. Brown to this offense, that they could take a step back this year. But you said don't be surprised if the offense doesn't regress. Why did you make that bold prediction?
1: The offense did face some pretty tough defenses last year, even as the Patriots' schedule was soft overall. I mean, I was at a game where Myles Garrett sacked the quarterback five times, and the Patriots still won that game. It's not as if they were not tested. And in the playoffs, the offense didn't play great, but it did do enough to beat some of the top defenses in the league until it ran up against Seattle. But, they add to the offensive line with Elijah Vera Tucker, and just a second year for the young guys. Will Campbell struggled after he came back from his injury late last season, should be better this year. And then just the upgrades at the wide receiver group, A.J. Brown and Romeo Doubs, veteran receivers that are going to be very impactful for the young quarterback Drake May, who had an outstanding year with a bit of a substandard supporting cast around him. So assuming another year of development for Drake May heading into year three, and that they have improved the situation around him, at least on paper, I believe the Patriots offense will continue to cook.
2: A lot of folks will have their fantasy football drafts this weekend on Labor Day, Dan. And so before we let you go, I do want to briefly ask you, you brought up Joe. See, there we go. And so I figured before we let you out the door, we might as well get a little bit of fantasy football advice. You mentioned Jonah Coleman in this story. You mentioned Dazon Shribling out of San Francisco. Who's maybe a late sleeper that folks should be taking a flyer on this weekend?
1: You just talking about rookies, or because you mentioned Coleman and Stribling? Those
2: maybe
1: are rookies,
2: you have some but, breakout candidates who sleeper, are veterans.
1: Yeah,
2: it's depend-
1: yeah, that's the thing, right? So sleeper like Jonah Coleman, you take right at the end of your draft in case he becomes something. That's a flyer, but like in the middle part, if you're talking about like wide receiver, I really do believe that the Parker Washington hype in Jacksonville is real. I think there's a player that's going to catch a lot of passes for the Jaguars. Wouldn't be surprised to see him get a contract extension before the season starts that reflects his likely role. Quarterback loves him. The head coach loves him. A lot of mouths to feed in that offense, but he seems to be the guy that has emerged as the most reliable one. I might take him around earlier than your league mates might be expecting.
2: Ooh. I think we had more Duval references this week than in the history of Unsportsmanlike, which was my goal in filling in for Evan Cohen. So this is actually the dream. Thank you, Dan. We appreciate you supporting the cause. Yes.
1: I didn't know, but I'm happy to help.
0: Well, we appreciate you, Dan. Thanks so much for the time, and we'll talk to you next week.
1: All right, thanks.
0: He's our ESPN NFL insider, Dan Graziano, here on Unsportsmanlike. And coming up next, we've been talking a lot about dysfunctional franchises in sports. We've certainly been talking about the Clippers this week in wake of the Kawhi Leonard situation and the penalties that the NBA levied against the Clippers as a result. And the Browns last week, it's all we talked about. Deshaun Watson being named QB1. How dysfunctional are the Browns? But which franchise is more dysfunctional? We'll talk about that next here on Unsportsmanlike on ESPN Radio.
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11: Tune in for college football action this Sunday. The number 24 ranked Louisville. 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David Dennis Jr., Mia O'Brien. I'm Michelle Smallman. And the guys are just trying to butter me up by playing a little chingy to bounce back.
12: Did you do the chicken head back in the day? Did you do the dance from the song?
11: What? Smalls? I did not, but I'm aware of it.
12: People didn't ever get in a circle and watch you do it?
11: No.
12: Oh, okay.
11: Did you?
12: No, I just felt like that. I mean, it just felt like everybody in St. Louis should know how to do it. I feel like that was the thing.
11: That doesn't mean that you're in the center of a circle, David.
12: That means that I feel like you should try to. Did you ever? Another quiz question. Did you ever wear a Band-Aid?
11: As an homage to Nelly?
12: Yeah. Did you ever wear a fashion-forward Band-Aid on your cheek?
11: I did not. I respect his fashion choices.
12: I'm not sure you're really from St. Louis.
13: Well, she's not.
12: Yeah.
11: Yes, I am.
12: These are things I feel like all Saint lunatics actually did.
11: I can tell you, as someone who grew up there, not a lot of people rocking the Band-Aid. We just left that for Nelly. This is not like an AI situation where people are like, as a way to show our appreciation, adoration, and respect for you, we are going to dress like you.
14: Right.
11: We're going to wear the headband as a nod to you. People in St. Louis were not rocking a Band-Aid as a nod to Nelly. We just let him do that.
12: There was no actual Band-Aid wearing in St. Louis. When you went out, like, hey, I'm about to go out to the club, got my throwback jersey on, got my non-functional headband or like armband to go out. Looked like I'm about to go play pickup ball, and I'm just going to throw my decorative Band-Aid on. That didn't happen either.
11: No, it did not. Okay. But people remember Vocal, his clothing line. People would rock that if they were going to give like a tip of the cap to Nelly. It was Vocal.
12: That was a Vocal. I never owned any Vocal, but I do recall seeing Vocal in the baby fat era. So,
11: are you trying to tell me that you took something from a rapper that you admired and you worked it into your fashion choices?
12: Absolutely.
11: Who? Give me an example.
12: Well, Smalls, you could recall that I'm sure you did too. I used to dress business casual out to the club because Jay-Z, which I don't know. First of all, I don't know why at the age of 20 I was listening to a

0: 35-year-old man tell me what to wear. But Jay-Z was like, no more throwback jerseys, which I didn't throw them away. I kept them. He was like, we're going to wear suits and shirts and ties and button-ups to go, like, do the dance at the clubs. And I'm like, Jay-Z probably wasn't even dancing. Jay-Z didn't know how to swag surf. Like, why am I listening to this dude? But yes, we look like we were newsies, like selling newspaper boys on the side of the road at a haberdashery going to the club. That's where we all dressed like Jay-Z.
1: Was that when you were doing the face check or whatever you called it?
0: Oh, yeah, where you do the face check. Yeah. You wear it business casual and you do the face check.
2: What's the face check?
0: You weren't here for that. You know, the face check. When you go to the club, girls dancing, as I, a gentleman, would do, I'd go up behind the girl and say, m'lady, could I have this dance, please? And then you'd say that, you know, and then she would turn around. And then if she turns around and if she kept going, that means that you passed the face check. Or if she looked at her homegirl and her homegirl was like, and then you passed the face check. Like Jalen Hurts would always pass the face check. I was kind of like batting, you know, like 3-point percentage, like 32% on the face check. But you go behind and they look up and they see your face. And then they're like, oh, he's not too unattractive to keep dancing with. You do the face check. Of course, I would always ask first. I would always ask for consent first.
2: I'm familiar with the process. Never had a name assigned to it.
0: Yeah, it's the face check. You got to go and it's that, because we were talking, because the kids these, y'all felt like kids these days don't go to the club.
3: No,
0: they
3: don't.
0: Party.
3: Did you not see the video of, like, now they're not even doing, like, the sorority or fraternity, like, rush nights? Now they're literally rushing, like, there was a run. You know how, like, usually, you saw that video yesterday? I don't know what
2: Courtney Cronin sent it to me, because we were brutally mocked by Pat Costello and the gang in Vegas East. They called us unk sportsmanlike because we were concerned that the kids were not having enough fun. People called in and said, no, the kids are having fun. Courtney Cronin, friend of the show, friend in life, co-host of the show many days, sent me a video yesterday of this wellness darty.
3: The wellness darty day party called,
2: where all these kids were running a 5K and like drinking cold pressed juice and doing like cryo or whatever.
3: So the kids aren't going out to the clubs, David, and they're also not going to darties either.
2: They are not putting on a sensible blazer and going to the club and drinking Lord knows what for $2.
1: And the kids are doing that still.
0: Well, I would say maybe even if they are, they don't know the rejection of the face check. They just don't know how to face rejection head on, like we did. Going out there in your vest and tie, going up behind a lady.
2: I so picture you with the vest.
0: getting the face check. You know, I was wearing, you know, like, it was just ridiculous. Like, I got rid of my Vocal and my FUBU and started wearing, like, Aldo for whatever reason at the age of 19. Didn't know what I was dressing because a 35-year-old man told me to. And you go there, you got your little cup of Incredible Hulk, and then you just get, the kids these days don't know what it's like.
2: Well, Gen Z, they look down on millennials. They think we were dysfunctional. We were having a great time. Judge all you want. We had a great time. But speaking of dysfunctional, there are some organizations throughout sports that have just put their dysfunction on display. Mm-hmm. Two in particular. We're talking the Los Angeles Clippers, who lost 5 future first-round draft picks and were fined $30 million, and their owner, of course, Steve Ballmer, a year-long suspension as part of a year-long investigation that they looked into as part of the Kawhi Leonard probe. And they found, the NBA found that the Clippers organization was an offender of salary cap circumvention rules. Clippers in a bit of a mess, to put it lightly. Also, the Cleveland Browns, because of a bad trade with Deshaun Watson, have been set back for quite some time. You lose Myles Garrett, one of the best players, if not the best player in football, best player at his position, certainly, as a result of it. And guess what? Deshaun Watson, QB1 in Cleveland. You know, can I throw another organization?
3: Yeah, absolutely. We're debating the most dysfunctional. So
2: we're going to debate who is more dysfunctional, the Browns or the Clippers. May I throw LSU in the mix and Lane Kiffin? Mm-hmm. Because this goes back to Brian Kelly.
3: I guess they are technically a pro sports franchise at this point in time.
2: Yeah. People are getting paid. This goes back to the Brian Kelly situation too, because from his introductory, my family, things have just been bad.
3: The TikTok video dancing.
2: And kind of volatile for LSU since then. So I think that they're a fair add to the list here. So Mia, we'll start with you. In your opinion, what is the most dysfunctional program or organization in sports?
3: I mean, if we're including LSU, then it has to be them. I mean, now we can negate all the research I did with regards to the Clippers and the Cleveland Browns, who have both experienced not only multiple owners throughout the course of their franchise's history, but also relocation. We won't even go down that road if we're going to include the folks at Louisiana State University, because it permeates the football program. When you look at Kim Mulkey and the LSU women's basketball program and all the controversy surrounding them in the last week with regards to Kate Koval and the new recruit that they are bringing in, who was a Russian national. You also consider Will Wade and his attempt. The now, well, do we call him a first-year basketball coach, David? Because he's back to the future. I'm not even going to go down that road. Point being, Will Wade is also trying to bring former pro athletes to LSU's campus. And this is all in the last month, folks. And so if that is the storylines coming out of Baton Rouge in the last 3 weeks alone, yeah, they take the prize. There's no debate.
0: It's the Clippers for me. Even though the Browns right now are the dregs of everything, partially because like they're the most morally bankrupt. Like you are fielding Deshaun Watson and you are deserve all the bad that will ever happen to you for doing that and for giving the contract in the first place and then, you know, making him your starting quarterback right now in light of everything that is going on with him on and off the field and all the accusation stuff, and you're just tying yourself to him. Morally, you're about as bankrupt as any organization that we've ever known in sports. But in terms of going, like, for the future, it's the Clippers. Between, because, like, the Browns can turn this thing around with a one good draft of a quarterback. Like, you just get a quarterback, and this thing could turn around. LSU, a good draft class, this thing could turn around. The Clippers, from when they signed Kawhi Leonard, are looking at potentially up to 15 years without a number one draft pick. Like, they are not going to have a first-round draft pick this decade. Like, that is what we're looking at with it. And they're not going to get any free agents. They don't have any assets to trade for them. They are in a hellscape for the foreseeable future. On top of that, as part of their hellscape, they get to watch one of the guys they traded away in SGA win and continue to possibly win championships with OKC. Oh, and by the way, the guy who is at the center of this, Kawhi Leonard, is in Toronto. He fled the country and he is chilling with Drake and is going to be out there getting a farewell tour in Toronto for the rest of his career. And you are left with nothing. You ain't got no picks. You're still the Clippers. You are in LA. You were supposed to have turned this thing around with Paul George and Kawhi Leonard, and you have not, and have somehow ended up in the worst position in Clippers history. You're the Clippers, and this is the worst that you could have possibly ever looked. For me, it is absolutely, in terms of the future outlook, the Clippers.
2: Okay, I disagree with both of you.
3: Oh, you're going with the Browns.
2: And I'll explain why later, because we got to get to I'm over it.
3: Maybe you're over the Browns.
2: Pat Costello will be upset if I shortchange him his time.
0: Yeah, he needs his time. He needs his time.
2: Okay, well, really quickly.
0: He needs his time.
2: Have you ever had a friend who's in a toxic relationship?
3: Yes.
2: A dysfunctional relationship?
3: Yes.
2: Where you go to dinner or brunch with them and they're like, I'm so done with him. I'm so done. And then 2 days later, you see on the Instagram story, they're like at a concert or something together, or they're like out at dinner. You're like, 2 days ago, you said you were done with him. The Cleveland Browns gave up 3 first-round draft picks for Deshaun Watson. They set their franchise back. They said, we're done. It was a swing and a miss. We've got nothing good out of him. It's a swing and a miss. And now he's sitting there QB1.
3: Well, because they already paid for him to eat dinner, so they might as well let him sit down and eat the meal.
2: Pat Costello has him over it next, but first, I want to tell you about Sherwin-Williams. Michelle here. 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
24: Lift up a Super Bowl trophy. Should make everyone... I don't think enough people are talking about Punch the Monkey.
25: Oh, his name is Punch.
24: His name is Punch. And he lives in Japan, and he lost his mother, so they gave him a little stuff.
26: I tried coconut water yesterday for the first time. Are people actually drinking this?
27: 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Sometimes you get a coconut water, and it hits.
28: Ugh. I'm over it. I'm sick and tired and over it.
24: Get a life.
25: It is time for I'm Over It here on Unsportsmanlike. I'm Michelle Smallman alongside Mia O'Brien and David Dennis Jr. It's time for Pat Costello to tell us what he's fed up with today. Take it away, Pat.
0: Dennis David Jr.
25: Dennis David Jr.
3: DDS.
24: Shout out to Dennis.
25: Shout out to Dennis, our boy.
24: Michelle, I would like to start with you.
25: Why are you always starting with me?
24: It's good to start. Don't worry. We're not going to rip you right away.
1: Yeah.
24: Okay. You checked something off your sports bucket list yesterday, or at least I think you did.
25: My life bucket list.
24: Yes. You got to interview the legend, Mia Hamm, on Vibe Check. So before my big takeaway from your conversation, how did it go?
25: I was so nervous. She's obviously wonderful, very cool. At the end, I thanked her, and she said, thank you, Michelle. And I was like, Mia Hamm said my name. Oh, my God. I mean, you don't understand. She was my idol growing up. I played soccer my entire life. Mia Hamm is the GOAT. Yep. She is arguably one of the most transcendent and important athletes in sports history. What she and that 99 women's team did for women's soccer and women's sports, hugely consequential in the landscape of things, inspired an entire generation of athletes like myself. And she was just so dominant. My entire room growing up was posters of Mia Hamm and that 99 women's team with a sprinkle of like Spice Girls and maybe Prince William in there. And then I would only use like shampoos that she used. You know, when kids at recess would like put their hat on backwards and pretend to be Ken Griffey Jr. Like I was playing soccer pretending I was Mia Hamm. So to get to speak with her yesterday was truly surreal. It was a real pinch me moment.
3: Now, what's Pat's critique?
25: Yeah, go ahead, Pat. What's the issue?
24: You can listen to the whole interview. You can go check it out. Vibe Check, Disney Plus, all the good stuff.
25: Yes, please.
24: Great. Yeah. Fantastic.
25: Support Mia.
24: The picture that you showed Mia Hamm of a young Michelle Smallman at a soccer camp where you met Mia Hamm is the funniest picture I've ever seen.
25: Why is it so funny?
24: You look insane in it. And Mia Hamm looks like she wants to be anywhere else, and like she kind of wants to stab you.
25: Why do I look insane?
24: It's just, it's a crazy photo.
25: Why do I look insane?
24: I can't explain it. It's on my Twitter right now. I posted the picture for the people to see.
25: No, go ahead. Let's hear. Like a 10-year-old girl, what's your issue with young Michelle?
24: It's a crazy look.
3: I want to know who's the guy behind her with the crazy eyes. That's what I want to know. I'm looking at it right now.
25: Are you saying that I am mugging Mia Hamm?
0: Oh.
25: Why do I look crazy? Because I have a very cool top on from like Delia's or something back in the day?
24: Is that a very cool top?
25: For the 90s, it was the look, Pat. Okay? For like a young girl shopping at Limited 2, it was the look.
0: Did you wear that shirt to the club later?
25: I was 10.
24: Your hair being behind your ears looks very funny for some reason.
25: I was 10 and I was in my super serious athletic era. Yeah, I was like, I am a soccer player.
0: Nothing wrong with the 10-year-old pictures of
25: Thank
0: Smalls.
25: You.
3: I do want David Myra Dennis Metcalf Jr. to pay attention to Mia Hamm's hat game, which was very superior then and now. Yeah.
24: Mia Hamm looks like she wants to be literally anywhere else in the world in this picture. She knew that she was taking a picture there.
25: She's probably like, who is this psychotic young woman? I was like, Mia, I love you. Oh my God. And she's like, okay, I'll sign this. Thanks so much. No, she was wonderful. She could not have been cooler or more gracious when I spoke with her yesterday. And I did pre-interview, because it was pre-taped, get it out of my system and tell her that she was my idol. And she was like, very cool. Thank you. I'm sure she gets that everywhere she goes, though.
0: Yeah.
24: Might be on the 90s sports Mount Rushmore.
25: Oh, has to be.
24: It's pretty close.
25: Mm-hmm, has mm-hmm, to be. Mm-hmm.
0: Yeah.
25: Who else is on there? Jordan, obviously. Ken Griffey Jr.
0: Tiger Woods.
25: Yep.
24: Mike Tyson might make the cut, though.
0: It's a couple years now. He wasn't doing much.
25: That's true. I think Mia Hamm, Tiger Woods, Ken Griffey Jr., and Jordan, that is the correct list.
3: Yeah.
0: Yeah.
24: Could also make a case for Tony Hawk. Pretty big in the 90s.
0: Yeah. Mm-hmm. Stone Cold Steve Austin.
25: Yeah. Wow, look at Pat just like look shaming me as a 10-year-old.
24: Correct. Yeah. It's a crazy picture.
25: I want to see you as a 10-year-old, Pat. Why don't we submit that photo and we can go bar for bar?
24: I'll dig into the archives. I'll see what I can find.
25: And obviously, I was so nervous. Look at me standing there. I wasn't even smiling because I was frozen in fear because I was next to my idol.
3: I also like that Pat tweeted this out as a video. Question mark?
24: Oh, you got to get those views.
0: Yeah.
25: You know, this is an interesting thought process.
24: It's called strategy, Mia.
25: Okay, Mia Hamm is there. She's signing autographs. I don't remember this. I remember meeting her vividly. Mm-hmm. I don't remember how long the line was. But when you're an athlete or a celebrity or an author and mm-hmm. you're doing a meet and greet and you're doing the signings and you're sitting there taking the photos, at some point, I'm sure your face gets sore.
3: Oh, from smiling.
25: From mm-hmm. smiling and taking the photo. So imagine I'm at the end of the line and there's been hundreds of people and she's just like, you know what I mean? She gave it her best, but I haven't even thought about that. If you were in that position, that you're probably just like, I've been here for so long, I'm a little worn out.
0: Yeah, as somebody who was on a book tour and signed books for twos and threes of people, it gets a little tiring.
25: Yeah, you know.
0: Yeah.
25: The hand gets a little cramped from all the signings.
0: Yeah, I bought a stamp for my dad because when we were doing the book tour, you get a stamp. You could stamp your signature so you don't have.
25: Oh, what a good idea!
24: What?
25: Yeah.
3: No hand cramps.
24: No, that's fraudulent.
0: Did you get a stamp? No, he signed it. He stamped it. He wrote the thing down on there, and then they printed on the stamp, and then he stamped it down. Calling my dad fraudulent?
25: Whoa.
24: Yeah.
25: First he rips me as a 10-year-old. Now he's going after your dad.
24: I don't support the stamp signature.
1: Michelle, did Mia remember taking that picture with you?
25: No, she did not. Well, I didn't ask her, but I would bet every penny.
0: How weird would that have been to have asked her if she remembered that picture?
1: Hey, remember this?
25: Hey, Mia, it's me, Michelle. Remember this from the 90s?
3: Best friends. Everyone knows.
24: She probably remembered that haircut.
0: She doesn't even know what state that was in.
25: What's your problem with a bob? What's your issue with a shoulder-length bob?
24: It's the fact that it's behind your ears.
25: What?
24: It makes your ears stick out. It looks very funny.
25: Well, you should know about... Where's your hair, Pat?
0: Whoa!
24: Oh, my gosh!
25: At least some of us have hair to tuck behind our ears, Pat.
24: It just migrated. Mine migrated south.
25: Jeez, you're going to come after... I'm defending young me. That was one of the highlights of her life, and you're trying to rip the hair and the shirt and diminish my moment?
24: Correct.
0: Wow, Pat brought a knife to a gunfight. My goodness.
25: No, jeez. You don't diss my moment with Mia Hamm. You could diss me on almost anything else. Do not diss that little girl's joy because you don't like her haircut. That's just rude.
0: Ain't no fun when the rabbit got the gun, Pat.
25: Yeah, and guess what? Guess who's got it? It's me.
3: I do appreciate Pat inadvertently promoting Vibe Check, though. on Disney Plus.
24: Yes, inadvertently. This was completely inadvertent.
1: I think that was verdant.
24: It was very verdant.
0: I think it was the verdant.
25: It was not nonchalant. It was incredibly chalant.
24: It was very chalant.
0: Wildly chalant.
25: Wow, I can't believe that you took this opportunity to take

0: arguably the two best moments in my professional and like personal life when I met Mia Hamm and when I interviewed Mia Hamm as an adult. First full circle moment. And Pat's like, let's give a full 10 minutes just ripping you.
1: Yeah, and you can watch it on
0: as
1: Vibe
0: a
1: Check.
0: Child.
2: Yeah, you too can make fun of the picture on Vibe Check.
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18: The right way to start your day. This is Jen, Gabe, and Chewy, broadcasting live from the Gruber Law Office's One Call That's All studios at The Avenue with Gabe Neitzel and Mark Chamara. Here's Jen Latta.

0: Do I need to start today with some sort of an apology?
1: What'd you do?
0: Well, because I have been of the belief, and I think you've backed me up to a certain extent here, that the Packers are a little paranoid, maybe is the best word. A little paranoid about what's coming in and out of camp, right? Protect our plays, having that whole thing during training camp when they have practices open to the public. And I'm like, man, who cares? Right? Like, you're not, well, maybe I'm wrong. Maybe teams are out there. Teams are out there doing, you know.
2: Of course they're out there. Would you be out there?
0: Maybe. I don't know. Well, but teams are out there. And we know that teams are out there because, well, Jeff Hafley found out after he got to Miami that the Eagles, in his first game as the Packers defensive coordinator, had a lot of his packages that he had not run in the preseason. I'll let Jeff Hafley explain.
3: We hired Kevin Petula, and he told me that before we played them in Brazil, he had half my pressures on tape from training camp, from people that videoed it and put it in online and Twitter, etc. And then I remember we had a pressure that I had never run, so there's no way he could have known about it. And they knew it was coming, and he said that they saw that pressure on video. So, I mean, yeah, it's kind of disappointing, but at the same time, I'm really not sure what you can do about it.
1: I'd do the same thing.
0: My question is, how do they know it was coming? Like, isn't the point of disguising a pressure to make it look like something else and then come with something? Yeah. I mean, if you ran it in practice, it's not like you're running it. I mean, you pick up on tendencies and you can understand down and distances and things like that.
1: It's not illegal for scouts to attend.
0: No, absolutely not. No.
1: I would do it. Why wouldn't you do it?
0: Yeah, no, I get it. I guess what I'm worried about is the Packers have already closed off so much access to practice, even just for fans, right? Like, I mean, what, the Packers had 14 practices?
1: Yeah.
0: Somewhere in that ballpark, open to the public this year. They had more practices than that during training camp, but
1: I mean, we knew.
0: How many of your practices were open to the public? All of them?
1: All of them. Unless there were thunderstorms.
0: Then he had to go inside.
1: Then we had to go inside. But we didn't. We rarely went inside during training camp, unless it was bad weather.
0: Yeah. Which can happen from time to time, but still.
1: I mean, are you telling me, how long has the NFL been around? Long time?
0: Over 100 years.
1: They're still inventing new blitzes? I don't think so.
0: It might be.
1: Okay.
0: I don't know.
1: Well, I said, if you want to do that stuff, then bring it inside.
0: But that's what, right? I guess I'm worried about that from a fan perspective, because it feels like, as a fan, you're getting less and less at training camp. Right? Practices are less than 2 hours. Are you really going to go up for that?
1: Are you under the belief that the Packers did not send any personnel to Minnesota's open training camp practices?
0: I don't know.
1: If they didn't, that's bad practice.
0: I don't think every team has open training camp practices. I don't think. I mean, some certainly do. Like the Vikings, I know when they're in Mankato, they will.
1: Yes.
0: But that's only for like 2 weeks.
1: Sure.
0: And then they go back to Minnesota. But I
4: do know the Vikings. I watched many a video of J.J. McCarthy looking absolutely pathetic that came from the fan base at training camp.
0: Is this what you do for fun at night?
1: From the Packer fan base?
4: No, it was
1: from their own fan base?
4: Because there is a contingent of people who thought J.J. McCarthy deserved the starting job. So I watched those videos for entertainment.
1: Do they take it too far? Yes.
0: Are we going to address this here? This is what Josh is doing on his Wednesday nights for fun. He's watching J.J. McCarthy dirt balls over and over again.
4: I mean, it's just so entertaining. Like, have you watched any of the Shador clips?
1: No. He holds
4: onto the ball for like 9 seconds and then completes a pass. And they're like, yep, completed pass. First down.
0: And our friends at ESPN Milwaukee are 7 for 9 today. And it's like Shador Sanders.
4: That's 3 sacks that just happened in that time.
1: I wonder if this all stems from Ted Thompson. I'm starting to believe it did.
0: What do you mean?
1: Because we played them in like 93 or 94, had to be 94, and Ted cracked their code when it came to reading defensive signals.
0: Who's them?
1: Tampa Bay.
0: Okay.
1: That's when the whole cover the mouth thing started. Because I heard they had a lip reader and we were getting the information. It was yesterday because Brett and Andy Reid were on the headset. Yeah. Right? And Andy's got a loud mouth. So I could hear across from the huddle. And he'd be like, hey, tell Chewy it's going to be cover 9. I'm like, well, that's very helpful. Before the play even started.
0: Don't even have to
1: made
0: process.
1: Made my world a lot easier.
0: Yeah.
1: And then that got out. Because you figure it out, after, like, how are they guessing our coverages and things like that? Because when you run a play, Gabe, you run it thinking that you're going to beat this coverage.
0: But then when
1: and you always have a fail safe on the backside. So if it's designed for cover 2 and they got it covered, or they don't not in cover 2, they're in cover 3.
0: Yeah.
1: The backside receiver is usually your cover 3 beater.
0: Okay.
1: So you always have a fail safe. But when you're nailing it every time, like, how are they nailing their plays to what they want every. I wonder if that's where it started. Because I think, you know, the covering of the mouth with the cards.
0: Everybody started doing that.
1: And Homer was paranoid, but this is at a different level. This is like.
0: Picking up, but I don't understand. You tell me, if you were a scout.
1: Yes.
0: For the Philadelphia Eagles.
1: Sure.
0: And you saw an exotic blitz that Jeff Hafley ran in practice.
1: Yeah, I would think he snagged it.
0: Do you know when he's going to run that? Or are you just going to be able to recognize that this is what they did?
1: They'll run it to a certain formation.
0: Okay.
1: So they'll call it off. Let's say corner blitz. You always corner blitz from the short side of the field.
0: Yes.
1: You don't want to do it from the wide side
0: because
1: it takes too long for them to get there.
0: Time.
1: So it has to be some form of trips most times to the wide side, and then you blitz that. So they wait on it.
0: Yeah.
1: You know what I mean? But I'll never forget, this was in the middle of the season. You know the gas station on the corner? I don't know what the street is, but right on, what's the main street there?
4: Are you saying across the street from the Hudson Center?
1: Yes. That gas station, they were replacing the roof.
4: Yes.
1: On the gas station, and Holmgren's sent Jerry Perrins. He's like, go check those guys out.
4: To the west of the Hudson Center and Lambeau Field. Yes. It's right. What is that street there that runs, Gabe? It's the one that attaches to the Tundra Trio.
0: Oh, we're Stadium Drive.
4: Yeah, so it's the Stadium Drive and right next to the Hudson Center.
0: So Stadium Drive in Oneida?
4: Yes.
1: I mean, it was hilarious. I'm like, they're putting a new roof on. You think
4: they're doing maintenance on them?
1: And he went and had them checked out. It was hilarious. I'm like, you guys are nuts, man.
4: It's Larry and Timmy from the local roofing company.
1: Yeah.
0: I mean, they're probably stopping to watch them practice because they're Packer fans, you know?
4: Like, they say, how cool I get to watch the Packers.
1: Hold on. But the scouts aren't only there to get the information that they're running on the field, but they're there to look at other players as well with the potential of them getting caught.
0: Sure.
1: And that's how they know. That's how they fill practice squad so quick. Mm-hmm. They're like, oh, we just signed a guy from New Orleans. Well, how the hell do you know about this guy? Well, they all hit camps.
0: Yeah.
1: You know? So every team does it. Packers, don't act like you don't do it, please. Come on.
0: Well, and if they're not doing it, because like you said, Chewy, it's clearly not illegal.
1: It's frowned upon. But it's not illegal.
0: Is it? Is it frowned upon?
1: Well, what would you do if you were sitting there and you saw this his underwear were Minnesota and he didn't want anyone to see it and he's taking notes? What would you do? Most fans would be like, "What are you doing here?"
0: Yeah. Or you might not think anything of it. You could just be like, "Oh, I just like taking notes of practice. I love this team so much." Okay, cool. And then you go back to watching practice.
1: See, they should have. Well, if I had time, I'd go up there with binoculars.
0: Mm-hmm.
1: You know how in casinos they have the guys up top looking for guys cheating? I'd be like, that's a scout right there. I can tell.
0: you want to be the enforcer? The guy?
1: I don't want to be the enforcer. I just want to be like doing recon. Like, check that guy out. Seat 4, row 12, purple underwear.
0: You think people are sitting there with their underwear sticking out of their shorts?

0: I've seen underwear. Your dad's a plumber. No, your dad's an electrician. Do they have a thing?
1: What do you mean?
0: Like plumbers have the butt. What do electricians have?
1: I don't know.
0: Huh?
1: I don't think there's an electrician. Yeah, like plumber butt. Like, I don't think there's an electrician.
2: I'm sure there's,
0: I bet
2: sure
0: there is guys, amongst
2: I'm
0: themselves.
2: I'm sure there's guys on the job site that have specific things for each. But plumber's crack is because plumbers are in a unique position of always having to be bent over.
1: Yeah.
0: I bet there's like an extra hairy electrician's armpit. Oh, he's got an electrician armpit. Look at the hair. They got to have something.
1: How would that make sense?
0: Because they're always above their head.
1: Yeah.
0: Plumbers are always down. Electricians are above their head.
1: My dad's got like a bad like neck and back from all those years on the ladder, but I don't think they call that electrician's back or anything.
2: Plumbers are like knees and hips.
1: Yeah.
2: That's always their issue.
0: There's got to be some electrician code. It's just not specific to plumbers. Come on. They're just a little more tight-lipped about it.
2: I don't think so.
1: Here's the thing about plumber's butt. It's not like the plumbers, like, it became a thing because the customers are the ones noticing it. The plumber doesn't know that. If the plumber knew that is...
0: No, I don't think they care.
1: Was peeking out. Well, at some point they stopped
0: caring. I think it's a badge of honor. You know?
2: I
1: don't know if it's a badge of honor.
0: I don't know.
1: Maybe for some of them, but I think there's some well-respected plumbers out there that are trying to hide their crack.
0: You think?
1: I would like to think so.
2: I would say there are many plumbers who go to great lengths to make sure their crack does not show.
0: I bet there's many plumbers that go to great lengths to make sure their butt does show.
2: I don't think so.
0: Yes. Yes. There's no way. No. Well, they're not self-conscious. Let's say that.
1: James on the Carbless Talking Text Line, 800-990-3776. Electricians don't clean up with brooms. That's their thing. Maybe that's a thing, James. It wasn't a thing with my dad. Many a broom in his workshop.
0: Really?
1: Yeah. Maybe just electricians are just like, if you were to look at my dad's...
0: Let me ask you this.
1: I'll tell you this. Maybe, I don't know if it's a disorganization thing, but if you were to look at my dad's workbench in his shop.
0: Yes.
1: Now, he knows where everything is on that thing.
0: Yes.
1: But it is not, there is no way that thing is organized to any sort of specification.
0: Well,
1: it's just stuff on the bench.
0: Let me ask you this. I had a brother who's a cop.
1: Okay.
0: Cops really don't like firefighters.
1: Sure.
0: Because firefighters are 2 days on, 14 days off.
1: Mm-hmm.
0: Right?
1: Yeah.
0: And that bothers the cops.
1: Okay.
0: You think plumbers don't like electricians or electricians don't like plumbers?
2: You just, the most insane stat.
1: Sometimes.
2: 2 days on, 14 days off.
0: That's how the cops
1: Josh,
0: think, though.
1: If we were to stop every time he
2: Isn't
1: said
2: it
1: something
2: like
1: insane.
2: 4 days on, 3 days off.
0: Still, you get the point. You think there's something between plumber? I bet there is.
1: No, because my dad knows he's... I mean, my dad will try to do... He will try and attempt to do some in-home plumbing, like, himself.
0: No, I'm saying from a job site, Gabe, where the plumber goes in first and leaves a mess, and the electricians come in and going, he's flipping.
1: Oh,
0: plumbers
1: probably.
0: Are the biggest slobs.
1: But
0: or vice versa.
1: Knows, but I think they both know that they can't do each other's jobs.
0: I bet they think they can do each other's jobs.
1: Well,
0: I bet they're like,
1: I'm telling you,
0: my job is much more difficult than your job.
1: My dad knows and hates doing plumbing work. So I don't think he thinks he can do a plumber's job.
0: All right, fair enough. How do we get here? This
1: you?
0: Is like... Well, I know it's me.
2: You're talking about roofers.
0: Oh, the gas station.
1: Yeah.
0: Yeah.
1: And then that got us to plumber's butt.
0: Is Halfley making excuses for their loss? Because he did okay defensively. The game was what, 10-3?
1: No, this was
0: the
1: game down in Brazil.
0: In Brazil.
1: This was his first game as Packers defensive coordinator.
0: Kind
1: of first game of the year.
0: Sounds a little bit like spilled milk.
1: I don't think he was complaining. I think he was just saying, "Hey, I didn't know this was a thing until Petullo told me it was." Didn't seem like he was like, "Oh, and that's the reason why we lost that game."
2: I have some serious doubts whether or not the Packers weren't using the same exact stuff they were getting from other teams.
1: Yeah.
0: Agree.
2: I think the biggest driver for how sick a squirrel the Packers are is because they have basically guys who part of their job day to day is, why don't you go see what our opponents are doing online?
0: Like, we knew there were scouts at our back in the day practice. You just knew.
1: Mm-hmm.
0: I mean, we're not stupid. Right?
1: Yeah. Well, in non-football things, maybe. football things. No, you guys got it pretty locked down. The Yard Possum from Lake Mills says, if you walk on any job site and you ask where Sparky is, they'll always take you to the electrician.
0: Like it. What's the equivalent of the plumber?
1: I don't know.
0: Lumpy? Sparky? What would be?
1: I feel like you're body shaming dribbles today.
0: Dribbles. Hey, where's Dribbles at? You would think plumber, right? Dribbles. Hey, Dribbles.
1: Oh, we talk to Jason Wilde each and every Friday here on Jen, Game, and Chewy. He is coming up next. But there's nothing like the neighborhood spot on game day. Oh, man. You know, game day is coming up quick. Every stool's taken. Every screen is on. 1 minute, you're surrounded by strangers. The next, you're high-fiving your new best friends. 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Light beer that drinks like you mean it. Yuengling Flight, the next generation of light beer. 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
4: We've got northbound on 4394. Kind of a slow ride. Right now we're looking at about a 7-8 minute ride from Layton Avenue into downtown. Normally on a good day, it's only about 5-6 minutes. But problem is, at Highland, we've got the left lane blocked with a crash. Emergency vehicles on the scene to help out with this. So it's kind of tying things up through the Marquette. We've also got issues in the stadium interchange. Westbound 94, the ramp to Brewers Boulevard is closed with a crash. Delays are pretty much localized around that. And then we've also got on eastbound, the ramp to northbound 175 in the stadium, also closed because of a different crash. Traffic is brought to you by Sewer Ninjas. 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And checking the TMJ4 Storm Team forecast. Today, early showers, then hot and humid, a high of 88. Tonight, slight chance for storms, mostly cloudy skies, a low of 70. From the WTMJ Traffic Center, I'm Debbie Lazaga on 94.5 ESPN.
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14: He was a field-tilting player, and the reason why Gabe and many others are so concerned is that this guy's on the field. 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They are a different offense when he is there.
3: Okay, most of the time.
14: You know, Homer calls Matt LaFleur soft all the time. 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
1: He is our friend. He is our teammate. He is Jason Wilde. Joins us three times a week on Jen, Gabe, and Chewy. Good morning, Jason.
14: Hello, friends.
0: Hi.
14: How are you?
0: Hey, guy.
1: We're doing well. Did you see Jeff Hafley yesterday discussing how the Eagles had a blitz that he had never shown in that game down in Brazil?
14: I did.
1: What were your thoughts?
14: So this is where we need our NFL players to stand up for us, right?
0: I'm here, buddy. This sounds to me like spoiled leche.
14: So last night after I saw this, I had an appearance on the Homer Show, the wildly popular, albeit brief, 1 hour program.
1: Heard it's the best hour of your day. That's the word on the street.
14: That's the claim, for sure. And Brian Bulaga is on it on Thursdays. I believe he's also on Mondays, but I'm not on Mondays. And I issued an apology, which by the way, I believe in a rare instance of planning for our show, that I believe Mark Tauscher is intending to do the same.
1: That's where I started the show, Jason. We're starting with an apology.
14: Now, by the end of my conversation with Brian, I had partially rescinded my apology. Because NFL players, people who have actually played in the league, are able to tell you, okay, this is cute and all, but let's slow our apology roll here. The veracity of this is a little bit suspect. Thus, as the kids once said. So, I have not gone back. Josh is always going the extra mile. That's what makes him so good. I've not gone back and like looked at the clips that fans were posting during camp. I issued the apology because this year they had dudes walking around in red vests.
1: Protect our place.
14: Signs. Yeah, protect our plays. I'm sorry. I am from the school of Sean McVay and Kyle Shanahan. And Kyle Shanahan once famously told the beat writers early in his tenure in San Francisco, which has included no titles but two Super Bowl berths and a lot of teams that overcame a lot of injuries to still have success. If we lose a game because of something you guys wrote or some video you guys posted, that's on me. I got to coach better than that. I can't be losing a game because something you knuckleheads did. And I was like, all right, that's what I like. Because we really don't hold as much power as we like, as beat writers pretend to think we do. So I was apologizing. I was like, oh, I said this is ridiculous. You got to tell fans they can't post things on the internet. Like, what are we doing here? And so I apologized for having that position. And then Bulaga's like, do you know what the odds are of them having a clear enough view of the blitz in their like, first of all, they must have some defensive quality control or offensive quality control assistant. He's like pouring through social media, like constantly trying to find these poorly shot, bad angle, not exactly film clips. And then they're figuring out a way to use these? Really? So I still feel like it's more valuable to do what the Packers have started to do than I gave them credit for. But I feel like maybe Jeff Hafley was playing this up a little bit to further the idea that, this is why we don't show anything when we have open shooting periods or when we have fans at practice.
1: That's what made me concerned, Jason, is that the Packers are going to continue to cut down on the open practices that they have during training camp for fans and use that as an excuse.
0: They already have.
14: Yeah, that's true. And that I'll be honest, the practices they have that are open to us but aren't open to fans, I'm guessing that's one of the reasons why. Because they do a lot of walkthrough and jog-through stuff where they're actually, like, I think doing some installs and then running through the stuff that they're installing at, like, three-quarter speed or half speed. So there's probably something to that, Gabe. And then you're going to send me, I'm not doing this morning because we got other stuff to talk about, but this is going to send me down the slippery slope of how tough luck, Buttercup. Like, this is, you should have a higher standard of taking care of your fan base because, boy, oh, boy, do you love that narrative. We're owned by the fans. We're a community. We're the only community-owned team in all of sports, but we don't treat them any differently. We act just like most teams with billionaire owners. We don't do anything nice for the people that bought the $250 piece of the paper. We don't do anything to really make you feel like, hey, we really value you as fans and as owners. They have the meeting at which Brian Gutekunst says nothing about the football team.
1: We can move on, okay. Jason. Thank you very much.
0: Jason, I want you to rank these three positions when it comes to I have no idea how they're going to perform. Okay.
14: Fun exercise.
0: Running back, offensive line, two outside guys on defense.
14: Well, I would put the outside guys on defense last because I think Brandon Cisse is going
0: no,
14: to
0: no,
14: be...
0: No, no, no. I'm saying Lucas
1: edge.
0: Van Ness.
1: You're saying the edge. Rusher.
0: Yeah, an edge.
14: Oh, okay. All right. Well, thank you for clarifying. This is a hard question because they're all... I don't know what's going to happen at any of them.
0: I would go Jason offensive line because if your offensive line is going to be the 28th best...
1: Mike Clay had him at 24th in his latest.
0: Well, they're
1: moving up in the world.
0: I have no idea.
14: What did they do to improve? They moved Jacob Monk into the starting lineup, who Mike Clay has never seen.
1: Hey, I'm just telling you, Jason. They're moving in the right direction.
0: That would be my biggest. Followed by, I'm really worried against the run because
14: listen to this. He asks me this question, and he can't even rank him himself.
0: All right, you
1: Which
0: go.
1: Is why do you why again? Yes. That's why he asked you.
0: Yes,
1: because we can't do it. We've got to ask you to do it.
14: Well, I am forced in this instance to try and rate them by importance, right?
0: Yeah.
14: Like, I feel like you can still win without running the ball particularly effectively. You'll still have to run the ball, but you don't have to be super productive.
1: Packers proved that from 2011 to 2016.
14: Well, that's not very nice at all, but it's true. Look, I think Marshawn Lloyd is going to get 12 to 15 carries, and then they're going to augment that with the other guys. I'm still not sure that Caleb Johnson will be one of them, though. I think there's a better chance that they deactivate him and one of their game day call-ups from the practice squad is Pierre Strong to be the third running back. Chris Brooks is going to play anytime they're passing the football, probably, or most of the time. As I said to Homer, you can't say, okay, Marshawn Lloyd's in there, they're running. Oh, Chris Brooks is in there, they're passing. But they kind of have to do that, frankly, with where Brooks is almost as good as Brandon Jackson was.

0: for the like Super Bowl team. Like that's his forte.
1: Mm-hmm.
0: Not as good as Brandon Jackson, but in the conversation. So I would put that at three. I would put the edge rushers at two because even if they're not, you know, what you're hoping they are, which I don't know, I was reading Goody's Q&A with Pete Doherty and he was trying to convince us that Lucas Van Ness is going to be really, really good. And he might be right because, but very rarely does a guy in year four suddenly

0: Be here to defend the Central when the Brewers host the Cubs starting on Labor Day, Monday, September 7th through Wednesday the 9th. It's September baseball, and the race for the division is on. 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
1: Wayne Simmons. Really? Like, he is just nasty. Yeah, okay. And that's one of the things they love about him.
2: Mm-hmm.
1: But, of course, you know, it's great if you're nasty, but you can't, like, miss your block either. And I don't know if he's a meaningful improvement over Anthony Belton or not. So there's his question. There's obviously the questions about Zeebach and Aaron Banks about how prepared, healthy, capable of getting through the entire game they are. And then the two guys that are the holdovers, you know, I'm still not 100% sure that Sean Ryan's a really good center, and I certainly don't know for certain that Jordan Morgan's a good left tackle. So put it all together, and that's the problematic area. The one other thing I would say, and I asked Matt LaFleur very specifically about this in honor of my good friend Gabriel Neitzel, he did not rule out the idea of rotating people in for Banks and Zeebach.
3: Come on.
1: To manage their...
3: Wait, this is such a bad idea. Now we're doing it at multiple positions, Jason?
1: That's exactly what's happening. And I want to thank Matt LaFleur for giving me the exact answer I was hoping for so I could be the bearer of good tidings to you to let you know that now they may rotate with two of their veteran guys along with the young guys that they're never quite sure about.
3: Well, with what... And I know you're a grinder of tape, Jason. You know, you love going back and looking at tape. But you leave the offensive line tape to our guy, Blue, Brian Belaga.
1: Yes, I do. Yep. Mm-hmm. Mm-hmm.
3: This is probably something I could probably just text Blue about, maybe just check in with him. But we know that Aaron Banks has had trouble staying healthy. Do we know if Aaron Banks is actually any good?
1: Ooh. Now, there's a good question. Yeah. You should text him for sure.
3: Okay. Because that's, I guess, we're talking about, we got to make sure he's in there. And they've invested a ton of money in him. And I know he's going to be here next year because of the money they continued to give him this offseason inexplicably. But I still don't know if he's any good. And they couldn't really have a competition between him and Jagger Burton because he wasn't healthy enough to be participating in that competition with Jagger Burton.
1: I think, Brian, I think my recollection of his Wednesday visits with us down the stretch of last season, he was saying that Aaron Banks was getting healthier and was playing pretty well.
3: Okay.
1: I mean, not like, no one's comparing him to
3: Marco Rivera.
1: Wall and Marco Rivera and Sitton and Lang, all of whom went to Pro Bowls. Nobody was doing that. Adam Timmerman. But he was certainly, once he got healthy, he played in talk about bad faint praise. Do I say acceptable level? Slightly better than terrible, which is not high praise. But again, that's, you should definitely reach out to Blue.
2: Jason, I'm sure you've seen that the Rams have 22 captains. There's another team with 11.
3: Well, so
2: what?
3: The Rams have 11. I believe the Seahawks named 10.
2: Any idea what the Packers are doing? Is it going to be week to week, or is it going to be the same guys year long?
1: My understanding, 53 captains.
2: All right.
1: New league record. Well, everybody's got a lead in their own way, Chu. Yeah. I don't know what they're doing. Again, Matt LaFleur cares about people's feelings. He's my kind of coach. And after he, in the famous Za'Darius Smith affair, where he went out and got his diamond encrusted captain C pendant.
2: Mr. T starter
1: and then,
2: kit. Yeah.
1: Nice. Great reference. I picked the fool that doesn't make me
3: a
1: captain.
3: And there's a new Netflix Untold in their Untold documentary series on Mr. T.
1: Yeah.
3: I've been meaning to check that out.
1: Yeah, can't wait to watch. And then Jair was upset a few years later about not being...
3: Made himself a captain, which has led to the suspension.
1: Indeed, great reference.
3: Things have gone wrong no matter what way LaFleur's tried to do it, is basically what you're saying, Jason.
1: No, you do it week to week.
2: Yes,
1: I agree. I think that's the smartest way to do it. Different guys get to speak to the team. You make that guy feel special. You give him a chance to show his leadership. Guy, you don't need a, it's like the line from Tom Cruise in A Few Good Men. You don't need stripes on your

0: uniform
1: to show that you're to have honor. Yeah, you don't need a C on your jersey to be a leader.
2: Until you get to the playoffs, and then the NFL makes you have a C on your jersey.
1: Then they make you do it. Correct. Well said. Nailed it.
2: Jason, we appreciate the time. Look forward to hearing you more on Wilde and Tausch coming up at 9 o'clock here on ESPN Milwaukee.
1: Me too. All right, guys. Take care. Be good.
2: Kind of an exasperated... I don't know if that was for us.
0: I didn't get credit for my Lecce call. I was a little disappointed.
2: I laughed.
0: You chuckled.
2: You got me. Got me
0: to
2: laugh.
0: Is it because he didn't know what it meant?
2: No, he definitely knows what it means.
0: Josh didn't.
2: Josh is the smartest one on the panel.
0: Hey, I could have used Latin, but I tried. I went the Spanish route.
2: What is milk
0: and it's la something. La-ti-da. Omnibus.
2: No two homes are exactly
0: Milk-a-bus.
2: Alike. 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
4: From 94 to northbound 175 in the stadium interchange, still closed because of a crash. Other than that, we've got delays basically from 76th Street all the way to 68th, and then from the stadium to 35th Street. On the westbound side, that earlier accident in the stadium has been cleared. We do still have the one on northbound 43 right at Highland, the left lane blocked with that one. That's making for delays all the way back to Oklahoma Avenue. 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And checking the TMJ4 Storm Team forecast. Today, early showers, then hot and humid, a high of 88. Tonight, slight chance for storms, mostly cloudy skies, a low of 70. 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
2: We're less than a week away from NFL games kicking off. Obviously, college football had week zero last week. Couple of games last night. More games tonight. Big-time matchup coming up in college football. Clemson-LSU. Still don't know who's going to be playing in that game necessarily. Maybe more on that in just a little bit. But we're less than a week away from NFL games kicking off. Games on Wednesday, Thursday. And then, of course, the Packers going to be playing on Sunday, opening up against the Minnesota Vikings. So over at ESPN.com, Chew. Ben Solak put together an X factor for every team this season. And he defines an X factor as if this team has a surprisingly great year, I'm certain that this one player had a great season. And the rules that he implemented, no quarterbacks, right? Quarterbacks, coaches, they're not, that doesn't really fit the X factor criteria. And he said no rookies. Okay. Rookies out of the... Mm-hmm. So, do you want me to give you who he said is the Packers X factor?
0: I can probably guess.
2: Or do you want me
0: guess.
2: To give... Do you want to give your Packers X factor?
0: Yeah, I'll give mine.
2: Okay.
0: And I bet it's probably his, too.
2: Who is it?
0: Matthew Golden.
2: He went a different direction.
0: Defense or offense?
2: He went defense.
0: Lucas Van Ness?
2: Lucas Van Ness.
0: I can see that. He'd probably be my second, you know?
2: See, I guess I would go, if I'm picking a defender.
0: I know where you're going.
2: Where am I going?
0: Edgerrin Cooper.
2: I'm going Edgerrin Cooper.
0: Yeah.
2: Because I think, especially with no Micah, right? And I feel like this is something I've talked about a bunch on this show. Like having those blue chip talents, having those guys that are, I think it was Ron's term, field tilting players.
0: Mm-hmm.
2: And he seemed like he was on his way to being that field-tilting player as a rookie. I don't want to say he took like a full step back, but he certainly didn't make as many big plays as in his second year as he did as a rookie.
0: Mm-hmm.
2: So that talent exists, and if they're going to be putting him as a pass rusher in certain situations but still keeping him in the middle of the field, to me, he is somebody that they are going, this guy needs to have a big season for us, and especially however long the gap is going to be at the beginning of the season with no Micah Parsons, with the ultimate field tilter on that side, you need someone to tilt the field. And I don't think Lucas Van Ness is somebody who can tilt the field. I think Lucas Van Ness can go out and be solid, right? I think Lucas Van Ness can end the season with 8.5 sacks. But I don't know if Lucas Van Ness is a field tilting
0: player. I'm looking at it from the standpoint of they're both equally as special, okay? Let's say they're both all pro players.
2: Yeah.
0: Not I know what you're saying because we think we know what Lucas Van Ness's ceiling is. My only pushback I'd give you is linebackers are not as impactful as a rush defensive end.
2: Oh, 100%. But I just don't think that Lucas Van Ness can reach that level of,
0: I get it. But if you could pick one, or I could pick one to have an all-pro season, I would take Lucas Van Ness.
2: Yes, 100%.
0: Over Edgerrin
2: Cooper. Yeah, we're on the same page there. I just don't think that that's the ceiling for LVN. I think he can be a good player. I think
0: 8.5 sacks is his ceiling.
2: Yeah. Like, can he get more than that? Could he become the Preston Smith? Because I feel like Preston was undervalued, maybe underappreciated a little bit. He was really solid. I mean, Za'Darius got all the attention because he was the better player.
0: Yes.
2: Right? He got more sacks. That came with some volatility toward the end of his time as a Packer. But Preston was really solid on the other end. And the only thing Preston Smith gets remembered for is, we're dropping Preston Smith into coverage.
0: Yes.
2: Right? But which is unfair to Preston. That's more on the coaching staff. And you kind of get manipulated into him having to cover really good wide receivers in the slot because of the defense you called. But Preston was really solid.
0: Yes.
2: And Sean Jones was really solid. Sean Jones wasn't a Pro Bowl, all pro guy, but he was really solid on the other side of
0: Career, he was with Houston.
2: Yes. But not with
0: Green Bay.
2: Yes.
0: Correct.
2: Not with you guys.
0: Yes.
2: At that point in his career, he was a role player, but he was still a really good player. Mm-hmm.
0: Yes.
2: He wasn't going to be a Pro Bowl guy at that point in his career coming to Green Bay, but he was a really good, I think, complement to Reggie.
0: Yes.
2: And I think that's what Lucas can be, and that's why it's, to me, by committee that you've got to replace whatever Micah Parsons brings.
0: Now, if Micah wasn't out, if Micah wasn't out, then I would go with Edgerrin Cooper, because then you have a superstar player at every level of the defense.
2: Yeah, because you know you've got you've got McKinney.
0: And then you got
2: middle part of that defense.
0: Cooper,
2: sure.
0: So. But I tell you, did you agree with Jason's ranking of positions of question mark for this first game?
2: Mm-hmm.
0: So I'm not so much worried about.
2: So the question you asked Jason was, you gave him three positions and you asked him to rank them in terms of his comfortability with them,
0: mm-hmm.
2: because there's a lot of mystery around edge with Micah out, running back, and offensive line.
0: Yes. And to finish what I was going to say, I'm more concerned about the run because I was looking, and I don't know if I guess it's got to be fairly accurate. They have Sorrell at 256.
2: Mm-hmm.
0: I'm bigger than that right now.
2: You've dropped a couple pounds.
0: I did. Well, maybe I'm around that. But against the run, that's a little bit of a concern. I don't know how stout he is. I mean, how big is Micah?
2: Micah,
0: bigger than that, he's got to be 60s, 70. But Micah, he is strong and stout.
2: 6'3", 250.
0: Okay. But he's a beast. I just don't know point of attack how Sorrell will do against the run. Because say what you want against the run, you still got to play it.
2: Oh, 100%.
0: So that's more of my concern.
2: I guess I would put, I would go running backs last for me. I would go edge second, offensive line. Because with the rest of the defensive line, we kind of have an idea what Lucas Van Ness is. We think that the interior of the defense is going to be pretty solid with Hargrave and Wyatt. Mm-hmm. It's literally just that one position.
0: Yeah.
2: With the offensive line, it's just about every position but right tackle, and right tackle is kind of, we don't even know if Zach Bakabuele is going to be healthy for week one. He's going to be healthy, and he's going to be playing full games as the season goes along. Mm-hmm. But week one, they're potentially floating the idea of rotating at right tackle.
0: Well, if I was going to run the ball against this defense, I'm running it on the edge.
2: Yeah.
0: I don't think I'm running between the tackles.
2: No.
0: I mean, Hargrave is
2: a really good player. Even though he's an older player.
0: Wyatt's solid. It's the two outside guys,
1: But the whole thing in years past was you didn't want to run on it because of the speed.
0: The speed, sure.
1: Yeah.
0: Sure.
1: Because the guys
0: but Josh, if I'm a tight end and we're responsible for the linebacker in the D end, okay, I'll give you the obvious. If I have to double team Reggie with the tackle, got to stay on that a little bit longer as a tight end.
1: If you
0: as a 256 pound player, probably a little quicker to come off it, which means I can account for his speed.
2: Mm-hmm.
0: You know,
1: if you look across the league, though, there's plenty of very good defensive ends who are the smaller than Sorrell.
0: Yeah,
1: it's more about how you play and what you're able.
0: Yeah, it's like leverage and
1: yeah, because like to me, if they're playing, it's probably going to fall a lot on that third linebacker that's actually a safety. Is that guy going to be able to make step up and make plays, or are they going to get washed out the same way the Packers ran directly at the Cowboys safety, who they said every time we saw your safety lined up as a linebacker, we ran at him. And then we ran at him again.
0: Well, put it this way, Josh. I'll be very surprised if Flores loads the box at the start of the game.
1: And, yeah, no, there's no reason to.
0: They're not going to load the box. That's why he's going to be able to have that extra guy in coverage.
1: That's what was so frustrating about last year's offense. No team would load the box.
0: No.
1: And they'd trick Matt LaFleur and Jordan Love into calling run plays, and then the run game would get dominated even with man advantages. They wouldn't be able to get the run game going.
0: Yeah, and it doesn't help when they know where the ball's going.
1: That
0: one
1: too.
0: Play with Josh Jacobs, they're going, he's running right here.
1: They became extremely predictable.
0: Yeah.
1: Oh, let's put two guys back. Guess what? They're going to run it, and we think we can beat them.
2: Can.
0: Yeah.
2: And I think that's going, I'm with Josh. I think that's going to go away. And the reason why I put running backs last, because as Jason said, like, if the Packers are indeed going to unleash Jordan Love, and I'm not saying he's going to be as good as, you know, Aaron Rodgers from 2011 to 2016, the Packers didn't have much of a running game then. But their offensive line was still really good.
0: Mm-hmm.
2: And the running backs could get what the offensive line gave them, and that was good enough. And if the offensive line can block up a little bit better, and Marshawn Lloyd or Chris Brooks or Pierre Strong Jr. or Johnson, whoever ends up running the football, if they can just get what the offensive line blocks and the offensive line can block it up good, that's going to be good enough.
0: Well,
2: and you can still get
0: your
2: explosive plays and do what you need to do in the
0: past. I think that's why they want a pretty good backup tight end. Especially Redmond as a blocker.
2: Because
0: then you can do things. You can go, all right, are they coming in small? If they're coming in small, let's run the ball. If they're coming in big, let's throw the ball.
2: And it gives you
0: options. That's what we did.
2: Jonnu Smith and, and Redmond. Yeah, it gives you a lot of options.
0: And then from a protection standpoint, you can use Redmond to be like, okay, you're staying in.
2: Yeah.
0: And which, then release, which, you know, is a safety blanket.
2: So, which could potentially free up Tucker Kraft to be able to run.
0: That's why they want that second tight end.
2: Yeah. Well, and that could also free up Tucker Kraft. So he doesn't have to stay in, and Tucker just can get into his route right.
0: Tucker will be the Keith. I would be the Redmond.
2: The Redmond. You both have the first name of Mark. Nice little symmetry there.
0: Yeah.
2: What do you know?
0: I had no idea his name was Mark.
2: Well, now you do.
0: Yeah.
2: And I actually,
0: I won't forget.
2: Well,
1: it's not second crazy.
2: Let's not make promises we can't
0: crazy,
2: keep.
1: Yeah. Especially for a Friday.
0: Good point.
2: On a crowded trade show floor, first impressions matter. 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
2: I know it's hard for the last couple of years to get excited about Wisconsin football. And I know we're kind of disconnected here in Milwaukee from Madison. And that's something I've learned. Now, when Wisconsin football's good, there ends up being a little bit of a buzz here, but not as obvious as much as there is in Madison when they're playing well and making runs at Rose Bowls and things of that nature. But they haven't even made a bowl game the last 2 years. Do you feel an excitement? Is there an excitement, Chu, for you that you've been feeling out to the West about this game coming up on Sunday? Badgers, Notre Dame, because I feel like there should, it was almost, I don't want to say it was a similar situation because the Badgers were still like a bowl eligible type of team, because LSU was number 5 when they went to Lambeau, how many ever years ago that was, and Wisconsin pulled off the upset at Lambeau. But I'm just not feeling the buzz or the hype for this game that's coming up. Are you feeling it?
0: A guarded excitement, okay. I guess. I mean, the spread is 20.5.
2: It's a lot.
0: I don't know. It's a little bit of everything. Frustration. I think people are finally happy that they spent $25 million in NIL. Mm-hmm. And why did they wait this long? But just because you do that,
2: yeah,
0: doesn't really mean anything.
2: Well, no, it ends up being more of a referendum on Luke Fickell, right? What Luke Fickell has been saying is, I haven't had the correct resources. Now you have those resources. what's an acceptable return on your investment for $25 million?
0: I mean, just based upon the schedule?
2: Yeah.
0: I mean, he's got to win 8. I mean, Rutgers lost to UMass last night, okay?
2: As 29.5-point favorites.
0: They lost, and that Rutgers is on the schedule.
2: And it's not like they lost to UMass on some miracle. They got worked.
0: So $25 million won't...
2: UMass had a 16-game losing streak, by the way.

0: What? Yeah, I know. 25 million won't be enough to beat Notre Dame. But Western Illinois, that's one. Eastern Michigan, that's two. Penn State, at Penn State, I'm going to say that's a loss. Mm-hmm. So Michigan State should be, with 25 million, should be a win, especially with a first-year coach there, even though he's a good coach. That's three. UCLA, at, you should win. That's four. USC at home, that's a push. I won't give them a win there. But you got to beat Iowa and you got to beat Minnesota. And then you have Rutgers, and Maryland, and Purdue.
1: And Josh, you really want to beat Minnesota this year after what you saw last night.
2: I mean, everything Minnesota does is just strictly stolen from a different program. This time it's stolen from Norway and their boat rowing.
1: That they were doing during the World Cup.
2: Yeah, I mean, come on, get it together. It's
1: but their coaches said row the boat. Everyone's
2: sure
1: got to row the boat.
2: You didn't. You guys couldn't figure out the Viking row thing on your own. Got to find something else. The tarps off thing, which thankfully has died out. Everything is just someone else did it, so now we do it too. That's just how we do everything.
1: But you can't. Yeah, and
2: are we out of ideas?
1: I think so. Kind of seems like it, Josh.
0: No. If they can still make music, hold on. If they can still make music, we're nowhere close out of ideas.
2: Well, there's a very popular Nepo baby who makes a song whose father is the CEO of Groupon, who has now ripped off three songs from other artists.
0: And that would be?
2: Stella Lefty is her name. It's the worst music
0: Stella
2: girl ever
0: Lefty?
2: Listened to. Yes.
0: Who's her dad?
2: I don't know.
1: CEO of Groupon. Yeah, I don't know his name.
2: We're running out of ideas.
1: As fan bases, yes. It kind of feels like we're running out of ideas.
2: We should try to get a little more. And I just saw it on TV. Remember the big hat thing?
0: Yes. was at baseball games, right?
2: Jair wore one, I think.
1: He did, but I feel like there was somebody for the Commanders who first wore one.
2: Was that Robinson?
1: Yeah, I think it was Brian Robinson, the running back. First one to wear just a cartoonishly large hat. That died out quickly, though, because I don't think anybody wanted to, like...
2: Yeah.
1: How do you store that?
2: You look like a fool.
0: But back to the Badgers, 8 wins with this schedule does not seem egregious, right?
1: I don't know. I don't know what the expectation
2: is. It doesn't seem egregious, but it feels unattainable.
0: Oh, yeah.
2: It should be when you look at the schedule and you start matching it up with where those programs are at, teams are playing. It should be possible. I've seen this team get boat raced by Iowa.
1: Yeah.
0: Yeah.
2: The team doesn't boat race anyone.
1: Because they can't score points.
2: Right.
0: Yeah. Well, what's acceptable for the Notre Dame game?
2: Anything
0: under the line?
1: Yeah, anything under the line. Yeah, they use those by 17. Because, Notre Dame is really
2: good. Yeah, they're one of the national championship favorites.
0: Yeah.
1: I mean, they're getting first place votes in the national polls. Yes, they're number 4. Their quarterback's the Heisman favorite right now. One of the best coaches, I think, in the country. I love Marcus Freeman.
2: Great hairline.
1: That's real solid hairline.
0: Yeah, I don't know. It's kind of like the Packers. All right, $25 million. What'd you do with it? Just because they spent $25 million doesn't mean they picked the right guys.
1: Correct. Yeah. But, I mean, you're spending it. Now you have to. But that's all of an indictment on the current staff and the current coaching staff.
2: That's the big thing. If you spent all this money and you got this added investment and then you stink just as bad, now we've got a big problem.
0: What about not as bad? What about 6-whatever the games they have? 6-6 and go to a
1: 6-6 would be a
0: crappy
1: bowl.
0: Is that enough?
1: I don't think so.
2: I think it depends
1: on
2: the way
1: it
2: looks.
1: It might be good enough for the new AD.
2: Right.
1: But I don't know. I don't know how much Sean Eichhorst is itching to get his own guy in.
0: Yes.
1: Right?
0: Because
1: that's the other thing. Like, this AD did not pick you as the head coach of the football program. So if there are some signs, I don't know. Don't know enough about Eichhorst at this point. Just don't. But if you're
0: let me ask you this. How much influence does Barry still have?
1: I don't know how much. I don't think he has any.
0: You don't think he has any? You don't think he gets a phone call?
1: Like it.
0: You don't think he gets a phone call?
1: If Barry had the type of influence that we all kind of thought he did, I don't think the football program ends up in the state it's been the last 2 years.
0: Yeah, but everyone

0: Fickell was the hottest candidate out there. Yep. I don't blame them for hiring Fickell. No.
1: But when you make a mistake, you got to move off of it, Chu. That's the thing.
0: You just didn't put the work in, based upon everything we've heard with the high schools and things like that. You haven't put the work in. And you can't blame it on NIL. You can't blame it. You know, that's convenient. No, I agree.
1: And that's why now it seems like they're trying to at least make an effort to repair some of those relationships.
0: Why, you think if Barry was still in charge there, he would have canned him?
1: I think so.
0: Josh?
2: Ask it again.
0: I said, you think if Barry was the AD still there, he would have canned Fickell already?
2: I don't know.
1: I think so. Because I don't know this for a fact, but it kind of seems like he liked Gary Anderson and helped him get a soft landing spot, so it didn't seem like he got fired after 2 years.
0: Okay.
1: And he went to bowl games those 2 years.
0: Mm-hmm. Yeah.
1: And he moved off Gary pretty quick and got his own guy back in there real fast.
0: Yeah, they got to build the juice back up, man. There used to be huge juice time of year. Yeah. Now there's just like, ugh. Well, we're going to find out on Sunday.
1: It's going to be an interesting season, I think.
0: More intriguing, offensive line for the Packers or the Badgers football team on Sunday?
1: Still the Packers offensive line.
0: All right.
1: I mean,
0: what are you anticipating on Sunday?
1: Pain?
0: Josh? I don't know.
2: Suffering?
1: No, Notre Dame's really damn good.
0: You guys aren't helping.
1: Just saying, Notre Dame's really good. What do you want from me?
0: All right.
1: In 2 minutes, we get to the Brew Crew. Jen, Gabe, and Chewy.
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4: Eastbound 94 backing up from just east of 76th Street all the way through the stadium interchange to 35th. Westbound's tightening up coming out of the stadium to Holly Road. Northbound 41, you got backups right past Burleigh and then back on the brakes just north of Capitol Drive to Hampton. And northbound 43 also slowing down from Fond du Lac Avenue all the way to about Sutter Street. 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And checking the TMJ4 Storm Team forecast. Today, early showers, then hot and humid, a high of 88. Tonight, slight chance for storms, mostly cloudy skies, a low of 70. From the WTMJ Traffic Center, I'm Debbie Lazaga on 94.5 ESPN.
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13: 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Here's Jen Latta.
1: Didn't go well for the Crew last night. Good game. Just lost 2-1. PCA hit a two-run shot off of Logan Henderson. I can't even call it a mistake. Ball was out of the zone. PCA. That's what MVPs do. They can go down and get pitches that are not even strikes and hit them out of the ballpark. And that's what he did. Brewers offense couldn't muster enough runs. They lose 2-1, but I just shrug my shoulders and go, all right, you're exactly where you were at the beginning of the week.
0: We're fine. We said a split would pretty much end the division.
1: So the math now, the Brewers at 87-54, Cubs 79-62, Brewers with an 8-game lead in the division.

0: let's just say, Chew, the Brewers go 10-11 over their final 21 games.
1: Mm-hmm.
0: Now, get them to a record of 97-65. To tie, the Cubs would have to go 18-3 the rest of the season.
1: Yeah.
0: And one of those losses could not be to the Brewers. They would have to sweep the Brewers in the series coming up Monday, Tuesday, Wednesday at American Family Field. They would have to sweep the Brewers in order for them to have the tiebreaker. Mm-hmm. Brewers just got to win one more game, and they have the tiebreaker over the Cubs. So once the Brewers, to me, win one of those games, one of the three next week in Chicago, that's what's going to put the final nail in the coffin for this division. And we can just basically focus on the Braves, the Dodgers, both 3.5 games back currently of the crew for that top spot in the National League.
1: Well, and you have teams. You're playing against teams that have already mailed it in. You got Cincinnati twice. You got Pittsburgh, Baltimore. I mean, you got Philly and St.
0: Philly will be a fun series.
1: Philly's will be a fun series, but all those.
0: Oh, but St. Louis, I mean, by the time you play St. Louis at the end of the year, Chew, like,
1: you should be resting guys, getting guys healthy.
0: Well, you probably don't even need to rest guys because you got basically a week.
1: Yeah.
0: Between, if you have one of the byes where you're not playing in that divisional series, like you would, your season would wrap up that Sunday. Your first game of the DS wouldn't be until Saturday.
1: What's the franchise record for wins?
0: Last year.
1: Was what?
0: 98.
1: Oh, they'll surpass that.
0: That they very well should, yes.
1: Huh.
0: Very okay. Well, very well should be able to get past that. I mean, 100 wins, they would just have to go, again, 13-8. In their last 21 to get to 100 wins. Should be mm-hmm. the first time in franchise history that they got to, or excuse me, last year the Brewers just had only had 97 wins.
1: And what is, what's the lead as far as one and two seed?
0: So
1: what does that have to get to in order for us to be comfortable?
0: Well, I mean, right now it's 3.5.
1: Okay.
0: 3.5 over the Dodgers. The Dodgers and the Braves have the exact same record. So they are both 83-57, Brewers 87-54, 3.5 games.
1: And I would think their remainder of the games are probably a lot weaker. I mean, Pittsburgh, Cincinnati twice, St. Louis. I'm feeling good. I'm feeling good about the one.
0: Yeah,
1: I'm feeling good. My concern is velo. The velo with the pitchers right now, that's my concern.
0: And for me, the only concern is really Harrison.
1: What about Miz?
0: He was still over 100. He averaged on his fastball over 100 miles an hour the other night.
1: Well, yeah, but I'm used to 105. Is that normal for them to lose 3 miles per hour?
0: But he's not averaging 105. He could touch 105.
1: When's the last time he touched 105?
0: I don't know, maybe a month ago, but he hit 103.
1: Okay.
0: Against the Cubs.
1: Probably not a lot of difference between 102 and 105, right?
0: I mean, there is, as a hitter.
1: There is?
0: There's just a little tick. 105's coming in quick.
1: All right.
0: Coming in quick.
1: I didn't think there was.
0: I mean, it's all really fast, but it still gets by you just a little bit quicker. So the Braves, you listed off, here's the Braves' remaining schedule. They've got 4 against Philadelphia that starts tonight. Then they have 3 at home against Tampa, 3 at home against Philly, 3 at Chicago, 3 at Houston,
1: wow.
0: Cincinnati, and at Miami. So
1: it's looking like they're getting the 3.
0: They've got a tough schedule coming up here.
1: Yeah.
0: Because Philly's still trying to catch them. And with 7 games left, Philly's going, well, if we can dominate, maybe we can get that
1: 3?
0: Get that 3. Yeah.
1: Yeah.
0: And win the division.
1: Would that be better for us?
0: Who's
1: better, Atlanta or Philly? Straight up.
0: When healthy, I think it's Atlanta.
1: Atlanta's pitching is meh. After Sale, though?
0: Yeah.
1: Isn't it very meh?
0: Philly's got some very good pitching.
1: But Brewers have the second best staff?
0: Behind the Braves?
1: No, behind...
0: Or excuse me, behind
1: the Dodgers.
0: Depends upon how...
1: No, I'm just saying National League.
0: It depends upon how Harrison pitches the last month here.
1: Okay.
0: Because if he was pitching the way he was... Pre-injury? Yeah, without a doubt. I'll roll with Henderson, Miz, and Harrison against anyone. Harrison and May haven't been the best
1: yes.
0: as of late. So
1: okay.
0: I think that's something you certainly have to keep an eye on. Something you certainly have to be
1: Well, May's a bigger concern, wouldn't you say?
0: Yes.
1: Okay.
0: But I was also counting on... I don't know if I was, after the May trade, after they traded for May, I don't know if I was ever counting on May to be anything but their fourth. Whereas, you know, Harrison, you were kind of thinking he was going to be the, right now it's Miz, Henderson.
1: Yeah.
0: Harrison's probably the three. May's still probably, I mean, May may not be the four. That could be Gasser right now. Because Gasser's been pitching better.
1: Well,
0: Gasser's been pitching better.
1: Well, we got options. Options are always
0: good. Which is always a good thing for the Crews. They open up a series tonight in Cincinnati against the Reds. Then, of course, are going to be coming home on Monday to take on the Cubs once again. Final three games against the Cubs. And I just want to put this out there as well, Chu, because there was somebody at ESPN Chicago that was complaining about the Brewers' inability to fill their own stadium. All right, Cubs fans, you just had the Brewers, the team that you guys claim to hate, the team that you're trying to chase down in the standings. You did not sell out a single game at Wrigley Field in the four games. Just saying.
1: Right back at you.
0: Want to complain about the Brewers not filling their stadium? You had an opportunity in four games. Couldn't do it once. Couldn't do it once. We want to bet how many sellouts there are for Brewers-Cubs this week up here in Milwaukee?
1: I'll say all of them.
0: Feel pretty good about that, Chu.
1: Yeah.
0: Certainly going to be more than 33,185 that they had on Tuesday night.
1: We will see.
0: Get your own house in order before you start coming at us, Chicago. Figure it out. We get back to the Green Bay Packers. It's coming up next, Jen, Gabe, and Chewy.
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3: We've got delays along northbound 41 from Capitol Drive up to Hampton. That's pretty typical stuff. Northbound 43 slowing down from about Highland all the way up to Locust. Westbound 94 is all clear at the moment. The eastbound side, we are seeing delays just before 70th Street all the way to about 35th. And then we've got some delays as well from Lincoln into the high-rise bridge on 4394 northbound. 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And checking the TMJ4 Storm Team forecast. Today, early showers, then hot and humid, a high of 88. Tonight, slight chance for storms, mostly cloudy skies, a low of 70. 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

0: Carmisen scheduled to join us in just a matter of minutes. So before we get there, I do want to run over a piece that was on the Packers Wire, too, where they decided to take a look at the best and worst case scenario for every offensive position. Now, we don't have to necessarily go and go over theirs, but I'm curious what you think. So we'll just quickly do this for the Packers offense. What you think the best and worst case scenario is for the Packers offensive positions. But I just, you know, this is a good idea. We're stealing it, so I want to give credit to Packers Wire.
1: Mm-hmm.
0: Let's start with quarterback. Best case scenario for Packers quarterback play.
1: Best case?
0: Yeah.
1: League MVP.
0: You think that's on the table?
1: Yes. I mean, there's a lot of factors.
0: Oh, yeah, yeah, but, yeah. But that's...
1: I would... That's
0: not out of the realm of possibility.
1: No, certainly not.
0: Worst case.
1: Regresses. Doesn't get any better. End of the year, we kind of, sadly, know what his ceiling's going to be. Can't handle the spotlight. Pressure's on him to perform. He's got to carry the team and can't do it. That'd be worst case.
0: That's a pretty big gap.
1: That is a big gap. but it's a possibility.
0: But it shows you how important this year is for Jordan Love.
1: Yes. He's got a lot of pressure on him this year, more so than previous years.
0: Running back.
1: No Josh Jacobs the entire year. And
0: so that's worst case.
1: That's worst case. You want best case?
0: I mean, I was going to go, we're going to go best and worst.
1: Well, but... I mean, I could. Worst case, also worst case is Marshawn, our fears come true. He can't stay healthy.
0: Yeah.
1: Best case is he's serviceable. A little better than serviceable. Where it's not an issue.
0: Yeah.
1: You know?
0: Don't really think about it. Wide receiver.
1: Golden goes off. They stay healthy the whole year.
0: Mm-hmm.
1: Are you including Tucker Kraft in this group?
0: No, because we'll get to tight ends.
1: Okay. One of them makes the Pro Bowl.
0: If you had to pick one of the three to make the Pro Bowl, which one are you picking? Between Watson, Reed, and Golden.
1: Probably Watson.
0: Okay.
1: Watson because of his experience.
0: Yeah. The experience, the explosiveness.
1: Stays healthy.
0: Sure.
1: Yeah.
0: And worst case.
1: The floor, they can't stay healthy. Where you get a steady mix of Bo Melton and Savion Williams.
0: Sky Moore. J. Michael Sturdivant.
1: Yeah. I mean, if you lose like you did last year with Reed, someone for a large chunk of the season, that's going to hurt.
0: Tight end. Hurt. Best case.
1: Tucker Kraft, all pro.
0: I think that's...
1: Leads tight ends.
0: Yep.
1: In a lot of categories.
0: I think that's going to be tough, but...
1: Worst case is his knee doesn't respond.
0: Yeah, just kind of take some time to
1: just
0: rev
1: kinda,
0: up.
1: Yeah. You could tell it's still bothering him.
0: And then finally, offensive line.
1: Mm.
0: I think we know what the worst case is, so let's start there first. I feel like that's easier to predict.
1: Worst case is this combination doesn't work for whatever reason, whether Banks is just hurt too much and the young guys show promise but can't keep up.
0: And what is the best case scenario?
1: Best cases, they go for, what'd you say, they were at 24?
0: That's what the latest that Mike Clay has them over at ESPN.com. He put it out on Twitter earlier this week, his offensive line rankings. He had the Packers at number 24.
1: Best case would be as a unit, with all the stats that go into it, be a top 10 offensive
0: top 10?
1: Line.
0: I was going to say top 12.
1: I'd take top 10.
0: If they get to league average, I feel like it's just going to feel so much better than it was a year ago.
1: Mm-hmm.
0: You know, where you're going to feel good and kind of confident about it. But it's funny because ESPN made a couple of different tweaks this year going into the season on pass rush win rates, which is one of the stats that they track. And based on the way they're going to track it this year, if they would have applied it to last year, Zach Bakoboele would have been number 2 in terms of pass blocking tackles.
1: Sure.
0: My concern is
1: two young guys that have not played at guard. Coupled with you can hide one with veterans, but then
0: it kind of feels like Jagger Burton. I agree. It feels like Jagger Burton's going to play at some point. because I don't think that Aaron Banks is going to stay healthy for an entire 17-game season.
1: I agree. Yeah.
0: Doesn't seem like that's based on what happened last year, based on what's happened this offseason, leading up to everything this year.
1: So you can insulate them. Like, I remember, I think it was AT went down. Aaron Taylor with an ACL, and we had to plug in Adam Timmerman as a rookie.
0: Yeah.
1: But he was insulated by Earl on one side, who had 5 years in, and then Frankie obviously had 25 years in.
0: Yeah, over a decade in at that point.
1: You know, to help him along. But now if you've got Burton, Burton at left guard.
0: Yeah.
1: You got a guy next to him that's in his first year playing left tackle.
0: Yep.
1: And a center who's going on his ninth game.
0: Yeah.
1: You know what I'm saying?
0: Yeah, it's not like you have that veteran experience. The only veteran with experience that you kind of have faith in is
1: because
0: well
1: where I talk about it, you know, from a receiver standpoint and a tight end standpoint, reaction time and how you have to react quick.
0: Mm-hmm.
1: It's same thing for rookie guards and young players. You know, you see things you never seen before and you have to react like that. So.
0: Craig Karmazin, he is going to be joining us next on Jen Gibichoy.
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3: Northbound on 4394, tightening up just as you're getting to the base of the high-rise bridge. And then it kind of gets heavy again from Kilbourne all the way to about Locust. Northbound 41, slowing from Capitol up past Hampton. And eastbound 94, slowing down from about Mitchell Boulevard to 35th Street. And checking the TMJ4 Storm Team forecast. Today, early showers, then hot and humid, a high of 88. Tonight, slight chance for storms, mostly cloudy skies, a low of 70. From the WTMJ Traffic Center, I'm Debbie Lazaga on 94.5 ESPN.
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7: Going to be talking with Good Karma Sports founder and CEO Craig Karmazin here shortly.
8: But this is on us.
6: Why?
7: We were a little early.
8: We're early.
7: We're not even early.
8: We're on time.
7: We're on time.
8: But we're always late, so he's added to his calendar as 8:35.
7: Yeah.
8: Because we usually get to him around 8:35.
7: Because there have been times where he has walked into the studio and we've had to take a break before we can get to Craig.
6: Do we even care about the clock? We really don't.
8: We're supposed to.
6: Yeah, that's overrated.
7: we can have a discussion about that off the air.
6: Fair.
7: I feel like we should care about it a little bit more than we do, but yeah, that's not a conversation we need to have.
6: It doesn't affect us, though.
7: It doesn't affect us.
6: It affects him, maybe. It doesn't affect me one bit.
8: It affects the most important part, that's the fans.
6: It does?
8: Yes.
7: Yes.
6: Why?
7: Again, I don't want to explain to you clock management when it comes to radio.
6: I don't like listening to the radio when everyone goes to the scheduled break at the same time. Sorry. And I'm sure most people are like me.
8: I'm moving on.
6: There you go. Because I'm right. Again.
7: No.
6: Yeah, I am.
7: No.
6: Yes.
7: You're not correct. But what I did want to throw in there was... So Pete Doherty did a Q&A with Brian Gutekunst, does it every year, has it posted. And the way that Goody has been talking about Micah Parsons, it seems like Goody's more confident and has been speaking about it more confidently in terms of when Micah is going to come back than even Micah has been.
8: Yeah. Is this a speak it into existence?
6: Yes, exactly.
7: That's what I'm trying to get to the bottom of. Where it feels like... You know, he's talking about once he comes off that four-game pup list, he's going to be chomping at the bit, ready to go. I don't know, but he's been more confident in just the tone in which he uses. And it's hard to know tone from a Q&A that's in the paper, but even when he's talked about it at the podium, he's seemed a lot more confident that he's going to be ready to go.
9: What's a paper?
6: I missed the paper. You missed the paper?
9: No.
6: Why? Dirty fingers?
9: Yeah, dirty fingers.
6: I miss the paper. Was so awesome. Computers are boring now. Because it's too easy. What happened to grinders? You read the paper, you're a grinder, right?
9: What if you...
6: I'm not a big path of least resistance
9: guy. Do you subscribe to newspapers?
7: That's not true at all. You're a big path of least resistance guy.
6: Moving on.
7: That's exactly what you're looking for. Except when it comes to airports. Then you're looking to make things as complicated as possible.
9: No, he's saying when he evaluates people,
7: he
9: doesn't like people who take the path of least resistance. Not that he doesn't take the path of least resistance.
6: Well, listen to this.
7: One of those do-as-I-say-not-as-I-do situations. Yes.
6: I have to go to the airport today going to see Coach.
7: Yeah.
6: This will probably be the first time I've flown by myself.
7: Oh, wow.
6: I don't even know.
9: Are you okay legitimately doing that?
6: Well, I am, but someone else isn't.
9: Yeah, with you doing

0: Dang it.
1: How worried is she that you're going to somehow end up accidentally on the wrong plane?
2: No, I don't think it's that. I think it's just like your brain needs a certain structure to it. And when you...
3: See, Craig knows.
2: When he gets outside of it, and all of a sudden, when they board, and then they're like, we're pulling back to the gate, or we're doing something that he is not expecting.
3: Then what will I do?
2: Get violent.
3: I won't get violent. Try again.
0: It's turn around and leave.
3: There you go. I'll just go home. If it doesn't work out, Gabe.
1: Yeah.
3: My truck's right in the garage.
1: Yeah.
3: Yeah.
2: Well, that's okay. That's whenever you don't feel safe, you should just get yourself out of the situation. Uh-huh. So I'm good with that situation, and that's what you should do. You shouldn't get violent because you are not at risk, and you have to realize that you're safe. That no matter what's going on in that situation, you're safe.
1: This is
2: going
1: to be like when we did the show as part of the Brewers tailgate a couple of years ago. They were doing the drive-through tailgate.
3: Not my fault, Greg.
1: Chewy couldn't figure out how to get in to where we were doing the show from. So what do you think Chewy did?
2: He left.
3: Yeah.
1: But I thought he would just go home. He actually did come to the studio that day.
2: Yeah. Yeah.
1: So he actually still did come in to do
3: the
1: show.
3: It's a safe zone.
2: Yeah.
0: Well, right? he only came to the studio because he knew he had gotten yelled at.
1: At home.
0: But, yes. Not by. Yes. And you would have said, what the hell are you doing here?
1: Because he doesn't care if you or me or Craig yells at him.
3: No.
1: That doesn't register.
2: By the way, are we feeling good about the split at Wrigley?
1: Yeah.
2: Yeah. I think so.
3: We said it's over. If they split, then the division's
1: done. Now you have an 8-game lead. So I did the math, Craig.
2: Are you thinking about the division? I've been thinking about the best overall record. I've been thinking about the bye.
1: But you still
2: having so much more value than the division.
1: But in order to get the bye, you need to win the division.
2: Yes, that is true.
1: So you have to take care of the steps one at a time. And once they win one of the three here in Milwaukee, then I'm done with the division. Because then you have the tiebreaker, even the Cubs go crazy. Like the math is
2: But I've been looking at Braves, Dodgers. Like that's what I track as much as anything because I love that bye. And obviously it didn't work out last year, but it did work out to beat the Cubs.
1: Yes. Yeah.
2: But it didn't, work out to beat the Dodgers.
3: But the schedule's a joke. I mean, they got Cincinnati twice, they got Pittsburgh, and then they end with St. Louis.
2: Yeah.
3: Philly, but those other teams have mailed it in.
1: Have you seen the Braves schedule?
2: No.
3: Brutal.
1: So they start a 4-game series in Philadelphia tonight.
2: Yep.
1: From Philadelphia, they go home to host Tampa for 3.
2: I love that.
1: Then they host Philly for 3.
2: Love that.
1: Then they go to Chicago for 3.
2: Wow. Yeah. But can't the Dodgers, at any time win, 40 straight? Like, are we worried that could happen?
3: Mm-hmm. Who cares? Then they're 2. Then they're
1: the 2. Having the bye. Avoiding the 3-game series,
2: remember,
1: Craig.
2: And it's not the NFL, right?
3: Yeah.
2: In Major League Baseball, there's only one bye.
1: Mm-hmm. Well, that's the way it is in the NFL, too, now.
3: Hold on. I thought 1 and 2 get a bye.
2: Oh, is it the NFL? Wait, am I flipping it?
1: Yeah, you
2: flipped
1: it.
2: Yes, I'm flipping it. Okay, so number 2 gets a bye. Yeah. Okay. So we're totally good.
3: We're fine.
2: Literally this whole season, I've been thinking it's like NFL. I've been thinking about the one team getting a bye. All right, we're good.
1: The Dodgers' remaining schedule.
2: Good job, Chewy.
3: Yeah.
1: They have 3 tonight at home against Washington, then 3 against Cincinnati, at Miami, 4 against Cincinnati, 3 against San Francisco, 3 against San Diego, 3 at San Francisco. That ain't
3: tough. That's brutal.
2: That felt like 27-4.
3: thoughts on Los Angeles Clippers?
2: What specifically?
3: Was that egregious? Was it fair?
2: The
3: punishment handed down for the Kawhi thing?
2: I have not read the full document, but for those who have, it seemed like a really fair punishment.
3: Really?
2: Given what they did.
3: 5 first round picks.
2: Yeah. And the money seemed light.
1: Well, that's because Steve Ballmer has more money than God.
2: Yeah. Like I'm saying,
1: he's the richest owner in.
2: Like, if you had asked him, how much money would you pay for each first round pick back?
3: Yeah.
2: If you were like, hey, for $50 million, you could buy back your first round picks. I actually think he would buy all 5 back.
3: Oh, probably.
1: I was doing Freddie and Harry this week, and we had one of the hosts from ESPN LA on, and he said he thinks that if the league said $100 million and you can still go to games, that Ballmer would have played the $100 million.
3: Do you think
2: if they had said $1 billion and you can go to games, he would do it. So he makes, so you guys know what a dividend is?
3: Yeah.
2: Right? Chewy, when you think about his net worth and all that, his Microsoft stock, he gets $1 billion in dividends
3: every year.
2: Each year. So even without the stock value, which is worth tens of billions,
3: yeah,
2: with things going up, with the money he has, his dividends. If he does yeah, nothing, he will get $1 billion just from Microsoft's dividends.
3: So he can absorb the $30 million, is what you're saying?
2: Yeah.
3: Do you think Kawhi should have been punished?
2: Again, I didn't read through it enough. Like you're saying, suspended.
3: I don't know. It's like, seems a little.
0: It feels like if we have a paper trail to how much money he got through nefarious ways, he should probably be fined that amount of money.
2: Right.
1: And he only had, but it wasn't even a fine. It was $700,000 in restitution.
0: But they do have a CBA to exist.
2: The question is, what is he doing wrong? The team
3: knows. Come on, right. Uncle Sylvester's right. doing this all on his own.
2: Right, but the team has to abide by the
0: right.
2: rules.
0: They had to facilitate.
2: He's a free human being who's someone saying, "Hey, here's a contract yeah. to get paid this for doing this."
3: Okay.
2: Right? Like, I mean, practically, is it really like, can you blame him as much? I feel like the team has a lot more accountability.
3: Do you want me to just let the next question go and move on?
2: What?
3: Well, you know what the next questions are going to be.
2: You don't know who Gary Trent is, so I know it's not going to be about Gary Trent. I know you don't know that, so I'm very comfortable with whatever the next question is, because I'm really confident you've never heard of Gary Trent.
3: Jr. You're right. I wasn't going to call him Gary Trent.
2: Okay, good. All right, see? I knew it. I knew it. The next question is, why aren't the Bucks going to win a championship this year? Okay. The reason why the Bucks aren't going to win a championship, Chewy, is exactly what you ask for. You want teams to go all in. And when you go all in every year, sometimes you got to pay the piper, right? Like
3: I'm with you.
2: The Bucks had the Bucks went into the second apron. The Bucks had the highest payroll in the entire NBA in the smallest market that we're in. And I hope that fans appreciate that when that happens, then eventually you have to pay the piper.
3: I do appreciate that. I just think they should have maybe folded the tents a little earlier.
2: Yeah.
3: They should have seen this was coming down the pipe, and then we'd be in year two of a rebuild. Yeah,
2: I agree.
3: Instead
2: but
3: of year one.
2: But when you have a transcendent player like Giannis, wouldn't you rather hold on one more year than one less?
3: No, not when the writing's on the wall.
2: But you don't.
3: They had no chance at winning a championship this last year. I don't care who you put. There was no chance. None. So when there's no chance, I think you start the rebuild.
2: Yeah.
3: Like, would they have gotten more
2: but
3: for
2: if you
3: him?
2: Said to me, could they have beaten the Knicks? Him? If you had said to me going into the year, is there a chance this team could beat the Knicks in the playoffs? I would have said yes.
3: I
2: think they could have won four rounds? No. So I think that's a fair point on
3: but
2: last year's
3: my
2: team.
3: My thing is, do you think they should have moved him when the Knicks were looking before the start of the season? Would they have
2: last
3: gotten
2: year?
3: More? Yes.
2: Last year, you know, the Bucks were always committed to keeping Giannis as long as Giannis wanted to be there, right? And I think that is what fans wanted, and that's what the team wanted. So I think at that point where, you know, there was a lot of rumblings from Shams and everything, but, you know, no one had heard, you know, a clear from Giannis, hey, I want to go.
3: Yeah.
2: You know, so I think the communication lines weren't as clear as they could have been.
3: I look at the other two superstars in Wisconsin sports. Favre, they probably did at the right time. Would you agree?
1: Well, I mean, Favre's a lot more complicated because he retired and then unretired.
3: Well, that's and they finally said enough and then shipped him off.
1: Yes.
3: Aaron, would you have gotten rid of, knowing, you know, hindsight being 2020?
1: No, you couldn't.
3: I'm saying that last deal.
2: No, coming off of two MVPs, you're going to cut him after two MVPs
1: you
2: or trade him?
1: You couldn't have gotten rid of him. Plus, I don't think Jordan was ready.
2: I think
1: Jordan was ready
2: too.
1: after that second
2: year. But, I mean, you're going to get rid of the back-to-back MVP quarterback in the NFL?
3: But at that point, he was tip-top.
2: Oh, his value.
3: Pain in the you-know-what.
2: Yeah, that is true also.
1: Yeah.
2: Well, then you could say the same thing about Favre. You could have done Favre, you know, a year earlier or 2 years earlier.
3: No, I see what you're saying. Because Favre did get him to the NFC Championship game the year before they got rid of him?
1: No, the year. So after they lost to the Giants, that's when he retired, and that was that offseason.
2: So, I mean, that was pretty on top, right? That he got to the NFC. Now, he didn't look good there, but he...
1: He prevented Tom Brady that year from becoming a unanimous MVP because he got MVP votes.
2: He was really good that, year. I mean, the fact that...
3: That they got rid of him.
2: But they would not have gotten rid of him had he not done... I think people know this
3: Let me ask you this,
2: But you know they had committed to Aaron while he was, and they were like, even if he comes back,
3: let me ask you this. If he beats the Giants and loses in the Super Bowl and does the same thing, do they bring him back?
2: Oh, you're saying same thing. He's retired. Aaron says,
3: yeah.
2: Are you committed 100%? Yes. Even if Brett comes back, all that, do they break their promise to Aaron at that point? Ooh, that's tough not to do. If he wins that cold weather game,
1: The stories have been out there about McCarthy saying if he had any, you know what, he would have put in Aaron in the second half of that NFC Championship game.
2: Right.
1: I think that played into them wanting them to commit to Aaron and the way Brett played in that game, I think all factored in.
3: But what do you think?
2: If he goes to the Super Bowl
3: and loses and then pulls the same stuff the next year, I think they take him back.
2: Oh, if he looks good in the Super Bowl, was that another Brady? That would have been another Brady series?
1: They lost to the Giants. That was the helmet catch.
2: Yeah. So I'm saying, so if they go, he plays well in the Super Bowl, they ain't getting rid of him.
1: But if they win the Super Bowl, Brett's also just staying retired.
2: Oh, no way.
3: I don't know about that.
1: I think he would ride off in the sunset.
2: With his consecutive game streak and all that, he didn't know how to not show up on Sunday. Like, as much as he wanted it all, I don't think so.
1: Our conversation with Craig Carmerson brought to you by Saturn Lounge. Reach out to Saturn Lounge to tell the world your story. Excitement level for Wisconsin-Notre Dame on Sunday?
2: It's pretty high. But it's weirdly
1: say it like that, I can't believe you. No. Your voice and the octave's getting a little too high there, bud.
2: That's why I'm saying it's pretty high for the experience and for Lambeau sure. and the game.
1: Because when LSU was up there, it was
2: so awesome, right? It was so cool. So that's why I'm saying it's like a 9.5 for the pregame and the environment and for everything. And then it's like a 5.5 for the game. Because I'm cautiously optimistic, but very, very cautious that it can be a competitive game. And I could see, like...
3: What if you think it's going to be competitive?
2: I don't know.
3: Notre Dame is a lot of people's pick to win.
2: Yeah, that's what I'm saying. I don't... That's
3: what's acceptable?
2: Like, I'm saying...
3: What's acceptable?
2: Acceptable is down a touchdown or less at the half. And anything that happens in the second half then is okay. That's acceptable with how good Notre Dame is. You said Notre Dame.
3: Okay.
2: I mean, they're an elite national team.
1: Got the Heisman favorite right now. Yeah.
2: So if for 30 minutes you can prove that you deserve to be on the same field with them and you could be within, maybe even if it's 17-7 at the half, I might even take that. So I'm going to say if it's 10 points or less at the half, I'm going to say once we get into the Big Ten season, this team should be able to be competitive.
3: What will the split be when it comes to the fans? Notre Dame, Wisconsin.
2: I mean, what I'm hearing is 65-70 Notre Dame.
3: No way.
1: Yeah.
2: That's what I'm hearing.
1: Chewy, think about it. I mean, season tickets have been going down steadily for Wisconsin.
3: I know, but this is Lambeau.
2: I know. I don't believe it either, but that's what I'm hearing. Especially, like, people of different parts of the state. Like, I mean, you would think, but, I mean, that's what... Gabe, are you hearing the same thing?
1: I'm hearing the same thing, I mean, Badger fans are typically going to be Packer fans, right?
3: Yes.
1: It's not a strict one-to-one ratio, but if you're a Badger fan, you're like, well, I've been to Lambeau. I've seen the Packers be there. I don't know if this team's any good. Do I want to spend the money on the expensive ticket to go to Lambeau and watch Wisconsin get boat raced by the number 14
2: in the country? Have we asked people about that? Like, if they're going and if they're interested and, like, what that, like, this game?
3: I know a couple people that are going.
1: I do not, outside of the station and people going up to work it, I do not know a single person going to this
3: game. Really?
2: Yeah.
3: Are you going?
2: I'm going to the pregame.
1: That's why he's excited for the pregame. Pregame's going to be a blast.
3: You're going to be in the stadium for the pregame?
2: In the stadium. We have these houses called the Tundra Trio just outside.
3: I've been there.
2: So I'll be there for the pregame.
1: I'm surprised.
3: Yeah, I've stayed at one of them. I think twice.
1: Wow.
2: I will.
1: I think you traveled that far north anymore.
2: Yeah, I'll hang for the pregame. I'll actually be up there Saturday. We got Wildy and Tausch stuff. So I'll go up Saturday. I'll come back. I'll go up Sunday. Sunday Karma broadcasting live from the Tundra Trio.
3: Ooh.
2: 10 o'clock Sunday morning.
3: Who's on?
2: All of us.
3: Oh, wow.
2: Scalzo, Kyle Wallace, Alex Strofe.
3: Nice. All right.
1: Always appreciate it, Craig. Talk to you next week. Craig Carmerson brought to you by Saturn Lounge. 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
1: So you're hitting the road for Labor Day.
20: I'm out.
3: I'm out. Quick turn and burn.
1: Who's coach have?
20: Fordham. Oh.

0: Big win. And then they start their Mountain West. They won last week. First FBS win for the program. And I think they play Air Force next week. So we're going to see how they do. They look good last week.
1: So did you pick this week, A, because it's a holiday weekend, so you have a little bit more time? Or B, because it's Fordham and you don't really have to pay attention to the game?
2: I picked this weekend because coach said, are you ever going to come up for a game? That's why.
1: Just yeah. To get him off your back.
0: To which I said, why don't you try coaching somewhere that has direct flights? Fair.
1: What did he say back to you?
2: Fair.
0: Nah, it'll be fun. It'll be fun.
1: Yeah. It's North Dakota State. Wisconsin, again, they kick off their season on Sunday. No show on Monday with Labor Day, but we're going to be getting ready for Packers Vikings starting next week Tuesday on Jen, Gabe, and Chewy.
3: Northbound on 43, backing up from Fond du Lac Avenue all the way up to Capitol Drive. We've got the southbound side slowing down just south of Brown Deer Road all the way to Bender. Northbound on 41, slowing from Capitol up to Silver Spring. We've also got delays westbound 94 now from about 30th Street all the way to Holly Road. More backups on and off right through the Barker Road area. Eastbound slowing down just before Springdale Road to Barker. And then again from 70th Street all the way to about 35th. Looks like we've got a crash blocking the right lane at 35th Street. That just literally popped up moments ago. So just be extra careful. 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And checking the TMJ4 Storm Team forecast. Today, early showers, then hot and humid, a high of 88. Tonight, slight chance for storms, mostly cloudy skies, a low of 70. From the WTMJ Traffic Center, I'm Debbie Lazaga on 94.5 ESPN.
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0: Lions in a game against another team playing to win, with all your guys playing, and how the Packers go about their business in 2026 edition. Tired of theorizing. I'm Wildea Tausch. A 94.5 ESPN Milwaukee, 100.5 ESPN Madison, 1430 ESPN Beaver Dam. 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I'm Jason Wildea in Green Bay. Jesse Nelson is in the Everlight Solar ESPN Madison studios, where I was yesterday. Great to see you in person. And from his undisclosed location. Jesse, you get a haircut between when I last saw you and now?
1: I did not, no.
0: You just washed it?
1: I guess so. Take a shower every day. I don't think I've done anything
0: different. Every day. And from his undisclosed location, where we're having some video-related issues, he is the Packers Hall of Famer. He is Mark Tauscher. Tausch, good morning. How are you?
2: I'm doing good, Jason. How are you doing?
0: Well, I'm a little bit worried, buddy.
2: About what?
0: Well, because I did the same thing that you're about to do. And then Brian Bulaga told me
2: why don't you just tell me what you did? Because I saw some things on social media yesterday with Jeff Hafley. You saw the same things. And you said you're not going to steal my thunder. I'm fine. I love it when you take the open. So I kind of want to, why don't you summarize?
0: Well, let's play the video. Let's start there because this went viral yesterday. This is former Packers defensive coordinator, now Miami Dolphins head coach Jeff Hafley. And he's talking about Kevin Padulo, who is his team's offensive passing game coordinator. Now, if that name sounds familiar, it is because he was the offensive coordinator for the Philadelphia Eagles previously. And he's also the guy who some Eagles fan went and like egged his house, which I didn't realize people still did that. But they
2: it's
0: were
2: bad for paint. That's bad for paint.
0: I've heard that, yeah. That apparently, the fans were so frustrated with him, and he did get fired after this past season. And now he's been replaced by former Packers assistant and the former quarterbacks coach in Green Bay. So they've got a new offensive coordinator there, Sean Mannion. But he's now on Jeff Hafley's staff. And Jeff Hafley told this story about his conversation that he and Kevin Padulo had at the Miami Dolphins headquarters.
3: Didn't really think about it as much until we hired Kevin Padula, and he told me that before we played them in Brazil, he had half my pressures on tape from training camp from people that videoed it and put it in online and Twitter, etc. And then I remember we had a pressure that I had never run, so there's no way he could have known about it, and they knew it was coming, and he said that they saw that pressure on video. So, it's kind of disappointing, but at the same time, I'm really not sure what you can do about it.
0: Well, here's what they can do about it. Half. So obviously he must have shared that story with the Packers, who obviously he maintains a good relationship with, because this training camp, the Packers had guys in red vests walking around not only on the sideline with us, but in the stands with fans with a sign that on the green side said video and photos allowed, and on the other side said protect our plays, no video or photographs permitted. And they policed the fans in the Ray Nitschke Field stands to prevent them from videoing. And I appeared on the Homer Hour last night with Brian, and I said I was wrong. I take it back. I thought this was ridiculous. I thought it was silly to be telling fans they couldn't take video. I understand why you would tell the media, because we obviously have followings, because people want Packers information. But if Lenny, Packers fan from Ashwaubenon, is there and posting a video, who the hell's going to see it? Well, it turns out Kevin Padula and his merry band of Eagles assistants had some offensive quality control guy culling all the video on social media to find out about half of the Packers' pressures before they'd been run. Tausch, the floor is yours.
2: So, Jesse, I don't know if you have the audio that I ranted a couple of weeks ago because, you know, the Packers have tightened up things and they don't have as many open practices. And I implored at the end of it, like, tell me why. This makes no sense. You should want your fans. It's a fan-owned organization, blah, blah, blah. You want people up there. You got the beautiful pro shop. You did Titletown. I basically was like, this is a destination for people to come to watch training camp. I can remember, you know, everybody coming up, Railbirds and all of that. And I was very hard on the front office because I just am like, you don't need to show your stuff. You could just compete and have drills and everything else. And I literally saw this yesterday and I said, I owe an apology because I am always open. I want conversation. I love dialogue. I have no problem with being pushed on and leaned on and said that I'm wrong. I am wrong occasionally. And unfortunately, I believe when you see stories like this, it is going to make for less and less access, both for Jason and for media folks and for fans. And I understand it. I don't know how anyone can sit here in good faith and not say, I get this now, because I always am under the assumption you're not going to be showing a bunch of new blitzes and things in a open practice in this era of cell phones. And not that it cost the Packers the game against the Philadelphia Eagles, but did it help? No, it didn't. And in a league that is hyper-competitive and you are critiqued and analyzed by everybody, you need to gain every advantage you can. And it is going to be to the point where there's not going to be an advantage of having fans at a practice. So I don't want to go completely overboard on it, but I saw this. I immediately scolded myself. I did not view it in the same way. Obviously, every other team is looking at it that way. They are digging in. They're finding fan videos, looking at fronts, understanding blitz packages, and utilizing that to gain. Because obviously, Jeff Hafley did not also see that. He obviously had told the Packers that. And as you put it, that's why the restrictions are on board. And I don't think it's going backwards. I only think it's going to go forward. So it sucks from a fan standpoint. I would love to see thousands of Packer fans up there. I don't know how you enforce it. And it was just an eye-opening thing for me to see, to hear, and to realize how much that ends up hurting the football team and the organization. What I thought was just a minuscule, no big deal, turns out it is a big deal. And I want to make sure I am known on the record saying I was wrong.
0: So that was my initial reaction too. I was just like you. Former NFL players, they're just like us. I thought the same thing. And I literally apologized to open my appearance with Homer and Blue yesterday on the Homer Hour. But let me give you the synopsis of Brian Bulaga's take on this, who played more recently in the league than you did. Certainly in more of a social media era. He said he didn't go so far as to call it bunk or BS, but he said he thought Jeff Hafley, because it is in the interest of coaches, right, to put this out there, to further restrict access and interest and whatever else of being able to see this kind of stuff. They're already, you know this as well as anyone, they are paranoid control freaks already.
2: They were paranoid back in the days. Correct. Bet Lombardi was paranoid. Like, that's yep. always been the case.
0: So he said he wasn't buying this. I think I'm accurately summarizing Blue's position. He basically said this was a needle in a haystack. And by the way, even if you know what's coming, you then have to execute what you're doing against it, right? And he thought that maybe Jeff Hafley was blowing this out of proportion and making it sound like it was far more problematic than it actually is. And I did not fully rescind my apology, Tausch, but he made a pretty good argument for this is a fluke.
2: I'll have to hear that. I'll have to hear that because I don't care if it's a needle in a haystack. It is a perception is reality. And what are the coaches, are they going to ever lean on the side of more fan access when it comes to any advantage or disadvantage that's going to happen on the field? You know the answer to that. Yeah, so it could be a needle in a haystack, but in this case, it seems like there were three or four needles in that haystack that Jeff Hafley, you know, Petula, that whole combination, as they're discussing it, they had an advantage because there was some fans that videoed and put it up on the interwebs, and they were able to scour through and find it and adjust, and maybe they were able to pick up a linebacker blitz that Jeff Hafley didn't think they would be able to, and maybe that left a corner vulnerable on something because they had the answers to the test. And if there's only one of them, how many plays determine games?
0: Only usually a handful.
2: Three or four.
0: Yeah, you're right.
2: And you really think – so I don't know why you'd rescind your apology. I mean, Brian can have his opinion as much as he wants. He'd be the first guy to say that if, you know, they showed a – flea flicker. And I know Greta Van Susteren did this back
0: in... I love
2: in,
0: this story.
2: When you show a flea flicker and, well, nobody is expecting that. Well, I was watching Fox News and I saw Greta Van Susteren with a Brett Favre interview and they ran a flea flicker. So the defensive end didn't bite on the play action. He beat me for the sack because he was watching the Greta Van Susteren show. Do you think anybody's going to sit here and say, yeah, it was worth it? Of course you're not. So... it unfortunately, I think, is not going to be a red herring. I think this is going to get more and more protective of anything. I always thought, you know, the Pagano thing and you're not going to run anything. I do think you can do joint practices in a meaningful way where you're not tipping new blitzes and anything else. But I understand it now, and I just never I guess you don't realize the power of the internet until you realize the power of the internet. I think everybody finds their way. I know the internet's a powerful thing, but this is eye-opening, I think, for a lot of us that are wanting more fan access, wanting the organization to embrace that part of it even more. And unfortunately, stories like this are only going to go the other way with it.
0: So I appreciate your taking responsibility. I did not fully rescind my apology, but I thought maybe that I went a little bit overboard in my saying I was sorry. I still go back to something that Kyle Shanahan has said multiple times because I have a few buddies that cover the 49ers. And his thing is look, if we lose a game because of something you guys wrote or something you guys posted on social media, then I'm not doing a good enough job as a coach. Now, to your point about the flea flicker, if I remember you telling that story correctly, you guys saw that it was on Greta Van Susteren and you were going to run it that week and you pulled it out of the game plan. Is that right?
2: I don't know about all that. I just know that it was on the air and I know Mike Sherman was not happy about it.
0: So I get it.
2: Or Mike McCarthy. I don't even remember what year it was.
0: No, I think it was Sherman. I think you called it right.
2: It wasn't like it was some game plan thing. It was just, we showed it. Now we're not going to run it because we're
0: paranoid.
2: You know, yeah, exactly.
0: You know, the other point that Brian made was this is not, you know, film quality video. So it's not like you're seeing everything that's happening. Maybe you can from that angle and some of these instances, but I think it's reasonable to say you can both be right. Right? You can apologize. I would also say, and so can I, but Brian can also say this is a little bit blown out of proportion. I will say this, and the point that you have made previously, I think still stands, especially if you're going to have this policy of policing the fans' use of their cell phones and taking video. You have said, I don't understand why the open to the media OTA practices aren't open to fans. I believe you're right about that. And I believe it would also give you, your team, some juice to actually see people in the stands at practice in the offseason. I know you talked about that when you gave that opinion. I don't think this affects that, especially if you've instilled this policy of not allowing fans to take video. Because that was the one thing that we as reporters had brought to Jason Wallers, their PR director. Like, hey, man, you tell us we can't shoot this, but there's a bunch of fan video out there. You're not policing them. And then I do think I know a couple of my colleagues did this, who retweeted video of fan video from training camp as kind of a protest of us not having it, but fans having it. So, Tausch, I would argue, I wonder if they went such a deep dive into the dark web that they were finding Lenny's video on its own from Lenny's account with 112 followers, or if the Eagles got it because one of the beat writers that cover the Packers retweeted a video. And because I just, that seems really hard to go through social media and find all this video from Packers practice and find a blitz that Jeff Hafley's never run in a game and have it ready for the Brazil game. I just, the odds of that feel pretty minuscule.
2: Nah, I mean, I don't know why you would say that. It's fairly easy to find video. You can Google and AI search and have, a notifier of any video that is posted from a live Packers practice will come into your account. You click on it, and then you blow it up and you look at it. You can sort through it. So this isn't a needle in a haystack deal. It's just not. Like, you're going to plan and prep. And, you know, these coaches work 20 hours a day. They're sitting at their desk. They're watching film. They are going to Zapruder everything they get. So I couldn't disagree with you more. I think it's a lot easier than you want. And then if you have a Jason Wilde retweeting it with his thousands of followers, yeah, it's going to be easier. But if you get video and something's interesting, Packer fans, we know it. That's why we've been on the air 10 years. People love it. And when they get that, it's going to get shared. And it is the opposing. There are people that have, that is their job, is to basically get Oppo research, whether it's quotes or clips of online or on TV that are going to be used as motivation. And then you get the golden nuggets, like it sounds as if the Philadelphia Eagles found some things. This is 2 years ago?
0: Correct.
2: I don't think technology slowed down. I don't think search engines have gotten worse. So it's only gotten easier. And by the way, it's only going to get easier in the future with ChatGPT and everything else. So I think what hit me yesterday was, unfortunately, I think we're going to see the beginning of the end when it comes to live 11 on 11. I don't know what the juice is going to be worth, because just like the LSU, you know, picking up guys that were cut from the NFL, is the juice going to be worth the squeeze? They'll have autograph sessions and other things, but to be watching live practice, and if you get any video out that the opposing team can utilize, I don't know why any organization is going to say it's totally worth it to do it. From a coach's standpoint, I assure you they won't. Ed Policy and the business side might, but now I understand. And Matt LaFleur, Brian Gutekunst, everybody associated, I was wrong. I thought it was a meaningless thing. And if it costs you a football game, and I'm not saying that is, put up $5, Jesse, it's not worth it. It's totally just not going to be worth it, because these games are too valuable. And any information, it sucks to say, but it's going to be more covert and more hidden and more secretive than ever when every coach sees this story, which I'm certain they already had seen, and I'm certain they even buttoned it up even more.
0: Well, you may feel that way. We can agree to disagree on certain aspects, but you know one thing we agree on? 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
24: For you to say that the fans are disrespectful, quite frankly, is audacity on a level that I didn't even know existed. You have only played 19 games for this franchise, not only because of injury, which is outside of your control, but because you served an 11-game suspension because of actions that were in your control. The fans were put in an impossible position. Cleveland Browns fans are incredibly loyal. They love their city. They love this franchise. It's an emotional conundrum for you to have to abandon that because the team elected to push their morals to the side and bring this guy in because they thought that he would be good at football. When he wasn't good at football at all, they have every right to let him and let this organization know how they feel. 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
0: So now that we've got our apologies or rescinded apologies or whatever you want to call them, at least on my end, speaking of Brian Bulaga, we've talked a lot about the Packers' offensive line. And this is one of the areas that, with a game still 9 days away, I just really want to see what it actually looks like against a very difficult, aggressive defensive coordinator who I don't know if he has the horses or not to be really good defense. I know he's a good coach, Brian Flores, but I'm eager for game day. I know it's still 9 days away, but I want to find out, is this offensive line any good or not? Because we've been talking about this for months. Now we're going to find out, but we still got another 9 days to wait. So in the meantime, Jordan Love spoke last week and talked about his expectations for the guys up front and how ready that group might be, including with rotations that I know a lot of people really enjoy on the offensive line. Here's Jordan Love.
2: I mean, that's the expectation, is guys got to handle it. You know, there really is no choice now. Season's here. You know, you expect everybody in the locker room to be ready for whatever situation's thrown their way. And those situations, you know, they'll come up at some point throughout the season of guys getting banged up, guys getting injured, and somebody else needing to step up. You know, whether you've played or not, the expectation is to be ready, to be able to step in and not miss a beat. So I think guys are ready. I think obviously that's why you go through training camp. You go through OTAs of moving guys around, putting guys in, you know, maybe uncomfortable positions for them, something they haven't played, but just to get those reps, get banked reps, and just to improve their process and get them ready. But, you know, that'll come up at some point in the season. Who knows when it'll be, but the expectation is for guys to be ready.
0: So Jordan said a lot of words there. The expectation is for guys to be ready. That doesn't mean the reality will be that guys will be ready. How ready do you think this offensive line will be come September 13th?
1: I don't think they're as ready as they want to be. And I don't think anyone up there is going to tell you any different. They don't know how much they're going to and how much they're going to get out of their high-priced left guard. They don't know how healthy their high-priced right tackle is. They don't know how good their left tackle is yet. They have hopes. Mm-hmm. So it's, you know, there's a reason we've discussed it to the point that we have. There's a reason that Goody and LaFleur both, I think, were, I don't want to use the term lukewarm, but there obviously is concerns on their end of where this group is. And the only way to figure that out is by playing and seeing how they all hold up and how they play. So I don't think you could sit here and say that you have a ton of confidence in where this group is on the 4th of September. The good news is you got a little time yet to, you know, continue to build. They're off all weekend. They're going to get rejuiced and rejuvenated. And hopefully, you know, when they get back to practice Monday, Tuesday of next week, they're going to, you know, be healthy and they're going to start that process of building a really good unit going up to Minnesota. But as we sit here today,

0: Be here to defend the Central when the Brewers host the Cubs starting on Labor Day, Monday, September 7th through Wednesday the 9th. It's September baseball, and the race for the division is on. 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
1: Going on, you better have depth, and the best way to have depth is by guys that have played. So I'm just not as up in arms as those guys are. I don't want it, and I'm certainly, when I played, I wanted my guy. Or if it was me that was rotating around, I wanted to be in one spot, but I wanted to play. And if that's what it took to play, I'm all right with it. Eventually, you want to whittle it down. Now, if we're doing this in November, December, I have a much bigger issue than if we're doing it in August and early September.
2: Is there any benefit, and then we'll move on, is there any benefit to a guy like Zeebach, or to a guy like Aaron Banks, to rotate out to kind of rest their respective knees and be able to get a blow and then go back in? Or is that, again, nonsense?
1: I don't think it's – I didn't want it. I don't think any competitor wants to come out of games. As far as resting it and then your knee's going to feel better, no, I would go the exact opposite, actually. Things get stiffer.
2: Okay, and this is why I asked.
1: Why you asked what?
2: About whether there's benefit. That's a continue. I'm sorry. I can't see you, so I was supporting the idea that you were answering. I'm sorry. I shouldn't have.
1: I just think if you want to keep the blood flowing, you want to be out there. And I think anytime you're pulled out and then all of a sudden you get re-entered into the game, takes a little bit more time to rejuice. And, the issue always for, I think most of us, was the nerves and everything. You just want to get out there and play. And once you're out there, you're rolling, you come back out, you can analyze things. There's something about just being out there is what you want. And that's where you want to be. And you're not going to feel, if you're hurt, you got to come out. But if you're battling through things, you just want to keep battling. You want to battle till you don't got nothing left on the field. It's the old Lombardi quote. That's what you're looking for. And if you got to get drug off, that's the way it is. And then somebody else goes in. You don't want it to be, all right, I'm in for two and I'm out for two. And that's just, you want to get that continuity and get that chemistry built. That's the big part of training camp. And unfortunately, that's not going to be the case.
2: We will get to something other than the offensive line, which Lord knows we've been talking about a lot lately. We'll do that next. It's Wilde and Tausch.
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0: We got an interesting call that we're going to get to next after I tell you again, as I did yesterday, that we have for you a chance to experience game day like you never have before. You could win a pair of tickets to see Green Bay host Chicago on October 11th. We've got some newfangled uniforms planned for the home team. 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And you know, nothing hits like a dirty Dr. Pepper. The unmistakably Dr. Pepper flavor with a touch of vanilla and cold foam. And it is now available at McDonald's. I'm going to be honest, I got to pick the girls up from school. There's a McDonald's not far from there. I think I'm going to try this today.
1: I'm going to get one on the way up north today, too. Yeah.
0: This has piqued my interest, especially what they call it, the dirty Dr. Pepper. No purchase is necessary, but you do have to enter before September 20th. So go to ESPNWisconsin.com to do so. All right, let's go to the phones. I always love saying that. Let's talk to John in Monona. John, good morning. Thanks for calling in. What do you got for us?
2: Good morning. Well, you were talking about the people stealing stuff at plays. And back in the early 60s, 62-3, Lombardi was so paranoid that Bears, Halas had people filming their practices that he used to change the players' numbers and practice. And I usually would convince somebody to take me in the afternoon. Back then, they had 2 days every day. And in the afternoon, they had pads on and they scrimmaged more, which is what I like to watch. And I just remember, I don't remember all the numbers anymore, but I remember Bart Starr was 69, who used to be Bill Forrester, but was 69. And I figured if a 12, 13-year-old kid can figure this out, you can't tell me that somebody filming it couldn't figure it out, but he did that at least for 1 year, maybe 2 years.
3: John, did they ever change Bart Starr's number? Did he ever change Bart Starr's
2: number? Did I what?
3: Did Lombardi ever change and put like number 4 out there?
2: No, he was number 69 in the practices.
3: Oh, that's hilarious. That's great stuff.
2: And he was just so paranoid. At least this is what I remember reading about Bears filming or stealing practices. And I mean, all their practices were open. And obviously, there's no media back. There was no, you know, internet or none of that stuff back there. But I just thought if I could figure that out, you tell me that a scout or somebody working for Halas couldn't figure that out?
0: If they were actually there.
2: Whatever.
0: Right? Like if,
2: well,
0: like,
2: right.
0: If Halas had somebody, you know, hopping in their old Ford pickup truck and driving up from Chicago to watch practice. I will say, so, you know, there's an apartment complex. It's only like, I don't know if it's 4 or 6 apartments. They've got like, they number the apartments with historic numbers, like one's apartment 4 and one's apartment 92, even though they're next to each other. But they're just down the road a little bit from Clark Hinkle Field, which is along Oneida Street. And if you go up to the balcony of the second floor apartments, you can see into the practice field. They have the new Resch Expo Center, which is adjacent to the arena that has the Resch name on it, where they put up these huge tarps that are on like flagpole style to block the view from the second floor of the Resch Expo Center. So all these things are it's good to know that they've been paranoid going way back to Lombardi. Great call, John, and I appreciate it. I just, again, we live in a different era, and social media and the internet make things much more readily available than Tausch jumping into your El Dorado and driving up here from Chicago and sneaking glimpses of practices with Bart Starr wearing number 69 at quarterback.
3: So, Jason, if you were Bart, if you were Matt LaFleur, would you have any open practices?
0: Yeah, I look, I think the one thing that I will acknowledge in this is that telling fans that they can't film practice, I think is a good idea based on this anecdote from Jeff Hafley. So they, you know, whatever the cost is to pay the employees that wear the little red vests, the ambassadors for the organization, whatever it costs to pay those folks a couple hours wages to stand at practice and keep an eye on fans filming during portions of practice that they don't want filmed. Now, if you're really committed to this, it's kind of like the criminal mind. If somebody's going to break into your house, they're going to figure out a way. But, like, what about Meta glasses, right? That's the next step, right? That they that you have a camera built into your glasses. I don't know how you would police that. But if you're, you could see somebody holding up their phone taking video. And so, no, I think it would be the height of paranoia to say that the, and look, I hold them to a higher standard, Tausch, whether it's fair or not. If you're going to constantly play the, we're owned by the fans, we're owned by the community, we're the only community publicly owned team in all of the United States sporting landscape, then you got to do some things for those people. And the idea that this is an excuse to have fewer open practices than they already have,

0: No, I'm not on board with that.
1: I disagree. I think if I'm Matt LaFleur, now I'm not just a stockholder or a fan. If I'm Matt LaFleur, why am I doing it?
0: Because I don't think this is the threat to democracy that it sounded like based on the conversation. I think you can manage the ability of fans to share video. I think that here's one thing I would say. I feel like and I've not searched this cuz I this only came up yesterday, but when I went onto Twitter after practices, invariably in past years I would come across video that fans took that we were not able to. I did not see much of that this season. So I think their little red vest people did their job well. And I don't think it was an issue. But again, I don't think you need to go to the overcorrection of having practices, all practices closed. I just don't. We will continue this conversation, or maybe we will shift gears coming up a little bit later in the program. We've got more to get to, including a Ben Solak piece about the X factors for all 32 teams. Tausch, before we do that, you need to tell us about MoMA.
1: Indeed I do. 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

0: 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And his X Factors. 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
0: All right, Jesse, you read this, or at least you read the Packers one. I actually have read this story as well, and I had scrolled through all of the different caveats and the different players that Ben picked. It is the X factors for each of the 32 NFL teams. Now, here are the rules. No quarterbacks, no coaches, no rookies. Okay? That is how Ben...
2: You clear on the rules, Tausch?
1: Yeah, I'm sure I'll mess up as we're going.
0: No quarterbacks, no coaches, no rookies. You can disagree with the methodology and say that a rookie can totally be an X factor.
2: You know, the first thing Tausch is going to do is try to pick like all
0: He's
2: three
0: pick
2: of
0: Brandon
2: those.
0: Cisse.
2: Yeah.
0: Yeah.
2: Jonathan Gannon.
0: Yeah, exactly. Well, he's not going to do that because we've now inoculated him. Some might say immunized him on this subject, and we will see who he says instead. I don't want you to predict Ben Solak's X Factor. I want you to tell me what you

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1: Yeah, I don't know if I'm going to follow all of Solak's setups here, because there's, you know, in a season with all of the kind of uncertainty that this team has, there's a lot of potential candidates, even with all of the caveats that Ben Solak is. Solak replaced what's his face for you, Jesse?
0: Barnwell?
1: Has he replaced the long-winded dude?
2: No, Solak.
0: He hasn't replaced Barnwell.
2: Everybody has their purpose.
1: And
2: everybody has their thing.
1: Is he still writing for ESPN.com?
2: Yeah, he's over there every day.
1: Stuff anymore?
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1: Oh, he's doing quick hitters.
3: So, yeah, there's a lot of that. So if you got the ESPN app or ESPNWisconsin.com.
1: I feel like we don't do as much Domofsky stuff as we used to.
0: So apparently neither does he.
1: X-Factor. Oh, wow. That's a shot at Rob.
0: Well, that's what you just said. X-Factor. You said you haven't read him.
4: Oh, snap.
1: No, I just said I haven't. We have not discussed a lot of his stuff on our show is what I said.
3: Bold
1: of
3: next Wednesday.
0: Does he still? You literally said, does he still write stuff over there?
1: Hey, that's just because you're taking shots at Domofsky, don't you try to pin it back
0: on me. Okay.
3: Is that where those Eagle Scouts found that video?
1: Yeah, the Eagle Scouts. Getting back
0: Jesse
1: to the
0: Jesse was an Eagle Scout, I feel like. Were you an Eagle Scout, Jesse?
3: I was not. I was not a Boy Scout, a Cub Scout, any type of Scout. I've never been a Scout of any any manner.
1: Bowling Scout.
3: No?
1: You're a Scout for the Bowlers.
3: No.
1: No? So there's a bunch of guys that are X-Factor candidates for this team. I think Lucas Van Ness it would be at the top of my list, but not the top.
0: You would put Ben Solak.
1: I'm going to say Sean Ryan is going to be my X Factor.
0: Wait a minute. Is that $5 there?
1: No. I didn't say what I wasn't saying. I said he'd be at the top of my list.
3: Don't make us check tape. Don't
0: you made it sound like Lucas Van Ness was your choice. You basically did the equivalent of I'm not saying it's Lucas Van Ness. And then you said Sean Ryan.
1: Okay. Lucas Van Ness, my X Factor of the week. Go ahead.
3: X Factor of the week?
1: Yep.
3: Is that like a Steinhoffel sleeper of the week?
1: Yeah, I was kind of turning it into the Steinhoffel sleeper of the week. And, you know, obviously we're excited. Steinhoffel's is our presenting partner of our Big Ten 10-year. So, I mean, if that's how we're going to do it, I'm all right with it. I will go with Lucas Van Ness as my X Factor.
3: But you picked Sean Ryan.
1: I know. Well, I mean, this is the road we're going down, and that's all right. I can veer. I'm good. I got a fork in the road. I'll take that fork. I'll take that fork and shove it in a piece of turkey and eat it. And that's what I just did.
0: Why did you say Sean Ryan instead then?
1: No, I didn't. I didn't.
0: No, I heard you. I heard you do it. I heard it. I heard it.
1: Here's how I would frame it. Sean Ryan in a group that is uncertain everywhere else. And Sean Ryan has only played, I don't know, what did he end up playing? 8 or 9 games at center last year.
0: Yeah, 9.
1: Give him the $11 million a year contract. He is going to be the stabilizer. If this group is going to be good, he is going to have to lead the charge because – don't know what Banks is going to do. Jordan Morgan is going to be figuring himself out for a while. He needs to be steady Eddie, needs to get the guys in the right spots, needs to be the leader on that group. Because he, for right now, he's the only guy I know is going to be out there. He's healthy. He's practiced. He's the only certainty that I know as we're sitting here on the 4th of September. So if that group is going to, if this group's going to be any good, Sean Ryan's going to be the leader of it, and that's why he's going to be my X Factor.
0: And he,
1: since you won't let me stick back to Lucas Van Ness, even that's what I was leading on to start. So
0: we're not letting you say him. You started to say I'm very confused right now.
3: I feel
0: now.
3: Like you got thrown off for a $5 fine that you implemented on this show.
1: I didn't say I'm not saying. I said Lucas Van Ness would be at the top of my list if it wasn't for Sean Ryan, but that's, you know, I couldn't finish my sentence, which I understand. I can't possibly critique you guys on that because Lord knows I do that quite a bit. So that's why I think both of those guys, to me, if I'm picking both sides of the ball, those would be the two guys that

0: and picking, like, if this season is going to go in a big way, both of those players are going to have to play really well. That, to me, is an X factor. We know what Mike is going to do. We know what Christian Watson is going to do. We know Tucker Kraft. I don't necessarily know if Sean Ryan's got that in him. I hope he does. I don't know if old boy's got that in him at the end or wherever they're going to play him. If they elevate and are the players that we hope they are, then this team goes from being a pretty good little squad to being, these boys are going to be tough to beat.
1: We'll talk more about Lucas Van Ness because that is Ben Solak's pick. And so when he was the first name out of your mouth, I'm sorry if I threw you off there, but it was significant that you felt the same way, except for also Sean Ryan, because that is Ben Solak's pick for the X Factor. We will explore more on Lucas Van Ness, who could be our Steinhoffel sleeper of the week this week, but we don't have Steinhoffel sleepers of the week this week. So I'm just going to tell you that Steinhoffel's is kicking off its biggest Labor Day sale ever. 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The 10 o'clock hour of Wilde and Tausch kicks off in 2 minutes, so stick around.
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1: He missed it again! And we'll end this crazy game in a tie. Oh, my goodness.
0: This is Wilde and Tausch, presented by Pella Windows and Doors of Wisconsin.

0: The 10 o'clock hour of Wilde and Tausch. We will... I'm sorry I threw old boy off there, because I really do want to talk about Lucas Van Ness, because I think that is a storyline that is going to be very interesting, not just through the first four games, but thereafter, whenever Micah Parsons comes back. I was just talking about him with Alex Strofe when we were recording Weekly Wildy, so I will get back to that. But some breaking news from the Pro Football Hall of Fame and Adam Schefter.
1: Oh, baby, now this is some breaking news.
0: So, last year, arguably, the greatest coach in NFL history. I don't agree. I will put Lombardi ahead of him, but tomato, tomato. Bill Belichick, who has not won a lot without Tom Brady, was snubbed for the Hall of Fame class. Remember that, old boy?
2: I do. I do remember that. It's ridiculous.
0: Now, I would argue that while not quite as ridiculous, it was also ridiculous that a head coach who was part of the renaissance of the league's most iconic, oldest franchise, who took three teams, two Packers teams and a Seahawks team, to the Super Bowl, also came up like two votes shy of the 80% that was required for a coach to get in, because they had changed the rules going into his year, and that kept Mike Holmgren out of the hall, which was preposterous, although not as preposterous as Belichick with all his Super Bowl titles. But they screwed the pooch on how they were doing this. Well, from Mike Sando, my buddy at The Athletic, who is one of the Pro Football Hall of Fame voters, the Pro Football Hall of Fame has overhauled its selection process, including changes to policies, per Mike Sando, dating back decades. Here are the changes, Tausch. They have reduced the selection committee from 50 to 25, plus three non-voting participants, with voting status determined annually. So apparently they're going to review your voting. Two, they have eliminated the senior category for players that have been retired for at least 25 years. Three, they will be enshrining between 3 and 7 candidates each year from a 15-person pool. 13 players, one coach, and one contributor. And they are scrapping the system. And this is really interesting to me, because this is how they had done it for a really long time. Pete Doherty being the Packers, the Green Bay representative. I wonder if he lost his seat. They are scrapping the system in which one selector from each NFL market takes the lead in presenting the candidacy for finalists associated with that market. Instead, one person who is not on the committee will present all the candidates. Tausch, this is all because they looked stupid with Bill Belichick not making it into the hall. What do you make of this news from Pro Football Hall of Fame?
2: I'll be curious how that shakes itself out. There are some players that get missed and maybe get caught up, and then you get forgotten. I think, you know, you have that, oh, this guy's a lock stock first ballot, which Belichick should have been. The Tom Brady's, the Peyton Manning's, et cetera, Favre. Mm-hmm. And then you have the Eli Mannings and some of these other guys that it's probably going to take a little bit of time. They are going to get in, and there's a lot of debate around whether or not they should get in.

0: And that's not a bad thing. What I think has happened is a lot of the Hall of Famers probably are looking at these, especially that class that had 20 people in it. You want it to be really tough to get in. And it should be, you have to be the best player in your spot for a certain amount of years. Or, you know, I think we all know that guy's a Hall of Famer. We're not sure about that. And I think they're trying to eliminate that part of it and make it more stringent and selective. And if you don't get in that first 10, 15 years, you're not going to get brought in from the Veterans Committee. So I think the Belichick part of it, obviously everybody looked at that and thought there are some axes to grind, and enough of those people held him out from being in, where he is, if he's not the greatest coach, his resume says he is, and he should be in the Hall of Fame. He should have been in last year. So I'm guessing that, like most things, like this LSU player that went from the pros and all this, that is typically when you're forced to address and do something different is when you do it. And that, it sounds as if, is what has happened with the NFL Hall of Fame.
1: So Leroy Butler got in 2022, which would have been 21 years since he last played. He was your teammate in 2000 and 2001.
0: Yep.
1: So if it had gone any longer, you get to the 25-year threshold and you're donezo. You're out. You have no chance of getting in, period. Finn. That would have been a miscarriage of justice, I would argue, if that had occurred. They are still only going to allow one coach in per class, and they are not guaranteed of getting in. But now, Mike Holmgren, congratulations. They're going to ram Bill Belichick through for the 2027 class, and I hope you have your health and everything's great, because you'll be pushing 80 years old if you get in 2028. Cutting the selection committee in half, I'm not sure having fewer voters is necessarily the solution. Maybe the percentage policy that they went to, and the idea that you had to have 80% of the vote to get selected. So like Mike Holmgren, so you needed 40 out of the 50 votes. My understanding was Mike Holmgren got 38. So if 38 out of 50 people think you belong in the hall and 12 people don't, and you still don't get in, I don't think that's probably a good policy. And that was a mistake by them. So, and look, I'm not friends with Mike Holmgren. He and I don't talk frequently. I certainly learned a lot from covering his teams, but I would argue that Mike Holmgren belongs in the Pro Football Hall of Fame. If Don Coryell, who never won anything as a head coach, is in there, and he's not, that I don't understand that. But it took Bill Belichick not getting in for them to re-examine their policies. And this strikes me as a, I don't want to say overcorrection, but I would say it's a very aggressive approach to retooling how they do things. And I'm very curious to see if this fixes these problems that they see, because it would appear that before they changed the rules in August of 2024, yes, there were people that you felt like they deserved to get in, but it feels like they have now taken away some avenues for potentially deserving players that have missed out, or coaches in this manner. My initial response is I don't really like it. I don't think it makes it better.
0: Why don't you like it?
1: Well, because you're still saying you will only have classes between 3 and 7, which I understand. But, like, why doesn't – like, here's the example from this year's class. Roger Craig won – he was on 3 Super Bowl championship teams, I believe. He was the first player – anytime you do something that no one has ever done before, I think that merits examination. And you – I don't know, you were – you're a little bit younger than me, so I don't know if you remember this season. I remember having the football card that trumpeted this accomplishment. He was the first player in NFL history to have 1,000 rushing yards and 1,000 receiving yards in the same season. Like, He changed the position slightly, maybe more than slightly, with that West Coast offense and Bill Walsh throwing him the ball a lot, but also handing him the ball a lot. Well, let's be honest. Under these rules, he would not have gotten in because the 25-year statute of limitations on his eligibility, eliminating the seniors committee, would have kept him out. There are probably players who played in an era that I don't know a lot about that deserve to get in that wouldn't get in. And the fact that there's a player like Roger Craig who now, if this had been put in place last year, would not have gotten in, I disagree with that. Now, Mike writes in here that there were some voters who confessed that they prioritized long-awaiting senior candidates, thinking that this might be their only chance to be enshrined. Well, why not just have that separate category and just enshrine them independent of modern candidates? This seems like a simpler fix to me, and I understand that you want the Hall of Fame to be an exclusive club, Tausch. You're 1,000% right about that. I think that baseball has so many voters, and there are players that, tell me if I'm wrong about this, when you see the classes, you're like, that guy's a Hall of Famer? Like, he was good, or he was really good. I had his baseball card, but I'm not sure he's a Hall of Famer. I don't think the NFL has a problem with putting in too many undeserving guys. I don't see it that way. Am I biased?
0: Think so either, but I do think there's, you know, the process probably needed an overhaul. And like you said earlier, when you have the greatest coach in the history of the NFL not get in on the first ballot, you need to evaluate why. And biases, I think so many times, I think there's just people hang around too long. And in a business that is constantly about change and overhaul, and 25 to 30% of rosters change and are overhauled, there's going to be bad blood and there's going to be some things that are in play that don't need to be a part of the evaluation. So I don't know what that right answer is. I don't know if it's going down to 10 or to 15 and limiting it. There's always going to be controversy with it. That's part of this institution. And I think it's actually really good for shows like ours and for fans. I think fans love debating Hall of Famers, but when there is no debate, and there is no debate, that's when you have to start evaluating what your processes look like, and that's why they've decided to do what they did today.
1: There's no question that the idea of Bill Belichick not getting in is a flaw. You have uncovered a flaw in your system. There's no two ways about that. I totally agree with you. It is an issue. It doesn't feel like this is the right remedy. That's my first reaction. I just saw Wes Hodgkiewicz respond the same way on his Twitter from the Packers.
0: Okay, so what was Wes's solution? Because, it's super easy to say, well, that's fine, don't do it.
1: I just gave one of mine, right? I would say that a guy like that you could do the senior committee as a separate group. So you can have 3 to 7 from the coach, contributor, modern player, and then you can have, I think you should just have a senior committee selection every year. I don't think there's anything wrong with that. I know he, as a fan of Packers history, has 3, what he believes, and obviously Cliff Kristol believes as the team historian, 3 players in old school Packers history who deserve to be consideration still, even though they're 25 years have long since passed. Llewellyn, Lavie Dilwig, and Cecil Isbell are on his list. But my biggest issue is, if you're going to do this to remedy what you see as a mistake, and I agree with you was a mistake of keeping Bill Belichick out, I don't think keeping Mike Holmgren out was as egregious as keeping Bill Belichick out, but this 80% rule, I don't understand how 38 out of 50 voters can select someone and he still doesn't get in. Like, that's not, he got 26 votes and 24 said no. Like, that's still a pretty significant portion of the voters. And what is it to, in government, Tausch, you're the one who took history and was a history major. Is it to defeat a filibuster or something, or to override a veto if it's 60% of the Senate or something like that?
0: I think it's two-thirds. You need two-thirds.
2: So, majority, yeah.
1: So I don't, like, that's still under, if that had been the policy instead, you needed 33, right? Mike Holmgren gets in. And I know I'm fixated on the Mike Holmgren one because it's a coach I covered. But I think his resume is pretty clear that based on other coaches that are in the Pro Football Hall of Fame, he should have gotten in. And he got hosed by the implementation of this 80% rule, but they didn't react to this and it being an issue until last year when Belichick was hosed. And if they had reacted this way a year ago, I think if you're going to right some wrongs, I'm not sure that this is the way to go about it. All right. We spent a lot of time on that. I want to get to and Colin makes a really good point on Twitter. This means Jerry Kramer would not be in the Pro Football Hall of Fame if these rules were in place now. Is that right? Is that right that Jerry Kramer
0: I don't know the math.
1: I know the math is right. I'm saying, does Jerry Kramer belong in the Pro Football Hall of Fame? And I'm not saying,
0: and obviously we're completely biased. We love Jerry, and obviously he was a huge part of a great run. So yeah, I think so. But that's where, I mean, at some point somebody does have to kind of piece that together. Jerry Kramer, Leroy Butler, we want everybody in as Packer fans. But there needs to be a process that is going to be better than what it's been. Those guys should have been in earlier. And I think if you, instead of limiting it to 3 to 7, if you're a first ballot Hall of Famer and you have a class, let's say Rodgers retires the same time as Tom Brady and Adrian Peterson and all these guys that you know are first ballot, and there's 9 of them, it shouldn't be, hey, these are 9 first ballot Hall of Famers, but you got to wait because there's only 5. That's where this process goes haywire.
1: Yeah,
0: and if there's a year that there's only one, there should only be one. You have a program that you're doing, you're having people out to Canton. I get the whole deal, but it shouldn't be, well, there's only this. If there's 9 first ballot Hall of Famers, 9 first ballot Hall of Famers should be going in that year. And that's where these issues come into play.
1: All right. I got sidetracked. That's a topic that I feel strongly about, obviously, which doesn't happen as frequently as some would like on this program. I want to talk about Lucas Van Ness because that is another topic that I feel strongly about, but not as strongly as I feel about my friendship with David Gruber and Gruberlofts as a partner and a supporter of this show. You've heard our celebratory messages. He delivered his to us earlier this week. He's been great. He's a great friend. He is an incredible person. But most importantly, for 4 decades, he's been winning your cases to make sure that if you've been injured in an accident, you get what's coming to you. You get what you deserve, even if people are trying to prevent you from doing so. So if you have been injured, and I hope you haven't been, but if you have, there's one call to make. One call, that's all. 414-276-6666. 414-276-6666. 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That's all. All right, I do want to talk about Lucas Van Ness. We'll do that next. It's Wilde and Tausch.
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0: So let's have a conversation about having a conversation about Lucas Van Ness. Tausch, Strofe and I were talking about him on Weekly Wildy, which will be posted soon on the ESPN Milwaukee YouTube and wherever you get your podcasts. And it was nice to talk to someone else as opposed to trying to do it by myself. Jesse, next time, you're my first call. Or maybe my second if Gabe's available. But Lucas Van Ness has a less than impressive three-year resume. Is that fair to say, Tausch? Am I being unfair?
1: I would say he has not lived up to the expectations of being a first-round pick.
0: He has forced one career fumble in 43 games. He has a not-so-grand total of 8.5 sacks in regular season play. 4 as a rookie, 3 in 2024, and 1.5 last year. He has 17 career tackles for loss. He has 23 career quarterback hits.

0: One of the final Brewers weekend series of the season is a big one. 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
1: Start pre-Micah Parsons and then takes advantage and more advantage than Rashawn Gary did a year ago. Takes advantage of lining up opposite Micah Parsons upon his return. Do you think that he could have as many sacks this season as he's had in his entire NFL career, again, which is 8.5?
2: That obviously is the hope. I think it is possible. I would not bet it because, A, I need to see we talk a lot about Marshawn Lloyd and Christian Watson. We need to see him stay healthy. I thought last year he was coming on. Thought he was starting to make some plays. He made a play in that game that he got hurt. I think he maybe hurt it on the play.
1: Yep, you're right.
2: Against the Minnesota Vikings. And you started seeing him, and he just was not the same player when he came back. Fighting through injuries and getting back out on the field, I applaud that. But that's, unfortunately, you're not judged on whether or not you're playing hurt. The people in that locker room and the front office see it, and they know it. But in the real world, it's about production. And he has not been as productive as I think everybody hopes he could be. So now he's fresh. He's healthy. He, at some point, I believe about week 5 or 6, is going to have the best pass rusher in the NFL. Oppo him. And he is going to get a bunch of one-on-one opportunities to go make plays. And if he does not do that this season, then you have to really start questioning, well, what do we have here? I said when they drafted him, he was going to be his floor is set. He is a strong, bull-rushing, edge-setting. He's going to be a good physical football player. So what he was at Iowa. Can he take that next step? We're going to find that out because this is the year for him to either take that next step and become a big-time pass rush, big-time football player that's going to get paid big-time dollars, or is he going to be a guy that is going to be a role player that will come in and be a really good, solid veteran football player? This year is the X factor for his career arc, in my opinion.
1: Wendy, in the ESPN Madison YouTube comments, as you can probably guess, it's either Brian Windhorst or a Windy City sports fan, and it's the latter.
3: This guy's caused problems in there before.
1: I, for one, think LVN should get a huge extension. Okay. When Bears fans are infiltrating our YouTube comments and suggesting that tells you how you kind of view him at where he's at. I think he was a what I like to call an NBA draft, first round draft pick. The Packers drafted him based on his potential. He had never started a game at Iowa. He'd only really played 2 seasons there, right? He redshirted a year and then played his redshirt freshman and redshirt sophomore year and then declared for the draft. Tausch is right. I mean, that's why they call him Hercules, because he's the guy you want getting off the bus first. But he played with a broken thumb all of 2024. And then I think he injured his foot sacking Joe Flacco during the Bengals game last year. Am I remembering that correctly? That was when he suffered the injury. I think he only ended up playing 8 or 9 games last year. He just, again, I don't know what your expectations are as a Packers fan of him, but he has not lived up to what my expectations are for the 13th overall pick. And we can go back to our Rashawn Gary debates that we would have about whether he lived up to that expectation of the 12th overall pick in 2019. Again, Micah Parsons was a 12th overall pick. And obviously, he has more than lived up to that expectation. So if Lucas Van Ness does blank, it will have been a successful fourth NFL season for the former 2023 first-round pick. Fill in the blank for me, old boy.
2: Earns a big, fat contract extension.
1: Because he plays at such a high level that he
2: is going to. Yeah, I mean, I think we can all judge. Oh, he only had 6 sacks or he only did this. To me, if Brian Gutekunst and Russ Ball are watching and seeing how he performs.

0: performs this season, and obviously his numbers will have to go up, but I'm not going to say he needs to have 15 sacks in this. That's not where my head's at with Lucas. But his season will be a success if he plays well enough and is part of a defense that is creating turnovers, and he is a part of that, and he's getting pressures. He's doing things, and I know we got into, you know, a whole argument about, you know, how many pressures Rashawn Gary had, and Goody had a number, and the Packers had a number, and the media had a number, and Pro Football Focus did. We know Rashawn Gary was not impactful last year. And guess what? He's not on the football team this year. Lucas Van Ness is going to be an impactful player, and he's going to get a new contract, or Lucas Van Ness will not. And to me, success is going to be in the eye of the beholder. And really, the only beholders that matter are the people making those decisions about his career arc. And if he is doing that, that will be successful to me for Lucas Van Ness.
1: All right, well, we will see.
0: What are you expecting? Do you need 10 sacks? Like, what are you looking for?
1: Yeah, here's what if I'm a Packers fan, here's what I want to see from Lucas Van Ness. I want to see him be productive in the four games before Micah Parsons comes back. And I, you know, 2.5 sacks in those four games, some good pressures, playing the run effectively. And then when Micah Parsons comes back, I want to see him do what Rashawn Gary could not sustain last season. Because I think he had, what, 3.5 sacks in the first two games or something ridiculous? And then he had, like, one sack the rest of the year or something silly. Like, his numbers, I got to double-check the facts on that. But Rashawn Gary started, like, I remember writing the story about how, oh, here he goes. He's taking advantage of not being double-teamed anymore, and he's got this great player opposite him, and he's been incredibly productive. He finished last season with 7.5 sacks, and I believe he had 4 in the first three games, or 4.5 in the first three games.
0: Don't you believe Rashawn Gary is kind of a microcosm of the Packers season? And I know there's a lot of issues. There's a lot of things that came into play, but just did not finish the season the way. And obviously we saw film, and we've all seen the clips. It just wasn't good enough. So that part, Rashawn Gary is no longer here. Lucas Van Ness is going to get the Rashawn Gary treatment. He is going to be viewed and looked at as, you're going to get a lot of one-on-one opportunities. And in this league, as a pass rush guy or as someone that plays D-line, that is all you're ever asking for. So we'll see how he does.
1: He had, and we're talking about Rashawn Gary as he relates to Lucas Van Ness and my expectations for him. He had 4.5 sacks in the first three games. Then he had a sack against Arizona and 2 against Pittsburgh in week 7. And he never had a sack or tackle for loss the rest of the year. Now, I know Jim in the YouTube comments is a Rashawn Gary believer. And we'll see what he does for the Cowboys this year. Because other players have left Green Bay and had some productivity, right? Eric Stokes being one good example. But I look at his resume and say he wasn't a terrible player. I would never say that Rashawn Gary was terrible. But he certainly was not the player that you drafted him to be, which is why you traded for Micah Parsons, because had he been the player you were hoping and praying that he would be at number 12 overall, if he had been Micah Parsons, you wouldn't have had a trade for Micah Parsons. But I don't think he was a terrible player. Tausch, the issue I have with him, and the reason I bring it up, is because this is something that you would hope, if he's healthy enough to play in all 17 games, Lucas Van Ness can do, is I feel like he didn't take advantage of having Micah Parsons opposite him with the kind of production you would expect when you have all the one-on-ones you've been craving. Why was he not productive when he had Micah Parsons as his running mate? And then he didn't elevate his game after they lost Parsons. In fact, he said on the record that he's been playing great. He doesn't have to play any better without Micah for the final four games. And that wasn't really true either.
0: Jason, we've had this argument before, and I'm not going to get into a verbal joust with you today. But you said something again about if Rashawn Gary had lived up to his draft expectations, we would not have picked up Micah Parsons. I couldn't disagree with you more, and I know we've had this discussion. If Aaron Kampman was rushing the way he did, would the Packers have picked up Micah Parsons?
1: When he was in that 3-4 defense.
0: Would they have, with the production Aaron Kampman was having, but they had a chance to get a Micah Parsons, would they have pulled the trigger to do it?
1: Maybe.
0: If Vonnie Holiday, would they have done it?
1: Maybe.
0: Okay.
1: If you drafted Lucas Van Ness and Rashawn Gary in the top 15, and if they had been as good as you hoped when you drafted them, you wouldn't have felt the need to give up two first-round picks and Kenny Clark and pay $188 million.
0: I just saw an article. You sent it to me with Pete Doherty, had a sit-down with Brian Gutekunst. You have a transformational player, which is not Aaron, no offense to Aaron Kampman or Vonnie Holiday, very good football players. Micah Parsons is in the Reggie White, Myles Garrett conversation. So while we can argue and disagree about Rashawn Gary, I think Rashawn Gary's definitely disappointing finish to his season last year. All in all, pretty good pro for the Green Bay Packers. Is it 12th worthy? You can get in that argument the same way you can with A.J. Hawk. The Packers were going to go and get Micah Parsons regardless, unless Rashawn Gary was Micah Parsons, which no one has ever said he was. And the argument goes back to they would have never went and picked up Micah. No, I just read an article, and Brian Gutekunst, these guys never become available. They did. They made a big move, and they did it. So that argument, I know we've fought before about it. It just doesn't hold water because this is a transformational talent. And now getting back to Lucas Van Ness, you need to take advantage of that transformational talent. So does Jonathan Gannon. Micah's going to do Micah things. At least we hope coming off that injury. It's up to those guys to make sure that they're doing it. Rashawn, he didn't have Micah the last 5 weeks, and it definitely showed up too. Even though prior to that, he wasn't overly productive. But the argument, if Rashawn Gary would have lived up to being the 12th overall pick, they wouldn't have gotten Micah. Brian Gutekunst is telling you that's just simply not true.
1: Okay. They never lived in a world where he did do that, so I'm not sure you can make that statement. But regardless, if they don't win a Super Bowl after trading for Micah Parsons, like the Chicago Bears did not win a Super Bowl or even more than one playoff game, I think, after trading for Khalil Mack, was the trade worth it?
0: Maybe. No. Yes, it's worth it. You take the swings. You got to take the swings. And it's a swing that's worth taking. You're gonna position yourself to do it. Now, whether or not you can find a way to win a championship, I know with Reggie White, you got one. Was it worth it that you didn't get two when you should have? That's a question you could ask Ron. I think he'd say yes, 100%. And even if the Packers don't win it in 96, do I think Ron Wolf would tell you it was worth it? I think he'd say resoundingly yes.
1: Yeah, they didn't trade two first-round picks for Reggie White. They signed him as a free agent.
0: He would have.
1: You're taking a big swing on your backyard with Outdoor Living Unlimited.
0: I am indeed. Do you disagree, Jason, that Ron Wolf wouldn't have traded two firsts for Reggie White in his prime?
1: Maybe.
0: Oh, God. 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
1: Hey, Jason, can I ask you this? Since you were so stubborn about the trading and you won't answer. The Rams just did, even though Aaron Donald is back now, they still brought Aaron Donald back, even though they have Myles Garrett.

0: which they gave up nothing for.
1: $20 million plus 10 incentives.
0: Here's the problem with your argument, in my opinion. Okay. If Micah Parsons is a generational player, and you trade for generational players, why weren't there 30 teams trying to trade for him?
1: Oh, because it was the end of August, and not everybody had camp. Not everybody had cap space. And, I mean, you don't think everybody wanted him?
0: It can't be cap space. You can't say it's cap space because his cap number for last year was not the you didn't have to have a bunch of cap space. If you signed into an extension, you didn't have to worry about the cap space. He was still on his rookie deal, so that's not it. So why didn't everybody else want him?
1: You don't think every team that has that is not the Browns or teams that had no chance to win, you don't think Buffalo would have given up to you don't think Philadelphia would have?
0: Well, apparently they didn't.
1: You really don't think so?
0: Yeah, apparently they didn't.
1: You don't know?
0: No, Jerry Jones told you the other team that tried to get him was Philly. And he said he wasn't trading him in the division. So where were all these other teams?
1: So you're telling me there's only two teams in the entire National Football League that want Micah Parsons for two first-round picks on their team?
0: Apparently.
1: That's what you're telling me. Oh, come apparently. On, man. Come on, man. Come on, man.
0: Well, then, Tausch, why wasn't there this?
1: I just told you. I just didn't like my answer. I literally just told you why.
0: I don't
1: because
0: think
1: it was
0: did.
1: A day before training. It was the end of training camp. That's why. And teams then had
0: no. You said it was the salary cap number.
1: There's
0: which
1: a
0: I just
1: ton
0: told
1: of
0: you
1: reasons.
0: Was not the factor.
1: Oh, I mean, to say that there's only two teams in the entire NFL that would do it is crazy. It's crazy.
0: Then why? Then okay.
1: I just
0: then
1: told
0: why?
1: You why? Okay, I just told you why.
0: If you can get a transformational player, you shouldn't give a damn what day it's on to get him. If you're going to use Goody's answer to Pete Doherty as the basis for your argument, then why weren't there more teams that took this attitude? Because there weren't that his cap number for last year was $9.9 million after they signed him to the extension. So it certainly wasn't cap related that they couldn't figure out the cap space for him to have him on their roster last year. So. Would the Bills have made the Super Bowl had they made that trade? Don't you think that Jerry Jones had the Bills offer their two first-round picks for last year and next year, that he wouldn't have made that trade so he could send them to a team that wasn't in his conference? To say that it was because it was the day, it was August 28th, and that's why there weren't more teams interested.
1: If you don't think
0: interested.
1: That matters with teams and how they plan.
0: So why didn't it matter to the Packers?
1: Because they wanted to get a transformational player in the heart of his career that's going to be a big transfer. If they had Myles Garrett on their team already, I agree they wouldn't have done it.
0: Wait a minute. If they had Myles Garrett on their team already, they wouldn't have done it. But if they'd have had Rashawn Gary playing at a Myles Garrett-style level, then they still would have done it?
1: He's not Myles Garrett. That's my point. But he's a really good football player. You're acting as if you don't want to go get a transformational player if you have a really solid player. And that's just not the case. But this whole argument that nobody else wanted Micah Parsons except the Eagles.
0: No one else made offers. Jerry Jones said it. What do
1: I'm
0: you
1: not
0: want gonna me to
1: take,
0: say?
1: Okay. You're going to take everything at face value on everything that people say. You're telling me that if he had, first off, if Jerry Jones was really good at what he was doing, he would have done that in March. And then that changes the entire calendar of how the NFL operates. But now that it's because it's the end of camp and teams are cutting people down and trying to figure it out, you're acting as if it's going to be the same thing. It's just absurd to me. But maybe you're right. Maybe in all of the NFL, there's only two teams that wanted Micah Parsons in his prime and were willing to give up two first-round picks. The facts are, the Green Bay Packers did it, and I'm glad they did. And other teams, if they didn't want to, they're inept. And they don't know what the hell they're doing. And that's what I still think the Cowboys. You can say, well, the Cowboys did it. We'll find out if that's the case. They go win a championship this year. Hey, I'll be doing just what I did at the beginning of this show. I was wrong. They made the right move. I don't think that's what I'm going to be saying.
0: What you will be saying is that You want to play trivia. That's what you're going to be saying. Jesse, what's today's category and what callers would you like?
2: I agree with what you said at the start of the show. We need football to start. We are doing double trivia today. Remember, we didn't do it yesterday because we cleared the deck for our Trivia Tournament of Champions finale. Congrats again to Tucker and Wausau, the winner of the tournament. So we need two callers today. Let's do caller 10 and caller 20. Nice round numbers. Caller 10 and caller 20. It's Wisconsin trivia and Notre Dame trivia. Questions about Badger football and Notre Dame football on the heels of the big game coming up on Sunday night at Lambeau Field.
0: Caller 10 and caller 20 right now, 844-770-3776, 844-770-3776. Caller 10 and caller 20 will play trivia after Tausch tells you about Inspired Closets.
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0: Let's welcome in our contestants. The first one is a first-time contestant. It's been a while since this has happened. Let us welcome in Herm in Burlington. Herm, good morning. How are you, buddy?
3: I'm doing great. Morning to you guys.
0: Congratulations on getting through, and we'll see how you perform. And caller 20 is Bill in New Berlin. Bill, good morning. How are you?
4: Morning. I'm doing well. How are you guys?
0: Good. All right. So, in honor of Notre Dame, Wisconsin, Jesse, are we letting anyone choose, or are we just doing this as...
5: Let's let Herm choose. He was first in at caller 10, okay. So Herm gets a choice.
0: All right, Herm, do you want the Badgers questions, or do you want the Notre Dame Fighting Irish questions?
3: Well, Notre Dame sucks, so I'll go with the Badgers.
0: All right,
5: Let's go.
0: All right, well, Herm, question number one for you in Badgers trivia. Which of these players on the 2026 Wisconsin Badgers roster was also on the 2025 Wisconsin Badgers roster? Harder question than you think. Is it Mason Posa, Abu Sama, or Colton Gobu and a Bartholomew?
6: Gobu and a bar.
5: That's good.
3: I think
5: we'll
3: go with Mason Poster A.
5: Jesse, that's one of your best. Right.
6: Thank you.
5: That's good stuff.
0: It is one of your best. On that, we can definitely agree.
6: Colton does great work.
0: Appreciate him. For the Wisconsin State Journal and Madison.com. All right, question number one for you, Bill, in the Notre Dame trivia section. What does the famous sign that players

0: touch on their way out to the field at Notre Dame Stadium say? Does it say, play like a champion today, leave no doubt, or flavor of the day, Shamrock Mint Chip?
1: I'm pretty sure it's A.
0: Indeed. I believe Leave No Doubt is the Remember the Titans defensive coordinator under, well, anyway. Denzel. Question number two in Badgers trivia. So I can't remember the name of the coach.
2: Leave No Doubt is what they're also using as their rallying mantra this year. Notre Dame.
0: That right?
2: Yeah.
0: Well, good luck to
2: it's
0: them.
2: It's not related to missing out on the playoff at all from last year. That's has nothing to do
0: in the
2: with
0: past. Question number two, Herm. Wisconsin Badgers starting quarterback Colton Joseph was the Sun Belt Conference Player of the Year last year when he threw for more than 2,600 yards and ran for more than 1,000 yards as the quarterback at which school? Was it James Madison, Old Dominion, or Arkansas State?
3: B, Old Dominion.
0: Before they got Colton Joseph, I didn't even realize Old Dominion had football, frankly. Question two, Bill, in the Notre Dame section. In which of these years did Notre Dame most recently win a college football national championship? Was it in 1977, 1988, or 1999?
1: Oof. I'm going to go
0: 88. Barry Alvarez was on that staff, indeed. Two for two for you as well.
2: Coach would like everyone to know they haven't won one since he was on the staff.
0: There you have it. Question three, Herm. Which of these teams was the last opponent ranked in the top 10 that Wisconsin defeated in a college football game? Was it Iowa, Minnesota, or Ohio State?
3: Oh, boy. Is Minnesota ever ranked in the top 10? Let's go A, Iowa.
0: I got to be honest with you. I thought the exact same thing. And apparently the correct answer is Minnesota. Jesse, are you sure?
2: All right. So per my research, Minnesota, and I did check the game film, in 2019, Minnesota was ranked number 8 when College Game Day was in Minneapolis and the Badgers defeated the Gophers to win the Big Ten West and advance to the Big Ten Championship, where they almost then beat Ohio State before going to the Rose Bowl and losing to Oregon. So Minnesota, number 8. Most recent top 10 win for the Badgers.
0: All right. Hey, if that's what your research has led you to believe. All right. So, Herm, you got that one wrong. Bill, your chance to go 3 for 3. And we'll do the drawing a little bit later in the program. Question number three in Notre Dame trivia is this. The climax of the movie Rudy features the title character finally getting a chance to play in a game for his beloved Notre Dame Fighting Irish. Which real college football team, which played a game last night, is the opponent Notre Dame is playing in that game? Is it Missouri, Georgia Tech, or Washington?
1: Georgia Tech.
0: Did you really remember that, or did you know that Georgia Tech played last night?
1: I remembered it.
0: Impressive.
1: I don't know why, but I remembered that.
0: Well done.
2: I also have an update.
0: Oh, no.
4: What is this?
0: Oh, no.
2: In 2021...
0: Oh, no.
2: Wisconsin's student section... embarrassingly stormed the field at Camp Randall Stadium when Wisconsin defeated the 10th ranked Iowa Hawkeyes. Woo! So retroactively, that is a correct answer.
0: Unbelievable. How does this happen?
4: Lack of preparation?
2: No, not reading. There was actually over preparation for this. I don't have to explain how we ended up at this point. I apologize we ended up at this point, but we were able to get it sorted out before any disaster struck.
0: Who informed you? Because there's no way you looked that up on your own in that short of time.
2: He said Iowa. And then I thought, wait, there was that Iowa game where they stormed the field and I searched it.
0: Unbelievable.
4: Jesse, have you thanked me yet for saving you from yourself yesterday in the Tournament of Champions, too?
2: You didn't yesterday. What?
4: No, I did.
2: So here's what I think happened. I don't want to hear it. Riley Alk came in once I had seen this, and he had his finger up. That did happen.
0: All right. Are you going to pick the winner right now or what?
2: I'm ready to pick the winner. Yeah.
4: Well, we don't even know how many entries
2: Everybody got all the entries, and I don't know if we've ever done it before.
4: Everybody gets an orange slice.
2: A live drawing with two participants both on with us, so one of them has a great chance to win.
0: Especially after getting the extra entry that they were denied initially by your faulty research.
2: I can't believe they stormed the field after beating Iowa in 2020. That was a joke. One of you is the winner. This is fun.
1: Woo!
2: Congratulations. With that extra entry, Herm! You couldn't write a better story.
0: It's a true underdog Rudy-style story for Herm!
2: Wow.
0: First time on the field, robbed of his opportunity when Dan Devine comes and replaces Ara Parsegan. The wrong is corrected. Thanks to Vince Vaughn's character, he gets his extra entry that he deserved anyway, and he wins.
2: That just deserves more of a field storm than that win did in 2021.
0: Just to be fair, Bill, good job getting all the questions right. I would have been excited for you too, but not quite as excited as I am for Herm after Jesse's mistake. Thanks for playing, buddy.
1: Yeah, that was good. That was good. Congrats to Herm. Appreciate it, guys.
0: We got such good sportsmanship on this show, by the way, from our contestants. Herm?
4: Some would say Herm played to win the game.
0: Herm Edwards. Say. Nice reference. Herm, you are our winner. Congratulations. Thank you also for answering Iowa allegedly incorrectly initially. It forced a correction from Jesse. Everyone's a big winner here. Thanks for playing. We appreciate you.
3: Thank you. And the good thing was is that, you know, at least Jesse was able to bring up that time when we destroyed Minnesota's lives, too. So it's that was good as well.
2: I like Herm.
4: Yeah, Herm's on board. I'm glad you gave him an extra entry. And by the way, don't ever say we can't give extra entries anymore either, Jesse.
2: That was an earned proper entry. That was not an extra
4: entry.
2: That
4: was a Hermed proper
2: entry.
4: Nice,
2: yeah.
4: Nice.
0: Oh, my God. Okay. Tosh, what are you going to tell us about next? I've lost track.
4: I am going to tell you about Labor Day weekend and one of the best last big grilling holidays of the year. 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

0: 7 o'clock hour of Wilde and Tausch begins now, and it begins with the weekend preview.
1: Yes, it does. Bunch of games on a loaded college football sports weekend. Do we call this the first sports weekend of the fall with it being Labor Day weekend, or do we wait till after Labor Day to say it's the first fall sports weekend? What's the official?
2: Let's say after. I would say after Labor Day. This is still summer.
1: Well, then it's the last summer sports weekend of the year.
2: All right.
1: There you
2: I'm
1: go.
2: I'm on board with that. Yeah.
1: College football action started last night. Pretty weak week one slate, got to admit, around college football. Wisconsin-Notre Dame is one of the marquee matchups. I'm going to give you a bunch of games. You tell me which one is the most intriguing to you over this Labor Day weekend. Tonight, a pair of college football games, both kicking at 8 o'clock tonight. Fresno State, USC, we'll see how many fans are there. Or Miami and Stanford, that last game is on ESPN. Fresno State, USC on Fox. Tomorrow afternoon, Boise State and Oregon, Jason, 2:30 Saturday on CBS. Clemson LSU, the nightcap tomorrow, Saturday night, ABC, 6:30 kickoff, also on the ESPN app. Tausch, this one's for you. Central Michigan and New Mexico, 9 o'clock tomorrow night on FS1. Your guy, Jason Eck.
2: Yeah.
1: Is this year two for the Lobos or year three for him?
2: Year two in New Mexico. Yeah, that will be on, I'm hoping. Talked to our team yesterday. We're hoping that will be making an appearance at our 10-year anniversary. But the Stanford-Miami game is intriguing. And you said it was out in Stanford, right?
1: That is a Stanford home game. Yes, Miami at

0: Stanford.
1: And is Stanford in the ACC? Is that a conference game?
0: That is a conference game, yes.
1: I love it.
0: Stanford in Palo Alto, California, in the Atlantic Coast Conference.
1: Yeah, that to me is the intriguing one up to this point. Obviously, the New Mexico we're going to watch, and we'll have that tuned in as well. But Miami was the runner-up last year. And they are, I was just listening to a college football podcast claiming there's seven teams that have a chance to win the national championship. Miami is one of them. And if that's going to be the case, obviously they're going to need to go out and take care of business. I'm sure they will. But that's that one is interesting to me. We'll take a look at that one.
0: Miami is an attractive pick to win the title this year. Apple Cups Sunday, the prelude to Wisconsin-Notre Dame on NBC, Washington State and Washington. It should be fun on Sunday afternoon, 3 o'clock on NBC. SMU-Florida State Monday Night Football on ESPN. That's also an ACC conference game. And then baseball still in action this weekend, too. Brewers-Reds Friday, Saturday, Sunday, including an 11 a.m. first pitch on Sunday. That's kind of convenient for all of us that are going to be involved with that Wisconsin game. 11 a.m. Brewers-Reds. And then the big one, Labor Day Monday, 1:10 at American Family Field. Brewers and Cubs starting their final three-game set of the regular season. All right, all those games, what's the most attractive to you guys?
2: Jason?
3: I'm in with Kochek. I was actually thinking about maybe getting some Lobos gear. I look good in red. I hear somebody's got some nice red shoes for our events coming up. And I may watch some of Oregon, but probably not, frankly. I will watch Wisconsin-Notre Dame. That I will have on. But on Saturday night, that 9 p.m. start time between Central Michigan and New Mexico, I'll be probably working on my Sunday story for Channel 3000. So that'll be the game I have on when I'm writing.
1: There you go. Yeah, I mean, the Brewers, everything Brewers related now, I think there's an interest in. College football-wise, everything is peaking for me to Sunday night. And leading up to that, I'm intrigued to kind of just get an idea of where teams are. And as I said yesterday with Matt, when we were discussing the Notre Dame-Wisconsin game, special teams always make these huge impacts in these games. And we saw that last night with the Georgia Tech-Colorado game. And that's... It always separates, especially early in these seasons. Special teams matter. That won a game last night for Colorado.
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3: Not this week, big voice guy. 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As the Wisconsin Badgers take on the fourth-ranked Notre Dame Fighting Irish.
0: A game they can win,
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0: to Jesse Nelson.
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0: One of the final Brewers weekend series of the season is a big one. 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
1: Storyline is going to be, are we going to be able to run the football? And where are we going to get big plays from? That has been a monster issue for this team under Luke Fickell, creating turnovers and big plays. When you don't do either, you struggle. Can Wisconsin find a way to do some of that? And if they can, I'm going to make this thing very, very interesting.
2: The dawn of the Colton Joseph era. We have done this now. This is year four for Luke Fickell, correct?
3: Correct.
1: That is correct.
2: And we have done four quarterbacks in 4 years.
3: Seven.
2: Well, no. But like the transfer portal, this is the guy. This is the latest guy. And if you didn't listen to the show yesterday, Matt LePay did a great job of talking about the other quarterbacks, too, and how the Badgers may be better positioned if Colton Joseph breaks a chin strap or can't find his helmet than maybe they have been in the past when that transfer portal quarterback has been injured each of the last 3 years. So let's see what Colton Joseph's all about from his time at Old Dominion to his time in Madison to his time at Lambeau Field. Next!
3: Tausch, who will most impact the amount of success the Badgers have on Sunday evening in this game?
1: Yeah, it's going to be the guys up front. We could talk quarterbacks, and I know that's always the sexy thing to do, but this is going to come down to, I did a bit with Coach Mateos, the offensive line coach, and there's a lot of new guys. And there's going to be whether or not who's all going to be playing yet. Those things are still up in the air. But Wisconsin has made an effort to get back to its roots and being more physical, being able to move people out of the way and run the football, both with quarterbacks, running backs, whatever it might be. That is going to need to be a big chunk of it. And the guys up front can say this for every game, but this is really, I think, imperative this week. When you're talking about taking on a big, bad behemoth like Notre Dame, you better be able to run the football. You better be able to control the line of scrimmage. And if you can do that, you can shorten the game and make this thing, I think, a lot more interesting than what people think.
2: Who will most impact the amount of success the Badgers have on Sunday night? All the guys that I don't know who they are. An incredible number of transfer portal players. And Tausch told the story of being at the Badger basketball game and they introduced a bunch of guys. And even Tausch, who's the color analyst, was like, who are all these guys? Now he's gotten to know them. He's ready for the season to start. I have not gotten to know them. So I'm going to predict that someone who wasn't on the team last year is going to have a significant impact this year. That is my bold take. What's next?
3: Third most transfers in the Big Ten. UCLA and Penn State, who both had coaching changes, the only teams with more transfers than Wisconsin this
2: good
3: year.
2: Good stats.
3: Thank you.
2: Shine on sports.
3: More like that on the Barry Alvarez Show at Hard Rock Casino Rockford Tuesday night, 6 to 8, 2-hour special. Come join us. Last one, Wisconsin stuns the college football world and proves they can beat Notre Dame on Sunday night if blank.
2: Turnovers.
1: I'm not going to go turnovers, but it's a fun little stat, and it's 150 yards rushing. You get to that number, your success rate with Luke Fickell as your head coach is pretty good. And I know we have not had the success here that everybody has hoped for. But you get to that number, all of a sudden, all of the other things that all the shiny bells and whistles and the things that muddies the game up and it makes it more in line with pulling off an upset. So 150, and I don't care how we get there. I'm not sure we need it to be one person. I think collectively, if you can get to that number, you know Notre Dame's going to be in it. It's going to be a dogfight. And at this point, I think what everybody is hoping for, let's muddy this game up and find a way to make it where it's in the fourth quarter and it's anybody's game. That should be where everybody's heads are at. And that's, to me, how you find a way to win this football game from the Wisconsin side of it is you're going to be physical. You're going to be able to run the football. And if you can do that, I think you're going to be a lot more people will be surprised than maybe we think.
2: Do you have that stat? Do you have the number? So there –

0: not including the guaranteed rate bowl that they won when he, I guess, coached the team in that bowl game, sort of.
1: Technically.
0: Yeah. They have won 16 football games in 3 years, 7, 5, and 4. Of those 16 wins, do we know how many they got 150 yards rushing or not?
2: How many?
0: I don't know. I'm asking you. It's your stat.
2: I just put a number down. I'm assuming most of them.
1: I know they're undefeated when they do that in the Luke Fickell era.
2: I think it's 16-1, matter of fact. Might be it.
0: Well, that's that will be a major player in their success or failure. I don't know enough about Notre Dame's run defense to think if that's possible or not. So I'll say turnovers. That is our green and our usual green and gold game preview. Now it's our Cardinal and White game preview today. And I'm going to tell you again about Dr. Pepper. I like saying a dirty Dr. Pepper. Am I the only one taking enjoyment from that? I think I'm not.
1: Dirty Dr. Pepper.
0: That's what they call it. That's what they call it. And right now you could win a pair of tickets to see Green Bay host Chicago on October 11th, which will include reservations at the Tundra Trio, Green Bay's upscale tailgating destination with the homes that are just steps away from the stadium, featuring gourmet food, premium drinks, all thanks to Dr. Pepper and ESPN Wisconsin. All you got to do is enter now at ESPNWisconsin.com. That's ESPNWisconsin.com. 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Nothing hits like a dirty Dr. Pepper. 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It's Wildy and Tausch.
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0: get to O'Nelly. 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
2: I'm not going to play the music because we're running low on time, but I do have something I wanted to bring up for you guys. I feel optimistic about Wisconsin's chances against Notre Dame tomorrow night, in large part because of the first game of week one of the college football season last night. Did you see what UMass did to Rutgers?
3: I did.
2: UMass, I did. The only team with a worse offense than Wisconsin in 2025 in FBS college football. Wisconsin was 135th. UMass was 136th. UMass had lost like their last 23 games or something against FBS opponents, went on the road, played Rutgers, and beat them in a beatdown, 37-21. UMass gets a win over a Big Ten team last night to open up the season. They were 29.5-point underdogs going into that game last night. I understand Rutgers isn't Notre Dame, but if UMass can turn it around and put 37 on the board on the road against a Big Ten team, why can't Wisconsin flip a switch and go toe-to-toe with the Fighting Irish tomorrow night?
3: And UMass got $1.5 million to go up there to play. So that Rutgers paid him $1.5 million to go play, beat him, embarrassed him, and that's the kind of game that gets a coach fired. A game like last night. And they still did the fireworks afterwards.
2: That was the best. All the fans left and they did fireworks.
3: Embarrassed. And they still throw the fireworks up at Rutgers. And that is the place where football is invented. It was up there in Piscataway. That's at least what they claim. So, yeah, I don't know if that has any correlation to anything Wisconsin. But what it does show you that whatever happened last year means – almost nothing in today's college football landscape, unless you're one of the blue bloods that keeps all their players, everything changes. And it's not like the NFL where it's 20%. It's closer to 50 to 60%. And we saw that kind of play itself out last night.
0: UMass beat Rutgers, so Wisconsin has a better chance of beating Notre Dame.
2: Anything is possible. UMass was terrible. They were the only team worse than us on offense.

0: once last year.
1: Isn't the State University of New Jersey also basically terrible?
2: And they weren't the worst. I think they were bowl eligible last year, which is...
1: But they're bad.
2: They have been to a bowl game more recently than...
1: They played an easier schedule than our alma mater. Well, not your alma mater. All right. 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

0: several months, getting ready to celebrate our 10th anniversary. We are extremely appreciative to you, those who listen or watch every day. As I've said many times, I'm not super comfortable with this big celebration because, hey, we got another show on Tuesday. Like, I'm not big on the victory laps. Some are, but I'm not. But I am proud of what we've built here, and I'm really thrilled that so many people have contributed to what I like to call the Wildy and Tausch Village to make this show what it is. So we're excited to celebrate tomorrow and then get back to work on Tuesday after the Labor Day holiday. We would be remiss, though, if we didn't thank our five biggest partners that are part of our celebration of our 10-year anniversary. Events by Design, Sendix, Outdoor Living Unlimited, Gruber Law Offices, and, of course, Steinhoffel's our presenting sponsor. We wouldn't have been able to do all the fun stuff we've done without them. So thank you to them for being loyal to us and our show. Those are some originals that have been with us for a long time. So we are very thankful for that. And I look forward to hopefully 10 more of these years, although maybe not like today's. Tausch, any thoughts you'd like to share?
1: Yeah, I'd like to, obviously, our partners make the world go round, but our team, Jesse, I know we give you a lot of grief, but you've done a ton of work behind the scenes. You've done a great job. Allie and Lainey and Jackie and our whole Good Karma Sports team, everything that we've been able to pull. I should probably wait until after the weekend, but I just know how much work and time has been put into this. I also want to make sure Sarah has done, my wife has done an unbelievable job of, you know, getting a lot of things together too. So it's been a great team effort that we've put together, and that's what's made this thing go around for 10 years, and we'll hopefully keep plugging along.
0: That's it for us today. We will be back on Tuesday. Thanks as always for coming along for the ride. Have a great day. Take care. Be good.
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0: is on the air. Trent Green, Hour 3. We just had a chat with Tom Pelissero about the upcoming National Football League season. Upcoming in this hour, what's more likely? 844-204-RICH is the number to dial. But we kick off hour number two with the man we last spoke with at the draft, longtime coach in this league. Ladies and gentlemen, Sean McDermott's back on the Rich Eisen Show. Good to see you, Coach. How are you, Sean?
1: I'm doing great. How about you guys?
0: I'm doing well. Let's just quickly talk about a little bit what you dropped, if you don't mind me mentioning, on the air. You dropped off the air. Tonight's a big game. We got a big game tonight?
1: Big game in Charlotte, North Carolina. High school football. Mm-hmm. My son's team, Charlotte Christian, is playing Charlotte Catholic. Okay. 7 p.m. tonight. Tune in.
0: Okay. Follow-up questions. Your son plays what position?
1: He's a sophomore quarterback.
0: Oh.
1: Also plays baseball, but for right now, he's in football.
0: Okay.
1: Full-blown football.
0: All right. And pardon me for asking, but I have to ask, does dad take a helicopter? Or can you just sit and watch? What do you have?
1: Yeah, helicopter, that's a thought. I've never really had that thought, but okay. I get up as far into the bleachers as I can. Usually one of the corners away.
0: Yeah.
1: Definitely away from my wife. We've agreed to sit separate of one another.
0: Hey, but, man, you have to know, clearly you have to know your system, right? You got to run the system to be successful, yeah. Right?
1: It's funny because I've had some people reach out that want to come to the game,
0: yeah.
1: And actually a coach that I know in college wanted to come to the game. He's not a football coach. He's actually a softball coach. My oldest is a softball player.
0: Yeah.
1: Headed to Notre Dame next year. And he's like, let me come watch your son. And I kind of delayed on getting back to him a little bit. And then he's like, hey, that's like, I want to come to the game and watch him. And I thought to myself, you don't know what you're getting yourself into there. Like, I need to be by myself, away from everyone.
0: Mm-hmm.
1: I don't really like to have conversations when they're playing.
0: Yeah, that's the way I watch football. Right. You know what I mean? Like, I'm focused here. But, okay, that's pretty cool, man. And I look forward to you being able to enjoy those Friday nights that I'm sure you have not been able to enjoy, you know, because you're locked in. This is a neat aspect of your 2026. And how have you spent your summer, Sean? What have you been up to these days?
1: Well, how much time do you have, Rich? I've got a lot to say here.
0: Unpack it. What do you got?
1: Unpack it. And I'm the only guest the rest of the show, right?
0: So. We're cleared. We're cleared. We have some runway.
1: I love it. Clear the runway. All right. No, it's been great. It really has. It's been different for sure. When you're a head coach or a leader of any sort, you don't always get the space, to just live life and to reflect. And so what I've been doing a lot of is, at least at the earlier part of this, is reflecting on my journey in Buffalo and the close to 10 years that we had there. The good things, the things I'd like to do differently in the next.

0: go around. And I think that's been very, very powerful and useful for me. And then also doing some other types of reflection as well, which is asking other people and sort of a blind spot type of exercise. People in the building in Buffalo who I respect, and there's a ton of people there that I respect, their opinions. Because sometimes as a head coach, not everything gets to the, I'll call it the top of the food chain, right? Mm-hmm. Every story, every truth. And so just going back and probing, because I want to know. I want to know what I don't know. And that's been very useful for me as well. And look, I want to coach again. I want to be a head coach in the NFL. And I've got this burning desire in my heart to win a world championship and to take that to an organization and a fan base. And so, you know, I owe that to myself, but I also owe that to the next organization that I work for, because I want to build on the success that we had in Buffalo.
1: So if you don't mind me asking, what's the toughest truth you were told that you didn't know?
0: Yeah, I think, you know, there was so many amazing things, and I was just taken back by it, because you don't initially, you're hunting, you know, the negatives, I guess, the things I can work on. But what came back was I was blown away by a ton of love, I would say, and it's much appreciated. But I would say the hardest truth I got was, and it hit me between the eyes, Rich, was, hey, sharing more of myself, like mm-hmm. sharing more of who Sean really is. And it's not that I didn't do that on a coaching level, but from on a personal level, like dropping my guard a little bit and really just showing them my true self as a person. And I think that just comes from a little bit of getting just so focused on the job and the task at hand. And I think it happens a lot with leaders around our world, quite honestly. And that's some of what I unearthed over the course of the last couple of months as well.
1: Sean McDermott back here on the Rich Eisen Show. And last we spoke at the draft, I, you know, was reaching out, hey, to have you come back on. And I heard, no, he's going around some training camps to pick some brains of some coaches in the league. What training camps did you hit? Who did you speak with,
0: Sean? So I hit one spring OTA or mini camp, and then I hit three other training camps just recently. And the first one was someone that was somewhat inside of my circle, Rich, and John Harbaugh. And John and I worked together for about 8 years in Philadelphia under Andy Reid. Mm-hmm. And, you know, John is known as this tremendous program builder, right, and system builder. John and my career kind of go a little bit parallel with the fact of him coming out of a place that he was for 15 plus years, experienced tremendous success, and then transitioning to the Giants, obviously. And the one thing that was different, though, was he decided to get right back in, where I decided to stay out and use the time to reflect. And so I wanted to get hip to hip with John and in the spring and get over and see in the early stages of how he was implementing his systems, the different ways he was structuring certain departments. So John and I sat for the better part of 2 days, really just shared best practices and what he did in Baltimore, what he may be doing differently in New York, and very fruitful time for John and myself. And then from there, this training camp, at the early parts of training camp, I flew out to LA to see Sean McVay.
1: Okay.
0: You know, you always hear about Sean. I've always heard how good of a leader Sean is and how well he connects with his team, both old and young. And so I wanted to get a front row seat and watch him in training camp with his team and watch him move and how he operated in that space. And I'll tell you one thing I took from it, or the biggest thing I took from it, is I asked every player that I came across or every staff member, whether it was a coach, equipment manager, trainer, personnel department, I said, what makes Sean special? And to a person, they said his authenticity, Rich. And that just, it stood out to me. And at one point I even walked on the other side of the practice field just so I could kind of get alone and just watch Sean move and how he was connecting. And

0: It was just awesome to see, really was. And you know, these are guys, Sean, and the next one, Ben, and then the last one is Mike McDonald, Ben Johnson, Mike McDonald. Like, these are guys that I wouldn't say are were necessarily inside of my coaching circle, right? But what a fraternity coaching is, to where these guys were willing to open their doors to me and share their wisdom. You know, Ben and I, we met in Nashville when the Bears were practicing jointly with the Titans a few weeks ago. And we sat up for probably, in addition to dinner, probably 3 hours just talking about the head coaching position. But more for me with Ben is, hey, let's talk about offense. Let's talk about offensive systems. I'm going to be hiring, hopefully, an offensive coordinator someday here in the future. And I want to know more than I knew before about it. And I mean, Ben's one of the best in the business. I think he's quite honestly a mastermind of offensive football. The way he built his system is unique. And so we just went back and forth in the hotel room, meeting room, and truly enjoyed our conversation. Ben is one of the best play callers, I believe, in football. And, you know, we went against him in Detroit, and now we practiced against him a year ago when I was in Buffalo, when he was in his first year at Chicago. So I really appreciate his time. And then lastly, more recently, met with Mike McDonald, obviously of Super Bowl fame. And boy, the job that he's done in a short amount of time in Seattle, taking over for Coach Carroll and the culture that was built under Coach Carroll, and I'm sure keeping some of that, but also putting his own stamp on the organization. And really what I was interested in there was some of the defensive acumen that Mike has and how he's evolved over the years with his defense. But even more important than that was really just what his evolution has been from year one, kind of where they were hitting some turbulence, to year two and winning a Super Bowl. And that's really what I'm after as a head coach. I've done just about everything else, but I'm after a world championship. And so I wanted to hear from Mike his thoughts.
1: Oh, man. So I got a lot of follow-up questions. Let's start right there with Mike McDonald and how, you know, the through line that I think we're finding out here from your self-scout to what you said about McVay and you know, being authentic, right? And McDonald seeming to come out a little bit of a shell. I don't know if it's because I'm seeing him on Hard Knocks or anything like that, but that seems to be a development for him and how he has related to his players. But the defensive scheme side of things, because again, his defense was outstanding last year, like top shelf. And now here they come again. And now it's year three of his system. And I'm wondering, what did you glean? What's his superpower in calling these plays and, designing his system, Sean?
0: Well, you're spot on. Let's go to the kind of the interpersonal part of Mike. I've witnessed the same thing. On Hard Knocks, you're seeing Mike kind of be vulnerable with his team in those team meetings, on the practice field. And even that came across when he and I were having our conversation. And I think that's a superpower in and of itself, right? Being vulnerable, or not afraid to be vulnerable with your team. I mean, the NFL is a alpha league, and yet at the same time, we're all humans. And that's an important component to leadership. And with Mike, in terms of the scheme, and I mean, he's been around so many people in his career, and he made a great point when we were talking, Rich. He said, Mike, I don't remember when you were around, and I don't want to give away everything, but around this coach. And he said, I wasn't. And he kind of started smiling. And he said, you know what? He said, when you coach in college, people in the NFL talk. And whereas they don't necessarily talk NFL coach to NFL coach all the time, just because we're playing each other, it's very competitive in that way, as you know. But when you're in college, they'll share. And so when Mike consequently was at Michigan, he talked to a lot of NFL coaches, defensive coaches that shared some of what they do and kind of some of the way that their systems were built. And so, again, credit to Mike and the way he's built that system. It's unique to him in a lot of ways, but there's also carryover to other systems.

0: systems that are lurking out there as well.
1: You mentioned, speaking of unique, Sean McDermott here on the Rich Eisen Show, when you spoke with Ben Johnson, you said the way that he's layered and created his offensive system is unique. What is that? Walk me through it.
0: Well, again, I want to be respectful of Ben. And, you know, when you build something, it's just, it becomes your own. And, you know, I got to know Ben, the person as well. And what I've seen and how I've tied what he said to what I watched on film or what I watched then when he practiced against Tennessee, Rich, was this intensity. There's certainly creativity, but there's this intensity of expectation, and it's getting in and out of the huddle and doing the little things right. And I can relate to that. I mean, it's very relatable from the standpoint of having a standard of excellence in everything and anything you do. You're trying to meet that standard on a daily basis, and he leads his team with that, and he certainly leads his offense, and they play that way. They're a reflection of their head coach. And so I was very impressed overall by Ben and the time we were able to spend together.
1: Yeah, he's intense though, right? I mean, like, that's real, right?
0: It is real. You know, years ago when I was, look at it. I love that, man. Shirt off, right? Yeah. But that's vulnerable. That's vulnerability right there.
1: I'd say so.
0: Right? Oh, yeah. Hey, you better have maybe worked out, done a couple push-ups or something if you're going to rip your shirt off and right. on camera, right?
1: Right.
0: But no, he's a guy's guy. And as smart as he is and as cerebral as he is, that intensity relates to the players. And when you can do that, and like I said, connect with them, it's very powerful. So at the end of the day, man, he's had a tremendous amount of success. Mike has had a tremendous amount of success, and they're both young in terms of, you know, head coach tenure, and they both have bright futures.
1: You mentioned John Harbaugh, a few minutes left here with Sean McDermott on the Rich Eisen Show, and how you spent time with him and you've known him for a long time, and how, you know, you were probing for what he might be doing differently. Well, clearly, he's doing something different for the Giants players who are new to the way he does things himself. A lot of talk about the number of padded practices from Giants players. What does that indicate? Why do that? Why would a coach do that and say, I'm here, I'm new, we're padding up as much as possible, we're gonna do that? Why?
0: Well, again, it's you go with what you know, you go with what you believe in. I mean, listen, this is John's second go around. So he's not going to be somebody that he's not. He's not going to try and do things to make sure that, hey, people like him, for example, like, hey, taking it easy on the players. He's going to do what he believes in. And then that kind of likability grows when you're accomplishing the ultimate goal of winning. Right. So John's vetted his systems over the years for 15 plus years, like I said, in Baltimore, and he's done it at a high level. He's won a Super Bowl. And what I could tell early on was he was going to do it his way. That's always been John. And it was important for him to lay that foundation early. The thing that I love about John, too, is he's a great communicator, right? Like, he may be having players in pads more than they're used to, perhaps, but at the end of the day, he knows the process that leads to winning. And so if I'm a player or I'm a coach, and if you're out there on the field and it's getting long, we've been out there a long time, as long as you know it's necessary because it leads to winning. So the process is on target to get you to win games. I don't think there's many people that would complain with that approach.
1: So you're saying if you pad them up, you don't explain what it is, or you're not as communicative in other areas, players are like, what gives with this guy, as opposed to I'll pad up, I'll sweat my ass off, it doesn't matter, right?
0: That's right. Yeah, the players and everyone at the end of the day, they want to know the why, right? Uh-huh. This is what we're doing, but we'd like to know the why. Once we know the why, we may disagree, but at least we know and understand why we're doing something. So they can attack at full speed with that in mind.
1: Last two questions for you, Sean. Straight up sports talk radio questions. Are you ready? Here we go.
0: I'm ready. Let's hit it.
1: Here we go. When you've got Aaron Donald and Myles Garrett and Stafford and Puka and Devontae. You see where I'm going with this. You saw him, although you didn't see Donald, right? But you saw what's going on with the Rams. How do they not win at all, Sean? Do they win
0: well,
1: at all?
0: It is, what? To your point. I mean, listen, those, I think any coach would love to have that lineup, that roster, and it's to some extent an embarrassment of riches, right? In terms of what they've been able to do, how they've been able to construct the roster. They have a great head coach, a great GM in Les Snead, and what he's been able to do there. And so the great part about all that is the influence and the impact that those players are going to have, not only on the field, but in that locker room, right? And so I think people don't always talk about that, but that's just as important as anything, because that's what leads to success on the field, is how that locker room is and the leadership that comes from veteran players who have been there and done that, like those guys that you mentioned have. And so, I mean, he's got built-in player-driven leadership, which is highly impactful. And listen, there's other teams out there, though, that I feel strongly about as well. And I think Buffalo. Listen, when we left, we were this far away from getting to a Super Bowl and winning one. Now, with what they've done, the moves that Brandon Bean has made, and the activity they've had on the roster just over the last X amount of months, is, I think, been very important. And so, I think if you're betting on a Super Bowl contender, they're certainly one of them. I don't see why you wouldn't bet on them, because the games at the end of the day have to be played, right? It's one thing on paper, but it's another thing to play the game. So
1: is that your Super Bowl prediction? Is that it? Bills-Rams?
0: It'd be Bills-Rams. It'd be a great Super Bowl. Bills-Rams. People ask me all the time, hey, do you still root for your old team? And I said, why wouldn't I? Mm. Right? Of course I do. I mean, the impact that you want to have as a head coach on a team and a community, that's one thing. But man, oh man, the impact that team, that building, and that community had on me and my family—we'll remember that for the rest of our lives, Rich. And that's part of sports, right? The wins and the losses are important, but it's like the impact you leave, or that is left on people and the fan base and them on you, and that's the real part of sports.
1: So then that leaves me to my final question, and my last sports talk radio question for you is Joe Brady's biggest challenge to get them to the spot where Bill's Mafia wants to die happy. Sean, you've heard that phrase all the time. What's that kid coach, if you don't mind? I mean, I shouldn't call him that. He's a grown-ass man, but he's a young coach. What's his biggest challenge?
0: Yeah, he is a grown ass man, and it's interesting because every coach in the NFL, whether you're a head coach or assistant coach, coordinator, what position coach, every coach in the NFL has some level of pressure on them, just some more than others. And there's not many that come into a job basically, standing at the doorstep and knocking on the door of the Super Bowl. When I came into a job, there was a 17-year playoff drought. Most coaches come into a job where the organization is sick or unhealthy in some way. Joe's coming into a job in a unique fashion, and I think they are well positioned. And listen, I know Joe's going to do a phenomenal job. He spent 4 years in our building, and that's an advantage in and of itself. And I have all confidence in Joe Brady moving forward for the Buffalo Bills.
1: But a challenge is what? Like game action? When to challenge? When to move? Like what is it?
0: You can take notes. But until you're in the position, until you're in the shoes on the sideline, that every experience is a new experience because you've never really done it full speed live, right? And so the game situation, situational football, making decisions, making adjustments. Listen, like I said, Joe's a smart guy and he works hard. So those are two great qualities. But until you've done it, you don't have the experience that you get on the job.
1: What a pleasure chatting with you again, Sean. Have a great time tonight at your kids' game.
0: Look forward to it, buddy. Thanks so much. And we'll see you guys soon.
1: May you and your wife find the proper seating. Take care.
0: I'll do my best.
1: You bet. Ladies and gentlemen, that's Sean McDermott here on the Rich Eisen Show. That was outstanding. So much fun. Coaches talking to coaches, man.
2: It's cool.
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12: Mr. Irrelevant with Alex Stroph and Josh DiMaggio.
0: Jill, repeat.
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6: Back here on the Rich Eisen Show, 844-204-RICH, number to dial here on the program. Manny in El Paso, one of our favorites. Manny. What's up, Manny? How are you?
8: Buenos dias, amigos. How is everybody?
6: They're great. How are you doing? You're always happy, man. That's
8: well,
6: why
8: first
6: I love
8: of all, all joking aside, everyone give yourself a round of applause, because this week, the guests have been amazing. The show has been amazing. So I loved it, man.
6: Thanks, Manny. We're just trying to put a fresh coat of paint on every day.
8: It's amazing, sir. So I've noticed something, Mr. Eisen. You've spoken things into existence.
6: I try.
8: The Knicks winning a championship, Aaron Donald back, sort of. So please keep talking about the Cowboys. It's just a bummer. It's just a bummer that they cut Shiaz Pete. The kid was 6'9". That could have helped us against Donald, who's 6'1", and Garrett is 6'4", I believe. You can't coach size.
6: Yeah.
8: Regardless, wherever the kid ends up, I wish him the best of luck. So,
6: me
8: Mr.
6: Too.
8: Eisen,
6: yes,
8: I have your three questions for you, sir.
6: Oh, wow. Okay.
8: All right. Number one, there's a multiple choice. Who gets the first win between the Browns, the Dolphins, the Falcons, or the Jets? That's number one. Number two, great job hosting, as usual, the NHL Hall of Fame inductees. Sir, are there any other Hall of Fame ceremonies that you may want to host or other award shows for that matter, like the Oscars, anything like that?
6: Mm-hmm.
8: And number three, who is going to be the Rocky Balboa to the Ivan Drago? Who gets that right hook that cuts Drago? Who gets the win first against the Rams? The reason I ask is I remember when Mr. Cooper Eisen asked you that with Garrett on the Rams, if they would go undefeated. You answered no. Now with Donald in the mix, which I dubbed Cooper's concoction of chaos and concussions, does this change your answer?
6: Ladies
8: That's all
6: gentlemen.
8: I have, sir. I want to hear your answers.
6: All right,
8: let's all
6: on.
8: Be safe. Let's all be kind. Let's watch some sports, guys. Have a good weekend.
6: All right,
8: happy
6: Manny.
8: Labor Day.
6: Here are my answers.
9: Hey,
6: Manny. Did he hang up? Is he gone?
10: Yep.
6: Did that answer your question? I don't think it's fair to put the Falcons in with the other teams like that. Falcons are a good team, man.
9: They don't have a starting quarterback.
6: I get it.
9: I know. I'm just saying.
6: But
9: it's an important
6: position. Falcons are
9: very talented.
6: That answer.
9: Yeah.
6: Oscars is another answer. I would love to host the Oscars or The Price is Right. Either one of those two would be fine. And the Eagles get the first win over the Rams.
9: Eagles.
6: Week four? Yeah. Or week three, Denver. Those are tough opponents, man.
9: Yeah, tough road games.
6: You could even say next Thursday they can lose to San Francisco. Any given Sunday, or in this case, wait a minute, Thursday, Monday, or Sunday.
9: Wednesday.
6: Or Friday, technically, when they're playing.
9: And Wednesday. They have a Wednesday game.
6: Yeah, I mean, put it up again. Put that up one more time. I see a Thursday, a Monday, a Sunday, a Friday, and a Wednesday. And a possible Saturday.
9: And
6: really, Tuesday's the only day of the week they're not going to be playing a game this year.

0: One of the final Brewers weekend series of the season is a big one. 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
1: Quarterback to throw for 4,000 yards this year, Caleb Williams or Kyler Murray?
2: Oh, I'll go Caleb. He almost did it last year. I was thinking of my top five, you know, things that would blow my mind. I almost put passing leader Caleb Williams until I thought to myself, that's not a stretch. I mean, he almost had 4,000 yards last year. So let's just see Kyler play football before we anoint that he's just, all he needed was Kevin O'Connell and the Minnesota Vikings, as if his cupboard with Trey McBride and DeAndre Hopkins was completely bare in Arizona.
1: Wasn't Arizona like,
2: he had nothing.
1: They were the last undefeated team one year.
2: They were until Aaron Rodgers strolled in, right? One, I think it was a Thursday night, if I don't remember.
1: Are they 7-8-0?
2: Get it. You know what I mean? Like, can we just wait a minute?
1: No, two number
2: can
1: one.
2: Can we just see it?
3: Kyler's thrown for over 3,700 yards four times.
2: I get it. I'm not saying he's not capable of doing it. Let me just see it first before I've already seen it with Caleb. He almost had 4,000 yards in this system with these players and this coach last year. What else, Chris?
1: All right. Talk about it all the time.
2: Yes.
1: A division might get three playoff teams. More likely division to get three playoff teams. The NFC North or the AFC West?
2: I'll go AFC West. That's more likely to me. Denver can win the Super Bowl. Chargers can get there and win it.
1: They can make
2: it. If it all works out. And the Chiefs have shown that they can do that on occasion. Frequently. Not too long ago. So I'll go that way. Okay. Man, again, the Packers are always a better collective than when you look at their roster, right?
1: Right.
2: You're looking at their roster, you're like, really? Okay, I see it. Yeah. Like that sort of Alonzo Mourning gift that I keep on mentioning on this show, apparently. Mm-hmm. Right? And then when is Josh Jacobs coming? Let's not forget how many times the highly successful Packers would just give the ball to Jacobs a touch on an 8-play, 9-play, 10-play drive to start the game. 8, 9, 10 times.
1: He's great in the...
2: I know.
1: Yeah, great inside the 10.
2: And so I'm concerned about him. And then the Vikings last year were playing, you know, well enough without quarterback play, or just assuming the quarterback play is going to change it. So, AFC West. What else, Chris?
1: More likely, Ohio State wide receiver to have more yards this season. JSN, Chris Olave, or Jeremiah Smith?
2: Great question. I'll go JSN. I'm going to be respectful of the reigning offensive player of the year with a mostly intact returning offense with a new offensive coordinator, albeit with Sam Darnold as the thrower of the football.
1: Okay.
2: I will do that. But it's... If I had to rank them, I'd go JSN, Jeremiah Smith, Olave. Start bench cut. Because there's availability questions frequently, unfortunately, for Olave.
1: Sure.
2: And a second-year quarterback there. Just saying.
1: Could be fun.
2: See what I did there?
1: Yeah.
2: See what I did there?
1: More likely, you know, Super Bowl.
2: I didn't appreciate the question, though. I was having a good day.
1: Talk about Ohio State receivers, really? More likely, Super Bowl head coach.
2: More likely. I prefer to talk about that, or I don't prefer to talk about that. What's more likely, Chris?
1: Can you tell your son, because he's on the clock in 2 weeks.
2: He's in class.
1: Some things are more important.
2: He's in class. The kid is learning, and it's a school.
1: He's not learning
2: that
1: anything.
2: Is worth its weight because they take
1: week
2: their
1: of school.
2: Phones away.
1: It's the first week of school. We got fantasy drafts. More likely Super Bowl head coach to win more games in the new spot, Mike McCarthy or John Harbaugh?
2: Oh, gosh.
1: Number four on your list. Giants win the NFC East.
2: That's number four in terms of mind-blowing.
1: Mind-blowing.
4: Mind-blowing.

0: I'll go McCarthy just because of, come on, look what the team he's inherited did last year. The other one would just, like, as John Harbaugh said, and I love this quote, he said this week that their mission statement is to be the best team in the NFL and prove it. Because he knows the way it works, man. But I'll just take Mike McCarthy at this point for this year. Right? It's just for this year?
1: Just for this year.
0: Thank you.
1: Yeah, just this year.
0: Got it.
1: More likely to win NFL MVP. One of the four recent quarterbacks or the field.
0: One of the four.
1: So the most recent NFL MVPs.
0: Two have won it.
1: Mahomes, Lamar, Allen, and Stafford. Or the field.
0: I just got to take the field. I'll take the field.
1: Interesting.
0: What's more likely? It's the odds. I'm not saying these guys are not that good.
1: These are the last
0: standing.
1: Six, seven winners? Interesting.
0: I don't know. I'll just do that.
1: Okay.
0: I don't know.
1: I thought for sure you'd take one of those guys.
0: No, I mean, I've got a vote.
1: I know.
0: I might give it to Drake May this time around.
1: I doubt it. Darnold.
0: Definitely not giving it to Herbert if he's not one of the two clear MVPs. I don't know why I keep giving poor Sam some flack. You know what? Because you and my son give me flack. I don't appreciate it.
1: I think I'm going to more direct my flack toward Orlovsky.
0: Okay.
1: More likely, I guess Tom might sort of answered this question.
0: Or Flacksky?
1: More likely to play week one in Australia, Aaron Donald or George Kittle?
0: Why does this have to be a choice? Why would I even know? What am I, a doctor?
1: I don't know.
0: I'm not a doctor.
1: I'm just asking you to
0: speculate. I don't even play one on TV. What do I know? One guy's there and the other guy might not be. They're both playing.
1: That's what I said.
0: They're both playing.
1: I'm kind of answering.
0: They're both playing. That's what's likely. All right? Get out of here.
1: All right.
0: Don't speak anything like that into existence.
1: More likely to be the higher total. Seahawks sacks on Drake May or Drake May completions to A.J. Brown.
0: Oh, I'll go sacks.
1: So in the Super Bowl, he was sacked six times.
0: I'll go sacks. You know whose birthday you don't want it to be next Wednesday?
1: Will Campbell.
0: That's correct. You know the phrase as to whose birthday it is?
1: Let's see.
0: Ever heard that phrase, Jay?
1: No.
0: It's a football phrase, or at least the one that I kept hearing from Dion and Marshall and Irv and Sapp. Oh, it's his. They were watching the game. They go, "Oh, it's his birthday." I'm like, "What do you mean? Is it really his birthday?" No. That's basically when a team sees somebody who can be exploited on the other side of the football, and they're just going to keep making it that person's problem all day.
1: It's his birthday. Don't want to be his birthday.
0: You don't want to have it be your birthday in it's the NFL.
1: His actual birthday is in January.
0: Got it. What else you got?
1: More likely, I guess this is good for TJ now since he just took him. More likely that Christian McCaffrey scores two touchdowns.
0: I said two touchdowns.
1: Or Myles Garrett has two sacks.
2: I said two. I got McCaffrey in two leagues.
1: I said two.
0: All right. I'll go McCaffrey scores two touchdowns.
2: Oh baby.
0: Because you thought I'd go the other way.
1: I deal with passionate Rams.
0: That's why I said it.
2: Well, don't say it just to appease.
0: I want
2: to
0: make you appeased.
2: I want you to
0: seem pissed at me all week.
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21: A split series at Wrigley Field this week still has the Brewers 8 games in front of the second place Cubs as the regular season starts to wind down. But 3 more still on deck for these teams as Chicago will travel to Milwaukee for a 3-game series beginning Monday. The Cubs were victorious in Game 4 Thursday, winning 2-1, but Logan Henderson was excellent on the mound for the Crew, pitching 7 innings, allowing only 3 hits, including those 2 runs, striking out 7. The Brewers head to Cincinnati for the weekend for a 3-game series against the Reds.
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1: 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The phone lines are all lit, which means there's no reason to, you know, sit here and get through to Adam because he's sitting right here.
2: Hey.
1: Adam Chudwin doing his annual, I'd like to please play the Chicago Bears win-loss game.
2: Yes.
1: Are you heading back home?
3: I am, yeah.
1: You are?
3: 12:45 flight.
1: Okay, very good. Let's here go. We go. So let's get you out. Let's get you out. Let's get you through. All right, play the music, please. All right, Adam. By the way, I was on Waddle and Sylvie yesterday. You were kind enough to say you watched the YouTubes.
3: Yeah, great interview. Yeah,
1: I appreciate you saying that, but it really was on them. I was just there, so I didn't get fined. I do love being on with them, and all of Chicago is listening to you right now.
3: No a lot pressure. Of pressure.
1: Yeah, I was about to say, what happens when they visit the Carolina Panthers to start the season, sir?
3: The Panthers always give me joy because that was the trade that got us Caleb Williams. I almost said Wilson because I saw him last night at the Cubs game.
1: Right.
3: That's a win. It's a close game. Okay. I think the Panthers will be good, but that's a win.
1: All right. Vikings at Bears.
3: I don't trust Kyler Murray. I think the Bears step up in that game. We win our home opener.
1: 2-0. 2-0 now. Home on Monday night against the Eagles.
3: That's going to be an awesome game. I think we come out strong. A lot of people are saying, oh, because we beat the Eagles last year, they're mm-hmm. going to come back and get us. I disagree with that.
1: All right.
3: Start 3-0.
1: 3-0.
3: We're hot.
1: All right. Bears hosting the Jets.
3: I don't really need to say anything for that.
1: 4-0 at the Packers.
3: I hate to say it, but I think Green Bay gets their revenge and we lose that game.
1: 4-1 at the Falcons.
3: I think that'll be a sneaky tough game, but we end up pulling away.
1: 5-1. Home for the Patriots on a Thursday night.
3: Rockman, that's going to be fun.
2: Let's go.
3: If we don't go, we got to watch together. That'll be a fun game. Primetime matchup. You have Caleb versus Drake May. I think the Bears win the game.
1: Mm-hmm. 6-1 at the Seahawks on a Monday night.
3: That's going to be a very difficult game. As you said, that should have been the opener. Mm-hmm. I'm happy it's not, though, but I still think we get the loss.
1: Okay. 6-2, Bucks at Bears.
3: Baker, they're a good team. They don't play that well in Chicago in terms of, like, the weather. I think the Bears win that game.
1: Okay. 7-2 off the bye, home for the Saints.
3: I don't think the Saints are that good. I think the Bears...
1: That's a hot take.
2: Yeah. Wow.
1: All right.
3: So you got hot take.
1: 1, 2, 3, 4, 5. 8-2 home. You're at the Lions on Thanksgiving.
3: We struggle against the Lions. They dominated us last year, even though we had Ben Johnson. He had a great season. I just don't see us winning that game, unfortunately.
1: The Eberflus game, unfortunately. Although, fortunately, yeah, it led you to Ben Johnson.
3: Doing PTSD over here, right?
1: Home for the Jacksonville Jaguars.
3: Another good team. We have a tough schedule this year, man. But that's another team where they're going to have to come into Chicago in cold weather. We get the win there.
1: Okay. At the Dolphins.
3: I think the Dolphins are probably going to be the worst team in the league. They're in the Arch Manning sweepstakes. We win that game.
1: 10-3 at the Bills on a Saturday night.
3: Brutal game there. That's going to be very difficult. Hoskins and the Buffalo Bills get the win there. We lose.
1: Okay. 10-4, home for the Packers on Christmas afternoon.
3: Wow.
1: You got Bears, Packers. 30 seconds.
3: Bears, Packers, Christmas. Bears, we get our get back. We win that game.
1: Okay. Now you've got home for the Lions.
3: We finally beat the Lions. We win that game.
1: And then at the Vikings.
3: I think we end up losing that game.
1: Okay. You've got them 12-5.
3: Exciting season. I'm excited for the offense. A little shaky about the defense. Losing Kobe Bryant was huge. But I think Caleb has a MVP quality season.
1: Okay. There you go. There goes Adam Chudwin, everybody. Off to the airport.
2: Yes.
1: Trent Green's going to be coming up. Susan is going to join us as well next hour to zoom in about Kathy Engelbert retiring from her commissionership.
2: Evan Cohen here. 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
0: 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Earlier on the show, the Ringer NFL insider, Tom Pelissero. Former NFL head coach, Sean McDermott. Coming up, CBS NFL analyst, Trent Green. And now, it's Rich Eisen.
3: 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Trent Green is about to join us from CBS Sports. He's joining us in advance of another big-time football season, and we just had a great first 2 hours, if I may say so. Sean McDermott joined the program. That was a fine chat with the former Bills coach. Hour one, Tom Pelissero, 844-204-RICH, number to dial, bunch of phone calls. 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
4: Word of mouth.
3: Word of mouth. People on the street.
4: That's how we used to do it.
3: People in the streets. The Rich Eisen Show is coming. One if by TV, two if by radio.
4: Yeah. Water cooler. Hey, did you see Rich last night? You hear what he said?
3: Yeah.
4: You heard Feller said?
3: A water cooler.
5: Two if by water cooler.
3: All right, listen, I made a request of the commissioner of our fantasy league, our guillotine league that's been drafting since the very first moment of the show.
4: Yeah.
3: Cooper went on the clock just as he went into school. They take his phone away. He'd get auto-picked twice. So if you don't mind, we're pausing the draft for a bit.
4: Wow.
5: Draft is paused.
3: What do you mean, wow?
4: I mean, would you do that for someone else?
3: I absolutely would.
4: I don't know, man.
5: Wait, they actually, like, turn their phones in?
3: Dude. No, there are some places that put it in a pouch like it's a Chappelle concert, a Chappelle show. It's just like if you take it out and you're caught like looking at it, whatever, it's a big problem. Hmm. So right. Let's just hope he has like a lunch break. If he has a lunch break, I'll find out.
4: Rich, here's the problem, though. If there was a problem, they'd call the parent. You're the parent, and you're okay with it, so I don't see where there's a problem.
3: I'm okay with it. They're not calling me to say, hey, oh, you mean if he's caught with his phone?
4: Yeah, right?
5: What's the punishment?
3: You don't want to go with that way.
5: I think we should switch schools.
3: Okay.
5: Over this.
3: That's a radical choice.
5: Sounds
3: she
5: great.
3: Mentioned that to Suze when she joins us in 17 minutes right, time from right. Women's Sports That's Now to talk about Kathy Engelbert retiring.
5: New school. Seems laxed at Redondo High.
3: They're also, speaking of basketball departures, there may be a conversation about a release of fandom.
4: Uh-oh.
3: With the Clippers on this.
4: Uh-oh. Program.
3: That's coming up. Let's take a phone call while we're waiting for Trent Green to hit on our Zoom screen. Let's go to Julie in Minnesota.
4: Julie
3: in Minnesota, you're here on the Rich Eisen Show. What's up, Julie?
6: Hi, how are you?
3: How are you? What's going on?
6: I'm good. I'm putting it out there. I'm going to do the Browns win-lose.
3: Oh, you want to do a Browns win-loss game from Minnesota, huh?
6: Well, yes, I do.
3: Okay,
6: I
3: you're do. A Cleveland Browns fan, I assume?
6: Yes.
3: Okay, we can't have any haters. We just don't want
6: to. The person I'm with has been a fan since, like, I don't know, since he's been born 50 years ago.
3: But okay, no, here we go. Give the music.
6: I have faith that they're going to do well this year.
3: Well, let's go. Let's go game by game and see what you think here. Yep. What happens when they visit Jacksonville to start the season?
6: Lost.
3: All right. Then they visit Tampa and Baker.
6: Win.
3: Ah. Now we're home against the Panthers.
6: I got lost.
3: All right, 1-2 now home against the Steelers on a Thursday night.
6: I have a win.
3: That's 2-2 now at the Jets.
6: Win.
3: 3-2 now home for the Ravens.
6: Win.
3: 4-2 at the Titans.
6: Win.
3: That's 4 in a row now, 5-2 at the Steelers.
6: Lose.

0: Ivan, by the way, I love the difference in your emotions here. I like it. At the Saints.
1: I'm sorry.
0: No, it's fun. No, I like, you're like, win. Like, oh, lose. I like it. 5-3 at the Saints.
1: Lose.
0: 5-4, home for the Texans.
1: Lose for sure. I think the Texans are going to go to the Super Bowl, but that's beside the point.
0: I'm loving the takes here. 5-5, home for the Raiders.
1: Win.
0: 6-5, home for the Bengals.
1: Win.
0: 7-5, home for the Falcons.
1: Win.
0: 8-5 at the Giants.
1: Lose.
0: 8-6 at the Ravens.
1: Lose.
0: 8-7, home for the Colts.
1: Win.
0: 9-7 at the Bengals.
1: Lose.
0: 9-8, Julie in Minnesota is, I believe, better than most people think.
2: Yeah.
1: Of course. And I know all that. It's just,
0: it's all good.
1: You know, I love the rookie quarterback. I love that rookie quarterback. So, and I think he's going to get to play this year. And I'm holding out hope that the Browns don't screw it up.
0: So you're saying Shador is the one that you say?
1: No, not Shador. I'm saying Deshaun has been there, done that. Oh. He's out as far as I'm concerned. But then it's the Arkansas quarterback, Green.
0: Oh, okay. Thank you for the call. Julie in Minnesota, everybody.
1: You are welcome. Thank you for taking my call.
0: You bet. She's going deep down the depth chart, huh?
3: Right.
0: Chris, you want to fill everybody in?
2: Yeah, that's Tavarin Green.
3: Okay. I didn't even know he existed.
2: Yeah.
0: Well, guess what?
2: Who is the Browns? They kept all four quarterbacks.
0: I hear you. All right, let's talk about quarterbacks named Green. His name is Trent Green, ladies and gentlemen, from CBS, courtesy of Dr. Pepper. You can see on his shirt. Right. What's up, Trent? How are you?
4: Hey, Rich. Going from one green to the other. How about that?
0: I could see that.
4: She had me working my Rolodex of quarterbacks.
0: We were too.
2: Taylor Green.
0: I honestly thought she was mistakenly kindly referring to Shador still as the rookie quarterback. But anyway, good to see you, Trent. How are you, bud?
4: It's always great to see you and hear you, Rich. And
0: right back.
4: I was just thinking about it. We go back all the way to 2003.
0: Well, Trent Green, you are referring to the fact that,
4: yes,
0: gents, you are looking at the first ever in studio guest in the history of NFL Network.
2: Hey,
3: right.
0: You are also looking at the first ever on set guest after a Thursday night football game on NFL Network. After winning a Thanksgiving game for the Kansas City Chiefs, correct, Trent Green? Am I correct on both of these?
4: That was against the Broncos. It was the first Thanksgiving night game, that Thursday night game against Denver. So,
0: that's right. And that was also a very famous night because Adam Schefter broke the news that no matter how Jake Plummer was going to play in that game, Jay Cutler was getting the start after that game. That was back when I used to work with Schefter. And I remember Pat Bowlen came into the parking lot looking for Schefter to find out how he got the information. I will never forget that. But I do remember you coming by for NFL Network in week 10 of the season. The Chiefs were undefeated still. And you showed up because you were doing Wheel of Fortune down the street, right?
4: Yes, we were. We were. That was when they had a bunch of different players that would come out and play for charity, play with different fans. So I was right down the road doing Wheel of Fortune. And they're like, hey, you want to run over to the studio? You're going to be interviewed. You'll be the first in-studio guest. And I was like, let's do it.
0: Yep.
4: Let's do it.
0: First guest we ever had was Paul Tagliabue. May he rest in peace. That was the first NFL Total Access. And then we fired up Bears Camp for Brian Urlacher. And then you strolled into the studio. It's 23 years ago this November, Trent. Look at us still.
4: Well, I remembered you had told, I knew that Urlacher was the first player.
0: Yes.
4: And then they said, you're going to be the first in studio, but Urlacher is going to be the first player. And I was like, listen, hey, I'm ready to roll. So it was, and here we are. We're still hanging in there, Ritz. That's a good thing.
0: We are exactly that. And you're back in your college colors, are you not? Pretty much right there. Looks very similar.
4: Close, yeah.
0: Right?
4: But I am here in Bloomington. I am here in Bloomington with Dr. Pepper and celebrating the fandom that is college football. It's going to be an exciting weekend. It's a kickoff to college football and the first ever fan wall of fame. So Dr. Pepper has put together a fan wall of fame right off of Kirkwood, which is the main drag in Bloomington. And what better place to put it than the defending national champion. Can you believe that? Can you
0: say it again, Trent? Say it again. Say it again.
4: You know, I usually follow it up with the undefeated national champion, Indiana Hoosiers. So,
0: that's correct. What do you think of Cignetti?
4: Isn't that crazy? Cignetti, what a job he's done.
0: Right? What do you know? Seriously, have you met him? I imagine. Have you come across him? Picked his brain? What do you got for me?
4: Yes.
0: On that front.
4: So here's an interesting story. It was during his first season. He and I were mainly texting back and forth and just kind of getting to know one another. And you know, because I'm traveling on the weekends doing games for CBS, doing the NFL, I can't really get to town. So I would just try and text him or call him whenever I could. The first time we got on the phone together, he reminded me that one of his first jobs in college football was as a quarterback coach at Rice University. One of my visits coming out of high school was to Rice University.
0: Come on.
4: And I loved their business school. The football program wasn't the strongest. But at that time, I was more interested in business school. So a lot of my visits were based on business schools. And Kurt Cignetti was the quarterback coach when I went there as a high school senior on an official visit. And he reminded me of that. I would like to say I remember it, and I remember the sit down with him. But he had told me somebody else was recruiting me. It was their area of the country to recruit, but that Kurt was the position coach. So he and I spent a couple hours together going over film and talking about the offense at Rice. So he had to remind me of that. Gosh, I'm not even going to tell you how many years ago that was.
0: And now look at both of you, obviously, in different parts of the football world. Yep. Fernando Mendoza's challenge is what now, Trent?
4: Well, I think there's so many. When you look at what has gone on with the Raiders, not only the move out of Oakland, going to Vegas, the number of changes they've had at head coach, the number of changes they've had in the front office, adding new pieces to the ownership puzzle. There have been a lot of things going on. We also can talk about some of the off the field things that have happened with coaches and players that have kind of sidetracked what the organization was doing. So not to get too deep into the weeds of all that stuff, but there's a lot going on with the Raiders. But as you can see, with Kirk Cousins coming in, with Fernando Mendoza coming in, with Max Crosby appears to be staying with the Raiders, there are pieces in place, and they've always had cap room. You look at the last couple of years, what they've been able to do with the cap and who they've been able to bring in free agency wise. You look at from a coaching standpoint, now they've got a fresh start once again with another coach and another coaching staff. There are opportunities for this organization, and obviously Fernando is going to be right at the front of that because of where they took him and what they're expecting from him. It's not going to be an easy division. You look at what Denver did. They won the division. You look at the Chargers. They made the playoffs. Oh, and by the way, you know, three of the last six Super Bowls have been won by the Chiefs, and they're in that division also. And Patrick Mahomes is coming back in 9 months from an ACL, LCL. So it's a tough division. They've got their hands full, but Mendoza, it appears, with what's going on with the organization and what they're trying to do and how they're trying to build it, he's going to be in position to have that type of success.
0: Does he look like he's a pro? Does he look like he can be a highly successful pro to you, Trent?
4: I think he does. I think he does. When you look at him from a size, speed, the mental part of it, like you need to see a game slow down. And I think that's what you go back to last year's season. And I remember the first couple of games, and I was trying to watch him in development. And as that season grew a year ago, the comeback win after the interception at Oregon, the comeback win at Iowa, the comeback win at Penn State, the win against Ohio State in the Big Ten Championship, the dismantling of Alabama in the bowl game, in the Rose Bowl. You just go down the line of all the different things that came up and how he was mentally able to keep that focus and keep concentration and deal with adversity the way that he was able to. And the guys on the team loved him. I know several players, some of my former teammates at Indiana, their sons were on the team. And I said, okay, tell me about Fernando. Like, how do you guys really think about him? Because in the media, you know, we would see some of the quirkiness of the interviews and we were like, okay, what's going on here? The guys loved him. They loved everything about him. And you can see that type of response. And I anticipate him just being himself with the Raiders and guys guys buying in as much as here in Bloomington they bought into it.

0: Trent Green here on the Rich Eisen Show. A quarterback getting set to play a game where Myles Garrett's there and Aaron Donald's there thinks what leading up to it?
1: Well, normally you only have to worry about one. So you're like, okay, let's focus protection on that one person. Mm-hmm. But now I want to say they're going to line up, because you know they're going to move him around, right? They're going to line up Aaron Donald and Myles Garrett right next to each other. Mm. So it's like, okay, do we take all five guys and block there? You got to look at that defensive line. You look at the entire defense. Like, I know those two are the centerpieces. That defense is stacked. I was a big Jared Verse fan. I'm still a Jared Verse fan. I think he's going to do well in Cleveland because I think he's very talented. But when you've got two guys that are, you know, hands down first ballot Hall of Famers and game changers. Now I'm assuming Aaron Donald comes back the way he left the NFL, that he's just going to be a dominant force. I don't see him doing anything. I don't see him coming in and saying, hey, you know what? I'm only going to take about 30 to 40% of the snaps. I'm just going to be a situational guy. I don't see Aaron Donald. I don't see his makeup in that manner. I see him wanting to be out there as much as he possibly can. I think it may take some time, like just from a endurance wise to build up to that. Although if you watch any of his workout videos, it looks like he's in better shape now than he was when he left. So as an opposing quarterback, you better get the ball out of your hands quickly.
0: And then your Super Bowl prediction would be what, Trent? I know you've got Chargers and Cardinals week one for CBS with Kevin Harlan. Your old guys are always a great listen. So I understand you're going to be seeing a lot of teams. But that said, yes, this is sports talk radio. If you wouldn't mind giving me your prediction as to who's going to be the last two teams to play in the stadium that you're going to be calling your first game in this year.
1: Well, I think if everybody stays healthy, I wouldn't be surprised to see the Rams, just because they're so stacked. I know everybody's picking them. It's, you know, you look at the odds, you look at all the, you know, Matthew Stafford's the reigning MVP, and now you add pieces on defense with Garrett and Donald coming back, and you trade for the two corners that were in Kansas City and McDuffie and Watson. You got two great safeties. Your linebackers are stacked. I mean, the Rams have all the pieces there. It's just a matter of staying healthy. It's a tough division with the 49ers and with Seattle, the defending Super Bowl champs. It's not going to be easy, but I would think NFC-wise, you know, even though once again it's everybody's pick, I think the Rams are just so stacked. It'd be a matter of just staying healthy. On the AFC side, I think it's a lot more up in the air. I think there are probably five or six teams that could potentially be in the Super Bowl. I think if you're making me pick one right now,
0: yes, sir,
1: as long as Bo Nix is healthy, I think that Denver is probably in the best position to get it done. You know, New England with a young quarterback, they were in the Super Bowl a year ago. You got to see how they're going to do in terms of transitioning after a year of success when nobody expected the success that they had. But then in the AFC West, Kansas City is going to be right up there in the mix just because Mahomes is coming back. The Chargers are going to be part of that mix. Houston's going to be part of the mix down in the South just because their defense is so strong. And if they can get their offense going, it's going to be a formidable team. The Colts, Daniel Jones is coming back. So there are a number of different teams that can jump up there into it. But if you're making me pick one, I would say Denver. Right now, I would think Denver in the AFC and the Rams in the NFC.
0: Well, enjoy the new fan wall of fame in Bloomington with Dr. Pepper. And hopefully Dr. Pepper will keep you on for the back part of the season when they have fans throw a ball into Dr. Pepper can. The shove passes that people do.
1: Oh, yeah, the scholarship throw. That's not, right, yeah.
0: It's not acceptable. I don't find it acceptable. They got to go.
1: It's more like jump shots, right? They're just kind of, you know, it's right. A shuffle. But yeah,
0: do something about that, will you, Trent? And say hi to Kevin Harlan for me, will you?
1: We definitely will. Yeah, Kevin's the best. This will be year number 7 for Kevin and I doing games. It's a lot of fun. So I appreciate it, Rich.
0: Of course. Always great to catch up with you, Trent Green, courtesy of Dr. Pepper and, of course, CBS Sports right here on The Rich Eisen Show. Ladies and gentlemen, that's Trent Green.
2: Boom.
0: Awesome. 844-204-RICH, number to dial. When we come back, Suze will join us to talk about Kathy Engelbert for a bit, and then I turn my attention to you, TJ Jefferson.
2: Yeah.
0: Oh, that's what I'm told. I've got paperwork here. I don't know if you're going to fill it out or not, but we'll see.
2: Time to have an uncomfortable conversation.
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8: Back on the Rich Eisen Show, 844-204-RICH, number to dial. All right, Kathy Engelbert's retiring at the ripe retirement age of 61. Go figure that. Joining us now to talk about it is one of the squad of women's sports now, Susie Schuster. How are you, Suze? Oh, you're wearing the shirt.
10: Hi.
8: Look at you wearing the shirt. Okay.
10: Wait, what shirt?
8: Nice. Good one. I like it. Good to see you. How are you?
10: Thank you. You want to talk about the retirement?
8: Well, I mean, I know we're using air quotes, and that's slightly, if not thoroughly, disrespectful.
11: Retiring in quotes was trending on Twitter today.
8: Oh, is that right? Yeah. Is that what that is? Okay.
10: Is that right?
8: I'll give you the floor. What are your thoughts?
10: Look, I think that she oversaw incredible growth in the 7 years that she was there. She thought she would be there for 3.5. When she came in, she was the first commissioner. She got them through the bubble phase very successfully. And she was part of this, obviously, the other side of this collective bargaining agreement that paid these women what they deserved to be paid finally. But you know, the one thing about Adam Silver, and I've known him for 30 years, is he is the most personable human being. He made such an effort to not only be the commissioner, but to get to know his players. And I think we see that a lot in Roger Goodell. And I think that Kathy kept that that separation between the players far too greatly. I think there's such resentment from the last year of how things went down, not only with officiating, but on social issues that have taken over so many aspects of the league. And I think whoever comes in next is going to have to make a concerted effort to get to know these players more where they are as human beings. And you know, look, she had an incredible background at Deloitte, and she did oversee incredible growth. In 2019, the average price for a franchise was $10 million. It's $460 million now. And they're expanding the league, as they are, as you know, with it seems like every 2 years, there's two more teams. But there has to be a relationship, and that was why 2 weeks ago I officially launched Nneka Ogumike's presidency. I feel like I may actually run her campaign. I want to go out there, and I actually announced on Women's Sports Now that she will be the next commissioner. And I know it sounds tricky. Obviously, the Board of Governors has to say it's okay. Would he want somebody who came? Would Adam Silver want somebody who came from the player's side? But maybe that's just what this league needs.
8: Yeah, I mean, again, a great way to put it, separation between commissionership and players, that there has to be some sort of a bridge. And there also has to be something that I would think the next commissioner will have to do, is that when the narratives outside of the association take over the association and do it in a way that overshadows the play of the association, something needs to be done by the association to take control of the narrative. And that has not happened this year.
10: No, week in and week out on our show, on Women's Sports Now on ESPN, wherever you find your Women's Sports Now. Mm-hmm. Look, every week we'd be talking about that. And Don Bowie, who's sitting in the chair today, we'd sit there saying, oh, we have so much good play to talk about, but we have to address... Mm-hmm. A dildo being thrown on the court, and that happening across sports. We'd have to talk about
8: and it's canter
10: trans rights, and we finally said, Renee Montgomery and I said, let's not talk about this. Let's talk about the players. Let's talk about the fever. Let's talk about my favorite human being, Olivia Miles, aside from our family, of course. Let's talk about the fact that Ryan Howard is balling. We're really not talking about what's happening on the court. We're constantly caught up in this social media vortex. And she should have stepped in front of the cameras and said, enough is enough. Like, if I thought about this from a PR perspective, week in and week out, why isn't she putting herself out there? And you mentioned earlier in the first hour about her blowing off Dan Patrick. She could have gone on and he would have grilled her and he would have argued. But for her to have day in and day out said, I'm going to do it, or having her people day in and day out say, I'm going to be there. And we saw her there. She could have made the time. It's just bad PR. And this league is at such an inflection, and we've never seen such interest in the WNBA as we do right now. But all people wanted to talk about were the social issues and the fact that she was abdicating responsibility, or so it seemed.
8: Mm-hmm.
10: That can't be the headline.
8: I'm absolutely with you. You mentioned Nneka Ogumike. You said you wanted to run her candidacy. Why?
10: Yes,
8: why
10: I'd like to run her candidacy. She was the MVP in 2016. She has been the president of the WNBPA for the last decade. I always mix up the acronyms. I have to make sure good. I did that right, but whatever. You know me, I like to mix metaphors and acronyms.
8: You got it. You nailed it.
10: But the fact of the matter is she's beloved by the players, but respected by the owners. And that's that perfect blend that you need. They call her Madam President for a reason. She is a leader. She's a leader amongst the women of the league, and so well respected by owners across. So she'd be a really interesting choice. Boy, that Ogumike family, Shanae, of course, her sister, who's a major ESPN analyst, they're the brightest group. And I just see the fact that she could have longevity there. She could grow it out. Mark Tatum, who's the NBA deputy commissioner and the COO, he's a possibility. We remember that Adam took over for David Stern. So there's a legacy there, a play within the NBA of somebody who was growing up within it, taking over. But I like, I'm thinking like Andrea Brimmer from Ally Financial. She's invested equal amount of money in NWSL, in WNBA, et cetera. She put the equal amount of money that she invests into men's and women's sports. She could be somebody that would be a really great leader as well. But I like Nneka. I just think they need a big, out-of-the-box, exciting play here. And that seems like putting Nneka there with longevity would be the perfect play. I argued with Renee about this, like she'd love to see her go into ownership, but I don't know, this seems pretty exciting.
8: Well, I think as everybody's surmising, Susie Schuster multitasking is only she can. and I always will sing your praises, Suze. You're the greatest multitasker I've ever known, ever met, ever loved. You delivered an outstanding breakdown of the top story in the W today while holding the leash of our new puppy.
10: Oh, you can hear her.
8: That is to your left.
12: Yep.
8: That was going down. That's why it's there she is. There's Summer. Okay.
10: She's a rescue golden from Retrievers and Friends in Menifee, California.
8: There you go. And so that was going down the entire time while you were delivering, and including a dog toy getting squeaked at the name of Mark Tatum being invoked, which is only
10: fitting
8: since he's the he's the smilingest deputy commissioner in the history of deputy commissioners.
12: Right.
10: Yeah.
8: Look at Summer getting some time.
10: He's got a squeaky.

0: clean background, Rich.
1: That, look at you. Look at you turning the phrase. All right, before I let you go, crucial information. Coop is on the clock in not one but two fantasy guillotine leagues right now on a draft. I suggested we pause it because he's in high school right now. They do not let him have his phone, right? Like not even during lunch.
0: Not even, no, Harvard Westlake in the upper school.
1: Listen,
0: anyway, it's whatever. They have a very strict no phone policy.

0: One of the final Brewers weekend series of the season is a big one. 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
1: Thumbs up. I acquiesced.
2: Okay, good. Yeah. I mean, that's what we'll do.
3: By the way,
1: he's got a job.
2: Major League Baseball, you know?
3: Cooper did say, Moms, it's pretty cool that I'm on a fantasy with Vinny Pasquantino, isn't it,
4: he's
3: Mom?
4: So
3: I'm like,
4: psyched.
3: Oh, yeah, Cooper.
2: Because Vinny loves engaging with him, too. All right, Suze, thanks for the time.
1: Cooper should have took the day off today.
2: There you go. There's Susie Schuster in Summer.
3: Thank God.
5: There we Bye, go. Summer.
2: There we go. Right there.
1: Coop's getting let off the hook, by the way. I think he should be taking more grief for this.
2: Well, for what? For going to school?
1: Yes.
6: Yes.
2: Okay.
1: He knew he had a draft today.
6: Yeah, priorities.
2: Yeah. So are you serious? Retirement in quotes was trending?
1: Retirement in quotes was trending on Twitter today.
2: Yeah. I mean, yeah. This has been expected, assumed, that some graceful exit would be delivered. They've been talking about it on Women's Sports Now for a while.
1: Yeah.
2: You know what I mean? Like some commissioner that would step up and say, hey, Ennis, stay in your lane.
1: Right.
2: Or some commissioner that would step up and go, this is why this is happening. Or step up and talk about the officiating and tell everyone to back off. Or get something on the books about the officiating for everyone to know about in a better way. I mean, they may have been doing this behind the scenes, but it certainly has not landed in many ways, shapes, or forms.
1: No.
2: So, and I feel bad of just laying it all at the feet of one person, but that's what you are when you're a commissioner. And as Susie pointed out, I mean, the explosion of revenues and things of that nature, you do tip a cap to a commissioner, but a lot of that is born of the outstanding players that have come into the association. It's just it's been like everything but the play.
1: Mm-hmm.
2: You know?
1: It's too bad.
2: Wasn't that used to be who's got next, right? Wasn't that the phrase?
1: We've got next.
2: How about we've got next for somebody else's narrative? And by the way, it's the first time I've ever heard Susie talk about a certain object while holding the leash of a puppy.
5: Nothing to say.
6: TJ, you almost fell out of your chair.
5: I'm just going to leave it.
6: Well, I didn't expect to hear it.
1: Yeah, I was not expecting.
2: Women's Sports Now, you can watch the episode that aired yesterday, 6 p.m. Eastern, on all Disney platforms, Disney Plus, Hulu.
6: Hello.
2: There's their Women's Sports Now YouTube channel. There's also WSN on ESPN on Instagram, and so many different ways that you can follow the exploits and thoughts of the squad. Susie says Sarah got a troll hat from the team yesterday.
5: Oh, it was hilarious.
1: Yeah, they made her a troll hat. Yeah. It's like you have to start wearing that on stage.
2: Okay. Well, we're all about, you know, you got married to Sarah.
1: Right.
2: And I just recently, it's all about obviously your marriage. You were talking about your stepkid. You've been married how long now?
5: Just over 2 years.
2: Right, 23 years and counting for me and Susie. There's about to be a divorce settlement, apparently.
1: Uh-oh.
2: I have a document with TJ's name on it, with the Los Angeles Clippers name on it as well. When we come back,
6: we'll see.
2: Divorce court.
6: Maybe.
2: On the Rich Eisen Show, everybody, to wrap up an otherwise harmonious week.
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1: Yes, sir, I'm still here.
0: All right, you wanted to play the win-loss game for the Houston Texans?
1: I do.
0: All right, go for it. Here we go. Hit it. Right. Buffalo is the first home game. What happens?
1: I think they continue that streak against Buffalo, and I think they win.
0: Oh, man. By the way, what a sneaky week one game that we're not talking about.
2: Fact.
0: Bengals at Texans.
1: I think they win that one.
0: 2-0. Now you're in Indianapolis.
1: They get snake bitten a lot in Indianapolis, I feel like. So, I think that they could get bitten.
0: All right. 2-1 now. Home for the Cowboys.
1: I think that's a Super Bowl preview, and I think the winner of that is going to inspire the winner of the Super Bowl. I don't think the winner of this game is going to win the Super Bowl, but I think this one goes to the Cowboys.
0: Okay, 2-2 now at the Titans.
1: Win.
0: 3-2 home for in Wembley against the Jaguars.
1: The Jags win all the time in Wembley, but I think they end the streak there.
0: All right, so it's 4-2. By the way, they got smoked in Wembley last year. I know I was calling the game. Texans hosting the Giants, 4-2.
1: I think they win that one.
0: 5-2 home, at the Chargers.
1: They win.
0: 6-2 at the Browns.
1: They smoke them.
0: Home for the Colts on a Thursday night.
1: They win that one.
0: That's now six wins in a row. You're 8-2 home for the Ravens.
1: I think they win that one.
0: 9-2 at the Steelers. Hello?
1: I think that they could lose that one, but I'm going to call that a win.
0: Sounds good. You now have 8 wins in a row, 10-2 at the Commanders.
1: I think they win that one.
0: 11-2 home for the Jaguars.
1: I think they crash against the Jags.
0: 12, they crash or they win? Is it a win or a loss?
1: They lose.
0: Okay, sorry about that. That's a win streak that's gone now. Now you're at the Eagles on Christmas Eve.
1: I think they lose that one.
0: That's 2 in a row at the Packers on a Monday night, week 17.
1: Bounce back and win it.
0: 13-3, home for the Titans.
1: I think they win that one, and I think they win the division.
0: 14-3. You win the conference for that, pal. That's AJ in San Antonio. Thanks again, and happy birthday to your son.
2: One seed.
0: There you go. Let's go to Terzo in Iowa, line 2. All rise,
3: Terzo.
0: Everybody. What's going on, Terzo?
4: Hey, what's up, fellas? Hey, I had depositions this morning, and then I pop in to hear TJ might be getting a divorce, so I wanted to lend my legal expertise just to make sure that he's making the right decision.
0: But hold on a second, real quick. Is this pro bono, or are we on the clock?
4: It's for you guys, it's always pro bono. Come
0: there you
4: on,
0: go.
4: You know that.
0: Pro bono, as in free legal advice from our resident lawyer.
2: Doesn't come easy.
0: Terzo in Iowa, TJ. Look at you.
2: Mm-hmm.
0: Look at you. What?
5: I'm waiting for the advice.
0: Okay.
4: So TJ, if I understand this right, you're about ready to sign over your fandom for the Clippers. And I understand that that's probably, you know, right at the forethought of where a lot of Clippers fans are, given everything that's gone on. But you also got to remember why you became a Clippers fan in the first place. And has this necessarily or inevitably changed your guys' relationship forever? So if the Philadelphia 76ers fall short and they revert back to kind of not being the team that they are right now, you know, you're still always going to have that little missing piece of what the Clippers always kind of filled in there for you.
0: Well, so I don't know if this changes anything.
4: Drastic change, just think about it.
0: I don't know if this changes anything, Terzo, but hang on for a second. The language isn't you breaking up with the Clippers. Am I correct on that front, TJ Jefferson?
5: I mean, I haven't even said what I was going to do yet.
0: Okay, go for it. What are you going to do? Because I you have the floor. What do you got? Your legal counsel is staying on the line, sort of like a congressional hearing where you can just put your hand over the microphone and get some legal advice.
5: Yeah, no, all due respect, no legal advice needed. Okay. This was a journey that I started on September the 11th, 1999, the day I moved to Los Angeles. I got here as a lifelong Sixer fan. I love basketball. Basketball is my favorite game. I love football, but basketball, like Curtis Blow, is my favorite sport. And I knew we didn't have streaming. We didn't have stuff like that. I couldn't really watch the Sixers.

0: So I needed to adopt a new West Coast team. I didn't want to root for the Lakers, Rich.
1: That's understandable. I get it.
0: Just because I didn't want people to look at me as a bandwagon jumper.
1: Understood.
0: Right? But I loved Shaquille. I loved Kobe. I loved Ron Harper. I loved Rick Fox. But I said, no, I'm going to take a chance on the little brothers here. And it was fun. I became a Clippers fan, and we had some good times. We had some good Elton Brand, Corey Maggette, you know, Q Richardson, Darius Miles days, Brockman, and then Lob City came, and
2: that
0: was awesome. And then, you know, we shipped off Blake Griffin, and that sucked. And then here comes Kawhi, and I thought maybe we got a new billionaire owner who wasn't a racist piece of crap like the last one. Maybe this would change everything.
1: Good point.
0: But I really messed up, guys, because I do love basketball so much. My pride made me not become a Laker fan. And because of that, I missed out on 6 championships. There's 6 parades I could have been a part of. But I'm like, no, I'm going to make a stand here. I'm going to stand for something. Well, after everything that has just gone down, it's just not worth standing for it anymore, man. It really just isn't. I love the Clippers. I spent 26 years giving everything to them. Bought the jerseys, went to the games, took a lot of crap. But after what happened now, I think it's time, man. I think it's time to move on. And I got less time ahead of me than I got behind me. I want to have happiness. I'm going to concentrate on LeBron James and the Philadelphia 76ers. And to the Los Angeles Clippers, I say thank you, but it's time for me to go.
1: Wow. Well stated, sir.
3: Well done.
1: All right. But now can we have Terzo back on the phone? You there, Terzo?
4: Yeah, I'm here, and TJ, great. I heard exactly what you said, and as your legal counsel, I ain't going to stand in your way when it comes to that. That was a well thought out,
1: beautiful, and emotional.
4: Well thought out, I get where you're coming from. So kudos, my man. And sometimes you just got to rip that Band-Aid off.
0: You know, Terzo, the other thing is, like, let's be honest. Most of us realize in this world, billionaires are playing a game that the rest of us aren't even supposed to know about. I'm not going to vilify Kawhi Leonard for being a pawn who gamed the system. I'm not even mad about what happened with him because the owners and people have been doing stuff like this for years. So I'm not going to knock Kawhi for winning a game he should never have been a part of, should never have won. Good for him, you know?
1: Listen, I'm as a Jet fan, thanks, Terzo, I appreciate it. There we have the release of Fandom. Presented to the Los Angeles Clippers.
0: Now, my problem is forever, because you've seen many instances where people they get married, they date in high school.
1: So you're not signing this?
0: No, I'm going to sign it, but I'm saying forever is a mighty long time. Who knows? Maybe 10 years from now, we'll be on the dating app. We'll both swipe right, and maybe we'll come back together and, you know, maybe we can work something out. But as for right now, Los Angeles Clippers, I appreciate you guys and all the fandom, but it's time for TJ Jefferson to hop off that bandwagon.
1: Okay.
5: Says forever. I take this fake notary stuff very seriously.
1: Well, I mean, we could cross out the forever.
5: Yeah, all right. There went my seriousness.
1: You just cross out the forever part. That's not a problem. And as a Jet fan, I file an amicus brief on your behalf.
0: Amicus?
1: Yes, that means I support your...
5: Oh.
1: I think it's only fitting that you should use...
3: Definitely.
1: ...an always first environment pen.
5: Yep, absolutely. Well done. Look at TJ.
6: Forever. We're going to put a question mark there.
1: Okay. Wow. Teacher.
3: Unbelievable.
5: Well done.
1: Hug it out. We're back to wrap it on Disney Plus in a second.
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6: 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Bunyan opened his junior season with a monster performance, throwing for 494 yards and five touchdowns to lead the Pirates to a 39-20 victory over Sheboygan North. He completed 19 of 31 passes with his 494 passing yards, leading the entire state in week one. Bunyan connected with Aiden Brown Miller seven times for 264 yards and two touchdowns, helping Port Washington pile up nearly 500 yards through the air. After putting up video game-like numbers in the opener, Bunyan and the Pirates have their sights set well beyond a strong start, with goals of competing for both conference and state championships this season. Congratulations to Jack Bunyan, your UW Credit Union Student Athlete of the Week. 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
14: 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With Kyle Wallace, here's Ben Brust.
16: It is a great day to be alive on this Friday. Kyle and Brust across ESPN Wisconsin. Kyle's back from his one day.
15: You miss me?
16: Not really.
15: You know I'm taking all these vacation days. Well, not all.
16: Took three. No, I mean, you made it very clear.
15: 3 in 3 weeks. They won't let me roll over more days, so I can't use it or lose it.
10: What'd you do, just sit in your underwear?
15: Yes, actually, I was sitting in my underwear inside the living room. The worst thing is to not know that the blinds are open and you walk around your house without underwear on. You say, oh! You ever do that? Yeah, turn around. Oh!
10: When my wife and daughter are upstairs, sometimes, like, to change, I'll bring all my clothes downstairs and I'll start, she'll be like, the blind shut. Because, you know, school buses and,
15: yeah,
10: you know,
15: no,
10: drop-offs.
15: Yeah.
10: And,
15: I hate for all the other neighbor, all the men in the neighborhood to be all jealous.
10: Well, I think they'd just be like, I recognize that, you know. Well, that sounded weird. It's very average, you know.
15: Now I don't even know what he's talking about.
10: Ben Bruss, Kyle Wallace, happy Friday to you all. Call, text at 800-990-3776. And no, I'm not trying to one-up you when it comes to being a butt sniffer, which you are.
15: I don't know. I'd rather be a butt sniffer than have you talking about people in a neighborhood seeing you and saying, I've seen that before.
10: That's crazy.
15: Ben's the neighborhood floozy for everybody.
10: Oh, slow down. YouTube at ESPN Milwaukee and at ESPN Madison's where you can see us. I'll be honest. I did effort this time, for real, to get a judge on the air. I don't know if the judge will join us, but there is news around Josh Jacobs. The initial court appearance for Josh Jacobs was November 17th. That has been moved to, and this is the shocking part for me, is I didn't realize how actually close this is coming. September 10th is...
15: That's next Thursday. Yes.
10: That is around the corner.
15: Before something that happens next Sunday.
10: Again, you're getting a little, like, here's what I do know. Court records show, although he won't likely appear in court, for that hearing, that he is facing those misdemeanor charges of battery and criminal damage to property on May 23rd for that incident at his home with his girlfriend. His court date was set during the Packers' bye week, but now will be held next week. And as you mentioned, that ironically or not ironically, has been moved to the week before the season starts. And this is because the charges are misdemeanors. The law allows Jacobs' attorney to appear without Jacobs being in court in person if an authorization to appear is filed. That was done earlier this week. So that is the latest of what is happening with Josh Jacobs.
15: Yeah, I think it's significant in the sense of the Green Bay Packers. Again, I'm not any type of legal anything, but I will say this. I think it's significant that Josh Jacobs' team and its attorneys, and we're not sure what day they decided to do this, but we do know is that the commissioner's exempt list came out Sunday came out, and Josh Jacobs was on that. And we know that Josh Jacobs could not practice or play until the commissioner decided he was going to practice or play. And people were trying to figure out, well, was it going to be until he has his first court date in November? And so for those who are looking at it from a football lens of thing, the Green Bay Packers may have a resolution a little bit faster than some people anticipated.
10: We don't know that.
15: I said May. Simply because of the fact that if things are able to move along a little bit faster, where the initial court date is no longer 2 months away, the initial court date is less than a week away, that means that you never know what can happen in that initial court date. You never know what can come out of that initial court date. It could be some things are dropped. It could be a plea deal could be done. It could be they set the court date or, to be sooner. So there's a lot of different things that could potentially come from this. So I think overall, from a football standpoint, because again, I don't know anything about the conduct off the field. I have nothing to do with that. I wasn't there. But from the football standpoint, as an organization for the Packers, I mean, this is a good thing that you get a real resolution a little bit faster. And I know there's something that, remember earlier this week we talked about, okay, him being put on the commissioner exempt list, at least now we have some type of resolution where you clarity.
10: I said clarity of what Jason, is next.
15: Yeah, you and
10: not
15: Jason,
10: clarity of what's going to happen the rest
15: and
10: of the
15: I
10: way.
15: And I hated it because, you're right, it gave you clarity of that he's going to be out until he's not. And now, with the court date being sooner, you would think that there would be a resolution that potentially could come sooner than November 17th. I have no idea, but from the football lens of things, I would assume that Josh Jacobs and his attorney said, for his career-wise, we probably want to have this court date be faster, because it's very interesting how, again, I don't know anything behind the scenes, but it just... You had the incident take place in May, and then you didn't have any type of charges file officially, like being charged with anything, until 2 weeks ago.
10: So a week ago. I had read the article from Fox 11, which is up in Yeah, part of Wisconsin and Green Bay. And I

0: had put as much as I could, and I just wanted to see if there was anything that stood out in doing some due diligence here. Moving the hearing from November 17th to September 10th is not generally an indicator that the case is getting more serious, is being resolved quickly, or that there has been a plea agreement. It's fairly common scheduling occurrence unless additional filings accompany the charge. And I think, as we've talked about, this incident happened in May, and there was an ongoing investigation. The charges were filed. And so, again, not being a lawyer, the only thing that I can think of is that because both Josh Jacobs' lawyers and the defense and the prosecution have had time, maybe one of I'm guessing it was Jacobs' camp. And again, don't take this for what it, for any legal anything. It's just that they may be asked to move it up because of the amount of time they've had leading up to this point. So we will see what happens. By no means do we know what's like that he's going to be off any list. He still could be suspended. We don't know.
1: It doesn't mean he's innocent or guilty of anything. He's innocent until proven guilty, but it doesn't mean that, all of a sudden this means that
0: he's not going to be suspended. Still may be suspended.
1: He could not play till November 17th. Like, you know what I'm saying? Like, that still could be the case, but I would say, as a Packers fan myself and somebody who now covers the Packers, I do believe that this seems to be more positive to allow for the NFL to go along with the investigation a little bit faster, because if you have an initial court date faster, then the other court dates will follow probably a little bit faster versus having to wait all the way to November 17th. So I do believe that there will be, in my mind, there'll probably be a resolution sooner than what may have been believed all of just a couple of days ago.
0: As we discussed this when the charges were initially filed, I think everything I just said is probably all I'm going to say, because I just don't know.
1: Yeah, right? I mean, we have no idea.
0: I have no idea. I'm reading what I think is relevant for you to know as an audience of why the report on Fox 11 is because they're able to move this up and they have the authorization from the lawyers to move it up, and he doesn't have to be there. So from a just using your mind and your brain standpoint, as you mentioned, the suspension from the NFL, they will be able to make a decision more clearly sooner than later, just because the court date is sooner, right? The suspension may have been later if they felt like they needed to wait throughout the whole process and wanted to gather as much information before putting any penalty on Josh Jacobs for what had happened in this potential incident that is alleged now.
1: And I think the biggest thing, and again, is that the Packers, Josh Jacobs was put on the commissioner exemption list because there was still an investigation ongoing. When you look at other cases, like I think about James Pierce Jr. from the Atlanta Falcons, who pled not guilty. He ended up in a pretrial intervention diversion program. And so there seemed like there's a little bit more resolution, which allowed for the NFL to hand down, I believe, was an 8-game or 10-game suspension because there was a resolution in that case, right? And so for the Packers, I would think that they are probably saying, okay, this is a good thing, because if he does get suspended, at least we know it can be a 2-game suspension, a 4-game suspension, a 6-game suspension, versus the NFL saying, we're going to wait for the court to play out. We're not going to let him play until the court makes a decision.
0: Because the court can make a decision that all 2 misdemeanors are gone. One of the 2 happen. Both happen. So mm-hmm. there's still the potential. And what I would say you walk away from this is still what's most important from a Packers perspective, as we are a sports show and not a legal analyst show, is you are operating the same way that you've operated going into week 1, going into week 2, without Josh Jacobs as anything in your mind as someone who could play for the team. And we've had a ton of discussion about Marshawn Lloyd, a ton of discussion on the trade Goody made to bring Caleb Johnson in, a ton of discussion on Jordan Love and the onus of Matt LaFleur without Josh Jacobs, who they lean on heavily to maybe be more of a passing offense to start the season. All of those conversations, they all stay the same right now.
1: Yeah, and I don't think the Packers make the trade for Caleb Johnson if they did not believe they were going to be missing Josh Jacobs for any extended period of time. Like, I don't think they make that trade for that kid. And so I do believe that Josh Jacobs still, this is not going to be, oh, he's going to be ready week one. I highly doubt that, and I fully expect Josh Jacobs to have some type of punishment, and I think that's what the Packers had to prepare themselves for, and that's why you bring in a Caleb Johnson, is because you say, okay, we want to try to put ourselves in the best position to be good without Josh Jacobs. And I think
0: we won't be able to replace his true talent.
1: Well, it depends on who you ask. Some folks think, never know.
0: That's you.
1: No, I did not say that.
0: We could be seeing the running back of the future.
1: That I believe we could be seeing the running back of the future. No, I'm not crazy. I really do believe that this is basically a tryout for Marshawn Lloyd and Caleb Johnson to figure out whether or not the Packers are going to say, yeah, we got the guys for the future, or next year we're going to have to early in the draft, whether it's second or third round, or in free agency, or maybe in keep Josh Jacobs, we're going to have to be looking for the running back of the future. I think this will determine a lot that happens down the road.
0: Kyle and Brust across ESPN Wisconsin. Again, the first court hearing for Josh Jacobs has been moved from November 17th to September 10th. He's facing those two misdemeanor charges. And what was a bye week where he was first scheduled to have this first court date is now next week. And this is because the charges are misdemeanors and the law allows Jacobs' attorney to appear without Jacobs being in court in person if an authorization to appear is filed. That was done earlier this week. So that's the information I have, and that's the information I will give. 800-990-3776 is the Carbless talk and text line. List is more. You can see us on YouTube at ESPN Milwaukee and at ESPN Madison. I think the funny part about the next conversation we're going to have here is how do you define what an X factor is? Genuinely. Like, X factor could mean a player who is like middle of a pack. And then like if he does something, they're great. I've also I remember playing like 2K and like they had X factor. Like sometimes it was like
1: the
0: best
1: NBA Live guy.
0: Whatever, yeah, of course it might have been that. Yeah, you would be
2: the Android guy.
0: Do you know what I'm talking about? Like the X factor around the players. Will,
2: yeah.
0: Sometimes it was the best players.
2: Oh yeah,
0: you know what I mean.
2: More times than not, it was the best player.
0: More times than not. So like, how do you define X factor? I feel like everyone has a different definition. Well, ESPN.com gave the X factor for the Green Bay Packers. I want to see if you agree with who ESPN.com chose for the Green Bay Packers. And give us your X factor. Will gave me the hold on a sec, so I'll hold on. I'm only holding if it's an attorney.
2: Well, you have an attorney on the line.
1: Oh, God. An attorney. Well, let's hear your credentials.
0: Dan in Madison, thank you for joining on the Carbless talk and text line on Kyle and Brust. From your perspective, what can you share about Josh Jacobs' court date being moved up and what that means for everything involved?
3: Well, I'm really here to answer any questions you have, but just taking it from the top, the initial, we're going to use the word charges, were not really charges. That is, the initial statement about what the police thought might be the charges are not charges. The only real charges have to come from the district attorney. And so the most critical thing while they were doing the investigation really was, will this end up with zero charges? Will it end up with misdemeanor charges? Or will it end up with felony charges? And so the critical thing is, after the district attorney reviewed whatever evidence they reviewed, they decided, okay, it's not enough to warrant felony charges.
0: Mm-hmm.
3: Terribly important, extremely important, and changes the entire procedure in every way. So if it had been a felony charge, there would have been no discovery by the attorneys for Josh Jacobs until after there was the initial appearance. And after that, another appearance called a preliminary examination or a preliminary hearing. But now, because it's not felony charges, you have an initial appearance, and then you might have some type of pretrial conferences, just discussions that take place. And then it goes immediately to trial or a plea bargain at any point in time. The whole issue of him, you know, signing an affidavit that the attorneys can appear without him, that's of no meaning whatsoever. I think it's clear that moving the case up is an attempt to just get things resolved more quickly. And it's very possible that at that initial appearance, they will already have some plea bargain. Because at this point, again, because they're misdemeanors,

0: not a felony, the attorneys for Josh Jacobs have had an attorney, have had the opportunity to review the police reports, any videos, and now they can assess the strength of the case. And it's not just the strength of the case that you look at when you're working out a plea bargain. It's also, what is the background for Josh Jacobs? Has he ever been convicted of anything? Has he ever been accused of such serious conduct? The district attorney is looking at all those things in consideration of whatever plea bargain offer the DA's office might be interested in making, might be willing to make. And the attorneys for Josh Jacobs will look at all the evidence and consider, if this case went to trial, what's the likelihood that he would be convicted of one misdemeanor, both misdemeanors, or, for that matter, would he be convicted of something even less than a misdemeanor? Because in the criminal justice system, you have felonies, which are defined as cases where the maximum possible penalty is greater than 1 year in prison. He doesn't have that. Then you have misdemeanors, which are cases where the maximum possible penalty is less than a year in the county jail, up to a year in the county jail. And you also have non-criminal charges that are called ordinance charges that only involve a fine. Now, of course, I haven't seen a stitch of evidence, so I have no idea how the case is going to be handled.
1: And you're not billing us for this call, correct?
0: No, I'm not billing you for the call. So, of course, that only deals with the criminal justice system, the Wisconsin state court system. What comes next is, what's the NFL going to do with this? And that's a closed box. I don't think anybody knows.
1: Nope. And you can only use the precedent that maybe we've heard from with Adam Schefter, who we've had on, et cetera.
0: But we don't know if the NFL has had access to the same reports and the same videos or whatever it is that the attorneys for Josh Jacobs have received.
2: Would that
0: now,
2: be
0: it's not
2: normal?
0: Clear that they've received them yet.
2: Would that
0: it's
2: be
0: not
2: normal?
0: Absolutely clear.
2: Would that be normal for an outside entity such as the NFL to be able to have access to that type of evidence before you have a court date?
0: No.
1: Yes. That's kind of what we were thinking.
0: The only people, the prosecution would have it, and it's possible that the defense attorneys have it. In other words, they would have to file a request for it, or it could be informal because, you know, there's a pretty decent chance that his attorneys have done this a lot and have a relationship already with, I assume it's Brown County, right?
1: Mm-hmm.
0: So they already have a relationship with the Brown County DA's office. And if they said, okay, it's a misdemeanor, you're going to have to give me all this stuff, why don't you show it all to us now? And that's not unusual. And it's not, frankly, it has nothing to do with the fact that he's a Green Bay Packer. Anybody charged with two misdemeanors, an attorney worth their weight for the defendant could say to the DA's office, why don't you just show me stuff? You're going to have to show it to me in a month. Why don't you show it to me now? Let me look at it now. So there's nothing that's going on here that I think is in any way nefarious. It's the way cases go when people are represented by a quality defense attorney, which I have to assume he has quality defense attorneys.
1: What's your credentials here, Dan, in Madison, the attorney with Kyle and Brust right now?
0: Like former district attorney, former district attorney, who then was in private practice and handled trial work, including criminal defense cases, including felonies, misdemeanors, and ordinance charges, and dealt with district attorney's offices all over the state.
2: Mm.
0: Or for a period, I'll just say more than four decades, closer to five decades.
2: Wow, that's
0: I'm retired.
2: You have the credentials. I do have one last question for you here, Dan, is that just specifically looking at this case, I want to know why it went from a domestic abuse to battery, and specifically based off some of the complaint that was filed that said that Jacobs fouled her, and he, as she tried to exit the garage to get outside, Jacobs grabbed her and threw her to the ground and she struck her head. Why would that not, suffering an injury, why would that not be domestic violence, and why is that only battery?
0: Well, let's start with this, okay? What you're telling me is based on the statement of some witness, perhaps the injured person, probably the injured person. It's just that person's statement as to what they saw. Whether that holds up, whether there is video of it.
1: There is video from his garage, which, again, we'll see if it does match.
0: But we don't know what it looks like.
1: Yeah, I mean, we don't.
0: You don't have access to it. I don't have access to it. So maybe it confirms what the person said. Maybe it's questionable. Or maybe it completely destroys that story. We don't know. But the district attorney is the one who makes the charging decision, who has to decide, if there were a trial, could I convict this person beyond a reasonable doubt of a felony charge, like the felony that you mentioned? And by the way, there's battery, which is a misdemeanor charge. There's aggravated battery, which is a felony charge. And there is substantial battery, which is a felony charge. And those higher felony charges are based on the degree of injury. I don't know what the injury is. You don't know what the injury is. So why did the DA make the decision to charge this the way they charged it? Nobody outside of the district attorney's office and outside of the defense attorneys, perhaps, knows how that those decisions were made or why. This is called prosecutorial discretion, the most important part of the criminal justice system, which is prosecutorial discretion.
1: Dan from Madison, an attorney with a very great resume and knowledge beyond Kyle and myself, we appreciate you joining us and breaking it down to the best of your abilities, which are a lot better than ours, and laying out what we do know, what we can share, and we appreciate it.
0: Okay. Well, I felt like you guys were boxing in the dark for a while.
2: Thanks, Dan.
1: No, yeah, I mean, no doubt. No doubt, Dan. Thank you.
0: Okay. Bye-bye.
2: I used to want to go to law school when I was a kid. Oh, I wouldn't have made it. I would have been so bored. Like, this is very
3: he
2: good information.
3: He said so many things I didn't know what they meant.
2: I mean, I
3: follow what I
2: did. Yeah, I can follow it.
1: But, like, getting to the point to be able to talk in the way like that. Like,
2: oh, gosh. I would have said, so eloquently. Hanging it up. I would have hung it up. I would have said, this isn't like the courtrooms.
1: I don't see. There was more animated on TV.
2: No, yeah, it was. Oh, man. I'm in the right place.
1: That you are.
2: Could you imagine me in the courtroom? Judge! Your Honor, this is hypocrisy.
1: Mr. Wallace, I hold you in contempt.
2: Contempt this!
3: Do not sniff that man's butt, Mr. Wallace.
1: For those who missed it, Kyle admitted to being a butt sniffer at age 7. More next. It's Kyle and Brust across ESPN Wisconsin. Thanks to Dan the attorney.
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0: boxing in the dark when it comes to legal terms, and that's where Dan the attorney chimed in with quite the resume. 40 years in law, once a district attorney, opened up his own private practice, and he's retired.
1: Yeah, because he said that public attorney was not where the money is. He said, let me go ahead to this private practice. Bumps these people. Defense attorney, you can run it up. You can run it. You can win or lose. Don't matter. Doesn't matter.
0: Oh,
1: you make so much money being a defense attorney.
0: I'm so glad he called.
1: Me too.
0: I mean, he said we were boxing in the dark. Like, well, duh. Like, it's anybody, unless they went to law school, which I don't think there's a lot of radio hosts across the country that went to law school.
1: The only one
0: that I know is, I think, Matt Jones, who's on ESPN Radio, who's like the Kentucky guy.
1: He went to law school?
0: Yeah, he went to law school. Like
1: 620 used to have a law school guy, an attorney.
0: That's a news talk station. We're ESPN Wisconsin.
1: Yeah, no, law school was not in the cards.
0: I know people, like my father-in-law was a lawyer. But there's all types of lawyers. We got a former district attorney on here.
2: Besides Josh Jacobs' attorneys himself, that was the best thing we could have got.
1: You know what was so key
0: you
1: about-
0: You ain't lying.
1: No, the key thing about Dan is Dan just wasn't any attorney. He was a DA. He was a district attorney. So he's been on the other end of it. So he's been on the end of what Brown County is on.
0: Which is why he was able to talk about the evidence sharing between prosecution and defense.
1: And the rationale between why they got to where they were and what could have went into it, which is extremely, extremely
0: valuable. Like, if this was contentious, again, now I'm trying to box in the dark, like, they'd probably be like, well, we'd like to file a motion for the discovery of evidence. So, like, but he said there's usually a relationship for these people in Brown County because they know each other. They've been probably the same prosecutor, defense attorneys they see all the time. So it's like, hey, just share the evidence now so we don't have to, you know, do this whole dog and pony show. So who knows what's going on?
1: He got money, so I know he hired the best attorneys out there.
0: Yes. As he said, if his attorney's worth a damn like this, then this is what, you know, should happen.
1: Yeah, ask OJ.
0: Different situation. So, yeah, I don't know what to say other than thank you, Dan, for joining.
1: I mean, like I said, law school would have been boring.
0: Duh,
1: it wouldn't have been worth it.
2: And not for us, at least.
1: Like, I'm telling you, I had aspirations to go to law school up until freshman year in college.
0: James the Postman, Amber from Amber and Ian, he believes that she has a law degree that she's talked about on these airwaves across ESPN National. I'm talking about ESPN Wisconsin.
1: Bro, you...
0: Homer ain't no lawyer. I can tell you that
1: much. Homer's not a lawyer. Homer's the furthest thing from an attorney.
0: Jen, Gabe, and Chewy.
1: Jen's smart.
0: Wildy and Tausch.
1: Wildy's very... They're both smart.
0: They're smart, but even when Jason joined us at the initial announcement of the filings, Jason, like, wanted to make sure he read up because, like, again, got to be prepared to talk about these things.
1: Yeah, an attorney has – attorneys are – some of them are emotionless because you have to be emotionless because you take so many L's and you literally defend people who are doing terrible things or have done terrible things. So you just take away all the emotions from things. Whereas we are highly emotional individuals and we're dealing with a very sensitive topic. What may sound sensitive to us is a day-to-day for him.
0: For sure.
1: He probably looks at this case and say, it's high.
0: Like, what AJ in the Baltimore – AJ in the Berg nailed it. Like – it's called disclosure. For many in the listening audience should know my cousin Vinny. Like, those are the things I'm thinking of. Like, everything that man just said is bleep bleep. You know, like, that's what I think of when I think of the court of law.
2: Law and Order.
0: Yeah, I watch a lot of Law and Order SVU. So that, like, that's my resume. He's got a real resume. I also got a resume of talking about great partners.
1: Mm.
0: And one of which is Iron Chalk. And you got to jump on this because, believe it or not, somehow Labor Day is here. 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All righty. Let's move on from the law. Get back to us being emotional and Kyle saying inappropriate things.
1: Whoa, whoa, whoa, whoa.
0: Next.
1: Whoa.
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0: That's what I'm saying?
1: It's 100% what you're saying. 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
10: Kyle and Brust across ESPN Wisconsin. 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
11: look
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10: Look at that.
11: Look at you.
10: As Josh Jacobs' court date was moved from November 17th to September 10th. 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But we're going to move forward here onto the X Factor conversation as Ben Solak on ESPN.com highlights what he defines as an X Factor, because that's kind of what I was getting at. 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
11: Ben Bruss was an X Factor when he played at Wisconsin. They put your name up there. X Factor for the game. Ben Bruss, when it comes to his 3-point shooting,
10: yeah, probably
11: his
10: if he makes like 3 plus 3s in a game, the
11: he
10: record's
11: could be.
10: Probably
11: Frank's
10: blank or blank.
11: Frank's the star, but watch out for that.
10: Okay,
11: Ben
10: shut
11: Bruss.
10: Up. No quarterbacks, which would be like Frank Kaminsky, is part of this criteria. No coaches, which would be Bo Ryan, it makes sense. No rookies, freshmen. So some of the X factors last year in this list, I think, are worth noting.
11: Yeah.
10: Kenneth Walker was an X factor, Super Bowl MVP. He's bragging. He says, I don't know if you heard. George Pickens and Stephon Diggs were some of the winners on his list last year. And it's not just the good ones. There are bad ones. Keon Coleman for the Bills.
11: Oh, who considered him an X factor?
10: The same guy who's saying, I have good ones and I had bad ones.
11: That was a bad one.
10: Well, he...
11: I know, I get it. He had good ones and bad ones.
10: He could have been a good one if he played well. And then Steelers offensive tackle Broderick Jones.
11: Trade it.
10: Buccaneers linebacker Sir Vosia Dennis. And their seasons went the wrong way, according to this article. The Green Bay Packers X Factor, according to Ben Solak, is Lucas Van Ness.
11: Okay.
10: Who would you consider the Green Bay Packers X Factor? Use whatever criteria you would like, but if you're going to call in, please give us the criteria, 800-990-3776. Kyle, do you agree with that?
11: Yeah, I think the X Factor is Lucas Van Ness. I think that's definitely one of the people. I mean, if I had to do an offensive and defensive one, he would definitely be the guy on defense. And why I say this is because Micah Parsons is going to be away for at least 4 games this year. We know that is the minimum amount of games he is going to miss. One of the issues the Packers had last season when Micah Parsons went down, Rashawn Gary was not able to generate any type of pressure. Rashawn Gary was paid to be a pass rusher. Rashawn Gary was paid to be disruptive. Rashawn Gary was paid to get to the quarterback. And he failed in doing every single one of those last year. That is why he got shipped out to the Dallas Cowboys. Now insert Lucas Van Ness, who was already on the team, has not been able to stay healthy or consistent for the Packers. If Lucas Van Ness

0: can live up to the billing and live up to being a first-round draft pick, if he can live up to the fact that the Packers have already given him a fifth-year option, he's here this year and next year, then that will pay a big difference for the Green Bay Packers defense and allow for them to be able to get after the quarterback without having to bring a whole bunch of pressure, but more importantly, allow for those cornerbacks not to sit on the island and have to defend for 5 to 7 seconds versus 2 to 4 seconds. So that is why Lucas Van Ness can be the biggest X factor, because there is nobody, literally nobody on that defensive line outside of Michael Parsons that has more of a potential upside than a Lucas Van Ness.
1: So it's interesting that my brain in a different way went to the same place. It goes to a first round pick.
0: Oh yeah, the other guy.
1: Jordan Morgan.
0: Yep. Mm-hmm.
1: And then I was thinking, because in my head, I was like, just going through like X factor, like who could be that guy? But everything on the offense, like I wanted to say Christian Watson in a way, but the bigger part of the X factor portion is if Jordan Morgan and Zeebock are great tackles, that's going to help keeping pressure away from Jordan Love for Christian Watson to thrive, which makes, in my opinion, Jordan Morgan more of an X factor, because if healthy, we know Zeebock is a very, very formidable top paid right tackle in the NFL.
0: Yeah, if healthy. So, you know, I'm right there with you. Those two guys who are the former first round picks are, to me, with along with you, Ben, the two biggest X factors for those teams on the offense and the defensive side of the ball. You talked about
1: it's the Goody picks. It's the first round picks. It all comes back to them.
0: It is the first round picks that need to live up to being those first round guys. And if Lucas Van Ness can be disruptive, if Lucas Van Ness can get after the quarterback, this defense will not only survive without Micah, I truly believe with the level of competition and quarterbacks that they are going up against, because the quarterback makes a hell of a difference, because if you got a good quarterback, they're savvy, they can make checks, they're magicians back there, they can do a lot of great things. The quarterbacks that the Packers will be playing in those first 4 weeks, those are court guys that you can get after. And so when it comes to that, I think Lucas Van Ness can help this defense not only survive, but truly thrive without Michael Parsons until he is back and they can continue to elevate their game. If Jordan Morgan is playing good
1: or not thrive because he's an X factor and it's not a guarantee that he's going to thrive.
0: No, there is no guarantee, but I feel like there are glimmers and there are signs that we saw last year. Because remember, the last time we saw Lucas Van Ness on the field, he wasn't the problem. Remember, Lucas Van Ness got a sack, forced a fumble in the playoff game. He didn't recover it, but he forced a fumble on Caleb Williams in that game. So Lucas Van Ness, the last time we saw him, he wasn't chopped liver. He made some actual impact plays in the backfield. He was better than Rashawn Gary in that NFC wild card game against the Chicago Bears. And so if he can continue to
1: believe it or not, he was like the only well graded defensive lineman against the Ravens, which I didn't know how anyone could be graded positively in that game.
0: The way they got ran up and down on, gutted. But so, yeah, so I think there is some room for improvement, but there also is room for you to be a little excited that maybe he can finally turn the corner this year. Now, Jordan Morgan on the offensive line, if Jordan Morgan can be that bookend left tackle where you don't have to worry about it whatsoever, and he can build the confidence and bring whoever's going to play left guard, probably Aaron Banks, along with him, if they can build a relationship where on that whole left side of the offensive line, you have a level of consistency, you're not concerned about anything, that is huge. Huge for the Green Bay Packers, because honestly, the biggest concerns you have on the offensive line is the inexperience of the left tackle, not knowing what you're going to get out of right guard, and the health of Aaron Banks. Outside of that, the Green Bay Packers are fine, but that's 3 out of 5 positions.
1: But you could also add Zach Bakobuele, because he's planning on playing week one, yeah. But you weren't here when Jason talked with us. Again, it was like he plans on it, yes. But like he, you know, it's like, okay, that's great. A plan is a plan, but playing well and putting in action after your injury is different.
0: Yeah, we'll see, but I don't think if he's not ready week one, I don't see him being gone too many weeks. Maybe he misses the first two games of the season, but I feel like eventually, because his goal, he said, I'm playing week one, but again, he
1: could be rotating Aaron Banks to keep him healthy throughout the year. Like, this is all...
0: I would hope that if you have to rotate Aaron Banks to keep him healthy, then you made a terrible decision giving him basically...
1: I think people already believe they made a terrible decision. They believed in the moment and it's being proven right now.
0: How did they believe... Well, oh yeah, in the moment. I thought you were talking about how did Goody in the moment believe that this
1: was
0: a good idea.
1: Not Goody fans.
0: Yeah, no, we all were very shocked that Aaron Banks they restructured his contract, which basically...
1: Guarantees on team next year as well.
0: Yeah, which a guy who has a knee injury that's not getting any better, that's a problem.
1: Why don't you tell us about American Family Insurance, a great partner of our local teams.
0: 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American Family Insurance is always a great partner of the teams because they care about everything local. 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
1: Will, you were here yesterday, weren't you?
0: I was.
1: Kyle was not. Alex Strofe was in for him. This is Kylan Brust across ESPN Wisconsin. I talked to Jason Wilde, and I was basically got the answer I was looking for. He's like, yeah, I'm with you. We're all talking about the same damn thing. Will Jordan Love take the offense to new heights? With Josh Jacobs potentially being out, will they liberate Love? Can the offensive line hold up? What's the defensive line going to look like without Micah Parsons? Is Cisse going to step up? What's Keyshawn Nixon going to be? Is Trace Mack going to make kicks? Is Matt LaFleur going to win a playoff game in a big moment? Et cetera, et cetera, et cetera. Kyle has become the poster boy of coming in, and his thing today was, I swear to God, he's probably said this to me 25 times in the last 75 days.
0: What is that?
1: You know, the Green Bay Packers, man, they got to win the NFC North.
0: I said that?
1: Yes!
0: Today I said it.
1: Yes, you will.
0: But I've never been...
17: Say it every day.
1: They got to win the North.
0: I haven't been the they have to win the North type guy because I'm very cautious.
1: We just need to be honest with ourselves.
0: Yes.
1: You're doing the thing where, like, we're another Sunday away from the Green Bay Packers.
0: Oh,
1: we
0: sure
1: and we just need them. Like, we can be honest with ourselves. We need him to play a damn game.
0: I'm waiting. I debate my really good friend, Twan. Shout out to Twan. He's a Cowboys fan. We go back and forth. And Rashawn Gary and Kenny Clark.
1: You're having circular conversations. Yeah, you have to be at this point.
0: I've gotten to the point where I just said, let's check back.
1: Let's check back
0: when the season starts.
1: What are you going to do? Another week of Rashawn Gary and Kenny Clark versus the Green Bay Packers?
0: I couldn't tell you. So I am at the point where I'm ready to see the Packers go out there and finally compete against somebody else.
1: We even did it in the X Factor conversation. We brought it back to the same freaking people that we've talked about for the last 3 years, if we're being honest, and Jordan Morgan and Lucas Van Ness, and then them becoming the X Factors. It's like, all right. We've said it's put up or shut up now.
0: It is. And it's, I think
1: I'm,
0: that's a
1: I'm
0: lot.
1: Just trying to keep it honest right
0: and
1: now.
0: And that's a lot. And honestly, this is for a lot of guys on this Packers roster where it's like, all right, let's just figure it out. Because I've been saying this for a while now. I've been saying this, is that we will find out exactly what Jordan Love is. There is no more next year for Jordan Love. This is the year for Jordan Love.
1: It's the year of no excuses for the Green Bay Packers.
0: It really is, because you're talking about fourth year with a quarterback and coach combination.
1: I actually want to know from the audience, what have we said over and over and over again that is like now burned into your brain? The cliches from Kyle and Brust. For Kyle, it's the liberate love.
0: Liberate them.
1: No excuses. The 2026 Packers. Offensive line. I'm trying to think what he said there. Like, I don't know. Like, he just likes talking about it, even though, like, we don't know if they're going to be any good.
0: I mean, they're huge.
1: Yes,
0: No one's denying that. Huge for this team. This team, I've never seen.
1: At it. The offensive line is going to be huge for this team.
0: I mean, there's one thing. Listen, if you're the New York Giants and the
1: Matty
0: offensive line.
1: Matty Mouse!
0: Can we. You said that you retired that. Last year, you said you were going to retire Matty Mouse. And then it came back. And you haven't relented.
1: Well, that's because he gave me ample opportunity to call him a mouse.
0: You just can't wait. I really hope Matt LaFleur can finally get the job done so we as Packers fans can celebrate a championship.
1: That'd be great.
0: So you can finally shut up with the Matty
1: Mouse.
0: I'd
1: be happy for you.
0: He's a good coach.
1: He's a mouse in big moments. Oh, he can't manage the clock.
0: He's had his moments. He's had his ups. He has his downs. And most coaches have.
1: And we can have the same circular conversation about you defending it and me saying he's not a leader.
0: Yeah, he's a better coach than most, though.
1: That's great. 17-17-17. Add that. It's got to be the most.
0: 7-7-7-7-7-7-7-7-7-7-7-7-7-7-7-7-7-7-7-7-7-7-7-7-7-7-7-7-7-7-7-7-7-7-7-7-7-7-7-7-7-7-7-7-7-7-7-7-7-7-7-7-7-7-7-7-7-7-7-7-7-7-7-7-7-7-7-7-7-7-7-7-7-7-7-7-7-7-7-7-7-7-7-7-7-7-7-7-7-7-7-7-7-7-7-7-7-7-7-7-7-7-7-7-7-7-7-7-7-7-7-7-7-7-7-7-7-7-7-7-7-7-7-7-7-7-7-7-7-7-7-7-7-7-7-7-7-7-7-7-7-7-7-7-7-7-7-7-7-7-7-7-7-7-7-7-7-7-7-7-7-7-7-7-7-7-7-7-7-7-7-7-7-7-7-7-7-7-7-7-7-7-7-7-7-7-
1: It's me every show.
0: Well, yeah, yeah. You love pointing out seven seed, because you love being a pessimist, and I love being optimistic.
1: Kyle listing all the players on the Packers roster. It's probably my biggest pet peeve is when you start talking and you're just like, and they got this guy and this guy and this guy. Like, yeah, so what?
0: Because they make plays. It takes a unit. It doesn't
1: Did they
0: take
1: make
0: a single
1: enough
0: player?
1: Plays? Like, why are you so excited about these mid-level guys that aren't all pros?
0: Well, I'm excited for guys to hopefully come back healthy. I mean, I thought all of 2 weeks ago we're going to have a lot of guys back, but it doesn't look like that's going to be the

0: case for getting everybody back.
1: What's burned into Colin's mind is Kyle Wallace being a butt sniffer. Yeah, I can't get that in my mind either.
0: That's not mischaracterization of my
1: Did you sniff butt?
0: It was the
1: same. Yes or no?
0: It was a joke to laugh.
1: You didn't leave with that.
0: Well, entertainment. It's better just to say I sniff butts than I sniff butts and say ew.
2: That doesn't make it any better.
1: I don't think it makes it any better. I don't. I truly don't. In your mind, it may. What else are you sick of Kyle Wallace saying and talking about? Trey Smack?
0: Oh, perfect. You know, can we, since we got time.
1: Do we?
0: We sure do. We
1: have 30 seconds, so I'm scheduled to go to break.
0: This is soft out. So here's the thing, is that I had to listen to you all offseason talk about, what's Trey Smack is that? Trey Smack is this.
1: And he still can be. He's a rookie. He's going to blow up a game in your face, and you're going to be like, damn. Yeah, he is a rookie.
0: But it seems like there's a lot.
1: In the preseason, he was unbelievable.
0: He was perfect.
1: I'm not going to deny that.
0: He was perfect. He was yelling and screaming about, he's missing kicks in practice.
1: The biggest thing, if I'm being honest about the Trey Smack thing, probably had less to do with Trey Smack and more to do with Matty Mouse.
0: Matty Mouse.
1: We're not going to let everyone know field goal was good or if it's no good. The media's got to guess because we got to protect our players from scrutiny.
0: Well, with Maddie,
1: we've been through the rookie kicker thing before, and it's gone bad. So I got to change the way I do things and be even more soft.
0: Did it work
1: in the preseason?
0: Okay, then that's what I'm saying. It worked. Maybe he had a strap. Maybe Matt LaFleur knows what he's doing 80% of the time.
1: Is that what you want out of your head coach?
0: I mean, I want more.
1: Is that what you want? Somebody who's getting paid?
0: I want more. I mean, I'm not going to sit here and lie to you. I want more. But I'm just saying, I think the Trey Smack situation is one that seems to have settled until the regular season starts. That's a whole new ball game where it actually counts. But I would say kicking in a preseason and kicking in regular season, if you go through a flow, you figure it out, should be good to go. He's going to miss kicks. He's not going to be perfect. You're lucky when I drafted your team, which, by the way, I should have charged about an hour. Because whatever little 8.5% you're going to be paying me is not my rate.
1: That draft took, you shook with
0: that,
1: me.
0: That draft took 90 damn minutes. 90 minutes. I should have drafted Trey
2: Smack.
0: And
2: you drafted someone he told you not to.
0: No, I didn't.
1: Yeah, you did.
0: Who?
1: You took Hampton over Walker.
0: No, that's not how
1: for those who missed
0: down.
1: It, I had a basketball game, and I gave Kyle 8.5% of the winnings if we win the league if he drafted my team, and he went against my one wish in the third round. I said, in the third round, if he falls, I want this guy. And he took the other guy.
0: No,
1: and I looked, and he was available to pick after you picked him.
0: No, I told you, I said, because here's the thing with Kenneth Walker. He gets hurt all the time.
1: I don't care.
0: And so I saw.
1: Oh, so your 8.5% is more than my 92.5%?
0: In my defense,
1: or 91.5%?
0: When you text me, I saw some of the messages, but I had to do other stuff, had to log in. And so then when it came to the pick, Amarion Hampton was projected to go higher, and I wanted Kenneth Walker because I like Kenneth Walker. But I said, I don't want to draft Kenneth Walker, and then if he gets hurt, Ben gets mad that I picked a guy that, was beneath the rankings of Amarion Hampton. And then I go back to our text messages, and I see he says, in the third round, he's there, take him. But would you have rather had Hampton or Walker?
1: Walker.
0: Why?
1: Because I identified him as someone I wanted,
0: but you didn't
1: with my
0: say
1: 91.5%.
0: But you didn't think Hampton was going to be there.
1: I didn't care.
0: Well, I didn't. No. What? By the way, I drafted a pretty good team for you. Pretty good team.
1: I'm just glad you drafted it all, to be honest. Not that I didn't believe in you.
0: Your wife was auto draft.
1: Yeah, I had to cue hers and put rules in, so she got a real team, and it worked. Other than the fact that she got Josh Jacobs, but who knows there after the news today.
0: Interesting name for your teams too. Isla's dad, Isla's mom.
1: Isla's mom's team, and Isla's dad.
0: Isla.
1: No, he's doing that on purpose to be a jerk.
0: I'm sorry.
2: He can't read.
1: He already is looking forward to messing up my second daughter's name.
0: No, that one's easier. That makes sense.
1: But when you read it doesn't.
0: Are you not spelling it in a typical way?
1: No, we are, but if you read it like you read, you'll say
0: no,
1: it wrong.
0: I know how to read that one. That one I know for sure. I ain't never seen the name Isla a day in my life.
1: What I was asking was what are you sick of hearing from Kyle and Brust and people just keep bringing up you being a butt sniffer? We're back in 2 minutes.
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1: You're asking the wrong person.
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13: Yes, James, the postman on the Carbless Talk and Text line. We have already picked a name for our second daughter, but it's Friday, and I don't know if she wants me to share, and I want to have a good Friday night. My name's Ben Brust alongside Kyle Wallace. 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YouTube, see us at ESPN Milwaukee and at ESPN Madison. And it's time now to hear from somebody who just gets it, keeps it real, motivates, is a true leader as a manager of the Milwaukee Brewers. His name's Pat Murphy.
0: Oh, Pat Murphy.
13: And he's just the best. And whenever he speaks, you know, it's worth listening to. As I'm stalling for Will, you know, he's pulling his best efforts to get demoted from this job right now.
0: You know, we would demote your ass fast.
13: Fast.
0: We you think Pat Murphy put somebody on the bench quick? Oh, ho, ho. We send you packing around.
13: Yeah, we got a AAA roster ready to go.
0: We sure do.
13: We got Jesus Madey ready to come take your job.
0: Well, I don't know about that.
13: No, we don't have a Jesus
0: Madey. If we had a Jesus Madey,
13: we may be gone.
0: Well, hell, we had a Madey, we wouldn't be stuck with Will.
13: All right, we'll hear from Pat Murphy and just his overall view of his team.
14: Do you think that this is the team that could be the first Brewer champion? And if so, why? What is it about the group that could get through what's going to be a hornet's nest in the National League before you even get to the World Series?
15: You go through phases, you see flashes, and you go, wow, we really did that right. We navigated that well. And then you see other times and you're like, you know, we're young. We got three position players, three of the youngest 15 position players in baseball on the field virtually every day. One of them's a potential superstar. The other two are really good players. That lack of experience can come into play. We've got some other guys that are getting to play full time for the first time in a while. We got guys coming back. Mitchell's been injured for 4 years and he's finding his feet, but this is his first 130 game journey and we need more out of him. So it's like, as the manager, you look at all the things that could go wrong or all your weaknesses and you try to shore them up. But then I look around and I go, how do we have the best record in baseball? How do these guys perform? These guys go out and do it every night. Can we do it? Of course. You got to believe that. Yeah. Can we do it? Because you know how baseball is. you can't do it. The name on the back of the jersey doesn't win the game for you. You know what I mean? It's the collective unit trying to chip away and give yourself a chance to win 4 out of 7.
13: That Pat Murphy talking about if this team can win a World Series. And I send it over to 2029, 2028 World Series prediction of Kyle Wallace. Because if I know him, he's going to poo-poo on Pat Murphy's stance.
0: I didn't hear Pat Murphy say anything and speak with confidence about, yeah, this team is a young team, but they've been playing above themselves, and I fully expect them to continue to play at a high level and rise to the occasion in the playoffs. We have everything that we need to win a World Series. What Pat Murphy told me is this. I have 3 players under the age of 22, and 3 out of 15, I think he said, I think 3 out of 15 positional players under 22 are on my roster, starting every day for us. That's what he said. In addition to that, he even talked about the fact that they have phases where we look young. We don't play well. Then in addition to that, he talked about Garrett Mitchell. Yeah, he's been not having been healthy. He has to get right. Like, all I heard from Pat Murphy in this were reasons why the Milwaukee Brewers have no business winning the World Series. He even said, I'm shocked that we have the best record in baseball. I don't understand how we continue to do this. Even a man who cooks up the recipe and cooks up the meal is trying to figure out, how in the hell do I continue cooking up such a great regular season team? I think the Milwaukee Brewers have a chance to get to the World Series, but I don't believe the Milwaukee Brewers should be the favorite to get to the World Series.
13: They're not the favorite.
0: That's my whole point with when we look at the Milwaukee Brewers. The reason why I am apprehensive and I'm reserved in my level of excitement of expectations of what they should be is simply because of everything he said. He talked about all the young folks, that young talent that they have on this roster, right? He didn't even include the fact that Bryce Terang is going through some things right now. We have Kyle Harrison going through some things right now. So overall, this Milwaukee Brewers team, yes, is a great regular season team, but I do not believe, based off what Pat Murphy just said with all the youth, they are positioned to go to the World Series.
13: What? It's gotten to the point now where if someone disagrees with Kyle, William, would you like to read the text from John on the Carbless Talk and Text line?
2: I do not see one on the Carbless. I don't see it.
13: Shut up, butt sniffer.
2: I didn't see that one. That wasn't come through yet for me.
13: Although I kind of agree.
2: See it now.
13: With the way that you interpreted the way that he's answering a question about winning the World Series, and he starts with, well, I mean, basically just like, look, I got Luis Lara and Cooper Pratt. Like, you think we're going to win a World Series with that?
0: Mm-hmm.
13: I got a superstar in the making.
0: Jackson.
13: Garrett Mitchell, I need more out of him. He hasn't played a full season since Vietnam.
0: Damn.
13: Yeah, like, I get it, but he also said, like, can we do it? Like, yeah, you have to believe you can. And I think also when Pat Murphy has taken shots, you could say, publicly about his team, you've never seen the team be like, oh, Pat, we're going to shut down now. We're going to shut down because Pat said we're young. If anything, he's probably found the right buttons to press with this team and to motivate them to be their very best. And the shock that he had about the best record in baseball, that's all for show. He knows that the team's talented. He knows he's getting the most out of them. And so I think it's more of a motivational tool to say in, like, I don't know, one of those where it's like, why would he say yes? Right? Like,
0: because, yes, I do believe that this team has everything that we need to win a World Series, but we got to earn it. These guys got to continue to grind it out. These guys got to continue to be locked in.
13: You get big heads thinking like that. No, kids get big heads if you hear your manager say, like, yeah, we should. Yeah,
0: we can win a World Series, but it's going to be on our guys to keep grinding.
13: We have to believe, and we got to do it together. We got to do it as a team.
0: He told me, I don't know. Listen, I look, and I don't know how we got the best record in baseball with how young we are. So, I just don't believe that you listen to a guy that speaks with so much confidence and conviction, sit here and tell me the reasons why.
13: You never tell your guys that they're better than what they are in the middle of the season. You never do that.
0: You can't tell. So tell me this. You can't tell the guys, if you don't play your best baseball, you will not win a
13: World
0: Series.
13: What he says to the media and what he says to them in the locker room can be very different.
0: I'm sure it can be. I'm sure it is.
13: And so I don't, like, to me, him talking about, like, the youth and the mistakes, like, yeah, there is some truth to that, but it doesn't mean that this group isn't capable of it based off what they've shown.
0: Obviously, this group is capable of winning a World Series. I think that's pretty obvious. Anytime you play as good as baseball, if they have played, and consistent baseball they have played, the way they continue to respond, whether it's losing 17-3 against the Cubs and coming back and winning the next 2 games, whether it's Cooper Pratt getting benched in a game and coming back and playing really well, this team continues to respond. Hell, even Christian Yelich being in a 2-3 3-month slump and being able to start playing a little better baseball and hitting the ball a little bit better.
13: Not winning anything if Bryce Tarang doesn't get going.
0: Well,

0: Yes, and that's why Bryce Durang, I think the injury is just plaguing him at this point and holding him back. Like, I truly think that Bryce is just hurt. He's playing through the knee tendonitis, I believe, that he has. And it's just, he's just not right. He needs rest.
1: He does. And he needs to hit. Well, he's down to 250. I know averages and everything, but obviously I saw him hit a home run a week ago already?
0: Yeah, it was last week. Yeah.
1: Damn.
0: Joey O's hitting better.
1: Joey O has a better batting average than Bryce Durang on September 4th, 2026.
2: Imagine hearing that in June.
1: Nope. You'll call him crazy. I would have been like,
0: what are you, sick?
1: I would have been like, sick.
0: That sounds like something Jesse Nelson would say.
1: Yes.
0: But he wasn't smart enough to say it. Instead, he wanted to talk about Trevor McGill, the NL reliever of the ball.
1: For those who don't know, Jesse Nelson said, you can't think that Abner Uribe and Trevor McGill are even close to who they were last year. Meanwhile, Abner
0: came back
1: hot. Abner came back ridiculous.
2: We just need to start paying Jesse Nelson to say bad things, because the opposite will always happen.
1: And at high extremes.
2: Oh, yeah. Like when he said last year, let's have the conversation about Pat Murphy. And that
1: should be played every day as a promo for ESPN Wisconsin.
0: Oh, well, you don't want to kill the guy.
1: I wouldn't. I'm just letting people know that if they tune into Wilde and Tausch, that's what you're going
0: to
1: hear.
0: I don't think you, with their 10-year anniversary celebration coming up,
1: it's all shucksy doodles right now.
0: Yeah, you want to be a little bit more positive.
2: But that's tomorrow. Come Monday. Who cares?
1: Yeah, tomorrow is the 10-year anniversary. Monday, we're out for blood for Jesse Nelson.
0: But I wasn't invited to.
1: Why would you be invited?
0: I don't know.
1: What contributions have you had to Wilde and Tausch?
0: I was in a boldathon.
1: How many times?
0: Just once.
1: In 10 years? Big part of the show. Kyle Wallace, everybody.
2: When I think of Wilde and Tausch, I think of Kyle Wallace.
0: I think my bold prediction was the Packers, some would turnover. So, I mean, I wasn't bad.
1: You said they were going to lead the league in turnovers last year,
0: no,
1: and they didn't.
0: No, it was 2 years ago.
1: Uh-uh.
0: That was two years ago.
1: They did.
0: I didn't do a bold-a-thon last year. I didn't get invited. I was mad.
1: Probably because your bold-a-thon was bad 2 years ago.
0: It was good.
1: And you're not a part of their show.
0: It was good. I don't know why I don't get
1: it. The only thing that you and Wilde and Tausch have in common is that you and Jason both have a good relationship with Steinhoffels.
0: Oh, we both do have a great relationship with Steinhoffels. 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
4: We have an accident on westbound 94, right about at 70th Street. Getting hooked up to a tow truck right now. It is on the right shoulder. Right now, we do have delays from about 30th Street all the way to about Holly Road. A little bit more of a backup from Barker Road to Highway F. On the eastbound side, slowing down basically from 76th Street all the way to 35th. Southbound 43, heavy ride from just south of Hampton all the way to Fond du Lac Avenue. More delays through the Marquette. Northbound from about Kilbourne to North Avenue. traffic is brought to you by Sewer Ninjas. 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And check out the TMJ4 Storm King forecast tonight. A chance of storms mainly early, then a low of 70 tomorrow. A slight chance of rain, not as warm, a high of 77. From the WTMJ Traffic Center, I'm Debbie Lazaga on 94.5 ESPN.
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21: 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And I mentioned get ready for Ray Nitschke Field to turn into Augusta National. Because if you don't know, at Augusta, you're not allowed to enter the grounds with a phone.
0: Oh, I did not know that. Or maybe I have heard it, but I haven't been there before. Some of us have been.
21: Yes, I've been there three times. Cool.
0: Oh, wow. Did you ever pay or you was for all free?
21: Cool. Ticket hookup each time.
0: Cool. Man, these cool ticket hookups just disappear once you...
21: Well, yeah, my ticket guy got old and retired. Sucks. He can't afford those tickets.
0: I'm sure.
21: We're going to hear from Jeff Hafley, the former defensive coordinator for the Green Bay Packers, now the head coach of the Miami Dolphins. And this was an interesting piece of audio.
1: I didn't really think about it as much until we hired Kevin Petula, and he told me that before we played them in Brazil, he had half my pressures on tape from training camp from people that videoed it and put it in online and Twitter, etc. And then he even, I remember we had a pressure that I had never run, so there's no way he could have known about it. And they knew it was coming, and he said that they saw that pressure on video. So, I mean,

0: Yeah, it's kind of disappointing, but at the same time, I'm really not sure what you can do about it.
1: I just gave you the solution, Jeff. Reinitschke Field, still free. You got to turn in your phones if the ushers are going to let you into the stands. This can't be happening.
2: Yeah, it's definitely unfortunate.
1: This is why Jason Woolley comes on all the time and complains about the access, is because the Packers were scared after the Eagles knew the tendencies before the Packers even showed them.
2: Yeah, you got to get every advantage that you can, and the Philadelphia Eagles has somebody scouring social media to try to find any advantage that they can get. I'm mad. The Packers need to hire a social media coach, try to find all the clips they can find, especially in preseason, to try to find what they can get to give themselves an advantage. So that absolutely
1: sucks.
2: You're
1: not mad at the fans?
2: Listen, if the Packers lost that game in Brazil because...
1: They could have won if maybe they were better prepared, or the Eagles were less prepared for Jeff Hafley's pressures.
2: No. At the end of the day...
1: It was a high-scoring game
2: execution,
1: in Brazil.
2: Execution. Execute. The Packers didn't execute on a high enough level, and that's why they lost that game. So I'm not going to sit here and think about what happened 2 years ago, week one in Brazil. Like, I'm not worried about that. The Packers, guess what the Packers could have did? They could have scored more points.
1: Scored a lot of points.
2: Yeah, they did. They could have scored more. That's the name of the game.
1: They could have stopped them from scoring as much as they did.
2: Maybe they could, maybe they couldn't. But you know what? With or without that, guess what? The Philadelphia Eagles have been manhandling the Packers for multiple years now. Multiple years.
1: Yeah, they've been winning in the trenches against the Packers. And really, honestly, that season that we mentioned, starting off with Brazil, was bookended with a loss in the NFC wild card.
2: Even last year, the Packers couldn't score against the Philadelphia Eagles defense.
1: The defense did play well for the Packers. But yeah, they could not score. But... it's funny because all of our conversations, as we've been saying, about the offensive lines, I think the frustration goes back to Goody because he was the one that said after they lost to the Eagles in the playoff game that they need to address the offensive line because when one went down, another went down, they didn't have the depth, they got manhandled, Jordan Love couldn't make plays, the offensive line was bad, and then the offensive line was shaky last year at the end of the season, and now we're heading into this year with even more uncertainty, some would say, about the offensive line.
2: Isn't it sad that we're still having the same conversation from 2024 and 2026? That's when, I guess 2024, 2025. But that's the season that this all happened where the offensive line completely collapsed in the playoffs and the Packers couldn't do anything offensively. And that is the offseason in 2025, going into the 2025 season, where Goody made those comments. And so it absolutely sucks that our general manager hasn't been able to accomplish something that he has made an emphasis, a point of emphasis, over the last couple of years. He drafted.
1: Do you not like my idea, though, for real, the for real?
2: Lacking of, listen, at the end of the day.
1: No videos of practice.
3: I like the social media coach. That's a good idea.
2: Yeah, thank you, Will. I'm a smart guy.
1: You like his idea better than mine?
3: I like your idea, but I think Kyle's is a little unique. I've never heard that.
2: Yeah, see? Thank you,
1: so,
2: Will.
1: A social media, like,
3: coach. Just a guy that's so in the weeds on the internet that he's picking up, like, the smallest.
1: That's why I'm
3: details.
1: Wearing these blue light glasses because I feel like I've been staring at a fantasy draft screens and TV screens. My head hurts.
2: You realize the Philadelphia Eagles had somebody who found this on social media. Like that is how they found this pressure that he dialed up in practice that he never showed in the game. Because remember, Jeff Hafley had never been a defensive coordinator before in the NFL. So in college football at Boston College, I'm sure he helped call the plays. But he's never been a defensive coordinator in the NFL. So he dialed up something in practice that people had not seen on film before. So he thought. They saw it on somebody's little cell phone video, little Johnny cell phone video.
1: I was going to say Rob in Blanchardsville or Steve in Stevens Point.
2: Could have been some little kid. Oh, look at that. And so, again, I mean, yes, if the Packers decide to ban
1: it. Hashtag Packers training camp.
2: I enjoy watching plays from training camp. So maybe this is what they should do. They should, if they ban the phones, then they should have a social media person that literally is the one that's posting the clips from there so they get to control what everybody gets to see.
1: The Packers do that sometimes.
2: They do, but then also there's other things that we get to see as well.
1: Like the one-on-one matchups and the joint practices. Those are fun. Like, you can still post content, but, let's make sure we're protecting the sanctity of the G.
2: Yeah, I mean, sure. I can go either way, but I think I would prefer for the Packers to say if you can't beat them, join them, and definitely invest in finding a way to make sure that they're not being beat when it comes to other people finding any and every way to scout them. But you should be able to.
1: And by the way,
2: you should be able to figure out some social media.
1: Ben
2: video.
1: Points out this is true too. Like this could have been Connor Stallions, right? The Eagles just could have had somebody sitting in the stands.
2: No, for real.
1: There's no way the Packers would know.
2: That is that easy.

0: I mean, it's not, if it's not illegal, then do it.
1: It's not. It's open to the public.
0: So go ahead and do it. I'm not mad about it whatsoever. The Eagles did everything they could to make sure they got a victory. The Packers did not. And so I'm not mad. The Packers should have did more offensively to score more points to win that game. But the Eagles, again, they've been taking care of us for the last couple of years. So all right, we got bigger fish to fry than a couple pressures being exposed on social media.
2: Ken says the Packers have a bigger issue. A shareholder that sniffs butts.
0: Okay, listen, Mr. I poop myself.
2: You're not. It's fine. I farted and it came, like it happens to be.
0: At work. You farted at work and you pooped in a chair.
2: And I bought new pants and off we went.
0: Yeah.
2: You sniffed butts. That sticks with you forever.
0: Yeah.
2: And let's go to Ron and the Key on the Carbless Talk and Text Line, 800-990-3776. Likely going to stink, but sometimes it's good. Ron, go ahead.
3: I agree. It'll be quick, though. So if young Will is going to take on this mantle of the 12th producer of Ben Bruss shows, he's got to do better when presented with the opportunity of your reaction of, you like Kyle's idea better than mine? That's actually genuine reaction from Ben.
0: He really is.
3: And Will, if you're going to be a good producer, you need to absolutely pounce on that and make him insecure because it's the best content he does.
0: Yeah, Will, you made him feel comfortable. Like, could you not tell that he was trying to, like, fish for compliments or fish for you to be on his side?
2: I was trying to get over the good side.
0: Will had already spoken his piece. Will just, he's just a little innocent kid. He heard an idea. He thought Kyle's idea was good. And he said, yeah, I like Kyle's idea.
2: I like you. And he goes, I like yours, too. Kyle's was unique.
0: Yeah, exactly. Will, you say, stop over
4: here. What's wrong with that?
0: Because all he does is, he's a butt. I might be a butt sniffer, but he's an ass kisser.
4: Don't call him a butt
0: sniffer. He's an ass kisser. At least I didn't kiss the ass. Until I got older.
4: This is a nothing burger.
2: Again, it's a classic Ron call, a dud.
0: No, dud. It was good. You need to learn. You need to learn.
4: You're just trying to get yourself out of the spotlight.
0: No, not at all. You need to learn how to hammer Ben.
2: He's trying to get himself out of the spotlight. He's reeling.
4: He's trying to get out from under the butt.
2: We'll just sit in the stank. What do you think?
0: You didn't notice Ben trying to get you on his side. You didn't
2: it
0: think
2: was, it was so minute. So.
0: You didn't like.
2: I don't think I would have been that insecure if Will was like, oh, no, I don't like your
0: Will,
2: idea of that Raymond field.
0: Will, you literally said Kyle had a good idea, and he said, well, what about mine?
4: I don't think he's insecure about, what was it, the Masters at Packers practice or social media.
2: I thought of it like 2 seconds before we went into the show.
0: Will, you have to understand when you have
4: you're
0: to.
4: You're trying too hard.
0: No,
4: you're
0: you
4: reaching.
0: Have to understand when you're finishing, reaching. Will. Will, don't let him get into your ear. You got to understand.
4: Are your arms sore from reaching so far?
2: Kill his ass.
0: Will, you got to understand. He was the whipping boy.
2: You sound this desperate, is such a reach. Man. This is bad.
0: Ron tried to tell you, Will.
2: Who likes to be in Ron and the Key sign?
0: a lot of people on his side, yes. Especially when it comes to you.
2: Crickets.
0: Because you were
4: sitting there.
0: You were begging for somebody to support you. That's what you were doing. And then Will just, yeah, I liked yours too. Nah, Will, be a grown-ass man.
2: Will is not a Cubs fan, John. I want to make that very clear. He's a White Sox fan. We are united in PCA hate.
0: Mm-hmm. That is true. And he's a rational Bears fan because he's too young to
2: remember. You know the stupidity of the history.
4: Yeah. The enemy of the enemy is my friend.
0: That's very true. That is very true.
4: I made that up.
0: No, you didn't.
4: I just want to see if you knew.
0: No, I know that. That's the way I live by.
2: Well, if you want to have some fun and help local kids, we all love doing that. 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
2: 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Kyle says a lot of stupid things, as we all know. Mr. Butt Sniffer. Guess who? Kyle Wallace is next.
0: I'm telling you, you got a butt sniffer and a pooper.
5: You're experiencing Kyle and Brust.
0: Yes, I want to be a piece of meat. Yes. That is exactly what. Yes, does it boost my confidence? Absolutely.
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6: 4394 northbound is pretty backed up. On the left lane, just past Holt Avenue, we've got some debris.

0: in the left lane. And that is backing things up all the way back into the Mitchell interchange. So you give yourself tons of extra time to get past that. We also have an incident, is what they're calling it, westbound 94, right at the ramp from 175 northbound, the Brewers Boulevard one. It's on the right shoulder, so it's something to keep in mind if you're going to be heading through that area. Also, a crash westbound 94 just past 70th Street on the right shoulder. Should be just about all cleared out of the way if it already isn't. So we're doing a little bit better heading past that scene. Eastbound's going to be slowing down from about 76th Street to 35th. Traffic is brought to you by MoMA. 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And check out the TMJ4 Storm Team forecast tonight. A chance of storms mainly early, then a low of 70. Tomorrow, a slight chance of rain, not as warm, a high of 77. From the WTMJ Traffic Center, I'm Debbie Lazaga on 94.5 ESPN.
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0: Ben Brust and Kyle Wallace hanging with you. Happy Friday, everybody. Hope you're enjoying the day. We love hanging with you here on Kyle and Brust, and it's time to hear what Kyle said this week that was stupid.
1: Out of context and completely out of control.
2: She knew he was cheating.
1: One voice, endless confusion.
3: You don't mind just being okay. Look at you.
1: Who is Kyle talking about this time?
3: At a certain point, you're going to have to take that disrespect and say, bleep everybody.
1: It's Guess Who on Kyle and Brust.
4: All right, Kyle.
3: You ready? All right, William, let's see how you do this week.
4: Here we go. We got the first audio clip.
3: Yeah, he comes from a stable household.
0: Stable household?
3: That's it, a stable household.
4: Who were you talking about in this clip?
3: Will comes from a stable household because the previous producer we had, a non-stable household, then Bruss, a very instable

0: One of the final Brewers weekend series of the season is a big one. 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
1: Oh, Brandon Woodruff.
2: Brandon Woodruff can't even play catch with his dog right now.
3: He is on a five-week throwing plan. Y'all tripping.
4: That five-week throwing program, though. Right, Kyle?
3: I mean, 5 weeks. We're going to see. If he's healthy, go ahead and get him. If he's healthy.
4: All right, here we go. Number three.
3: Extra virgin.
4: Yeah.
3: Like Will.
4: What was the story where you called me an extra virgin?
3: Oh, I know exactly what that one is because we were talking about... No, it wasn't Caleb Williams. It was... Oh, wait a minute. It was during your segment and... Olive oil. For some reason, I started thinking about oil. Oh, it was Caleb Williams because he drinks oil like an idiot.
4: He drinks straight up highly concentrated olive oil as part of his daily routine to stay healthy.
3: Okay, I mean, if they say that's healthy, I guess. I don't feel like that's something you should be doing, but
1: is it the virgin drink, oil that's good?
4: Drinking.
1: Extra virgin?
4: Yeah.
3: Like Will.
1: Damn.
2: Kyle. That's not him.
3: Well, I'm on fire today. That nap helped me yesterday. Good sleep. Maybe all that rain and storm and lightning. Boy, it was so much lightning yesterday. Did anybody else see that?
5: No.
4: We were here. Sorry.
3: No. Last night?
4: No.
3: From literally like 10:30 p.m. until early this morning, it was lightning nonstop. It's crazy. Heat lightning.
4: I love the summer storms.
3: Well, when you become a homeowner and...
5: One bit of advice I have through three clips... is make him shorter so we have to... If you give him enough context, he'll figure it out.
4: Yeah.
3: I'm on fire today.
4: Well, this next one's going to be pretty easy, but I think it's the clip of the week.
3: 800-990-3776. Where are my kinky people at? I was trying to...
5: Why are you asking for kinky people,
3: Kyle? I was trying to see where the kinky folks is at. You know what I'm saying? It's a Labor Day weekend, you know? I'm trying to figure out where all the freaks is at.
5: That's weird.
4: That's wrong.
5: And wrong. Why don't we play the full context?
2: Doing it with your friends?
6: You're trying.
2: Were you doing it with your friends?
3: No. 800-990-3776. Where are my kinky people at? Come support me.
6: I wouldn't admit it. I would not admit it.
3: Because now you're making it seem like people don't do it in their relationships. I don't.
6: What? I never said that. But I would say to you, move on. I would never bring it up again the rest of my life.
4: It's about you being a butt sniffer.
5: Yeah. Kyle the butt sniffer.
3: And you know...
5: Have you thought more about it?
3: I mean, I thought more about it. I didn't think it was, you know, this was all in regards to a habitual.
5: A serial butt sniffer
3: in LA. And yes.
5: And you said when I was seven, I loved butt sniffing.
3: That's not to say. I didn't
4: Brian
3: say
4: Bulaga,
3: that.
4: By the way, we asked him about it yesterday, too. He was shocked.
3: Yeah, because I'm sure the context.
4: He looks at you a lot differently.
3: Yeah, because y'all probably just said I was walking around sniffing butts. What it was, it was being funny, saying, ew, you stink, It wasn't, I'm just like, I love sniffing butts. It was funny, I laughed at it.
5: Well, but you kind of did say you like sniffing butts, because when you played the initial, like, start of the segment, you talked about the guy in L.A. and Kyle goes,
3: I get
5: it.
4: A Los Angeles man with a history of butt sniffing.
3: Oh, yeah.
4: I turned it up a little bit, but that's how he said.
3: I love this. I heard the topic. I love the conversation and topic.
5: I know why.
3: Yeah. I mean, I don't sniff butts anymore.
4: It's good to know. People around here are getting worried.
5: The whole office is.
4: Yeah.
3: I mean,
4: people are
3: never,
4: alert.
3: But listen, if any asses get sniffed around here, it wouldn't be anybody upstairs. Tell you that.
4: So we're not safe?
3: Oh, you're all safe.
5: Because we're down here.
3: You're all safe.
4: Sounds like you're not done.
3: No, I'm done. I hung that up 30 years ago.
5: You ever get an itch to bring it back?
3: No. My itch has went from sniffing to...
5: Okay.
3: Applauding.
5: Is that all you got?
4: Yeah, that was four.
5: It's five or six.
3: Come on.
5: Yeah,
3: it happens every week. The producers get too damn comfortable, and we get to Friday, and they...
4: It's my first time.
3: They mail it in. That's what it is. They mail it in at the end of the week.
4: I'm sorry, it's my first one. I didn't know how many I was supposed to do.
3: You gotta stop being so damn soft. I'm sorry. Damn, Will. I get it now. A backbone. And when you used to say, have somebody have a backbone. Will.
5: You get it now?
3: Well, because.
5: This is while you get me saying they have a backbone.
3: No, Alex Strope had a little bit of a backbone. It's just.
5: Yeah, he had attitude.
3: Yeah, exactly.
5: God

0: gift.
1: But Will will apologize every damn second. I'm sorry.
0: I'm sorry.
1: Oh, I apologize. Will,
0: I'll do better for you.
1: Yeah, Will, no. Forget all that. Forget everything.
0: Put your chest out.
1: Everything that you learned about being
2: a good... It's called accountability.
1: No, everything you learned about being a good teammate upstairs, all that, that's upstairs.
2: It's about pointing the thumb, not the finger.
1: No, it's about when you get in that booth, you better have an attitude, you better have a backbone, you better have some gumption about you.
2: Maybe that's you. That's not me.
1: Oh, gosh.
0: Yeah, be yourself, Will.
1: If you want to be entertaining, you can't just
2: keep reaching.
1: You're right. You know what? I'm sorry, guys. No, you got to put it back on other people. No one want to hear somebody say, you're right.
2: Some people do.
1: Yeah. Well, I
0: think people like Will.
2: Yeah.
0: I don't think people like the butt sniffer.
2: I think I'm on the right side of history here.
0: I laugh out loud every time you talk about Kyle's butt sniffing days. Bill in Fort Washington.
2: What was your story, Kyle?
1: Well, so here's the thing. I am not a butt sniffer, but I will say when I was probably like seven years old, I had a little butt sniffing thing when I was like 7 or 8 years old. I would sniff butts.
0: You didn't say for jokes.
1: Yeah, I mean,
0: it's... So now I can't believe it's for jokes. Because now you're bringing, I did it for jokes.
1: No, during the thing I said, I told you exactly what it was for. But you know what's crazy? If Ben Bruss has control of the show, and Ben Bruss gets to dictate what we harp on and what we don't.
0: That's not true.
1: No, that is true.
0: You triggered?
1: Yeah, I'm triggered. I can't believe I'm sitting next to somebody who pooped himself, and somehow pooping yourself is worse. It's not as bad.
0: All of us have had something sneak out when you think it's a fart.
1: You pooped yourself too as a grown man at work, Will?
2: Not as a grown man at work, but it happens. It's a natural thing. You can't control it. You can control leaning over and sniffing someone's behind.
1: When's the last time you pooped yourself?
2: I don't remember.
1: What do you mean you don't remember? You said it happens. When's the last time it happened?
2: It happens to other people.
1: Since when?
0: And it doesn't happen.
2: Since always.
1: How recent have you done this?
2: Not me, other people.
1: Oh, so wait a minute. So you're agreeing with Ben just to agree with him?
2: No, I'm just saying it's a natural thing that happens.
1: Have you pooped yourself at work?
0: Why don't you ask your fancy phone?
2: Yeah.
0: Is it more likely that someone sniffs butts or has an accident?
1: Let's be honest. I will say it is more socially acceptable for grown folks to poop themselves than it is for butt sniffing. Butt sniffing is definitely, as an adult, is a court case.
0: You know, isn't it a thing
2: when
0: there's a joke and, like, it's more fun when the person, like, leans into like, yeah, haha, I was the butt sniffer.
2: Yeah.
0: He's gone the other way.
2: And look how it's played out.
1: Well, it happened Wednesday. We're on the Friday. I didn't even realize you did a whole show about me when I was gone.
0: It wasn't a whole show.
1: Oh, well, not, somebody's wife or fiance came up to me and said, I learned so much about you. I'm thinking,
0: I mean, I may have started the show with it because I said I had to get it off
1: my
0: chest.
1: And then you brought it up with Brian Bulaga.
0: That's because Homer was around.
1: At 2 o'clock and 4:45, you was talking about me.
2: We had to get to the bottom of it.
0: I brought this up yesterday. I even put myself in the conversation. I was like, Homer labeled me as the guy who will always remember as peeing in bottles. And everyone agreed that sniffing butts is worse than peeing in bottles.
1: Yeah, I mean, one was a 7-year-old. Another one was a 27-year-old.
0: 20 through 24.
1: Oh, you didn't do it during the pandemic.
0: I maybe fell back into a little bit of a habit, but I got
1: it. So this is what I'm talking about. No, you just did it at 27.
0: I was just lazy and efficient.
1: You peed in a bottle, you know.
0: And again, I embrace it. I don't cry like a baby.
1: You don't embrace it. You don't label yourself as the pee bottle guy. I forgot Homer even said that.
0: And now he's going to overcompensate by calling me the pee bottle guy when it's worse being a butt sniffer.
1: I'm going to call you the pee bottle guy.
0: And it's way more fun saying you're a butt sniffer.
1: I'm gonna call
0: it just is objectively funny,
2: it is funny
0: to say butt sniffer. When Homer said you're a butt sniffer, I couldn't stop laughing. He had follow-up questions.
1: This is crazy.
0: It's you.
1: This is crazy. You pooped your pants and nobody upstairs knew. Everybody knows about the butt. Will sitting everybody to clip.
0: We have a great partnership with North Shore Adult Diapers on the Brewers Radio Network.
1: You need them already?
0: Do you want to go test out their products? They could use a sniffer.
1: I don't need their products.
0: See if the guarantee of reducing smell, we could have you do that.
1: I think they want to make sure people are feeling comfortable while they sit in their own poop.
0: And there it is. That's Guess Who, my Kyle and Brust. And I'm going to tell you about IKEA. 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
15: Without a first-round pick. 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
16: 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Bunyan opened his junior season with a monster performance, throwing for 494 yards and 5 touchdowns to lead the Pirates to a 39-20 victory over Sheboygan North. He completed 19 of 31 passes with his 494 passing yards, leading the entire state in week one. Bunyan connected with Aiden Brown Miller 7 times for 264 yards and 2 touchdowns, helping Port Washington pile up nearly 500 yards through the air. After putting up video game-like numbers in the opener, Bunyan and the Pirates have their sights set well beyond a strong start, with goals of competing for both conference and state championships this season. Congratulations to Jack Bunyan, your UW Credit Union.

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6: And Brust across ESPN Wisconsin. Joining us now is a former producer of our show. He hosted for Kyle yesterday. His name is Alex Strofe. Alex, you were listening to the last segment about Kyle Wallace. He was getting after Will, who's producing the show. Did something stand out to you that made you jump in the studio and want to join?
7: Yes. First off, Will, you're doing a great job, buddy. I'm proud of you.
6: Thank you.
7: It's nice to see you bring your talents from Second String Opinions, formerly known as Mr. Irrelevant, to this show. Well done, as always, by my buddy Will Summers. Second off.
8: Promotion.
7: Of course. Second off, you flip-flop on everything.
8: Me?
7: Not just the Packers, the Badgers, the Brewers, the Bucks, how you're feeling one day, what you want for lunch. I listened to you complain in my direction for over 2 years about how I have too much of an attitude. Oh, you got an attitude today. You need to calm
6: down. That's true.
7: You need to talk to me nicer. But now you're telling Will, you're being too soft. You need to have a backbone.
6: You're too nice. You're saying sorry too much.
7: What do you want?
8: You know, Will is just rolling over like a damn puppy dog. I don't like little puppy dogs that just
7: because he's seen what you've done to the last
8: but you
7: two
8: didn't
7: producers.
8: Like him, no.
7: You kicked him to the curb.
8: Well, you
7: shipped one to Chicago. You kicked one to the curb after a week. So, yeah, maybe he's rolling over.
8: Whoa, you pointing the finger at the wrong person.
6: What are you talking about?
7: He's not the problem.
6: You seem to be the common denominator based off
7: of Brust is not the problem.
6: Strofe and I actually got along way better than you two.
8: Strofe's demeanor. The thing is Strofe would be like, whiny, and he'll react to stuff and be all upset. He'll be in my ear, listen, you little papa. I'm like, whoa, this is crazy.
7: Well, you little papa.
8: Yeah,
7: you talk to Will nicer.
8: No, Will.
7: You treat him with respect.
6: Get his ass.
8: No, Will's just like, oh, I'm sorry. I'll be better. No, I don't need
7: he
8: you to say.
7: He will be better.
8: I don't need you to say I'm sorry. You'd be better. I need you to bite back a little bit. Bite back.
7: Oh, just like you. Now you bite. First you sniff. Now you bite.
6: Got him.
8: Okay. All right. I'm just saying,
6: he's in a corner. He's not having fun.
8: No, I'm just, what I'm saying is this. William, you got to have a little bit of a backbone to you. You can't just
6: but
8: be.
6: But if you have too much.
8: You can't walk.
7: Not too much of a backbone.
9: Sorry, Kyle, I'll be better.
8: No, stop.
9: I have more of a backbone.
8: You don't
9: want to
8: be walked all over. You let me call you so many things, and you just laugh and smile. You got to defend yourself, kid. If somebody swings at you, you can't just get hit and say, whoops. No, you got to say no.
6: Strofe, speak from experience.
7: No, yeah, while I think this is sound advice, this was never the advice you had for me.
8: Because the problem for you is you wouldn't even get hit, but you'd be ready to fight somebody.
7: Yes.
8: You'd be like, whoa, nobody's even attacking
7: me. Because you can't walk around and disrespect me. I don't know if Will's a different person than me. He might allow you to disrespect
8: him. Oh, stop it. Listen,
7: you can't disrespect
8: me. Just because you had an attitude doesn't mean nobody wasn't disrespecting you.
6: Have you seen yourself?
7: You're last in line. You're allowed to disrespect me. I'll allow it from Ben. You can't disrespect me.
8: I have
7: you don't know
8: I will.
7: Left from right most days.
8: I have and I will continue. Okay, nobody who can't bench 95 pounds.
7: I can bench 95 pounds.
8: No, you could.
7: I still can't.
8: No, you can't.
6: He hasn't worked
8: out
6: in 3 months.
8: No. Strofe, I will take you upstairs after the show and put you on a bench press, and we'll figure out if you could bench 95.
7: I'll be fine.
6: By the way, we're talking about 95 pounds. Every time I say it out loud,
7: I'm a grown man.
6: Like,
7: we're fine. You knew it was a form thing.
6: You're not a grown man. You're a grown baby
8: boy. It took a couple weeks to get you there.
7: Oh, we got there. No, you did.
8: If we're talking, you failed. It's the easiest thing to go to.
6: If you don't like the way a conversation's going towards you, you just be like, Kyle used to sniff butts.
7: I'd rather not be able to lift 95 pounds than be known as the butt sniffer.
8: I know. That's
7: better than the pee bottle.
6: That is for the carbless talk and text line to decide.
8: A 7-year-old versus a 27-year-old not being able
7: to. You had openly admitted it at 35.
8: Because it was a kid.
7: And then you later said, well, that evolved into something else in adulthood. Did you not?
8: Well, I was going to. Let's not go down that path. Let's keep it PG.
6: Yeah,
8: let's keep it PG. Because you know what it evolved into.
7: Sniffing?
8: Sniffing cheeks went in though.
7: Does it still involve a nose?
6: Oh,
8: come on.
6: What do you mean?
8: I had to clap my hands real quick. They're cold.
6: He had a twitch.
8: Had to warm them up.
7: You're inappropriate. That's what you are.
8: I'm sorry, I'm the honest person here and vulnerable person here and real person here.
6: Would you rather be known as someone who can't lift 95 pounds or someone who's a butt sniffer? 800-990-3776. Molly and Jim, enjoy your show, the Damn Sports Show. Enjoy your show, and we continue on. It's Ben Brust and the Butt Sniffer in 2 minutes.

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1: Eleanor Roosevelt and Franklin D. Roosevelt.
2: They were kissing cousins?
1: They were cousins. You know that?
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4: 394 northbound coming out of the Mitchell Interchange. It's very heavy all the way up past Oklahoma Avenue. We did have some debris in the roadway, but everything's been moved off. Well, actually, no, I take that back. They do have the left lane closed again, so some pretty hefty delays through that area. On the southbound side, we got backups from National Avenue all the way down to Oklahoma Avenue. Northbound 43 backing up out of the Marquette all the way past Burleigh. On the southbound side, we got delays from Capitol Drive down into the Marquette as well. Now, as far as westbound 94 is concerned, we got delays from 35th Street to Holly Road and then from Highway 100 all the way to the county line. And then a crash on 894 southbound, just south of Beloit Road. Left lane's blocked. We got big backups heading all the way back into the zoo. And checking the TMJ4 Storm King forecast tonight. A chance of storms mainly early, then a low of 70. Tomorrow, a slight chance of rain, not as warm, a high of 77. From the WTMJ Traffic Center, I'm Debbie Lazaga on 94.5 ES. 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
1: Where's Tory Lowe?
3: It's a great question.
1: Where's the, wait a minute.
3: That is a great question.
1: Well, did you contact Tory Lowe?
3: We will effort look for Tory Lowe.
1: Oh, you know, Tory might be busy somewhere.
3: It's okay if he is.
1: Yeah, it is.
3: I honestly just looked down and saw his name because I had something else in my head. Because Brian Gutekunst, the general manager of the Green Bay Packers, thinks he's basically the Los Angeles Rams.
1: Basically, he does. He really does. And it's not like, and we're not joking when we say this, he seemed offended when Pete Doherty asked him about why is he not as aggressive as, like, the Rams are. And he literally was like, what do you mean by that? I would say that I am. And then Pete Doherty was like, oh, yeah, no, I mean, like, they made these moves with these different people. He was like, I've got Xavier McKinney and Josh Jacobs. So he basically equated himself getting Josh Jacobs, Michael Parsons, and Xavier McKinney to the same thing as getting Myles Garrett, Trent McDuffie, Jalen Watson, and also bringing back a player of the caliber
3: of Aaron Donald. Oh, yeah. I mean, that one's a little outlier.
1: I mean, they still did some recruitment.
3: Yes.
1: I mean, I mean, you could talk about Devontae Adams.
3: Yeah, I think when it comes to the conversation of Goody, I think I understand what he's saying in terms of the aggressiveness of, I think, what Packer fans are also not used to, and the way he's, you know, made the roster feel a little bit different, especially this year with signing some veterans. But also, what we continue to come back to always, Kyle, is we did it earlier in the show. What did we end up talking about that we need from the Green Bay Packers in order for them to be successful?
1: You need for the Green Bay Packers to have first-round picks.
3: Yes.
1: To actually step up and play well. And the Green Bay Packers have not had that. And what the Rams were able to do, they were able to trade one of their first-round picks so they didn't have to give up a whole bunch of picks, and Jarrett Verse to get Myles Garrett. So Jarrett Verse is the former defensive player of the year.
3: So on the Carbo Stalker text line, James the Postman chimes in, and he says, I'm not going to lie. Every Friday, I wait for the record scratch and the Tory Lowe song. And you're not the only one, James. I've heard stories of people that got out of their car and they were getting gas, and then the car in front of them had this exact thing playing and blowing the speakers out because it is Friday. Hit the record scratch.
8: They all mad because I got the
3: Tory Lowe.

0: Tory Lowe.
1: How y'all doing?
2: How you doing, T-Law? You got caught up in a conversation, got busy.
1: We was in the newsroom.
2: Oh.
1: It's a lot. It was breaking news.
2: Oh, breaking news?
1: Yeah.
2: Oh, you can't
0: share
2: here.
0: Well, we're happy to have you.
1: Hey, well, you know.
0: I'd like you to join our conversation. in which, look, I feel like we've all gotten to the point where, and I've gotten to the point where when you're here, hey, Tory, what do you think of this? What do you think of the office line? Mm-hmm. What do you think of the Josh Jacobs situation? Right. What do you think of this? What do you think of it? We've done that for a long ass time, have we not?
1: Yes.
0: It's time for football.
1: Let's get it on.
0: I know. That being said, when it comes to the conversation we were having about Goody is, you know, he kind of felt disrespected or, you know, feels like he has done a lot in comparison to a team that notoriously around the league is known for going all in, mm-hmm. like the Los Angeles Rams, using draft picks to trade for players, hitting on those first-round draft picks when they do actually pick. And we had been talking about, and maybe before I lead the witness, who do you believe is the X factor for the Green Bay Packers in the 2026 season?
1: Who's the X factor? Who's the person that's going to be the one that needs to be that person?
0: I mean, X factor is defined by many people in different ways.
1: I can say the kicker.
2: Oh, wow.
1: Yeah.
2: That's a good answer.
1: It is the kicker because we've been having trouble.
0: As part of ESPN.com's article, I might have to make an amendment.
1: Okay.
0: Because they said no rookies.
2: Oh, and Trace Mack is a rookie. But that
0: position is unique to the rest of the roster.
2: I would say that. Tori, if you had to do a defensive player and an offensive player, what would that be?
1: The person that would have to be the factor on offense would have to be Tucker Kraft.
2: Oh.
1: Because it's like the Kansas City Chiefs. Jordan Love needs a secure outlet.
2: Yeah, Travis Kelce, the Patrick Mahomes.
1: He was becoming that before the injury. And he was having an amazing season before that injury. So if he could come back and get that form again where he can just be that outlet, that safety outlet.
0: He needs to be more than just a safety outlet.
1: You got your design plays, but that's what tight ends do.
0: An X factor has got to be more than a safety.
1: It's got to be Tucker Kraft.
2: I think to Tory's point, though, because remember Tucker Kraft at his locker said, I'm the one who can take a check down and take it for all those yards, and that's why you call him the yak daddy. And I think he had like 300-some yards after the catch this year, something, or last year, which was absolutely ridiculous. So I think that's
1: going to be very, very pivotal to the Packers' offense this year because they got the wide receivers. They got the weapons.
2: Do you believe in the wide receiver room?
1: The wide receiver room is just as good as it can get.
2: I'm talking
1: about like with speed, as far as speed, as far as skill. Match up against anybody.
0: Well,
1: in the
0: I get what you're saying, but Reed believes that.
2: Yeah, well,
0: so Tory.
2: I hear what y'all saying. I like the wide receiver room, but when I look at, I don't know, I go across the border to Minnesota, and I like a Jordan Addison compared with a Justin Jefferson. I go across Lake Michigan, I like a Jameson Williams with an Amon-Ra St. Brown, a T. Higgins matched with a
0: Jamar Chase.
2: Yeah, and so there's so many different guys.
0: Well, that's what's interesting. The duo thing is real in terms of, like, when you think of duos in the NFL, you think of a lot of the guys you just mentioned. The Packers have an opportunity to not do it by committee, but do those duos that you mentioned, do they have a potential all-pro tight end?
2: And that is the difference, right? Because Cincinnati does not have a potential all-pro. T.J. Hockenson
0: he's
2: in Minnesota.
0: On
2: a,
0: he's,
2: Sam LaPorte is good. I don't know if he'll be all-pro.
0: He's a really good tight end.
2: I think that is, we talk about X factor, I think that plays into what Tory's talking about. When you add in three above-average good wide receivers and you have a tight end that has the ability
1: to be elite,
2: makes it, because everybody's so dependable. So, yeah, I think the Packers' offense absolutely has a lot of weapons, but the wide receiver, I don't think individually, if you look at them, like, is a top wide receiver room, but I do believe as a collective that wide receiver room on top of Tucker Kraft and add in Jonnu Smith, who could catch the ball a little bit. I knew you would like it.
1: Hey, look, I'm gonna tell you this.
2: Tell him, Tory. Tell him.
1: I like his skill set. All right, so this is where I say every great team needs a balanced player, whether it's a running back that check down to the running back or that check down to the tight end. That's it. And if you can get those two positions working right as far as checking down, Packers have Tucker Kraft. We don't have, you know.
0: We don't want them to be check down Charlie.
2: The Packers
1: That's what a tight end is. It's like.
2: No, it's not.
1: Well, I'm talking about in cases where, like, let's say if you get it to him, what is he going to do? The yak yards. Like, extra yards. Like if a running back is floating out the backfield, he may not be the main target.
0: I know what a check down is supposed to get you. I just don't think.
1: But what I'm saying
0: when
1: is
0: I think about you paying Tucker Kraft $20+ million a year, that we should just be talking about check downs.
2: A traditional tight end is a guy that's going to be a little closer to. When I say the line,
0: talking about Mark Trimble right now.
2: I mean, a lot of tight ends are going to be the short. I mean,
0: this is 2026.
2: It is different with how dynamic they are. But Tori, I want to flip to the defensive side. Go ahead. Who do you think is the X factor on that side? Because we had offense, we had Jordan Morgan. Mm. So who do you have for the defense?
1: You know what? I'm gonna say I don't see a clear spiritual leader outside of Micah. If Micah's not out there, I've been looking for, like, the person that's going to hold it down a leader.
2: Who do you think that could be? Like, who's the player on that defense where if they raise their level of play and rise to the occasion,
0: it can change the defense?
1: McKenzie.
2: Okay.
1: Yeah.
2: McKinney.
1: Yeah. Sorry about that. McKinney.
0: He's already an all-pro, though.
1: Right.
0: So
1: but what,
0: it
1: but
0: he, almost to me is
1: need,
0: like—
1: Hold on. You need somebody—
0: He
2: said, hold on.
0: But I'm going to tell him he's wrong.
1: But wait a minute.
0: He's mad because we've been calling a butt sniffer all week.
2: I'm Tori's hype man.
0: He doesn't need a hype man. He's a grown-ass man.
1: All right, well, check this out. In football, on the defense, you need a spiritual leader to lead people into battle. And I've been looking, and I didn't see that until I saw Micah. Because everybody got pumped up. Who's that guy that's going to do that to get the spirits out when you go onto the field? It was like a Ray Lewis type player. Somebody that can get the fans, get everybody to that level.
2: That would be interesting to see without Micah, because I do think there's three names that instantly come to my mind. Because the X factor that Ben and I had, when we were thinking about who with their play can change the game and if they ever live up to it, was we thought Lucas Van Ness. But the way that you're looking at
1: that last year.
2: But the X factor wise, who's a spiritual leader, I'm interested to see a Zaire Franklin, a Javon Bullard, and see what those two guys can be when it comes to spiritual leaders.
1: I haven't seen it.
0: Keyshawn Nixon's my spiritual leader.
2: Yeah, well, he's going to lead you straight to
1: when I was playing football, I used to always do the Lord's Prayer, you know, and you need that person. That's deeply spiritual, because battle is spiritual too. It's mental and spiritual. So you need that one person on defense that's a train wreck, that is out there pushing people to make those big plays. Because they used to say, "Who gonna make that play?" And then all of a sudden you get this guy that you know time after time is gonna show up on the field every week.
2: Who was your spiritual leader at Madison your senior year?
0: Nobody.
1: Who did the prayers when y'all got together?
0: Bo wouldn't allow that. Let's just say
2: hates the Lord.
1: Oh, wow.
2: Let me not put that out.
0: It wasn't what was happening in our locker room.
2: Bo didn't do it. He didn't say, Ben, get him up with the prayer.
1: You need that enforcer.
2: No.
1: I call
2: day by day.
1: Now they call it an enforcer. So y'all didn't have an enforcer?
0: We just won.
1: Oh, wow.
2: They were just so
0: scrappy.
2: We were
0: just good.
1: Cocky.
2: We
0: were good.
2: It paid off. Worked in a favor.
1: It sounded powerful.
0: I think, Will, are you a replacements guy? Who's the freaking linebacker? I'm going to get you the ball. I got you the ball.
3: No, I haven't seen that show.
0: Oh, man. That's what Tori's talking about right now.
1: It works. It works.
2: It definitely works.
0: Oh, go sit down now, Danny. It's Danny. He was the cop who in the replacements was the crazy, you needed a play, you needed a turnover, he got the turnover. I see what you're saying.
1: Yeah.
0: Micah brings that, and everyone elevates their play when he's there. But I think Zaire Franklin can be a leader. I don't know about, like, I don't know if they need.
1: I think Charles Woodson. Like, every time we make a Super Bowl run, we got a couple of those guys on our team.
2: That's true.
1: And I think people value Charles Woodson's leadership role of his, you know, how he was handling the defense as well. So it don't have to be a certain position. It just have to be a certain person that can create that spark.
2: Yeah, I'm not sure Xavier McKinney has that in him.
1: I was hoping that we can get that from him.
0: Well, let's make somebody's Friday. What do you say?
1: Let's do it.
0: The Bruss family, it is a tradition. It is frozen pizza Friday at our household tonight. 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It was Hog Friday, the Boss Hog.
1: Sounds good.
0: And now it's the Screaming Sicilian Thin and Crispy Pepperoni. it just slaps. So it's let's tough. 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And you will be the winner of Frozen Pizza Friday. Thank you, Tor.
1: Hey, thank y'all for having me. Have a fun, safe weekend.
0: Potentially a depressing Badger preview coming up next.
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4: Northbound on 43, right at the ramp from North Avenue. We do have the right shoulder blocked with a crash. Delays coming out of the Marquette all the way up to that point. Southbound slowing down just south of Capitol Drive all the way through the Marquette down to about Oklahoma Avenue. Also, 4394 northbound slowing down out of the Mitchell Interchange up to Oklahoma Avenue, where there is the left lane closed with some debris in the roadway. I don't know if they've got it cleared yet, but the delays are there. We've got southbound 894 backing up out of the Zoo Interchange past Beloit Road. Their left lane is blocked with a crash there, so big delays heading back into the Zoo. And then northbound 41 backing up before Burleigh all the way to Silver Spring. And checking the TMJ4 Storm Team forecast tonight. A chance of storms mainly early, then a low of 70. Tomorrow, a slight chance of rain, not as warm, a high of 77. From the WTMJ Traffic Center, I'm Debbie Lazaga on 94.5 ESPN.
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0: I am headed to the pay window at Pottawatomie Sportsbook. I have the ticket in hand. The Brewers win total was surpassed on September 2nd. I might reinvest some of my winnings and enjoy the food items, like the Wisconsin-style appetizers with lots of cheese, of course. 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The Badgers are 20.5-point underdogs on Sunday. But I'll tell you what. I'm excited to see some Wisconsin Badger football in action, just in general. Let's keep that as generic as possible. So we'll do a little Badgers props and preview here.
15: Let's start with the spread, Benny. As you said, Wisconsin, 20.5-point dogs. Do you guys think they'll keep the game within three possessions?
16: I'm taking the Badgers to cover. I'm taking them to cover simply because the threat they have at quarterback. Do you realize Colton Joseph went for over 100 yards against Indiana last year at quarterback at the school he was at last year, Old Dominion? He went for over 100 yards rushing.
0: 100 yards rushing?
16: Rushing last year. And so what I do believe is this. The Badgers are going to be down.
0: I didn't
16: and
0: hear you say rushing, so I want to make sure it wasn't just passing.
16: And so with that, I do believe.
15: You say it's not very good.
0: Would have been better than what some yeah. stuff we
16: a lot
0: saw.
16: Better than what we saw. But I think with that, the Badgers are going to be able to try to score late, and I think they cover. 31-17.
0: I also think from physicality, like, They have big defensive linemen. The linebackers are the core of the defense.
16: Really
0: like,
16: good.
0: I think they can cover. I don't think they win.
16: I mean, he said cover.
0: Yes, I'm saying I think they can cover. I do not think they're
16: the
0: winning this
16: football
0: game.
16: The only person I think they can win is Jesse Nelson.
0: And maybe the players' parents?
16: Probably not.
15: Coach Fickell?
16: Some of them. Fickell's not stupid. He said, you know, if we play perfect football, we can win. But he ain't walking in there with an

0: expectation to win, and tell you that much.
1: The over-under set at 46.5, but that's not what I want to talk about. I want to talk about the team total. Notre Dame at 31.5. Do you think this Badgers defense gives up over 31.5 points?
0: I have it under 31.5 points, but I wouldn't
2: I have
0: surprised.
2: It at 31.
0: I have it at 31 as well.
3: Oh, do you score 31-17, prediction?
0: 31-17,
2: yeah.
0: Yeah. We're at 31-14-13?
2: 31-14 or 31-13, something like that.
0: I think they find a way to score two touchdowns. The field goal, we'll see.
2: We're not answering Will's question, but we are, because we did have them under 31.5.
0: Yeah, I have them under 31.5. I do. I really do. The Badgers defense is good. Like, the Badgers defense isn't the issue, but are they going to be good enough to deal with maybe potential turnovers, maybe bad special teams? Like, there's a lot of factors that go into field position and what the
2: and
0: defense is.
2: And playing a college football playoff hopeful.
0: Yeah, like.
2: And not hopeful. It's almost like they're one of the top favorites.
0: They are a really good team. They have a really great quarterback. So I do believe that the Badgers can hold them to under 31 points.
1: We saw this Wisconsin team playing a couple of close games last year. The first half spread, plus 11.5 for the Badgers. Can they keep it within a two-possession game going into halftime?
0: No. Yeah. There's going to be some momentum. I feel like the defense, first quarter, everybody's first time out there playing somebody else. I don't see Notre Dame coming out and scoring on the first drive right away, because sometimes you just got to build it up and knock the rust off. But by the time we get to halftime, the problem is how many points will the Badgers score?
2: That's what I always come back to. Will they actually score points? But you were just raving about Colton Joseph.
0: Yeah, I'm raving about the fact that they're going to be down.
2: And he's going to run for some yards late.
0: They're going to get some late points. That's what I'm saying. Like, the game's going to be out of hand. It's going to be lost by the time we get to the fourth quarter and the Badgers get a late touchdown.
2: This is depressing.
0: No, this is the reality. It's okay. Week one is
2: reality
0: not,
2: can be depressing.
0: Well, that's true. This is just, listen, we know where we are, where the program currently is. And so we're hoping to find some small wins in this game. I'm not going to go in here foolishly thinking that the Badgers are going to compete against Notre Dame. We're just not there. We're like the level of juice and excitement we had in 2016 when the Badgers went to Lambeau against LSU, a top 10 LSU Tigers team, is very different than what we have now. Completely two different football programs. One gave you hope. The other one gives you despair.
2: But what?
0: It should be entertaining.
2: Really?
1: Watch this WWE.
0: Listen on 620 WTMJ in ESPN Milwaukee. The debut.
2: Right here on 94.5 ESPN. And you're right, 620 WTMJ for the game on Sunday. Anything outside of like actual...
1: Yeah, Kyle's talking a lot about Colton Joseph. We've heard about him running the ball, but can he throw for over 150 yards?
0: Under.
1: Well, it seems adventurous for any.
0: Did y'all watch this team last year? This ain't just about Colton. It's about the weapons around Colton. Like, I don't know if we have the weapons to be able to be successful. I don't know if we have the
2: offensive line is also an issue from what I've been hearing.
0: Injuries. They have injuries with the offensive linemen, with guys they were expecting to be part of this team this year. And so, yeah, I am not taking Wisconsin to throw for over 150 yards. And Notre Dame has a really good defense. A really good defense. That's what I said. The best thing you can do is a dual threat rushing quarterback allows for you to pick up yards when things break down. And I feel like things are going to break down quite a bit. Guys won't be open. They're not going to get separated. No, this is a really good defense. It's a really good
2: segment. I'm not disagreeing with you. It's just like,
0: I'm not saying anything.
2: That's why I was trying to say, get out of the game. Like, is there like, I don't know, leprechaun sightings or like over-unders there? Like, come on, man.
1: I mean,
2: we're drowning in sorrow.
1: The Wisconsin money line plus 950 could be fun.
2: No.
1: Those are long odds.
0: I mean, hey, if you were UMass taking on Rutgers yesterday and you took UMass on the money line,
2: Luke Fickle be wearing?
1: That's actually a good one.
0: A vest.
2: I heard he got rid of the team vest.
1: I heard
2: and went
1: Big
2: to
1: Cat
2: sweatshirts.
1: Ask him about it. I think he's going sweatshirt full time.
0: Oh,
2: but
0: no.
2: You can't go sweatshirt if it's 85
0: hot
2: degrees.
0: Oh no,
1: he can't go vest.
0: This is bad.
1: Can't you go team vest.
0: If he's thinking about what he's wearing is impacting the end result of the game, he's cooked. He's cooked. If he said, I'm not wearing my vest that says team anymore because we weren't winning, so I'm going to wear a sweatshirt when it's 80 degrees out in September. His head's not in the right place. It's not what
2: Dude,
0: you wear.
2: Look good, feel good, play good.
1: I mean, once he switched, there's a tangible evidence that it made a difference.
0: What do you mean? They still lost games.
1: They started to win a little more.
2: They won some games.
0: They still lost.
2: But they won games.
0: They won games with the team vest on too.
2: Top 25 teams. Illinois and Washington, baby.
0: All right, well, if he thinks

0: his lucky sweater that he can't wash for a year, then we're in trouble. Oh. I hope he was joking. I hope he goes right back to the team vest. Or go to something.
1: Why?
0: Else. Try something else. Try a quarter zip or something.
1: The team vest would give me like flashbacks.
2: Yeah, I would turn it off.
0: Please don't put a hoodie on Sunday. It's too hot for that. Or a sweater on Sunday. It was a hoodie. Don't do that.
2: All right, well, tell us about your sparkly ring, Kyle.
0: Oh, absolutely. I love talking about my sparkly ring. I love looking at my sparkly ring, and I love looking at it because it's a symbol of my love. And also, it's just a reminder of when you have a great team that you work with, that means they can make your dreams come to reality. And that's exactly what happened when I worked with Paul's Jewelers. 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
5: We've got delays on eastbound 94 as you're making your way from about 84th Street through to 35th. The westbound side's backed up right through the stadium interchange to Holly Road. And then you're going to see more delays past Highway 16 all the way to Elmhurst Road in Waukesha County. So give yourself that extra time. We got southbound on 41 looking really good all the way from Good Hope Road to the Zoo interchange. Then it starts to slow down on the bypass because we've got a crash just south of Beloit Road with the left lane blocked. So delays coming out of the Zoo interchange there. Southbound on 43, we've got delays basically from around the North Avenue curve through the Marquette interchange down to Oklahoma Avenue. Northbound, we've got delays technically from the airport spur through the Mitchell interchange past Oklahoma Avenue. And then for the Marquette, up past an accident that is on the right shoulder just about at the ramp from North Avenue. At IKEA Oak Creek, making your home uniquely yours is now more rewarding. 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And check out the TMJ4 Storm Team forecast tonight. A chance of storms mainly early, then a low of 70. Tomorrow, a slight chance of rain, not as warm, a high of 77. From the WTMJ Traffic Center, I'm Debbie Lazaga on 94.5 ESPN.
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2: 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This is amazing stuff, and I can't wait. I'll keep you posted on everything as we get closer. Ben Brust, Kyle Wallace, you, the K&B fam. Let's go to Will and maybe T-Plush, but we're just going to go Will now.
1: You like this music?
2: You put zero effort into this.
1: What?
2: I thought it might say, like, willfully stupid.
1: It will. It will. Eventually. Ha, you like that. Tyrese Haliburton continues to just be the number one enemy of people in Wisconsin, despite being from Wisconsin. Throughout the first pitch at the Cubs game last night, despite growing up a Brewers fan. Thoughts on Tyrese Haliburton?
17: Yeah, so
2: this is all you, Kyle.
17: Yeah, so here's the thing. I don't like Tyrese Haliburton doing the whole "they booed me in Milwaukee, so I'm going to turn heel and be a complete villain and hate everything Wisconsin." So the old story goes is that after he defeated, and his dad did the stupid thing and walk on the court and taunted Giannis, after they defeated the Bucks in the playoffs, the Brewers withdrew their offer for him to throw out the first pitch. He was mad about it. And now he's doing it with the Cubs. And now he's like, "I'm all everything Chicago sports," in order to spite the Milwaukee sports and the Wisconsin sports, which is very weird. And it went too far with social media, where I felt bad for him because on social media, people are destroying him.
2: You feel bad for him?
17: Well,
2: he brought it upon himself.
17: Well, I mean, people are taking it too far on social. I mean, now people, it's like, all right, now, whoa. Y'all are just trying to curse the man out. Like, all he did, what was he supposed to do, not win? Was Indiana Pacers not supposed to win?
2: I agree
17: supposed to lay down? He's not supposed to be himself? Listen, that's who he is. He's a little

0: One of the final Brewers weekend series of the season is a big one. 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
1: UMass received $1.55 million to play Rutgers on the road and beat them 37-21. UMass was on a 16-game losing streak and hadn't won a game in 677 days.
2: They're FBS, whatever, right?
1: Yeah. No, well, they're in the MAC.
3: UMass
2: is in the MAC?
3: Yeah.
2: Oh.
3: And they suck.
2: God almighty.
3: Yeah.
1: It'd be better if they were like just an FCS powerhouse.
2: That's what I'm saying.
1: Like, that'd be a good loss.
2: Yeah, like, yeah, good team. You know, maybe they'll work their way into the MAC one day. But being 0-12 in the MAC and then dismantling Rutgers, good for the Badgers. I think Rutgers is one of the last four teams they play.
1: The Rutgers coach had a quote reacting to it.
2: Is this still Schiano?
3: Yeah, it is. He's Greg Schiano. He don't know nothing about Greg Schiano.
1: He said, we got licked tonight.
3: Huh?
2: Good for the Badgers.
3: This was embarrassing. I literally saw the score and I couldn't believe it. I knew UMass was bad. I didn't know how horrid they were last year. I didn't realize they hadn't won a game. I was like, damn. I said, I text y'all. I said, Rutgers sucks.
2: Yeah.
3: They suck. And that was
2: we were in the middle of a Brewers Cubs conversation. And we just got a Rutgers sucks.
3: I didn't realize that that UMass didn't win a game last year when I sent you the text. I just knew they were bad last year. This is terrible. They're predicted to win by like 20 plus points.
4: Yeah, the people don't have any clue who say that about college football. This is what can happen when you can change a team in 1 year. That's what this guy clearly did. I'd fire the coach at Rutgers today.
3: You think UMass is good?
4: You can't be that much better, except in the current world. So that guy needs to be looked at seriously.
2: Do you think UMass raised enough money to be better than
4: they
2: Rutgers?
4: They clearly did, or they
2: you're
4: had no
2: so
4: money.
2: Foolish.
4: They had
2: this
4: no
2: is
4: money.
2: Out of, you're
4: How
2: out of
4: do
2: control.
4: You think they can get this much better? This would not happen years ago when you're 0-10. They lose every game.
2: That's what happened.
3: Yeah,
4: no, he brought in significantly better players.
2: Who?
4: The coach at UMass.
2: Yeah, what's his name?
4: He was an assistant at Rutgers before.
3: Can I ask you a question, Homer? So
4: yes.
3: There was a
4: which is the reason Wisconsin could win more than normally.
3: Homer, there was an NAIA team that defeated an NCAA team.
4: That was before this.
3: No, that was this year. That was literally just last week.
4: Oh, okay, all right.
2: Who beat Michigan at the Big Apple?
3: Appalachian State.
2: Yeah. Oh, yeah. Did they?
4: Again, I don't know. Bring back the Old Testament. This is under the current situation, a team can be that much better from 1 year to the next.
3: Homer, so you're saying that UMass is good?
4: They're significantly better than last year, and only because the new system allows that to occur.
3: How many wins? The new system allows to occur. Recruitment, you can get better year after year.
4: Yeah, but you not like it was before. 26
3: Rutgers
4: kids can come in.
3: Clearly sucks.
4: Well, correct. Look at UMass last year. UMass's record. Like, they couldn't win an inter-squad game. They lost 100-0 every game. And now they beat Rutgers.
3: Maybe Rutgers just sucks.
2: I don't think Rutgers can't be that bad.
3: Well,
2: they're that bad.
3: The Badgers, the Badgers know they got one win on the record this year.
2: Okay. I don't like this music.
3: The music is trash.
1: I'll change it.
3: Yeah. But here we go. Here he go. Always.
4: This is what could happen. By the way, I really wanted to call in to say that...
2: Talking about butt sniffer?
4: Yes. You have to say butt sniffer at 7.
3: I told
4: you cannot,
3: him that.
4: I heard you. You're 100% right. It is not legal in this state to mention butt sniffer without giving an age when it's 7.
3: Thank
4: and what you.
3: You
4: did, peeing in a bottle at 24, is a million times worse than butt sniffing at 7.
3: Oh, do you know?
4: People are not responsible for what they do at 7. At 24, yes.
3: Homie, you know he pooped in his chair at work, too.
2: Okay.
4: This
2: that was an accident.
4: I don't put that in there. The peeing in a bottle was a regular pattern of behavior for multiple years. You know anybody else who's peed in a bottle on a regular basis?
3: Only on a road trip.
4: I didn't say on a road trip. On a regular basis.
1: No. People in the military.
4: What?
1: People in the military?
3: Regular basis. That's not regular life.
4: Let him ask him how many times he did it.
3: Yeah, how many times did you do
4: it? I'm going 1,000.
3: No way. How many bottles? 1,000 bottles? Wait,
4: use the same bottle over
3: no,
4: again.
3: No, you did not.
4: Of course he did.
3: You didn't use the same bottle
4: he did.
3: And pee in it.
4: Empty the bottle then you use it again.
2: I used like a 32-ounce Gatorade bottle when college.
3: Wait.
2: And then I would go singles later
3: wait
2: on.
3: Wait a minute. So you had bottles of pee just in your room? I thought
2: under my bed.
3: I just thought you used the bottle and threw it away. I didn't
4: this
3: know you had.
4: This is better than butt sniffing, baby. This is good.
3: You fermented pee.

0: need a bit.
1: See, that's the thing, is I'm not ashamed of it. He's ashamed. No. Clearly, he's lashed out all day about being a bus driver.
2: Yeah, he needs to go on. It's seven. Do you think you're responsible in any way, shape, or form to anything you do at seven?
1: Yeah, a little bit. I mean, someone...
2: Seven?
1: Well, he didn't have good people around him to help him and guide him, too.
0: Well, my mom corrected it.
2: Congratulations to her.
0: And look at me now. Homer, I do have beef with you that I need to share at some point.
1: Like next?
0: Yeah.
1: Okay. Anything I need to do before we do that?
0: Jeez, Louise. Look, you done brought up Mr. Peabottle. He forgot what he's doing.
1: No, we're all good. We're Pato.
3: You're dealing with Kyle and Brust.
0: Trust me. What do you mean, trust you?
3: On ESPN Wisconsin and the ESPN Wisconsin app.
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0: I have no idea what Kyle has to say to Homer. I genuinely
1: neither
0: don't.
1: Do I.
2: Yeah, no, so Homer talks about this money thing. Money, money, money is all about
0: we're
2: the
0: talking
2: money
0: about college,
2: and
0: yeah,
2: NIL
0: football.
2: At college football.
0: Yes. And Homer, can you, before you guys go.
1: It's professional. Is
0: can
1: what it
0: you
1: is.
0: Guys give yourselves, like, it's almost like pardon the interruption, like you get a timer time. And then a timer and
1: not
0: then a
1: to
0: timer
1: interrupt each
0: and
1: other.
0: A timer.
1: Okay, you're in charge. You're in charge. You tell me when to talk. I won't talk until you give
0: well,
1: me approval.
0: Well, he's bad at it too.
1: Then you the worry about well, him, but I'm
0: ready,
1: telling you for
0: go.
1: Me.
2: So I just hear Homer constantly talking about the Wisconsin Badgers are just going to be better because they have more money because they can get better players. And I just think, Homer, yes, they can get better players with more money, but I'm trying to figure out why couldn't they keep some of the good players that they have now? Because earlier in the week I brought up to you how the Badgers didn't have anybody make a 53-man roster, and you say, okay, they didn't have money. Well, I just think about Chimray Dike. You heard of him? He played for the Badgers. He ended up leaving. Bad coaching. Isaac Arendo. He played for the Badgers, went to Louisville. He made it to the NFL. Riley Nowakowski. You remember that name? Walk on at Wisconsin, scored a touchdown in a national championship game. He's on the NFL roster this year. He was a walk-on. He got drafted. James Thompson Jr., another one who left Wisconsin.
0: Enough examples.
2: Skylar Bell.
0: You're,
2: he left
0: you'll
2: and
0: get
2: became
0: more time.
2: One of the top
0: you'll
2: wide receivers in the
0: time.
2: Country.
1: Homer. Yeah, they all left because they're going to go get more money.
0: That's not necessarily true.
1: Not true at every time, but it's most of the time. You don't consider Wisconsin. You don't even think about Wisconsin. All this discussion about no relationship with high school coaches. It's a waste of time. It has nothing to do with anything. How much are you going to pay me? Great offensive lineman in the state of Wisconsin at Indiana because they're paying him $500,000 more. There doesn't have to be all the cases, but the majority of the reason those people left or didn't want to stay was because why would you play where they clearly aren't taking the football program important? Why? Because you know what they're paying versus what other schools are paying. Wisconsin was in the bottom third. That means people leave. People aren't coming. He should have quit. He's here. Now we'll find out if he can coach because he has a legitimate chance.
0: Now I would like Kyle to respond on the whole coaching standpoint because I do agree that there's a middle ground of like you can not have as much money as others, but you can still develop players as a coach, and we haven't seen that.
2: And that is the problem. You think Riley Nowakowski went to Indiana for money? You think
0: you can't develop them when they leave.
2: No. They're leaving because you're allowing them to walk out the door. You think that Riley Nowakowski wanted to leave? He went to Indiana because of the fact that they weren't utilizing him. When you look at Skylar Bell, you think Skylar Bell went to UConn? He went to UConn, had more money than us. Stop it, Homer.
0: Yeah,
2: no,
0: UConn definitely
2: had
0: more money.
2: It's because of the fact that they left a place where the place was not developing them, not giving them opportunities. Skylar Bell, with 1 year, damn near had more receiving yards than all the receivers combined at Wisconsin last year. That has nothing to do with, oh, he got paid. It had everything to do with the fact that he was being underutilized at Wisconsin. Riley Nowakowski, you mean to tell me Riley Nowakowski went from having 11 receptions in 12 games and 74 yards at Wisconsin, and then he had 32 catches for 387 last year at Indiana. Homer, that has nothing to do with he left because of money. Ain't nobody trying to get a kid that had less than 200 receiving yards in a career.
1: You're not going to have success when the school has no money, the quarterback's not any good, the program's not any good. Now, you're never going to agree with me. There's no point to having this discussion because you're not going to change. You're wrong. I'm not going to change. I'm right. And so we just move on. You don't stay with a program that stinks because the players aren't any good because you're not giving them
0: but
1: any
0: UConn
1: money.
0: UConn also sucked worse than Wisconsin.
1: Again, you can find one case.
0: There's
1: We're
0: more
1: talking
0: than
1: about,
0: one case,
1: Well,
0: Homer.
1: The majority of the cases, it's all about the status of the program when you have no money.
2: Homer, I'm just trying to let you know that do they lose players for money reasons? Yes. But did they lose players because the players felt like they were not being developed? They didn't feel like they were getting the attention they wanted. You think Chimray Dike, who grew up a Badger fan, wanted to leave? Hell no. You think Riley Nowakowski, who walked on at Wisconsin and earned a scholarship, all of a sudden wanted to leave?
1: No, you already told me about those guys.
2: I'm giving you a list of the guys that they brought in that the Badgers basically allowed to walk out the door.
1: I don't have all the particulars, but I'll get them and it'll prove that the part you don't want to talk about
0: the
1: is
0: only
1: much,
0: thing that I,
1: much
0: that
1: bigger.
0: I also don't love that you do, Homer, is you just say they were in the bottom third, which, okay, sure.
1: But multiple years.
0: But hang on. You don't know how much they're spending now in comparison to us.
1: Yes, I do. This year.
0: No, you don't, because you don't know what everyone else spends.
1: And again, I was told this year they're going to be closer to the top third.
0: Closer doesn't mean you are, because you don't know how much others spent as well.
1: They,
2: Homer, if they're

0: a top third of spending, then they did a terrible job at recruiting. I'm just telling you this right now. Because if you're depending on Old Dominion quarterback Colton Joseph, if you're depending on Abu Sama, which again, these guys are good, but if you're talking about in the top, then I fully expect for the Badgers to have brought in better guys that had bigger names. You never heard of any of these guys. None of these guys before they got here to Wisconsin.
1: Well, we'll see.
0: No, you never heard. I know you never heard of them.
1: No, it doesn't matter if I've heard of them. They had the team change every year.
2: So, I think we have reached the point where there is no getting along, which I'm fine with.
1: Well, no, I mean,
2: there's
1: no way he's going to ever understand
2: along in the conversation.
1: Change of college football.
2: No, you can make throw isolated jabs.
3: Wait,
2: he's too stupid to realize it.
1: Okay, explain to me. Explain to me how Indiana got good. What's your reason? What's the number one reason Indiana got good?
0: They hired the right coach that got all these players from James Madison, a damn FCS
3: that
0: school.
3: That he developed.
0: That he developed over there so well that they were able to come.
3: It wasn't just money that got them that good.
0: Exactly. That he was able to. You think those kids came from that school and got paid a lot of money to go to Indiana? No. Indiana got good and they had a proof of concept. If he would have came in here, Fickell would have came in here and found success year one with the Wisconsin Badgers, then this would be a whole different conversation now. But Homer, I think the biggest issue you're missing is he can't develop talent here at Wisconsin. This is not Cincinnati.
3: And that's my biggest
0: thing. That is where I think the problem is.
3: Can I get the floor for 30? The thing that bothers me most is when it comes to Indiana, like when he brought all those players from James Madison, they weren't making any money in James Madison. And I guarantee the first year that they became a good program, they weren't making any money there that first year either. The proof of concept, as Kyle mentioned, is when the check was written. So the idea that you brought in a head coach and just like, oh, we didn't have any money. Well, I bet you Kurt Cignetti didn't have as much money as he had the next year after Cuban wrote the check. So that's where it gets frustrating to me, where you're just like, it's all about the money. It's all about the money. No, you can also be a coach and develop players and grow proof of concept to be able to get others to want to give you money.
1: Develop players? He was there 1 year. It wasn't developing a program. He was there 1 year. And the second year, he had a ton of money, and he brought in better players.
0: Well, wait,
1: there was no development.
0: But what did he do year one?
1: Well, he did good
3: with James Madison players.
1: Yes, and that's an amazing assessment of his abilities. There's no question about that. But development? Development, the development of program in Bo Ryan, 1 year. They won the national championship in 2 years.
3: Guys, Homer, the point
1: no, they were good, better than people thought when he had them at Madison.
0: How can somebody come from the conference that James Madison was in, the Sun Belt Conference, and bring those players over
3: and
0: compete in the Big Ten to the level that they did?
1: He's a very good coach.
0: And so that's my whole thing is that, yes, obviously the better players that you can get help you discuss, higher
1: is
0: ceiling.
1: Is Luke Fickell as good as him? No, never is, never will be.
0: Well, then why are we still sitting here thinking that it's a money issue when Luke Fickell, you're still not spending enough money to a college football playoff.
1: This is the first time, he's been here multiple years. It's the first time he has money that you can really judge.
0: Okay,
1: you may be right.
0: So this year, then how many wins did he get year one with this schedule?
1: What?
0: With this schedule, how many wins should he get this year?
1: This year?
0: Yeah.
1: I would say he should have seven.
3: Seven?
0: With all that money.
3: All the money.
0: All that money.
3: They won four last year.
0: No. You just told me UMass brought in new players, and you can change quickly when you have money.
1: Yes, you can.
0: So why the hell can Wisconsin change
1: quickly? That would be changing quickly. What is changing quickly?
0: Changing quickly
3: is seven in his first year, didn't he?
0: Well, yeah, he won seven with a lot of.
3: So let's go back to year one and year four. Yeah, sounds good. With all this money and a bad schedule.
1: So what does he have to do?
3: He's got
1: to
3: win at least eight games. Yeah, it's year four.
1: I said seven, you go eight.
0: Seven and five and eight and four are different.
3: Very different.
1: Fine.
3: Especially with this weak ass schedule, if you want to play this money card. That's Homer. I'm Ben. He's Kyle. That's Will running the show. And he's got more Homer coming up next on 94.5 ESPN with Gary Ellerson. It's the Gary Ellerson Homer Hour next in 2 minutes.

We've got delays eastbound on 94 as you're making your way from 84th Street all the way to 35th. The westbound side's tight through the stadium interchange to Holly Road. Back on the brakes west to Highway 100 to Elm Grove Road, and then from Moreland Road all the way to Brookfield Road. We do have a crash on the left shoulder just about at Brookfield Road, so careful with that. Northbound 41 delays from just north of North Avenue all the way to Silver Spring. 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

Bella Kane takes the stage next Wednesday at the Bud Pavilion at State Fair Park. Music starts at 7. And check out the TMJ4 Storm Team forecast tonight. A chance of storms mainly early, then a low of 70. Tomorrow, a slight chance of rain, not as warm, a high of 77. 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Wash, chill, repeat. From the WTMJ Traffic Center, I'm Debbie Lazaga on 94.5 ESPN.

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0: The best 60 minutes of your day. The Homer Hour. It is the Gary Ellerson Homer Hour. He is currently on assignment. We'll have him in a little bit. Wisconsin against Notre Dame Sunday at Lambeau Field. It would be it would be one of the great upsets in the history of Wisconsin football. If Wisconsin was to win the game, and I think it's important to say that so that there's an appropriate appreciation if it actually takes place. The unknown that everybody has is understandable to not know how good the team is. That is Wisconsin, given the significant change in addition of players, transfers, similar to what Rutgers discovered about UMass. UMass did not win a game last year. I didn't see what the overall record was, and yet defeated Rutgers as a, I think, 30-point underdog and won by 17. I thought that had to be one of the greatest turnarounds ever, to be that big an underdog and to win by that number of points. But no, there are others that were greater. But as I stated before, the standard of upsets and different things happening is not the same as it was before, because teams can change dramatically in 1 year based on the number of players they can bring in. Do we still have Gary Ellerson on assignment? I think we do, but we will get to him. So the game is on Sunday, and I would say you just don't know how good Wisconsin's going to be. But I would take a 14-point loss in following Wisconsin. But, again, it's going to be judged somewhat by watching and just seeing the level of play. But I think a 14-point loss would be considered a win. And joining us now is Gary Ellerson, Packer Badger. I said you're not former, I don't think. You're just one forever.
1: Just, yeah. Would Homer, you, can you do me a favor?
0: Sure.
1: Real quick?
0: Yeah.
1: Can you pull up the Notre Dame coaches, their coaching staff?
0: Oh, yeah, a number of them came with their head coach from Ohio State.
1: Well, no, not really. But well, could you?
0: You want the Notre Dame assistant coaches?
1: Well, just the coaching staff. We're going to go through the coaching staff a little bit, if you don't mind.
0: Since sure.
1: I'm going to the game. I'm
0: you
1: going
0: are,
1: to be there.
0: Yeah.
1: Yeah.
0: Well, you
1: yeah,
0: should be go. There.
1: Yeah. Yeah, I'm going to go.
0: And you just wanted to go because it's...
1: Well, it's at Lambeau Field. I played for the Packers. Badgers are playing there. I went when they played LSU.
0: And so. You can compare whether or not if Wisconsin would win, would it be a bigger upset than when you beat Michigan? Now, when you beat Michigan, the five games...
1: They were ranked number one.
0: Yeah, and the last five previous games between Michigan and Wisconsin, the total score had been like 200-0.
1: Exactly, something like that.
0: So... It'll be hard. All right. It'd be hard to judge because the degree of the upset can also be determined based on how Wisconsin plays the rest of the year. If it turns out they're significantly better. All right. We've got, Joe Rudolph. Hmm. Yeah.
1: Keep going. Let's look at this Notre Dame coaching staff. Let's see what we can find here.
0: Marcus Freeman.
1: Okay, well,
0: coach with Luke Fickell.
1: At Cincinnati.
0: Correct. Then he went to Notre Dame as a defensive coordinator, and then the coach left, and then he became the head coach. All right.
1: Right.
0: Now, I apologize if I don't have these names right, but you wanted me to go through all the coaches? All right. Mike Denbrock, offensive coordinator, tight ends.
1: Yeah, I don't know Mike.
0: Jawan Sider. Associate head coach, running backs.
1: Yeah, I don't know.
0: Gino Italian guy. Pass game coordinator, quarterback.
1: Yeah. Okay.
0: Mike Brown, wide receivers. And now, offensive line, former Badger, and coach too, right? Very good offensive line, Joe Rudolph. He's been a coach.
1: Joe Rudolph.
0: All right, defense. Defensive coordinator, Chris Ash. That seems like a familiar name.
1: Where does Chris Ash come from, Homer?
0: I don't know. Does he come from Wisconsin?
1: Wisconsin.
0: Yeah.
1: Yeah.
0: As I said, you're going to embarrass me because I'm not going to know all
1: this. Chris Ash, if I'm not mistaken, wasn't he the defensive coordinator at Wisconsin at some point or no?
0: Do you want me to look that up? I can.
1: Could
0: I can do that quickly.
1: Could you? I think he played a prompt. Maybe I'm not. Maybe he wasn't. Maybe that was. Because they did bring in a defensive coordinator from out west. I forget. And that guy was pretty good. Then he went on to be a head coach at Baylor.
0: He served as the head coach for Rutgers 2016-2019 and defensive coordinator at the University of Wisconsin. Yeah. So you're just embarrassed.
1: Okay,
0: here it is. I'm not going to know all these things.
1: Right. So Chris Ash. So Ash Rudolph. Okay.
0: Okay, hold on. He was last at Wisconsin back in 2011-2012.
1: Okay.
0: So it's been a while.
1: Okay.
0: Doesn't matter. All right. Let's see. Hold on here. All right. Aaron Henry, co-defensive coordinator, defensive backs.
1: Aaron Henry, did he play for the Badgers?
0: Well, I don't know. I thought that was.
1: Could you look it up? Could you? I think Aaron Henry actually played for the Badgers.
0: Could be. You're seeing a connection between. He did.
1: Yeah.
0: Wasn't he a running back? I thought he played an offense.
1: Was he a running back or a defensive back?
0: Safety. Safety at Wisconsin under Brett Bielema. Three-time academic All-American or All-Big Ten.
1: Yes.
0: Man, that was only one time. Yep, I know him.
1: So Rudolph, Ash, Aaron Henry.
0: Ash was there. He's never coached. He didn't coach at Wisconsin. He coached for Bielema. For 5 years before joining Notre Dame. I think this is his first year at Notre Dame, actually. All right. Brian Jean Mary.
1: Yeah, I don't know Brian Jean Mary.
0: Charlie Partridge, that seems familiar.
1: And a pear tree.
0: He was at Wisconsin? Seems like it.
1: I don't know. Was Charlie Partridge... Seems like he's a Big Ten guy, but I don't know if he was at Wisconsin.
0: All right, let me look.
1: Was he at Wisconsin?
0: I'm going to tell you here in a second. Also coached at, one for Homer, the University of Wisconsin. Hold on.
1: There you go.
0: Yeah, he was at Wisconsin. Oh, 2011-2012. Same connection, long time ago. This is his first year at Notre Dame. Javon Codlin, safeties. Don't know who that is. Special teams guy, Marty, B-I-A-I-G. Yeah. So there is a connection to Wisconsin. Is that what you want?
1: Well, I'm not talking about the connection. And I'm going to go back and then I'm going to say this. Now, I was on board when they hired Luke Fickell. I thought it was a great hire.
0: Everybody was on board.
1: Outside looking in, I thought it was a great hire.
0: Yes.
1: But I think within that hiring process, when he start bringing coaches in, that's when we lost our way.
0: Okay.
1: You look at that Notre Dame coaching staff, and you can look at Brett Bielema's coaching staff. You'll see all these guys are from Wisconsin. And both of those programs are, in years past, had done very well. We missed a boat on this, Homer. We missed a boat.
0: Yeah.
1: We could have kept the program all along. But this goes to show you how bad of a job I think is to what Chris McIntosh did to the program. That hiring process. Because when Barry went outside and went and hired, who's the guy from Utah? Was he from Utah?
0: Yeah, he was. Yeah, I'll think of his name, but then he didn't fit. And
1: Gary Anderson.
0: Gary Anderson. He wanted to get out too. So yes,
1: but Barry says no, we're not going to do it. Here's a template right here, bro.
0: Yeah.
1: No,
0: well,
1: we're not doing.
0: Tell you what
1: I know. I know you had success
0: right
1: out where you were, but this is how we do things here.
0: Right. I can tell you what McIntosh was thinking. No, Fickell had not, but he had been at Ohio State, so he knew the Big Ten. So he's not Wisconsin, but he's from a program that actually excelled in the Big Ten as much as Wisconsin. So while not in the family, I would assume the belief was he understands Big Ten football and what it takes to win. Or so it was thought. I'm not disagreeing with you. I'm just saying.
1: There's no way that Luke Fickell understood what Big Ten football is to go hire Longo to be your offensive coordinator. Because that's not Big Ten football.
0: That would be correct.
1: That's not Big Ten football nowhere. That's not even Ohio State football.
0: That's true. That would have been closer to Purdue football under, who's the guy?
1: That would have been, yes.
0: With Tiller. Drew Brees, yes.
1: Yeah. Tiller. Fail.
0: But, yeah, now, I'm not going to dispute it. I think that Fickell deserves 2 years because he was scammed by the amount of money.
1: Well, there's a lot of, there's a lot of stuff there.
0: It would have been, yes. I would have understood if the athletic director who came in, Ikor, said, and let him go. And just said, I've seen enough. I think that would have been a legitimate decision. I don't know that that's his style, but I would have understood that because he's saying kind of what you are. There's one thing, and Alvarez has alluded to a little, there's one thing about struggling. There's another thing about embarrassing, and there's another thing about wondering if there's any development in a team from year to year, regardless of your talent. Like, are they getting better game after game? And I think those are kind of the questions you have, right? Like, is he just might not be good enough, right?
1: Well, the talent wasn't good enough.
0: Correct. But even with a lack of talent, should they have matured or sure? I mean, that's
1: here's a lot of things happening.
0: Yeah.
1: The landscape of college football changed.
0: Correct.
1: And Luke Fickell and the Badgers, everybody's complicit, wasn't ready for it.
0: Well put.
1: So when you were struggling and had the problems, all the players were probably looking to leave to go somewhere else because no one's committed to you. So it's hard to coach like no one had ever coached like that before under those situations where everybody was out for themselves and wanted to jump off the boat. So it's difficult to coach like that. So he was in a tough situation. Luke Fickell was. And they weren't ready for it.
0: Right.
1: Everybody.
0: But he also didn't do anything.
1: Well, you can only coach up the players that you have. So when you say he didn't do anything, he's not paying the players.
0: Correct. But, and this is what you would ask you or even Barry Alvarez, because Barry Alvarez knows what it's like to coach a team with no talent. That's what it was the first year at Wisconsin. But somebody observing could still see that there was coaching going on to improve the level of play or, right? Because I'm the one who says it. And yes, Fickell got scammed. But there's still an issue of addressing what you watch day-to-day in practice with the coaches, right? And so...
1: But this is what I'm saying to you is...
0: And we'll find that
1: it's
0: out.
1: It's tough to coach that way.
0: Correct, yeah.
1: When the kids don't buy in and right. they know they can leave. They were getting phone calls and making... And I'm just right. assuming.
0: No.
1: But I feel like this is today's game, that they were getting phone calls and making phone calls. They couldn't wait till the season end. You're not coaching players. You're not coaching those players. They're out there. They're running around. Yeah. But they're not there. They're not with you. They're looking for the next move. They're already in the portal.
0: Right. Because they can see what's going on.
1: Yes.
0: Yeah.
1: And no one wants to stick it out anymore.
0: Why should you?
1: No one wants to stick it out anymore.
0: Well, let me ask you, sticking out, why would you? Okay, so I go somewhere. They're giving me this amount of money. The team stinks. I go somewhere else. They're giving me more money. The team's better. What is sticking it out? Why would I stick it out?
1: And I think at some point, Homer, it's not even that the team is better. It's just that I got more money.
0: Yeah.
1: It became a money grab.
0: Yes.
1: A lot of these guys didn't necessarily go to better teams. They went to more money.
0: Well, I know that with more money, there's I got some a better of them chance did. Of it being a better team.
1: No, not exactly.
0: No?
1: I don't know if a lot of these guys think that way. I think a lot of these guys
0: just be the money,
1: chasing the money. I don't think they were worried about the team.
0: I would agree with you. I'll accept that. But that's no different than what you do in most cases. That's not.
1: Well, what I'm saying to you is I think all that caught the Badgers off guard.
0: Yes. So how, because this, what you said, agree with all of it. So how do you assess and how are you going to be watching? Because it's clear they've got some money now and they should, they'll definitely be better, but then you have to judge how much better, and does it make you think that given a level of talent, he can coach?
1: This is a very difficult task for the Badgers.
0: This year? This fast?
1: Against Notre Dame.
0: Oh, yeah, they're losing this game. Come on.
1: Very, very difficult task. I can tell you why, though, after the break.
0: Really? But they're going to lose. The key is you assessing how they played. They look better, the talent they have. They're not winning the game, right? We agree with that. No? You think there's a chance they can win the game? I need a break.
1: If there's a chance win the game,
0: yeah,
1: will be the first game of the year.
0: Oh,
1: no. If you're looking for an upset,
0: yeah,
1: the very first game for everybody is the upset.
0: Because you're just not ready. You're not ready.
1: Yes.
0: Okay.
1: Yes,
0: and Notre Dame lost to Northern Illinois. What was that, last year or a couple years ago? 2 years ago. And I guarantee you this, Wisconsin's better than Northern Illinois.
1: If you want to get one of these big teams,
0: yeah,
1: this is the time to do it. The first game of the year, because no one knows what they got.
0: The difference with Notre Dame is that the disappointment of not making the playoff last year and making sure they need to kick butt.
1: Now, I was going to save that until after the break.
0: All right, we're going to get your analysis and throw
1: that
0: in.
1: But now you've already said it.
0: No,
1: so, yes, you're absolutely right, Homer. That's the problem.
0: All right.
1: These dudes over there, where is that place at? In
0: South Bend. They want to kick some butt.
1: South Bend.
0: They don't just
1: everybody.
0: Want to win. They want to put a whooping.
1: Everybody.
0: They want
1: everybody.
0: A boat race.
1: Everybody. They want everybody. You hear me?
0: I get it. I like it. They want everybody. Oh, we'll break.
1: Not just Wisconsin.
0: Yes.
1: Not just Wisconsin.
0: I get it.
1: Everybody.
0: So, I don't know. I'm going to remember that. We can use it in the future. When they were talking about a game, when you say they want everybody, that's at the top.
1: Everybody.
0: Right?
1: Yes.
0: Yeah. They won't. It won't be.

0: any different after they beat Wisconsin.
1: No.
0: Everybody is more than one
1: game. Everybody.
0: Everybody.
1: Yes.
0: Yeah, next.
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3: On northbound 4394, we've got backups coming up through the Mitchell Interchange. Right about just north of College Avenue, we do have a crash on the left shoulder there. Then right through the Mitchell Interchange and around the Plainfield Curve, you're going to see a heavy ride all the way up past Oklahoma Avenue. On the southbound side, we've got backups technically starting from Fond du Lac Avenue all the way down to the KK River Crossing. And then we got westbound 94 slowing down right through the Stadium Interchange past Holly Road. Back on the brakes just west of Highway 100 all the way to Brookfield Road. Eastbound slowing down from 84th to 35th. 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And check out the TMJ4 Storm Team forecast tonight. A chance of storms mainly early, then a low of 70. Tomorrow, a slight chance of rain, not as warm, a high of 77. From the WTMJ Traffic Center, I'm Debbie Lazaga on 94.5 ESPN.

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8: 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The Gary Ellison Homer Hour, discussing the game against Wisconsin and Notre Dame at Lambeau Field. People don't realize this. That will not be much of a change for the players at Notre Dame. Their football stadium, exactly the same as Lambeau Field. Exactly the same. 60 rows, exactly the same, until they had to change and add more seats. And Notre Dame did it one way, and the Packers had to do it another way because of what they had already built above the original. First time I walked into Lambeau Field. 60 rows. How do you know? This looks exactly the same as the stadium for Notre Dame. And it was.
9: Which was built first?
8: That's a great question. Don't I'll have to look
9: you
8: that
9: can look
8: up.
9: It up.
8: I'll bet they were built at very close to the same time. But
9: you can look it up. But yeah, no, you're right. That's a big nugget there that a lot of people don't know. But I knew that they were duplicate stadiums.
8: Yep.
9: But didn't know which came first. Because the Packers played at what City Field, mm-hmm. which was at one of the high schools, which now is it Green Bay East or Green Bay West? Have you ever been over to that stadium?
8: I have not. No.
9: The high school stadium?
8: No.
9: Homer, the next time you go to Green Bay, you got to go to that high school. I think that was City Stadium, I believe, at the time. You've got to go visit that stadium. It's unbelievable.
8: Because?
9: I mean, you can just feel the, for me, and I'm just an old history buff like that, but you can just feel like the oldness of what that felt like back in the 1920s. Because I think that's when they were at the old City Stadium, which is not either Green Bay East or Green Bay West. Somebody can call in and correct me if they want to, because I know people love to correct people. But it was absolutely just, and they have some of the old kind of artifacts, old things at that stadium that was in place back when it was first built.
8: Notre Dame Stadium opened in 1930 and Lambeau Field until 1957. So
9: there it is.
8: Wow, 27 years later. I'm assuming Notre Dame Stadium was the same.
9: Well, so then Lambeau Field was copied. No, Notre Dame Stadium was copied by Lambeau Field.
8: No, Lambeau Field was copied. Notre Dame was 1930, Lambeau Field was 1957.
9: Right, so Notre Dame was first.
8: Correct. Originally named New City Stadium.
9: Lambeau Field copied it, yes.
8: Correct.
9: Yes.
8: And again.
9: What was New City Stadium? Lambeau Field?
8: Lambeau Field. That's what it was originally
9: named. Yes, because that's where it came from.
8: New City Stadium.
9: Because that's where it came from, City Field is where it came from, which was either Green Bay East or Green Bay West.
8: I want to get to they want everybody.
9: Okay,
8: you're talking about Notre Dame, which will make the challenge for Wisconsin tougher. Because generally the first game is a good time to run into somebody.
9: It really is.
8: Yeah.
9: It really is, because you're still working out, and especially right now in college football, because everybody's in the portal. Everybody's changed. A new team. Everybody's got a new team.
8: Even now might even more so than it used to be.
9: Yeah. Yes. Right. But Notre Dame is, they don't fall in that category.
8: Yeah, they kept about everybody.
9: They may take one or two guys in the portal, but they're not doing that. They're not in. I mean, if you're coming to Notre Dame, you're going to stay there. They're trying to keep you there for 4 years. I mean, before this NIL deal, the portal and all that, Notre Dame football didn't change. They stayed with what worked the whole time, and they're not really in the portal. They feel like they still can go out and recruit the best players that they want to, and it's still about academics there. And they talk about it, they preach it, they sell it. When they go into your living room with your mom and dad, that's the difference between Notre Dame and everybody else.
8: I'm curious as to how much that fits now.
9: It plays.

0: I know.
1: I just saw. I think
0: a guy went from Ohio State to Notre Dame, and what did they ask him? What was the difference? He said, "I got to go to class."
1: Yes. They just took the number one recruit from Ohio State, linebacker, high school player of the year, is going to Notre Dame. And the mama said what she liked most about it. She goes, because my son got to go to class. That's the first thing she said. She goes, what separated Notre Dame from everybody else coming to get your kid? He could have went to anywhere he wanted to. Ohio State's right there in your backyard. She goes, my son's got to go to class.
0: Now, this is my follow-up question for you. That is certainly understandable. He ain't taking much less at Notre Dame than he could have made somewhere else.
1: Oh, no, the money is there. Don't get me wrong.
0: Okay.
1: It's not, but still, those principles that they believe in before NIL is still in place. They're still selling it. A lot of schools are not selling that no more.
0: It's a great point. Right.
1: I mean, that was a selling point for me when I went to Wisconsin. Is that still the number one thing? How about this? To get a five-star guy? You selling education to a five-star guy?
0: Not most of them.
1: Not most of them?
0: But actually, that's not true because your education is football. Okay.
1: You're making
0: $2 million playing football at a college, all right?
1: Yeah.
0: You're my kid. I'm going, you know what you need to spend your extra time on? Getting better at football.
1: Well, I don't need biology and chemistry. You need to get even better at football.
0: No, Homer,
1: because a lot of these guys are already making the money. They're making more money in college than they would be with their rookie contract. So you don't know. The money is there. I mean, look at the kid last year at Michigan at Underwood. That kid had a so-so year and still going to get $10 million.
0: Yeah.
1: He's not, at this point today, he's probably a seventh-round draft pick if he were to come out in the NFL.
0: He needs to learn how to take care of the money, use the money.
1: Right. The money is the money, right? The money is right, the end all be all. Don't get me wrong, but these guys don't have to go to the NFL to get the bag. That's why everybody's upset with these dudes who are already went to camp with these with the NFL now going back to college, because these guys can make more money in college than they can with the contract at these teams that they're at.
0: Right. And
1: they don't have to go.
0: It's professional football.
1: My point is, you still can sell.
0: Yes, you're right.
1: Academics.
0: Yes,
1: and get paid.
0: Yes, but you got to pay them before you sell academics.
1: Well, they got to know they're getting the bag. No doubt about it.
0: Yes,
1: they got to know they're getting the bag.
0: Yes,
1: and for those five-star guys, they know they're getting it.
0: The Gary Ellerson Homer Hour. They want everybody. Is that the phrase again?
1: Homer, they want everybody. Wisconsin just happened to be the first team on the ledger.
0: Now, do you ever have a pro team that you would say they start a season and they want everybody, or does that not fit in the pros?
1: Let me.
0: You're probably coming up with it. We're going to take a break, and now we're at the third.
1: I can come up with a couple,
0: because there's that's at the top, right?
1: Yeah,
0: that's at the top. Because that means
1: they want everybody.
0: You don't be thinking that if they crush them, that it's been solved. No. It's not been solved until the playoffs.
1: No.
0: Right.
1: No, they're playing for blood.
0: Everybody's blood. That's the key.
1: Yes, sir.
0: Yes, they're playing for blood. There's one kind of blood, and there's everybody's blood.
1: Everybody's blood.
0: Next.
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3: Things are pretty slow still on northbound 4394. We've got backups coming up through the Mitchell Interchange, right about just north of College Avenue. We do have a crash on the left shoulder there. Then right through the Mitchell Interchange and around the Plainfield curve, you're going to see a heavy ride all the way up past Oklahoma Avenue. On the southbound side, we've got backups technically starting from Fond du Lac Avenue all the way down to the KK River crossing. And then we got westbound 94 slowing down right through the Stadium Interchange past Holly Road. Back back on the brakes just west of Highway 100 all the way to Brookfield Road. Eastbound slowing down from 84th to 35th. 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And check out the TMJ4 Storm Team forecast tonight. A chance of storms mainly early, then a low of 70. Tomorrow, a slight chance of rain, not as warm, a high of 77. From the WTMJ Traffic Center, I'm Debbie Lazaga on 94.5 ESPN.
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6: The Gary Ellison Homer Hour, and our audience, millions, might be even bigger because the Brewers game against the Reds is delayed. The Reds are scared to play, and they're talking in the dugout, trying to convince them. They're like, no, we can't beat these guys. We're just going to lose. We don't want to play. There's rain in Cincinnati, too.
8: Well, it's been rain everywhere.
6: Yes, it was raining here. So the game has been delayed, so that means everybody should be listening. Josh Jacobs' first court hearing has been moved up from November 17th to the Thursday, September the 10th. The Packers' first game is on the 13th against the Vikings. Any thought on hearing this information, Gary Ellison?
8: My first thought is there a video? Do we know?
6: There is video in the garage.
8: So there is a video in the garage.
6: Again, they haven't said if, in fact, what occurred in the garage, and if the garage video has it. That's the assumption I have made, and I think most people have as well. The Packers say they have not seen it. I believe them, but I'm sure they are aware of what's on it. How do I know that? Because if I was with the Packers, I'd make sure that I got that information from someone, since it occurred 3 months ago.

0: I just saw this, came down from our good friend Rob Domofsky, wrote a report on it to just today.
1: Yeah.
0: And I'm just quoting Rob. He says, according to the criminal complaint, there is surveillance video of the portion of the alleged incident that occurred in Jacob's garage. The woman was trying to exit Jacob's garage when he grabbed her and threw her to the ground, and she struck her head, suffering an injury, according to the complaint. The Packers general manager, Brian Gutekunst,

0: Be here to defend the Central when the Brewers host the Cubs starting on Labor Day, Monday, September 7th through Wednesday the 9th. It's September baseball, and the race for the division is on. 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
1: Roger Goodell hadn't seen the video.
2: Why would this take so damn long? They got a video. Okay, I'm no expert, but... You know, legal, like, I got it right there. Doesn't that make it pretty easy to determine what? There's not an issue of who's telling the truth, right? You got it right there. Greg?
1: That's what it feels, right, Homer?
2: Yeah. So why is it taking so long?
1: You tell me.
2: That's what you say about this situation. I don't know. There's a lot of I don't know. But. The Brown County DA is the one. That's why it took so long. It took them that long to file the charges. They moved it, right? No, but I'm saying why did it take so long?
1: That's why it took so long. Just go back from the beginning. Like, it wasn't in Hobart somewhere. It was in Hobart. I don't know. I think they had it. And then they moved it. Then Brown County took over. There were so many layers.
2: Okay.
1: Of what police department had it and who didn't have it, whose jurisdiction it was. It feels like a law and order deal, you know, where they come in and go, this is my case, no, it's your case, it's on the line, no, we do this, you do that, and no, the Packers want us in, they don't. I think it took long because of the jurisdiction. Okay. Where was it? Was it in Hobart? Was it in Brown County? Who gets it? You build your case from there. That's what took so long.
2: You're going to call me something. I'm not sure what, and you'll bring up you people. The Discount Liquor Twitter poll question is, do we have it up yet? It's up. Josh Jacobs' court hearing has been changed from November 17th to September the 10th. When will he play his first game for the Packers? September 13th, September 20th, September 24th, or after that?
1: Well, it's got to be somewhere between 4 to 6 weeks, Homer.
2: All right.
1: That's what I'm saying.
2: After that. Okay.
1: Yes, it's going to be 4 to 6 weeks. If there's a video with him he didn't hit her. I know none of this makes, but if you go by all the legal leaves that they have in this, but if he pushed her down, if he put his hands on her, he's going to get suspended. There's no way around that. There's no way around it.
2: Okay.
1: I don't see it.
2: I'll join that club.
1: If that's the video we see, he's going to get suspended.
2: Correct. And there are different things. The original report that came out from the police brought up strangulation.
1: I'm on board here. You never should touch a woman. But I'm just going off.
2: Not like that.
1: I'm just going off
2: legal. You should touch how they. I want to personally be.
1: Come on. Go ahead. You should touch a woman.
2: Should you touch a woman with kindness?
1: Where should you touch her?
2: With kindness and love, or both.
1: Okay. Fine. Okay.
2: Sorry. Take that back. I shouldn't have brought it up. I want to apologize to you and the Gary Ellis and Homer Hour.
1: How many kids you have?
2: Three. Two are for sale.
1: But you know what? It's hard to sell a used car, man, with a lot of miles on it, just so you know.
2: Yes, true. So I never should have said that. If it's got
1: about 10,000 miles, 5,000 miles on it, and still got a little warranty,
2: right.
1: Yeah, we can buy that. But right.
2: I should have never brought that up, because your point, and it needs to be emphasized, not only what you're saying, but the league has made it very clear.
1: Yes.
2: That this is important to them. It's important to everyone. But
1: yes.
2: The Ray Rice case did it.
1: I mean,
2: right. I don't want to say
1: it was all good until they saw the video.
2: In the instance with the NFL, it's not innocent until proven guilty. It's what degree of guilt.
1: When you touch
2: a woman improperly.
1: Yeah. We were
2: inappropriately, yes.
1: We were in the middle of this whole Ray Rice thing. We were in the middle of this whole campaign of women being more involved in the game of football.
2: Yes.
1: They had a whole campaign.

0: seen around that through in the NFL. And the NFL, you know, they had to show that they were, you know, they was going to do something about it,
1: right,
0: to make it right with these guys that were not good, not
1: and
0: good people.
1: What's it when they say you have no pass?
0: So Ray Rice never played another down in football.
1: Yeah, you don't get one mistake. You get there's no, what's the phrase when you say you have no, you get no mistakes.
0: Well, there's no coming back from that.
1: Right, but I mean in terms of, it can be the first incident. It's just like
0: a zero incident.
1: Yeah,
0: yes.
1: Zero tolerance. That's what I'm thinking. Yeah. Zero tolerance.
0: Yeah.
1: All right.
0: Yeah.
1: Back to, they want everybody.
0: You're laughing at yourself, right?
1: I know they want. It's so good.
0: They do.
1: It's so good. Anybody who's been a part of anything doesn't have to be sports.
0: No.
1: When it's bigger than that day, like I want everything. I want everybody.
0: And we'll see what they do. I mean, Lord Carr, and here's another little nugget. Lord Carr, grandson, is the starting quarterback for Notre Dame.
1: How the hell isn't he in Michigan? That's what you're thinking.
0: Why ain't he in Michigan?
1: Everybody's thinking that.
0: Because he wasn't good enough. Kirk Herbstreit's son, I think, is somewhere else too at quarterback.
2: Yes. He's at Michigan.
1: Yeah, he's a third stringer. He's
2: as an Ohio State guy.
1: Ohio State guy.
0: He wasn't good enough to go to Michigan. And they got this Underwood kid who's like so-so. They paid him like $10 million. You kidding me? But yeah, Notre Dame, this just a bump in the road for Notre Dame, this game.
1: Yes.
0: But there's a lot of pageantry around this game because there's a lot of things that what you talk about that make sense about the stadium, the history of the Fighting Irish in Notre Dame, the history of Lambeau Field, not necessarily the history of Wisconsin, because we really don't have one.
1: It's got a lot of pageantry to it. Like,
0: but there's a lot of pageantry.
1: Yeah, it's a football game, but there's some pageantry.
0: It.
1: All right, I want to mention
0: But the pageantry, how about this? But the pageantry isn't Wisconsin, the football team.
1: Yes.
0: The pageantry is the Green Bay Packers, Lambeau Field, and Notre Dame.
1: Yes.
0: That's the pageantry.
1: And Wisconsin's just there.
0: They're just there.
1: Yeah.
0: They're an afterthought.
1: Three Pillars Senior Living Communities. I talk about it because it's 300 acres in Dousman on the Bark River. And if you want to be a top-ranked full continuum community, having that much land is great because you can address all the different things that occur in a senior living community or communities like active adult and independent living or assisted living and memory care, skilled nursing and rehab, incredible wellness programs, long list of activities, 10 miles of walking. Yeah. When you have 300 acres, you can do it in a way to address all the situations and with the space necessary so everybody loves it. And they are actually, they already had it today, so I don't have to mention the hiring event because it was 9 to 3. But I'm sure you can call them there and say, I didn't make it, but the prep cooks, line cooks, baristas, servers, bartenders, hosts, dishwashers, cashiers, just need a lot of people when you have a place that big with that many senior living people you're helping and the different ways you're doing that. Amazing staff, and they can be even more amazing. You could be a part of it on 300 acres. ThreePillars.org. ThreePillars.org. Next.
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2: For you to say that the fans are disrespectful, quite frankly, is audacity on a level that I didn't even know existed. You have only played 19 games for this franchise, not only because of injury, which is outside of your control, but because you served an 11-game suspension because of actions that were in your control. The fans were put in an impossible position. Cleveland Browns fans are incredibly loyal. They love their city. They love this franchise. It's an emotional conundrum for you to have to abandon that because the team elected to push their morals to the side and bring this guy in because they thought that he would be good at football. When he wasn't good at football at all, they have every right to let him and let this organization know how they feel. And I can't believe he's delusional enough to get in front of a podium and somehow think it's their fault.
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5: 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Gary Ellerson, Badger Packer. If you have a minute, as somebody from the state of Georgia, to explain what it was like playing for Wisconsin and also what it was like playing for the Packers, go right ahead. You only get a minute on each one. A minute playing for the Wisconsin Badgers coming from the South in Georgia. Take it away, Gary Ellerson.
6: You know, you ask some of the difficult questions sometimes that I really don't have an answer for, and no one's ever asked me this question. That's probably why you have been in the business for over 50 years, because you can come up with these little nuggets like that.
5: I assume you came here and went, it's so damn cold. Terrell Buckley said that he was just getting used to the cold when he finally left Green Bay.
6: Yeah, I didn't find that until after it left. But, I've said this all along, but it was the people. I mean, the people of Wisconsin made me feel like it was home, regardless of how cold it was going to get. The people of Wisconsin made it feel like that they were going to take care of me, no matter how bad I could do.

0: in school or outside of school. The people of Wisconsin made it feel like that they were going to stand behind me and that I was going to get an education.
1: From the very beginning?
0: From the very beginning. It was unlike any other recruitment trip I had ever been on.
1: Wow.
0: I went to Southern Cal.
1: Yeah.
0: And I went to Southern Cal.
1: John Robinson.
0: My host was Chip Banks. Chip Banks was from Augusta, Georgia.
2: Oh, he was good.
0: And he was, I think, the only player from the state of Georgia that was on that team, I believe, at that time. So he was my host out at Southern Cal. First time I ever seen California before, and that was a whole different deal. And then most certainly, if you talk about Tennessee, it was Willie Galton. They were my hosts at Tennessee. Georgia, Guy McIntyre is my host at University of Georgia. Florida State, they had a guy
1: Bobby Bowden, but had a guy by the name of Ron Simmons.
0: I don't know if a lot of people remember
1: him. Don't remember that name as well. The other ones you mentioned.
0: Ron Simmons. Look him up. Ron Simmons.
1: I'm sure
0: he ended up
1: being
0: a wrestling guy, but I think he was a nose tackle, All-American down there. But Wisconsin just was different.
1: Wow.
0: It was different.
1: Remained that way when you got there. It wasn't like they did it during the recruiting trip or you would say,
0: right.
1: No, that's the way it was.
0: The people were the people. Let me just say this quick story. We're in Shreveport. We're in New Jersey. I think we're playing Tennessee.
1: In the bowl game, yes, Garden State Bowl.
0: And I think that was our first bowl game in like 30 years. We lost that game, but. I can remember Reggie White and them saying, dog, y'all can drink with the coaches? Oh, yeah, man. This is the Big Ten. And they looked at us like we were some foreign people from some foreign land.
1: Yeah, you lost to Tennessee 28-21. The Garden State Bowl, December 13th, 1981. And yes, yeah. Reggie White was on that team.
0: Yes.
1: And people don't know this, but you and Reggie were back together again in the USFL.
0: In the Show Bowls.
1: They were shocked
0: that we could actually have a beer with the coaches. And they were sitting over there all buttoned up. We lost. Maybe we drank too much beer.
1: The Barry Alvarez Show is next. We don't know where he was in 1981. We'll have to think about that. He might have been leading Mason City, Iowa to a state high school football title.
0: Could have been.
1: He was done playing that. Or he'd have been an assistant under Aiden Fry at Iowa. An incredible staff. And we'll get to what it was like in Green Bay for
0: you as well.
1: The Barry Alvarez. Now, I hate to tell you this, Gary, but normally I like to do ESPN National in progress. I'm not doing it in progress. There'll be no Barry Alvarez in progress.
0: I don't
1: want to get a note on that. That show will start on time.
0: Let's do it.
1: Yes. We have any time left? Can we go till the end of the music? Or?
3: Yeah, 10 seconds.
1: 10 seconds left. First time I ever heard a story about Barry Alvarez, Gary, came from my dad. He asked me, do you know who Barry Alvarez is? Next.
0: Yeah.
4: Looks like we got a crash now, southbound 43, right at the ramp from Fond du Lac Avenue on the right shoulder. So watch out for that. On the northbound side, we're seeing delays technically starting from the base of the high-rise bridge all the way up to about Locust. We've got also northbound 4394 backing up out of the Mitchell Interchange past an accident scene just north of Oklahoma Avenue. So that's also going to be affecting your ride. On southbound 41, it is a clear ride from Good Hope all the way to the zoo. Northbound, it's a different story, backed up from before Burleigh all the way past Silver Spring. 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And check out the TMJ4 Storm Team forecast tonight. A chance of storms mainly early, then a low of 70. Tomorrow, a slight chance of rain, not as warm, a high of 77. From the WTMJ Traffic Center, I'm Debbie Lazaga on 94.5 ESPN.
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15: Man, am I excited for this one. 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Coach, I guess we should start. Thank you for hosting us here in your backyard tonight. What a setup you've got back here.
16: Great. You know what? Cindy just gave you a look. I mean, she just put all that food out.
15: We all know Cindy's the real MVP.
17: She put a spread out tonight for us.
16: She did.
15: We are being fed. We have beverages on hand. The pool is open.
18: Taco Tuesday.
15: It's Taco Tuesday night here in the cabana. This is amazing. Yeah. So, Coach and Cindy and everyone here, thank you so much for welcoming us, trusting us in your backyard to host this show, the Barry Alvarez Show, presented by Hard Rock Casino Rockford on ESPN Wisconsin, the ESPN Wisconsin app, and the ESPN Madison YouTube channel. I'm Jesse Nelson, Derek Engler, Coach Barry Alvarez, Tarek Salah, and we are ready for kickoff of the college football season. Sunday night, September 6th, just a few days away, Wisconsin and Notre Dame at Lambeau Field. We'll get to that in a moment. I want to finish setting the scene here, though, at the cabana. Coach, you have your own Bucky in your backyard? You have your own Bucky Badger statue right here?
19: Well, absolutely I do. Why wouldn't I?
15: He's dressed like you in everything. He's got the vest.
19: Well, I do remember a few years ago they had these all over town.
15: Yeah.
19: With different, you know, they had one for Mike Leckrone and
15: and
19: a lot of other people. But this was the one that was right in front of the stadium. And then they auctioned them at one point when it was all over, and to fundraise for the department. And I just bought this. I said, I got the perfect place for this. Let me buy this one.
15: So you had to buy your own Bucky statue.
19: Well, yeah,
15: it was made in your honor.
19: Yeah. Well, that's okay. That's okay. Always trying to help.
15: That's incredible. Tarek, Derek, you didn't want to, go in on it with them at all? And then you guys
18: didn't
15: share custody?
18: No, this one was meant for
19: no, it's fine. Yeah. I don't want to share it with anybody. I got the perfect place right here. Hit the pool. It's perfect.
15: I love it. Derek, Tarek, how often do you get over? You ever go in the pool back here at Coach's Cabana?
16: We've been in the pool a few times. Yeah, we've been I wouldn't say I was doing cannonballs off the diving board, but,
19: there's weight restrictions. Yeah. Weight restrictions on the board.
18: Hey, this is not our first rodeo. We've had some epic radio shows here over the years. You were probably too young.
15: I was a little too young for those. I wasn't 21 yet.
18: We've had a lot of good shows here. This is a great place to have a camaraderie, like bring the alumni back and spend a lot of great time.
16: Well, ironically, we're going to have a special guest and the new athletic director at University of Wisconsin, and Sean Eichhorst. He had a prior commitment, but he's going to be out here pretty soon. And I think it was probably 10 years ago, something like that, 2015, Chris McIntosh was coming back, being inducted to the Athletic Hall of Fame. And,

0: of course, Coach wanted to talk to him about, you know, what he was thinking, what his plans were moving back from Colorado, and brought him out here. And we had probably 15 of your Rose Bowl alumni out here. Yeah. Father Mike was out here. It was right. It was
1: Brooks
0: a cool.
1: Bollinger.
0: Jim Rutledge was, I believe, hosting the show.
2: Way over his skis.
0: Yeah.
3: I bet he wasn't sporting a shirt like I am here tonight. Tausch told me to dress for the occasion, so he
1: that
3: was saying
1: right in,
3: swim trunks and flip-flops, and I said, well, I'll go with the Hawaiian shirt. We'll see how it goes. It's a party, right? We're at the cabana. You can't show up in the cabana and be all stuck up. So we're letting loose a little bit. We're having some fun here. The Barry Alvarez Show presented by Hard Rock Casino Rockford. Can't wait to have some fun afterwards.
0: Are you going to wear that shirt to the casino?
3: I'll wear this if you want me to. You know what? I think I look pretty good in this shirt. I can don
1: That's
3: this
1: next week, right?
3: That is next week, Tuesday. Tuesday night will be at Hard Rock Casino Rockford, a two-hour special, and hopefully we have a lot of fun things to talk about.
2: You will roll for like an hour. You may not be able to do the show if you have that shirt on.
3: We'll be at the dice table. We'll be playing some blackjack. 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And thanks to Hard Rock Casino Rockford for their support this season of the Barry Alvarez Show on ESPN Wisconsin. Now, all right, let's talk Wisconsin and Notre Dame coming up Lambeau Field Sunday night, kicking off the college football season. Wisconsin's big underdogs. Coach, they're playing the Notre Dame Fighting Irish. Yeah. Of course, that's a team that holds a special place in your heart.
4: It does. It really does. You know, I coached my first college job. I was a high school coach in Mason City, Iowa, and I had an opportunity to join. Hayden Fry hired me on his staff, and I was there 8 years, and I was very happy. Family liked it there and had an opportunity to go to Notre Dame under Coach Holtz. And I talked to him, and I said, Coach, why would I leave Iowa? I mean, my family's happy. I'm happy. We're winning. We're going to bowl games every year. Why would I want to go to back up and leave to go to Notre Dame? He said, what do you want to do? I said, well, I want to be a head coach someday. He said, you'll never be a head coach if you stay at Iowa. And I said, what do you mean? He said, well, Bill Brazier, and you know what? He nailed it. Bill Brazier was our defensive coordinator. I learned so much from Bill Brazier. He was a great coach. He was the same age as Hayden. He and Hayden started school together. And, you know, they worked with one another. And Bill wasn't going to leave. So I had no – you can't get a head coaching job unless you're in a supervisory position. I could never be the defensive coordinator there. And so he said, I'm not promising you'll be one at Notre Dame. But Foge Fazio, who was the defensive coordinator – Lou had just finished his first year there. Foge isn't going to stay long. He's going to either go to the pros or get another head job. And we talked about it. We negotiated a little bit. Back then, it wasn't a lot of money when I look at it now. But it was to Cindy and I at the time. But anyhow, we went back. It wasn't because of the money. It was because of opportunity. And after 1 year, sure enough, Foge went to the NFL. He wanted to go coach Dark.
2: Yeah, that's right. He coached me. It was 10 years later, but like or so. And a great story about that. You know, I was on the Mendoza line making the team.
3: Uh-huh.
2: And, you know, coach calls. And he calls me in the cafeteria.
4: I'm checking on him. See how he's doing.
3: Yeah.
2: And I go, well, you know, I think I'm doing all right. He goes, put Foch on the phone.
3: Oh, no.
2: And I don't know what they talked about.
4: I said, how's my guy doing? He's on the bubble. I said, oh. I said, he's going to make the team, Coach. You hear me?
2: I get back on the phone. And he goes, hey, just keep doing what you're doing. Keep your head down. Don't
4: just
2: mess
4: keep,
2: up.
4: Keep grinding.
2: Keep grinding.
4: You'll be fine.
2: And boom, that's it. That's a scholarship. I got a full scholarship in 2001. So.
3: Oh, my gosh. That's amazing.
2: He looks after his players. Right, Coach?
4: I apologize for my language.
3: Not the first time. Won't be the last, I'm sure.
0: Coach, they're very, very well versed in hitting the drop button with me on the mic.
3: I was going to say, have you seen these guys before? We're good for 3 or 4 years.
0: We're all good.
2: And, Coach, you went on a run at Notre Dame that was one of the most special runs in the history of football and at Notre Dame. That was special time.
4: We won a lot of games.
2: Yeah.
4: You know what? Lou and I were really a good pair. We worked well together. He did not want to mess with the defense. And normally ran, you know, he tortured the defensive coaches and made life miserable for them, then fired them. And so I was there 1 year, then he brought every guy in America in to interview. And finally I said, hey, Coach, you know, you've seen me coach. I know what you want. I can do what you want. And not only that, the most important thing, I can manage these players. I had Stonebreaker, Pritchett, Stamps. Those guys are bizarre. And, you know, they know them. These guys know them.
0: Oh, yeah.
4: They play with them in the league. They are bizarre. I could manage them. And not many people could. No one up to that point could.
2: They make us look like choir boys.
4: Yeah, I'm serious.
2: Sure.
4: Serious. Yeah. Serious. And so he named me the defensive coordinator. And we ran off about 25 in a row.
3: We'll talk more about that blueprint to victory for Wisconsin against Notre Dame coming up on Sunday night at Lambeau Field as we continue on from Coach's Cabana. It's the Barry Alvarez Show, and we are presented by Hard Rock Casino Rockford, where, again, we will be next week, Tuesday night, having some
2: in
3: fun.
2: In that shirt, Jesse.
3: Two-hour special. Sure, I'll, you know what? I'll bring the shirt back for some good luck next. If Wisconsin beats Notre Dame on Sunday night, I'll for sure wear this.
4: Yeah,
3: next
4: we'll
3: day.
4: Go with four.
3: Shirt at that point. 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We were there. 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Terry Bradshaw.
4: Really?
3: Terry Bradshaw, like a musical act that he did. 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It was a shockingly great show. 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
5: 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All right, Coach, fire us up for Wisconsin and Notre Dame Sunday night at Lambeau Field. Here's what I want to know. If you were talking to the team here this week, telling everyone this is your opportunity to take down the fourth-ranked team in the country on a massive stage with everybody in the country watching at Lambeau Field, what's the message you would share?
6: I can't tell you everything I'd say. I'd have to kill you. But the one thing I would preach all week, Notre Dame. We've all heard and read about Notre Dame. Historic past, tremendous tradition, all those things. We know about the Golden Dome. We know about, what's his name?
7: Touchdown Jesus?
5: Touchdown Jesus.
6: Well, not Touchdown Jesus. No. I'm talking about the little guy that couldn't play.
5: Oh, Rudy.
6: Rudy. We all know about Rudy. We all know. We know all those stories. Bottom line is, you're not playing the Dome. You're not playing Joe Theismann. You're not playing all those other players, you know. You're not playing the history of Notre Dame. You're playing the cats that show up this week. And that's who you line up and play against. They're the same as the guys you line up and practice against. So don't make this bigger than what it is. Those gold helmets now will take your breath away. You know, they paint them every week. And I'm telling you, that first week, first game I coached there, they came out. They were sparkling and took my breath away, and I'm coaching. So don't be enamored with all that. Don't be enamored with the history. You're playing against the cat that lines up against you, and it's no different than the cat that you'd like.

0: line up against every day in practice, get after him.
1: And I, you know, and we're not going there. You know, we're not going to Notre Dame.
2: Not going to South Bend.
1: No, we're not going to South Bend.
2: I mean,
1: you're
2: at a pretty historic venue in Lambeau Field.
1: And they'll travel well. You know, they're not far, obviously.
0: Well, it'll be, I think, I would guess this is going to be a 50-50 crowd.
3: But, yeah, but technically it's an away game, supposedly, right? But
2: yes,
3: they're playing up there.
2: Notre Dame is technically the home, just like Wisconsin was technically the home team at Soldier Field.
3: Probably ambush the tickets to make it more 50-50. The Badger faithful are going to find a way to make a big presence.
0: I would say it'd be close to 50-50.
1: And having 10 years ago experienced that atmosphere, you know, upsetting LSU top, you know, 3-4.
2: I think they were fifth ranked in the country.
1: They were fifth ranked? Okay. All right. Yeah.
2: So very similar circumstances.
1: Yeah. You know, it just that was electric. LSU, you know, probably traveled 25,000-30,000. But they would have traveled another 15 to 20 more if they didn't have that devastation with the flooding there at that time. And talked to a lot of the LSU fans, which were great people, great fans. And it's different. And it's almost like it's good for Wisconsin and it's good for Notre Dame, too. I mean, it's going to be electric to be at that neutral site, the historic Lambeau Field. It couldn't be better.
3: I'm not going to talk about points with the kids, but, you know, we are underdogs.
2: 20.5 point underdogs.
3: Nobody's given us a chance, which Coach would embrace that challenge. You know, David versus Goliath. Like they're not – and find different things that where we are disrespected, we're an afterthought. They're going to worry about how they're going to win the national championship. We're worried about winning the game and smacking you in the mouth and being physical up front, playing great defense, turn the ball over, protect the football. Let's get on, guys. Coach, let's get some time of possession and get after their ass.
1: The first thing I'm going to do is watch that offensive front. I'm going to watch, you know, as I always do. But in particular, you know, we got some new guys, had some injured, our two best guys, all training camp. You know, it sounds like Mandel and Haywood are going to practice or are practicing this week. We saw them Friday. They weren't practicing, but they were all suited up. Haywood wasn't in a boot. You know, so the guys that we brought in through the transfer portal, whether it's Lucas Simmons, you know, from Florida State at right tackle, handling Haywood's position if he can't go. But I was impressed with also the Ole Miss kid at left tackle.
3: So Wilkins?
1: Wilkins, yeah. I was impressed with him. Really like Cubberly, the guard. He's impressed me. The center's not bad, you know. You know, we got to see live action. Practice is tough to evaluate, as Coach has said many times.
3: He's got a better anchor than our guy last year.
1: I was just happy to see inside drill. That's happened all training camp. So,
3: but he's not light. Like the last year's center was kind of light. In the
1: center, we were on our like fourth.
3: I know, but
1: fifth
3: even when
1: string
3: he was healthy,
1: center,
3: he seemed light. He
1: I think at Alabama that weighed 250 pounds. So yes, he's definitely heavier for sure.
3: No, I'm talking about the guy that started that was hurt.
1: Through four of them.
3: I know, but the starter was not available, and if he was available, he was light. He played light.
1: The guy that kept getting hurt for a transfer from Cincinnati.
3: Yeah, that kid.
1: Yeah. He's 300-pounder, but, you know.
2: I thought we turned the page from last year. Yeah, I thought we turned the page from last year. We're done with that. Here's what I want to ask you.
3: What I'm doing is telling you that the center this year is freaking ready to go.
2: And the guy last year wasn't.
1: I like it.
2: So
1: you stay healthy.
2: You like the looks of the offensive line.
1: Yeah. See how he bowed up?
2: Yeah, I like that.
3: We're not all just happiness here. We got to get a little.
0: You know. Tarek's game ready. He's getting game ready.
1: Is it a game week? Tape your ankles. Coming out quick. I guarantee it.
2: One could describe Tarek as explosive right now. And so I wanted to ask you about this. Colton Joseph said on the Big Ten Network preview during this offseason, what to expect from the Badgers offense. He said explosiveness. Coach, what do you think that means for what this offense will look like in 2026?
0: You know, I've been watching them practice. They're not afraid to throw it down the field. You know, I see a lot of balls down the field, which is good, but you got to catch some. You just can't burn it down. But and they have some home run hitters lined up in the backfield. They have a lot of speed. So I think he said the right thing. And now you got to back it up.
1: And you just got to protect that quarterback. We got to set up the pass with running the football, you know, and again, we'll see if those guys can go. Mandel not at right guard, Tarek, to your point. We kind of need him to – that's quite – between him and Haywood, they're 1-1A as far as their best linemen. We need him to protect that center, too, over there. Blake Cherry, transfer from Arkansas, who, you know, Mateos likes him a lot, but he's a young kid. He's 19 years old, you know, so he experience isn't there, you know, that Mandel has.
0: I get fired up when you talk about running the ball.
1: Because if you can
0: run the ball, if you can run a ball, you play with anybody. Because you stay in the game. You can shorten the game. You can milk. I can remember we were playing games years ago, and we're playing a team that's heavy favored. And I'd show my quarterback, I'd show him like this, like I'm milking a cow. Milk the clock. Don't snap that ball unless it's under 5 seconds. That we could run a third. If we're ahead by a touchdown in the third quarter and we have the ball, you may not get it again. We're going to milk that clock. If we're moving it down the field, when Ronnie was playing, I'm going to give it to Ronnie 20 times in a row. And we're just going to get three first down, boom. But it's burning 25 seconds off the clock every snap. That clock goes down fast.
3: And these guys, you know, with Colton Joseph, who could run the ball, you got Abu Salma, and then you got him. You got two opportunities to really make hay in the run game, to Coach's point, and keep the clock going. You know, Derek, back to your point, I think our Haywood kid is the one I'd really like to see. I think Mandel's, I think, good, but, like, you know, he still has to prove himself a little bit more.
1: Oh, I agree. I just meant protecting kind of the inside a little bit, you know.
3: We just got to get better throughout the offensive line, right?
1: Yeah, and there's not one other unit that needs more, you know, to sync up and have cohesion than the offensive line. All together, combos, you know, trays, deuces, you name it, unders, all of it, you know. They have to have those reps together, which they haven't had on the right side.
3: And we know this. Coach
2: Mateos. I've heard of both.
3: He's dialed in. Dialed in, and it's been a big focus of this team. So I believe, you know, the culture's right. The mission is right. They're on the right path. Now they have to come together and get it done. As Coach said, get on your guys. Just stay in a block. You don't have to. We don't have to bury guys. I mean, they're not going to do that against a really good defensive line. But if we get on them, Coach.
0: Cover him up.
3: Yep, cover him up. Let Abu Salma and Colton Joseph make hay.
2: I hope the players are shining brightly in their play on Sunday night as Wisconsin and Notre Dame kick it off 6:30 on NBC at Lambeau Field.
0: Wow.
2: 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Once again, Milwaukee's home of the Wisconsin Badgers. Excited to hear Matt LaPay and Mark Tauscher on the call. And all of us will be in attendance at the game this week, too. That's going to be awesome.
1: They're at the trio.
2: Yes, we'll be outside pre-gaming, and then we'll all head into the stadium.
3: Are you sure you
2: catch
3: have
2: us as well?
3: Derek and my name on the list?
2: I am not in charge of the list this time around, so that's up to you guys to talk to the powers that be.
3: Oh,
2: I'm not putting anyone.
3: He's actually questioning it.
2: Coach is on the list.
3: I was just joking around. Now we're not even. We got to check.
0: You're traveling with me.
3: Yeah, I'm going, Coach. Yeah,
1: I'm getting too old. My old ass can't hop a picket fence anymore, Jesse. So I got to get on that list.
0: Here's the point. You go through it now, Ink.
1: That's right.
2: There's some interns that are usually running the front gates. They're probably not going to have any idea who you guys are. So if you just say your coach's security, then they'll let you in.
3: Okay,
2: that's probably your best.
1: That's what we tried to do at the Rockford Casino. That didn't work.
2: More of the Barry Alvarez Show presented by Hard Rock Casino Rockford from Coach's Cabana coming up next on ESPN Wisconsin.
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5: I hope it never happens, but when you get to a certain status, you get to a certain level, people are going to tear you down. I'm hoping that's not going to be the case with Fernando Mendoza, the first pick in the NFL draft early this year by the Las Vegas Raiders, because he is as genuine, as transparent, and as likable as you want anybody to be, not just represent your organization, but represent an entire league, which if he does what he believes he can do, what the Raiders he can do, he's going to be one of those faces of the National Football League for a franchise that could sorely use it when it comes to Las Vegas Raiders. But I'm already starting to hear, come on, is he too good to be true? It's okay that if somebody is who they are, to leave them alone, to let them be who they are. And I'm hoping that won't be the case, because there's going to be a success point for Fernando Mendoza. I firmly believe he's going to turn the Las Vegas Raiders around. But I'm hoping that when he does, I don't hear he's too good to be true. He and the league and everybody else does not deserve that. In 60 seconds, the WNBA fighting back against divisiveness.
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5: WNBA Commissioner Kathy Engelbert said, and I quote, "We're being the center of political football for people who've never watched the WNBA, never written about the WNBA, or reported on the WNBA," end quote. She does not like the fact that her league, no matter what the situation is, whether it's Caitlin Clark over here or other players over there or issues outside of the scope or inside the scope of the WNBA, that people are using that to further an agenda against her league. It's one of the few times you can say that Kathy Engelbert has finally had enough, which a lot of WNBA players have been waiting for more than a minute. She does not like the divisiveness of people trying to sow that involving her league and using her league as political football. Will players follow her lead and make sure they have her back or leave her hanging out to dry? That may be the biggest question about Kathy Engelbert said about people trying to sow divisiveness with the WNBA. For the ESPN Radio Sports Beat, I'm Freddie Coleman of ESPN Radio's Freddie and Harry.
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2: The Barry Alvarez Show, presented by Hard Rock Casino Rockford, live from Coach's Cabana, alongside Rose Bowl champions Derek Engler, Tarek Salah, of course the legend Barry Alvarez, and our host tonight, along with his wife Cindy. My name is Jesse Nelson, and it is our pleasure to now be joined by Wisconsin's new director of athletics, Sean Eichhorst, who joins us here at Coach's Cabana. Sean, thanks so much for taking some time to make the trip over and join us here this evening.
12: Thanks, Jesse.
2: Thanks,
12: boys.
2: Is this your first trip to the cabana? Have you been here before?
12: Since I've returned.
13: That's a trick question.
14: It's a return trip to the cabana.
2: Uh-huh. Second home away from home, I'm sure. Sean, how's the transition been here as you've been getting started here through these first few months as the director of athletics?
12: Well, it's been great to be back home. It's been good to visit with Coach. He's been around quite a bit. Obviously, it's been good to hang around with Tark and Derek. Good to see you again.
15: Yeah, you too.
12: It's just been fun reconnecting with folks, being back home. I just love this place, and I'm just really looking forward to stewarding this thing and helping in any way I can to keep this thing moving. Coach, these guys right here set the foundation. You know, when I was driving over, I was thinking about this. You know, this group of people here that I get a chance to visit with tonight, they set the foundation for Wisconsin football. And I'm really interested in hearing, you know, Derek and Tark, you know, when you're in the locker room with Coach, as he's laying the foundation for what would be Wisconsin football as we know it, what is he talking to you guys about? What are the staff and all the people around it? What are they talking to you about? Because nobody on the outside believed it was possible. So I'm most interested in hearing from you guys about laying that foundation for Wisconsin. Sorry to take this away.
2: I'm going to let you host the show, Sean. This is amazing.
12: Those are the things
15: that's a hell of a question.
12: Those are the things I'm interested in.
14: I thought you'd say that for your show.
12: No.
14: That's good.
15: Sally, you can do
12: that. I didn't lay it, buddy.
14: Great question.
12: You did.
14: Great question.
12: You did. Well,
3: Well, if the first thing you walk in and you see love, trust, commitment, belief on the meeting room. And, you know, as a young man, you may not know what that is, but by the time you leave, you know exactly what that is. And that's the foundation of a family and people coming together to compete at a high level. And you overcome adversity, and you may not be the fastest, strongest, you know, or, you know, you may not be the five-star, but, you know, we believe in you. Coach believes in you, and he's going to bring out the best in you, and he's going to prepare you to play a game. So he's going to get an edge. He's going to, you know, every little bit, you know, playing Notre Dame, we were talking earlier, they didn't give us a chance of winning this game. Well, Coach is going to really expose that and use that to our advantage, because, we're disrespected, but we are built to win this game. Because we have we're damn good on defense. We're going to control the line of scrimmage, and we're going to believe in ourselves. So, that's, you know, in a nutshell, when I think of Coach Alvarez, he makes us believe in who we are and makes us tougher, and we get after it.
1: Yeah, sure. You know, Sean, as a young freshman, 1992, being at Holy Name Seminary in training camp, and it's still to this day, and I'm actually – you know, coaching my eighth grade son's Middleton youth football team, and just going, harping on the same things. It's the little things. It's the details. It's the little things. It's on and off the field. It is everything you do. You pick up after yourself. You take care of your teammates. Every little thing. I mean, from no hats in the team meeting room. There's a plethora of the little things. And you start paying attention to detail like that, it's going to transfer on the field. There's no question about it. That's in life. That's just not in the game of football. And that has stuck with me, you know, 35 years later. You know, so I still to this day, if you're not doing the little things and paying attention to detail, you know, you're not going to accomplish your goals and have the success that you want. So
3: that's, one last thing. We could talk all night about this, but, you know, I remember going into the Rose Bowl in 94, and if you lined up that UCLA team, put them in shorts, put us in shorts, they are the best-looking group. They had, you know, five-star kids. They're all built 6'5", long. But we had the heart. We had the soul. We were tougher. We were, you know, all the things that Coach prepared us for manifest itself on that day. And I just like being the underdog a little bit and having an edge about me. And I'm going to knock you out, and that's what's going to go on. So
15: you did pretty good.
3: That's what's going to happen.
1: I mean, every game week, Coach would find an edge. Or if not, he'd make one up.
15: Make it up.
1: Yeah.
15: We're going to have an edge. We're going to find a way why we're going to win. To hell. You're not going in there to lose. I'm going to tell you why.
12: Coach, how do you get a group of young men like this to start to believe?
0: Somehow you have to create success for them early on, whether it be practice or whatever. But they have, you have to challenge them, but somewhere along the line they have to have success. And when they have it, you have to make a big deal of it. And, you know, I watch our guys practice. I like the way we're practicing. I like what we do. And I'm sure, you know, we used to give all kinds of awards. I mean, if you didn't get an award, you weren't going to play. You might not even get on a scout team. Wear hats, T-shirts, what. You do anything well in practice, I'm going to give you an award.
1: Hey, we even had scout team players of the week, Coach.
0: Oh,
1: I got a couple of those plaques.
0: Oh, yeah. Yeah. But, you know, you got to make your guys feel good, and you got to make them want to do well and want to succeed and want to play for the team and do what's best for the team. You got to make them all believe it's a team.
12: Well, what I always loved about being around you in the short period of time that we were together is how much you did celebrate success. Across the board, I think it just lifted everybody's spirits within the department. Yeah. You said, you know, winning's good for the soul.
0: Yeah.
12: And but you were really good with people and celebrating people's accomplishments, because it's hard.
0: It's hard. And I can remember, I think we beat, I'm not mistaken, it's Ball State. We beat Ball State in an opener. Squeaked it out. Had to get a knock. They fumbled late in the game for us to score. To win. And we went in, and one of the questions from one of the media, what are you going to do tonight? You know, they think I'm miserable. I said, you know what? I'm going to go home and celebrate. It's hard to win, man.
12: No doubt. It's really hard
0: to win. But tomorrow we're going to get started, because we got a lot of work to do. You know, we never get far away from that. But you got to celebrate success. And somewhere along the line, the guys have to have fun. It's not a grind. They have to have some fun along the way. So
1: we were talking about that earlier, Coach. I mean, it didn't matter if it was a non-conference game against the University of Washington, we're going to be in the Space Needle or bowl trips. There was always activities or trips lined up for us. Now, you know, coaching and staff would work our asses off. So, you know, played hard, worked hard. There's no question about that. But we all talk about that as alumni. Hey, you remember that trip? Remember when we went to Hawaii before we went to Tucson to the bowl game and Coach took us out there for an extra 5 days during Thanksgiving to the University of Hawaii? We had two bowl games that year. I mean, it's little things like that that never escape. It's lifetime memories for sure.
0: I've got a question for you, Sean. So Texas does things right. That's a big time place. What do you bring? What did you learn there

0: One of the final Brewers weekend series of the season is a big one. 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
1: Seats, and you get good kids in the program that are all striving to do the same thing. I just saw the evolution of Texas football in the way that Steve had really methodically built his staff in everything that they believed in. He was the same guy every day. He always said, who you are some of the time is who you are all of the time, and they really held each other accountable, and they got better. I saw development. I think every place I've seen good football, you've seen development. Kids got better. They got bigger, stronger, faster. They were confident. I didn't see any one sort of piece or another. I just saw a vision on how it should look in a group of people. And we had alignment too, Coach. I mean, we had right from the governor's office to the chairman, to the president of the university, to the athletic director, to the football coach. Everybody was aligned on what this was going to look like and how we were going to go about it. Everybody talks about money whipping and all that other sort of stuff. We were very good stewards of our resources. It still comes down to the fundamentals of the game and having a group of coaches and support staff members and players that all buy in to a common vision, and then you got to go get it done. Yeah. And it's hard. I mean, better than anyone. The margin of success in college football at this level is really, really hard. So you got to take care of the details.
2: Yeah. Well, Sean, with that background and with your experience here, growing up in Wisconsin, working here, I mean, you got to feel really good about the opportunity to take all the stuff that you've learned and put it to work, because you're just uniquely qualified with that background and with the relationships you have here. We're fired up, but I know you are, but can you just tell us and what it means to you? And
1: well, it means everything to me. I mean, I grew up here. This is a special, iconic place. The foundation is solid. So you're not wondering whether people are passionate about what it is we're trying to get done. I mean, you got that. I think it's just, it's a Texas phrase. It was a Darryl Royal phrase. We put a lot of the BBs back in the box. I think it's just unification, getting people aligned and united in the front. And I think if we're united, we're unstoppable in that way. We're very, very humble, hardworking people. We're stubborn in some regards. But when we get behind an effort, we're hard to deal with. And so it's hard enough to compete against your opponent, right? They're trying to drive wedges, in your programs and all that other sort of stuff. I mean, the building's got to be strong from the inside out, and then you can start to attack it as you go outside that. I just have the good fortune of having a lot of great mentors, I've never coached, and that's one thing that Coach taught me a lot about was how to listen to coaches, picking your moments. Being supportive. Don't ever put yourself, don't ever tell a coach that I know what you're going through. Okay. Cause you don't, but, that doesn't mean that you're not going to be there and provide a lot of support. And hopefully some experience, folks will listen a little bit more than maybe 10 years ago. I've been around it a little bit. And I know who to talk to. I think the other thing is you got to be vulnerable in some ways, and you got to be secure at the same time, so that I don't have all the answers. That's another thing I learned, right? Yeah, you don't have to have all the answers, but at least you have to have the confidence to reach out to the people that do and bring people together so they can solve problems together. It's hard to solve them alone.
3: It obviously helped too, Sean, having strong relationships, history here. And, your family's got to be ecstatic. But knowing some of those people to go to right away, being at University of Wisconsin and growing up here and having a lot of, trusted friends here. I think I saw a presser when you first came back, and one of the first things you said, and I'm just like, there are a lot of people that just loved what he just said. And you said, Ringo Strong. And I know a lot of those circles, right, and work in the same office that he used to run. So, I heard about that all week, by the way. And so right away, not just football, but across the department, I think you definitely have touched a nerve, and people are really ecstatic to have you back here, for sure.
1: Well, you got to remember where you came from.
3: Yep.
1: And the people that helped you get there. And I

0: had plenty of nights in bars with Rob because there's no greater badger than Ringo. But he was very passionate about everything. You know that, Coach. Yeah, we all know that about him. But he always said, you can do this, right? Like, there'll be a day when you'll get a chance. And I'm like, you're crazy. Like, what are you talking about? He's one of those guys who believe that we all could do more than what we thought we could do. And that was some of the magic. And I just wanted to make sure that everybody who had a chance to know him and touch him recognized, you know, that. And you know, and Doc and Phyllis were the first folks that, you know, that I had in Coach's old office. They were the first visitors I had, and we spent an hour and had a lot of conversations, a lot of tears, and all that kind of stuff. He's a special guy.
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13: 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Sean, I was hoping you would show up wearing a Hawaiian shirt the way I am, because we're

0: out here in the cabana.
1: You can pull that off. I'm a little white pasty guy from Lone Rock. It's hard to pull that off.
2: He didn't pull it off very well. We've been beating him up pretty good.
0: Thanks, Coach. Appreciate that.
3: Hey, we're going to hold you to it. If
0: this is the lucky shirt.
3: When we beat Notre Dame, that's going to Hard Rock.
0: We're doing our show at Hard Rock.
3: Coach taught Jesse how to roll the ivories last year. Yep. No question.
0: Can't wait to run it back next week once we beat Notre Dame Sunday night. Sean, now, you know, practice is in full swing here. We're ready to kick off the season on Sunday night. What are you hoping to see from the Wisconsin football season here in 2026?
1: A competitive group that is competitive game in, game out. I think week to week, just getting better, you know, just fundamentally. You got to be physical. You got to be tough. You got to be resilient. All those things that great teams and great coaches talk about. But we know what good football looks like. And I just want to see that. And I know Luke does, too. He's working his butt off, his staff. I think they've had a good fall camp. I've watched a fair amount of practices. I know Coach and a lot of folks here have as well. I'm still getting to know the players and the coaches, but I like what I see. They look efficient in practice. Doesn't seem like they're wasting a lot of time. I got a chance to watch some of the mock practice on Sunday. Just, you know what good football is looking like. The units are in sync. They know what they're doing. They're getting lined up, all those other kind of things. So I'm really excited to see what that looks like come Sunday night, as the rest of us are. I think the guys, I get a chance to see them at trading table quite a bit. It's a good group of guys. They're together. There's leadership there. I think they know what it is that's in front of them. So I just want to see a good competitive brand of football. We just got to be competitive.
0: I guess this question
1: give
0: is
1: give her a chance to win.
0: Both of you guys, Sean and Barry, as athletic directors, what do you look for in head coaches to assess where a program is at and the trajectory that it is capable of reaching moving forward? Coach,
1: here's the search firm right here.
2: You want to see him?
1: I am the search firm.
0: Get ready to go viral, Coach.
2: I believe that was my line.
1: It was.
2: You want to see improvement. As a coach, week to week, you want to see improvement. So if I'm on the outside looking in, you've got all week to see what, and you're dissecting it a hell of a lot more than I did during the week. You know, I watch the game, then I go home. I might watch a replay, and that's it. They watch it all week, and they break it down. All your coaches are doing it. I want to see improvement. I want to see each phase improve in what they had issues with. If you have the same issue coming up week after week after week, you got problems. Either your guys can't do what you're asking them to do, or you're teaching it wrong. You know, so figure that out. I want to see improvement, and the results will take care of themselves.
0: Sean, anything to add to that?
1: No, I think that's right. I think coach the coaches. I think that's what I've seen. Coach, from mentor perspective, the good coaches I've been around, you know, when you took me to visit with Coach Saban that one time, just attention to detail, you said it, just making sure that they're coached up and that you don't let mistakes go by. You've got to correct those mistakes week to week. I think that's where development is, right, Coach?
2: Yeah.
1: And so you just have to have leaders that are so detail oriented and will make sure that those things are taken care of, because those are the things that will end up getting you beat.
2: You can't overlook it and pretend like it didn't happen.
1: Right.
2: You know, the play's going over here, but you see you run it left and your left tackle didn't step down to cut off somebody, because the next game he's going to do the same thing. It may beat you in a big game. You know, so every little detail has to be corrected. And then you got a chance to watch it again on film and correct it again to make sure that it's not repeated. If it is, you got a bad coach.
0: Sean, it's been 9 months since Wisconsin's been out on the football field. It's been a lot of development since then. We're really excited for this weekend. How excited are you, and how important do you think this weekend is for fans of the Wisconsin Badgers around the state?
1: I mean, are you kidding me? Two iconic programs, two amazing universities, two universities that coaches have some connection to. At Lambeau Field, one of the most historic football venues in the United States. And so I'm really super

0: excited. Again, just to think about that being my first opportunity to Wisconsin play as the director is pretty amazing when you step back and you think about my journey. I'm just excited because there's a lot of optimism. There's positivity within our fan base. And if you can't get excited for that game on, you know, Sunday night, then you can't really get jacked up about anything.
1: I love that. Tarik, Dirk, I'll give you guys the last word here with Sean Eichhorst, Director of Athletics at the University of Wisconsin.
2: Sean, I want to say thank you for coming, and we're just fired up to have you. I think there's a feeling in the air amongst alumni, our football alumni, the donors, that you're going to keep us in the right direction and make a real positive impact. So I'm fired up. I know the landscape of college football is changing every day, but you're uniquely qualified, as I said before, to lead us in this deal. So I'm just excited to have you on board, and can't wait to whatever we can do to help you. We're here.
3: Yeah, appreciate you coming out, Sean. Obviously, you got a lot on your schedule. And talking to Linda yesterday, I mean, just really truly appreciate that, and it means a lot to all of us here. It means a lot to all the Badger fans in the state, as far as right away the communication has been there. And I think I don't think anybody. It's not a mystery that we were missing some of that. So. That's really, and you know this, Wisconsin fans, they truly respect that, but they demand it too.
0: And, they should.
3: Yeah. And
0: they care about everything and everything.
3: Yeah, absolutely.
0: And everyone.
3: And that's and we're just really, we're excited and looking forward to the season, but more importantly, having you here running the whole show again.
0: So. Well, I learned from the best, so I'm really excited, and nobody's going to work harder than me. I mean, I'm not doing any blocking and tackling. I wished I could, but going to be
4: so
0: a
4: fast,
0: lot of pride.
4: And, not so fast.
0: Yeah, a lot of pride and passion. A lot of pride and passion.
4: I know you throw yourself in there.
0: I would.
4: You may be fed back, though.
0: That'd be okay.
4: That's okay.
1: Coach, you said last week how much confidence you had in Sean leading the program. Yeah. What is it about him that has you believing so much in where this program's going to go?
4: Sean knows the business. Sean's a smart guy. He's got tremendous experience. He's been here. He knows Wisconsin, you know, and he knows the business. And he'll be on top of it. And some guys have the job they think, but I think he's smart enough. If he sees something isn't going quite right, he'll step in. He's strong enough. He's going to manage it. And he'll take care of his business. He'll be on top of it. And there's no one else I'd rather have running this program, because it runs the department, than Sean. So.
1: Well, I think that's a good place to leave it then here for this week's edition of the Barry Alvarez Show, presented by Hard
3: Rock Cindy's Taco Casino Bar now.
4: Yes. Taco Tuesday.
1: Thanks to Cindy,
4: Tuesday.
1: Our amazing host here at Barry's
5: Thanks,
1: Cabana.
5: Thanks, Cindy.
1: By the way, Mark Tauscher did say that since we're doing the show at the Cabana, if Wisconsin beats Notre Dame, when we come back here in another week or two, we all jump in the pool when we do the show.
4: We'll
1: Sean,
4: do the
1: would you
4: show
1: like
4: here.
1: To join us in that?
2: Where the hell's that camera? I'm going to turn that.
4: No. Tauscher's going in.
1: Swim shirt
4: he's
1: at all.
4: Prominent. He's a big swim shirt. Everyone. Yeah. He's committing everyone. Josh goes in, we eat.
6: There'll be no water left in the pool.
4: There we go. We're about ready to close it up.
1: From Coach's Cabana, thanks so much for joining us, Derek Engler, Tarik Saleh, Barry Alvarez, Wisconsin
2: one.
1: Director of Athletics, Sean Eichhorst. I'm Jesse Nelson. 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